0: I won't swing, Sheriff. Not me. I'm cashing in my checks fast. I want to talk.
1: Put him down, boys.
0: Sheriff, look at the gun I pointed at you.
1: Eh?
0: Take a look.
1: Why, there ain't no cartridges in it.
0: I didn't want to kill no more folks. But I wanted you to shoot me so as I couldn't swing.
1: How come you give up shooting so sudden?
0: Sheriff, is Lamson going to get the reward?
1: Yes, Red. Reckon he is.
0: Look, Sheriff, he needs it.
1: Ain't no doubt about that. It's a slick chance for us to force cash on him in spite of his pride.
2: It sure is. There's so many of us, it wouldn't be hardly nothing if it was divided between us.
3: You're right, sir.
0: Tell me, Sheriff, that you'll see Lamson get the reward.
1: All right. I will. I'll see that he gets it.
0: Sheriff, he don't know me. I don't reckon he'd ever seen me. Don't never tell him that his paw was a crook.
1: I get it. Barber, you lived by the gun, but you're dying like a man. Now answer me one thing.
0: Yeah?
1: Who was the fellas with you at that store? Answer me, Red. Who was he? What's he look like?
0: He was a short, fat feller.
4: Come on, Silver! We're heading for Long Arrow's village! Someone's waiting for us there!

A fiery horse for the speed of light, a cloud of dust, and hearty, hi-oh, Silver, the Lone Ranger.

0: The pioneers who first settled in the western United States had to fight Indians and outlaws. And though the odds were heavy against them, there was one man to whom they could turn for help. That was the masked rider of the plains. It was he who brought law and order to the frontier and made peace and security possible for the honest ranchers and their families. Now return with us to those thrilling days when the West was young. From out of the past come the thundering hoofbeats of the great horse Silver. The Lone Ranger rides again.
1: Come on, Silver! We're heading for the Barnes Ranch! Donald's waiting on the trail ahead! Hi-oh, Silver! Away!

0: As our story opens, Joe Barnes, who had been a guest at his brother's home for supper, picked up his hat and prepared to leave the ranch house for his cafe in town.
1: Peach, you're the luckiest feller I know of. You got a wife that can outcook anybody I ever heard tell of, and a young'un that's grown so fast he'll be a top hand before you know it.
2: I reckon it ain't everybody that's been as lucky as me. I ain't complaining, am I, Molly?
3: You just better not.
1: Well, I'll be running along now. Sorry I can't stay and spend the evening with you.
2: You're welcome anytime, Joe. We ain't seen much of you lately.
1: Shucks, I reckon you know how running a cafe keeps a fella busy.
2: Yep, I suppose.
1: Doggone horse. He's seen me, so he's anxious to get started for home and oats. Well, good night, all.
2: Good night, Joe.
4: Come soon again.
5: Night, Uncle Joe.
1: Good night, Davy. Steady there, blast you. Maybe you folks can come to town and visit me sometime.
2: We'll see about it.
1: Get up there. Get up there. And again, maybe it'll be fixed so they won't get to town. Come on there, blast you. Get on there. There's a grove of trees where I told the fellas to meet me. You just better be there. I'll have something to say to them that'll blister their hides. Get on there. This ought to be just about it. So blasted dark, I can't hardly see a thing. Oh, there. Oh. Red. Hey, Red. Are you here?
6: That you, Joe?
1: Who else do you think it'd be? Where are you?
6: Just a second. Come on, fellas. I was beginning to think you was going to stay there all night.
1: Whoa. I got away as soon as I could.
6: How about the ranch? Everything set?
1: You won't have no trouble at all. Most of the hands are in town, and what's left you can take care of easy. Pete said they was in the bunkhouse.
6: Your brother don't suspect nothing, does he?
1: Him? That fool don't know enough to suspect anything. Well, ain't no use standing here talking. I'll get back to town so nobody will suspicion me and you'll get started.
6: Hold on a minute.
1: Yeah?
6: I happen to know a few things, too. One of them is that Pete's got cash hid away somewheres.
1: What if he has?
6: You got any objections to our getting a hold of it for part of our pay?
1: You'll do no such thing. In the first place, you don't keep it hid in the house. If you go to looking for it, you waste too much time.
6: We could sort of persuade one of them to talk.
1: Nope. Forget about that cash. After you've finished them off, the ranch will come to me. Then you'll get every cent I promised you. And if that ain't enough to satisfy you, say so now.
6: Oh, we ain't kicking.
1: Then get on about your business. I'll stay in town long enough for an alibi and meet you over to the old cabin to hear how you come out. That understood?
6: That old line cabin, you mean?
1: The same.
6: We'll be there.
1: You better be. Well, I'm heading for town. Get up there. Come on. Get up.

0: Half an hour later, as the Lone Ranger and Tonto raced through the night, they saw a red glare in the sky to the west.
1: What matter?
2: Look, Tonto, in the distance.
1: Oh, there, fire. Can't be a signal fire. It's too big for that. No wonder.
2: Maybe house burn.
1: It must be. That's just about where the buildings of the Barnes ranch should be. Come on, Tonto. We won't go to town yet. We'll cut across country and see if we can't help.
3: Hail! Get him up,
1: Scout! Away!

0: The masked man and his faithful Indian companion urged their horses to their greatest speed. But swiftly as the two men rode, the fire had almost completed its work when they drew near the ranch house.
1: The place seems deserted, Tonto.
2: I don't understand why the people who live here wouldn't stay to keep the fire from spreading to the other buildings.
3: Not plenty strength.
2: Hold this over. We'll take a look around, Tonto. I'm afraid we're too late to save anything from the ranch house.
3: You look.
2: What is this?
3: There, Mark, many horse.
2: Those hoofprints were made recently. Wonder why those riders left.
4: Mister!
3: There, boy!
2: Mother Correll. Maybe he can tell us what happened.
3: Then come.
4: Oh, please, mister. Get my mother back. She's... You're missed.
2: It's all right, son. Tonto and I are not outlaws. Here now. See if you can't tell us what's happened.
4: Even if you are, you ain't one of them that killed Paul.
2: Your father was killed? Come now, if you cry, you won't be able to tell us about it. If that happens, then we can't help you.
4: I'll try not to cry, mister. Paul used to say it was only woman folks crying.
2: What's your name?
4: Davy Barnes.
2: Pete Barnes, son? Tell him, it was Pete Barnes, the owner of this ranch, that was killed. Dave, who did it?
4: I never seen him before, mister. They just rode up to the house, run off the hands, and killed Paul without giving him a chance.
2: And what happened to your mother?
4: They tried to get her to tell where Paul is cash, but she wouldn't do it.
2: But where is she now?
4: They said they was going to make her talk. And then they heard you call into your house, and they rode off. They took her along. Oh, please, mister, get her back, won't you? You just got to.
2: We certainly will, Dave. Did they try to harm you?
4: Ma, she made me run and hide when the trouble started.
2: But why did they set fire to the house?
4: Ma tried to get away from him and bumped the table with the lamp.
2: I see. Hello? It must have been the footprints left by the outlaws we noticed. What's that?
3: Maybe it's posse.
2: The fire was probably seen in town. Perhaps one of Pete Barnes' men got there and reported what happened. If that's the case, they'll shoot first and ask questions afterward.
1: Here, Silver.
5: Here, Scout.
2: The child's safe. We haven't time to explain ourselves. Yep. Come on, Tonto. We're following those outlaws to the hills.
6: Be ready.
1: I'll see you.
6: Get him up.

0: The sheriff and the men who rode with him soon found that their mounts were no match for those of the masked man and Tonto, and finally they turned back to the ranch house. We see them as they draw their horses to a halt by the smoldering remains.
1: Lost you. Them cooks sure ruined your brother's face and no mistake. And I'll bet my saddle I know who done it.
2: Here. You do?
1: This looks like the work of Red Purvis and them pesky mavericks that travel with him. If I ever get them where I can... Joe, there's the young un, Davy.
2: Well, I'll be...
1: Davy, come here.
3: Sheriff, them fellas you saw leave here didn't do this.
1: Huh? Wasn't they one of Red Purvis's gang?
3: I don't know about that, Sheriff. But if it hadn't been for them, I'd have been killed too.
1: Tarnation. And we almost drilled the wrong fellas. Say, Joe, what's ailing you? You look as if you'd seen a ghost.
2: It's nothing, Sheriff. I reckon I was kind of surprised seeing the boy was still alive.
1: Yeah?
2: You know yourself, Sheriff, when Zeke rode into town telling about the raid, he said that it looked like them outlaws aimed to kill off everybody in the ranch house.
1: It's too bad Zeke and Clem were the only punchers here. Maybe this wouldn't have happened.
3: Sheriff!
1: Huh? What is it, Bub?
3: Those men took Ma away with them.
2: What's that? She's alive, too?
3: He tried to make her tell where Boss Cash was.
2: Why, the double-crossing...
1: What'd you say, Joe?
2: I was just saying the dirty skunks ought to be hung for a trick like that.
1: I'm just wondering what we're going to do with Davy.
3: Don't take me away, Sheriff.
1: Shucks, you can't stay here the way things are.
2: Davy, you'll come home with me.
3: But
2: of course you will. I'm your uncle, ain't I?
3: But I don't want to go.
1: Now, Davy, I reckon Joe's got the right of it. Your pa being dead and your ma gone, it's your uncle's place to look after you.
3: Oh, all right.
2: Give me your hand, Davy. I'll help you into the saddle. Up with it. There you are. Well, Sheriff, what do you think we ought to do now?
1: Go back to town. That's all we can do. But by heaven, the cooks that did this is going to pay, and pay plenty. All right, men. Come on, get up there. Get up there.
4: Come on.

0: In the meantime, Tonto and the Lone Ranger followed the outlaws. Their trail was an open book to the keen-eyed Indian.
1: Hurry, old fellow. Tonto, I don't think we can be more than 10 minutes behind them now.
2: The main thing is to rescue Dave's mother. When she's safe, we can try to capture the outlaws.
3: We get them.
1: Come on, Silver. What's the matter, Silver? Silver, go on, Tonto. Silver wouldn't have stopped. Tonto, look.
3: They're heap big drop.
1: It's a break in the plateau. Silver saw it before we did. Come on, old boy. We'll get close and have a look at it. That's close enough, old fellow. Look below, Tonto. You can't see the bottom. That must be a drop of at least 1,000 feet.
3: Right, plenty deep.
1: We lost the outlaws' trail.
3: Them come this way.
1: But how could they have crossed? No horse could make that jump. Let's have a look, Kimasami. Stay there, Silver.
3: How them cross?
1: Do you see something?
3: Yeah. You look. There.
1: There was a small bridge here. Yes. You can see where the timber supported it on this side. They knew about this bridge, Tonto. They chose this trail for that reason. And when they crossed the bridge, they must have chopped the supports away on the other side. Yes, and with those supports chopped away, the timbers on this side were too weak to hold the bridge and it fell below.
3: Isn't that right?
1: Well, we've got to find some way to follow. A woman screaming.
3: Maybe them hurt her.
1: The outlaws are stopped in those woods. I believe they can't be followed further. Again, quick, get your rope.
3: Me get it. What you do?
1: You see that stump across the way, directly opposite?
3: Me see it.
1: We'll rope that stump, pull the rope tight, and fasten it to the tree right here. And I'll cross the rope hand over hand.
3: Oh, that's plenty dangerous. You fall, you get killed.
1: We'll have to chance it. Do you hear that? Hurry, Tonto, hurry!

0: ask you once more. Where did Pete hide his cash?
1: I won't tell you. I won't.
2: Am I just as well, ma'am? You ain't going to live long enough to spend any of it anyhow.
1: Oh, you'll kill me whether I tell you or not.
2: Reg, she's the stubbornest critter I ever seen. Maybe we ought to keep on going for a spell before we ask her again.
0: What for? There's nobody can get across the gap. We're safe enough. And before I'm through, she's going to talk and talk plenty. Now, look here. There's a chance, just a chance, mind you, that if you tell us what we aim to know, we'll let you go.
1: I don't care what you do. I've got nothing to say.
0: Boy, you are...
3: That wasn't one of our horses.
2: We've been followed.
0: Come on, let's see who it is.
2: Anyways, they can't...
3: There's a fella hanging by his hands from a rope.
0: He's coming to this side.
2: He's sure got nerves.
0: Get your knives. Cut that rope. Cut the rope and drop into those rocks down below.

0: Now to continue our story. The Lone Ranger, crossing the chasm hand over hand, was discovered by the outlaws on the other side. They rushed forward to cut the rope and send the masked man plunging to his death.
1: Hurry up and cut that rope.
2: I got my knife here. I'll cut it.
3: Look out!
1: There's another fellow on the other side.
2: He's shooting at us.
3: Run for cover.
1: Blast it. Cut that rope first.
2: I ain't going to get drilled. Get back to the tree.
1: Hey, yellow coyote.
3: If you aim to get drilled, cut it yourself.
1: I can't do nothing alone.
2: Then come on back with us. We'll drill him after he climbs up.
1: I'm coming.
3: No, I'm no use for our risking ourselves out there in the open, boss. The other fellow would have got us for sure.
1: Blast him.
2: There he is. Climbing up.
1: Blast that partner of his. We should have finished him.
2: Now he's shooting.
3: Look. And the other fellow's starting to climb across the rope.
1: Come on. Get back where the trees are thicker. Even if they do get across, we get them holed up. They can't break through us.
2: That's right.
1: We take cover where we're safe. Then we can pick them off any time we get ready.
3: That's good sense.
1: Yeah, here. This is good enough.
3: The second hombre's almost across.
4: That's just fine. But when they're both on this side, I got a notion they'll wish they'd stayed where it was healthy.
2: I'll see if I can't hit one of them.
3: You missed.
2: That's his doggone light. If the moon would only stay out behind them clouds, I could aim better.
1: Now they're both across.
2: Look where they're going.
3: They're running for them rocks. Pick them off.
2: They made it.
1: It don't matter. We can wait them out.
5: Well, I'll be.
3: What's wrong, boss?
1: Look. Back by the horses there.
3: I don't see nothing.
1: That's just it, you fool. The woman. She cleared out. Didn't nobody have sense enough to watch her?
2: Where'd she get to?
1: I can tell you.
2: Huh?
1: She sneaked away and circled around. Right now, she's behind them rocks with the polecats that followed us.
3: Leaping lizard.
1: Well, anyway, we know where the three of them are. Now let them try and get out of that spot alive.

0: head below the level of the rocks, Mr. Barnes.
1: I will.
0: Tonto, we're in a bad place.
2: Plenty bad.
0: We have only these rocks to protect us. We can't retreat because of that chasm, and it'd be suicide to attempt to go ahead on foot. We're badly outnumbered, and our ammunition is limited. If they wish, they can wait until our bullets are gone, then rush us. Or simply sit back and starve us out.
2: That's right. You've got a plan?
0: If it wasn't for Mrs. Barnes, I'd suggest attacking and taking our chances.
1: Please don't think of me. Do what you think is best.
0: No, Mrs. Barnes. We'll all escape, or none of us will escape.
1: But...
2: Silver.
0: Look at him, Tonto. He knows we're in trouble, and he wants to help.
2: Him fine horse.
0: But there's nothing he can...
2: Him back up.
0: He's going to try to jump across. He'll never make it, Tonto.
3: No, Silver. Stay back. You hear me, Silver? Stay back.
2: Him come anyhow.
0: He's running.
1: No horse can make a jump like that. It just isn't
0: look,
1: possible.
0: Look. If he falls... Tonto, he made it. Good old fella. Here, Silver. Here, old boy.
2: Him keep fine horse.
1: I wasn't as hot as possible last night. I seen it with my own eyes.
0: Silver's the finest horse in the world, Mrs. Barnes. Aren't you, old fellow?
2: Now, what you do?
0: Silver's given us a chance, Kimasabe. But we'll have to act fast. You think you could ride Silver through those outlaws?
2: But you not stay here.
0: Yes, Tonto, I believe it's best. Silver could carry the three of us. But I don't want to have a woman run the risk of being shot.
1: But I told you...
0: Wait, Mrs. Barnes. I have a plan that'll work. Get mounted, Tonto.
2: Be ready.
0: As soon as the moon goes under a cloud again, we'll show those men something they don't expect.

0: Fellas, you can search from here to the Mississippi and never find another horse that can make a jump like that one just did.
1: Stand to one side, boss. I'll put a bullet in it.
0: Well, you put that gun down.
1: But, boss...
0: You drill that horse and I'll drill you. That's the finest horse flesh I ever seen. I'm saving it for myself.
1: Huh?
0: You heard me, didn't you?
2: You mean you're going to take that horse?
0: You just bet I am. When we finish them two fellas and a woman off, I'm going to have me a real horse.
1: Well, I can't blame you none for wanting it.
0: If you're set on shooting something, Lefty, try to draw a bead on them two-footed critters.
1: It's getting too dark again to see good, boss. The clouds are beginning to cover up the moon.
0: Well, we'll get them in the morning anyhow.
2: Uh-huh. And then we'll see
3: get
2: you.
3: Up, Silver!
1: They're making a break for us.
0: Drill him!
3: Go on, fellas!
4: He's coming right at me!
1: Watch out!
0: It's a redskin. He's alone!
4: He'll trample us!
1: Out of my way!
3: Get him up! Silver!
0: He got through.
4: I'll fix him.
1: You can't hit nothing going at that speed.
0: You blasted, doggone fools. You let my horse get away.
4: He was your horse.
0: Just as good as my
1: horse.
0: Huh?
1: Where's the other two? The first fella to climb across the rope and the woman. Why didn't they ride out?
0: That's funny.
2: Maybe they were shot and we never knew it.
1: My gosh, I bet they was. They wouldn't have stayed behind if they wasn't.
0: We'll go see. Come on, fellas. Keep your guns handy, and if you're fired at, take the cover.
1: You just bet we will.
0: And if you sight them first, shoot to kill.
2: Funny they don't do something.
0: Careful. Maybe it's just a trick.
1: They're gone.
0: No.
1: If you don't believe me, look for yourself.
0: Well, of all the... Now, what could have happened to them?
2: I got it.
0: Huh?
2: Look at where they was, boss. They could have crawled from here back to that rope without our seeing them.
0: Well, what about it?
2: Just look at the rope.
1: Rope through.
2: You see what happened, boss?
0: He tried to carry the woman back across, and the rope broke with a double weight.
2: Yes, so.
1: They probably figured the engine would draw our fire while they was getting away. But they never made it.
0: That means they're all smashed to pieces on them rocks below.
1: They must be.
0: Good enough. That's two of them accounted for. And the engine, he don't matter. Nobody around here would believe anything a redskin said anyhow.
2: It's the same. I wish he hadn't got away.
0: Well, it couldn't be helped. Let's get to our horses. We still got to meet Joe and tell him how we come out.
5: Oh.
0: Come on, boys.
5: Oh. Let's get back now.

0: Red Purvis and his followers mounted and rode to the cabin where they agreed to meet Joe Barnes. When they arrived, they found Joe waiting for them.
1: You double-crossing polecats. Get in here. I've been waiting to say a few things to you fellas.
2: Now, look here. We've done the best we could, Joe.
1: Yeah? Well, first off, you let the young'un get away from you. I told you to clean out the whole family.
2: But I told you...
1: Shut up and listen. And on top of that, you figured on disobeying orders. When I told you to forget about the cash Pete had hid away, I meant it.
2: There weren't no harm in trying to make the woman talk, was there?
1: Where is she now?
3: Shucks, she's done for, Joe. Right now, she's smashed up on them rocks back in the hills.
1: You sure of that?
3: Well,
1: so he ain't, eh?
2: She must be, Joe. Anyhow, we'll make sure in the morning. I'll send Squint back to have a look.
1: Sure. And how about the kid? You know why I wanted them all killed. Pete had the richest spread around these parts. But as long as there's just one of his family living, I can't claim it.
4: The reason we didn't get him, Joe, some fellas was riding towards the ranch house. We had to run for it.
2: But we can still fix him somehow.
1: Never mind that. I'll take care of him.
2: Yeah?
1: He's at my house in town right now. I know what I'm going to do. But if everything works out all right, it won't be the fault of you, fellas. You made more mistakes tonight than I made in my whole life.

0: You've done good work, Tonto, but you've been in the saddle for hours. You've had to ride around the gap to get your horse, then back again to us. Time you returned to camp and rested.
1: No, Tonto not tired. Me here, outlaw scheme.
0: You did?
1: Me follow him to old cabin. Tonto tell you when we ride. Me want help get outlaw.
0: Yep. Very well, then, keep us happy. Yep, you come, Mrs. Barnes. All right.
2: Yes, sir.
0: Come on, Scout.
1: Get him up, Scout.

0: You've got to believe me, Sheriff.
1: Gosh, I don't see no reason why you'd lie to me. But it still don't seem possible.
0: I'll prove everything I've said.
1: And Pete's wife is outside there?
0: She is.
1: Well...
0: Where's Joe Barnes?
1: Why, just about a half an hour ago, I seen him ride by going towards his place.
0: A half hour ago? And there's no time to waste, Sheriff. Dave's life is in danger this very minute.

0: Ain't you tired yet, Davy?
1: I don't want to sleep, Uncle Joe. I just can't sleep.
0: Sure, I savvy how you feel. But I got something here that'll make you rest. And tomorrow you can get up again and give us some help in finding your ma.
1: What's that drink, Dirk Pinson?
0: It's what I said would help you get to sleep. There. It's all ready and it won't harm your mind.
1: Do I have to drink it?
0: Shucks, I know what's best for you and what ain't. Now you drink this down and in no time at all you'll be dozing off. Yes, sir, you'll be ready for a good, long sleep.
1: Give me it, Uncle Joe.
0: Sure. Now, you... What the...
1: Why, it's the same match, fella.
2: Come on in, Sheriff. I'm right with you, stranger.
0: What's the meaning of this?
2: Give me that.
0: Here, let go of that glass.
2: I got you covered, Joe. You do like the masked fella tells you.
0: Now, look
2: I'll
0: here.
2: Take it. Now, what's in this glass?
1: It's nothing, mister. Just something Uncle Joe was fixing so as I'd be able to go to bed and sleep.
2: Is that all it is, Joe?
0: Why, sure. What else would it be?
2: And I think you need it worse than Dave does. Let's see you drink it.
0: But I don't need it.
2: Drink it anyhow.
0: No, I won't. Sheriff, what's right he got to say that I got to do anything?
3: I told you once to do like he says, Joe, and I weren't fooling.
0: But wait, listen,
2: Cut him. Hold him, and we'll pour it down his throat.
0: No, you can't do that to me.
4: Drink.
0: Get away, let me
2: drink.
0: Alone.
2: Drink it.
0: Sheriff, stop him. They're trying to poison me. You can't let them do that.
3: Poison you, eh? Well, you got it coming. Go ahead, stranger.
0: No, please, let me go.
2: I think that's enough evidence, Sheriff. He's admitted that he was going to poison the boy.
1: Poison me?
2: Yes, Dave. There's nothing to worry about now.
0: How'd you know I...
2: Donna heard you telling your plans to your friends at the cabin, Joe.
0: He couldn't have.
2: Red didn't tell you about the Indian who escaped him. And he didn't know that when Tonto rode away, Mrs. Barnes and I took advantage of your friend's confusion to hide ourselves in a tree. We'd fixed the rope to make it look as though we'd fallen to the rocks at the bottom of the cliff.
0: They're fools.
2: And Red and his men went to the cabin to meet you. Tonto followed them to see what they would do. Then he met me afterwards and told me your plans.
0: Blasted redskin.
3: Right at this minute, Joe, I got all my deputies headed for that same cabin. And you and your outlaw friends can talk it over in jail together.
0: Jail?
3: Mm-hmm. And that'll be for just a short while before you're hung.
1: But what happened to my ma? Didn't the masked man find her?
3: Shucks, Davy. We've been saving that for the last. Suppose you take a walk to the door and see if maybe she ain't outside on the porch. I wouldn't say for sure. I ain't one to make statements I got a tie to. But it wouldn't surprise me none if that's where you'd find her.
5: I'll kill

0: The story you have just heard is a copyrighted feature of the Lone Ranger Incorporated.
1: You have just heard a quad play from the old-time radio series, The Lone Ranger, here on Audio Theater. Tonight's titles were A Second Chance, Water for Cows and Sheep, Red Barber Helps the Lamsons, and Canyon of Danger. 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Tune in next Wednesday evening, same time, same place, for another set of thrilling and awesome Western shows, here on Audio Theater. This is your host, Evan, saying thanks for listening. Until then, have a good one.

Good evening. This is Zoe. Welcome to Audio Theater for Wednesday, April 22nd, 2026. 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This evening's titles are The Cover-Up, Going Bad, Claustrophobia, and Word of Honor. These shows originally aired back on the evenings of June 12th, 19th, and 26th, and July 3rd, 1954, respectively. This evening's show is presented in memory of Robert Weakland. United States Marshal Matt Dillon brings law and order to the Old West, momentarily. Enjoy this evening's presentation.

Gunsmoke, starring William Conrad. The transcribed story of the violence that moved west with young America. The story of a man who moved with it. Matt Dillon, United States Marshal.

0: Marshal.
1: Good morning, ma'am. Kitty!
0: Hello, Matt. I didn't see you sitting there.
1: Well, I know. Sit down. Uh-huh. There you are.
0: How do you like my outfit?
1: Well, I never saw you in a riding skirt before, Kitty. You've been riding side saddle?
0: For the first time in my life. At least I know how to do it now, in case I'm ever called on to be a lady.
1: Well, I know ladies who don't always ride side saddle.
0: Sure. Like that female wildcat down in the panhandle you told me about. What's her name?
1: Oh, Bellstar.
0: I bet she never rides side saddle.
1: Well, Bellstar's a lady, though. And everybody treats her like one. Even though she has to use a six gun to make them do it.
0: Maybe I ought to try that.
1: Yeah, it takes more than a six gun to make a lady, Kitty.
0: That's a funny way of putting it.
1: Well, that isn't what I meant.
2: Mr. Dillon? Hello, Miss Kitty.
0: How are you, Chester?
2: Hey, I just come to Longhorn there, Mr. Dillon.
1: What, trouble, Chester?
2: Not yet, but there's going to be as soon as Art Long gets to town.
1: Art Long? He's always been a peaceful man.
0: Isn't he one of those nesters out near Sam Baxton's ranch?
2: That's him. But it's another one of them nesters that's talking up trouble. A fellow named Hoffer. He's saying he's going to shoot Art Long on sight.
1: Well, is he drunk, Chester?
2: Yes, sir, some.
1: Armed?
2: He's got the biggest old cavalry pistol you ever saw stuck right in his belt.
0: Real farmer style.
1: Well, that may be true, Kitty, but those horse pistols go off sometimes.
0: Well, bye later, Matt.
1: Yeah, I will if I can, Kitty. So long.
2: It sure sounds like he means it, Mr. Dillon.
1: Oh, why does he want to kill Long, Chester?
2: Well, sir, he didn't say.
1: Yeah, maybe he's just drunk and wants to shoot somebody.
2: No,
1: anybody.
2: Sir. No, sir. Hopper's pretty certain about who it's going to be.
1: All right, Chester. Don't stand too close in case he puts up a fight, huh?
2: No, sir.
3: And all you bully grub, shut up and listen to me. Gets here, you're going to see his blood all over the floor. Right there. Or maybe right over there. I don't know just where yet.
1: Your name, Hoffer?
3: Barnaby Hoffer.
1: What's the trouble between you and Art Long?
3: You friend of his?
1: That doesn't matter.
3: Yes, it does. Because if you're a real good friend, I might take it to mind to shoot you, too.
1: I'm a U.S. Marshal, mister, and you're not going to shoot anybody.
3: Oh, Marshal Dillon, huh?
1: I'll take that pistol, Hoffer.
3: Okay, Marshal. Take it.
1: All right. Now tell me what this is all about.
3: I don't need no pistol.
2: He's got a knife, Mr. Dillon!
1: Drop it, Hoffer. I said drop it.
4: No, I'm going to cut you again. Give me that knife back.
1: You're kind of hard to convince, Hoffer.
2: Did he cut you bad, Mr. Dillon?
1: Oh, he opened up my arm a little bit, Chester. I better go see Doc. You throw him in jail.
2: Yes, sir, I sure will.
1: There's a saying that it's the gentle horse that's most dangerous. You don't watch him close enough. And so with Barnaby Hoffer, a farmer who hands you his old horse pistol and then snatches an 8-inch knife from the back of his belt. Well, Doc took a few stitches in my arm and told me to come back in a couple of days. And I did. And it looked pretty good by then. At least I thought so.
5: You're going to have to watch that cut, Matt. There might be an infection in it.
1: What are you talking about, Doc? Looks as clean as rain to me.
5: Well, how do you know what that idiot's been using his knife on? Probably sticks hogs with it all day and uses it to clean his boots at night.
1: Yeah, sure, but my arm bled a lot. That got it clean. That and all the turpentine you poured into it.
5: Hurt, didn't it?
1: You know, someday, Doc, if my luck holds, I'm going to get a chance to work on you.
5: Oh, no, you know, I'd sooner die. I'd sooner lie in the snow and bleed to death all alone without anybody around even to bury me.
1: How did you get in the snow, Doc?
5: Oh, I just hate snow.
1: Oh, yeah, I forgot.
5: Oh, come in. Oh, hello, Chester.
2: Doc, Mr. Dillon, Art Long's been killed.
1: What?
2: Yes, sir. A cowboy just came into the office and told me. Said he rode by his cabin this afternoon, and he found him there laying right in the door. Barnaby Hoffer must have done it.
5: Hoffer? I thought you had him in jail, Matt.
1: Well, I turned him loose next morning, Doc. He seemed calm enough then. I guess I made a mistake.
5: I guess you did, all right.

0: Maybe we shouldn't have stopped to bury Art long. Harper may be a long way from here by now.
1: We couldn't leave him lying there, Chester.
0: No, sir, I guess not. Poor fella.
1: Well, there's Hofford's cabin.
0: Yes, sir. Hey, we've done pretty good at that. It's hardly past daylight.
1: Looks like his door's open.
0: Yeah, then he must be inside. He wouldn't go off and leave his door open.
1: No. Hey, wait a minute. Look over there, Chester.
0: What? Why, it's him. Oh, he looks dead.
1: Yeah, come on.

0: He's been shot, Mr. Dillon. With a shotgun.
1: Just like Art Law.
2: Ellie's still breathing. Hoffer? Hoffer? It's Marshal Dillon, Hoffer. Hey.
3: Marshal? Huh? I'm tore all apart. Took a load of buckshot when I opened the door.
2: Who did it, Hoffer? Did you see him?
3: Sam Baxton. He did it.
1: Sam Baxton?
2: Who killed Art Long, Hoffer? Did you?
3: Art Long. He did.
2: Yeah.
3: Both of us. Dead. I don't want to die.
2: It's a wonder he lived this long.
1: Gosh, Mr. Dillon, I just can't believe Sam Baxton done this.
2: Why? Just because Baxton's a big rancher and pretty respectable? He's also a mean old devil. And these men are nesters. Come on, let's go find him, Chester.

0: Hello? Anybody home?
1: Why, it's Marshal Dillon and Chester.
0: Hello, Miss Baxter.
2: Oh, ma'am.
1: Well, don't stand around out there. Come on in, sit a while.
0: Thank you, ma'am.
1: I got two pots of coffee on the stove.
0: Well, we don't want to bother you none, Miss Baxter.
1: Bother? Well, I love company. And besides, you don't get out this way very often, Marshal. You're just going to have to stay and eat dinner with us. Sam! Sam, we've got company.
0: Hello, Baxton.
3: What are you doing here, Marshal?
1: Why, Sam, that's no way to...
3: Shut up, woman.
1: Please, Sam, don't talk like that.
3: Want to get whooped instead? Well, do you?
1: No, Sam.
3: I asked what you're doing here, Marshal.
0: Yeah, I heard you.
3: Well, say it out. We're busy around here.
0: You know Art Long and Barnaby Hoffer?
3: I know them. Dirty nesters.
0: Well, they're both dead, Baxter.
3: Good.
1: Oh, no.
0: They both got killed the same way.
3: What do I care how they got killed, as long as they're dead?
0: I'm going to tell you anyway, Baxton. Each of them, when he came out of his cabin first thing in the morning, was killed by a man waiting outside with a shotgun.
3: Oh, you know all that. You weren't there.
0: Barnaby Hoffer was still alive when we got there, Baxton.
3: Still alive?
0: He died pretty quick, but before he did, he told me who shot him.
3: Did he? And who was that, Marshal?
0: You.
1: Oh, no. No, it couldn't be.
0: I'm sorry, ma'am, but that's what he said. I'm going to have to arrest you, Baxton.
3: Arrest me? On the word of a dead sodbuster? Who's going to believe it?
0: The court will decide that, but it's enough evidence to hold you on.
3: What makes you think Hoffer wasn't lying? He knew he was going to die, and it was his last chance to get me in trouble. That's what happened.
0: You'll get a trial, Baxton. You can defend yourself there. Right now, you're going to jail. I'm charging you with two murders.
1: But Art Long was dead. He didn't tell you nothing, Marshal.
0: He and Hoffer were killed exactly the same way, ma'am. Looks like one man killed both of them.
3: Come on, Marshal. If we're going to jail, let's go. And you stay out here, woman. I don't want you running into Dodge all the time I'm there.
1: All right, Sam.
3: And don't go talking your fool head off to everybody about this either.
1: I won't.
3: When we get this business over with, Marshal, I'm going to give you a lot of trouble. You're going to wish you never come near me.

0: with you in a minute, Matt. As soon as I get Kitty fixed up here.
1: Oh, Matt.
2: Kitty. What's that, a black eye? What happened?
1: It's none of your business. How's your arm, Matt?
0: His arm's all right, Kitty. Just comes up here to bother me.
2: But somebody's got to keep you from sleeping all day, Doc.
0: Oh, don't forget I'm making pretty good money off that cut of yours. Yeah, Kitty.
1: Thanks, Doc. Matt, has Sam Baxton confessed yet?
2: No, I've spent 2 days trying to get him to, but he won't admit a thing.
1: Well, if he does hang, there won't be many tears shed around here.
2: Yeah, there's Ms. Baxton, Kitty. For some reason, she really loves him.
0: Oh, that poor woman. I've seen how he treats her.
1: Too bad she hasn't got a son to stand up for. Some kid about 8 feet tall.
0: He'd be about 8 feet tall if he was Sam Baxton's. Well, that man's tall as a tree.
1: Is he still wearing that white hat of his?
2: Yeah, the only time he takes it off is when he sleeps, Kitty. And then he puts it over his face.
1: Must be like sleeping under a horse blanket. No wonder he's so ornery all the time.
0: Oh, come in. Well, come on in, friend.
3: The fellow downstairs told me I could find the marshal up here.
2: Well, what can I do for you, mister?
3: Oh, I never been in Dodge City before, Marshal. I ain't even been in Kansas very long. I'm riding south. I got tired of that cold up north.
2: Well, you're welcome here.
3: I'm going on south. Well, what I come to tell you was there's a little creek runs out of Arkansas about 20 miles from here. A fellow told me it's called Ginger Creek.
0: Yeah, that's up near Sam Baxter's ranch, man.
2: It's on his ranch, according to him. What about Ginger Creek, mister?
3: Some fella's got a little cabin there with a corral out in back. I don't know his name.
2: Now, that'd be Jim Fowler. He's been homesteading there for about a year.
3: No more he ain't.
2: Well, what do you mean?
3: I buried him myself early this morning. I come by and found him laying in the door of his cabin. He was dead, but still bleeding. Somebody's tore him plumb in two with a shotgun.

0: return for the second act of Gunsmoke in just a moment, but first...
1: Radio's outstanding theater of thrills, Suspense, launches its new summer series Tuesday nights on most of these same stations with more spine-chilling stories packed with excitement and well-calculated to keep you in suspense. This Tuesday, here the earth is made of glass in which a man experiments with crime on a scientific basis. Suspense, now Tuesday nights at the Star's address. Don't miss it.
0: Now, the second act of Gunsmoke.

0: Mr. Dillon, looky there.
1: What is it, Chester?
0: Out there in the street. It's Miss Baxton.
1: Huh?
0: She's coming to buggy.
1: News travels fast, doesn't it?
0: You gonna turn old Sam Baxton loose?
1: Well, I don't have much to hold him on now, Chester.
0: No, sir. Not with him right here in jail when that last fellow was killed the same way as Art Long and Hoffer. Shucks, I guess he was telling the truth after all.
1: Yeah, it looks that way.
0: Well, I'm glad for Miss Baxton anyway. I'll open the door for her. Well, morning, Miss Baxton.
2: Hello, Chester.
0: Come right on in, ma'am.
2: Thank you.
1: Hello, Miss Baxton.
2: Marshal Dillon, I'm sure glad to see you this time.
1: Well, I hope there aren't any hard feelings, ma'am.
2: Oh, you was only doing your duty. I respect that. Oh, where's Sam?
1: The cells are out back.
2: Oh, you haven't turned him loose yet?
1: No, ma'am.
2: It's too bad about Jim Fowler, Marshal, being killed that way. But it was just like the others, wasn't it? The same man killed all three of them. And Sam was right here in jail.
1: Well, I was just saying to Chester, news sure travels fast. How'd you hear about it so soon? It just happened this morning.
2: What? One of our cowboys rode by there about noon, Marshal. He come straight to the ranch and told me about it. Would you let Sam out now? I'd like to get started for home.
1: I'm sorry, Miss Baxton, but I'm going to have to hold him for a while yet.
2: But why, Marshal? What for?
0: Well, Mr. Dillon, a few minutes ago, you said yourself...
1: Said that he wasn't clear of this yet, Chester. You don't listen very close, Chester.
0: No, sir, I sure don't.
2: Marshal, you said that whoever killed Hoffer killed Art Long, since they was both shot the very same way.
1: Well, I know I did, ma'am, but I've been thinking a lot about it, and I'm just not sure yet.
2: Even with the same thing happening again this morning?
1: Well, I got to admit, that does make a difference, all right. I suppose if one more man got killed like that, I wouldn't have any case at all against your husband. But the way things are now, I got to hold him, ma'am. I'm sorry about it.
2: Well, it's like I said, Marshal. You got to do your duty.
1: Yes, ma'am. If there's anything I can do for you, Miss Baxton...
2: Thank you, Marshal, but I'm all right. Can I see Sam before I start back?
1: Of course, ma'am. He's right through that door.
2: I can't stay long.
1: Chester.
0: Hmm?
1: You've been up on Ginger Creek since I have.
0: Yes, sir.
1: Isn't there another nester there not far from Jim Fowler's cabin?
0: A couple of miles beyond, there's one. I don't know his name, though.
1: No, that doesn't matter. Chester, go get our horses, huh? And bring a horse for Sam Baxton, too. He's going to go up there with us. Mm-hmm.

0: what you're up to, Marshal, but I'd rather be in jail than spending the night in this place.
1: It's a nice little cabin he's got here, Baxter.
0: Yeah, you improved it some when you sent him into Dodge for the night.
2: It's almost daylight, Mr. Dillon.
1: Okay, Chester. Well, I'm going to build a fire now and let whoever's waiting outside think his victim's just got up.
0: What makes you think he'll be there this morning, Marshal?
1: Well, if he isn't, we'll stay here till he does come.
2: Mr. Dillon, you want me to pull the door open when you're ready?
1: I'll tell you when, Chester. And after he gets off a couple of blasts with that shotgun, we'll go out and try to take him alive. All right, Baxton, you get over there with Chester. And I'll try to get this thing started. All we're going to need is a little smoke going up through the chimney.
2: Maybe we can come back when it's all over and cook a little breakfast, Mr. Dillon.
1: Now, we'll worry about breakfast later, Chester.
2: Yes, sir. Here, Paxton, you stop that.
1: What?
2: Wait, he's got my gun, Mr. Dillon.
1: You're standing in my way, Chester. Move!
2: Oh, he got outside.
1: Come on. Drop that gun, Baxton.
0: I got him, Marshal. I hit him both times.
1: Drop it, I said.
0: All right. I was only helping out, Marshal. Look, he's laying right out there.
2: Oh, gosh, I'm sorry, Mr. Dillon. I never thought he'd try nothing like that.
1: Walk ahead of me, Baxton.
0: Oh, sure. Oh, Marshal. Look, it's my wife.
1: Yeah. She's dead.
0: I didn't know who it was, Marshal. I couldn't see who it was. How'd I know she was doing this? Going around killing people.
1: Your wife shot Jim Fowler yesterday morning.
0: I didn't know she hated Nestor that much. Well, it's kind of hard to believe, Marshal.
1: Yeah.
0: But I guess you never know about a woman.
1: Well, I can tell you about her, Baxton. Fowler's the only man she killed, and she didn't kill Fowler because she hated him. She did it because she loved you.
0: What are you talking about?
1: She was trying to cover up for you.
0: Oh, wait a minute.
1: She almost did it, too. She almost kept you from hanging. So she claimed one of your cowhands saw Fowler's body when I knew he'd already been buried. I had all the evidence I needed on her right then, Baxton. And the biggest mistake you made was killing her.
0: I didn't know it was her.
1: You knew. But what you forgot was that she'd have confessed to killing Long and Hoffer.
0: Why would she?
1: Because she loved you. Besides, she couldn't have been punished anymore for killing three men than for killing one.
0: You got it all figured out, ain't you, Marshal?
1: Yeah. Yeah, everything. Everything except how she could love a man like you. But then it's like you say. You never know about a woman.

0: 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Tonight's story was specially written for Gunsmoke by John Meston, with music composed and conducted by Rex Corey. Featured in the cast were Joseph Kearns, Helen Cleve, Paul Savage, and Clayton Post. Parley Bear as Chester, Howard McNair as Doc, and Georgia Ellis as Kitty, Roy Rowan speaking. 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

Around Dodge City and in the territory on West, there's just one way to handle the killers and the spoilers, and that's with a U.S. Marshal and the smell of gun smoke.

Gunsmoke, starring William Conrad, the transcribed story of the violence that moved west with young America, the story of a man who moved with it, Matt Dillon, United States Marshal.

0: Where are we going, Mr. Dillon?
1: Well, I don't know where you're going, Chester, but I'm going to get myself a haircut.
0: Hey, I need a haircut, too.
1: I cost 2 bits these days, you know.
0: Well, I didn't say I was going to get one, Mr. Dillon. Not till the weather gets hot, anyway.
1: Well, I hope you're saving up for it, Chester.
0: You know, a man oughtn't to have to spend money on things like haircuts.
1: Well, then why don't you get married and let your wife cut it for you?
0: Mr. Dillon, that'd be like buying a whole cow just to get one piece of steak.
1: You know, Chester, I got an idea your hair's going to get longer and longer.
0: Look, it's no more than down to my nose now. Excuse me, mister.
2: What's the matter with you? Can't you see good?
0: I was looking at my hair.
2: Well, maybe you could look at it easier if I scalped you.
0: All right, now just take your hand off that knife, mister. I said I was sorry.
2: Anybody bumps into Lou Quiller better be sorry.
1: Take it easy, mister. He didn't hurt you.
2: What are you cutting in on this for?
1: There's enough fighting in Dodge without anything as silly as this.
2: What do you care about how much fighting there is?
1: That's my job. I'm a U.S. Marshal.
2: Oh.
1: Did you say your name's Quiller?
2: You never heard it, Marshal. I ain't wanted nowhere.
1: Maybe not. But the way you're going, you soon will be.
2: Yeah. I'm going to get me a drink.
0: Mean, ain't he?
1: Yeah, he's just another hard case, Chester. Dodge's full of them. Well, here's the barbershop. I'll be back at the office in about a half hour.
0: Yes, sir.
3: Right over here, Marshal.
1: Hello, Teeters.
3: You know, you are real lucky, Marshal. This place was full up an hour ago.
1: No?
3: You can hang your coat and stuff on the wall there. That's right.
1: You know, the rate you're going, Teeters, Dodge will have a lot of pretty respectable-looking citizens by nightfall.
3: A man ought to get his hair cut every month or so, Marshal.
1: Yeah?
3: I keep telling them all that. Here, let me get this sheet across you.
1: Yeah.
3: There we are. But most of them don't care. They'd sooner go around looking like wild animals. And that's what they are, just plain wild animals.
1: Is that so?
3: They don't think of nothing, Marshal, but drinking and fighting and tearing things apart. Oh, have a chair, young fella. I'll be ready for you in a few minutes.
4: I don't want a haircut. I want a shave.
3: Well, I'll take care of you. Just hang your coat up right there next to Marshal Dillon's.
4: Marshal Dillon? Are you really a marshal, mister?
1: Yeah, that's right.
4: Marshals and sheriffs are one of a kind. Killed my pa. That's what happened.
1: Is that so? Now, who's your pa?
4: My pa's dead. Back in Alamosa. I got a grudge against Lawman. I got a grudge against all of them.
1: Look, fella, why don't you sit down over there?
3: You're awful drunk for so early in the day.
4: You shut up, barber. So that's your coat over there, huh, Marshal?
3: Yes, it's his.
4: It's gonna be real easy. I think I'll shoot me a marshal. Watch.
1: I got a gun under this sheet, fella.
4: No, you ain't.
1: It's pointing right at your belly.
4: Your gun belt's hanging over there under your coat.
1: You can't see it, can you?
4: No. But it's there.
1: You're gambling with your life, fella. You start for your gun and you're gonna die.

0: Ooh-wee. I thought you was going to have to kill him, sure, Marshal. Darn fool kid.
1: It wouldn't have been easy, Teeters.
0: What?
1: I bluffed him. My gun's hanging under my coat over there.
0: Is that so? Well, see, that's great, Marshal. You sure made a fool of him. Wait till I tell everybody about this.
1: Forget about it, Teeters.
0: What?
1: Nobody likes to be made a fool of. Might drive that boy into doing something to try to prove he isn't one.
0: Oh. Well, okay, Marshal. I won't say nothing.
1: Yeah. Good. Oh, Sam, give me a beer, huh?
2: Right up, Marshal.
3: Evening, Matt.
1: Hello, Kitty. Say, that's a nice dress.
3: Thanks. Mr. Jonas down the store ordered it for me.
1: Huh?
3: Came in on the Santa Fe from Kansas City today.
1: You know, Mr. Jonas was going to order me a couple of vests.
3: Uh-huh.
1: That was last fall, I think.
2: Here's your beer, Marshal.
1: Oh, thank you, Sam.
3: Oh, say, I heard about you at the barber shop today.
1: Oh, you did?
3: Teeters has been telling everybody about it.
1: Yeah, I told him to keep it quiet.
3: Well, he should have. That boy's name's Dave Robbins. He was in here a while ago, and everybody was laughing at him about it.
1: No.
3: He said he was going to dig Teeters' tongue out of his head. I think that's how he put it.
1: When did he leave, Kitty?
3: Just a little while ago. With that ornery-looking Lou Quiller.
1: Quiller?
3: Yeah.
1: Now, how did they happen to get together?
3: Well, you think there might be trouble, Matt?
1: I better go find young Robbins, Kitty. I'll see you later.
3: Sure.

0: Well, I finally located him, Mr. Dillon.
1: Huh?
0: He's right next there in the Oasis.
1: Yeah, he would be in the last bar we looked at. Is Quiller with him?
0: Yes, sir.
1: Yeah.
0: There's Dave, Mr. Dillon. He's sitting alone now.
1: Now, will you stay here, Chester?
0: Yes, sir.
1: Hello, Dave.
2: How'd you know my name?
1: I heard it. You mind if I sit down?
2: Wouldn't do much good if I did, would it?
1: Dave, tell me about your paw, huh? What happened to him that got you so mad?
2: It's none of your business.
1: Well, you were about to shoot me for it this afternoon.
2: Nah, even drunk, I wouldn't have shot you. Not like that. I was bluffing too, Marshal, and I was awful drunk.
1: I told the barber to shut up about all that, Dave.
2: You did?
1: Well, I kind of figured that you wouldn't be very proud of it.
2: Why do you care how I'd feel?
1: Dave, there are enough hard cases around now. Like Quiller over there. And you're about to become another one. Now, you leave Teeters to me. I'll talk to him.
2: Stopping his talk now won't do any good. People are already laughing at me.
1: Look, Dave, I've been bluffed myself. There's nothing to be ashamed of. Look, I'd still like to hear about your paw. You say a sheriff killed him out in Alamosa?
2: Shot him in the back. Paw wasn't even armed.
1: Well, why did he do it?
2: Paw was on to him. There was a bank hold up and nobody got caught, Marshal. And then Paw found out the sheriff had some of the money.
1: Oh.
2: After the sheriff killed Paul, I started to tell people the truth about it. But they didn't believe me. He put a rope on my feet, Marshal, and dragged me out of town.
1: Oh, well, that's bad, Dave. But lawmen are like any other people. There are all different kinds.
2: Maybe.
1: No, that's true. You think about it. And Dave, don't let Quiller talk you into anything, huh?

0: And I'll have me some more of those chili peppers, Matt.
1: Okay. There you are, Doc.
0: Thank you.
1: You know, those peppers will make your hair straight, Doc.
0: Oh, 10 years ago, they might have.
1: You know, you must have been quite a lady killer then.
0: I still keep my end up, Matt.
1: Yeah, but you're slowing down, Doc. I've been noticing it.
0: Oh, is that so? How would you know anything about that?
1: Well, word gets around.
0: Oh, Matt, you're the biggest liar in Dodge. Outside of General Parsley Smith.
1: Well, you think the general's a liar?
0: He claims he was on Robert E. Lee's staff. Says he rode into the Shenandoah Valley with Lee back in 63.
1: Well, maybe he did.
0: Oh, maybe. You know what he really was, Matt? He was the regimental butcher.
1: Well, you can't expect him to go around bragging about that the rest of his life.
2: Dillon, Doc.
0: Oh, Chester.
2: I just come by the barbershop, Mr. Dillon. There's quite a crowd outside.
1: Well, what for?
2: Well, sir, I got to look through the window, and Teeters is laying there with blood all over him. He looks dead to me.
1: What?
2: Young Dave Robbins is laying there, too. I think they went and killed each other.

will return for the second act of Gunsmoke in just a moment. 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

0: Let the doc through here, please, will you?
1: Yeah, let me through.
0: Pardon me, please. Will you let us through?
2: I think the door is locked, Mr. Dillon.
0: Stand back a little. I'll kick it open.
2: Stand back.
0: Okay, Doc, go on in.
2: All right.
0: Chester,
3: huh?
0: You stay by the door and keep everybody out.
4: Yes, sir.
2: All right. Looks like they had quite a fight here, Mac.
0: Well, let's find out if they're dead, Doc. Take a look at Cedars first.
2: All right, we'll see now. Yes, I thought so.
0: What?
2: He's got a broken jaw, Mac.
0: Well, that wouldn't kill him.
2: His neck's broken, too. And he's dead. Oh, poor fella.
0: All right, let's look at Dave Robbins here.
2: Let's see. He isn't dead. I can see him breathing. He's got a lump on the back of his head, that's all. Dave,
5: oh. Wake up.
2: Yes. Oh, he must have fallen and hit his head, Matt. Open your eyes, Dave.
5: Doc.
2: Yes, you're all right. Here, sit up a little bit here.
5: Oh, he hit me, Doc. He hit me with his gun.
0: There's no gun here, Dave, except yours. And I think I better take that right now.
5: Marshal, Teeters is dead, ain't he?
0: Yeah, he's dead.
2: You must have hit him awful hard, Dave. You broke his neck.
5: I didn't hit him. I tried to stop it.
0: What happened, Dave?
5: I didn't want to come here at all, but Quiller talked me into it.
0: Quiller, huh?
5: Yeah, he said we'd scare him a little and make him stop talking about me. But then Teeters didn't scare, and Quiller started beating him up. I tried to stop him, Marshal.
2: Well, you're the one that's been threatening Teeters, Dave. What's Quiller care about him?
5: I don't know. I don't know why he did it.
2: You're going to have a hard time convincing anybody of that story, Dave.
5: You believe me, Marshal?
0: We find Quiller, I'll know whether to believe you or not.
5: He won't be in Dodge. Not now.
0: Well, you got any idea where he might be?
5: Well, he said something once about a deserted cabin he'd found up on Walnut Creek. But I don't even know where that is.
0: I do. We'll look around Dodge first, and then we'll ride north.
5: You mean you're taking me with you, Marshal?
0: One of you is going to hang for murder, Dave. And as soon as we find Quiller, I'll know which one.

0: Hey, maybe Kriller ain't running at all, Mr. Dillon. Maybe he was coming up here anyway.
1: No reason why he should run. He isn't guilty, Chester.
2: I might have known nobody'd believe me. Nobody ever has.
0: Oh, you ain't hung yet, Dave. Hey, look. There's a cabin.
2: The one Quiller told me about is hid under a bluff of some kind.
0: Well, there's people in this one. A woman out back there. See her?
1: It's not much of a cabin. Pull up, boy.
0: Oh.
1: Let's leave the horses here.
0: Look at that horse out there, Mr. Dillon. If that ain't the sorriest animal I ever laid eyes on.
1: That horse is bedrock, Chester. Somebody's rode him too hard.
0: Well, then they ought to shoot him.
1: Hello, ma'am.
3: Who are you?
1: My name's Dillon, ma'am. Is your husband around?
3: No, he ain't around. Not no more. Not since this morning.
1: Oh. Is that a grave you're digging, ma'am?
3: I made it real deep. I didn't want no sign of a grave here.
1: Well, what happened to him? How'd he die?
3: Man killed him.
1: What?
3: Rode by here this morning and killed him.
1: Who rode by and killed him?
3: I don't know. What difference does it make?
1: Look, ma'am, I'm a lawman. I'm a U.S. Marshal. Now, will you tell me what happened, please?
3: A marshal, huh? You catch him and hang him, Marshal, but it won't bring my husband back. I gotta live here all alone now. I ain't even got a baby. I always wanted a baby.
1: Can you tell me what the man looked like, ma'am?
3: He come out on that horse out there. He took ours. My husband didn't want him to. He tried to stop him.
0: I'll bet it was Quiller, Mr. Dillon. He's that mean.
1: Was he a tall man, a black mustache, carrying a Bowie knife in his gun belt?
3: A knife. That's what he killed my husband with. Said he wouldn't waste a bullet on a dirt farmer.
0: Sure sounds like him.
2: Maybe you'll believe me now, Marshal. Quiller knows he can't hang twice. What's he care how many men he kills?
1: Was he still heading north when he left here, ma'am?
3: Over that way, Marshal. I stood here and watched him till he was plumb out of sight.
1: Yeah. Well, look. Is there anything that we can do for you?
3: Bring the horse back unless he's ruined him like he done that one there.
1: You'll have a horse, ma'am, I promise you. We'll stop on our way back. Goodbye.
3: Don't bring that man here. I don't want to see him.
1: All right, ma'am. I won't.
0: Oh, that poor woman.
2: He killed Teeters, too. You believe me now, don't you, Marshal?
0: Just because he killed this man don't prove he killed Teeters, Dave.
2: Now, wait till we find him. He'll own up to it. He's got to.
1: He might, Dave, if we can take him alive.
2: Oh. If you don't take him alive, then I'm in a bad spot, ain't I?
1: Let's find that cabin before it gets dark.

0: Ain't he ever coming back, Chester?
1: Mr. Dillon knows what he's doing, Dave. Doggone it, take it easy.
0: Yeah, sure. I got nothing to worry about.
1: Yeah. There he comes now.
0: We sit here too long, Quiller's sure to get wind of us.
1: No, he ain't. He's probably laying around that cabin thinking he's safe as if he was in Texas.
0: What'd you find, Marshal?
2: Well, he's there all right, but he's getting ready to move on.
0: How you know?
2: He's saddling his horse.
1: Well, how are we going to stop him? Without shooting him, I mean.
2: That's a long chance, but maybe we can surprise him and get the drop on him. Now, we're going to have to split up, Chester. One of us will wait on this side, and the other will have to go across the top of that bluff and wait on the other.
1: All right, sure, I'll go.
2: No. No, you stay with me, Chester.
1: What?
2: Dave, here's your gun.
0: A gun?
2: Take it.
0: I don't understand, Marshal.
2: You go across the bluff. We'll wait for him if he rides out that way.
0: How do you know I won't warn him and take sides with him?
2: I don't know, Dave. Now get moving.
0: Okay.
1: Mr. Dillon, you're taking an awful chance.
2: He's got his choice, Chester. If he makes the right one this time, he just might go on making them. It's worth the chance. Now come on, let's get over there.

0: Chester, this is far enough.
1: Quiller's getting on his horse.
0: If he rides this way, we'll throw down on him at the same time. He might be surprised enough to give up.
1: He's mounted.
0: Yeah.
1: Hope, look. He's going the other way. I sure hope Dave's going to stop it.
0: There he is.
2: Hold it, Quiller. Get your hands up. No, you don't.
0: Come on, Chester.

0: He killed him.
1: He went for his gun, Marshal.
2: You shot him right in the head, Dave.
1: He'd have killed me if I hadn't.
2: Yeah.
1: But now I can't prove nothing about Teeters. Maybe I should let him shoot me. It sure beats hanging. I can't win nohow, Marshal.
2: You could have warned him, Dave. It'd have been a fight with Chester and me, but you might have won that.
1: I know. I was thinking about it all the time I was crossing the top of that bluff. Maybe I should have. But it's too late now. Here's my gun, Marshal.
2: Keep your gun, Dave.
1: Keep it?
2: I believe you about Teeters.
1: Marshal, I
2: believed you right from the start, but I wanted you to prove something to yourself, Dave. And I think you have.
1: Marshal, I'd kind of like to go back to Dodge with you. Maybe show everybody I ain't what they thought.
2: Good, Dave. We'll be there by morning.

Gunsmoke, transcribed under the direction of Norman McDonald, stars William Conrad as Matt Dillon, U.S. Marshal. Tonight's story was specially written for Gunsmoke by John Meston, with music composed and conducted by Rex Corey. Featured in the cast were Sam Edwards, Harry Bartell, Edmund Penny, and Vivi Janis. Parley Bear is Chester, Howard McNear is Doc, and Georgia Ellis is Kitty. Join us again next week as Matt Dillon, U.S. Marshal, fights to bring law and order out of the wild violence of the West in Gunsmoke.

A dream can sometimes serve as nicely as the real thing. An old prospector convinces Gene Autry tomorrow evening on CBS Radio. Don't miss the adventure and Gene's songs, too. George Walsh speaking. 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

Gunsmoke, starring William Conrad. The transcribed story of the violence that moved west with young America. The story of a man who moved with it. Matt Dillon, United States Marshal.

0: Ain't we never going to make camp, Mr. Dillon?
1: We'll ask whoever's living in that cabin up ahead if there's any water around here, Chester.
0: Most likely there ain't. These settlers put up a cabin just anywhere and then start praying for rain.
1: Oh, we could have camped back on Smoky Hill River.
0: No, sir. I'd rather go dry. Just as long as we make Dodge by tomorrow night.
1: We'll make it.
0: I never seen such a place as that Fort Wallace, Mr. Dillon. Man could go plumb out of his mind living there.
1: Well, they don't build army posts for pleasure-loving people like you, Chester.
0: I've been in the army.
1: Oh? Like it?
0: Well, sir, we didn't always see eye to eye, me and the army, but at least I didn't get killed.
1: Well, that helps. I'll bet you look pretty bold in a uniform, Chester.
0: Oh, my, yes. I surely did.
1: I wonder if there's anybody home here. Hello?
0: Place looks deserted, Mr. Dillon.
1: Yeah. Here, hold my horse, Chester. I'll take a look.
2: Yes, sir.

0: Ain't nobody home?
1: There's a man in here, Chester, lying on the floor.
0: What?
1: He's dead. Somebody killed him.

0: put the fire out now, Mr. Dillon?
1: Yeah, we better get started.
0: Looks like rain this morning.
1: Yeah, it's too early to tell for sure.
0: Too bad we don't know that fellow's name, Mr. Dillon. Sure do hate to bury a man and not even put a marker on his grave.
1: I'd rather know the name of the man that killed him.
0: Yeah. It's awful easy to get by with killing a man way out here.
1: Yeah, too easy.
0: Say, look over there, Mr. Dillon. Yonder comes a couple of riders.
1: Yeah, I see them.
0: What do you suppose they're carrying rifles for?
1: Stand over there, Chester, about 10 feet from me, huh?
0: Yes, sir.
1: And keep the hair out of your eyes.
0: Yes, sir, I will.

0: What are you men doing here?
1: Do you own this place?
0: I wouldn't live in a shack like that. We got a real house over on Turkey Bend. But that don't answer my question, mister. What are you doing here?
1: We found a dead man in the cabin there last night, so we stopped to bury him.
2: A dead man? That must have been Riley. What happened to him?
1: He got shot.
2: Who'd have shot a nice fella like Bob Riley?
0: Maybe they done it, Deaver.
2: They probably did. You think we ought to hang him?
0: It'd be easier to shoot him and leave him here as a kind of a warning.
2: Yeah, good idea, Giles.
1: You move that rifle 1 inch, mister, and you'll die for it. Now go ahead, mister. You're calling it.
0: It ain't worth a chance. All right, mister, whoever you are, you and your friend get mounted and ride out of here.
1: You're Giles, huh? And Deaver?
2: That's right. We don't want people around here. Might get an idea to settle down. Now you two start riding, and right now.
1: Chester.
3: Yes, sir?
1: That coffee you made this morning was weak as well water. Get that fire going again and build some more, huh?
3: Okay,
2: sir. Sure got a lot of nerve, mister.
0: He don't even blink, Deaver. Look at him.
2: We'll be by here later, mister. We won't ride up so close next time. You better be nowheres around. Come on, Scott.
4: Almost stopped breathing, Mr. Dillon.
1: It was two against two, Chester. We'd have made out all right.
4: Yes, I know, but it's the waiting that chills me. Say, you know something? I'll bet anything it was them that killed the fellow that lived here.
1: Maybe. And I'd sure like to know more about those two. But right now, we better get started for Dodge.
4: Yes, sir. I'll go get the horses.
1: Chester and I got mounted and rode maybe a mile and a half when we came across a sort of a camp. There was a man there, a tall man with long yellow hair and bright blue eyes that seemed always to be looking into the distance. He had a mule and an old wagon and some hogs that he kept in a well-built, partly covered pen. But he hadn't put up a shelter of any kind for himself, and it didn't look as though he was about to. We got down and walked over to where he was standing by a small fire.
5: Sit down, man. I got no coffee, but you're welcome to that pot of chicory. There's a spoonful of molasses in it.
1: Well, thank you, but we just stopped to say hello.
5: No need to hurry off, mister. My name's Obie Ridges.
1: Glad to know you, Ridges. I'm Matt Dillon, and this is Chester Proudfoot.
4: How do you do?
5: I don't meet many people out here.
1: Are you raising hogs?
5: All my life. Not here, though.
4: Where do you live, Ridges? You got a house somewhere?
5: Ain't lived in a house since I was 9 years old. I like it outside. I need a breeze.
1: Well, you're outside here, all right.
5: And I ain't gonna move, no matter what they say.
1: No matter what who says?
5: Them two fellas up on Turkey Bend.
1: Giles and Deaver?
5: Them's the ones.
1: Tell me, Ridges, there's a cabin about a mile and a half north of here. You know the man that lives there, Riley?
5: He comes by here now and then.
1: Well, we buried him last night. Somebody shot him.
5: That's bad. That's real bad. You better tell the law about it if you're going anywhere, mister. I don't hold with murdering a man.
1: Well, I'm a U.S. Marshal, Richards.
5: That a fact? Well, now.
1: Don't you ever get into Dodge?
5: Well, never have, but I'm going today.
4: What, in that wagon? It'll take you a week.
5: No, sir. I'm going horseback.
4: Well, I swear I don't see no horse.
5: Well, right out there, fella. Here he comes now. There's Jim Branch leading him. Jim talked me into going to Dodge with him, but I know I won't like it. I'm just doing it for Jim's sake, kind of coddling him along, making him feel good.
1: Where does this Jim Branch live?
5: He's got a little place over west of here somewhere. Jim's nothing but a cowboy, Marshal. You'll be drifting on one of these days, kind of like me that way.
6: Hello?
5: Got company, Jim.
6: You ready to go, Obie?
5: I'm all dressed up like a sore thumb, can't you see?
6: What'd you do, change your socks?
5: This here's a U.S. Marshal, Jim. I forget his name.
1: My name's Matt Dillon. I'm glad to know you.
7: I'm just proud
6: for you. Well, how'd you do? You heading for Dodge, Marshal?
1: Yeah, we'll ride in with you if you like.
6: Good. It's a big day. I've been talking Obie into going to town for 3 months. He claims he don't like towns. Wait till he sees Dodge.
5: I'm happy right here with my hogs. I don't need no town.
6: Your hogs won't miss you. Well, let's get started.
5: I gotta be back in 3 days, Jim, like you promised. Them hogs will starve if I ain't.
6: You'll be back.
5: Oh, say.
6: What?
5: The marshal here tells me Riley got shot.
6: No.
5: There's Giles and Deaver done it.
1: Now, wait a minute, Richards. It looks like they did it, but if I could prove it, I'd be taking them in for trial right now.
6: Well, it's too bad you can't, Marshal. They're no good, them fellas.
1: Well, I can wait. They'll make a mistake sooner or later. But we better get going. It's 60 miles to Dodge. Good evening, Kitty.
3: Sit down, Matt. You want a drink?
1: No, thanks. I just had dinner.
3: That reminds me. Fella brought me a dozen quail today.
1: Huh?
3: I can cook them for dinner tomorrow if you're going to be around.
1: Yeah, that sounds great. I'll be here.
3: They ought to be ripe enough by then.
1: You know, I never saw as many quail as there are this year. Riding in yesterday, we put up clouds of them.
3: That Jim Branch seems like a nice fellow, Matt. Obie Ridges, too.
1: Yeah, they are, Kitty. They sure make a funny pair.
3: Maybe. But still, they're kind of like brothers. Look at them over there at the bar. Obie's getting spookier every minute he's here.
1: Obie likes it outdoors, right out on the ground.
3: I doubt he'll ever come into town again. Jim told me he still hasn't been able to get him to take a meal in a restaurant. He has to bring it outside for him. Says he can drink inside, but that's all.
1: Well, maybe we'd all be better off if we lived that way, Kitty.
3: Not me. I don't want to live like an animal.
1: Don't you?
6: Hello, Miss Kitty.
3: Hello, Jim.
6: Marshal, something bad's happened.
1: What, Jim?
6: Well, this fella here just rode into town from up north. Well, he come by Obie's camp. Marshal, somebody shot Obie's mule and burnt up his wagon and killed all his hogs.
7: That's right, Marshal.
3: Oh, yeah. No.
1: Giles and Deaver again, huh?
6: Well, it's Obie I'm worried about. I never should have made him come to town, Marshal. He'll kill them fellas. Now I know he will.
1: I'll ride out with you, Jim. Right now.

0: return for the second act of Gunsmoke in just a moment. But first...
1: This coming Tuesday night on most of these stations, CBS Radio turns John Lund loose on his latest case of yours truly, Johnny Dollar. In the Woodward Manila matter, Dollar launches a search for a missing man and a missing fortune. And when the chips are all totaled up, the missing man and the missing money, each somewhat depleted, are accounted for. Don't forget, this Tuesday night at the Star's address, yours truly, Johnny Dollar.
0: Now, the second act of Gunsmoke.

0: I wanted to ride out to Obi Ridger's camp that night, but Obi insisted on staying in Dodge. He even tried to have a good time for Jim's sake. Next day, however, on the ride up, well, he just sat his horse and stared straight ahead and never said a word. We reached his camp after dark, and we could see his mule and his hogs lying there in the moonlight, and the remains of his wagon, charred and ghost-like. Now, there was nothing we could do then, so we lay down on the ground and went to sleep. But that was our worst mistake, as I discovered when Chester woke me next morning. Obi had disappeared, and he'd taken his rifle with him. We saddled up and rode for Turkey Bend.
1: How much farther is it, Jim?
2: Just beyond them trees, Chester. I told you Obi was going to kill these fellas, Marshal.
0: Well, maybe they're not here.
2: Well, if they're not, he'll find them.
0: Let's pull up.
1: I don't see no cabin.
2: It's right in there. There it is. See?
1: Oh,
2: sure.
0: Wait a minute. Look over there, behind that log.
2: It's Obi.
1: Hey, Obi!
0: We better walk over.
2: Okay.
1: Hey, what are you doing, Obi?
3: Damn, you'll get shot.
0: Come on, let's run for it.
4: Beaver in there. I got him trapped.
0: Look, Obi, I'll handle this. You can't kill these men.
4: I done killed Giles already. That's him laying right by the door over there.
2: Oh, Obi, you
4: blew
2: did.
4: The top of his head off.
0: Obi, I gotta put you under arrest. Now, give me your rifle.
4: Wait till I kill Beaver. I can't hang twice.
0: Give me that rifle, Obi. Now.
4: You mean it, don't you?
0: I do.
4: All right, I won't fight you. Here. But I'd sure like to kill Deaver.
0: Chester, take this rifle and keep an eye on him. I'm going after Deaver.
2: Yes, he'll kill you, Marshal.
0: No, he'll be too curious at first. I'll walk over there with my hands up. But you wait here till I yell. Deaver! Don't shoot. I want to talk to you. Come outside. Obi's under guard. He won't shoot. I'm a U.S. Marshal, Deaver.
1: You're the feller we run into the other day up at Riley's cabin?
0: I am. Now come on out.
1: Thought there was something about you.
0: I got Obi under arrest, Deaver. He admits killing Giles here.
1: He killed him.
0: Did you and Giles slaughter his mule and his hogs?
1: There's no reason to murder a man.
0: No? No, it isn't. But tell me about you. Did you murder Riley?
1: Well, wait a minute, Mark.
0: You're going back to Dodge with us, Stephen.
1: Oh, no, not me.
0: Keep your hand away from that gun.
1: Let's see how good you really are, Marshal.
0: No!
4: Good for you, Marshal. Good. You killed him. Now they're both dead.
0: Yeah, they're both dead. But you murdered one of them, Obi.
4: Jail. I can't go to jail, Marshal. I'd go crazy. I'd go crazy in jail, don't you understand? I can't go to jail.
0: It was a hard thing to do, but I had no choice, and I took Obi back to Dodge and locked him up. A few weeks later, he went on trial, and after long deliberation, the judge sentenced him to life imprisonment. Obi stood up and said he'd rather be hung, and I took him back to jail. And I sat there with him for a while.
3: I thank you for everything you said, Marshal. You didn't have to do that.
0: Well, I just tried to get the judge to believe you went crazy and you didn't know what you were doing, Obie.
3: I knew what I was doing. I told him I did.
0: Yeah, I know.
3: Why wouldn't he let him hang me, Marshal?
0: And he did what he thought was just, Obie. He didn't think he deserved hanging.
3: I don't know how I stood it this long in jail.
0: I'm sorry, Obie. I wish I could help you.
3: They got windows in the penitentiary, Marshal?
0: Sure. Sure they have. Well, I'll be around later, Obie.

0: That's pretty hard on him, Chester. Where's Jim Branch, anyway?
1: Oh, my, I ain't seen him since the trial was over.
0: Well, maybe he'll come around later. I'm going to supper with Doc, Chester. We'll be at Delmonico's.
1: All right, sir.

0: man like that could go crazy. Locked up, man? Oh, that's happened before.
1: There's nothing I can do about it, Doc.
0: Well, I know. I didn't mean it that way, man.
1: Pass me the beans, will you?
0: These are peas, Matt, but you're welcome to.
1: All right, peas. Peas, then. Thank you.
0: Why don't you take a vacation, Matt? You know, go back east somewhere, kind of like St. Louis or Kansas City or someplace like that.
1: Maybe I don't like towns either.
0: Well, that's just what I mean. You need a vacation, all right. Oh.
1: Yeah? Well, if I were a rich croaker, maybe I could take one.
0: A rich croaker? Croaker? Oh, man. Oh, croaker, man, how could you say... Oh,
1: all right,
0: Matt,
1: Doc.
0: Would you go...
1: Take it easy, Doc. You'll bust something.
0: It's a fine thing when a mere policeman can insult the noblest profession known to man.
1: I was insulting you, Doc, not the profession.
0: Oh, croaker. Oh, I might have known what it'd be like having supper with you tonight.
1: I'll buy you a drink after, huh? How's that?
0: Well, I don't know. Well, I'll think about it.
2: Dylan?
1: What's the matter, Chester?
2: Obie Richards. He's dead.
1: What?
2: I heard a shot out back, and I run into his cell, and he was laying there dead. There's a gun on the floor. I don't know where he got hold of it. You better come look.
0: He's dead all right, man.
1: You think he killed himself, Doc?
0: Well, the gun was held right close to his head.
1: Maybe somebody called him over to the window and shot him.
0: Maybe. But he could have done it himself. The bullet ended right here, Matt.
1: Yeah. So you're saying it could be either murder or suicide?
0: That's right.
2: Well, why would anybody murder him, Mr. Dillon? It don't make sense.
1: Well, it could be somebody who understood how Obie felt about being cooped up the rest of his life, Chester. And somebody who liked him. A good friend.
2: Jim Branch?
1: I don't know who used that gun, but Obie's dead. And I'm going to find Jim. Jim Branch wouldn't talk one way or the other. So I charged him with both murder and abetting a suicide. And he was brought to trial. The trial didn't last long due to lack of evidence, and Jim was freed. He left the country soon after, and I never heard of him again. And as Kitty had said, he and Obie were kind of like brothers.

0: Gunsmoke, transcribed under the direction of Norman MacDonald, stars William Conrad as Matt Dillon, U.S. Marshal. Tonight's story was specially written for Gunsmoke by John Meston, with music composed and conducted by Rex Corey. Featured in the cast were Vic Perrin, Lawrence Dobkin, Jack Crucian, and John Daner. Parley Bear is Chester, Howard McNair is Doc, and Georgia Ellis is Kitty, Roy Rowan speaking. Join us again next week as Matt Dillon, U.S. Marshal, fights to bring law and order out of the wild violence of the West in Gunsmoke.
1: 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Three top reporters bring you the latest up-to-the-minute news in their specialized fields. Dick Joy tells you about news at home and overseas. Tom Harmon handles sports. And George Fisher reports the movie land news. That's CBS Newsroom Sunday Desk, tomorrow at the Star's address. 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

Around Dodge City and in the territory on West, there's just one way to handle the killers and the spoilers, and that's with a U.S. Marshal and the smell of gun smoke.

Gunsmoke, starring William Conrad. The transcribed story of the violence that moved west with young America. The story of a man who moved with it. Matt Dillon, United States Marshal.

0: Not up there, Mr. Dillon. He's just plain vanished.
1: And there's no note anywhere, Chester?
0: No, sir, nothing. I looked again all over.
1: Well, it's 2 days now. That isn't like Doc.
0: And I still think he's just gone off on an emergency out in the country somewhere.
1: Well, maybe, but he's always left word before.
0: Well, what'll we do, Mr. Dillon?
1: I don't know. Might start asking people, Chester. Try the saloons and the store and maybe the depot, huh?
0: All right, sir. I'll go right now. Well, I do declare.
1: What?
0: Riding right up Front Street is big as life.
1: What? Why, that old devil.
0: Well, you sure are a sight for sore eyes, Doc. Where in the world have you been, anyway?
2: Hello, Chester. Matt?
1: Oh, you had us worried, Doc.
2: Oh, that's so?
1: Well, you've been gone 2 days.
2: I know.
0: Next time, leave word, Doc.
2: I will. I surely will. If I can.
0: Well, it sure would save us a lot of...
1: Wait a minute. What do you mean, Doc, if you can?
2: Just that. If they let me, I'll leave word.
1: Come on inside, huh? Okay, Doc, I'm curious. You want to tell me about it?
2: Well, I can tell you part of it, the least important part. I made a promise about the rest. You know how it is, Matt.
1: No, but you tell me.
2: Well, the other night, Wednesday it was, I was peacefully asleep on my couch when a couple of riders tromped right into my office. They said a man was hurt bad on a place out past Fort Dodge. So naturally I got up and went along with them.
0: Well, then why didn't you leave a note and say so?
2: They told me not to.
0: They told you what?
1: Let him talk, Chester.
2: Of course, I figured then it must be a shooting. But my job's to take care of everybody, sinner and saved alike. And so when we finally got to this place the next day...
0: What place?
2: That's part of what I promised not to tell, Chester.
0: Oh, my.
2: But like I was saying, there was a young man there who'd got himself shot in the back. The bullet lodged right in his spine. I dug it out and did all I could for him. And then I just sat there for quite a spell. And then I put my things away and I walked out into the other room.
1: Well, Doc, how is he?
2: I did what I could.
3: What do you mean?
2: He's dead. The shock of extracting that bullet was too much for him. It's a bad place, the spine.
3: You killed him, huh, Doc?
2: No. No, I didn't kill him.
3: He's dead, ain't he?
2: That boy wouldn't have lived more than a couple of days anyway with that bullet where it was. Whoever put it there murdered him.
4: Want me to shut him up?
3: Not yet. Doc, tell me something. You know that boy in there?
2: I do.
3: Mm-hmm. The three of us here, you know any of us?
2: Him? I've seen him around somewheres. Dodge, I guess.
4: Well, that settles it. He ain't walking out of here.
3: Shut up. You know his name, Doc?
2: No, I don't. Might come to me, though. Let me think.
3: You don't understand, Doc. He wants to kill you already, and now you're trying to remember his name. That's just going to make it worse.
2: You can't kill a doctor for following his oath.
4: No. I shot that boy and he tried to get away and shoot you just as easy.
2: Don't be a fool. I'm a doctor. And since there's nothing more I can do here, I got to be available to other patients. Don't you know I'm the only doctor within 100 miles of Dodge?
4: Right now, it's one too many.
3: Now, wait a minute. I'm kind of thinking the doc's right. You know, he ain't like an ordinary man. A doctor's... Well, it's almost like he ain't quite human somehow.
4: He's human enough to tell what he knows to that hard-head marshal they got in Dodge. The way I figured, it's us or the doc.
2: I'm not interested in what you figure, mister. Right this minute, there may be some woman having a baby and needing me real bad. There may be several folks needing help.
3: He's right. We can't kill him.
4: Well, I can't.
5: You do what I say and nothing else, you hear?
3: And, Doc, listen to me. If I let you go, will you promise not to tell...

Good evening, ladies and gentlemen. Welcome to Mystery Monday, brought to you by the Geochronos Radio Network. Tonight I'll be playing for you a double play from the mystery series that I ran last Monday night. So without any further ado, here we go.

0: Good evening, this is Bruce. Welcome to Audio Theater for Monday, August 10th, 2026. 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This evening's shows are entitled Don't Play with Matches and Queen of the Deadly Night. 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E.G. 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
3: Claiming deployment of nuclear weapons in South Korea violated the Korean Armistice Agreement, is calling for immediate removal of the weapons. I'm Mike Stanley reporting on the CBS Radio Network. The group of 22 Japanese scholars includes Dr. Yasuo Miyake, chairman of the Nuclear Committee of the Science Council of Japan. He wrote to President-elect Carter, appealing for immediate removal of all American strategic weapons from South Korea. A similar appeal was sent to U.N. Secretary General Kurt Waldheim. The group says in the letters that the United States has deployed in South Korea some 700 nuclear warheads with a combined explosive power 1,000 times greater than the atomic bomb dropped on Hiroshima in 1945. The head of the citizens' lobby, Common Cause, John Gardner, warns that a congressional cover-up of the Korean connection, the lavishing of gifts and campaign contributions on lawmakers by South Korean agents, if covered up, could be the most damaging congressional scandal of our lifetimes. Interviewed on the CBS News broadcast 60 Minutes, Gardner questioned whether the House Ethics Committee has the stomach to get to the bottom of the payoffs and called for appointment of a select committee to conduct the probe. CBS News continues following this message.
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3: There's not much oil coming out of that grounded tanker off Nantucket, Massachusetts anymore, but Coast Guard officials now say the contamination problem is bigger than earlier believed. It's estimated 1.5 million gallons of heavy industrial oil has seeped from a crack in the hull, and huge gobs of it, some 1,000 feet square, are drifting toward the rich Georges

0: Bank fishing area. Coast Guard Captain Lynn Hine said guardsmen airlifted to the ship Sunday determined how much of the Argo Merchant's 7.5 million gallon cargo had leaked out.
1: The best estimates we have, which is still an estimate, of course, is about 20% of the product gone. And this is on the, basically on the tanks that we were pretty sure that had been broached.
0: Coast Guardsmen Sunday deployed one bow anchor and will return to the ship Monday to continue preparations for pumping its cargo into barges. It could be 48 hours before the actual pumping operation gets underway. A single-engine plane crashed into the upper deck of Baltimore's Memorial Stadium Sunday afternoon, just 10 minutes after that portion of the seats had been emptied of fans watching the Colts-Pittsburgh Steelers National Football League playoff game. The pilot and two Baltimore policemen were injured, apparently none seriously. Colts business manager Ed Rosenblum told CBS News another plane also had buzzed the stadium during the game.
1: We had informed the FAA of the original case, which had happened during the first half. We had reported that plane. And, of course, this plane we hadn't seen before during the game. I was watching out because there had been another plane circling but had not come too low, but this is a plane I had not seen during the game.
0: Rosenblum says players complained about a plane flying low over Baltimore's Memorial Stadium during the week, but that he didn't know if it was the same one that crashed. The retrial of ex-boxer Reuben Hurricane Carter and co-defendant John Artist on charges of committing a triple shotgun murder in 1966 is scheduled to go to the jury this week. Defense and prosecution are expected to present summations Monday, and the judge will then charge the jurors probably on Tuesday. Now this.

0: from the United States Travel Service.
1: The mail has been delivered this weekend to the remote Bering Strait island of Little Diomede for the first time in 7 months, and villagers sent return mail and ballots from the November 2nd election back to Nome. This time it was by mail. Villagers last received mail, by plane rather, they last received mail 7 months ago when a ship made its final call of the year at the island. Mike Stanley, CBS News.
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0: Come in. Welcome. I'm E.G. Marshall. The optimist says we are what we love. The pessimist claims we are what we hate. The philosopher says perhaps we are a little of each. The idealist says there's a bit of good in the worst of us. The cynic insists there's a touch of evil in the best of us. All of which is just another way of saying that there are two sides to every story, especially the one you're about to hear. You're laughing at me.
1: Oh, no. Don't.
0: No one must ever laugh at me, do you understand?
1: Oh, yes. Yes, sure.
0: I won't tolerate it. And you're still doing it.
1: No, I'm not.
0: Look in the mirror. Do you see that grin?
2: Look!
1: Let go of me, please!
2: Look in the mirror.
1: Let go! You're joking me,
2: look.
1: Please!
2: I'll destroy
1: please.
2: That no, grin.
1: Look, I can't
2: I'll
1: breathe.
2: Destroy it.
0: Our mystery drama, Don't Play With Matches, was written especially for the Mystery Theater by Sam Dan and stars Mandel Kramer. It is sponsored in part by Buick Motor Division. I'll be back shortly with Act One.
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0: You can't tell the players without a scorecard, and you cannot distinguish the actors without the program. These problems, insofar as they arise at all, are easily solved in ballparks and theaters. However, what we might call the game of life is played on a bigger stage in a greater arena. And sometimes you can't tell who's who until it's too late. Consider Mr. Delbert Casserole.
1: The healthiest thing a man can have is a hobby. Yes. We have to be taken out of ourselves. We have to try something different. Have a means of self-expression. Now, I have a job, a responsible job, and I perform it well. I enjoy it. But I can't wait for my day off. Then I'm my own man. I get into my car. I drive off somewhere. A change of scene. Another atmosphere. Sometimes I'll stop at a bar. Strike up a conversation with a stranger. No. This one's on me, I insist.
2: Well, thank you. Thank you kindly.
1: Parsons is the name. Peter Parsons.
2: Well, I'm Jim Stacy.
1: Oh. What business are you in, Mrs. Stacy?
2: Well, I work for the city.
1: Is that a fact?
2: Mm-hmm.
1: Well, I'm in the newspaper game myself. I'm a foreign correspondent. Of course, you know my name isn't Peter Parsons. It's Delbert Casserole. And I'm not in the journalism game or anything even near it. But you see, when you go off by yourself, you have an opportunity to live many lives, to play a variety of roles, and it's no end of fun.
2: Thank you kindly for the drink, Mr.
1: Parsons. Peter Parsons.
2: Parsons, Peter Parsons. But I have to leave. I promised this friend of mine I'd...
1: What did you say that your name was again?
2: Stacy.
1: Oh, bartender? The same way. Just relax, Mr. Stacy. I've interviewed the crowned heads of Europe. Of course, you know, there aren't as many as there used to be. Nor of generals and statesmen and wheeler dealers of all makes and sizes.
2: Well, I promised I'd...
1: But they all had one thing in common, these great men. They all knew how to relax. Thank you, bartender. Now, Miss Stacy, here you go. Relax and drink up.
2: Well, this has got to be the last one.
1: Ah, savor it, my friend. Savor it. Relish. Enjoy. Do you know what you're doing, Mr. Stacy? You are doing something for you.
2: Hmm?
1: You understand that?
2: No.
1: Something for you. Now, almost all of your time, all of your time and effort is devoted to the well-being of other people. Isn't that right? Your wife, children, and then you labor for the banker, the butcher, the grocer, the oil companies. The list is endless. Now, you follow this?
2: Well,
1: when you drink, when you eat, these are actions that are performed for you and for you alone. This is what you do for yourself, Mr. Stacy.
2: Yes, well, thank you, Mr.
1: Parsons. Peter Parsons.
2: Yes, but I really must be running. Good night.
1: Now the evening has begun, and I am properly primed. I'm intellectually stimulated. My mind is firing on all cylinders. So, I'm ready for a good dinner. I look for a fine eating place. A man should widen his outlook. Broaden his tastes, as it were. And tonight I choose a Russian restaurant. Now, let me see. The cutlets Kiev or the shashlik? Which do you recommend?
3: They're both good, sir.
1: Well, I must say that one should be better, would you agree?
3: They're both good,
1: sir. But all restaurants specialize. Now, the shashlik is Georgian, the cutlets Kiev are Ukrainian. Tell me, where does the chef come from? Kiev or Tiflis?
3: I think he comes from Dayton, Ohio.
1: Well, the menu is splendid. I haven't seen better even in Russia.
3: Oh, you've been to Russia?
1: Oh, many times. Many times. You see, I'm a construction engineer.
3: Oh? I've never really known Russia. My folks brought me here when I was just a little kid.
1: Oh, it's a beautiful country.
3: Yes?
1: I've built railroads in the snowy Ural Mountains, constructed dams in the Donets Basin, oil refineries near the Black Sea city of Sevastopol in the Crimea. And on her face appears a look with admiration. I am someone unusual, someone out of the ordinary. I can see her eyes examining my expensive handmade suit, my custom-tailored shirt. And the hard glance of appraisal dissolves into a soft look of invitation.
3: My folks told me a great deal about the old country.
1: I could tell you more.
3: Oh, could you?
1: Well, when they close this place tonight, we might go somewhere that's quiet and comfortable. Have a glass of wine and talk about Russia. The motel is small. It might be considered somewhat seedy. But it's run by a sleepy-eyed desk clerk who doesn't ask a single question, doesn't look twice at the phony information you inscribe in the register, and wastes no time taking your money and handing you your room key.
3: I don't even know your name.
1: I don't know yours either.
3: Anya. Anya Petrov. That's what my parents gave me. I call myself Anna Peters.
1: Mm-hmm. Well, my name is, Woodrow Wilson.
3: That sounds familiar.
1: Yes, I'm named after President Woodrow Wilson.
3: Oh.
1: Well, we're distantly related. Our family name is Wilson, so Woodrow comes quite naturally.
3: Oh, that was a long time ago, wasn't it? I mean, he was one of those World War I-ish presidents, wasn't he?
1: Yes.
3: Woodrow, I hope you don't think I do this all the time.
1: Do what?
3: This. Go to a motel with the man I just met. There's just something about you so different.
1: Different? How?
3: I don't know. I just feel you're an unusual person. That even what you're doing now is something serious and important to you. It is, isn't it?
1: Yes. I'm very serious.
3: Oh, and I'm very lonesome.
1: Well, I don't see why.
3: No. No, it's more than lonesome. I'm lonely. Do you know what it is to be lonely?
1: I don't see why you should be lonely. You're a very beautiful woman.
3: Oh, yes. Yeah, there are plenty of men who'd want to be with me. But you're the first one, the only one, who ever made me feel important. Do you know what I'm talking about?
1: Yes.
3: Oh, Woodrow, hold me. Kiss me.
1: All I knew was desire. All I wanted was to take her in my arms. And then as I kissed her, there was a feeling of... Let me make sure that I say this right. There was a feeling of nothing. I felt nothing. A moment before, my heart had been pounding, my pulse racing, and now, suddenly, without warning, the excitement was ended. As if the frantic desire that had been surging within me had either died or disappeared. And then did I hear a laugh, a low, mocking laugh. What are you laughing at?
3: I'm not laughing.
1: Yes, you are.
3: All right. I'm laughing.
1: Why are you laughing?
3: Oh, it's better than crying.
1: Now, cut that out.
3: I'm sorry.
1: Well, what's so funny?
3: Oh, well, I guess nothing.
1: Then why did you laugh?
3: Well, I said I was sorry. I want to go home.
1: Why?
3: We shouldn't have come here.
1: Why?
3: You shouldn't have asked me.
1: Because I'm somebody you can laugh at, is that it?
3: Please, I want to go home.
1: You'll be sorry you laughed at me.
3: You don't have to take me home. I can get a cab.
1: You're laughing at me.
3: No, I'm not.
1: I can hear it in your voice.
3: I swear,
1: I'm not. You have that grin on your face.
3: I don't.
1: Look in the mirror.
3: Please, let go of me.
1: Turn your head.
3: Please.
1: Turn your head and look in the mirror.
3: Let go of me.
1: You see that grin like an obscene, filthy little rat?
3: Let go of me.
1: Take grin off your face.
3: Man.
1: Take it off. I'll teach you to laugh at me. I'll teach you. Vanishes from her mouth. Her eyes bulge. A look of horror contorts her face. A shudder racks her body. And now she becomes limp. I take my hands away from my throat and she slides noiselessly to the floor. I leave the room, close the door behind me. There's no one in sight. I get into my car, back out of the parking lot, into the highway. I floor the accelerator until the needle reads 90. The night is cold, the sky is clear, the air is crisp. I thrill to the chill of the wind that sweeps over me. I am at peace, because I know now what it is I must do to find fulfillment. Up ahead, about 100 yards, I see the lights of a gas station. I pull over to the side of the road and I get out of the car. I approach the station on foot.
4: Can you help me? I ran out of gas a couple of miles down the road.
5: I can give you a couple of gallons in a can.
4: How many gallons that can hold?
5: 5.
4: Well, you might as well fill it up.
5: Be heavy to carry.
4: No, I don't mind.
5: I'd give you a lift, but the kid's out with the tow truck.
4: Oh, that's perfectly all right.
5: If you're just a couple of miles down the road, you don't need 5 gallons to get back here.
4: Well, once bitten, twice shy. I just don't want to run dry again.
5: Okay. 5 cheers.
4: Very good. Now, what about will you?
5: That's $2.70 for the gas. And I got to charge you a $3 deposit for the can. Just give me the $2.70. I trust you. You got an honest face.
4: Well, thank you. I can't tell you how wonderful you make me feel. I'm a minister. And to meet a man who truly lives the word, God bless you.
5: Well, thank you, Reverend.
1: I walk back to the car. I make a U-turn. I tingle all over. I know now that I am accepting the truth, and I shall be truly committed. In a few minutes, I see exactly what I'm looking for. I turn off the highway, and I drive slowly, cautiously, because it's a most deserted part of town. Still, I must take no chances. I pull up in front of the building, a large, rambling two-story warehouse made of wood, ramshackle, old, obviously deserted. I move quickly to the rear, carrying the 5-gallon can. I have never felt so alive, so vital. I find a broken window. In a moment, I'm inside, and the floor is covered with piles of rags and papers. I pour the gasoline, soak everything thoroughly. Now, I strike a match, and I feel a shock run through my entire body. There's a burst of flame. I run to the window. I jump clear. On the corner near my car, a firebox. I pull the alarm, and I get back into the car. I drive down the block, park in an alleyway where I can watch. By now, the flames from the burning building are shooting up to the sky. And here they come, the engines. The engines, the gleaming red engines. And a crowd begins to gather. Where do they come from? Why do they want to watch? Are they like me? Oh, it's so warm, so pleasant, so relaxing. There's nothing like this. Nothing in the world.
6: I thought I'd wait up for you last night, Del, and I fell asleep. What time did you finally get home?
1: Oh, it must have been close to 3, Rhoda.
6: Where were you? I tried to reach you at Frank O'Malley's.
1: I never got there. I was on the Pleasantville Road, and I stopped at a diner.
6: Oh, Porgy's?
1: I remembered I was supposed to see Frank next week. As long as I was out that way, I decided to drop in on Joe Stevens.
6: Well, that's 40 miles further up the road.
1: Oh, I just thought I'd surprise him, but there was no one home.
6: Oh, that whole drive for nothing.
1: And then on the way back, I had a flat.
6: I guess it just wasn't your night.
1: No, it wouldn't have been so bad, except that I didn't have that, you know, the thing you need to change the tire.
6: You mean the jack?
1: No, the lug wrench, you know. There it was, pitch dark, miles from anywhere, and I'm trying to flag down cars.
6: Oh, poor Dad.
1: Anyway, finally somebody stopped, and I was able to change the tire. Oh, what a night. Why did you try to reach me at Frank O'Malley's?
6: Well, I didn't have a moment's peace last night. As I said, that phone wouldn't stop ringing.
1: Well, couldn't you tell people it was my night off? I mean, everyone's entitled to a night off.
6: Oh, yes, dear, everyone but you. Evidently, you're not supposed to have one.
1: Why?
6: Because you're the fire chief.
7: What he does for a living. Well, you must admit he has the strangest hobby for a man in his position. Yes, and you must also admit you meet a most colorful crop of strange characters here. But this is only the first act. Give our characters a chance to ripen in Act 2, which I shall bring you in just a few moments.
8: You realize you're slowly becoming part of the fastest growing minority in this country?
9: What?
8: Would you mind standing up for a minute?
9: Huh? Hey, where are you going with my rocker?
8: Are you willing to take old age sitting down?
9: Sitting?
8: You are going to be old someday, and you're going to have to face the same problems older people face today.
9: What is this, some kind of joke?
8: If you think it's funny now, Wait a few years.
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8: The older you get, the fewer opportunities you'll have. 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

0: obviously, what we're concerned with here is what might be called the double life of Delbert Casserole. We've shown you Delbert on his day off, away from home, relaxing, enjoying himself. Now we would like to show you the serious workaday Delbert as an important member and a concerned citizen of his community.
1: Good morning. I'm Jerry Behagen, and this is the program where you meet the people who make the world go round. Today's guest is a man you never think about until you need him. But when you do need him, you simply can't think of anyone else. He is fireman. Actually, he's the fire chief of Caswell's Corners, Delbert Casserole. Well, how are you this morning, Chief Casserole?
2: Just fine, Jerry. Just fine.
1: The chief has a most unique distinction. Caswell Corners has the lowest number of fires per capita of any community in the United States. Well, how do you account for that, Chief?
2: Well, I guess it's because...
1: We'll find out in just a few moments. First, I have some fascinating news for all our viewers.
3: Andy, this is Rhoda Casserole. Oh, fine. Did Eddie tell you I left the car at the garage this morning after I dropped Dell off at the TV station? He's being interviewed. Oh, look, the commercials are on now, so just let me tell you quickly. He had a flat late last night, so I guess the tire had better be fixed. He never thinks of those things. He just puts on the spare and throws the flat tire in the trunk. Andy, can you have it by noon? Oh, great. Thanks a lot. I have to get back to the show.
1: Now, Chief, according to the records, there wasn't a single residential or commercial fire in Caswell Corners during the past year.
2: That's correct.
1: Well, how do you count for it?
2: Prevention, Jerry. Very strict, comprehensive system of prevention.
1: Oh, well, can you explain that?
2: Well, unless you're dealing with an act of God, and that doesn't occur too often, you get a fire because A, someone was careless, B, someone's violating a rule, or C, a combination of both.
1: As for how about D? Those people who deliberately start fires, arsonists.
2: Well, there you have unfortunate sick people. And there's nothing a fire department can do about them. They belong to the psychiatrists.
1: That's, well, I raise the point, Chief, because not too far from here over in Dawson County, there was a fire late last night that was definitely of suspicious origin, according to the authorities.
2: Yes, I read about that in the morning paper.
1: A huge old deserted warehouse. You know, six firemen were injured, and three rather seriously.
2: Mm.
1: Now, what should be done to people, to arsonists who deliver...
2: Jerry, I feel too strongly about it to be quoted on the air, frankly. The only words that I could possibly use would have to be censored.
1: Yes, well, now, about your program of prevention.
2: Yes, well, now we have...
1: Oh, I'm sorry, I must interrupt again. We'll be right back with Chief Casserole, but first... And now, before we return to Chief Casserole, a message of fantastic importance.
4: You're the manager here?
5: Yeah.
4: Lieutenant Stacy, homicide.
5: What can I do for you, Lieutenant?
4: First, you can turn off that sound.
5: You want to ask about that girl that was murdered here last night, huh? I already talked to other cops. I don't know nothing. Believe me, nothing.
4: You never saw the girl before?
5: Nope. And when I tell you I don't know nothing, it ain't because I don't happen to know nothing. With me, it's deliberate.
4: The man who was with her...
5: I'm the kind of business where if you don't know nothing, you're better off.
4: The man?
5: I never seen him before, either. He signs the register, John Smith.
4: Did he show any identification?
5: He paid cash. He didn't have to.
4: Well, can you describe him?
5: Tall, thin, kind of whitish blonde hair.
4: Mm-hmm. Dressed?
5: Blue sport jacket, gray pants. Mm-hmm. Wait a minute. He looks familiar.
4: Well, if you never saw him before, why should he look familiar?
5: Why should he look familiar? Let me think.
1: You were about to tell us there are practically no fires in Caswell Corners, Chief.
2: Well, we have a program of rigid inspection, Jerry, for all commercial and industrial buildings.
1: Yes?
2: And a very comprehensive safety program in the schools.
1: I see.
2: Prevention, Jerry, that's the key word.
1: Well, this may be a silly question, but doesn't it get boring? I mean, here are all you firemen sitting around the firehouse, and you never get to go to a fire.
3: Hello? Yes, this is Mrs. Casserole. Oh, Andy. Yes? What's that? What do you mean, which tire do I want you to fix? The one that has the flat in it. But
6: that's impossible. Delbert said he had a flat. Oh. Well, maybe I made a mistake. I'll be by to pick up the car.
4: Why does this guy look familiar?
5: I know I seen him someplace, Lieutenant.
4: Where?
5: Oh, it'll come to me. Crazy. It's on the tip of my tongue.
4: A tall, kind of slender guy with whitish blonde hair.
5: Make that grayish blonde.
4: That's funny.
5: Yeah? What's funny, Lieutenant?
4: Sounds like a guy I think I saw myself.
5: Where? You say you seen this guy too, Lieutenant?
4: Now, look. You keep thinking. And when you remember where you saw him, call headquarters.
7: We were asking Chief Delbert Casserole if life didn't get boring around the firehouse. Well, Chief, does it?
2: Oh, no, not a bit.
7: Well, don't you miss the excitement of racing down the streets full speed? You know, with the sirens screaming, the bells clanging?
2: No.
7: And the thrill of conquering the fire itself, of subduing the flames, the adventure of rescuing trapped people from burning buildings.
2: No. Now, the greatest excitement a fireman can experience, Jerry, is the quiet excitement of sitting in the firehouse and knowing that all is well, all is safe in the city.
4: I'm Lieutenant Stacy, homicide.
8: No, it's homicide. Look, I told the other cops I...
4: Wait, what other cops?
8: The arson cops.
4: What arson cops?
8: Oh, they had this fire last night. I don't know if I'm in a jam or not.
4: Which fire?
8: Over in Southland. The old Magruder warehouse went up like a roaming candle.
4: Well, that's not what I'm here for. I'm looking for a guy who might have stopped off to buy gasoline here. He spent the night at Plum's Motel down the line.
8: And how would I know?
4: He was a tall, thin guy with whitish blonde hair. He could have worn a...
8: A blue sport jacket with gray pants.
4: Yes, that's the one. Tell me about him. What make car was he driving?
8: I don't know. This guy said he was a preacher. How could he have been a preacher? Well, anyhow, he says he ran out of gas. So I fill him up a 5-gallon can. And he got such an honest face, I don't even ask him a deposit here like that.
4: Keep telling me about him.
8: What can I tell you? Next I know, the arson cops are here. This can, this 5-gallon can of gas, turns up, guess where? In the burnt-out ruins of the warehouse.
4: Were they sure it was the same can?
8: Oh, yeah. It was kind of twisted out of shape by the flames and all. But you could read where I scratched my name on it, Paul Service Station.
4: This tall, whitish, blonde-haired guy with the blue sports jacket and gray pants.
8: Oh, yeah. That's him. You mean he done something else last night?
7: Chief Casserole, now, in conclusion, do you have any parting words for our audience?
2: Well, Jerry, I'd just like to say that fire can be the most tragic loss of all, because it's the most needless.
7: Well, thank you, Chief. Folks, our guest this morning has been Chief Delbert Casserole of the Casserole Corners Fire Department, a fireman who very rarely gets a chance to go to a fire.
2: Rhoda, I'm home.
6: Yes.
2: Did you catch the show?
6: Yes.
2: Well, how'd I do?
6: Well,
2: I mean, people kept calling the office all day. You know what they said? They said I looked sensational. What'd you think?
6: Well, what did I think? About what?
2: About what? About the show. How did I come over?
6: Oh, very nice.
2: Very nice? Is that all? I mean, people kept calling all day. They said I was a born TV personality. Hey, let me get that. Hello? Oh, Frank, yeah. You saw it, huh? Sure. Oh, thanks a lot. Thanks, Frank. That was Mayor Frank Kaltenborn himself. Said the show was absolutely the greatest. How come you thought it was just nice?
6: Well, it was all right.
2: Well, what was wrong?
6: What do you mean wrong?
2: I mean, why didn't you like it?
6: Well, I didn't say I didn't like it.
2: I wrote it, something's bothering you. Now, what is it?
6: Oh, I don't know.
2: Now, something's bothering you. Look, Rhoda, we've always been absolutely honest with each other, haven't we?
6: Have we?
2: What are you saying?
6: Delbert, at first I didn't know if I should bring this up. Then I knew if I didn't, it would just fester and grow bigger and uglier.
2: What are you driving at?
6: Let me finish. It's hard enough. And now that I've decided to do it, I don't know how to put it.
2: Will you get to the point, for crying out loud?
6: I'm not sure what the point is. Del, we decided when we got married that each of us would have a night alone.
2: Well?
6: Friday. Well, I never really go anywhere Friday. I sit home and read, or I relax, or I might watch TV.
2: Rhoda, where is all this headed?
6: Where do you go, Delbert? I know we're supposed to respect each other's privacy, but where do you go? Where, for instance, did you go last night?
2: Last night?
6: Why did you say you came home late because you had a flat tire?
2: Why?
6: You said you had to wait hours to flag down a motorist to borrow a lug wrench. But we have one in the trunk. I looked.
2: Well, I might have kept this guy's by mistake.
6: No. It's ours. Anyway, you didn't have a flat tire. Andy at the garage told me all the tires were okay. The same spare he sold us was in the well. Del, look at me. Where do you go on Friday nights?
2: Where do I go?
6: Where were you last night?
2: I don't know.
6: And what did you do last night?
2: I don't know.
6: Tell me, Del. Tell me.
2: I don't know, Rhoda. I swear to you, I don't know.

0: All right, that's an answer. He either does or he doesn't know. We, however, do know. And the portrait of Chief Delbert Casserole slowly but surely begins to emerge. A little fire seems to have started in the chief's own house. And we'll see if it can be put out in the third act.
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0: is accurate, if somewhat redundant, to say that an honest relationship between a man and a woman must be based on the truth. However, how many relationships are truly honest? And how many people could actually tolerate them? And so, people make little adjustments to keep peace and harmony. But sooner or later...
1: Do you mean you have no idea where you go on Friday night?
2: Rhoda, please, don't keep...
1: Don't keep what?
2: Prying, probing.
1: All right. Tell me it's none of my business. Tell me you have a right to a secret. Tell me anything at all, Del, but don't tell me you don't know.
2: It's the truth.
1: And you don't know where you were last night either?
2: I've already told you that.
1: And the story of the tire, the flat tire. That was a lie.
2: All right, it was a lie.
1: Why?
2: Why? I don't know. I just thought I'd give you a reason why I was so late.
1: Well, where were you last night?
2: You're beginning to sound like a broken record.
1: Well, where
2: I don't
1: were
2: know where
1: you?
2: I was. There are some things we'll never know. There are mysteries.
1: Dale, I want you to go to the doctor.
2: I went to the doctor. Golden says there's nothing wrong with me.
1: You know the kind of doctor I mean.
2: No.
1: Why not?
2: You know why not. I can't afford it.
1: You have to go.
2: A man who holds public office the way I do cannot afford to go to a psychiatrist. Period. And we're not going to discuss it either.
1: If we're not going to discuss this, we're not going to discuss anything, anything at all. We'll have no relationship of any kind. We'll never even see each other because I will get a divorce.
2: Rhoda.
1: There's something wrong with you, Dale. We don't have very much of a life together as it is.
2: What are you talking about?
1: You know what I'm talking about.
2: Well, look, I get home late. I mean, there's so much to do. I'm so tired.
1: That's why you have to see a psychiatrist.
2: Rhoda, honey, please. Please. Give me a chance to work my own way out of this, will you?
1: Del, you need a doctor.
2: Now, look, Rhoda, I'll get home earlier. I'll even cut out the Friday nights altogether, all right? We'll try to work it out together. Come on, Rhoda, please. Let's at least try.
3: Was she going with anybody?
4: No. I never seen her with a man.
3: How about friends?
4: No, not so many friends.
3: Last night, here in the restaurant.
4: Oh, she had lots of moods. You know moods? Women, they have moods.
3: Did anyone pick her up after?
4: I was always in the kitchen. I could never figure her out.
3: Did she say anything about where she was going?
4: I don't know. My brother and his wife, they're both dead now. They brought her here from Russia. She was a baby. I know her all my life.
3: Did you?

0: You see anyone who might have gone
1: a quiet girl, kept to herself, stays home in her little apartment. They find her dead in the motel room. Why? How? Does she have some secret life I know nothing about?
0: Last night in this restaurant, did you notice a tall, thin man with blondish white hair and a blue jacket with gray slacks?
1: Did I notice? Why, of course. Of course. Why, didn't you ask me in the first place? Of course. The place was crowded last night. The biggest crowd in a long time. So ask me, how would I remember a man?
0: Okay. How?
1: Because he was a single. He came in here alone. Most people, they come couples, a party of four, a party of six, you understand? But him, he was the only single all night.
0: Where would you have seated him?
1: Over there, in that small little table.
0: And did Anya Petrov wait on him?
1: Sure, why not? It was her station.
0: Have you ever seen him before?
1: No.
0: Well, did Anya ever speak of anyone who may have looked like him?
1: I told you, she never talked about anybody.
0: All right.
1: This person, this man, do you think he's the one who...
0: Thank you for your help. Homicide, Lieutenant Stacy speaking.
2: Lieutenant, this is Marvin Plum, Plum's Motel.
0: Yes, Mr. Plum.
2: You said I was to call if I ever remembered where I'd seen that guy before. You know, the one who...
0: Oh, yes, Mr. Plum.
2: Well, Lieutenant... What's the hardest thing in the world to find?
0: I don't know.
2: Something that's been right under your nose all along.
0: About the man...
2: Yes, sir. The thing, it wasn't where I'd seen him before. That's what threw me. I'd never seen him before.
0: Then why did you say you'd seen him before?
2: 'Twas where I'd seen him since.
0: Since?
2: Since the murder.
0: But the murder had only taken place the night before. This was the next morning. Now, where would you have seen him since?
2: He was right in front of my eyes.
0: Where?
2: He'd have been right in front of your eyes, too, if you'd have been facing the TV set. He was on the program.
0: Who?
2: This guy, who is a dead ringer for the one you're looking for. The guy who checked into the motel. The guy who killed the waitress.
0: Who?
2: It's got to be his double or his twin brother. He was on the show. He's the guy, the fire chief over at Caswell's Corners.
3: You haven't touched your dinner, Del.
4: I'm not hungry.
3: But you should eat something.
4: But I am not hungry.
3: Delbert, this is exactly what we talked about. You have to lead a more calm, a more relaxed, a less pressure-filled life.
4: Okay, I'll try.
3: Darling, I'm trying to help you.
4: I know.
3: Oh, I still think you should see a psychiatrist.
4: Let's not talk about it right now.
3: But when should we talk about it?
4: Tomorrow. Now I have to go out.
3: Where?
4: Where? It's Friday night. We never ask each other about Friday night.
3: Wait a minute, Del. We agreed there would be no more Friday nights.
4: When did we agree?
3: Last week. Don't you remember?
4: Well, I just thought I'd go out for a drive and relax and have a few drinks.
3: No, Del. No, you're going to stay home and relax from now on.
4: Rhoda, we agreed when we got married that...
3: Del, you're in trouble. You won't let a psychiatrist help you, and if you won't let me help you, I'll walk out.
4: No, Rhoda, no.
3: Now, we're going to spend a quiet, relaxing evening at home.
0: Homicide, Lieutenant Stacy. Oh, yes, I know, Inspector. Yes, it's a bad time for the department. The waitress killing, the arson. But I'm doing the best I can, sir. No, I don't have a thing. Well, no, okay, maybe I do, but it's so far out. I mean, I could have a suspect. No, but it's impossible. It just simply couldn't be this guy. No, I won't tell you who he is either, because you'll drop me off at the nut house. What do you want me to do? Go to the public library? Yes, and read what? Story about Sherlock Holmes called The Sign of the Four. And now, Inspector, is this a gag? Oh, well, yes, sir. Yes, sir, if it's an order.
3: Now, darling, isn't this pleasant?
4: Yeah, I just,
3: You just what?
4: No, I'm just not used to being home on a Friday night, that's all.
3: Why? Why do you find it so necessary to go out?
4: I don't know.
3: Well, try to...

0: There is something lacking in our relationship that you have to find it elsewhere.
1: Is something lacking?
0: Well?
1: Yes. You know what it is.
0: Delbert, I'm willing to be patient. And perhaps if both of us try...
1: No, Rhoda, it isn't that. Why do you women always think that? That it has to do with...
0: Then what else is lacking?
1: It's something that...
0: Yes?
1: Well, I think he said it.
0: Who said it?
1: The one on the program, that Jerry, whatever his name is, he said it.
0: Well, what did he say?
1: I can hear him. I can hear exactly how he said it.
2: Doesn't it ever get boring? I mean, here are all you firemen sitting around the firehouse, and you never get to go to a fire. Now, don't you miss the excitement of racing down the street, sirens screaming?
1: Bells clanging and the thrill of conquering the fire itself, of subduing the flames, the adventure?
0: But I also heard what you answered, Del. The greatest excitement a fireman can experience is the quiet excitement of sitting in the firehouse and knowing that all is well, all is safe in the city.
1: If I said that, I lied.
0: Del!
1: Because I miss it. I miss it. I need it.
0: What? What do you need?
1: The fire.
0: What fire?
1: The fire! The fire shooting up into the sky. The searing flames, the billowing smoke. The shouts of the firemen, the police, the crowds. And the flames... Ooh, those flames. Have you ever seen the rest of the street, the other houses? How the shadows play over them, the shadows of the leaping flames? And you can almost feel those houses and buildings shudder and moan with fear and dread and apprehension. Shall they be destroyed or shall they be saved?
0: Del, don't say any more. Just sit here with me. Let me put my arms around you.
1: No, that won't help. She tried that. They all try that. It's the same as it is with you. It's no good.
0: A doctor. Del, you'll have to see a doctor.
1: No. A fire. I want to see a fire. You know, you never see a fire in this town. And that's my fault. Because I'm too good a fire chief. That's why we have no fires. Because I'm too smart, too conscientious. I'm being cheated.
0: Let me go get you something.
1: I need a fire. That's what I need. You understand? A fire. Any fire. In here. Where's my cigarette lighter?
0: No.
1: You see, I light up this pile of newspapers.
0: Delbert!
1: Yes, and I'll scatter them around the room. Oh, we're going to have a fire in here. We're going to have a real fire.
0: No, no, help!
1: Shut up!
0: Help! Delbert, let go of me!
1: I want you to stay here with me and watch it. Watch the beautiful flames.
0: Let go!
1: A new experience for you. I've watched so many fires from the outside. Now we shall see one from the inside. Just the two of us.
0: No!
1: Shut up.
0: We'll be burned to death.
1: I said be quiet.
0: Jerry, you're joking me!
3: Good Lord, it is you. What are you doing in my house?
1: Who let you in?
3: It's you, the white-haired guy. You're a maniac. Go over.
1: Let me go.
3: Get out of here!
1: Let go of her before we all get killed. This place is going up. Now let go!
0: The house. Oh, it's in flames.
1: Now take it easy, ma'am. Take it easy.
0: Oh, I remember now. My husband's in there.
1: I'm sorry. I was able to get you out. I was not able to make it back for him.
0: He tried to kill me. Why?
1: I don't know. I don't know. I thought I'd come here on a fool's errand. I guess the inspector was right.
0: He set fire to the house. Oh, I can't believe he'd do such a thing.
1: Neither would anybody else, ma'am. Neither would anybody else.
0: Oh, but it's impossible.
1: Impossible. Yes, that reminds me. I have to make a call. I guess you were right, Inspector. What it said in that book... When you have eliminated the impossible, whatever remains, no matter how improbable, must be the truth.
4: What is the impossible? Is it something that cannot happen under any conditions? Or is it something that we believe cannot happen? The longer we live, the less firm we are in our beliefs about the impossible. Soon, who knows, that very word impossible shall disappear from our language. But I won't disappear. I shall return shortly.

0: Richard Rogers gave this song to UNICEF. The Tucson Boys Choir gave their talents. To learn what you can give, call your local UNICEF committee or write UNICEF, United Nations, New York.
1: The child is father of the land.
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0: What was it we asked at the very beginning? Oh, yes. Are we what we love, or are we what we hate? Or are we a mixture of each? Is each of us a formula of highly volatile chemical properties which can explode suddenly, violently, unpredictably? Yes, it is an unpredictable world. And the only certainty you can cling to is the knowledge that we, at least, shall be here 7 nights each week. Our cast included Mandel Kramer, Joan Shea, Earl Hammond, and Gilbert Mack. The entire production was under the direction of Hyman Brown. And now, a preview of our next tale.
1: Tonight I couldn't get to sleep. I couldn't relax. So I decided to come over here and tell you. I know it's a terrible thing to face, but at least it's the truth.
2: Yes, I know. And, Matt, I appreciate it. I really do. I always want to know the truth. I always have, Matt. You know that.
1: But it isn't the kind of thing you want to tell a patient, any patient. But when the patient is an old friend like you, then it's 100 times as hard. It's damn near impossible. But, I mean, it tears you apart.
2: Matt, don't upset yourself. You see, I've known this for quite a while.
1: Oh, you couldn't
2: but
1: have.
2: But I did. Believe me, I did. I may die tomorrow. I know that. Tonight, maybe.
1: Dave.
2: Now, you just run along home and get some sleep. You did the right thing, telling me about the aneurysm. You just backed me up in what I knew already. Now, you just run along home and don't worry about a thing.
0: This is E.G. 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

0: Come in. Welcome. I'm E.G. Marshall. Woman, said the German philosopher, was God's second mistake. And therefore, the implication should be clear. If the good Lord himself could be mistaken about women, what chance have we mere mortal men? But it was the Irish poet who said it more gracefully. My only books were woman's looks and follies, all they taught me. For the next hour, our subject is woman and equal parts, folly and wisdom.
1: Rachel, Rachel, wake up, Rachel.
2: I must have been asleep.
1: Rachel.
2: Whose voice is that?
1: Rachel. Have you forgotten me already?
2: Isaac.
1: Yes.
2: But they killed you. I saw them kill you.
1: I've come back to you.
2: Then it's a mistake. You didn't die.
1: No, it wasn't a mistake. I died. I did die.
0: Mystery drama, Queen of the Deadly Night, was written especially for the Mystery Theater by Sam Dan and stars Marion Seldes. 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I'll be back shortly with Act One.
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0: We are deep in the Dark Ages. It has been 500 years since the civilization

0: civilization of the Roman Empire has been blotted out. It will be 500 more till the world will awaken to the light of the Renaissance. The year 900. A bad time to be weak or poor or a woman, especially a woman. And our tale concerns a woman. Her name was Rachel. She lived in Clairvaux, a tiny village near Paris, which wasn't much bigger than a village itself in those days. She was, of all things, a writer. She compiled stories and legends of those faraway, long-ago medieval times. And like all good writers, she made herself the central character of all of them.
1: I am Rachel, daughter of Asher Ben Zvi of Clairvaux, in the land of the Franks. I have traveled the face of this earth, and I am a very old woman now, and I have come back here to be buried with my ancestors. I have been a slave, and I have been a queen, and I have found good points in each. I've been away for many years. No one even remembers why I left. I'm not even sure they know who I am. But the rabbi and his wife shelter me out of the goodness of their hearts. Poor folk, they have little enough as it is. And yet, it could have been so different. So different. I write this chronicle to show how different the world could have been. And so, I shall go back many years to when I was a young girl in my father's house here in Clairvaux.
2: Rachel?
1: Yes, Father?
2: Isaac is here.
1: Isaac here? No. But doesn't he know it's bad luck to see one's bride before the ceremony on the wedding day?
2: You'd better talk with him, my dear.
1: Something's wrong.
2: Well,
1: what is it?
2: Oh, nothing, I hope. That is, I hope it's nothing more than the natural feeling of apprehension that so many young men feel on their wedding day.
1: Father, something's the matter.
2: But I just thought I'd come in here to prepare you for... Well, you'll just have to be patient with him. Isaac, please come in here. Now remember, child, he needs understanding.
1: Isaac?
3: Hello, Rachel.
2: I know that you both will excuse me.
1: What is it, Isaac?
3: I don't think we should get married.
1: Or are you... Are you trying to say you don't love me?
3: No. I love you.
1: Well, then...
3: Rachel, have we the right to marry? To bring children into the world? Well, this world?
1: Isaac, this is the only world there is.
3: You know how difficult, how dangerous life is for us.
1: Yes?
3: If only we could fight back.
1: We're too few. We're weak.
3: I know. I know. It's only... Oh, Rachel. I was not born to be a scholar like my father, or a doctor like your father, or a craftsman. I have no skill with copper or silver or gold. I was meant to be a soldier.
1: A soldier?
3: Yes, I have skill with the sword and the bow.
1: But you cannot be a soldier. The law... The law even forbids you to carry arms.
3: I know.
1: You must submit to whatever the Lord has in store for you.
3: Yes. But why did the Lord give me such an appetite for fighting and no way to satisfy it?
1: Well, suppose you were permitted to become a soldier. You speak of how uncertain life is now. Imagine how almost everybody in the army dies in the war.
3: At least you die fighting.
1: Well, is that so important?
3: Yes, it is. To me.
1: Well, I still want us to be married, Isaac.
3: Then, Rachel, we shall be married tonight.
1: I still want us to be married, Isaac. With those words, I condemned him to death. I pronounced the sentence of doom on my beloved. And I changed the course of my entire life. Had I not insisted on marriage, I might never have left the village of Clairvaux. Well, there's no point in thinking about that.

0: Dr. Isaac had left, my father came back into the room.
1: And what have you decided, my child?
0: We will be married. But, Father, is it a wise course?
1: It is the only course. Our mission is to survive.
0: Father, I'm afraid. Afraid for Isaac. He has a quick temper.
1: It's true. He refuses to be humble.
0: And it's because he has too much strength.
1: Oh, no, child. He hasn't strength enough. Anyone can strike out in anger.
0: Oh, Father, if only...
1: Yes?
0: I was about to say something silly. I was going to say, if only there was a land where our people could walk tall and straight.
1: No one walks tall and straight anywhere, except for a few nobles.
0: Father, who are the Khazars?
1: Why?
0: Well, I read of them in one of your books.
1: It is a kingdom, a Jewish kingdom.
0: Where?
1: No one can be sure. Some say Persia, some say Turkey.
0: A kingdom. A realm.
1: Well, perhaps it's only a fable.
0: But think how wonderful it would be, Father.
1: Rachel, in the first place, there is no way of getting there. In the second, it probably doesn't even exist. And now you must help your mother prepare food for the wedding feast.
0: Oh, yes, the wedding feast. I don't like to think about it, but if I'm going to tell my story, I must tell everything. All of us, everyone in our tiny community, had gathered in the courtyard of my father's house. Torches made the scene as bright as day. And Isaac and I were married under the stars. And there was much happiness and laughter and drinking of wine. When suddenly there was a thunder of approaching hooves. And the lord of the castle, Count Ranulf himself, at the head of the troop of his horsemen, came upon the scene. Everything became quiet. So quiet, it could have been the stillness of death. Finally, my father stepped forward.
1: Greetings to your highness, Count Ranulf.
2: I see you heathen dogs are feasting. What is the occasion? Ah, a wedding. Why was I not informed?
1: Well, your highness...
2: No, this will not do. It will not do at all. And the bride, I see the bride. A rather good-looking girl at that.
1: Your highness, members of our community are permitted to marry if we secure the authorization of the bishop.
2: Bother the bishop!
1: But we have not violated any of the restrictions that are placed upon
2: to our... To think I almost missed this. A cup of wine, dog?
1: Oh, yes, yes, your highness.
2: And I was wondering how I should spend the evening. I shall have a most enjoyable night. Ludwig, a horse for the bride.
0: But your highness, where are we?
2: Well, to the castle, of course, where you shall spend the most pleasurable wedding night with me.
0: No.
2: You mean you refuse the honor?
1: Please, your highness, we have rights... granted by the king.
2: Swine! How dare you? Are you unaware of the droit de seigneur? I have the right to spend the wedding night with every commoner girl who marries in my domain. Ludwig, put her on a horse.
3: No, never.
2: Only your youth prevents my mace from splitting your skull.
4: Would you talk to me this way if I had a sword in my hand? Coward!
2: And if you had a sword in your hand, dog, what would you do with it?
4: I would spill your heart's blood.
2: Oh. I like this one. Ludwig, he belongs to me. To me and no one else. Give him your sword.
0: Oh, I said, no, please, don't. Don't. Your highness, I will go with you.
2: You shall go with me in any event. Well, now, Isaac, is that how they call you? You have your sword. Shall we fight?
4: To the death.
2: Oh, to the death!
0: Before I knew what was happening, the fight was on. At first, I thought Isaac would be cut to pieces immediately. But somehow, he had learned swordplay, and he was holding his own. And then, a miracle. He was beginning to press the Count. And on Count Ranulf's face, I could see fear as Isaac was slowly... but surely overcoming his defenses. I knew that this cruel and arrogant man would never let Isaac get the better of him, even if he had to call for help.
2: To the death, Count Ranulf! To the death! Savage! Carolus! Kill him! Kill the dog!
0: And the Count's retainer fell upon Isaac. It was a terrible sight to see. I remember I fainted. I didn't know anything until I regained consciousness. I was lying on a couch in a large room. There were tapestries on the wall. And I knew I was in the castle.
3: I see you are awake at last.
0: Oh, please, I... Oh,
3: but... What's to be frightened about? You'll be all right.
0: Who are you?
3: Hedwiga, I'm supposed to prepare you for your lordship's bedchamber.
0: No.
3: Nothing will probably happen.
0: What are you saying?
3: Well, you know the state he was in. Furious. Your young man would have killed him in hand-to-hand combat.
0: Isaac. Isaac is dead.
3: The Count had to call for help. At that, it needed five of his men-at-arms to do it.
0: Oh, Isaac. I must go to him.
3: Go to him? He's dead, isn't he? Now I have to take you inside to my lord and master's bedchamber.
0: No, no.
3: You can't keep saying no. It isn't ladylike. Now listen. If I know Count Runoff, he's so drunk by now he's going to be fast asleep, dead to the world. So you just go in there.
0: No. Kill myself first. Oh,
3: there's no need to kill yourself. Aren't you listening to what I'm saying? He's out cold. Now tomorrow morning, before he wakes up, you walk out. And I'll see that the guards will let you through.
0: But I...
3: He won't remember that nothing happened. He won't remember a thing. Just keep your head. Now, come. Come in. You see, there he is, sprawled on his couch. Listen to him. There. Behold the great lover, dead to the world. He can sleep like this for days. You're going to have a very dull night.
0: Where are you going? Don't leave me, please.
3: I'll have to lock you in. But I'll open the door at dawn to let you out.
0: Oh, don't go. Please don't go.
3: A shame you didn't bring anything to knit.
0: Oh, don't leave me alone. Don't leave me.
5: Le droit de seigneur. The right of the lord of the manor. This is how it was under feudalism. And so, here is our terrified Rachel, who only a few short hours ago was a single girl, and in rapid succession has become a wife and a widow. She's locked in the room of the Count Ranulf, whose intentions are perfectly clear, provided he sobers up. I'll be back shortly.
6: 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And as a special bonus, there's an iron-on transfer bound right into this January Family Circle, so you can make that fun King Kong t-shirt modeled on the cover. 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

0: While some babies float by counting their toes, this country endures a reported 1 million cases of child abuse every year, and at least 2,000 children die.
1: At the beginning, or is it the end? 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

0: had a rapid series of events. We've been listening to the story of a medieval writer, a woman who lived in France in the 10th century. On her wedding night, the lord of the manor killed her bridegroom and took her to his castle, where she now awaits his pleasure. That was a pretty usual state of affairs during the 10th century, in most places.
1: I was terrified. Even in his drunken sleep, his face was arrogant, cruel, a face without mercy, a man incapable of kindness. I thought about what had happened within the space of just a few hours. Isaac, my bridegroom, dead at the hands of this devil in human form. And I, not just bereaved, but disgraced. And then suddenly, my fear vanished. In its place, I felt a cold resolve. I would kill myself. It was the only way out. I would kill myself. His dagger was lying on a bench near the bed, a dagger with a jeweled hilt. And silently, I removed it from its silver scabbard. Thin, sharp, deadly, gleaming steel. It would be the work of a moment to plunge it into my heart.
2: Rachel.
1: Who is that?
2: My dearest Rachel. Have you forgotten me so soon?
1: Isaac.
2: Yes. Isaac.
1: My husband.
2: Your husband. Your murdered, martyred husband.
1: Isaac, it's you. And you're alive.
2: No, I'm dead.
1: Then why do I hear you so clearly? No, you're alive. I hear you. Oh, why can't I see you?
2: I'm dead, Rachel. Dead. Avenge me.
1: Avenge you?
2: Oh, Rachel. Be like Judith in the tent of Holofernes.
1: Yes, I shall kill him. And then I shall kill myself.
2: No, no. Fly from here.
1: Where could I go?
2: To the land of the Khazars. A people like us, but a warrior people.
1: A warrior people? But our people haven't been warriors since the days of King David.
2: The Khazars are warriors. It is said they have descended from the 10 lost tribes.
1: But what will I do there?
2: You shall rule.
1: Me? What do I know about...
2: You shall be a queen.
1: I'm dreaming. I'm having a nightmare.
2: No. You are awake. Listen to me. Go. Go to the land of the Khazars.
1: But I don't even know where it is.
2: To the east. Somewhere.
1: How can I find it?
2: If it is the will of God, he will show you the way.
1: Oh, such a journey, and the lands are filled with bandits and thieves.
2: God will protect you.
1: No, no, I'm frightened.
2: Had I lived, you would have gone with me.
1: Oh, Isaac, let me die, and I will come to you.
2: What are you saying? To take one's own life is a terrible sin.
1: But my life is of no use to me now.
2: You have a destiny. You are to become queen of the Khazars.
1: Me? Queen?
2: Why not you?
1: But I have no desire to...
2: Find the land of the Khazars and make it a place where all of our people may take refuge. It's your destiny. But first, you must kill him. Avenge me. It takes only a moment, and it is done. See? Just below the chest, and to the left, slightly to the left... I will guide you, my beloved. I will guide you.
1: No, not while he sleeps.
2: Were he awake, you could never kill him.
1: Oh, Isaac. You must help me.
2: Yes, I shall help you. Hold the dagger tightly, tightly. And now, raise it high. And with all your strength, go! Him with the blankets. Yes. Who would know he is dead?
1: How quickly a man dies.
2: How quickly I died.

0: Goodbye, Rachel.
1: No, no, stay. Stay with me.
0: I cannot stay with you, Rachel. I'm dead.
1: Come back, Isaac. Come back. Speak to me. Isaac. Isaac.
2: Girl, wake up.
1: Isaac.
2: Oh, there's no point bellowing after Isaac. He's dead and gone. Have you been lying on the floor all night? Is this how you slept? On this cold stone floor?
1: Oh, it was a dream. Isaac was a dream.
2: Oh, get up. On your feet, girl. It's time you were leaving. Like I told you, nothing would happen, didn't I? Well, didn't I?
1: Yeah, you told me.
2: Say, that's funny. I never heard him like this before.
1: Like what?
2: Oh, how quiet. He usually snores like a drunken pig, which he is. But he's lying there, still as a corpse. Maybe he's sick. No, I better not do anything. He hates to have people wake him. He might even plunge a knife into me. Come.
1: Where are you taking me?
2: I told you last night you can go home.
1: Home? But I'm in disgrace.
2: What kind of disgrace? You're not the only one. Besides, you're a woman.
1: I killed him, Father. I killed
3: him. Quiet, quiet. It would not be well for this to be known.
1: I heard Isaac's voice.
3: You must hide in my brother's house in Marseille.
1: But I promised Isaac that I would search for the kingdom of the Khazars.
3: There is no such place. It's only a fable. There are no such people.
1: But, Father...
3: You must obey me. You will go to the house of my brother Benjamin in Marseille.
4: Marseille. A city of Greek sailors in the country of the Franks. I would go, for Marseille was on the sea, and there I could take a ship and search for the land of the Khazars. The journey to Marseille, as all journeys are, was long and difficult and perilous. But I wore the clothes of a young man, a poor young man at that. I was so small and so slight, so humble and unimportant looking that nobody noticed me. After some weeks, I arrived at the home of my uncle, Benjamin.
5: Well, my child, your fame has preceded you.
4: Fame?
5: You killed the mighty Count Renulf.
4: Then it wasn't a dream.
5: Oh, no, indeed. You must keep hidden, of course, till this all blows over.
4: But I'll bring danger to your house, Uncle Benjamin.
5: We have so much now. A little more won't matter. You must keep wearing that boy's costume. It's a good disguise. And it's best all round for you to be mistaken for a young man.
4: But Uncle Benjamin, I know how hard the times are. I don't want to be another mouth for you to feed.
5: Oh, there's enough and to spare. I am very much in demand here. We are really quite comfortable.
4: In what do you trade, Uncle Benjamin?
5: Maps, charts.
4: Maps? Of what?
5: My girl, this is a city of sailors. They come, they go. Their ships move in and out of the harbor like flights of wandering swallows. They need maps to show them the waterways.
4: Where is the land of the Khazars?
5: And why would you want to know that?
4: Because it's my destiny to go there.
5: Your destiny?
4: To become queen of the Khazars.
5: And how was this destiny revealed?
4: My dead husband appeared to me and spoke to me and said I was to become queen of the Khazars. My father, of course, dismisses it as a fable.
5: But you are an honorable child. If you say a thing, why should any deny it?
4: Tell me, where is the land of the Khazars?
5: I don't know, but I will ask.
4: Who?
5: The sailors who come into my shop. Surely one of them will have heard of it. Meanwhile, you have work to do.
4: Work?
5: Yes, work. If you are to be queen, you must prepare yourself.
4: How?
5: You are just a girl from the country. You must acquire wisdom so that you will be a good ruler.
4: But how may I acquire wisdom?
5: By reading books. We have many books in this house.

0: Oh, Uncle Benjamin, I simply can't stay here and just read.
1: And while you are reading, I shall be making inquiries.
0: I became lost in my books. The more I learned, the more I discovered how little I knew and how much I must study. A year went by, 2 years, perhaps even 3 or 4, I can't remember. As I say, I was lost in the books. And then one day, while sitting quietly and reading, I heard my uncle's voice.
2: Child! Child! Come out here!
0: Yes, Uncle?
2: Sit. Sit. Olaf, this is my nephew. Child, this is Olaf, the Viking.
3: You wish to know about the land of the Khazars?
0: Yes.
3: A wild and dangerous country. A fierce and warlike people.
0: And how could I get there?
3: If you would look at the map, there is this place that lies between the lands of the Persians and the Turks. Wild country. This, they say, is the land of the Khazars. But why should anyone want to go there?
0: Why? I've taken a vow.
3: Oh. Well, then I can only wish you good fortune. Benjamin, I shall leave this map for your nephew.
2: Oh, yeah.
3: And you may put it down on my account. A pity, young man, a great pity.
0: Why do you say that?
3: Well, they're a strange people, and yet they are suspicious of strangers. It would be better if you were a woman.
0: Why? Why would it be better?
3: As I have said, they do not welcome strangers. But they do have great respect for women.
0: Oh?
3: Especially for women who have wisdom.
0: Wise women?
3: Yes, yes, because only women have time to acquire wisdom. The men are too busy fighting or trading. And so when a king, or any man for that matter, wants to take a wife, he does not look for beauty, as we do, but for wisdom.
4: Destiny. Destiny. It seems to be leading the way to its own fulfillment. So far, everything our Rachel has done has taken her a step further along the road. But the perilous journey is still ahead. What shall await her once she arrives there? Well, I shall arrive with the third act in just a few moments.
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2: It's Athletes versus MS, Multiple Sclerosis. This is Frank Gifford with the word on the fight against MS. 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When fathers are trying to carve out a career, young mothers are trying to raise a family, well, the sports world is fighting back against MS. People like Brooks Robinson, Tom Seaver, and Eddie R. Carroll.
3: Right, this is Eddie R. Carroll. 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There may not be a cure for MS as yet, but there is hope through research. 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
4: We're listening to a story being told by a medieval writer, Rachel of Clairvaux. It is by now an old legend about this fabulous woman who was born at least 1,000 years before her time. It is the story of an incredible journey, and the boat is about to sail.
5: For the first time, I believed it. I believed I did have a destiny. I was meant to go to the land of the Khazars and to become queen, to make that land a haven for my people, my oppressed people. Olaf the Viking left the map with my uncle, and then the two of us put our heads together. How was I to get there? But the map shows us exactly where the place is, Uncle.
6: Yes, I see. But the journey...
5: The journey?
6: The sea is full of pirates. You shall be captured and sold as a slave.
5: If it is the will of the Lord, I fulfill my destiny. Then I shall arrive safely.
6: I will find you a ship.
5: And he did. The captain was an old friend, and Uncle Benjamin persuaded him to take me on as a cabin boy. For although it would be best to be a woman when I arrived at my destination, it would be better if I were a boy before I arrived there. My ship sailed. She was bound for the Greek city of Constantinople, and those waters were thick with pirates, pirates from every known nationality. But somehow, we seemed to have a charmed life. We outsailed most of the pirates who pursued us. And finally, after many weeks, we arrived at our destination. Then I took the trail overland, for I had many miles to travel. And yet, though it was the wildest of all countries, I had no fear. I knew it was the Lord's will for me to come to my destiny. One morning, I was weary, I was hungry. I passed by a field where some men were tending their sheep. I could hear their voices, and the words they spoke had a familiar sound. It was Hebrew, the Hebrew of the Old Testament. I was... here, I had arrived at the land of the Khazars. And soon, I was in a town, and there was a splendid house, and I knocked at the door because I needed food and shelter and a place where I could dress to become a woman again.
7: Yes?
5: I ask hospitality.
7: Oh, enter, young man.
5: Thank you.
7: From where do you come?
5: A far country, the land of the Franks.
7: Oh, I've never heard of it. How does it happen you speak our language?
5: Oh, I am one of you.
7: My name is Bathsheba, young man. What are you called?
5: Rachel.
7: Rachel? But that's a woman's name.
5: I am a woman. Where may I bathe and dress?
7: Oh, I never would have believed it. Why have you come here?
5: Bathsheba... I look into your eyes and I see you are a good person.
7: Oh, I try to be.
5: And I need a friend. Will you be my friend?
7: Yes. I need someone to talk to. It's been so long since I could pour my heart out to someone.
8: Oh, I understand.
7: May I confide in you?
8: Of course.
7: I'm here to fulfill my destiny.
8: Your destiny?
7: I am to become queen of the Khazars.
8: Oh, well, then you've arrived in a good time. Even now, the king is looking for a wife.
7: It's true. What Isaac told me is true. I am to be queen.
8: Now, the queen must be the wisest woman in the kingdom. Are you wise?
7: Well, the Lord will give me whatever wisdom is necessary at the proper time.
8: Well, the king has proclaimed that he will marry the woman who can answer three questions.
7: Well, I'll know the answers when the time comes. What are the questions?
8: No one has appeared, and so the king has not yet asked.
7: Well, I shall go to the court at once.
8: Oh, one moment.
7: Why? Why should I delay?
9: Uriel? Asriel? Come in here at once. Lock her in the cellar.
7: Why? What are you doing? Two tall, strong men seized me and carried me to a room deep under the ground. They locked the door and left me. And you wish to know what was happening while I sat there, trembling? Very well, I will tell you. Bathsheba, my false friend, presented herself before the king.
8: Your Majesty, I have come to answer the three questions.
10: And what is your name?
8: I am Bathsheba, widow of Nathaniel.
10: Very well, Bathsheba. You're good to look upon. And if you are wise, you shall become our queen. The first question, how far is it from the sun to the earth? Can you give a truthful answer?
8: How far is it from the sun to the earth? Oh, Your Majesty, this is a difficult question. May I retire to make the proper calculations?
10: You have our permission.
8: Well, speak. How far is it from the sun to the earth?
7: I won't tell you.
8: Then you shall die here of hunger and thirst. Well?
7: Just a little water. Just a few drops, please.
8: Water, wine, cool, refreshing, all you want. Just answer the question. Give me the answer. Would you rather perish? The answer.
7: Will you let me drink?
8: Will you tell me the answer?
7: Yes, yes.
8: It is exactly as far from the sun to the earth as it is from the earth to the sun.
10: That must be accepted as a truth. It cannot be denied. Very well, Bathsheba. You are one-third the queen. Now for the second question.
8: Listen, what is it that in the morning crawls about on four legs, at noon walks erect on two, and at dusk creeps about on three?
7: I don't know.
8: You know. You know.
7: I don't know. I tell you, I just don't know.
8: Then stay here in this cellar. Starve. Die here in this cellar.
7: My head was spinning. Had I come this far only to be defeated here by a false friend? Was I to lose everything? Was I to miss my destiny? I resisted telling her the answer for as long as I could. It was a simple question for one who had read books. It was actually the ancient Greek riddle of the Sphinx. But I decided to die rather than tell her. But I was just too hungry, too thirsty. One morning I just... at the sight of food, I found myself talking and telling her.
10: What is it then that in the morning crawls about on four legs, at noon walks erect on two, and at dusk creeps about on three?
8: The answer, O king, is man.
10: Man?
8: Yes, man. In the morning, or the beginning of life, as an infant, a man crawls about on all fours. At noon, which is the prime of life and the time of strength, he walks strongly and proudly on his own two feet. And at dusk, which is the twilight of life, weak, decrepit, unable to hold himself erect, he hobbles painfully with a staff.
10: You are two-thirds my queen. And now for the final question. Are you ready, Bathsheba?
8: Yes, Your Majesty.
10: Can you tell me what I am thinking?
8: What are you thinking now?
10: What am I thinking now?
7: Oh, well,
10: Is the question so difficult for one of your great wisdom?
7: Oh, yes. Yes, Your Majesty. I must retire to study the matter.
10: You have our permission to retire.
7: Once again she came to me to ask me the question. And this time I said, I don't care. Kill me, starve me, do as you like. I cannot tell you the answer. We shall see.
11: My dearest Rachel.
7: Oh, Isaac. Is that you?
11: Stop feeling sorry for yourself. I died fighting. Can't you fight?
7: How can I fight? All I can do is just starve to death.
11: No. You can fight this woman, this evil woman.
7: How? Tell me how.
11: Instead of weeping, why not open your heart and pray and ask for guidance?
7: I have no more patience. Give the answer now, or I will have my servants kill you on the spot. Speak.
12: How can I speak? How can I tell what the king is thinking? Unless, of course, I can watch his face and hear the

0: tone in his voice as he asks the question.
1: That's impossible.
0: It could be done.
1: How?
0: Let me dress in your robes and cover my face with your veil. Then I could go to the palace and...
1: Do you take me for a fool? Do you think I can be trapped so easily? Once I let you go, you would never come back.
0: I promise I shall not try to escape.
1: Why should I believe you?
0: Because I am a religious woman. I cannot lie. I promise I shall not try to escape.
1: Oh, very well. We shall exchange clothes. Go in my place.
2: Bathsheba, you are ready to answer the third and last question? Can you tell me what I am thinking?
0: Of course. Your Majesty is thinking that I am Bathsheba, widow of Nathaniel, when in reality I am Rachel, daughter of Asher ben Zvi, from the land of the Franks.
2: What?
0: It is true, Your Majesty.
2: Remove your veil. Do any in this room know the woman Bathsheba?
3: She's not Bathsheba!
2: Silence, silence!
0: And now, may I withdraw?
2: Withdraw? Why?
0: Because I promised Bathsheba I would return. You see, she has held me prisoner in her cellar and made me furnish the answers to your questions. But to answer the final one, I had to come here. And I have given her my word to return.
2: You were the one who really answered the other two questions?
0: Yes, Your Majesty.
2: Then, you are the queen.
0: And so, I became queen of the Khazars, queen of a fierce and warlike people. I had hoped to find here a haven for all the oppressed of Europe, but it was not to be. The kingdom of the Khazars disappeared one day in flames and death, as all kingdoms do. And I, the queen, became once again a homeless wanderer on the face of the earth.
4: Don't say we never give you a happy ending. After all, we've told you about a lone, defenseless woman who lived during one of the most hazardous periods in history. And we've given her a full share of happiness, adventure, love, some sorrow, true, but ripe, contented old age. Could you ask for more? I shall return shortly.
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0: women, for centuries confined, restricted, exploited. And now, in our time, the bonds are breaking. Now women are rising. And what it signifies, we cannot say. After all, those who live through a revolution don't know it's a revolution till it's all over. What are women going to do? It's a proper question for us to raise. After all, we are the Mystery Theater. Our cast included Marion Seldes, Arnold Moss, Bryna Rayburn, Bob Caliban, and Court Benson. The entire production was under the direction of Hyman Brown. And now, a preview of our next tale.
1: Finally, the lady called out, "Please, don't start anything." And then, the gentleman and the lady got into his car. Well, then this morning I saw the dead man's picture in the paper, so I thought...
2: The lady and the gentleman, you don't know their names?
1: No. No. I'm not even sure they live in that building. They could just be visiting. But I remember the car. Oh, it's a real nice-looking foreign sports kind of car. And the license, I noticed the license, because it's so short and simple. UL 58.
2: UL 58.
1: Yeah.
2: Just a minute. I want to run a license number. Get me the motor vehicle computer. Yeah. I want UL 58. Yes. Ronald K. Fairchild.
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0: evening's titles will be Dream Song, Ria Buczynska, 100 in the Dark, and The Pit and the Pendulum. These shows originally aired back on the evenings of November 6th, 13th, 20th, and 27th, 1947, respectively. These tales, well calculated to keep you in suspense, begin momentarily. Enjoy this evening's presentation.
1: Suspense. Tonight's Suspense brings you as star Mr. Henry Morgan. Each week you hear Mr. Morgan as prime comedian on his own radio show. Tonight he appears in a role different from any he's ever played before. But first, we'd like to remind you that wherever entertaining is the last word in gracious hospitality, the first name in wines is C-R-E-S-T-A. 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
2: Presented by Roma Wines, that's R-O-M-A, Roma Wines of Fresno, California. And starring Henry Morgan in Dream Song, a suspense play produced, edited, and directed for Shenley by William Spear. The apartment was 1.5 rooms, about enough space to turn around, sleep, and eat in. But it was enough for a bachelor like me, and I felt lucky. I'd had to move out of my last place in sort of a hurry. You know how you get pushed around nowadays. And I had no real right expecting anything even halfway decent to turn up for me so soon. I went about installing myself, which merely means bringing in my old studio couch, an old chair, about 3 trillion books, a couple of Matisse prints, and my typewriter. And I was all set in a day or two and ready to get down to real work on the book. One evening, I came in after a good dinner and sat down to finish off a sequence. It wasn't writing easy. I felt that I was getting off on a tangent. I was going a million miles away from what I wanted to say, and it annoyed me. It was then that I heard it for the first time. It was coming from the next apartment, and coupled with my bad writing, it was very annoying. I tried to ignore it, but that couldn't be done. I got up and walked around the room a few times. That didn't help any. So I sat down and tried to write again. But I was tough, and the right words came like water from a closed faucet. And then the music stopped. And it was suddenly very peaceful. I felt my mind settle down. I started once more. There, it's going along pretty well now. I was thinking clearly. The phrases were right. The mood was good. The dialogue. And the thing started up again. I yanked the paper out of the machine and tossed it into the wastebasket. I was through for the night. A few nights later, after spending the entire day reading, which is so much more delightful than writing, I decided it was about time to sit down and start pounding it out. It was a beautiful night. It took a lot of willpower to tear myself away from the window. I smoked a couple of cigarettes and decided I'd start work after them. Then smoked a few more and listened to the night noises of the city. After that, I searched my pockets for some more cigarettes, but I didn't have any. So I took a deep breath, reluctantly turned my back on the city, and sat down at my work table.

0: The music stopped.
1: In the stillness that followed, I could hear steps. And then a door opening and closing, and then a long, long silence. Then I was back at my typewriter, and everything was fine. The words were coming right from my brain to my fingers, and as I wrote, I could see the next line, and the next. And then, while I was working, I became conscious of the next door footsteps, and it disturbed me. I sat up, stretched, yawned, looked at my watch. 1 o'clock in the morning. I hadn't realized it was that late. Yes? Who is it?
2: It's me, Mr. Kenyon, the janitor. Please open the door.
3: What's wrong? Well, you always come around at 1 in the morning.
4: Excuse me, please, Mr. Kenyon.
5: Are you Charles Kenyon?
1: Of course. What is it?
4: He's from the police station, Mr. Kenyon.
5: Here you are. I'm Sam Fields from this precinct. Can I come in?
1: Come right in. What's this all about?
4: Apartment 4D, Mr. Rodson.
5: Why don't you share that? Kenyon, you've been home all night?
1: Yes, I have.
5: What have you been doing here all night?
4: Mr. Kenyon's a writer.
5: Are you going to keep your trap shut? Go ahead, Kenyon.
1: Well, I'm a writer, and I've been working all evening. That's about all.
5: You didn't hear no noise, no commotion?
1: No. What's happened?
5: The man in apartment 4D has been killed, murdered.
4: Oh, the floor is all covered with blood. Oh, we'll never get it off without scraping. That'll run up a bill, too.
1: 4D. That's 2 flights up?
4: Oh, he was a pretty good guy, that Mr. Rodson. He gave me 5 for Christmas.
5: We're just in here checking up. I don't suppose you knew him.
1: No, I didn't.
5: Well, he must have been killed a short time ago. The coroner is upstairs now. The janitor here heard a struggle and phoned in.
4: Yeah, I live in 4E now. The owner chopped the basement up into 3 apartments. Well, he makes a barrel of money that way.
5: Mr. Rodson was just about dead when we got there. I'm surprised you didn't hear us go up.
1: I was busy writing.
5: Yeah, it must have been.
4: Oh, all that blood on the floor. We'll never get it off. Why, the next tenant will have to paint the floor red, I tell you.
1: How was he killed?
5: He was stabbed in the back with a sharp instrument.
4: Yes, he was stabbed in
5: the
4: back.
5: Not a knife, the doc says. It could be maybe a shears, a scissors.
4: Well, we looked all around, but we couldn't find no scissors.
5: The murderer isn't giving out souvenirs this week. Well, Mr. Kenyon, I guess you're okay. We may want you to come down to headquarters for a few questions tomorrow. If so, I'll let you know.
1: Yes, sir, of course.
5: You can go back to your writing now. Hey, what do you write? Detective stories?
1: No, about people.
5: Yeah? That's who commits the murders, too, people. Although I must say some of my best friends are people. What'd you write tonight? I don't see nothing around.
1: I don't like to have people see it, you know, until it's finished.
4: You know, I got a tenant already for that apartment.
5: Maybe that's why the guy was knocked off, so someone could get the apartment.
1: What about his wife?
4: Oh, 4D's got no wife. Now, I know he's got a young lady, but he's a bachelor.
5: All right. We ain't interested in gossip. Come on, let's go. I'll be seeing you, Mr. Kenyon.
4: Yeah.
1: Good night. One night, a week after that, I was lying in bed trying to sleep. I don't know why I couldn't sleep. I've been working hard all day. I was dead tired. My legs felt heavy, but my brain, instead of feeling dull, was sharp and alert. Quite suddenly, and for no reason, I felt waves of chills run along my spine. I sat up in bed, reached for a cigarette. I looked at my watch. 2:20, and I'd wanted to get up at 7. I snuffed out the butt and leaned back. Somehow, I seemed a bit more relaxed now. I closed my eyes and felt comfortable, tired out. And then there it was again. That music. And I was wide awake again and tense and jumpy as a cat. I don't know why it made me feel that way, but it did. It went on and on. Sometimes it would seem to be fading away. Then it would be loud again. And then fade away. I crouched beneath the covers and threw the pillow over my head. That was better. I could still hear it, but it wasn't so bad. And it seemed to get farther and farther and farther away. And I was so tired. Exhausted by now. I heard that sort of thump from somewhere upstairs. But it didn't matter now. All I cared about was sleep. Sleep. Just sleep.

0: What was that?
1: All right.
0: Of course I'm all right. Just a minute, I'm still in bed. Can a man sleep around here?
2: I didn't know you were sleeping.
3: You always sleep this way, Ken.
0: Oh, Inspector, I didn't recognize you. I guess I'm still a little bleary-eyed. Come on in.
2: I asked if you always sleep this late.
0: 12? Guess it is late. No, I don't usually, but I couldn't get to sleep last night.
2: Last night, shut up.
3: Kenyon, do you know the guy who lives upstairs?
2: That was Mr. Blackwell, the lawyer.
0: I'm sorry, I don't. I don't know anyone around here. I do my work, that's all I know. Look, you asked me these questions the last time you were here.
3: Yeah, I know, and I'm asking them again.
2: Mr. Blackwell, he's been killed.
0: Killed? Upstairs?
3: Yeah, killed the same way.
2: Floor just filled with blood, just like 4D.
0: Well, last night I did hear something.
3: Hmm?
0: I didn't think it was anything then. It was just a sound, like a table or something falling over from upstairs.
3: There was no table falling. What time do you think you heard it?
0: A little while after I went to bed. A little after 2 a.m.
2: Mr. Blackwell divorced his wife 5 months ago. She was such a nice woman.
3: Coroner said death took place around that time. You didn't hear anything else, did you?
0: What?
3: I said, did you hear anything else?
0: Anything else? Anything else? That music. But I couldn't tell him about that. I couldn't tell it to a detective. Or that terrible feeling I had when I heard it. It would sound silly, crazy.
2: Yes. Did you hear anything else?
0: No, I didn't hear anything else. I went to sleep right after that, and I didn't wake up until you rang the bell just now.
2: Mr. Blackwell gave me a 10 for Christmas, but he never smiled. He was a very sad man.
3: We've been checking up to see if everyone else is all right.
0: Has anyone else?
3: No. Just this guy above you. I guess we got some sort of maniac operating in this area.
2: Well, he tries to get me. He's going to get a big surprise. I got a license to carry a gun. I got a good gun, too. My son brought it to me from Germany.
3: Well, now, don't go shooting the tenants just because they don't pay the rent.
2: Everybody pays the rent here.
3: Oh, did you ever see a guy with no sense of humor?
0: Well, this whole thing doesn't seem particularly funny.
3: Well, don't you worry about it, Mr. Kenyon. You've got the whole police force protecting you, so don't worry about it at all. Well, I'll probably be seeing you. So long.
2: So long. Goodbye, Mr. Kenyon.
0: Oh, Mr. Torsten, will you stay a moment? I'd like you to do something for me.
2: Why, sure.
0: Mr. Torsten, you seem to know a good deal about everyone in the building.
2: I don't snoop around. Oh, I'm the janitor. I just see them, and other people don't see them.
0: I know. I didn't mean it that way. I just want to ask you a question or two. This Mr. Blackwell who was killed, he was living alone, wasn't he?
2: Yeah, like I told you, he was married, but his wife moved out. Do you know it's harder to take blood off the floor than it is from the walls? You can paint the walls, but the floor has to be scraped and sanded.
0: What about my neighbor to the left, next door?
2: Oh, 2E? Well, I don't know too much about him. I just seen him once. He never bothers me. His name is Williams.
0: Has he got a phonograph?
2: Oh, yeah. Got lots of records for the phonograph, too. I seen them when they put the telephone in. That was the only time I was ever in his place.
0: I see. Well, thanks a lot, Mr. Torsten.
2: Oh, that's it. Well, say, thank you, Mr. Kenyon. And if there's ever any time you ever want anything, don't be afraid to ask.
0: No, I won't be afraid. No, I won't be afraid.
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0: for the first time in my life, I felt genuinely afraid. Because it was something you couldn't know, couldn't fight. An innocent knock on the door, you open it, the next thing that happens is you're found in a pool of blood. With that intolerable canned music coming from next door. I wondered what that Williams looked like, living next door. Why should he play that one record over and over again when he had so many? Torsten said that. And I wondered what he sounded like. A house phone.
1: Yes, Mr. Kenyon?
0: Give me Mr. Williams' apartment, 2E. The music started. That meant he was in. And I could find out what it sounds like. Why doesn't he answer? He's there. Maybe he knows I'm calling. Maybe he can hear me call.
1: Shall I keep ringing, sir?
0: Well, why doesn't he... Well, no. Never mind, operator, never mind.

0: I was certain that Williams had heard me call him on the phone. Had been, as a matter of fact, waiting for me to call. From that day on, I left peace of mind behind. I thought of moving, but there was no place to go. I smoked more and more. I sat for hours in a dark movie, in the park, in the public library reading room. And still that record revolved in my ears. If only I could get to know who this Williams was. If I could get to see him. If I could get to observe him somehow without his observing me. I was in the park when I thought of it. I could see our windows from the park. I hurried home. I searched in the drawer for my one war souvenir, my German liberated binoculars. Powerful 8x50 Zeiss field glasses. There they were, still dusty. I wiped them with my shirt, went back downstairs to survey the terrain. I hurried over to the park, my heart beating like a trip hammer. I leaned against the body of an old auto, trying to look at ease. I looked up at William's window. The Venetian blinds were raised. I looked around. No one in sight. Quickly, I unslung my binoculars, held them up to my eyes. What was I focused on? That wasn't William's window. That was mine. There was a window. To the left? Should be just about there. There it was. The window. Just as though I were a few yards from it.
1: Having fun, buddy?
0: No. No, officer.
1: See anything good?
0: Look, officer, I...
1: Yeah, I know. You're trying to spot planes.
0: Yeah, trying to spot planes.
1: Why don't you try spotting them from the roof?
0: Well, I, never spotted anything from the roof.
1: Look, wise guy, I'll give you a tip. I'm easy going. But when headquarters gets on my tail, I gotta play rough. Now, somebody puts in a complaint, and I catch you causing trouble, I'll run you in. You understand?
0: Well, I...
1: So far, there's been no complaint. Now, let's just leave it that way, huh? So just beat it now before I change my mind.
0: For 2 days after that, the thought of that cop catching me with the binoculars made me tremble. I found my hand shaking when I lit a cigarette. Couldn't eat. I knew that I must find some way to reassure myself about Williams or I'd lose my mind. One morning, after I'd spent a sleepless night listening and watching, the music went on. My plan was to wait till the music stopped. Possibly then, Williams would go out. And as soon as he left, I'd slip out and follow him. I waited while that music ground out, that metallic sentiment squeezed out through a loudspeaker. 9 o'clock. 9:30. 10 o'clock. 10:30. My head started to go round and round like the record under the needle. 11 o'clock. The music still kept on and on and on. Suddenly I sat up quickly, looked at my watch. 3 o'clock. I'd been sleeping, but the record, it was still...
2: Mr. Williams. Oh, Mr. Williams.
0: Torsten.
2: Mr. Kenyon. Mr. Kenyon.
0: Torsten. Torsten, he always talks about blood.
2: Mr. Kenyon, did you say something?
3: Don't you come in here! Don't come in here!
4: Kenyon, what's the matter?
3: You keep away, Torsten. You keep away from it.
4: Keep away? All right. Only I was just going to tell you, don't use the incinerator for a while. We're cleaning it out for the next couple of hours.
0: And, incinerator?
4: Yeah.
0: Oh. Well, why tell me?
4: We tell everybody. We don't keep it no secret.
0: Mr. Williams, too?
4: Well, he pays his rent. Only he's not home. I just knocked, didn't I?
0: Yeah, but you came in here with a key. Why?
4: Because I hear you yell like a bull. I thought maybe something was wrong.
0: Maybe something is wrong with Mr. Williams. Why don't you open his door?
4: Look, Mr. Kenyon, I don't go around opening people's doors for just for the fun of it. I got a job to keep. I got a reputation to think of. If you think a super's job is easy, you got it all wrong.
0: I didn't mean it that way.
4: Well, okay. Only, please, don't use the incinerator, huh?
0: Why did Williams' record stop just before Torsten knocked? Why didn't he answer Torsten's call? He wanted privacy. Privacy to play his record. Every day for the next week, that music played at the strangest hours. It became a personal message to me. I was next. Get ready, Kenyon. You're next to have the floor of your apartment scraped, the walls done over. Many times I thought of calling the police. But what good would that do? No one would believe me just because of a record. No one would believe me without some proof. That was it. Proof, something that would stand up in court before a judge, before a jury. Yeah, but before I could get that, he might creep into this room. Slowly, quietly, while I was asleep, while I was in that bed, helpless as a child. Hour after hour, I walked the streets trying to think, to reason my way out. Yesterday, I sat huddled in a chair all day. The music didn't play at all. About 7 o'clock, I went out for something to eat. In the evening paper, there was an item that could be the basis for a good short story. When I got back, I started to clip it out. And then I got my nerves again. I locked the door. I went to both the windows. I locked one window. Then I went to the other one. Wait a minute. This window was the window with the fire escape. Whose window was that on the other side of the fire escape? It was his window. William's window. I stared at it as though I were hypnotized. The light was on. That meant he was home. Maybe I could crawl out on the platform, peek in through the window. Maybe I could get a look at him. As I was thinking these thoughts, the music sounded. And I started to sweat. Cold, icy sweat. I started to close the window, but I caught myself, and I pushed it back open. With the palms in my hands wet, I climbed up on the window ledge, and I crawled out on the fire escape. And I made my way along the iron bars as silently as I could. And the window was just in front of me. And I felt my throat go dry, and I leaned my head over to try to look in. I swallowed hard and tried to keep my body concealed. The Venetian blinds were drawn all the way, but they were slanted in such a way that permitted me to see inside. I craned my head forward and looked. It was dark inside, but I could make out the living room and the phonograph, large cabinet machine. There was a couch, and there was a man. And it seemed as though he was dancing, swaying to the music. And it kept getting louder, and he kept coming towards me. Nearer and nearer, must have seen me. I couldn't move. And he kept coming nearer, moving in the shadows. Nearer, nearer.

0: I came out of it, I was in my own apartment, lying on my own couch. And Inspector Fields is there and a lot of other people.
1: He'll be okay now.
0: Did you get him? Did you get him?
2: Yeah, they got him. They think.
0: They think? Don't they know? It was Williams. I saw him in his room. He was coming at me. He was going to kill me. I was going to be next. He was coming at me there in the dark.
1: Take it easy, Kenyon. Take it easy. That wasn't Williams. That was me.
0: Oh. Listen, Inspector. There's something I haven't told you. Something I heard. The other two times.
1: Yeah?
0: I thought it would sound crazy, but I heard music. A song. An old song. An old record.
1: Yeah? What was it?
0: It was I'll See You in My Dreams. Heard it again tonight in William's room. He was playing.
1: Yeah, I guess you heard it tonight, all right.
0: And I heard it the other two times, too. The same way. Same song.
1: Maybe you heard it. Maybe you just thought you heard it. How much do you remember? Do you remember coming at me with those scissors?
0: Scissors?
1: Kenyon, we found your other apartment. The one you moved out of a month ago.
0: My other apartment?
1: Mm-hmm. And we found your wife.
0: I don't have a wife.
1: No, but you did. And that song you were talking about, it was on the phonograph. And your wife, she was dead.
0: They made me talk to a doctor today. Hallucinations, he said. Hearing that song that way, I sort of remember Alice. She was playing a record, and I was clipping something out of... Well, I don't know what to believe, because I thought the song was real, and the woman, the dead woman, I thought that was a dream, just a bad dream. They wouldn't hang a man for a dream, would they?

0: Suspense.
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0: Tonight's suspense play was by George Bellack and Ben Kerner. Henry Morgan will soon be seen in his first starring picture, the screenplay Enterprise production, So This Is New York, and may be heard every Wednesday night on another network for Eversharp Chick. 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
3: 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Tonight, starring Joseph Kearns, Loreen Tuttle, Wally Mayer, and Armina Feigay, and Ryabushinska, a suspense play produced, edited, and directed for Shenley by William Speer.
4: Mr. Occam had a look about him in death as he had had in life, a general appearance which might prompt one to say, there's a man who will one day be stabbed, or shot, or booted in the head. And although Mr. Occam had not met his end in any of the aforementioned ways, he had been strangled, and he was dead. Dead on the floor of a theater cellar. Yes, Mr. Occam was deceased, and nobody seemed to care. Nobody but Detective Lieutenant Krovich, who'd been sent down to have a look around. On a table he saw a small, polished bronze box with certain words on the lid, which read, Ryabushinska, property of John Fabian, world's greatest ventriloquist. Krovich looked from the box to the three figures standing stiffly before him. They were John Fabian, ventriloquist, Alice, his wife, and Bernard Douglas, Fabian's press agent. As Krovich lit his cigar, it happened.
5: You don't let me out. You don't let me out.
4: The four people looked with startled eyes at the box on the table. Then Fabian, the ventriloquist, stepped forward and spoke earnestly.
6: No, Rhea. This is serious business, darling. You stay where you are.
5: Please, don't walk. You should be kind to me now after what's happened.
7: If you don't mind, Fabian, we'll have the dummy act at another time. Now let's get this matter clear. Each of you testify that you don't know who this dead Mr. Occam is, yet he told the stage manager tonight that he knew Mr. Fabian and wanted to see him about something important. Oh, stop it, Fabian.
6: Pay no attention to her, Lieutenant.
7: Her? You mean you? What is this? Get together, you two.
5: We'll never be together again. Never again after tonight.
7: Give me the key to the box, Fabian.
5: Thank you.
4: Krovich stood motionless, just looking down, seeing Ryabushinska lying in her box and not believing what he saw. He thought, there were nights in life when you dreamed, and this is what you dreamed. There were women you saw in life, far down the street, walking, fragile, far away, unattainable, and this tiny figure was one of them. There were voices that you heard singing high in a dark church loft. Voices that made the candle flame shudder and dance to every cadence. And this was one of those voices. On a summer afternoon, you watched a spider gracefully spinning its cloudy web. And now, that web was Ryabushinska's evening dress, here and now. You had heard of honesty and intelligence and frankness and unafraidness all your life. And now, it looked straight up at you, fearlessly, shiningly, from a puppet's eye. She was so beautiful, your throat closed and you were stabbed because you knew that she was only a puppet. Count Fabian tenderly picked up Rhea Bushinska.
6: Oh, isn't she beautiful? She's carved from the finest wood, Rhea Bushinska is. She's appeared in London, Paris, Rome, New York. Everyone in the world knows her and loves her. Many people question Rhea Bushinska's authenticity. They think she's really alive, that she's a midget. People just cannot believe she's constructed of wood.
4: John Fabian's wife, Alice, stood glaring at her husband with a look of pure hatred. But he was aware of no one but the lifelike figure he held in his arms. And speaking to him, it said,
5: "Please don't go on about me, John. Alice doesn't like it."
6: "Alice has never liked anything about you, Rhea."
5: "Don't. Not here, not now, John. Tell me, Lieutenant, how did it all happen? I mean, about poor Mr. Arkham."
0: What is this?
6: You'd best return to your box, Rhea Bushinska."
5: "But I don't want to. I have as much right to listen and talk. I'm as much a part of this murder as Alice. Or Mr. Duggleson."
0: "Don't drag me into this, you little witch."
4: And the manner in which he replied made it obvious that Rhea Bushinska was more than an illusion to him. For he reacted to her as to a real person.
5: "It's just that I want the truth to be told. And if I'm locked in my bronze casket, there will be no truth. But John Fabian is a consummate liar, and I must watch him. That's right, isn't it, John?"
6: "Yes, I imagine it is."
5: "John loves me best of all the women in the world. And I love him, and try to understand his wrong way of thinking."
7: "We're wasting time. If you think you'll interfere with my investigation, Fabian..."
6: "Lieutenant, I am helpless."
0: "But she's in your throat."
6: "No. She is in my heart, which is much deeper. Sometimes I'm powerless. Sometimes she is only herself. Nothing of me at all. Sometimes she tells me what to do, and I must do it. She watches over me, reprimands me, is honest where I am dishonest. Ethical where I am wicked as old sin. She lives her life, I live mine. She's raised a wall in my head between herself and me, and she lives there. Ignoring me if I try to make her say improper things, but cooperating if I suggest the correct words and pantomime. So, if you intend going on, I'm afraid Rhea must be present. No, locking her up will do no good."
4: Lieutenant Kovic sat quietly for a few moments. Then he seemed to make a decision.
7: All right, let us stay. Maybe before the night's over, I'll be tired enough to ask even a ventriloquist dummy questions.

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0: And now Roma Wines bring back to our Hollywood soundstage Ermina Feige as narrator, Joseph Kearns as Fabian, the ventriloquist, and Wally Mayer as Detective Krovich in Rhea Bushinska, a play well calculated to keep you in suspense.

0: Once more, Mr. Douglas, do you recognize the dead man?
1: No. He looks somewhat familiar. An actor type, I believe.
0: One of you three is lying. From the condition of Occam's shoes, his worn clothing, he needed money. Are you in love with Mrs. Fabian?
1: Why, I...
2: Really, Lieutenant?
0: I've been watching you, your actions.
2: My actions?
0: Yes, yes. The way you look at Rio Buchinska's box. The way you hold your breath when she appears. The way you knot your fingers when she talks. The way you stare at her.
2: If you think for one moment that I'm jealous of a little piece of wood...
0: Aren't you?
2: No, I'm not jealous of her.
0: You needn't tell him, Alice.
3: Let her.
4: They all stared at the figurine. Even Fabian, the ventriloquist. As if her cry had come from an alien throat.
3: Alice, tell them.
2: I married John 7 years ago. He said he loved me. I loved him and I loved Rhea Buchinska too. At first, anyway. But then I began to see that he really paid more attention to her than he did to me. I began to feel hatred. Not for Rhea Buchinska, because it wasn't her fault. But I felt a terrible hatred for John. Because I knew it was all his fault. His cleverness, his sadistic temperament. Each jealousy on my part was a tribute to the perfection of his art. She came out of him like a woman out of a dark god. But I don't hate Rhea. She's lovely, sweet and honest. Everything that John isn't.
3: Tell about Mr. Douglas.
2: When I got no understanding, no love from John, I turned to Mr. Douglas.
0: Uh-huh. The dead man was a blackmailer. He came to the theater tonight to see her husband about you. You killed him to prevent that interview.
2: I didn't kill him.
0: Douglas might have and not told you.
1: Why kill a man? John knew all about it.
0: I did indeed.
4: The next day, Lieutenant Kovich was back.
5: Yes, come in.
0: Fabian, I have something here which might interest you.
4: With a tight grin on his face, Lieutenant Kovich held out the photograph of a woman. Fabian stared at the shiny picture before him, and then he fell back in his chair. He shut his eyes as if with a great ache in his head. Kovich turned the picture over carefully and began to read from the typewritten data on the back.
0: Name, Ilya Ryamansk. Weight 100 pounds, blue eyes, black hair, oval face. Born 1914, New York City. Disappeared 1934. Believed a victim of amnesia, of Russian Slav parentage.
5: Oh, no.
0: You know, Fabian, it was pretty silly to go through the files for a picture of a ventriloquist dummy. They all laughed at headquarters. And yet, here she is. Rhea Buchinska. Not papier-mâché, not wood, not a puppet. But a woman who once lived and moved about and disappeared. Take it from there, Fabian.
5: Well, Lieutenant, there's nothing to it. I saw her picture long ago. Liked her looks and copied my puppet after her.
0: Nothing to it, huh? Listen, Fabian, this morning I went through a stack of Billboard magazines that high. In the year 1934, I found an interesting article concerning an act playing the smaller circuits, known as Fabian and Sweet William. Sweet William was a little male dummy. As usual in such acts, there was a girl assistant, Ilya Ryamansk. Look at that picture. The resemblance between the real woman on one hand and Rhea Buchinska, the puppet, on the other, is startling.
5: She was my assistant. But that was all. I simply used her as a model.
0: It all starts and ends with Rhea Buchinska. Why should you love a puppet so intensely? Because you love the original woman intensely.
5: All right. All right. In 1934, I was billed as Fabian and Sweet William. Sweet William was a small, bald-nosed little boy dummy I carved years ago. I was playing Los Angeles when this girl, Ilya Ryamansk, appeared at the stage door one night. She wanted a job. I remember. It was autumn.
4: John Fabian remembered Ilya Ryamansk in the half light of the stage alley. He remembered how startled he was at her fresh beauty, her eagerness. The way the rain, when it came down through the narrow alley, caught in her dark hair and touched her feverish cheeks. She became his assistant, worked in the act. And in 4 short months, he who had always denied and scoffed at love became hopelessly loved with this woman. Then there were arguments, and things much more than arguments. Things done and said that were violent and unfair. He wanted her to marry him. She never quite accepted. He went into hysterical rages at her. Once he destroyed her wardrobe. That much she had taken. But it was somewhat different on that last night when he had shouted at her, taken hold of her, and slapped her brutally 3 times across the face.
0: And Ilya Ryanansk vanished that night. Vanished. The police questioned me. There was talk of murder. But she was gone with no trace. A record of her was sent to all the larger cities. That was the end of it for the police. But not for me. The knowledge of her going was too much. She might be dead or just run away, but wherever she was, I knew I needed her. One night I returned home more depressed than usual. I collapsed on a chair. And before I knew it, I found myself speaking to Sweet William in the totally dark room. William, William. Oh, this is all over and done. I can't go on.
6: Coward, you can get her back if you want.
0: No, I can't. No, I can never get her back.
6: Yes, yes, you can. Think. Think of a way to get her back. Think of a way. Come on. You can do it. Put me away. Start all over.
0: Start all over?
6: Yes. Begin carving. Exactly. And slowly and lovingly. Carving. Make the little arching nostrils just so. And cut her black thin eyebrows round and high. And make her cheeks in small duplicate hollows. And...
0: No. It's monstrous. I can never do it.
6: Yes, yes, you could. Yes, you could. Could.
4: And the voice faded away like a water ripple in a dark cave. Blackness rushed over Fabian. His head fell forward. He whimpered. And Sweet William sighed. And then they both lay silent. And solemnly unconscious. The next morning, John Fabian purchased the best grain piece of wood he could buy. But when he reached home, despair seized him. How could he fashion his warm Ilya from this cold wood? How could he shape this dumb block of dead substance into anything faintly approximating her glowing light?
6: Go on, go on.
4: It was Sweet William who egged him on.
6: You can do it.
4: And for 20 weeks he worked. He carved her hands into things as natural and beautiful as shells lying in the sun. Then Sweet William lay dust cloaked in his box. From time to time, feebly croaking some sarcasm, some criticism, some hint, some help. But he was done, soon to be untouched, inanimate wood. As weeks passed and Fabian molded and scraped and polished the new wood, Sweet William lay longer and longer in stricken silence. And one day, as Fabian held the puppet in his hand, Sweet William seemed to look at him a moment with puzzled eyes. And then there was a death rattle in his throat. And Sweet William was gone.

0: And now, as Fabian carved, a fluttering, an attempting of speech in his throat began echoing, re-echoing the sounds of Ilya Riemann. At the year's ending, he was thinned and without money. But by then, he had searched his stream of consciousness, experimented, and given the doll all the gracious mannerisms and shy gestures of the real woman. And then, at last, he held Ilya Riemann in his arms again. They were together. He could talk to her, and she could reply. And the first thing he made the little creature say was,
1: I love you, John Fabian.
2: Oh, Ria.

0: I see. And your wife?
1: Alice. She was another of my assistants. She did her work well. She loved me. I don't know why I married her.
0: I see. What about the dead man, Arkham?
1: I'd never seen him before until you showed me his body in the cellar.
2: That's not true. Don't lie, John Fabian.
3: Fabian's cheeks drained white and the bones jutted out tensely. The puppet spoke, looking straight at Krovich.
2: John received the first blackmail letter a month ago. It said simply, Wilbushinska, born 1914, died 1934. Born again in 1930...
3: Fabian seemed paralyzed, unable to answer. He had a trapped, helpless, insane expression. His lips trembled. He searched the room as if seeking some way out where a frustration and a truth did not wait to bar his way.
4: Arkham threatened to expose me to the world.
0: Go on.
4: I wanted my love for Ilya kept to myself. What sort of a love would it be in the future if people really guessed the significance of my carving this figurine that talked and moved? People would laugh or be disgusted. Perverted, criminal mind, they'd shout. Ugly, horrible, revolting. And how could I play my love scenes with Rhea anymore when they knew? Not when with every word I uttered, someone in the audience would nudge someone else and whisper, she lived once, you know, but disappeared. They say he killed her. They say he loved her.
0: How much did Arkham want?
4: $1,000 to start with. And more later.
0: And so you killed him?
4: No, I didn't kill Arkham, Lieutenant. I paid him $1,000.
0: We found no money on him.
4: Nevertheless, I paid him. Alice and Douglas must have heard our conversation. They've wanted to be rid of me for years now. I'm not blind. Alice saw a way of ridding herself of me and getting some money, too. Why, she's nothing but a...
2: Just a moment. There's something I wish to say. And yet I can't say it.
3: Krovich turned. He saw John Fabian's eyes widen in his head, as if a terrible conflict were raging, fighting within. His throat convulsed again and again, and lines cut deep in his cheeks, and the hollows of his face sank in.
2: I was in the room when Mr. Arkham came.
4: No, no, Rhea.
2: I lay in my box, and I listened, and I heard, and I know.
4: No.
2: $1,000.
3: And then suddenly
2: there came a falling sound. Mr. Arkham's head must have struck the floor. I heard Mr. Fabian cry out, swearing and sobbing all in one. I heard a hissing, gasping, choking, horrible sound.
4: You heard nothing. You're deaf and dumb and blind and lifeless. You heard nothing. Your ears are calm.
2: But they hear. And then the hissing, choking sound stopped. I heard John drag Mr. Arkham to the door, open it, and take Mr. Arkham down the stairs, under the stairs, toward the old dressing room that hadn't been used in years. Down, they took the man.
3: It was a scene so incongruous, so impossible, so completely beyond the veil of sanity and reason that Krovich recoiled even as he watched. If ever in the time of the world the forces that manipulate man struggled one side against the other, this was the time. The shocked, pallid face of John Fabian wrenching, the horrible protrusion of the eyes, the clenching of the teeth as a censor, then relaxing again, the subtle move of the throat, and the high, sad, and accusative voice of Rhea Buchinska leaping from her tiny, shining lips. Fabian must have known what was happening, and yet he did not know.
2: I'm not made to live this way. There's nothing for us now, anyway, because the world will know of us. Even when you killed him and I lay in my bronze box last night, I realized. We both realized that these were our last hours. Because while I've accepted your weaknesses and lies, I can't exist in murder. It couldn't have gone on. No one can live side by side with such knowledge.
3: Fabian took her in his arms and held her high into the warm sunlight. She looked down at him with her clear, honest way of seeing him. There were angry, helpless tears in his eyes. His hands shook, and in shaking made her tremble too. Her mouth closed and open, silent, gaping and shutting again and again with no words. Fabian began to sob. He closed his fingers unbelievingly around his own throat. His eyes numbed. He looked like a man trying to remember something beautiful. Her voice. How it sounded. How to make it sound again. How to make her take back all she said that was the truth.
5: No. She's gone. She's gone. And I can't find her. I try, but I can't find her. She's run off behind the dark wall. And so deep down and far away in the night, I'll never be able to find her again. Yes. She's gone.
3: Rhea Bushinska slipped bonelessly from his limp hand, folded over and glided noiselessly down to lie upon the cold, dirty floor. Her eyes closed, her mouth gently sealed. Fabian didn't even look at her as Krovich led him away.

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1: And so closes Rio Bishinska, starring Armana Pagay as narrator, Joseph Kearns as Fabian, Wally Mayer as Provitch, and Loreen Tuttle as Rhea. 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
3: Oh, that was a fine meal indeed. Me for the club any time.
4: Here. You can all sit here, Quinny.
3: Oh, yes, yes. If you'll just draw up that chair for Mr. Peters.
4: There you are, Peters. Thank you.
3: You all know Peters? Mm-hmm. Oh, this is Mr. Steingall.
5: How do you do?
4: Glad to know you.
3: Mr. DeGaglia.
5: Yeah, I believe we've met.
4: Oh, yes, how are you?
3: You know each other. And the one who drew up your chair, Mr. Rankin.
4: Oh, for the chair.
3: Well, I guess we're all acquainted.
4: Now, to get back to our table discussion.
3: Oh, yes, yes, yes, yes. Oh, how about some coffee? All of us, eh?
5: Oh, yes.
3: Oh, fine. Oh, John. Well, now, Steingall, as I said, there are only half a dozen stories in the world. But there's more to the point. There's every...
6: Yes, sir?
3: Yeah. Oh, yes, yes, coffee, John. Anything else, anybody?
5: No, nothing.
4: I don't think I care.
6: Yes, sir.
3: Now, where was I? Oh, yes. Human relations are so simple and yet so fundamental that they can be eternally played upon, redressed and reinterpreted in every language, in every age. They remain inexhaustible in the possibility of variation.
5: Well, that's true, of course.
4: Yeah, well, that's very possible.
3: Well, now, take the eternal triangle. Two men and a woman, or two women and a man. Its variations extend into the thousands. That right, Rankin?
4: Well, in a way, yes. But...
3: Oh, yes, coffee. Yes, yes, set them right down.
4: I'm afraid we can't see eye to eye, Quinny. Mm-hmm. Now, I believe there are situations, original situations, that are independent of your human emotions.
3: Yes?
4: That exist just because they are situations. Accidental and nothing else.
3: Now, as for instance?
4: Well, I'll cite just an ordinary one that happens to come to my mind.
3: Well?
4: Now, you take in a group of five men, such as we are here.
3: Well?
4: A theft takes place.
3: A theft?
4: Mm. One man is the thief. Which one?
3: Now, I'd
4: like to know what emotion that interprets. And yet it certainly isn't an original theme. It's at the bottom of a whole literature.
5: Take this story.
3: I could answer that certainly. The situation you give can be traced back to the commonest of human emotions, curiosity.
5: I think Winnie has you there, Rank.
3: Yes. Why, the whole art of a detective story consists in the statement of the problem. Why, anyone can do it. I can do it. Steingall can do it.
5: Well, I don't
3: Rankin, know. I believe even you can do it.
4: Thank you.
3: The solution doesn't count. It's usually banal. It should be prohibited. What interests us is, can we guess it?
4: Yeah, I suppose that's true.
3: Now, every crime expresses itself in the terms of the picture puzzle that you feed to your six-year-old. It's only the variation that is interesting. You know the well-known instance of the visitor at a club and the rare coin, for example. Of course, you all know that one.
5: No, I don't.
3: Oh, it's very well known. Seems a distinguished visitor is brought into a club. Dozen men say, present at dinner, long table. Conversation finally veers around to curiosities and relics. One of the members then takes from his pocket what he announces as one of the rarest coins in existence. Passes it around the table.
4: Mm-hmm.
3: Coin travels back and forth. Everyone examines it. And the conversation goes to another topic. Say, the influence of the automobile on civilian life, or some other such intellectual club topic, you know. All at once, the owner calls for his coin.
4: And it's nowhere to be found.
3: Yes, yes, precisely. Everyone looks at everyone else. First, they suspect a joke.
5: Well, that's
3: it. Then it becomes serious. The coin is immensely valuable. Now, who has taken it? The owner, as a gentleman, does the correct idiotic thing, of course, laughs. Says he knows someone is playing a practical joke on him, and that the coin will be returned tomorrow. Now, the others refuse to leave the situation so. One man proposes they all submit to a search. Everyone gives his consent until it comes to the stranger. I refuse to allow my person to be searched, as he's very firm, very proud, very English. And I refuse to give the reason for my action. Well, there's another.

0: Now, I can give you the reason for my refusal to be searched. There are only two known specimens of the coin in existence, and the second happens to be here in my vest pocket. Mm. Of course, the story is very well invented, but the turn to it is very nice indeed.
1: Well, I give that story, but the ending, though, is too obvious to be invented.
0: So?
1: The visitor should have had on him not another coin, but something absolutely different, something... Well, destructive, say, to a woman's reputation.
0: Oh, dear.
1: And a great tragedy should have been threatened with a casual misplacing of the coin.
2: I've heard the same story told in a dozen different ways.
3: No, oh, it's happened 100 times. It must be continually happening.
4: One extraordinary instance. In fact, the most extraordinary instance of the sort I've ever heard.
0: Why, Peters, you rascal. I see you've quietly been letting us dress the stage for you.
4: Well, it's not a story that'll please everyone.
0: Oh, why not?
4: Because you'll want to know what no one can ever know.
0: It has no conclusion, then, huh?
4: Yes and no. As far as it concerns a woman, however, quite the most remarkable woman I've ever met, the story is complete.
3: It concerns a woman.
4: A woman.
0: And a crime. A crime of thievery, such as we've been discussing, huh?
4: A crime of thievery, yes. Quite a story. I think, yes, I have just time before I catch my train to tell it to you.
0: For Suspense, Roma Wines are bringing you 100 in the Dark. 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
5: 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And now, Roma Wines bring us back to the Artists and Writers Club, where 5 club members regaling themselves over after-dinner coffee are settling down to hear a story told by a guest, a certain Mr. Peters. His is a narrative well calculated to keep his listeners in suspense.
4: Quinny, before I start, I wonder would you ask the John, I believe is
0: his
4: name?
0: Oh, yes. John.
6: Yes, gentlemen?
4: John, I have a train to catch. Would you be good enough to get me out of here in exactly 15 minutes?
6: In 15 minutes, sir.
4: Thank you.
0: Well, you have our attention, Peters.
3: It concerns a woman. Do I know the woman?
4: Possibly. Probably, I should say, but no more than anyone else.
3: Oh, an actress.
4: What she's been in the past, I don't know. A promoter would better describe her. A very feminine woman, and yet, as you shall see, with an unusual, instantaneous, masculine power of decision.
0: Oh, well. Peters, you're destroying your story. Your preface will bring an anticlimax.
4: You shall be the judge. Of course, it should be particularly interesting to you, because I believe most of you are acquainted with the people involved.
3: Oh, really?
4: The names I shall use, of course, are disguises. Mrs. Rita Kildare inhabited a charming bachelor girl studio, very elegant in the duplex pattern, in one of the buildings just off Central Park West. She knew pretty nearly everyone in that indescribable society in New York that is drawn from all levels and imposes but one condition for membership, and that is to be a musician.
0: Good phrase that, Rita. Good phrase.
4: She had a certain amount of money. She knew a certain number of men in Wall Street affairs, and her studio was furnished with taste and even distinction. She was of any age. She might have suffered everything or nothing at all. In this mingled society, her invitations were eagerly sought, her dinners were spontaneous.

0: Yes, and the discussions, though gay and usually daring, were invariably under the control of wit and good taste. On the Sunday night of this adventure, she had, according to her invariable custom, sent away her Filipino butler and invited to an informal chafing dish supper seven of her more congenial friends. At 7 o'clock, having finished dressing, she put in order her bedroom, which formed a sort of free passage between the studio and a small dining room to the kitchen beyond. Then, going into the studio, she struck a match and was about to light the candlesticks which illuminated the room when the bell rang, and a Mr. Flanders, a broker, in fact, nervously alive, well-groomed, was waiting as she opened the door.
1: Well, you're early.
2: On the contrary, dear lady, you are late.
1: Well, in any case, hello, and come on inside. Here, let me take your things.
2: Thank you. I'm the first, I suppose.
1: Of course. And since you are, you can be a good boy and help me light the candle.
2: Delighted. Who's to be here tonight?
1: The Enos Jacksons.
2: Oh, I thought they were separated.
1: Not yet.
2: How interesting. Only you, dear lady, would dream of serving us a couple on the verge.
1: Well, it is interesting, isn't it?
2: Assuredly. Where did you know the Jacksons?
1: Through the Warings. Jackson's a rather doubtful person, isn't he?
2: Let's call him a very sharp lawyer.
1: Oh?
2: They tell me, though, he's been gambling pretty much in deep.
1: Oh, how about yourself?
2: Oh, me? I'm a bachelor, and if I lose my shirt, it makes no difference.
1: Oh, is that possible?
2: Probable, even. Who else is coming?
1: Oh, Maud Lyle. You know her.
2: No, I don't think so.
1: You do, too. You met her here some time ago. A journalist.
2: Oh, yes, yes, I'd forgotten.
1: Mr. Harris, a clubman, is coming. And the Stanley Cheevers.
2: The Stanley Cheevers? Are we going to gamble?
1: Well, don't tell me you object.
2: Oh, certainly not. Only the Cheevers, they play quite a game. Well united, and they have an unusual streak of good luck. Say, by the way, it's Jackson, isn't it, who's so attractive to Mrs. Cheevers?
1: Quite right.
2: Well, what a charming party.
1: Mm-hmm.
2: And where does Maud Lyle come in?
1: Oh, don't joke. She's in a desperate way.
2: And young Harris?
1: Oh, he used to make the salad and cream the chicken.
2: Ah, I see, the whole party. I, of course, am to add the element of respectability.
1: Of what?
2: I apologize.
1: That's better.
2: Ah, no one, of course, knows who's coming.
1: No one, of course.
0: The Stanley Cheevers entered, a short, fat man with a vacant, fat face and a slow-moving eye, and his wife, voluble, nervous, overdressed, and pretty. Mr. Harris came with Maud Lyle, a woman, straight, dark, Indian, with great masses of somber hair, held in a little too loosely for neatness, with thick, quick lips and eyes that rolled away from the person who was talking to her.
3: I'm sorry we're late.
0: The Enos Jacksons were late and still agitated as they entered. His forehead had not quite banished the scowl, nor her eyes the scorn. He was of the type that never lost his temper, but caused others to lose theirs. Mrs. Jackson seemed fastened to her husband by an invisible leash. You looked at her curiously and wondered what such a nature would do in a crisis, with a lurking sense of a woman who carried with her own impending tragedy. As soon as the company had been completed and the incongruity of the selection had been perceived, a smile of malicious anticipation ran the rounds, which the hostess cut short.
4: Well, now everyone is here. This is the order of the night. You can quarrel all you want. You can whisper all the gossip you can think of about one another. But everyone is to be amusing. Also, everyone is to help with the dinner, if you please. Nothing formal and nothing serious. We may all be bankrupt tomorrow, divorced or dead. But tonight we'll be gay. That is the invariable rule of this house. Now, me for the cooking apron. Harris, you're to go into the kitchen and bring in the hors d'oeuvres.
5: Right you are.
6: May I be of any help?
4: Oh, thank you, Maud, darling, of course. Mrs. Cheever,
7: yes,
4: you might come along, too.
7: Oh, not me.
4: There, now. Oh, Maud, darling, please tie me up and back, will you? Oh, yes. There you are. Fine, thank you. Now, to get these rings off. Soap and water always seems to do it. Oh. There.
6: The rings are so beautiful.
4: Oh, thank you. They're very nice. But there's only one that's very valuable. It's the sapphire.
6: It's beautiful.
4: Oh, let me see.
1: Oh, it must be very valuable.
4: Mm-hmm.
1: It cost $10,000 6 years ago.
4: It's been my talisman ever since. For the moment, however, I am cook.
3: Wait, are you going to leave the ring out like that?
4: Of course, silly.
3: Temptation, you know.
4: Oh. Now, I'm the cook. Maud Lyle, you are scullery maid. Harris is the chef, and we're all under his orders. Mrs. Cheevers, did you ever peel onions?
3: Good heavens, no.
4: There are no onions to peel. All you have to do is help set the table.
3: Well.
0: Under their hostess's gay guidance, the seven guests began to circulate busily through the rooms, laying the table, grouping the chairs, arranging the flowers, and preparing the material for the chafing dishes. Mrs. Kildare, in the kitchen, ransacked the icebox and with her own hands shredded the chicken and measured the cream.
5: Flanders? Oh, please. Flanders, here, yes? Carry this in carefully. Now, don't...
2: I've got it with my life.
5: Oh, good boy. Oh, Cheevers, stop watching your wife and put that salad bowl on the table.
4: Everything ready, Harry?
0: All set.
4: Good. All right now. Everyone sit down. I'll be right in.
0: She went into her bedroom, took off her apron and hung it in the closet. Then going to her dressing table, she drew the hat pin around which were her rings from the pincushion and carelessly slipped them on her fingers. All at once, she frowned and looked quickly at her hand. Only two rings were there. The third ring, the sapphire, was missing.
3: Stupid.
0: She returned to her dressing table. Immediately, she stopped. She remembered quite clearly putting the hat pin through the three rings. She made no attempt to search further, but remained without moving, her fingers slowly drumming on the table, her head to one side, her lips drawn in a little between her teeth, listening with a frown to the babble from the outer room. Who had taken the ring? Each of her guests had had a dozen opportunities in the course of the time that she'd been busy in the kitchen.
7: Too much time before the mirror, dear lady.
4: Well, it's not Flanders.
0: Then she reconsidered.
4: Well, why not? He's clever. Oh, I've got to think.
0: To gain time, she walked back slowly to the kitchen, her head bowed in thought, her thumb between her teeth.
3: Who has taken it?
0: She ran over the characters of her guests and their situations as she knew them. Strangely enough, at each, her mind stopped upon some reason that might explain a sudden temptation.
3: Well, I'll find out nothing this way. That's not the important thing to me, you know. The important thing is to get that ring.
0: And slowly, deliberately, she began to walk back and forth, her clenched hand beating the deliberate, rhythmic measure of her journey. 5 minutes later, as Harris, installed as chef over the chafing dish, was giving directions, spoon in the air, Mrs. Kildare came into the room like a lengthening shadow. Her entrance had been made with scarcely a perceptible sound, and yet each guest was aware of it at the same moment, with a little nervous start.
2: Oh, heavens, dear lady, you came in on us like a Greek tragedy. What is it you have for us, a surprise?
3: I have something to say to you.
8: Huh?
3: Mr. Enos Jackson?
8: Yes, Mrs. Kildare?
3: Kindly do as I ask you.
8: Why, certainly.
3: Go to the door.
8: Go to the door?
3: Please.
8: Yes?
3: Lock it and bring me the key, please.
2: Some kind of a game.
8: There you are.
3: Thank you. And now the bedroom door. Would you do the same?
8: Of course.
3: Thank you, Mr. Jackson. Mr. Cheever?
9: Yes?
3: Would you blow out all the candles except the candelabrum on the table?
9: Blow out all the candles?
3: Except the candelabrum.
10: For goodness sakes, Mrs. Kildare, what is it? I'm getting terribly worked up. My nerves...
3: Maud Lyle.
10: Yes?
3: Put the candelabrum on this table. Here. No, wait a minute. Mr. Jackson.
8: Yes?
3: First, clear off the table, please. I want nothing on it.
10: Kildare.
3: That's it. Now, please, put down the candelabrum.
10: Well, that's the last candle.
3: All right. Now, listen. My sapphire ring has just been stolen.
8: What?
2: Oh, you're joking.
10: What do you mean?
3: The ring has been taken within the last 20 minutes. I'm not going to mince words. The ring has been taken, and the thief is among you.
10: Oh, stolen? What? Mrs. Kildare, is it possible?
1: Absolutely, Mrs. Cheever. There's not the slightest doubt. Three of you were in my bedroom when I placed my rings on the pincushion. Each of you has passed through there a dozen times since. My sapphire ring is gone, and one of you has taken it.
10: Oh, I don't know.
9: Oh, that's quite true. I was in the room when she took them off. The sapphire ring was on top.
1: Now, listen. I'm not going to mince words. I'm not going to stand on ceremony. I'm going to have that ring back.
2: Now, dear lady.
1: Listen to me. I'm going to have that ring back, and until I do, not a soul shall leave this room. I don't care who's taken it. All I want is my ring. Now, I'm going to make it possible for whoever took it to restore it without possibility of detection. The doors are locked, and they'll stay locked. I am going to blow out the remaining candles in the candelabrum, and I am going to count to 100 slowly. You'll be in absolute darkness. No one will know or see what is done. But if at the end of that time the ring is not here on this table, I shall telephone the police and have everyone in this room searched. Am I quite clear?
2: I just can't believe that.
1: Everyone take his place about the table, please. That's
2: Excuse
1: it.
2: Me, please.
1: That will do very nicely. Now, I will blow out the candles and count 100. No more, no less. Remember, either I get that ring, or everyone in this room will be searched. One, two, three, four, five, six, seven, eight, nine, 10, 11, 12, 13, 14, 15, 16, 17, 18, 19, 20, 21, 22, 23, 24, 25, 26, 27, 28, 29, 30, 31, 32, 33, 34, 35, 36, 37, 38, 39, 40. 41, 42, 43, 44, 45, 46, 47, 48, 49, 50. 51, 52, 53, 54, 55, 56, 57, 58, 59, 60, 61, 62, 63, 64, 65, 66, 67, 68, 69, 70. 71, 72, 73, 74, 75, 76, 77, 78. The ring. 79. 80, 81, 82, 83, 84, 85, 86, 87, 88, 89, 90, 91, 92, 93, 94, 95, 96, 97, 98, 99, 100. Mr. Cheever, you may give it to me. Well, now that that's over, we can have a very gay little supper. Harris, will you please help me light these candles?

0: And, there you are, gentlemen.
1: Well, I say, Peters, old boy, that's not all.
0: Absolutely.
2: Well, the story ends there?
0: The story ends there.
3: But who took the ring?
0: Uh-huh.
3: Well, it was never found out?
0: Never.
3: No clues?
0: None.
3: I'm not sure I like the story. It's no story at all.
1: Oh, permit me. It is a story, and it is complete. In fact, I consider it unique, because it has none of the banalities of a solution. Leaves the problem even more confused than at the start.
2: Well, I don't see...
1: Of course you don't, my dear Rankin. You do not see that any solution would be commonplace, whereas no solution leaves a true intellectual problem.
2: How so?
1: Well, in the first place, whether the situation actually happened or not, which is in itself a mere triviality, Peters has told it in a masterly way, the proof of which is that he's made me listen. Let's observe. Now, each person present might have taken the ring. Flanders, a broker, just come a cropper. Maud Lyle, a woman on the ragged side of life, in desperate means. Either Mr. and Mrs. Cheever, suspected of being card sharps, and a very good touch there, too, Peters. Mr. Enos Jackson, a sharp lawyer, or his wife, about to be divorced. Even Harris, concerning whom, very cleverly, Peters has said absolutely nothing, to make him quite the most suspicious of all. There are, therefore, seven solutions, all possible, all logical. But beyond this is left a great intellectual problem.
2: How so?
1: Was it a feminine or a masculine action to restore the ring when threatened with a search, knowing that Mrs. Kildare's clever expedient of throwing the room into darkness made detection impossible? Or was it a woman who lacked the necessary courage to continue, or was it a man who repented his first impulse? Is a man or is a woman a greater natural criminal?
2: That's simple, Quinny. A woman took it, of course.
3: Oh, on the contrary, it was a man. For the first action was more difficult than the first.
4: Man, certainly. The restoration of the ring was a logical decision.
2: Well, I recognize most of those characters, Peters. Mrs. Kildare, of course, is all you say of her. Extraordinary woman. Story's quite characteristic of her. Flanders, I'm not quite sure of, but I think I know him, too.
3: I'm positive I do.
4: Did it really happen?
0: Exactly as I've told it.
1: The only one I don't recognize is Harris.
0: Your humble servant.
1: What? You, Peters? You were there?
0: I was there.
5: Pardon me, gentlemen.
1: Oh, yes, what is it, John?
5: Mr. Peters, sir, your train. You told me to remind you.
0: Oh, yes, thank you. I didn't know it was so late. Will you gentlemen pardon me?
6: Oh, yes.
1: Yes, of course, Peters.
0: Nice to have met you all.
4: Curious chap.
2: Extraordinary.
3: Now, I wonder...
1: I wonder if we're wondering the same thing, gentlemen.

0: Suspense!
1: And so closes 100 in the Dark. Peters was played by Howard Duff, and the other club members were Joseph Kearns, Frank Albertson, John McIntyre, Dick Ryan, and Horace Willard. Teresa Marshall was Rita Kildare, and at her party were Jeanette Nolan, Wally Mayer, Mary Jane Croft, Jerry Hausner, and Grace Gillern. Tonight's study in Suspense, presented by Roma Wines. That's R-O-M-A, Roma Wines, America's favorite wines. 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First, you'd see how Roma selects and presses only the choicest grapes. Then how Roma master vintners with ancient skills and unmatched winemaking resources guide this luscious grape goodness unhurriedly to tempting perfection. Finally, these better-tasting Roma wines are placed with other mellow Roma wines to await later selection for your enjoyment from the world's greatest reserves of fine wines. 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
0: Tonight's suspense radio play was adapted by Jack Fink for a short story by Owen Johnson. Suspense. 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

Suspense. Tonight, as we open a special limited series of five Friday night performances at this hour, Suspense brings you an incomparable study in terror. It is Edgar Allan Poe's The Pit and the Pendulum, and a new setting as a radio play especially written for Suspense by a contemporary master of the art, John Dixon Carr. As star this evening, we bring you a noted actor of the New York stage, Mr. Jose Ferrer. And as usual, Suspense is produced, edited, and directed by William Spears.

0: was sick. Sick unto death with that long agony. And when at length they unbound me and I was permitted to sit, I felt my senses were leaving me. The sound of the inquisitorial voices seemed merged into one dreamy, indeterminate hum. Yet, for a while I saw, but without terrible an exaggeration, I saw the soft and nearly imperceptible waving of the sable draperies on the walls of the room. I saw the flames of the seven tall candles which burned on the table. I saw the lips of the black-robed judges, and these lips appeared to me white. White as paper, white as horror. I saw them rise with a deadly locution. I saw them fashion the syllables of my name.
1: Jean d'Albret. Captain Jean d'Albret.
0: Good fathers, gentlemen.
1: We hear you, my son.
0: I am very weak and infirm. I have been confined for many months in a dungeon. I have been tormented by nightmares.
2: Conscience, one trust.
1: Pray silence, Branton.
0: Even now I have no knowledge of where I am or to whom I may be speaking.
1: You're speaking to me, my son. I am Fra Pedro de Spezia, prior of the Dominicans of Segovia, and Grand Inquisitor for all Spain.
0: Is this the court of the Inquisition?
1: It is.
0: Then God help me.
1: He will help you, my son, if you trust him.
0: But I am a French officer.
2: That is true. A soldier and creature of the arch-fiend Napoleon Bonaparte.
0: But a French officer nonetheless. A prisoner of war. By what right do you try me in this court?
1: Let the clerk read the charges against this prisoner. Pray silence while the clerk reads the charges.
3: The charges against the prisoner are as follows. Imprimis, that he is one Jean d'Albret, a captain of artillery in the army of Bonaparte, so-called emperor of the French.
1: This means nothing, as the prisoner says it is no crime. Proceed.
3: Item, that on the fourth day of September, in the year of our Lord, 1808, the said Jean d'Albret did wed, espouse, and marry that most noble lady, the Donna Beatrice Valdez, niece and ward of the illustrious...
1: One moment.
3: Your Excellency spoke.
1: Fra Antonio. Was any cheat employed to trap this girl into marriage against her will?
4: No, we have no actual evidence of any cheat.
1: Was the girl of age?
4: I believe so.
1: Then wherefore is the prisoner here? This marriage was a deplorable thing, if you like. Bonaparte himself is almost at the gates of Madrid. His General LaSalle menaces our city of Toledo itself, but lawful marriage, however regrettable, is no sin or crime.
4: There are other matters in the indictment, I think.
1: Then continue, but give us nothing that is not material.
3: Item, that on the 12th of October, 1808, the said Jean d'Albret, being in command of a 5-gun battery of light artillery, did direct the fire of his guns against the Holy Church of St. Martha the Innocent, and thereby of his wicked malice destroyed that church utterly.
1: Captain d'Albret, is this charge true?
0: Yes.
4: You admit it.
0: Good father, hear what I have to say. If you recall, the church blew up.
4: Would you boast of your sin, young man?
0: It blew up because it was stored with kegs of gunpowder for your army. I have every right to fire on it.
1: And that is all the defense you have to make.
0: I tell you, I have every right to fire on it. By military law...
1: Is military law above God's law?
0: I don't know. I did my duty. Long live the emperor.
1: Captain d'Albret, hear the sentence of this court.
0: Must I stand up to hear it? I'm very weak.
1: So, you may remain seated.
0: I thank you most humbly.
1: Had your offense been any except this, the Holy Office would have been merciful. Mark what I say. No man, however great his heresy, is ever condemned to be burnt in the fire.
4: Fire!
5: Fire!
4: Fire!
1: If he first recants and acknowledges the error of his ways. But for you, Jean d'Albret, there can be no mercy, no pity, no atonement. The only sentence of this court can be...
4: Death, death,
1: death. The secular of government arm to which we must release you has devised two ways of punishment in cases such as yours. You hear the tolling of bells.
0: I hear them.
1: It is the procession of the condemned going to the altar of the peace.
4: Soon the yellow light of the flames will stream through the windows
3: and flicker on floor and ceiling.
5: Nunc et in hora mortis intuis manibus domine.
6: Most of those condemned out of mercy will be strangled before they are burned. It cannot be so with you, Jean d'André. You must die in one of two ways. Either with the direst of physical agony.
4: A slow fire of green wood. Ice bandages about the head and heart so that the fire does not approach too quickly. Not
1: be
4: too
1: silent, Antonio.
4: I cry your pardon, Grand Inquisitor.
6: Or else, Jean d'André, you must die in a certain other way.
2: I'm done with this. Pass your sentence and let me go.
6: The law does not permit me to tell you now what this other way is. It must approach you slowly and force itself into your mind. It must stalk you like a tiger. It must bring you face to face at last with the King of Paris. The sentence of this court.

0: I had swooned. Yet still I will not say that all of consciousness was lost. There are shadows of memory which tell me indistinctly of tall figures that lifted me and bore me in silence down, down, still down, until a hideous dizziness oppressed me at the descent into the earth. There was a vague horror at my heart because of that heart's unnatural stillness. Then consciousness swam back to my wits again. Darkness. Stone floor in darkness. Oh, Beatrice. Oh, my wife.
1: Did you call me, John?
0: Beatrice! Was that you who spoke?
1: Yes, John.
0: You here in the dungeons of the Inquisition?
1: I am not really speaking to you, my poor Jean. I am only in your imagination.
0: Am I mad, then?
1: No. But your brain is fevered. You only think you hear me.
0: I hear you clearly. As clearly as I once heard you.
1: In the little church near the Abram, where we were married.
0: I destroyed that church, Beatrice. I had to. It was my commanding officer's order.
1: I know, Jean. Be comforted. There are those who care.
0: You won't leave me?
1: As long as I am in your heart, I shall be here.
0: I was strong once, but now I am weak. Once I was reckless, now I'm afraid. Where am I, Beatrice? What are they going to do to me?
1: I cannot tell. Remember, my voice comes only from your own brain. Are you fettered?
0: No.
1: They have not chained you to the wall?
0: No. They've taken away my uniform. They've given me sandals and a robe of what feels like coarse serge. I'm still free. Free.
1: Take courage, Jean.
0: Free and in the grasp of the Inquisition. Beatrice.
1: Yes, sir.
0: It is completely dark. There's hardly any air. I dread to get up, and I dread to stretch out my hand. Suppose they burnt me alive.
1: Courage. Can you stand up?
0: I think so.
1: Then walk. Walk as far as you can. Measure the limits of the cell. If this is not a tomb...
0: You're right, Beatrice. As always, I'll try.
1: Courage.
0: Yes, courage. Now, pray for a poor devil who always meant well. One pace. Two. Three. Four.
1: You are very weak, Jean. Rest a moment.
0: Yes. Where are you now, Beatrice? In the flesh, I mean.
1: You know that, Jean. In the old house by the olive grove. Scorn of my people.
0: Yes, I know it.
1: Each morning, I climb to the hilltop and watch.
0: Go on.
1: Sometimes, I think I hear gunfields rumble in the hills and long moving columns with the red dust rising about them.
0: Go on.
1: First come the heavy cavalry in plume-crested helmets, on their flanks wheeling like hawks, light hussars in blue and scarlet, and behind them in a glitter of bayonets as vast as light points on the sea, rank upon rank, the long gray coats and tall bearskin caps of
2: the old guard and the grand army.
1: It is only a vision, my dear one. They do not come.
0: Will they ever come, Beatrice?
1: I cannot tell.
0: Then I must face what has been prepared for me. Beatrice.
1: Yes, Jean.
0: I tried to walk. I took some steps.
1: Oh, steps, yes.
0: In which direction? I can't remember.
1: Why are you facing the same way?
0: I don't know. Perhaps.
1: Then walk again. Cry. Keep your hand in front of you.
0: Yes. Robin pleads me, and the floor is precious with slime. I'll try. Four pieces. Five. Six. Seven.
1: It can't be a tomb.
0: Eight. Nine. Ten.
1: Look out!
0: I'm all right. I tell if a rope clipped me. But
1: What is it?
0: My hand is in front of me, lower than my face. But I feel nothing.
1: Nothing, Jean?
0: It's a pit. A circular pit. And I fell on the very edge of it.
1: It would have made you walk into it.
0: Yes. There's a loose fragment of rock just inside the edge. If I can dislodge it. Listen. Something else. I heard it move.
1: So did I.
0: Accident saved me. They would have had me plunged there symbolically like the descent of the soul to keep company with something else. And quick death forms no part of their plan.
1: What is in the pit, Theo?
0: I can't say.
1: But you are saved.
0: Saved, Beatrice. Saved from the Inquisition. My torture has been merely postponed.

0: sleep fell upon me. A sleep like that of death. How long it lasted, I know not. But when I opened my eyes once again, I could see. Yes, see. My prison was large and lofty, its walls formed of massive iron plates bolted or joined together. A wild sulfurous luster, I could not trace its origin, lit up the dungeon. And the circular pit, and the crudely daubed skeleton figures painted in evil colors on the iron walls. Skeleton figures, demon figures, gargoyle figures, their colors a little blurred as from the effects of the damp. And I
1: must approach you slowly and force itself into your mind.
2: Must stalk you like a tiger. It must bring you face to face at last with the King of Terror.
0: I now lay on my back and at full length and on a low framework of wood. To this framework I was securely bound by a long fastening resembling a surgical bandage. Bound? But why?
2: Why?
3: Why? Why?
0: The bandage passed round and round my body, leaving at liberty only my head and my left arm. With much exertion, I could supply myself with food from an earthen dish on the floor beside me. It was meat, highly seasoned, and there was no water.
4: Beatrice, Beatrice, where are you?
5: I am here, Jean. As always.
4: Once I'm stronger.
5: Does it, Jean?
4: Well, I can see you now. I can see you as clearly as I saw you months ago.
5: Oh, I wish it were true.
4: Your bonnet and the parasol you carried in summer, and the high-waisted blue dress.
5: You are weaker, my dear, and more fevered.
4: Have I been asleep?
5: Yes, Jean.
4: They must have been here while I slept. They have bound me. Why?
2: Why?
3: Why?
2: Why?
4: Stop those voices! Stop them!
5: I do you. I am not here either, you know. Don't drive me away.
4: Beatrice, look!
5: Where?
4: At the ceiling of this room. 30-40 feet up. What do you see?
5: Painted on the ceiling. A figure of Father Time.
4: Anything else?
5: But Father Time carries no sign. He carries instead what looks like a gigantic pendulum from an ancient clock.
4: About one thing, I swear I'm in my right senses. I saw that pendulum move.
5: Painting cannot move.
4: Yes, I saw the pendulum did. It swung a little, back and forth, just like a real pendulum.
5: Try not to trouble your brain.
4: Father Time is not like those other paintings daubed on the walls, the imps and devils and skeletons. That pendulum is real. Beatrice, take care.
5: Take care of what? You're not looking at the pendulum now.
4: Take care of the rats. The rats from the pit.
5: I see them.
4: They're swarming out in dozens. You can see their glitter. One of them ran across the hem of your face.
5: Did it, Jean?
4: What do they want?
5: They have caught the scent of the meat in the dish beside
4: you'll
5: you.
4: Not get it. Go away, you bird.
5: Throw your hand above the plate, Jean. Move.
4: Beatrice, where are you going? I can hardly hear you.
5: You are sending me away.
4: I'm sending you away.
5: My poor loved one, you can't bear to see the rats running about my feet, can you? Even when you know I'm not here.
4: Beatrice!
5: It is true, Jean. You are sending me.
4: Yes, it's true. Go! In a cell swarming with vermin, there are others I had rather see here. I had rather see...
2: Did you call me, Captain Dalbray? Men in spirit, I am here.
4: Who are you?
2: Don't you recognize me?
4: No.
2: I am that second inquisitor, Fra Antonio, whom you thought unfair at your trial. But we were not unfair. We administer the law, that is all.
4: Go, I command you, go!
2: Not until I have first told you what you already guess.
4: Which is?
2: As the Grand Inquisitor said, there are two forms of death for such as you. One, death with its direct physical torture. The other, death with its direct mental torture.
4: And I have been condemned to the second.
2: Your guess is good. Listen. Do you hear anything?
4: Yes. I hear something.
2: Turn your eyes upwards. Look at the ceiling.
4: Huh? The pendulum.
2: Aye, the pendulum.
4: It has descended.
2: Only a foot or so as yet. As you notice, It is not really a pendulum.
6: No?
2: No. Its underside is a crescent formed of sharp, of razor-sharp steel.
6: Oh.
2: A ponderous weight, Captain Delbray. Its movement is slow now. Soon it will take on momentum. It will swing wider and wider. 30 feet, perhaps. Presently, as it swings, you will hear it hiss. And with each broad movement, it will creep a trifle lower.
0: Steel is directly above me.
2: Yes. Above the region of your heart. Lie still and look up at it.
0: How long before...
2: You need have no immediate fear. It will not be too soon.
0: But how soon? In the name of pity, give me some answer.
2: Hours. Perhaps days. Its motion can be arrested while you sleep. And now, Captain Delbray, still in spirit, I leave you to your meditation.
0: Minutes, hours, days. Down, steadily down it crept. Days passed. It might have been many days before it crept so closely as to fan me with its acrid breath. The odor of the sharp steel forced itself into my nostrils. The right, to the left, far, wide. The shriek of a damned spirit through my heart with the stealthy kicks of a tiger. Certainly, relentlessly down. I prayed. I wearied heaven with my prayer for its more speedy descent. I grew frantically mad and struggled to force myself up against the swinging, glittering death. No avail. Down, still unceasingly down, still inevitably down. The sharp steel flashed past within 3 inches of my chest. And then, only then...
5: I heard you calling me, Dan. I am here.
0: It is a strange thing, Beatrice. I am quite calm.
5: You are resigned, then?
0: No, that is the strange thing. Even now, I am not resigned.
5: Is there a way out?
0: How can there be? 10, 12 more vibrations and it will fray the surge of my robe. One slightly as a razor in a delicate hand. There will be many sweeps before it bites deep. I can't escape it. And yet...
5: And yet?
0: I could only... use my wits.
5: You kept me away from you, Jean. You locked me out of your thoughts. If I was here only in your thoughts, why should I fear the rats?
0: The rats? Rats? Do they still swarm here?
5: Across the floor and over the meat cavity have you taken nearly all your food.
0: And they're rats. And they have sharp teeth.
5: Well.
0: The meat is oily and spiced. If I take what remains of it, scatter you, Vernon. Rub that meat on the bandages that hold me here.
5: Try it, John, try it.
0: Maybe too late. If I move my body a fraction of an inch up.
5: Try it, I tell you, try.
0: Look, they scatter as soon as I do try.
5: But they are watching you. I can see their eyes glitter. They are creeping back.
0: My sensing breath crawling across the end of the spear.
5: There is meat on the wooden framework. Another follows. They are gnawing at the bandage.
0: Heaven, 8 more sweeps of the pendulum.
5: Take the bandage, you please.
0: A little.
5: Lie still, John, lie still.
0: Heaven, doesn't that snore? Is death, I wonder... worse than this is.
5: A dozen sharp knives would do no better. The bandage loosened to ribbons. If you move sideways, carefully, and drop to the floor.
0: Yes, if I can't, I haven't the strength.
5: If you're afraid you'll roll a minute more, it'll be too late. Try!
0: And with all the cowardice that is in me, and the hatred that I bear my enemies.
5: The pendulum stuff. They are drawing it back up through the roof.
0: It's where I make his watch. You never doubted that.
5: No. Yet with all they could do to you, they have failed twice.
0: They will not fail a third time, my dear. There must be no more dallying with the King of Terrors.
5: What else can
0: be? I can't say. See how the rats know and tell us the bandits. To what food, I wonder, have they been accustomed in the pit?
5: But you escaped the pit.
0: I escaped it once. Listen.
5: What do you hear?
0: Groaning and grinding as of metal.
5: It's only the cogwheels of the pendulum knife.
0: I think not, Beatrice.
5: Why not?
0: It seemed to come from behind these iron-plated walls. It seemed to shake the dungeon as a millwheel might shake it.
5: Stand up, my Michael. Get up off your knees.
0: I can't do this. I can't endure it anymore.
5: The paintings on the wall of this dungeon. The skeletons and the imps and devils. They seem different.
0: They are different. The colors sharpen, grow bright. The demon's eyes glare. The skeleton's hands are stretched. Don't you catch even yet the odor of heated iron?
5: Heated iron?
0: You've been much up for me, but I won't have you in tears. I order you to go.
5: Young, in the name of heaven.
0: Yes, in the name of heaven. Go.

0: pulsating heat pervaded the prison. The deeper glow settled in the painted eyes that glared at me. I could draw no breath of air into my lungs. Against the loom of that fiery destruction, the thought of the pit and its coolness came like balm. I staggered at the edge of the pit. I looked into it. The enkindled walls and roof lighted to its depths. Yet for one wild moment, even then, I refuse to believe the meaning of what I see.
1: Does the pit please you, Captain Dalbray?
0: You again.
1: Do you find its contents pleasing?
0: Not the pit. Merciful God, anything but the pit.
1: And how shall you avoid it? Look!
0: The dungeon has changed its shape.
2: That is true. The walls are closing in. It was formerly a square, and now...
0: Flattening slowly towards the center. To force me into the pit?
1: Of course.
0: It will force you along with me.
1: Then apparently you must be told, Captain Dalbray, that you are speaking only to your own sick fancy.
0: No.
1: We are not here at all.
0: No.
1: Farewell.
0: No. And now flatter and flatter through the red-burning walls, with a swiftness that left me no time for thought, right back as the closing walls pressed me resistlessly onward. At length, for my seared and writhing body, there was no longer an inch of foothold. I screamed once. I tottered on the edge of the pit. I averted my eyes. There was a discordant hum of human voices. There was a loud laugh and of many trumpets. The fiery walls rushed back. An outstretched arm caught my own as I fell, changing to the abyss. It was the arm of General LaSalle. The French army had entered Toledo. The Inquisition was in the hands of its enemies.

0: Suspense. Produced, edited, and directed by William Spear. Tonight you heard Mr. Jose Ferrer as star of The Pit and the Pendulum. First in a limited series of five Friday night performances at this hour, which will present radio's outstanding theater of thrills, Suspense. 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
1: Jose Ferrer will soon be seen with Ingrid Bergman in Joan of Lorraine. Appearing tonight with Mr. Ferrer were Jeanette Nolan, John McIntyre, Elliot Lewis, Joseph Kearns, Eric Snowden, and Paul McVeigh. Music for Suspense is under the direction of Lud Gluskin, with original music composed by Lucian Marowick.
0: Next Friday, same time, we will again bring you Suspense.

0: 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This evening's titles were Dream Song, Ria Buchinska, 100 in the Dark, and The Pit and the Pendulum. These shows originally aired back on the evenings of November 6th, 13th, 20th, and 27th, 1947, respectively. Tune in again next Thursday evening, same time, same place, for another set of white-knuckle, edge-of-your-seat, spine-tingling thrillers here on Audio Theater. This is Sarah saying, thanks for listening. Till then, have a great one.
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Welcome to Audio Theater for Tuesday, April 28th, 2026. This evening on Audio Theater, I present a detective quad play from the old-time radio series, The Shadow. This evening's titles are Dead Men Talk, The Night Marauders, House of Fun, and Mansion of Madness. These shows originally aired back on the evenings of September 24th, October 1st and 22nd, and November 5th, 1939, respectively. This evening's show is presented in memory of Robert Weekland. Lamont Cranston, The Shadow, begins uprooting the weed of crime momentarily. Enjoy this evening's presentation.

0: just a moment, the Shadow starts his first adventure of the new season. But first, let me tell you about this master of men's mind. The Shadow, the serious character who furthers the forces of law and order, is in reality Lamont Cranston, wealthy young man about town. Cranston devotes his spare time to his favorite hobby, criminology. As the Shadow, he is the sworn enemy of criminals, lawbreakers, and sharpsters. An invaluable help to the Shadow is his hypnotic power, by which he clouds men's minds so that they cannot see him. This he accomplishes by means of a mystic trick acquired during the years he spent in the Orient. Cranston's friend and companion, the lovely Margot Lane, is the only person who knows to whom the unseen voice of the Shadow belongs. Today's story, Dead Men Talk.
1: Lamont.
2: Huh? What?
1: Look, darling, there's something I think you ought to know.
2: Yes, what is it?
1: Promise you won't tell anyone?
2: Of course, Margot, of course.
1: You just went through another red light.
2: No. Sorry.
1: You know, there's nothing duller or harder to be with than a crime detector when there's no crime to detect.
2: Well, if you'd rather not be with me...
1: I know, you'd be very glad to take me home. The last time I heard that line was from a boy who escorted me to a high school prom.
2: Now, Margot.
1: I should think you'd be happy that our fair city has no murders and no robberies, no corruption at the moment.
2: Well, I am.
1: Of course, if you really want a victim, why don't you track down the villain who put the tax on cigarettes?
2: Listen, my sweet. You can go to your psychology teacher and get your money back because you haven't helped my mood one bit.
1: Okay, then. Go ahead and sulk. Would you mind telling me where we're headed for?
2: The morgue.
1: You mean the...
2: I mean the morgue.
1: I see.
2: Of course, if you'd rather not come with me.
1: No, no. In fact, after spending this day with you, the morgue will be a pleasant relief.
3: Well, well, glad to see you, Mr. Cranston.
2: Oh, how are you, Mr. Tuttle? I'd like you to meet Miss Lane.
3: Well, glad to meet you, Miss Lane.
1: How do you do?
2: Mr. Tuttle is our very efficient keeper of the morgue.
1: I see.
3: Yes, Miss Lane. And we're open for business here 24 hours a day. Anybody in particular you were looking for, Mr. Cranston?
2: No, you're just driving by, and I thought I'd drop in and see what was going on.
3: Well, business is very slow right now. Very slack. But I suppose that's true of every business. But we did have a new one today. An old derelict died of pneumonia exposure, I guess. There he is over there.
2: Oh, yes. That poor chap.
1: Rather nice-looking old boy, isn't he?
2: Is he the only new one?
3: Yes, up to now. But stick around. You know the old saying, you never know what's going to turn up, eh, Miss Lane?
1: Yes. Come on, let's get out of here.
2: That shuttle's an

0: Why doesn't something happen?
1: Good evening, Miss Lane. Mr. Cranston.
2: How are you, Mr. Harvey?
0: Hello, Harvey. Say, how are things at the bank?
1: Well, just fine, thank you.
0: Had any good robberies lately?
1: No, we've been...
0: What? Skip it. So long, Harvey.
1: Yeah.
0: I feel like Sherlock Holmes must have felt when Conan Doyle stopped writing him.
2: Where to now?
0: We're going to dinner.
2: Oh, no.
0: Why not?
2: Well, you're not going to give up so soon, Lamont. You know, we can still chase ambulances.
0: Oh. Marvel, may I see that newspaper, please?
2: Now, you finish your salad first, Lamont.
0: Okay, darling. Whatever you say.
2: Well, you've gotten yourself an idea, haven't you?
0: Uh-huh.
2: What is it?
0: Well, I've just been thinking. You know the old saying that if there's no news, then make news?
2: Yes.
0: Well, how about a rewrite on that? If there's no crime...
2: Then make crime?
0: Exactly.
2: Just a minute. You're not going out and commit a murder.
0: Hardly. I have a different approach.
2: What?
0: Our well-known civic leader, Mr. Grant Flynn.
2: Oh.
0: Mr. Flynn, the poor man's friend, benefactor of little kiddies. And the worst murdering thief this community has ever known.
2: But, Lamont, they've been trying for years to hang something on Flynn.
0: Granted. But just look at this newspaper. See this story here.
2: Whereabouts of John Gordon, racket king, still a mystery. But what's that got to do with Flynn?
0: John Gordon was Flynn's partner. Oh, not publicly, of course. Gordon did the dirty work. He ran the racket, collected the extortion money from poor shopkeepers, and, when necessary, committed the murders.
2: Well, what's happened to Gordon?
0: About 3 weeks ago, he disappeared. Boom. Just like that. And nothing's been heard of him since.
2: Well, do you think that Flynn had something to do with his disappearance?
0: Definitely. Gordon was becoming too dangerous to Flynn's interests. Their names were being linked together. And Gordon was trying to cut in on Flynn's political interests. And probably threatened him.
2: And you think that Flynn had Gordon murdered?
0: Well, I'm not so sure of that. The murder part, I mean. What I do think is that Flynn ordered him done away with. And now he's not so sure that his orders were carried out.
2: But why?
0: Because among those heading the investigation as to Gordon's whereabouts is his erstwhile partner, the same Mr. Flynn.
2: Oh. And just what are you planning to do about all this?
0: Well, if Mr. Flynn were to receive a phone call telling him that Gordon was still alive, we might stir up some interesting developments.
2: I see.
0: Particularly if he were to receive this phone call from the Shadow.
3: Come in. Well, what do you want?
4: Phone call for you, Mr. Flynn.
3: Well, who is it?
4: He wouldn't give no name.
3: You know I don't talk to people unless...
4: Says he's got a message for you.
3: Oh, yes?
4: Yeah, from Johnny Gordon.
3: What?
4: Did I tell him your name?
3: No. No, I'll take it. Now, you wait in here.
4: Whatever you say, boss. Whatever you say.
3: Hello.
5: Hello. Mr. Grant Flynn?
3: Yes?
5: This is the Shadow.
3: The Shadow? Hey, I've heard of you.
5: Thank you, Mr. Flynn. I have a message for you that might be of some importance.
3: Yes?
5: A message from John Gordon.
3: What do you mean from Gordon?
5: Gordon is coming to get you.
3: Gordon's dead.
5: How do you know?
3: Because I ordered him rubbed out.
5: I wanted to know, Mr.
3: No, I didn't mean
5: Flynn.
3: That. You hear me? I didn't mean that.
5: Perhaps you can explain yourself more clearly in the morning at the district attorney's office. If Gordon doesn't get you first.
3: No, wait a minute. Wait.
5: Good night, Mr. Flynn.
0: Hey, good morning, Margo.
2: Lamont, have you seen the newspapers?
0: No.
2: Well, look at this. Civic leader dies suddenly. Grant Flynn, pneumonia victim.
0: Pneumonia?
2: Fired at 9 p.m. last night
0: at
2: his home.
0: I spoke to Flynn at 8:45. That means he contracted pneumonia, reached a crisis, and died in 15 minutes flat.
2: Remarkable age we're living in, isn't it?
0: Yes, to say the least. To say the least, there's something very phony about the whole thing. Let me see that paper.
2: Here you are.
0: At his family's request, the funeral services will be strictly private. The body will be removed to Conrad's undertaking parlors this evening. Well, you can be certain of one thing, Margot.
2: What's that?
0: The services won't be strictly private. Because we're paying our respects to the late Mr. Flynn at the funeral parlor ourselves tonight.

0: Lamont.
1: Not so loud, Margot.
0: Is this better?
1: Yeah.
0: If I'm not too curious, why are we prowling up this back alley?
1: This is the rear of the funeral parlor. And as we aren't among the invited mourners, I thought this was the best way in. Do you mind?
0: No, it's fun. Haven't done this since Prohibition.
1: Well, here's the door. Now we'll see if I have a key to fit it.
0: What the well-dressed burglar will wear. How are you fixed for brass knuckles?
1: Margot, could you stop being a bright girl for just a minute, please?
0: All right.
1: Thanks. Now, I'll try this one. No. This one. Ah, there we are. Come on. Quiet now. All right. Give me that flashlight. Well, this seems to be the storeroom for the coffins.
0: Yes, I gather that in the way they're stacked up around here.
1: You're not nervous, are you?
0: No, no. It's just wishing you were back in that jolly old morgue.
1: Come on. Let's try this door over here. Stay close to me.
0: Don't worry about that.
1: Ah, this must be the funeral room. Now to find Mr. Flynn. What's the matter?
0: Over there in the corner. Something's moving.
1: Where?
0: Here.
1: That's a curtain blowing. Stop being so nervous. Nothing can possibly... What was that?
0: I don't know.
1: Someone's coming down the stairs. Quick, duck behind this cupboard.
0: Oh, wait a moment. Let's get out of here.
2: There is really no need of hiding. Come out from behind that coffin.
1: Why, yes, sir. Yes, sir. Thank you.
2: That's better.
1: We're very close friends of Mr. Flynn's, and I know it may seem very unusual to you, our being here at this hour, but...
2: It was the late Mr. Flynn you wanted to see.
1: Yes.
2: Follow me.
0: Stay beside me, Lamont.
1: All right.
2: Sorry I haven't time to show you all around. You'd like it here.
0: Yes, I'm sure we would.
2: Mr. Flynn, wasn't it?
1: Yes.
2: I haven't gotten to know him very well yet. He's new here. Ah, here he is. Now, would you help me with this coffin lid?
1: Sure.
2: There he is. Ah, the peace. The peace they find.
1: Are you sure this is Mr. Grant Flynn?
2: Yes. See the engraving on the coffin? His family just left here a short time ago.
1: Thank you. Come on, Margot.
2: Leaving so soon?
1: Yes, good night.
2: Hope you weren't frightened.
0: What's the matter, Lamont?
1: That body. That body in the coffin.
0: Yes.
1: That isn't Grant Flynn.
0: No?
1: No. It's the body of that poor old derelict we saw yesterday in the morgue.

0: Would you mind telling me, Lamont, where we're going now?
1: To the morgue, Margo.
0: The morgue again?
1: Yes.
0: You know, Lamont, life with you these past 2 days has certainly been a merry whirl. First the morgue, then an undertaking parlor, then the morgue again.
1: Well, we found out one thing. Flynn is definitely still alive. But where he is and why he so desperately pretended to be dead is something we've got to unravel.
0: Oh, what do you think you'll learn at the morgue?
1: I want to find out who removed the body of the old derelict.
0: Do you think they'll tell you?
1: Not me, Margot. But they will tell the shadow.
2: You come and speak to me?
1: I did, Mr. Tuttle.
2: Who are you? Where are you?
1: Men call me the Shadow.
2: Now, quit joking. Who is it? I can't see you.
1: I am not joking, Mr. Tuttle. And you can't see me because I cloud men's minds by the power of hypnosis.
2: Now, look, this fog is a scary enough place at night. So cut it out, will you?
1: Let me assure you that I am not here to frighten anyone, Mr. Tuttle. Unless, of course, you fail to give me the information I desire.
2: What's that?
1: Who took that old man's body out of here?
2: Old man? Why, I...
1: You're stalling, Tuttle. I haven't much time to waste with you. Answer my question.
2: No, I don't know nothing about it.
1: Flynn can't protect you now, Tuttle.
2: Flynn?
1: Yes, Flynn. He claimed that body, didn't he?
2: Oh, why, I...
1: Didn't he?
2: Yes. But I was just obeying orders. Honest, I was. Now, Flynn, got me this job.
1: That's all I wanted to know.
2: Oh, you will tell it I squealed, will you?
1: No, Tuttle. But I'd stand by tonight if I were you. You may be sent another body in exchange.
2: What do you mean?
1: I mean the body of your erstwhile boss, Mr. Flynn.
0: You didn't read this evening's paper, did you, Lamont?
1: No. Why, Margo?
0: Well, here's an item that might interest you. Sometime last night, the private vault of the late Grant Flynn in the First Security Bank was rifled and the entire contents removed.
1: I might have known it. Remember that chap Harvey I spoke to last night when we bought the paper?
0: Yes.
1: He's been a trusted Flynn employee for years. Although he works for the First National Bank, he undoubtedly did the rifling.
0: Oh, well, the clock thickens, huh?
1: Sleepy?
0: Not exactly bright at 2:30 in the morning. I remember those good old days when nothing was happening.
1: Remotely.
0: What's up now, Steve? Another file?
1: I can take you home if you want.
0: Not a chance. Where to now?
1: A visit to Mr. Harvey.
0: Harvey?
1: Yes, chap at the bank. If we were to find out where he delivered the contents of the vault, it might lead us to Flynn. Wake up, Harvey.
3: Mm-hmm.
1: I said wake up.
3: Quite a while. What?
1: I want to talk to you, Harvey.
3: Who's speaking to me? Where?
1: Right beside you. Here in the shadows.
3: Well, put on a light. No one here. I must be dreaming.
1: You weren't dreaming, Harvey.
3: What?
1: Don't try to look for me. You won't see me. But I'm still right beside you.
3: See? Wait. I see a shadow. Man, nobody can see.
1: That's right.
3: Well, what do you want to be?
1: Harvey, why did you break into Grant Flynn's vault?
3: Me, what?
1: And where did you deliver the contents of that vault?
3: Please, you made a dreadful mistake.
1: Answer my question, Harvey.
3: I can't tell you anything.
1: You're a fool, Harvey. Do you know that your knowledge that Grant Flynn is still alive is your own death warrant?
3: No.
1: That body they took from the morgue and placed in Flynn's coffin, they'll have to replace that body. Did you know that, Harvey? And do you know whose body they'll use as a substitute? Yours, Harvey. Yours.
3: Right, I'll talk. You've got to protect me. You can't let them kill me.
1: I promise you that. Now, where is Flynn?
3: I delivered the papers to him at his own warehouse down on the riverfront. I think he's planning to make a getaway sometime tonight.
1: There's the warehouse right ahead of us.
0: Careful looking place. Lamont, what's that boarded structure beside it?
1: That, my dear, is what is affectionately known to the taxpayers of our community as Flynn's Folly.
0: Flynn's Folly. Seems to me I vaguely recall that name.
1: It's the title that was bestowed on the vehicular tunnel that was built under the river by Flynn with public funds, and then never used.
0: You must have made something on that little deal.
1: Mm-hmm. Millions.
4: Yeah, I think it's best that we leave the car here, Martha. Yeah. We'll look for a door in the rear of the building. Come on.
0: Sure, Chief. I never liked this neighborhood, even in the daytime.
4: No one about at this hour. Now, if we can only... here's the door. Now to get...
0: I know, those keys again.
4: These keys are very precious, my sweet.
0: I realize that. But wouldn't it be fun to just ring a doorbell once in a while?
4: Yeah. There we are. The first one. All right. Let me have the flashlight.
0: Yeah. Oh, the flashlight.
4: Yes, yes, the flashlight. Hurry.
0: I left it in the car.
4: What? You did? Well, that's fine.
0: Oh, I'm sorry, Lamont. I can go back.
4: No, never mind. We'll use matches. Stay right behind me.
0: Right behind you.
4: There.
0: Look, Lamont. There's a flight of stairs in the corner.
4: Good. That's what I was looking for. See, I've heard that Flynn has maintained a hideaway here for years. Upstairs on top of the warehouse.
0: Well, he's always up there now.
4: There's only one way to find out. Now, you wait here.
0: Wait here?
4: Yes, it'll be much safer. If I'm not back downstairs in 15 minutes, I want you to get in the car and go to the police headquarters. You can tell Commissioner Weston our whole story.
0: Oh, Lamont, don't you think you ought to send for Weston?
4: I should say not. Well, see you in a few minutes, honey.
0: Yes, sir. See you in a few minutes.
5: And don't worry. Everything will be all right.
0: Everything will be all right. Oh, shucks. I never could whistle. Oh, dear.
2: Something wrong, lady?
0: Who's that?
2: No, don't get alarmed.
0: Take that flashlight out of my eyes. I can't see you.
2: That's the idea.
0: Who are you?
2: Oh, sorry. I forgot to introduce myself. My name is Flynn.
0: Flynn?
2: Yes. The man that your friend has gone upstairs to find. Won't he be surprised when he comes back and finds you gone?
0: Gone? What do you mean?
2: You see, you're coming with me.
0: Oh, let go of me.
2: Did you got trouble when you came in here?
0: Well, what's that got to do with...
2: Well, it's sealed up at both ends. And the rest of it buried in the river.
0: Oh, you can't. You can't.
2: Now, let the muffle you, sister.
0: Don't.
2: Wait till you get down in the tunnel and you can scream all you want. Then. Come on, now. Now, you go right through this tunnel on the wall. Fight it. Stop fighting me. It's too late now, sister. You haven't told me how you liked it down here in the tunnel yet, lady.
0: It's awful.
2: Oh, now you get used to it. After you're here a while, the water dripping from the walls and the cats running around. Why, you won't want anything else.
0: You can't keep me down here.
2: Oh, no. This will be a lesson to you and your inquisitive friend to keep out of other people's business. Well, I hate to be leaving you, but...
1: I don't think you are leaving, Mr. Flynn.
2: Who is that?
1: I believe we've talked before. I am Shadow.
2: Shadow? How did you get here?
1: I followed you down here, and I've come for you. I believe that Police Commissioner Weston will be very interested with the phenomena of a dead man...
2: Listen.
1: ...come to life.
2: Listen, even if I can't see you, you aren't tearing me.
1: Tearing seems to be your specialty, Flynn.
2: No one's tearing me in. I'm dead, see? Legally dead.
1: Come on, Flynn.
2: Oh, no, you don't. This is the one case that Shadow failed on.
0: He's throwing his flashlight away. Can you see anything?
1: No. It sounds like he's running down the tunnel toward the river. Follow him, quickly. Ahead there, Margo. A shaft of light. Come on. Careful, Margo. Shaft of light. Come on. Careful, Margo. Throughout the tunnel here is covered with fire.
0: Oh, Lamont.
2: I thought you'd be fools enough to follow me here.
1: We have you trapped this time, Flynn.
2: I have. That's what you think. You see this lever right by my hand? That's a valve, see? A valve that'll let water roll into this tunnel at hundreds of tons a minute. Now, you may be just a voice, Shadow, but you can die like the rest of us. And that goes for your girlfriend, too.
0: Well, don't you think you're being stupid, Mr. Flynn? Remember, you're trapped, too.
2: Oh, yes, I'm dead. I'm dead already. You can't hurt me.
6: Don't touch that valve, Flynn.
2: Who was that?
0: Look, got a Flynn's feet. Crawling along the ground. It's a man.
6: 3 weeks ago, I was a man, lady. 3 weeks ago, I was brought into this hole and left to die. 3 weeks ago, I was John Gordon.
0: Gordon? The missing John Gordon.
2: But you can't be Gordon, not dead. I ordered you killing your body thrown down here.
6: Well, trigger man's a bum shot, Flynn, but I'm not. You want a practical demonstration?
2: Now wait, Gordon. Put down that gun or I'll pull this valve.
6: You haven't got guts enough.
2: Keep away from me! Put that gun away!
0: Oh, do something!
7: something?
6: I'm the one that'll do something, lady. Come and get it, Flynn.
7: Oh, Lamont. Lamont.
4: Steady, Mother. Did I see what... Why, they're both dead.
7: Gordon, too?
4: Yes. He should have died days ago down here. The only thing that kept him alive was the hope of getting Flynn.
7: Oh, horrible. I suppose the next thing to do is to notify Commissioner Weston.
4: Yes, he could... Margo, look.
7: What?
4: Water. Water coming in through that valve.
7: Oh, Lamont.
4: Flynn must have turned it on. Come on, Margo, quickly, quickly. Here. See the passageway?
7: Oh, sorry.
4: Let's get up these stairs. Here. Door. Ooh. That was a close call.
7: Oh. Well, what do we do now?
4: Well, we'll notify the city department that the tunnel is flooded. But, after telling Commissioner Weston about Flynn and Gordon, well, perhaps it's just as well that he never knows. Are you tired?
7: Well, it's... It has been a busy day.
4: You like to go home?
7: Mm-hmm. But stop off at the bookstore first, will you?
4: The bookstore?
7: Yes, darling. I want to rest my nerves by curling up in bed with a very gory mystery story.

0: what evil lurks in the hearts of men. The Shadow knows.
1: And now for another thrilling adventure of The Shadow. Today's story, The Night Marauder. The Shadow, the mysterious character who furthers the forces of law and order, is in reality Lamont Cranston, wealthy young man about town. The Shadow uses his hypnotic power to cloud men's minds so they cannot see him. Cranston's friend and companion, the lovely Margot Lane, is the only person who knows to whom the unseen voice of the Shadow belongs. As the scene opens in our story, it is night. Dark, still night. And we find ourselves the unseen observers of two vague figures moving almost silently across a windowsill and into a darkened bedroom where lies asleep a beautiful girl at peace with the world. Then, out of the stillness,

0: A monster?
1: Why, you're dreaming, though. Yeah? They ransacked your whole room. That sounds like the Night Marauder. Margot, I'm coming right over as soon as I call Commissioner Weston. Now, don't worry. I'll be right there. Goodbye.
2: Come in, Lamont.
1: Margot, are you all right?
2: Yes, I guess so. My throat's a little bruised.
1: Your throat?
2: Yes, one of them had his fingers wrapped around my neck.
1: Horrible.
2: I guess that's what's known as getting fingerprints the hard way.
1: Now, this is no joking matter, Margot.
2: I'm aware of that every time I swallow.
1: Did you see what they looked like?
2: Only the one by my bed. But I could hear the other one prowling around the room. Ooh, it was creepy.
1: What did the one by your bed look like?
2: Well, the best description I can think of at the moment is Frankenstein's homely brother. He was quite short, with long arms and a really bestial face.
1: That's an ugly description.
2: It was an ugly face.
1: And that's probably Commissioner Weston. I asked him to come over. Come in, Commissioner.
3: Thank you, Cranston. How are you, Miss Lane?
2: All right, now, thanks.
3: Now, where did it happen?
2: Right in here in my bedroom.
3: Did they take anything of value?
2: A few years off my life.
3: Yeah, no doubt. Now, tell me just what took place, Miss Lane.
2: Well, I'm a little hazy as to detail. You see, I was asleep, and I was dreaming about pumpkin pies.
3: You what?
2: Honest, pumpkin pie. You know, the kind that Mother never makes.
3: Yes, Miss Lane, but tell me about your waking moment.
2: Don't you like pumpkin pies?
3: I adore pumpkin pies, Miss Lane. But this is a police investigation, not a cooking class.
1: I'll listen to your dream later, Margot.
2: Thank you, John.
3: Do you mind with...
2: Oh, sorry. Well, I was awakened by the realization that something was grasping my throat. And it, incidentally, wasn't pumpkin pie.
3: Miss Lane, please.
2: I started to scream, but the man put his other hand across my mouth.
3: And then the other man ransacked your room, is that right?
2: Yes, how do you know?
1: Well, you ought to know. The same two nocturnal nimrods have been driving Commissioner Weston and his department slightly insane.
3: It's not that bad, Granson. We'll have them both under lock and key any day now.
1: Oh, then you know who they are?
3: Well, not exactly.
1: Do you even vaguely know who they are?
3: Well,
1: not exactly, eh, Commissioner?
3: We know how they work and, well...
2: And you know they're burglars.
3: Yes, we know they're... I mean, the department always catches up with crimes, Miss Lane.
1: Well, I'd like to catch up with these criminals myself, Commissioner. If you need a running mate, I wish you'd count on me.
3: No thanks, but I appreciate your offer.
1: I see.
3: There's just one thing I think you should know before I leave, Miss Lane.
2: Yes, Commissioner?
3: I really do like pumpkin pie. Good night.
2: Well, that was a nice, chummy little investigation, but I failed to see that it proved anything.
1: It didn't. And Weston's pretty worried, too.
2: Lamont, I don't like that glint in your eye. Are you going to get mixed up in this?
1: Definitely.
2: Oh, Lamont.
1: Now, you go back to bed, Margot. I'll come over in the morning and we'll figure out how the Shadow can track down the Night Marauders. Yeah, Margot, you don't know how fortunate you were last night.
2: What do you mean, Lamont?
1: Yeah, look at this newspaper. Night Marauders turn to murder.
2: Murder?
1: Yes. The body of John Kenyon was discovered this morning by his valet. He'd been brutally murdered sometime before dawn today. Due to the deep bruises on his throat and the fact that his bedroom had been ransacked, Commissioner Weston admitted that the Night Marauders were unquestionably guilty.
2: Oh, Margot, it might have been ours.
1: Yes, Margot. May I use your phone?
2: Yes, surely.
1: I'm going to ask Weston again if I can work with him. If he doesn't want me, I'm going to work on this case by myself.
2: You can't tell Lamont. Maybe he'll make you a special deputy or something.
1: That's right. He might. Hello? Police department? I'd like to speak to Commissioner Weston, please. Commissioner Weston. No, no, no. Weston. W-E-S-T-O-N. You know, the head of your department. Yes, that's it. That's right. Operator said he'd try to find him.
2: Oh, that's fine. They're supposed to catch criminals, and they can't even find their commissioner.
1: Hello? This is Cranston, Commissioner. I just read about the Night Marauder's latest crime, and I'd still like to lend a hand in running them up. I think that I could... Oh. I see. You're not running a school for detectives, eh? Goodbye. Nice fellow.
2: Did you read this, Lamont?
1: What then?
2: Henry Burns, an employee of the city, is quoted as having seen two figures leap from Kenyon's window at about the same hour that the crime was committed.
1: Good. That's something to work on.
2: Well, what do you plan to do?
1: I wouldn't be surprised if the Shadow... paid a call on Henry Burns tonight.

0: Thanks for making sure I got home safely. I guess you can go now, Oscar.
1: No. Not until I take a look around your apartment, Mr. Burns. Now, you're so nervous that if I'm out...
0: Nervous? How would you like to be locked up all day in a room the size of a cigar box? An hour after hour, face the inquisition of questions hammered at your head.
1: Now, they were only trying
0: to... How would you like it? Answer me, how would you like it?
1: Hey, look, Mr. Burns, you better take it easy.
0: I'll be dead before morning.
1: Now, no one's going to kill you, Mr. Burns, not with me on the job. I'll be right downstairs. Good night, pleasant dreams.
2: Well, Mr. Burns.
0: What? Who said that?
2: I did.
0: Well, where are you? Who are you?
2: I have the shadow.
0: Shadow? I've heard of you, but I can't see you.
2: I cloud men's minds so they cannot see me.
0: Oh, you did that to me, huh?
2: Yes. Now, see here, Mr. Burns. I haven't come here for any other purpose than to act as your friend, to help you. Please believe me.
0: Somehow I do believe you, Shadow.
2: Good. Then tell me what you saw last night.
0: Oh, I can't. I can't, I tell you, I just can't.
2: Why can't you?
0: I was hoping that you'd be different from the rest. But it's just the same series of questions. What did you see? What did they look like?
2: Wait a minute, Mr. Burns. I came in with you and the officer that escorted you home. You told him you expected to die.
0: Yeah.
2: To die.
0: Yeah, that's right. I expect to be killed. I'm not afraid to die.
2: Since you're not afraid to die, Mr. Burns, why shouldn't you tell me what you saw last night?
0: I hadn't thought of it that way. As long as you're going to get me anyway, why shouldn't I tell? All right. I did see something. It was horrible, Shadow. Horrible, I tell you.
2: Don't be afraid.
0: Well, I was walking home. I passed the apartment house where the murder was committed. I heard a weird call, an unearthly sound from nowhere. I turned and saw two figures that appeared silently from a second-story window. They slipped to the ground without a sound and hurried, half running, half walking. Disappeared in the shrubbery across the street at the edge of the park. One of them was short, massive, unbelievably horrible to see. And the other in his hand... What was that?
2: Look at your feet. Huh? A piece of rock with some paper tied to it.
0: I know. I know, it's the Night Marauders. I know, it's from them.
2: Read it. Pick it up and read it.
0: All right. All right. Dead men and wise men say nothing. You have the choice of being either dead or wise. Sign the Night Marauders. Dead or wise.
2: Put the note on the table.
0: All right.
2: It's the first clue. And from that very scrap of paper, the police may be able to get fingerprints. 100 leads to the solution of these crimes.
0: Maybe you're right. Maybe the police could find the Night Marauders. Hurry, take it. Take it to the police. That note may save my life.
2: I will. And now, Mr. Burns.
0: Yeah?
2: I suggest that you try to get some rest. The police are on guard. You're safe enough here.
0: I guess you're right. You go out this way. Good night.
2: Good night. Rest well.
0: Huh? Rest well. Dead men and wise men say nothing.

0: Mr. Burns.
1: Open it up.
0: Open it up, Mr. Burns.
2: Okay.
3: Oh, here we go. Oh, look at the poor devil.
4: Oh, good Lord.
3: Is he dead?
2: Let me look at the body.
4: Oh, I can't stand this.
2: Quiet. Still breathing a little. Be quiet, stand by. Mr. Burns. Mr. Burns, can you hear me? Can you hear me?
3: Shadow.
4: Shadow.
2: The shadow. So he's the guy behind the riddle of the night marauders.

0: Murphy. Murphy.
1: Yes, Commissioner Weston.
0: I want a list of every piece of jewelry that the night marauders have stolen from their victims.
1: Yes, sir.
0: Has any of it turned up at the pawn shop yet?
1: No, sir, not a piece. We've been checking every fence for months, sir.
0: All right, then we'll... Yes?
2: Good morning, Commissioner. I believe you're looking for me for the murder of Henry Byrne.
1: Well, who's this?
2: The Shadow, Commissioner.
1: The Shadow?
2: Yes.
1: Look, have this call at once. Get every squad, car, and tower in action.
3: Right, sir.
0: Now, what did you say, Shadow?
2: Commissioner, I know you're having this trace. I was in Henry Byrne's apartment. While I was there, a stone was thrown through the window. It had a note attached to it.
0: We didn't find any note.
2: I know you didn't. I have the note. I'll send it to you tomorrow. I'd better hang up now. You may trace this call faster than I anticipate. Goodbye, Commissioner.
0: Wait! Wait!
1: Commissioner.
0: Well, Murphy, did you trace the call?
1: Yes, sir.
0: Squad car's on the way?
1: No.
0: Why not?
1: The car came from the phone booth here in headquarters.
0: The call? Here in headquarters? Where did you get him?
1: No, sir. There was no one in sight, sir.
0: Well, this is great. The Shadow is now insulting the department with a department...

0: park's beautiful tonight, isn't it?
1: Mm, yes, Lamont. What good does it do me?
0: No, Margot.
1: Don't be alarmed. I'll behave. You know, Lamont, I made a dreadful mistake last night.
0: And what was that?
1: Well, I just remembered. It wasn't the kind of pumpkin pies that Mother made at all.
0: What wasn't the kind of pumpkin pies
1: that Mother... My dream! It was apple dumplings. Now, wasn't that silly of me? Whatever made me think it was pumpkin pies?
0: Hey, driver! Hey, watch out for that car. It's heading off the road.
2: Get in, Miss Franklin.
0: Commissioner Weston. Hey, you gave us a scare.
2: Oh, I'm sorry.
1: Commissioner, I was just telling Lamont. It wasn't pumpkin pie at all last night. It was apple dumplings.
2: What was...
0: Which had dreamed, Commissioner? Last night, you remember.
2: Oh, yes, I did. I recognized you two riding along, and I thought I'd give you a little tip on detecting Miss Franklin.
0: Really? And what's that?
2: While you're driving around the park for a breath of fresh air, enjoying the sunset after a good dinner...
0: And a very good dinner it was, too, Commissioner. Yes.
2: I'm driving around in the park because after analysis, I discovered that all of the crimes of the night marauders have taken place within a block of the park. What do you think of that?
0: Well... Is that what you call a clue, Commissioner?
2: Is that what I call it? It's the first significant fact we've unearthed.
1: Do you really think that the Shadow is guilty, Commissioner?
2: What else am I to think? He tried to mislead us today by calling up about some phony letter. And furthermore, I think he's right here in this park.
1: Oh, no, Commissioner.
2: Yes, sir, that's what I think. And I have a hunch we'll pick him up tonight. Well, I must be going. Bye.
1: Bye. Well, maybe he's going to beat you to the punch after all.
0: Maybe you've got something here.
1: Lamont.
0: What is it, Martha? You're white as a sheet.
1: Did you hear that weird call?
0: Yes, but what about it?
1: That's the call I heard last night. I heard it while that man still had his hand on my throat. And when he heard it, he looked up and then let go immediately.
0: Are you sure it's the same call?
1: Oh, Lamont, do you think I could forget one detail of that awful experience?
0: Driver, stop here.
3: Yes, sir.
1: It sounds like it came from over there, but it's zoo.
0: We're going to walk a bit. We'll be back shortly.
3: Very good, sir.
0: All right, don't you get long. Yeah. Margot, on second thought, I think you'd better go back and stay in the carriage.
1: All right. Oh, but be careful, Lamont, please.
0: I'll be as quiet as a shadow. Get back, buddy. Get back. You want me to kill your cage, don't you? There, that's better. Now you stay over there where you belong, Freddy. you know, Freddy, you're a very interesting playmate. Oh, you're a little rough once in a while, but when you figure it out, you're quite like a human. We've been friends for a long time, eh, Freddy? Yes, I remember when you first came here. Yes, you were just a little fellow. Now you're a full-grown gorilla. The finest specimen in captivity. Yes. I came here. You weren't any bigger than Jocko. if you could only read, Freddy, you'd laugh too. Do you know what the papers said today, Freddy? They said that the Shadow killed that man last night. Yes. Silly fools, as if the Shadow had the strength to do what you did to that man. But fools, why should he get credit for those murders? Oh, but it's just as well. Until you get more experience, Freddy, yes. Then no one will take credit for our work. You know, Freddy, we can rule this whole city. And do you know how, Freddy? Through... Yeah.
4: Here now, what's the matter with you? Here now, shut up, buddy. Shut up there now. What's the matter with you? What was that?
5: It's the Shadow.
4: Shadow? Where are you?
5: Here in the cage, with you and your gorilla.
4: Oh, you're the man nobody can see. What are you doing here?
5: I've been standing here listening to you talk to your friend Freddy.
4: So you've heard everything I said?
5: Yes.
4: And we keepers always talk to our animals. They are more quiet when they hear our voices. It doesn't make any difference what you say, just so long as we talk. Now, what I said meant nothing, Shadow. Nothing at all. No! Now, Shadow, you and Freddy are locked alone in the cage. And he knows you're in the cage. You may be able to hypnotize my mind so I can't see you. But you can't do it to a gorilla, can you? Can you?
5: You're right. I can't.
4: Oh, the Shadow
0: afraid of Freddy, is he?
5: No.
0: But you will be, because in a minute I'm going to tell Freddy to kill you. But first, I thought maybe you'd like to ask me about the Night Marauders. Shadow, may I present the Night Marauders? Little Jocko, the monkey who is in the cage down at the end. Freddy, the gorilla. And that's Rainer and Ray. Joseph Shankwell. Yes, it's a pleasure to at last be able to introduce us, even if it is only to a doomed man. Yes. Tell me, Shadow. Will you be visible after Freddy kills you?
5: That remains to be seen. But tell me more about your crimes, Joseph Shankwell.
0: They are not crimes. They are adventures. They're not quiet, Freddy, quiet. It's not quite the time yet. Shadow, I'm going to be a great power. Power through fear is my motto.
5: Why did you turn to murder?
0: Oh, I was tired of taking jewelry. I wanted a new adventure. I have all the jewelry I need right now hidden beneath you. Beneath the cage you're standing in. But now, Shadow, comes the newest of my adventures. I'm going to see you die. Yes, you know too much to be tired. I'm tired of talking to you. Oh, this is going to be fun. That's very amusing. Freddy, now's the time. Kill. Kill, Freddy. Kill. Freddy, do you hear me? Kill him. Fasten him to that. Kill him.
5: Well, Joseph Shankwell, your power is gone. Your gorilla will no longer do what you want.
0: Freddy, obey me. Kill him.
5: He will not obey you anymore, Joseph Shankwell.
0: He belongs to me.
5: I, too, know and understand animals. Freddy won't kill me.
0: Yes, he will. Freddy, kill him. Do you hear me? I'm coming in there with a slip. I'll cut through the ribbon, Freddy. Then you'll know who your master is.
5: You fool. Don't open the door. Stay out. Stay away from him.
0: Then you'll learn your master's here.
5: Don't hit him.
0: Then you'll kill when I tell you.
1: Did you fire those shots?
2: Yes, I did. I was standing behind that tree. Oh, just a second.
1: Well, what are you doing?
2: I'm shutting the cage door. A shadow's in here. This is a great moment for me. The gorilla is dead. The night marauders are no more. And I have at last caught the shadow.
5: Not quite yet, Commissioner.
2: Shadow, I was right here. I heard everything that went on between you and Joseph Shankwell. I know you're not guilty of murder, but still there are a lot of things I want to know about you, and you won't get out of that cage until I find them out.
5: But I am out, Commissioner. I came out when the gorilla escaped. And if you don't believe it, you'll find a bullet in the back of the gorilla that didn't come from your gun. Better luck next time, Commissioner.
2: Miss Lane, if you were not here, I'd say a few things that no gentleman should ever say.
1: Well, I don't mind if you do say them, but let me first say thank you for saving my life.
2: Well, I did my bit, but I'm afraid that some of the thanks belongs to Shadow. So help me, someday I'm going to find out who he is.
3: Mother, are you all right?
1: Yes, Lamont.
3: I heard shots. Good heavens, but gorilla, he didn't hurt you, did he?
1: No, Lamont, he was dead before he got near me. The commissioner saved my life.
3: Well, for that, Commissioner, I shall never be able to thank you enough.
2: Well, sir, you weren't in on the kill, Lamont. In case the Night Marauders has been solved. And Lamont, except for a very bad break, I would have been able to introduce you to the Shadow.
3: Really, Commissioner? I can think of nothing more interesting than to have you introduce me to the Shadow.
6: Weed of crime bears bitter fruit. Crime does not pay. The Shadow now.

0: Shadow, mysterious character who aids those in distress and helps the forces of law and order, is in reality Lamont Cranston, wealthy young man about town. Cranston's friend and companion, the lovely Margot Lane, is the only person who knows to whom the unseen voice belongs. The only one who knows the true identity of that master of other people's minds, the Shadow. Today's story, House of Fun.
1: Pop just told me you wanted to see me, Mr. Bain.
2: Shut up. You know better than to mention my name aloud here.
1: Oh, I'm sorry, boss. Something special you wanted?
2: Yes, Lupton. I came here to the carnival to find out why all the delay.
1: Well, Chief,
2: you had your orders 3 weeks ago. I sent you a complete description of the man I wanted you to kidnap.
1: But there ain't been no one like him to come out here to the house.
2: Never mind the alibi. Now I want that man, and I want him tonight.
1: Yes, boss.
2: It's worth $1 million to me, Lupton. $1 million.
1: $1 million bucks? Hey, how do you figure that?
2: Never mind. Just do as you're told. When my plans are completed, Lupton, I'll rule the world. I'll rule the world.
1: Now, get me that man. Tonight.
3: Cream and root beer, yes.
4: Oh, it's sissy, eh?
3: I should say not. Get me 2 hot dogs.
4: Okay. We hold these 2 blankets in this bridge, will you?
3: Yeah, sure.
4: You're going to take these dogs and candy boxes, too.
3: What about the set of dishes?
4: I'm trading those in for the hot dogs.
3: Lamont, you're a regular Annie Oakley.
4: Annie Oakley was a woman.
3: Then you're a brother. Can I try it?
4: Well, sure. Let's have another gun, will you?
5: Here you are, sir. 2 big quarts.
3: What do you hold this thing?
4: Hey, not under your chin. Your shoulder.
3: Oh.
4: Yeah, that's it. Now, fire away.
3: Here goes. Say, I knocked the hat off that dummy.
4: Don't look now, darling, but that's the proprietor. Getting tired, Margot?
3: Tired? I'm just starting.
4: Say, how about trying this place?
3: Oh, that.
5: It's thrilling, it's killing and a laugh from beginning to end. So sit right up, folks. It's the hilarious House of Fun.
4: 2, please.
5: Yes, sir. The gentleman gets 2 tickets and here's your tea.
4: Thank you.
5: Come on, come all to the hilarious House of Fun.
4: Are you going this way,
5: Margot?
3: Lamont, what happened in these places?
4: Anything. So be prepared for... Oh, look, Margot. Isn't that James Tennyson just ahead of us?
3: Tennyson?
4: Yes, you know, president of Tuttle Steel.
3: Oh.
4: Why, of course it is. Come on, I want to say hello to him.
3: All right.
4: Hello, Mr. Tennyson.
6: Hey.
4: Oh, don't you remember me? Lamont Cranston.
6: I'm sorry, mister.
4: I do beg your pardon. You look just like an acquaintance of mine, James Tennyson.
6: Oh, that big business fellow, ain't it?
4: Yes.
6: Well, I don't blame you. Lots of folks have always mistaken me for him. You know, my wife says she wishes it was him. For the money part, she means.
4: I do apologize. Anyway.
6: Yeah, think nothing of it. Good day.
4: Good day. That always makes you feel a little foolish.
6: Yes.
4: Well, come on. Let's face the spooks, huh?
3: Oh, stay close to me, Lamont. It's so dark in here.
4: We'll just follow our friend. We'll let his light suit be our guide.
3: Lamont, what's that?
4: Just a skeleton. Ignore him.
3: Oh, yes. Do you hear what I hear?
4: Oh, Margot, just relax.
3: Oh, yes. Sure. What's that awful thing in front of us?
4: Where?
3: Right there, look. That great big head with tiny arms and legs.
4: Oh. If I tell you, will you promise not to be upset?
3: Yes.
4: That's you.
3: me.
7: Yes. You're looking into one of those distorting mirrors.
3: Oh, go ahead and laugh. You don't look so pretty in it yourself.
7: Oh, is that so? Down this passage, baby.
3: Dark. Why do they call these places fun houses?
7: Because it's so much fun when you get out of them.
8: Here! Here! Let go of me!
3: What's that?
7: Our friend up ahead must be getting a scare.
8: My throat! You're choking me!
7: Margo, come on.
3: What is it?
7: I don't know, but it doesn't sound right. Something's happening to that man.
3: Look ahead, Lamont. He's being pulled through a door in the wall.
8: Stop, I say.
3: He's gone.
7: Are you sure you saw him disappear through this wall?
3: Why, yes, of course.
7: But there's no door here. It must be a sliding panel.
8: Open up. Open up in there. What's going on?
7: A man just disappeared through a panel in this wall.
9: What's the matter with you, brother? Is this place gotten you?
7: Well, who are you?
9: Well, I'm the manager here. And you can take my word that there ain't no secret panel.
7: Well, we saw him disappear.
9: Oh, yeah. What'd he look like?
7: Middle-aged man wearing a light gray suit.
9: Why, that fella just left the place. I passed him on the way in here.
7: Are you sure? Of
9: course I am.
7: Yeah, that's funny.
9: Well, why shouldn't it be funny, brother? This is the house of fun.
3: Lamont, you're not eating anything.
7: No, I won't for another week.
3: Why not?
7: Have you forgotten our little orgy at the carnival the other night? 12 hot dogs, 6 frozen custards, 4 bags of peanuts, and an apple on a stick.
3: Lamont is slipping.
7: Yes, I guess so. The way the stock market has behaved this week hasn't helped my appetite either.
3: I thought the market was going up.
7: It is. But there are a few companies that are solvent, successful enterprises, yet their stocks have done a complete nosedive these past few weeks.
3: Oh, why?
7: I don't know. There's a rumor that it's the result of bad business deals by the presidents of these companies.
3: Bad business deals?
7: Yes. Think of what's happening to the poor man who's holding those stocks. The butcher and the baker. And even the employees of the companies.
3: What are these companies?
7: Well, the latest stock to tumble is Tuttle Steel.
3: Oh, well, isn't the president of Tuttle Steel a chap you thought we saw at the carnival?
7: Yes, James Tennyson.
3: I still think I saw that man who looked like him disappear through that panel.
7: And I still believe you. We couldn't do anything about it.
3: Lamont.
7: Mm-hmm.
3: Speak of the devil.
7: What do you mean?
3: Look, there's two men getting up from that table. Isn't one of them our missing man from the carnival?
7: Why, so it is.
3: What a coincidence. Then we were wrong about it.
7: It looks that way.
3: Oh, look, they're coming toward us. Can we tell him about the scare he gave us?
7: Sure, why not? Hello there.
10: Eh?
7: You remember me, don't you? We saw you the other night at the carnival.
10: I'm sorry. You must be mistaken.
7: Come on, Mr. Tennyson. I have got to catch that train.
10: Yes. Excuse me, won't you?
7: Well, yes. For certain.
3: Well, what was all that about?
7: I don't know.
3: That other man called in, Mr. Tennyson. You've mixed them up again.
7: No, I haven't. That wasn't James Tennyson. That's the man we saw at the carnival.
3: Then why did he call in by name?
7: Because he wanted me to think he was Tennyson. He didn't know that Tennyson knows me.
3: Well, this is like coming in the middle of a moving picture. I don't get it.
7: I don't either, Margo, but I'm going to. I'm positive that man was the chap we saw at the carnival.
3: Well, then why should he say he wasn't?
7: That's something for the Shadow to learn. By paying a visit to the carnival again. Tonight.
3: I'd like to know what you're going after, Lamont.
7: Well, Margo, it's weird and fantastic, but I have the feeling that this house of fun that we're heading for is somehow mixed up in the stocks falling off in the companies I was telling you about.
3: How?
7: Well, this is pure supposition, mind you. But wouldn't it be possible that someone who was interested in having those stocks decline, could dispose of the real presidents of the companies and substitute a person who looked and acted like it?
3: Oh, Lamont, that's unbelievable.
7: That remains to be seen. Well, here we are. You'd better wait in the car, Mona.
3: What are you going to do?
7: The Shadow has some serious business in the House of Fun. Hello. Oh, yeah, boy. What's that? A girl. But what must she look like? Dark, medium height, slender.
1: I'll do the rest. Sure. Goodbye.
11: Tiresome business, Mr. Lufton.
1: Who said that?
11: I did, Mr. Lufton.
1: Where are you?
11: I'm standing right beside you.
1: Beside me? But I don't see anyone.
11: That's because I've clouded your mind. You can't see me.
1: Who are you?
11: I am known as the Shadow.
1: The Shadow? I've heard of you. You can't be seen.
11: I was listening to your conversation on the telephone, Lufton.
1: Well?
11: Kidnapping is a rather serious offense these days.
1: Kidnapping?
11: Yes. Here's your work, isn't it?
1: No, no.
11: You're lying.
1: Hey, what are you trying to do to me? I ain't crooked, see? I'm running a legitimate business. It's a house of fun where people come and enjoy themselves.
11: Where people come to be kidnapped, you mean?
1: You don't know what you're talking about.
11: I know that some people have come into this place and never were seen again.
1: No, you're all wrong.
11: I can prove what I'm saying, Lufton. To the police.
1: The police?
11: Yes. You can save your protest for them.
1: No, wait. Don't turn me in. I'm honest, I tell you. I don't know what happened to those people who disappeared.
11: Then you do admit they disappeared.
1: Yeah. I just did obey my orders.
11: What are your orders?
1: Well, they give me a description of a guy, see? Then I keep a watch for someone who looks like him. Sometimes that takes weeks. Then when I see one, I give the tip off and they snatch him as he goes through the house of fun.
11: Who are they?
1: The men I'm working for. They own the show.
11: And these doubles that you're watching for, are they the doubles of any specific people?
1: Usually a big businessman or something.
11: Why do they want these doubles?
1: I don't know. I just told you everything.
11: Not everything, Lufton. Who's behind all this?
1: No, I can't tell you.
11: Who is the man that you just spoke to on the phone? The man you called Boss?
1: Please, I can't.
11: Then you tell the police in the morning. I already have your confession of the kidnapper, Mr. Lufton.
1: I'll tell you. But you've got to protect me.
11: Who is behind this?
1: My boss is Mr.
2: You will never know, Shadow.

0: see anything in that paper, Marco?
1: Not a word. Lamont, are you sure Lawson was murdered?
2: Of course. I saw him die. That was 3 days ago. And not a line in any newspaper about his death. I did learn one thing today, though.
1: What's that?
2: The late Mr. Lupton's house of fun has left the carnival.
1: Where did it go?
2: I don't know.
1: Well, you suppose it just gone out of business?
2: No, I don't think so. That place has been too good a foil for the activities of the heads of this mob, whoever they may be.
1: Well, then what do you think?
2: They've undoubtedly moved to another city. We'll just have to find out where.
1: That should be a nice job. How many cities are there in this country?
2: Oh, it won't be that involved. There are agents, you know, who book all these carnivals.
1: What makes you think that these agents would give you the information?
2: Well, if we were to go to their office looking for work...
1: You mean the performer?
2: Exactly.
1: The Flying Cranstons.
2: Margot, that's a wonderful title. Come on, get your hat.
1: Okay, partner.
2: The Flying Cranstons are seeking their first engagement.
1: Adios. Oh.
3: Charlie, you keep in touch with the office. I think we can get you 30 weeks at Bourne's Lumber Show.
4: Ah, swell.
3: Who did you want to see?
2: Well, we don't know exactly.
3: What was it about?
2: The work, of course.
3: What do you do?
2: We're an aerial novelty act. Flying Cranston.
3: Flying Cranston? Never heard of you.
1: What? The idea. Never heard of us, huh? Never heard of the Flying Cranstons, the King and Queen of the High Wire, the Fires of Gravity, Daredevil Supreme?
4: Margo, Margo.
3: Daredevil Supreme. Yes, I still never heard of you.
2: Well, Mr. Lupton told us to see you.
4: Lobster?
2: Yes, the proprietor of the House of Fun.
3: Oh, Johnny Lupton.
2: Yes, that's right. Good old Johnny Lupton.
3: Well, I'll have to see the act before I can book you anyway.
2: Well, I realize that. Oh, by the way, where is John these days?
3: I ain't seen him in months, but his show is up at the Winkler County Fair.
2: Winkler County Fair? Thanks.
3: Wait a minute, where are you going?
2: I just remembered we left the trapeze home all along.
1: And you know how trapezes are. You can't leave them for a minute.
3: Exactly not. Why?
2: Well, we'll be in to see you again. Goodbye.
1: Yes, goodbye.
3: Yes, wise guy.
1: Well, Lamont, who are we supposed to be this time?
2: What do you mean?
1: Well, are we the Flying Cranstons or...
2: No, the Flying Cranstons are back in the truck. What does that time say?
1: County Fair just ahead.
2: Good. But I have another impersonation for you, Margot.
1: What's that?
2: When I saw Lupton the other night, he received a phone call from the head of the mob.
1: Yes.
2: And I gathered that he was told to look for another victim.
1: I see.
2: This victim was to be a girl. Dark, medium height, slender.
1: Well, I could be anyone. Could be me.
2: Exactly.
1: Oh. Now I get it. You want me to...
2: Only if you want to, Margo. It's liable to be a very dangerous task.
1: Well, you know me. Queen of the High Wire, Daredevil Supreme.
2: Now, this is no joking matter, Margo. These men are killers.
1: Why do you suppose they want a girl this time?
2: Well, if my theory is correct, that they're kidnapping their victims and palming them off as the big business tycoons that they resemble, then the next company to receive their attention is the Amalgamated Perfumes.
1: Well, that's a shot in the dark, isn't it?
2: Not as wild as it sounds. The only big business woman who answers to your description is Dorothy Andrews, the young socialite who runs the company.
1: I see, and you want me to visit the House of Fun?
2: Yes. And I want them to think you're alone. I'll fall behind you as the shadow. If they attempt to kidnap you, I can step in and get the evidence I need on the entire gang. Will you do it?
1: Will I? I'm practically being yanked through that sliding panel right now.
5: There's something doing every minute in the hilarious House of Fun. It's thrilling, it's killing, and it's a laugh from beginning to end.
2: Go ahead, Margot.
1: One, please.
5: The little lady what?
6: You all alone, miss?
1: Yes, isn't that allowed?
6: Oh, sure. Sure, here's your ticket. Go right in. Go right in.
1: Thank you.
5: Hey, Pop.
6: Yeah? Say that name. She's just what the big...

0: There now, don't go too fast. You'll be leaving me behind.
1: Oh, sorry.
0: Look, over there.
1: What? Oh, let go of me.
2: All right, Jenny, now keep quiet.
1: Let go of me, I say.
2: Now we'll get to open this panel.
1: There, you can't.
2: No yelling, see?
3: Now you listen to me. You are supposed to be James Tennyson. Do you hear? You are supposed to be James Tennyson.
4: I am supposed to be James Tennyson.
3: You are going to his office tomorrow and sell his South American property.
4: I'm what?
3: You are going to sell the South American property.
4: I am going to sell the South American property.
3: You will obey my instructions.
4: I will. I'll.
5: No. No, I am not Tennyson. I am not Tennyson. I can't do this.
3: I am. Listen, you fools. If you are trying to pitch your will against mine to regain your freedom, you had better forget it. If you don't, when you have completed your charge for me, I shall dispose of you as I have the other. Now, obey me. Concentrate on what I say. Look at me. Look into my eyes. Now, repeat after me. I am James Tennyson.
4: I am James Tennyson.
3: I will obey my instructions.
4: I will obey my instructions.
3: That is better. You may go now.
4: Yes. Yes. I am James Tennyson. I am James Tennyson.
6: Yep. Hopper's out here. He's got that dame from the carnival with him.
3: Send him in. Come in.
7: Hello, boss. Well, here she is.
3: Good work. Bring her over here.
7: Come on, you.
3: Oh. All right. Untie her.
7: Here now. Stand still while I loosen these ropes, will you?
3: Well, I must compliment you, Pop, on your selection. She is practically a double for the Anders girl.
7: There she is.
1: What's the meaning of
3: this? Now, just take it easy, young lady. Nobody is going to harm you if you do as you're told.
1: What do you mean?
3: You will see. Okay, Pop. You wait outside.
7: Yes, sir.
3: Take a seat, Miss... Miss
1: Lane. But I want to know...
3: I hope you've been talking for a while, Miss Lane. Miss Lane. That's not a very good name for you. I think you'll have to change that.
1: Change my name?
3: Yes. From now on, you'll be known as Dorothy Andrews.
1: Please, please, tell me why you brought me here.
3: Look at this photograph.
1: Why?
3: Look at it, I say. Do you notice anything unusual about it?
1: Why, it looks like me.
3: Exactly. That's a photograph of Miss Dorothy Andrews, a young society girl... who is the president of a very, very large perfume company.
1: Well?
3: Well, as I told you, from now on, you are Dorothy Andrews.
1: You can't keep me here.
3: Oh, but I can. These walls are soundproof. And as for help reaching you, well, just look out at that window.
1: Oh.
3: 30 stories above the street is a long time. Now, will you listen to me?
1: No. I'll get help some way. You can't do this.
3: We will dispose of the reason Miss Andrews tonight. Tomorrow you will go to her office and take a plea.
1: But how do you expect me to fool?
3: That's my job. You will obey my orders. I have a complete file here of all her daily habits, her acquaintances, her business deals.
1: But how could I learn them in so short a time?
3: I will teach you, and our lesson can begin right now. Look at me, young lady.
1: No.
3: Look at me, I say. Look into my eyes.
1: No. No, I won't do it.
3: You will. That is. Look at me. Look at me.
8: Don't look at him, Margot.
3: What's that?
1: The
3: shadow?
8: Yes, Van Buren. You remember me, I see.
3: Remember you?
8: Yes, from the night that you killed John Lupton.
3: I don't know what you're talking about.
8: I've been listening to your conversation with the young lady, Van Buren.
3: Well?
8: Quite a racket you're running.
3: What do you mean?
8: Substituting your own people at the heads of big corporations. Deputizing them into ruining these corporations for your personal gain.
3: Oh,
8: no. You are the one whose sanity should be questioned, Mr. Van Buren.
3: What do you want with me, Shadow?
8: For

0: that girl. Then I shall turn you over to the police.
1: Not a chance. Do you think that I am going to be frightened by you? A shadow that doesn't even dare show himself to me.
0: We shall see.
1: I know your power, Shadow. The power of hypnosis. But mine is as strong as yours. I shall force you to become visible.
0: You're a fool, Van Buren. And I'll prove it to you. I'm standing right in front of this desk.
1: Huh?
0: Here. I'll pick up this pen to prove it. You see? My eyes are on a level with yours. Now, make me become visible. Make me.
1: I will. I will. You shall become visible, Shadow. You shall.
0: Your ego is greater than your talent, Van Buren.
1: You can't do this to me.
2: Shadow, he has a gun.
1: How did you like that, Shadow?
0: Shadow.
1: He does not answer. He does not answer.
0: I've killed him.
2: No. No.
0: You didn't even hit me. Try again, Van Buren. I'm over here by the window now. You're a poor shot, Van Buren.
1: No more bullets. I'll get you. I will get you.
2: Get away from that window. He's coming after you.
0: Look out, Van Buren. That window is open. He's fallen to the street.
2: There's
0: George. Come on, Margo. I'm taking you home.
3: What did Commissioner Weston have to say, Lamont?
4: Well, they found the real Mr. Tennyson and several other victims all alive in one of Van Buren's hideouts. The only murder committed was the one at the House of Fun. The case is officially closed.
3: Oh, good.
4: Well, how about a little relaxation, Margo? Something to take our minds off the events of the past few days, huh?
3: I'd love it.
4: Any special place you'd like to go?
3: Yes.
4: Where?
3: A country carnival.

0: Shadow, the mysterious character who furthers the forces of law and order, is in reality Lamont Cranston, wealthy young man about town. The Shadow uses his hypnotic power to cloud men's minds so that they cannot see him. Cranston's friend and companion, the lovely Margot Lane, is the only person who knows to whom the unseen voice of the Shadow belongs. Today's story, Mansion of Madness.
1: Hello in there. Hello. Is anybody home?
2: I didn't expect it would be, did you, Lamont?
3: We didn't think we saw a light as we came up the road, Martha.
2: I'm so again. What in the world is a medieval castle doing in this country, Lamont?
3: Oh, you know how castles get around. Now, I guess it's useless, Mother. No one seems to...
1: Well, at last, come on, Mother. Well,
3: how do you do? We,
4: You will please come this way.
3: Thank you. Come on, Mother. I hope you'll pardon our intruding on you here. We saw down the road.
4: You will please be seated.
3: As I started to say, we were stalled down the road.
4: I will strike a light.
3: Thank you.
1: Our car was stopped.
4: Now I will call the master.
3: Thank you. Margot. Would you be interested in hearing how we were stalled
2: out? Well, please be seated.
3: Nice, pleasant little man, wasn't he?
2: Did you see his face?
3: I saw half of it. That's all he has. One side is as flat as a coin. No eye, no ear.
2: Yes, I saw it plainly enough, man. Look at this room. There's only a hollow flambeau on the wall. Everything seems so musty. Oh. Oh, Lamar, let's get out of here, can we? I don't like this.
3: Be careful, Mother. Come on.
5: Good evening. My man tells me you've had trouble with your car.
3: Yes, we stuck in the mud up the road a bit. I know this is an awfully late hour.
5: Oh, no apologies, please. It isn't often that visitors come to Bellhausen, even by accident. Permit me to introduce myself. I am Charles Mothersol, uncle of Millicent Templeford, present mistress of Bellhausen Castle. On her behalf and on my own, I welcome you.
3: Thank you. Montessor, Miss Margot Lane.
5: Come, Miss Lane.
2: How do you do? Mr. Cranston, Mr. Montessor.
3: How do you do, sir?
5: Delighted, Mr. Cranston. I ask him what way I can serve you.
3: I'd like very much to use your telephone. I want to call a garage.
5: Telephone? We have no such thing here.
3: No telephone?
5: Nothing new has been put into this castle since it was built in 1640, nearly 300 years ago.
3: 300 years ago?
5: That's correct. Bellhausen was built by Sir Austin Templeton in the early 16th century. Would you step over here a moment, please?
3: Yes. Come on, Mother.
5: This is a portrait of Sir Austin.
2: Interesting looking character.
5: He was forced to flee his native land because of political differences. He built his castle in the hope that he could create in this new land a replica of his ancestral estate.
3: And did he find happiness?
5: Come here to this window. You see that tower? A bit difficult, surrounded by mist as it is.
3: I don't quite... Oh, yes, I see.
5: Sir Austin was found hanging by a rope from its rafters. Suicide.
2: Oh, how?
5: There's a superstition that has sprung to Bellhausen ever since.
3: A superstition? About Sir Austin's death?
5: There are those who claim that the tragedies of Bellhausen recurred just as they happened originally, right down to the present day.
3: What was that?
5: Now, pay no attention, Mr. Cranston. Don't be frightened, Miss Lane.
3: It's a girl. What's wrong with her?
5: Millicent! Go back to your apartment, child.
2: Millicent.
3: The mistress of Bellhausen.
2: It's terrible. It's not in my imagination this time. It started in her dressing room. It moved across the east balcony and down the service stairs.
4: No, there's not been a cat in Bellhausen since your mother passed on.
2: Only that one, Uncle. That one.
4: Now, Millicent, have you ever seen a cat here?
2: No. But it was years ago. Wailing just to the city when I found poor mother.
4: Oh, come, my dear, you're fighting our guest. Oh. Lane, Mr. Duncan, permit me to present Miss Millicent Templeton.
3: Miss Templeton.
2: My dear, we're intruding horribly. Look, I hope you won't think me ill, Bill.
3: Oh, not at all, Miss Millicent.
4: Miss Lane and Mr. Duncan have had a bit of an accident. They came here for help.
2: An accident? Oh, my dear, you're not sure.
3: Nothing serious, Miss Millicent. Our car is stuck in the mud. We were unable to go any further.
2: Then by all means, you must take care of me.
3: It's very kind of you, Miss Millicent, but I think we'll push on to the nearest village.
5: I'm afraid that's not feasible. The nearest house is 10 miles away, well beyond the moor.
3: 10 miles?
2: You couldn't catch me, Storm. I see only one way out. You must permit us to offer the hospitality of Dalholm.
6: What? That's very kind of you, but I think...
5: You're most welcome. I'll have my man prepare rooms for you. It's very late, Millicent. You must be off to bed.
2: Yes, Mr. Crowley. I'm not afraid now that I know there are others in the castle. Good night, Mr. Crowley. Good night, Mr. Dempsey.
6: Good night, Miss Millicent.
5: Good night. I believe I owe you both an explanation. You see, the child had a frightful shock several years ago.
3: Shock?
5: Yes. Her mother was paralyzed during the latter years of her life. Being quite excessive, she lived here alone, unattended. Millicent was at school in Europe. For many months, Millicent received no answer to her letters. So she came back to Valhausen and found her mother's skeleton in this room.
2: Oh.
5: Seated in a wheelchair, her only companion beside her, a cat.
3: Well, that explains the captain.
5: Oh, it explains many things, Mr. Cranston. The voices she hears, the departed chances or two, in her distorted imagination, returned to Valhausen.
2: Oh, the poor girl.
5: Oh, I'm sure this all must be very kind to you both. I'll hurry Sibu along with your room. Make yourselves comfortable. I'll be back directly.
3: Yes, sir. Thank you. Oh, well, Margot. Not a pretty situation, is it?
2: Definitely not. What can you do?
3: I'm not sure, Margot, but I'd like to stay. In fact, I must stay.
2: Why?
3: Well, Margot, it seems that many invisibles walk the halls of Belhausen. Tonight, there will be one other. The Shadow.
7: Don't be afraid, Miss Millicent. I mean no harm.
2: What do you want?
7: To help you, if help is possible. I'm afraid.
2: I don't recognize your voice. You say you're a friend. What's your name?
7: I have no name, really. I'm called the Shadow.
2: I don't understand. Are you one of the visions?
7: No, not one of the visions. Please let me explain. I'm a living, breathing mortal just like you. But I possess a hypnotic power through which I can create a mental mist that makes me invisible.
2: Then you're not one of them.
7: Then?
2: The fantasy. You're not so not old Barton.
7: There's nothing supernatural about me, Miss Millicent. These castles that you speak of, they're dead.
2: Oh, yes, but they come back. They come back to Dalhausen with every change of the moon.
7: With every change of the moon? Have you seen them?
2: I've seen old Barton. That's what he was the night of Hindu servant through the night of the servant.
7: A Hindu servant, then, did you say?
2: What?
7: Nothing. Tell me about old Barton. Who was he?
2: He was my grandson. The last mayor in Council for Blanc.
7: You say he was killed?
2: Yes. It happened on the main station. Old Barton had just come from a hunt on the moors with his mahound.
7: Now, tell me exactly what it is you've seen.
2: It's murder. Just as it happened 18 years ago. First I hear his hound howling out there on the moor. Then I hear his footsteps coming here. Climb slowly to the first landing. Then he stops short. His hand goes to his throat. He makes a gurgling sound and turns and topples down the stairs.
7: Has anyone else seen this? Anybody but yourself?
2: No. And nobody believes me either. I don't suppose you do.
7: I believe you're sincere, Miss Millicent.
2: Everybody humors me like I was mad. Sibu was rude enough to smile when I told him about the vulture.
7: Vulture?
2: Oh, of course. You don't know about that. It prickles in the tree just outside that window. It comes when old Barton does. Nothing I do will drive him away. It just sits there. With hollow eyes staring at me and making horrible sounds.
7: You're positive you see all this, Miss Millicent? I mean, there could be no mistake.
2: There you see, you tapped me off. You said you wanted to help me. How do you think it can?
7: I don't know. I hope there might be a way, but frankly,

0: Lamont, will you please explain to me why we've been called to court?
1: I've told you, Margaret. Mr. Montefiore has asked us to testify to what we saw and heard that night at Belhaven Castle.
0: But why have we been waiting here all this time? Why can't we just go in and tell what we saw and get out of here?
1: Because the court isn't in session. That's it, that recess.
0: Recess? Oh, ridiculous. Schoolboy stuff. I'll bet you that if women were running these places, things would happen a lot faster than they do now.
2: Now, wait a minute. I seem to recall a few shopping trips with you, my dear.
0: Oh, well, that's different. And the people that hang around here. Look at them. Pure criminal types, every one of them.
2: Who, for instance?
0: Well, that man who just came out of that room, for instance.
2: That man there?
0: Yes.
1: Darling, that's the judge.
0: Oh.
1: The court is reconvening at one time.
3: You have heard the testimony of Margot Lane and Lamont Franson. Two unimpeachable
0: victims. Lamont, this is horrible. We've been coming to this courtroom to help send that poor girl to an institution.
2: We couldn't help ourselves, Margot. We had to tell what we saw and heard about Houghton that night.
0: Oh, poor Millicent. She looks so alone.
3: Your Honor, it is quite obvious defendant Millicent Chancellor is of unsound mind. Evidence proves that beyond a question of doubt. My client, Aldous Montresor, has exercised extreme patience in caring for this unfortunate girl. Now he feels that for her own good, she should be placed in an institution where she can receive proper professional attention.
4: Let's not throw it in a line. Don't
3: Young man, what is the meaning of this outburst?
4: I'm sorry, Your Honor, but I just couldn't sit here and look at all these lies any longer.
3: If caught, please.
2: Just a moment, Counselor. A man come up here.
4: Yes.
2: Now, what is your connection with the defendant in Mrs. Chancellor?
4: What? She's the girl I love. She's the girl I hope to marry. Until her uncle, Mr. Montefiore, shut her away from me.
3: Your Honor, this boy is simply a disgruntled, rejected suitor. I demand
4: it. Rejected by whom? By Millicent? All right, I'll show you how much of a rejected suitor I am. Millicent, tell him you love me.
0: I do, Abbott. I love you with all my heart.
4: There. So you see, Judge?
3: Your Honor, I object to this display.
4: Judge, let me take Millicent away. Let me marry her and give her the protection and affection she deserves.
2: Young man, I wish the problem before the court could be settled that easily.
3: It pleases the court. I would like to proceed with argument on a motion to put this girl in an institution.
2: It pleases the court to recess 10 minutes. That we can resume in a more sedate atmosphere.
5: Everyone will stand up as the rest of the court.
1: Margo, I have an idea. And I think it can be executed by the shadow.
2: Shadow, whoever you are, this is an impossible thing to ask. I'd like to do it for you. Lord knows you've done enough for law and order. But I've got to hand down a decision. Sign the girl's commitment papers today.
6: Give me 2 days' time, Your Honor. Just 2 days' postponement.
2: But I just can't grant postponement on nothing.
6: Your Honor, you've got to give me some time to accomplish my job.
2: Well,
6: please, Your Honor.
2: Tell you what I'll do.
6: Yes?
2: I'm probably a sentimental old fool, but I'll give you 24 hours. Throw not back to something definite in that time. I'll have to submit the girl.
6: 24 hours?
2: That's all.
6: Well, it'll be sufficient. There's a change in the moon tonight.
2: Change in the moon? What in blazes has that to do with the case?
6: Maybe nothing, Your Honor. Maybe everything.
4: Funny, Miss Lane, the way things changed in just a few hours. Today, when you and Mr. Cranston were testified, I was sure I could go on hating you both for the rest of my life.
2: We were in a bad spot, Robert.
4: Well, but I can see now just how Montefiore made use of your visit to Belhaven. What is the sort of a place he was looking for? Two prominent people like you to bear out his contention that Millicent was mad.
0: I saw that, Montefiore. You'd make a nice trophy for a honeymoon.
2: I think you're conscientious with it.
4: Oh, we're getting here at Belhaven. Don't you think we'd better go over what we're expected to do, Mr. Cranston?
1: There's not much to it, Robert. You and Miss Lane will wait in the car. I'll get into the castle somehow. And I'll open the side door under Millicent's apartment for you and Miss Lane. But we'll move quickly before Montefiore notices us.
4: Sounds simple the way you talk. How are you ever going to do it?
1: I'll let you in on a little secret, Robin. I'll do it all with Millicent.
0: Oh, I haven't even managed to get into it without Uncle
4: Carter's question. Don't give me the credit, Millicent. Mr. Cranston did it. I don't know how, but he turned the trick.
0: Well, Mr. Cranston, the important thing is you and Miss Lane are here. And you've got my gun. So it
4: comes. Darling, I don't know if I can tell the truth, but... Listen.
0: Jack, it's here. It's starting again.
4: No, don't be frightened, darling. You won't stay for the long tonight.
0: There's a change in the moon. We'll all be here. You know, darkness is coming across the moor to his house. Jack, he's right here in the castle.
7: Oh, yes. It's your mother's coming back to be starting to try to look.
4: Look. What is it, Robert?
7: There in the tree, outside the window.
0: It's the vulture.
4: Right close to the window. He's almost within
1: me. Robert, let me have that letter opener. Here on the desk.
4: Oh,
1: I'll get it.
0: What are you going to do, Lamont?
1: I'm going to try my hand at the gentle art of knife throwing.
4: Here, young.
1: Things
4: ought to do.
1: Shot
4: and head.
1: Yeah, fine, Robert.
4: All right.
1: Step back,
4: Margot. Over here, Madison. All right, Mr. Preston, let her go. Oh, you stuck it right in his breast.
1: Yes. Yeah. Till he sits and talks. Interesting. Very interesting.
0: I couldn't say it. Just like I said, there's nothing you can do. The only place to go about and sit.
7: Close the window, Robert. Put him on.
1: No, wait. I hear something out in the moor. Can you hear that?
0: It's around. It's moving across the moor. There's buttons with him. He'll be here in a minute.
1: They're coming this way.
0: Oh, Robert.
1: It's all right. It's all right.
7: I don't think anyone could live in a place like this. Still hold on to the sanity.
1: Others have reasoned that way, Margot.
7: You mean Marshall, I suppose.
1: I don't exclude him. Yes?
4: I think I heard somebody moving about downstairs.
1: Yes? Margot, put out that symbol. I'm going out in the hall. I don't want the light to stream through.
7: All right.
1: Now, quiet. While I open the door.
4: Wait a minute, Mr. Cranston. I'm going to...
1: All right, Robert. Open up.
0: Be careful, Robert.
1: Easy, boy. Step through, Robert.
4: Right.
1: Now, close it. Follow me. Robert, drop down behind the balustrade. You can see the stairs coming back.
4: Mr. Crest.
1: Yes?
4: Look, something around that car.
1: That's our man. Now watch it.
4: Oh, what?
1: Maybe.
4: Maybe.
1: No. Keep hiding.
4: There's a lamp.
1: You ready to run, Robert?
4: But what are we going to do?
1: Head him off before he can get to that big flat stone at the bottom of the stairs.
4: Look, he's stopped on the landing.
1: Ready now?
4: Oh, Barton chokes and then he falls down the stairs.
1: Come on, Robert.
8: Stop! There we are! Stop, I say!
4: Look out, Mr. Cranston. Grab him!
8: I got him! No use, mister. We're on the auto. Out of the way, Robert.
4: Hurry up, Bill.
8: Yeah. You've got enough, Mr. Gosher.
4: Oh, no, eh? You got him. You nailed him right in the butt.
0: Stop.
4: No, it's all right.
1: Don't worry.
0: That was
1: just first.
0: Who is he, Lamont?
1: I don't know, Mother. We'll see. Take him out, Robert. I'll turn him over.
4: Sure. Why, you should see that spot, Mr. Claston, again.
1: All right, now, we'll see who the...
0: The half-faced man. Eagle.
1: Robert.
4: Take the present?
1: Take Millicent to her apartment. Margo, you come with me.
4: Oh, I never come with you.
1: Come on, Margo.
0: Oh, what's new?
1: I want to look at that bush. Please, right outside this door. All right, Margo. After you.
0: Thank you.
1: Yeah. There's our charming feathered friend.
0: Still hurt and still imperturbable. And still possessed of that confounded voice.
1: Margot, take a look at this.
0: What is it? A wire?
1: Yes. And if I'm not mistaken, it... Well, let's give it a yank and see what...
0: My, what a long tail he has. Long copper and properly insulated.
1: Come on, just a minute now. Yeah. There we are, Margot. With the vulture's inner. Heart, soul, and mind are all encased in this little device.
0: It's like a radio loudspeaker.
1: That's exactly what it is.
0: I had no idea vultures are such deceitful creatures.
1: Margot, you take the car, drive to the bridge, and phone the police. Don't let them know who you are, but tell them to get out here right away.
0: What are you going to do?
1: I'm going to follow this wire. It'll probably lead to one of those abandoned guardhouses at the end of the moor. Tell the police to watch for the flashlight signal. And rush to the location and hold anybody they may find there. The Shadow is going to find a human vulture at the other end of this line.
9: All right, Kingston, the vulture once more. Longer this time. The sea breeze signal to take it down and bring it in.
1: Okay, Madison. Here goes.
9: Fine. We can disconnect the microphone now.
1: Don't we want me to do the hounds again?
9: Yeah, except the horse. I just sounded as if they're coming back across the moor. Go ahead, the figures of them. What was that? Did you do that, Stevenson?
4: No. Keep him over there by the door of the hut.
6: That laugh is not in Stevenson's repertoire of impersonation, not a soul.
9: Stevenson, what in thunder is this?
10: You see anybody?
6: I'll answer for him, Montessori. He can't see me any more than you can.
10: Well, who are you?
6: I am the Shadow.
10: Shadow? Oh, yes, I've heard of you.
6: Quite an elaborate array of insanity-producing machinery you have here.
10: What do you mean? This is a simple portable broadcasting outfit. We're radio amateurs, that's all.
11: Yeah, sure, that's all.
6: Amateurs at radio, but professionals at crime.
10: I'm afraid you're making a mistake.
6: You're the one who's made the mistake, Montessori. You made the mistake of thinking you could drive Millicent Chancellorfoot mad. Or at least make her believe herself mad.
10: This is ridiculous. I don't know what you're talking about.
6: Your denial don't interest me, Montessori. I'm only concerned with destroying your plan. Your control over Millicent Chancellorfoot and a fortune is at an end.
10: What's that? A couple automobiles coming along East Drive.
6: The police, Montessori, coming for you and your impersonating confederate.
10: The police? Come on, take the number. Come on.
6: Run, Montessori, run to your doom.

0: Yeah. The old castle looks a lot different than it did the first time we came here, eh, Margot?
1: Hmm?
0: So glad those kids are getting married. She looks very lovely in that wedding gown, doesn't she?
1: Hmm.
0: Say, are you listening to me?
1: Yes. Yes, I was just thinking.
0: What about?
1: What would happen if you were ever married?
0: Now, Margot.
1: Well, don't be alarmed, Lamont. This is pure supposition. I was just thinking of you walking up the aisle just as Robert is now.
0: Yeah?
1: Ready to take the sacred vows that would endure for the rest of your life.
0: Yes, Margot.
1: And all of a sudden, somebody would shoot the best man, the minister would fall down poisoned, and the bridesmaid would be sad, and you'd be off again on another case that would bust up the whole darn thing.
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4: 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This is Neil saying, thanks for listening. Till then, have a great one.
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0: Good evening. This is Cowboy Bob. Welcome to Audio Theater for Wednesday, July 29th, 2026. This evening on Audio Theater, I present a Western quad play from the old-time radio series Gunsmoke. This evening's shows are entitled Bottle Man, Robin Hood, The Trial, and The Mistake. These shows aired back on the evenings of January 1st and 8th and March 12th and 19th, 1955, respectively. United States Marshal Matt Dillon brings law and order to the Old West momentarily. Enjoy this evening's presentation.
1: Gunsmoke, brought to you by L&M Filters. This is it. L&M is best, stands out from all the rest. Around Dodge City and in the territory on West, there's just one way to handle the killers and the spoilers, and that's with a U.S. Marshal and the smell of gun smoke.

0: Gunsmoke, starring William Conrad. The transcribed story of the violence that moved west with young America. And the story of a man who moved with it.
1: I'm that man. Matt Dillon, United States Marshal. The first man they look for and the last they want to meet. It's a chancy job, and it makes a man watchful and a little lonely.

0: What time's that stage supposed to be here, Chester?
1: Oh, sometime this afternoon, Doc. They ain't quite sure.
0: You mean they're not sure it'll come at all?
1: Now, that ain't what I said. I said they ain't sure when.
0: Oh. Well, I've heard of stages that don't come at all.
1: Gracious, you ain't very cheery today, Doc. Matter lose a couple of cash patients last night?
0: No, I didn't lose any patients last night. I lost $50 at Faro.
1: Ah, well, what's $50 to a rich man like you?
0: Oh, yes. Which, if you and everybody else paid your bills once in a while, I'd be a rich man.
1: Hey, there she comes, Doc.
0: Oh.
1: Golly, I hope Mr. Dillon's on it.
0: You mean you're waiting here and you don't even know he's coming?
1: He'll be there. And with Big Jim Kelly, too.
0: Kelly? Who's that?
1: Sake, you sure are ignorant, Doc.
0: Ignorant of what? Thieves and murderers and scallywags?
1: Big Jim Kelly is wanted for burning down a hotel in Wichita.
0: Yeah, arson.
1: Arson? No, Doc, I said he's wanted for burning down
0: never
1: a hotel.
0: Never mind. Oh, but there he is. He's coming. hello, Matt.
1: He's all alone.
0: Maybe he shot him to save the price of the stage fair, Chester.
1: Oh, Doc, Mr. Dillon wouldn't do that.
2: Hello, Doc.
3: Chester.
0: How are you, Matt?
1: Hey, where's Big Jim Kelly, Mr. Dillon?
3: I don't know, Chester.
1: You didn't catch him?
3: Well, I got close enough to put salt on his tail, but he got away.
1: Well, how in the world did that happen?
3: Well, he outsmarted me, Chester. Well, what's new in Dodge, anyway?
1: Well, Doc lost $50 at Faro last night.
0: Oh, that's not new, Chester. And besides, it's perfectly legal.
1: Oh, you mean has there been any trouble, huh? No, sir. It's been real quiet, Mr. Dillon. Except last night when Cassidy got beat up.
3: Cassidy? Now, who'd beat him up?
0: I hadn't heard of that, Chester. Why, Cassidy's the mildest-mannered man I ever saw. Even in his cups. And he's been in his cups for 10 solid years now, that I know of.
3: What happened, Chester?
1: Oh, that gambler, Bill Clell. Oh, he come here since you left, Mr. Dillon. He brought a girl with him named Flora.
3: What about Clell and Cassidy?
1: Well, nobody's seen it, but Clell admits beating him up.
3: Well, why?
1: He says Cassidy walked up to him, tried to club him with a bottle.
0: Oh, I don't believe that. Cassidy wouldn't attack a wood fence.
3: Is he hurt much, Chester?
1: He don't look very good, but he'll be all right, Mr. Dillon.
0: Say, man, I don't believe this Clell. There's something wrong with his story.
3: Well, I'll go by there tonight and have a talk with him, Doc. But right now, let's go get something to eat, huh?

0: Al, do you see Clell anywhere, Chester?
1: No, sir, I don't. I guess he ain't come in yet tonight, Mr. Dillon.
0: Yeah. Look, you go get your beer. I'm going to go over and say hello to Kitty over there.
1: Okay, sir.
0: But you come tell me when he does come in, huh?
1: Yes, sir, I will.
0: Okay. Well, evening, Kitty.
2: Hello, Matt. I hear you came back empty-handed.
0: Oh? How did you know that?
2: Everybody knows it.
0: You know, and all the time I was thinking that nobody even knew I'd gone after a man.
2: That's hard to keep secrets in Dodge, Matt. I've tried it myself.
0: Yeah. Well, there's one I'd like to uncover, Kitty. What was this man Clell doing beating up Cassidy last night?
2: Well, I heard it was Cassidy went after him.
0: Oh?
2: Took a bottle to him, they say.
0: Who says?
2: You're right. Nobody saw it. But the way Clell told it, he was just as surprised as anybody. I have to admit, I kind of believe him, Matt.
0: Oh, now, Kitty, you know Cassidy wouldn't attack anybody.
2: Well, don't get me wrong. I'm not standing up for Clell. In fact, I don't even like him.
0: Oh, what's wrong with him?
2: Well, he's no good. I can tell by the way he treats Flora. She's a real unhappy girl, Matt.
0: Well, that's no business of mine. And I don't like the idea of a poor, harmless drunk like Cassidy taking it from him.
2: There's Flora now. You want to meet her?
0: Huh? Oh, yeah. Yeah, sure.
2: Flora! Flora! Pretty little thing, isn't she?
0: Yeah, she is.
3: Hello, Kitty. Did you want me?
2: You got a minute, honey? I want you to meet Marshal Dillon.
3: Oh. Are you the marshal?
0: I'm pleased to know you, Flora. Won't you sit down?
3: Thanks. But I can't stay long. Mr. Clell will be in directly.
0: Huh? You, work for Clell, Flora?
3: My job's to steer people over to his faro table and then try to keep them there. You know.
0: Yeah, yeah. How long have you known Clell?
3: All my life, I guess.
0: What?
3: Oh, he sort of adopted me when I was 5, when my mother died. I'm only 18 now, Marshal.
0: Well, that's mighty young. You look a little older than that.
3: I wish I was 10 years older.
0: Oh, why?
3: Then maybe I could get away from him somehow. Oh, please, don't tell him that.
0: No, of course I won't.
3: He married me last year.
0: Oh?
3: Oh, there he is now. He just came in. I'd better go.
2: The tall man, Matt. The black derby.
0: Yeah, I see him. I thought he'd be older. He only looks about 35.
2: I'll be darned. There's Cassidy, too. Looks like he's following him.
0: Yeah, he is. And he's got a gun in his hand.
2: Cassidy's going to shoot him, Matt.
4: Can't even hold that gun steady with both hands, Cassidy.
5: I'm going to kill you, Clell.
0: Put that gun away, Cassidy.
4: I'll handle him. That's just about enough for you, Cassidy. Gonna break every bone in your body.
0: All right, hold it, Clell. Stop kicking him.
4: Mister, stay out of this.
0: You kick him once more and you'll wake up in jail.
4: Jail? Why, who are you?
0: I'm the marshal here.
4: Well, then why don't you arrest Cassidy? Didn't you see him try to shoot me?
0: I saw him. Now, what's the trouble between you two?
4: Look, Marshal, I give you my word I never saw this drunken bum before in my life. Took a bottle to me last night. This time he's got a gun.
0: There must be something behind this, Clell. Cassidy's one of the most peaceful men in Dodge.
4: Well, I swear it, I never saw him before. I'll tell you one thing, Marshal. Next time I see him, I'm going to kill him.
0: Chester.
6: Yes, sir.
0: Cassidy's still out. Get him over to Doc's, will you? I'll come by there later.
6: Yes, sir, I'll do it, Mr.
0: Clell, if Cassidy tries to kill you, it's your right to protect yourself. But don't do it with your feet. Cassidy's friends might not like it. And I'm one of them.

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0: Come in, Matt.
1: Hello, Doc. Well, how you feeling, Cassidy?
2: I'm okay, Marshal.
3: Oh, you're so full of booze, you don't know how you feel, Cassidy. I told you, you've got two broken ribs.
2: That don't matter. I've had worse.
1: Cassidy, what are you after Clo for? Why did you try to shoot him tonight?
2: 13 years of hard drinking is lovely to think about. It's bad on the aim, Marshal. I had to hold that gun in both hands. He hit me before I get it off.
1: Why were you trying to shoot him?
2: I don't like his face. Doc, will you do something for me?
3: Sure, sure, yes, Cassidy. What is it?
2: Make me sober.
3: What?
2: I mean real sober. Oh, I ain't gonna quit forever, but I want to get sober for a spell.
3: Well, I'm sorry, Cassidy. Medicine has no idea how to treat a man who drinks like you. No idea at all.
2: There's nothing you can do?
3: Nothing. If you want to get sober, you'll have to do it yourself.
2: How?
3: Stop drinking.
2: Okay, I'll do it. If Marshall will help me.
1: Me help you?
2: Lock me up in jail, Marshall, and don't let me out for about a week. I can't drink that way. You'll do it, won't you?
1: Well, ordinarily, I'd do anything I could to help you, Cassidy, but... No, not this time.
2: Why not?
1: Because you want to get sober so you can kill a man.
2: Then I'll do it without your help.
3: Oh, don't worry, Matt. He'll never stay sober long enough to do any harm. I never saw a man like him stop drinking yet.
2: You never saw a man had a reason like I have, Doc.
1: What is your reason, Cassidy?
2: I'll tell you later, Marshal. When you come to hang me.

0: Morning, Mr. Dillon.
1: Morning, Chester. Where's the mail?
0: Well, it's in, but they ain't got it sorted out yet. I'll go back and get it later.
1: Okay.
0: You expecting something important?
1: No, nothing special, Chester, but you never know.
0: My. Sometimes I think we'd be better off if there wasn't no mail, no telegraphs, no trains, no stages, no nothing like that.
1: Well, I wish we had more. And maybe we could find out what happened to Cassidy. He's been missing a whole week now.
0: Oh, for heaven's sake, Mr. Dillon, I plumb forgot. That's the first thing I meant to tell you. Well, how could I forget that? I swear I must be getting old. It seems like every time I start...
1: Chester, what did you forget?
0: About Cassidy. I seen him in the street just now.
1: You did? Well, where is he? I want to talk to him.
0: He was leaning on that building right next door.
1: Drunk?
0: No, sir, he didn't look it. He looked plumb sober.
1: I'll go see if he's still there, will you?
0: Yes, sir. There he is. Cassidy! Hey, Cassidy! Come here a minute. He's coming, Mr. Dillon. Come on in, Cassidy. Martha wants to say hello.
2: I ain't got much time, Chester.
0: Well, you got a minute, ain't you?
1: Close the door, Chester.
2: What do you want, Marshal?
1: You had everybody worried, Cassidy. Where you been the past week, huh?
2: I've been out on the prairie, Marshal. There ain't no whiskey out there.
1: Oh, I see. Well, you look fine.
2: I ain't had a drop since I left dock that night.
1: How are your ribs?
2: I breathe hard, but that don't bother me.
1: Mm-hmm. I see that you got a gun in your belt.
2: I have. I can shoot it with one hand now.
1: Still after Clell, huh?
2: You can hang me later, Marshal. It don't matter. But right now, you can't do nothing but talk.
1: Why don't you tell me what this is all about, Cassidy? We're friends, aren't we?
2: You was always a friend to me, Marshal. And I don't like to cause you no trouble, but I can't help it this time. It's just gotta be.
1: Well, okay, Cassidy. You don't want me to help you, but I'm gonna do it anyway.
2: You can't help me.
1: Yes, I can. Now give me your gun.
2: No. No, Marshal. No, now you got no right. Now, don't.
1: Give me the gun. There.
2: Buy me another one.
1: Chester.
0: Yes, sir.
1: Lock him up.
2: Lock me up? No, you can't do that. It ain't legal. I ain't done nothing.
1: To stop you from killing a man's plenty legal, the way I look at it, Cassidy. All right, put him in his cage, Chester.
0: Come on, Cassidy, and don't you try nothing.
2: No, wait, now, you can't lock me up. Clell might get away.
0: You want me to carry you?
2: All right. Fine, I'll tell you, Marshal. I'll tell you.
1: Leave him be, Chester. Well, go ahead, Cassidy. Tell me. Who is Clell?
2: 13 years ago, Marshal, down in New Orleans, Clell ran off with my wife.
1: He did? And then how come he claims that he doesn't know you?
2: He don't know me. I changed my name, and I only seen him once before. My wife told me she was leaving, and I watched them get on the riverboat. Clell, my wife, my little girl.
1: Your little girl?
2: Flora was only 5 then.
1: Flora? You mean Flora's your daughter?
2: She don't remember me. I don't want her ever to know that, now the way I am. Promise you won't tell her?
1: No, of course I won't. But Clell's married to Flora now. What happened to your wife?
2: Yeah, they got married, but later I heard she ran off. She had to get away from him. I think she's dead, Marshal. I think she killed herself.
1: Look, Cassidy, shooting Clell isn't going to help anything now.
2: I ain't going to kill him because of me, Marshal. I'm doing it for Flora. I can tell. She wants to get away from him, too.
1: Yeah, I know she does.
2: I'm going to do it, Marshal. I don't mind hanging. I'm going to help Flora.
1: Clell's done a lot to you, Cassidy, but there's nothing in the world I know of that justifies murder.
2: I don't hold with killing people either, Marshal, but I'm going
1: to
2: do it.
1: Cassidy, listen to me. If I get Flora away from Clell, would you be satisfied?
2: How are you going to do that?
1: Will you leave him alone if I do?
2: I told you it's for Flora I'm thinking about. The other thing, that's too long past. I buried that in 1,000 whiskey bottles, Marshal.
1: Okay, I'll see what I can do. Do you have any money, Cassidy?
2: If I didn't work down then, I couldn't drink.
1: How much have you got?
2: No, About $50.
1: All right, give it to me.
2: What?
1: I said give it to me.
2: Oh. Well, here it is, Marshal. That's all I got.
1: It's enough. Now, look, I want you to lay low, Cassidy. Stay out of sight for a while. Will you do that?
2: I'll do it. But I'll be watching. This better not take too long, Marshal.
1: Chester.
0: Yes, sir?
1: Go find Kitty, will you? Tell her to get Flora over to her room and be sure that Clell doesn't know where she is.
0: Okay, Mr. Dillon.
1: Tell Kitty I'll meet him there in about an hour. Oh, and you better hang around outside somewhere, huh? In case Clell gets interested and shows up.

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0: She's here, Matt. Come on in.
1: Oh, thanks, Kitty. Ah, hello, Flora.
0: Is there something wrong, Marshall?
1: Yes, I think so.
0: I told you, Kitty. I knew there was...
2: Now, Flora, don't get upset. Whatever it is, I'm sure the Marshal isn't after you. Give him a chance to explain.
0: Is it about Mr. Clell Marshall?
1: It's about you, Flora.
0: But I haven't done anything.
1: No, you haven't done anything, Flora, but I'm going to help you do something.
0: I don't understand.
1: Tell me, if you were alone, free from Clell, where would you go?
0: Oh, I tried to run away before, but he caught me. He beat me something terrible.
1: Well, he won't catch you this time, Flora. Now, where do you want to go? Can you find a job in St. Louis?
0: I'd like to go to New Orleans. Mr. Clell says I was born there. I'm sure I could find something to do there. I always wanted to go.
1: Okay, here's $100, Flora. Now, that'll get you to New Orleans and keep you till you find work.
0: $100? Oh, Marshall, I can't take that.
1: Yes, you can. Now, go on, take it.
0: Why are you giving it to me?
1: Well, you're young. You've still got a life ahead of you. That's reason enough.
0: It's no use, Marshal. Mr. Clell had never let me go.
1: Where is Clell now?
0: At the Long Branch gambling. He'll be expecting me there soon.
1: All right, then you'll have to hurry. There's a train out at 1 o'clock. That'll only give you about a half hour.
0: But I can't go like this. What about my things?
1: Go get what you need. Kitty will help you.
2: Sure, I will. Come on, Flora.
0: But if Mr. Clell finds
1: me... I'll be at the depot. If Clell does find you, it won't do him any good. I'll see that you get on that train alone, Flora.

0: gracious, she better hurry, Mr. Dillon. Santa Fe's about to leave.
1: Kitty will see that she gets here, Chester. Don't worry.
0: Yes, sir. Hey, I thought you told Cassidy to lay low.
1: I did. What? And now what's he up to?
0: Guess he wants to talk to you.
1: What are you doing here, Cassidy?
2: I know what you're doing, Marshal. I figured it all out. Especially when I seen Flora and Kitty going back to her room. They're on the way down here now.
1: I thought you didn't want Flora to know about you.
2: I don't, Marshal. I'm going to stand over there by the building. I only want to see her leave. It'll be the last
1: time. There they come. You better get going.
2: I'm going.
0: Oh, that poor fellow.
3: Come on, Marshal.
1: Take Flora's bag, will you, Chester, and throw it on the train for her.
0: Sure. Here, give me your bag, Flora. I'll take care of it for you.
3: Thanks, Chester.
0: I'll go find you a seat.
3: Well, that would never make it, Matt.
1: Oh, you barely did. Now, Flora, we'll say goodbye here. You better follow Chester.
3: Goodbye, Marshal. I don't know why you're doing this, but... Well... I just can't seem to say anything.
1: You don't have to. Good luck.
3: Goodbye, honey. I'm awful happy for you. You'll make out fine. I know you will.
4: I kind of hate to leave you, Kitty.
3: You get going. Train's about to leave. Go on now.
4: All right. Goodbye.
1: Goodbye.
3: You're a good girl, Matt.
1: Yeah, she is.
3: And I'm kind of wondering myself why you're doing this.
1: Well, I'll tell you, Kitty.
3: You're about to leave.
1: Oh, she'll make it.
3: What about Chester? He's still in the car there.
1: Oh, it doesn't matter. He's always wanted to go to St. Louis, ain't he?
3: Matt, look. What? It's Clell. He's after her.
1: Hey, you stay here, Kitty.
3: Yeah, hurry, Matt.
5: Flora, don't you get on that train!
1: You all right, Flora?
4: He's dead, Marshal.
1: Get on the train, Flora.
4: But I can't.
1: Come on, hurry. Go on, move!
0: They shot him, Mr. Dillon. I seen him through the train window.
1: Yeah, I saw him, Chester. Now, here he comes now. Watch him.
0: Yes, sir.
2: I killed him. I killed him, Marshal. Here's my gun. Take it.
1: I should have locked this gun up. You went back to the office for it, didn't you?
2: I thought something would go wrong, and it almost did, too.
1: I'd have stopped him, Cassidy.
2: You wouldn't have killed him, Marshal. He can't ever follow her now.
1: You're under arrest, Cassidy.
2: You can hang me. I don't care. Only one thing, Marshal.
1: Yeah, I know. Chester, I'll lock him up. You go buy him a bottle, will you? He's been sober long enough.
2: No, Marshal. That's what I was going to say. I kind of like it this way. I ain't feeling sorry for myself no more. I'm through drinking the rest of my life. However long that's going to be.
1: Cassidy.
2: Yeah?
1: Nothing. All right, come on. Walk ahead of me.

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Gunsmoke, brought to you by L&M Filters. This is it. L&M is best, stands out from all the rest. Around Dodge City and in the territory on West, there's just one way to handle the killers and the spoilers, and that's with a U.S. Marshal and the smell of gun smoke.

0: Gunsmoke, starring William Conrad. The transcribed story of the violence that moved west with young America. And the story of a man who moved with it.
1: I'm that man. Matt Dillon, United States Marshal. The first man they look for and the last they want to meet. It's a chancy job, and it makes a man watchful and a little lonely.

0: Down first.
1: That's over an hour late. I wonder what held them up.
0: Oh, sometimes them drivers just won't bother to hurry. They can be awful stubborn.
1: Well, anyway, it got here.
0: Sure hope Miss Kitty enjoyed her visit in Ellsworth. She looks fine, don't she?
1: Who's that she was talking to, Mr. Bodkin?
0: I didn't know he'd been out of town, Mr. Dillon.
1: Now, that's why the bank's been closed, Chester. Mr. Bodkin won't trust anybody running it if he isn't around.
0: Now, hello, Miss Kitty.
2: Hello, Chester. Hello, Matt.
1: Well, did you have a good trip, Kitty?
2: Well, you're here.
1: Hello, Mr. Bodkin.
3: Hey, Marshal, we were held up and robbed.
0: What?
1: Held up?
2: Back at Rocky Ford, Matt. Lone bandit. He took the box and he robbed Mr. Bodkin here.
3: Took everything I had, over $300 in cash.
1: Anybody hurt?
2: The shotgun rider didn't think they were carrying enough in the treasure box to be worth fighting for. Guess he didn't care what happened to the passengers.
1: Well, how much was in the box?
2: Only about $500, the driver said.
1: Well, what about the two other passengers and you, Kitty? Didn't he rob you?
2: He didn't take a thing of mine.
3: He singled me out, Marshal. Must have known I'm a banker.
2: Maybe Mr. Bodkin put his coat on the ground, and then everybody had to throw everything they were carrying onto it, but all he took was what Mr. Bodkin had.
3: I don't understand it at all, Marshal.
2: He bowed to me, Matt. You should have seen him. Real gentlemanlike.
1: Any idea who it was?
2: No.
3: He never spoke at all, Marshal. He used his six gun to tell us what to do.
1: What, did you ever see him before?
2: You couldn't see him. He was wearing a flour sack over his head with eye holes cut in it. And the rest of him was covered with a long linen duster. He's real clever, that bandit.
1: Well, there must be something. What kind of a horse was he riding?
2: I never even looked at
3: it. I did. And it was a mighty poor horse, too. It was a bay gelding, Marshal, with four white stockings and a blaze.
1: Okay, we'll look for it as soon as I talk to the others.
3: There's something strange about this business, Marshal. Why should I be the only passenger he robbed?
1: Well, if I can find him, I'd like to ask him that myself, Mr. Bodkin. Neither the driver, nor the shotgun messenger, nor the other two passengers, who turned out to be a couple of homesteaders, could give us any more information on the bandit. So Chester and I saddled up and rode out to Rocky Ford. We found nothing there. About a half a mile further on, we spotted the bay gelding, standing alone and unsaddled. I put a rope on him, and then we got down to stretch our legs and take a closer look.
0: Mr. Bodkin was right, Mr. Dillon. He sure ain't much of a horse.
1: Yeah, he's good enough, Chester.
0: Good for us, you mean. He's put that bandit afoot already.
1: Hey, Chester.
0: Hmm?
1: Come here.
0: What?
1: Now look at that brand.
0: What? That's old man Miller's Lazy Am.
1: That's Miller's horse, not the outlaw's. Nobody but a fool would ride a crowbait like that to hold up a stage, and this man's no fool.
0: Well, but everybody saw him on this horse.
1: He borrowed him, Chester, just long enough for the holdup. That way nobody saw his real mount.
0: Well, now, ain't that smart? He head out that way?
1: Yeah. Toward the river. Hell, I'm not even going to follow him.
0: You're not.
1: Now, once he hits the river, he'll swim downstream to a cattle crossing, and his tracks will be lost. And he's got about a 4-hour start on us anyway.
0: Yeah. Looks like he's going to get clean away, don't it?
1: Chester.
0: Hmm?
1: Did you ever hear of Teddy Blue Fisher?
0: Teddy Blue Fisher?
1: Yeah.
0: No, sir, I ain't.
1: Well, he's got quite a reputation. I'm surprised you never heard of him.
0: Well, what's he so famous for?
1: For robbing the rich and sparing the poor. And for being quite a gentleman about the whole business. Nobody's been able to get enough evidence to charge him with anything that'd hold up in court.
0: Why not?
1: Well, like today. We haven't got anything on him.
0: Well, maybe it wasn't him, Mr. Dillon.
1: I'm only guessing, Chester, but it was Fisher or somebody who works like him. He held up the stage, took the box, and robbed the only rich man on it. And, of course, he wouldn't take anything from a lady.
0: By gracious, if I went to the trouble to stop a stage, I'd take everything. He don't sound so smart after all.
1: Now, that's part of his game, Chester. Everybody in the country will soon hear about him, and there won't be a poor family anywhere that won't hide him and feed him and give him anything he needs.
0: He's got them all standing up for him, you mean, huh?
1: Yeah. Yeah, that's the way it works.
0: You know something, Mr. Dillon?
1: What?
0: He sounds kind of like that green Indian they had over in one of them foreign lands one time.
1: What?
0: You know, Robin Hood. You remember him?
1: Robin Hood, Chester, and he wasn't an Indian. Yeah, but you're right. Teddy Blue Fisher works exactly the same way. Yeah, and outside of pure luck, I don't know how I'm going to stop him.

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1: It's the best.
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0: chest in.
1: Hello, Doc.
2: Ah, Doc, you look different. What have you done to yourself?
0: I had a haircut.
2: Oh, that's it.
0: Wouldn't hurt either of you to get a haircut now, man.
1: Well, I can't afford it. Not at no 25 cents a throw.
2: Well, it's all right for you, Doc. You need it. Nobody wants a shaggy medicine man cutting them open.
0: Oh, medicine, huh? Oh, well. What about you? I suppose the dignity of the law served best by a couple of molting prairie chickens.
2: Chester.
1: Yes, sir?
2: Take out your gun and shoot him.
1: Yes, sir. Hold still, Doc.
0: Go ahead, shoot. Nothing will happen to you. Not around here, it won't. You'll go free as a bird. You can run around like Teddy Blue Fisher and hold up stages and everything. No trouble at all. Not from the law.
2: Wait a minute, Doc. Who told you about Teddy Blue Fisher?
0: Teeters did, at the barbershop. He said everybody knows about him now.
2: Oh, I expected that, but you got more to tell me, Doc, so go ahead.
0: Well, I don't know why I bother, but since I'm already here, I guess I might as well.
2: Well?
0: Well, Fisher got a haircut just before I did, man.
2: He did? Are you sure?
0: He told Teeters who he was.
2: Well, he's not wasting any time. What else did he tell Teeters?
0: But said he was going to stay here and gamble for a few days. He's over at the Long Branch starting now.
2: Now, he's got $800 for a stake.
0: Well, you can't prove where he got it, can you?
2: No, but there's something I can do.
0: What's that?
2: Look, Doc, his whole game's based on stealing from the rich. If I can stop it, maybe I can show him up for what he is.
0: Well, you mean you think he's a fake?
2: Now, did you ever hear of any outlaw admit he's nothing but a common thief? And a thief will steal from anybody, Doc, rich or poor, if he has to.
0: Well, how are you going to stop him, man?
2: Well, for one thing, I'm going to put two shotgun men on every stage that goes out of here. Men that'll shoot.
0: Ah, that's a good idea. That's a good idea. Oh. But I hear Fisher's quite a gunman himself.
2: Yeah, I know, Doc. Now, I'd throw him in jail without evidence, but it'd only make him a martyr, and people would think more of him than ever. Now, I got to outsmart him somehow.
0: If you can.
2: Yeah. Yeah, if I can.

0: Hello, Kitty. Say, Kitty.
1: Huh?
0: I heard that Teddy Blue Fisher was in here.
1: Oh, he just left. Said he'd be back in a minute. He's quite a fellow, Matt.
0: Yeah, he sure is.
1: Did you hear what he did?
0: No, what?
1: He broke the Faro Bank. Won over $1,000.
0: Well, that won't help.
1: What do you mean?
0: Well, all the money he's got now, he won't have to work at his usual trade. He can loaf around for a long time.
1: No harm in that, is there?
0: Well, that makes the law look pretty foolish, Kitty. And besides, he's got to be in action before I can stop him.
1: You still think he held up the stage, don't you?
0: Well, that's his way of doing things.
1: You going to run him out of town, Matt?
0: I'd sure like to.
1: Well, now's your chance. Here he comes.
2: Buy that drink now, Miss Kitty.
1: Well, there's a man here who wants to meet you first.
2: How do you do, sir? I'm Teddy Blue Fisher.
0: I'm Matt Dillon.
2: Pleasure's mine, sir.
0: That's right. The pleasure's all yours.
2: Coming from anyone else, I'd take that real bad. But I can understand your feeling.
0: Well, we know where we stand, don't we?
2: And it's too bad. I would like to be friends.
0: You know, you're a thief, Fisher, and you're probably a murderer to boot.
2: That's a lie. I never shot a man in my life unless he tried to shoot me.
0: To kill a man who's trying to protect his property is murder, the way I figure it.
2: Well, I'm not going to argue with you, Marshal.
0: No, I didn't think you'd be dumb enough to. That'd be admitting what you are, wouldn't it?
2: People talk, make up stories. I have never done anything wrong.
0: How long are you planning on staying in Dodge?
2: Well, Marshal, I never plan. But I'm living pretty well in Dodge. I kind of like it.
0: Yeah, so I hear.
2: Only trouble right now is finding somebody willing to buck me gambling. My luck's been showing too much.
0: Well, I'm sure you'll find somebody, Fisher.
2: I thank you kindly, Marshal. I hope to. That reminds me, I want to talk to a man over there about it. Miss Kitty, if you'll excuse me, I'll be right back.
1: Sure.
2: Oh, I'll buy you a drink, too, Marshal. No? Then some other time.
0: Kitty.
1: Huh?
0: I want you to do something for me.
1: Yeah?
0: You know Vint Butler?
1: Of course.
0: Okay, now, when you're talking to Fisher, tell him you think maybe Vint will buck him at Faro. Tell him Vince, the one man in Dodge who's got the bankroll and who's enough of a gambler to try it.
1: Well, Matt, you know since Vint went straight, he's barely made enough to live on.
0: Well, don't tell Fisher that.
1: Well, I don't understand it, but I'll do it.
0: Thanks, Kitty. I'll have Vint here in about a half hour.

0: Marshal Dillon.
1: It's okay, Vint.
0: Now, Marshal, I ain't done a thing.
1: Now, don't start shaking, Vint.
0: No, it ain't that. You surprised me.
1: Well, I think I'm going to surprise you more. But let's go inside, huh?
0: Sure. Come on in.
1: Vint, you remember what happened a year ago?
0: I sure do. But, Marshal, I kept my word. I swear I have.
1: Well, as far as I know, you have, Vint.
0: Good, you had me worried there.
1: You remember I told you that if you went straight and quit dealing crooked, I'd give you a chance?
0: You could have put me in jail the way things were, Marshal.
1: Now, you're the most accomplished man with cards I ever saw, Vint.
0: No, not anymore. I'm no better than any other man now.
1: Tell me something. You know how to win dealing faro?
0: Oh, I used to take them something fierce at faro. It was slaughter.
1: How much money you got, Vint?
0: A couple of hundred. Why?
1: Is that enough for you to take about 2,000 off a man?
0: 2,000?
1: Dealing crooked.
0: You been drinking or something, Marshal?
1: I'm asking a favor of you, Vint.
0: Well, you really mean it, don't you?
1: Teddy Blue Fisher.
0: What?
1: Kitty's setting him up for you at the Long Branch right now. You go down there and take him. And when you've done it, you come back to my office. I'll be waiting for you.

0: near midnight, Mr. Dillon.
1: Yeah, vent must be rusty.
0: Maybe he's taking his time so as to get the full pleasure out of it.
1: Well, he better take his time. If Fisher catches on to him, there's going to be trouble.
0: Want me to go over and see what's happening?
1: No, we better stay out of there, Chester, both of us.
0: Yes, sir. Here comes somebody. Hey, it's Vint. How'd you make out, Vint?
2: Like a bear in spring, Chester. But, Marshal, you said a couple of $1,000. He had near $2,500 on him. There it is.
1: Yeah, that's a lot of money, isn't it?
2: Oh, I've fleeced men for more than that in my time.
1: I never saw a crook yet that didn't like to brag about it.
2: Now, Marshal, you made me a crook.
1: Well, it wasn't too hard, though, was it, Vince? But you did fine.
2: What are you going to do with all that money?
1: Well, I'm going to see that you get some of it, Vint, when the time comes. Because you've earned it.
2: It's none of my business, Marshal, but I'd sure like to know what this is all about.
1: Well, Fisher's broke now, Vint. His vacation's over. He's got to go back to work.
2: Robbing rich people, huh?
1: Yeah, if he can.
2: I don't envy you trying to catch him, Marshal. From what I hear, most everybody in the country's on his side already. They'll make it awful hard for you.
1: Sure. But I'm a gambler, too, Vint.

0: My gracious, if I owned a bank, I'd want it busier than this, Mr. Dillon.
1: Well, I wouldn't worry about Mr. Bodkin, Chester. He makes money even when it's closed. Oh, wait here, will you? I won't be long.
0: Okay, sir.
2: Oh, hello, Marshal. Come in, come in.
1: You wanted to see me, Mr. Bodkin?
2: Well, I couldn't get away to come tell you, Marshal. I thought you'd like to know right away.
1: Oh, know what?
2: Well, I rode out to Emmett Bauer's main ranch this morning. Wanted an appraisal on some new barns he's putting up.
1: Yeah?
2: And I took two men with me, Marshal. Clint Jones and Jeff Roberts.
1: Now, they're good men.
2: You bet they are. That same bandit, Marshal, with the flour sack and linen duster, tried to surprise us at Twin Grove.
1: Well, what happened?
2: Well, he put a couple of rifle shots near us from about a quarter mile away. Thought we'd stop and give up, I guess. But the boys went right after him.
1: Did they get him?
2: No, he ran. He's got an awful fast horse, Marshal. They couldn't get close enough to even identify him.
1: Well, that's his third attempt at a holdup this week. And his wildest.
2: So what are you going to do?
1: Well, he comes to town most every day, Mr. Bodkin. The next time he rides out, I'm going to be following him. I think he's through trying to rob people who are ready for him and who'll fight.

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0: Mid-afternoon, Teddy Blue Fisher rode into Dodge. He stood around the plaza for a couple of hours, watched the stage pull out for Abilene with its two professionals riding shotgun, and then suddenly seeming to make up his mind, he mounted his horse and rode slowly out of town. Shortly after, Chester and I were on his trail. About 10 miles north, he stopped at a clump of elder and waited for dusk. And then rode on another couple of miles to the house of a homesteader called Charlie Bowen. It was dark when he went inside, and Chester and I got down and crept up to the place on foot.
1: What do you think he's doing here, Mr. Dillon?
0: We'll find out.
1: Maybe they're feeding him. He's been so doggone broke all week.
0: Yeah, maybe. Now, hold up a minute, Chester.
1: What is it?
0: You see where he tied his horse?
1: Yes, sir, he's over behind that wagon.
0: Well, we'll just make real sure of Teddy Blue Fisher. You go over there and unsaddle his horse, Chester, and then slip his bridle off.
1: Yes.
0: But don't scare the horse into making a lot of noise.
1: Well, I'll lead him off a little before I turn him loose, Mr. Dillon.
0: Good. I'll be up by the window nearest the door there.
1: All right, sir.
2: I'd known you was coming, Mr. Fisher. My wife could have fixed a couple of chickens. This is quite an honor, meeting you.
3: There's a little cold pork out in the cellar, and I got a jar of spiced apples left. How's that sound?
4: Why, that sounds fine, ma'am. Just fine. You folks doing pretty well out here, aren't you?
3: Well, we got no complaint. The Lord's been good to us.
2: Yeah, but we've been doing better than most homesteaders.
4: Yeah, that's what I thought.
2: You did?
4: Oh, I've rid by here a couple of times lately. And I can see you got yourself a nice house, some stock. Most folks got nothing but a patch of corn, a sod hut.
3: It's a shame, ain't it, the way people have to live.
2: Yeah, well, that's why we kind of stand behind a man like you, Mr. Fisher. Now, I ain't saying nothing, but you take a big banker like old Botkin. Why, he's got more money than he knows what to do with. It don't hurt him none to lose a little of it now and then.
4: Why, that's true. Of course, bankers don't have all the money in the world.
3: They don't have none of ours. And they never will.
4: You don't believe in banks, ma'am?
3: No, sir. I wouldn't put a penny in them.
4: That's right smart of you.
2: Yeah, well, she's like that, Mr. Fisher. She always said our money ought to be right where we could lay our hands on it whenever we want.
4: Why, of course. But some of that depends on how much you've got.
2: Well, we've been saving all our lives. Must have near, $800 now.
1: What you doing, Mr. Dillon?
0: Talking money, Chester.
4: Where do you
0: Quiet
4: keep
0: now.
4: That $800, Glenn?
2: It's hid.
4: Where?
2: It wouldn't be right to tell nobody, Mr. Fisher. It's a secret.
4: You could tell me.
2: Oh, no, we can't tell nobody at all.
4: Yes, you can.
2: Mr. Fisher, what are you doing? What's the gun for?
4: I just want to know where you keep that money.
3: Oh, you're not going to rob us. Well, we're poor.
4: I've robbed poor people before this.
3: No, you haven't.
4: Don't be fools. Now show me that money.
2: You're a fake, Mr. Fisher. You're a liar.
4: Sure, but nobody will ever find it out. I'm going to kill the both of you.
3: No.
4: But you can live a little longer. Just show me where that money is.
3: Don't tell him, Charlie.
2: I won't. He ain't gonna rob us.
4: I got to kill you anyways now.
0: I'm going in, Chester. Stay back.
4: Yes, sir.
5: Now, where do you...
0: All right, hold it, Fisher. Don't touch that gun or I'll bust your other arm.
3: Marshal, he was gonna shoot us. He was gonna kill us.
6: Nina, what's the matter with you? I was joking. Marshal, you had no cause to shoot me.
0: You're lucky I didn't kill you.
2: You should have, Marshal. He's nothing but a murderer and a dirty common thief.
0: I'd rather have him in jail, Bowen, than on public
6: Look,
0: trial.
6: Look, this was a joke. I was just fooling, I tell you. I never harm people like you, and you know it.
2: I don't hardly know it.
0: It's all over, Fisher. You're finished. Maybe some other Robin Hoods like you will be finished, too, when people hear what you like when you think nobody's watching. Chester, go tie up his arm. He's too valuable now to bleed to death.

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0: 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Remember, listen again next week for another transcribed story of the Western Frontier when Marshal Matt Dillon, Chester Proudfoot, Dot, and Kitty, together with all the other hard-living citizens of Dodge, will be with you once more. It's America growing west in the 1870s. It's drama. It's Gunsmoke. 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

Gunsmoke, brought to you by L&M Filters. This is it. L&M is best, stands out from all the rest. Around Dodge City and in the territory on West, there's just one way to handle the killers and the spoilers, and that's with a U.S. Marshal and the smell of gun smoke.

0: Gunsmoke, starring William Conrad. Transcribed story of the violence that moved west with young America. And the story of a man who moved with it.
1: I'm that man. Matt Dillon, United States Marshal. The first man they look for and the last they want to meet. It's a chancy job, and it makes a man watchful and a little lonely.

0: Thank you.
1: How are you, Doc?
0: Fine. What are you doing out there, man? Watering the prisoners?
1: I haven't got any prisoners.
0: Oh, well, then you're falling down on the job. Offhand, I can think of a dozen men around Dodge that ought to be in jail.
1: Well, why don't you give me a list, Doc? I'm going to need somebody to bring to trial next week.
0: That's so? What do you mean?
1: Well, there's a new circuit court judge coming. He's going to be disappointed if there's nothing for him to do.
0: A new judge?
1: Mm-hmm.
0: What happened to Judge Brooking?
1: Oh, he needed help, I guess. After all, he has to cover about the whole of western Kansas.
0: Well, who is this new man? What's his name?
1: I love the name of Judge Stokes. That's all I know about him.
0: Hmm. Well, I hope he's a good one. I've seen some remarkably unlearned judges in my time.
1: Oh, it's not an easy job, Doc. And out here, it doesn't pay enough to make it worthwhile to most men. Judge Brooking could probably do twice as well back east.
0: Yes, and so could I, Matt.
1: Yeah, I know, Doc. But then you wouldn't have anything to complain about. You would shrivel up and die if that happened.
0: Well, at least I wouldn't go to the pauper's grave I'm headed for now.
1: Lend me $100, will you, Doc?
0: I'll lend you $100.
2: Go on in, Homer. Hello, Mr. Dillon. Doc.
0: All right, Chester.
1: Well, who's this you got, Chester?
2: This is Homer Tisdale, Mr. Dillon. There's a complaint against him.
1: A complaint?
2: Yes, sir. You know Van Walcott, who's taking over that little store next to stage office?
1: Yeah, I know him.
2: Well, sir, he's coming over here in a few minutes. He claims Homer was trying to rob him.
1: Oh?
2: I figured it'd be best to settle the thing right here with you.
1: Were you trying to rob him, Homer?
3: Yes, sir.
1: With a gun or what?
3: No, sir. I got no gun.
1: Yeah. You were trying to steal something out of his store, is that it?
3: Yes, sir.
1: Where are you from, Homer? I haven't seen you in Dodge before.
3: No, sir. I've been homesteading in the Saline River. I got starved out. I had to quit.
1: Mm-hmm.
3: Didn't have no luck at all.
1: Well, you sure don't look as though you'd been eating very regular.
3: No, sir, ain't.
4: Well, you got him here.
2: Yes, I got him here, Walker.
4: Dirty little thief. Marshal, I want to sign a complaint against this man.
1: Mr. Walcott, you've been in Dodge about a month now, haven't you?
4: What's that got to do with it?
1: Well, back east, I guess they're a little more formal the way they handle things. Now, why don't you just tell me what happened, huh?
4: Well, I was next door at the stage office talking to Jay Buford. We heard a crash over to my store, something falling. So we run out, and there he was. We caught him red-handed, Marshal.
1: Caught him doing what?
4: Stealing, that's what.
1: Well, you haven't told me what he stole.
4: He had a whole handful of potatoes, Marshal. The man's a thief, and he belongs in jail.
1: Is this true, Homer? Is that what happened?
3: Yes, sir, Marshal. It's true. I was hungry. I seen them potatoes. I thought he wouldn't miss a couple. I could pay him back later.
4: A man who steals belongs in jail.
1: He shouldn't have done it, Walcott. I admit that.
4: Then throw him in jail.
1: I can't do that.
4: Why?
1: Well, for one thing, Chester and I have got to ride up to Fort Larned for a few days. There wouldn't be anybody here to watch him or feed him.
4: Leave him some water. It's all he needs.
1: Chester.
2: Yes, sir?
1: Take Homer over to the Long Branch, will you? Maybe Sam Noonan can put him to work sweeping out or washing glasses or something, huh?
4: Now, look here, Marshal. You ain't gonna make a fool of me.
1: Get going, Chester.
2: Come on, Homer.
4: Now, look, Marshal, I'm telling you...
1: Mr. Walcott, why don't you go back to your store, Maybe somebody's found a few pennies and wants to buy that handful of potatoes.

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0: Doc was right. There probably were a dozen men around Dodge that should have been in jail. But if the law was going to start locking up men like Homer Tisdale, I figured they wouldn't need me to handle the job. At least that's what I thought on the way to Fort Larned. It was 4 days later when we got back, and I found out different. We were riding up Front Street, past the stage office, when Jay Buford, the stage company manager, and Van Walcott spotted us, started yelling. I had Chester take my horse while I got down and went over to see what they wanted.
1: Hi, you came back just in time, Marshal.
2: If he'd done what I said, it wouldn't have happened.
1: I was just telling Walcott, if you didn't get back today, we'd have to do something ourselves.
0: What's the trouble, Buford?
1: Murder. Murder and robbery, Marshal.
2: Right there in the stage office. Charlie Reynolds is dead and $10,000 is gone. Happened this morning.
0: Hold up.
2: It was about 8 o'clock, Marshal. And I just opened up my store and gone into the stage office to say good morning to Jay. He was standing there talking to Charlie Reynolds, and I no sooner got inside than the voice out back yelled at us to throw up our hands.
1: We did, too.
2: And then this gunman come forward wearing a mask. Knew right where the money was, too.
1: I had it in the treasure box waiting for the stage to go north, Marshal.
2: He opened it up. It was all bills. And he scooped them out into his pocket, and then he stood there, Marshal. And he told us not to try to follow him. And then before he could even move, he pulled the trigger on poor old Charlie Reynolds and killed him.
1: Just like that, no reason at all.
0: You didn't follow him, he got away.
1: Who's gonna follow a killer like that? We ain't crazy.
0: Any idea who it was?
1: You bet we do.
0: Who?
1: That mask didn't hide nothing.
0: Well, who was it?
2: Homer Tisdale.
0: What?
1: Plain as day, even if he hadn't spoke.
2: Homer ain't so meek as he looks, Marshal. He's a killer, that's what he is. All that other is just pretending. You should have put him in jail first off.
0: Any idea where he is?
2: Must be halfway to Texas by now. But you better find him, Marshal.
0: Yeah.

0: Well, that Homer's a mighty cool one if he's still in Dodge, Mr. Dillon.
1: Well, maybe he hasn't heard about it yet, Chester.
0: You don't think he did it, do you?
1: We'll ask him if he's in here.
0: There he is, sweeping out back them tables.
2: Oh, hello, Marshal. Chester.
0: Hello, Homer.
2: Feller's looking for a drink. It ain't 10 o'clock yet.
1: Homer, how long have you been here?
2: Well, come to work about 8:30, Marshal. Why?
1: Where were you before that?
2: Out back. Sam lets me sleep in the shed he's got out there.
1: Homer, can you prove that you were out there at 8 o'clock? Did anybody see you?
2: No. Nobody ever comes out there. Why, Marshal?
1: Well, the stage office was robbed this morning, and a man was shot and killed. Jay Buford and Van Walcott witnessed it. They say you did it.
2: Me?
1: They're willing to swear to it.
2: Well, I didn't rob him. I didn't kill nobody. I wouldn't do nothing like that, Marshal. You don't believe him, do you?
1: It doesn't matter what I believe, Homer. But there are two witnesses, and you haven't even got an alibi.
2: Well, Marshal, I was right out back there. I was eating a little bread and some bacon a feller gave me.
1: Homer, will you promise me something?
2: Why, sure, Marshal. What?
1: That you won't leave Dodge.
2: Oh, I'm in bad trouble, ain't I?
1: Yeah.
2: Well, I won't run, I promise.
1: Three days later, Judge Stokes Circuit brought him to Dodge. I went over and talked to him about Homer Tisdale. But it was like talking into a rain barrel, or rather a whiskey barrel. The judge seemed to have more interest in corn liquor than in the law. And all I could get out of him was that a jury would have to decide the case. So the following Monday morning, court was opened in an old dance hall across the railroad tracks. A jury was sworn in, and Judge Stokes took over. First, he put Van Walcott on the stand, then Jay Buford. Chester and I sat with Homer and watched.
2: Hey, Marshal, there's something I don't understand.
1: What, Homer?
2: Well, this judge, he's been talking to Walcott about me, and now he's going to talk to Buford?
1: Yeah.
2: Well, ain't he going to ask me nothing?
1: Oh, sure, he'll put you on the stand, but you'll have your own lawyer to help you.
2: Well, what?
1: That man sitting right over there. He's the lawyer the judge appointed to defend you.
2: Oh. Well, how can he help me? He ain't even talked to me. He won't know what to say.
1: Well, he will talk to you, Homer. I guess there's no hurry about it.
0: Mr. Dillon, I never seen that lawyer before, did you?
1: No, he's a stranger to me, too, Chester, but Judge Stokes seems to know him.
0: Well, what I don't understand is why there ain't no persecutor.
1: It's prosecutor, Chester. But I asked the judge about that, and he said that there was no need for one.
0: Well, I guess he knows what he's doing.
1: Buford's sworn in now. Let's listen.
3: Now, Mr. Buford, we've heard the testimony in detail from Mr. Walcott. So, to speed things up a little, I'll just ask you a few questions.
4: Yes, sir.
3: You were at the stage office when the holdup took place, right?
4: That's right, Your Honor.
3: And you saw everything Mr. Walcott saw. Isn't that right?
4: Yes, sir.
3: Bandit came in, took $10,000 in bills out of the box, and then shot and killed, what's his name?
4: Charlie Reynolds, Your Honor.
3: Charlie Reynolds. All right, Mr. Buford. I want you to tell the gentlemen of the jury who that bandit was.
4: It was Homer Tisdale, Your Honor.
3: Homer Tisdale. How'd you know it was him?
4: Well, he had a mask on, but it didn't really hide nothing. It was him, all right. Besides, it was his voice, plain as day.
3: And you knew him before?
4: Sure. The day we caught him robbing Walcott's store. He's been a thief ever since he come to Dodge.
1: Oh, now look here. Your Honor.
3: You're out of order, Marshal.
1: Your Honor, he's giving the jury a wrong impression of this man.
3: Sit down, Marshal, or I'll hold you in contempt. That's better. The jury is competent to judge the evidence, Marshal. All right, Mr. Buford, you may step down.
4: Yes, sir.
3: We'll now hear from the defense. Take over, Mr. Ship.
2: Yeah, but, Marshal, he didn't ask me nothing. You said he would.
1: Wait a minute, Homer. Let's see what your defense says about it.
5: May it please the court and the gentlemen of the jury, you've heard the evidence. I rest my case.
0: Why, that ain't no defense, Mr. Dillon.
2: What's he mean, Marshal? He's sitting down already.
0: Mr. Dillon, he can't do that.
3: Silence, Marshal, in the court. Silence! The jury will retire to consider the evidence, and it will return with its verdict in, say, a half hour. And it had better be the right verdict, or I'll hold you all in contempt. Now get to work.
2: I don't understand this, Marshal. I thought a man had a right to say something for himself.
1: Yeah, so did I, Homer.
2: Well, now, that defense feller, he sure didn't help none. Where's Judge going now?
1: Outside for a drink, I expect. Well, you wait here with Chester.
2: Well, you talk to him, will you, Marshal? Tell him I didn't do it.
1: I'll be back.
3: Have a nip, Marshal?
1: No thanks, Judge.
3: I always like to get the jury out. It gives a man time for a little refreshment. That's good corn you make here.
1: Yeah.
3: You know something, Marshal? I'm a drinking man, but I've never been drunk in my life. Never once.
1: Well, that's fine, Judge.
3: Marshal, I'm sorry I had to sit you down so hard in there, but a court's got to be run by one man, or it'll get out of hand. I know. I've seen it happen.
1: I've seen some things happen in court, too, Judge. But I never saw an accused man not get a chance to defend himself before.
3: You heard the evidence, Marshal. What defense could he make? It'd just be a waste of time.
1: Oh, I see.
3: I want to get this trial over with. I got to take the Santa Fe up to Abilene at midnight, and that doesn't give me much time to see Dodge, does it?
1: No, I guess it doesn't.
3: In fact, the half hour is too long for that jury. I'm going to call him back now. If you'll excuse me, Marshal.
1: Sure.
3: Oh, maybe you'll change your mind and have a drink with me after,
1: Yeah, maybe.

0: My. He sure didn't give that jury much time, did he, Mr. Dillon?
1: No, he didn't, Chester.
2: Marshal, what do you think they'll say?
1: They haven't much choice, Homer.
3: Well, gentlemen, have you reached a verdict?
4: We have, Your Honor.
3: Let's hear it.
4: We find the defendant, Homer Tisdale, guilty.
3: Homer Tisdale, stand up.
2: I ain't guilty. I didn't do nothing.
1: Stand up, Homer. Go on.
2: Well, it ain't fair.
3: Homer Tisdale, you've been found guilty. Where's the money? What did you do with that $10,000?
2: I ain't got it, Judge. I didn't take it. Honest.
3: Silence! Since you won't tell us where you buried that money, I'm going to sentence you. For robbery, you get 20 years in prison.
2: 20 years?
3: But you'll never serve them, Homer Tisdale. You're a double-dyed monster. And your hands are steeped in human blood. Creatures of your like aren't fit to live away with you. For murder, I sentence you to be hanged by the neck until you are dead.
2: Sure, I didn't.
3: Court dismissed.
2: Marshal! Marshal, did you hear? Marshal, did you hear what he said?
5: Well, I ain't ever seen nothing like that, Mr. Dillon. There might just as well have not been no trial at all.
1: Take Homer to jail, Chester, and keep him there.
2: Marshal!
5: It ain't right, Mr. Dillon. It ain't right at all.
1: Do it, Chester.
5: Yes, sir. Where are you going?
1: I'm going to have a drink with Judge Stokes.
5: What?
1: Yeah. We're going to become real good friends.

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0: Have another drink, Judge?
1: No, no, no more, Miss Kitty. I've got to be going.
2: Ah, go on, pour him one, Kitty. He's got an hour yet before his train leaves.
0: Sure. You'll have another, Judge.
1: But...
0: there. You can't sit around a whole hour without a drink.
1: But I told you...
0: Aren't you enjoying yourself, Judge?
1: Oh, it isn't that, Miss Kitty, but... I haven't been alone all day or all night.
2: Well, it's been my pleasure, Judge. I don't often get a chance to be with a man like you.
1: Yeah, I know, I know. There must be things you have to do. I don't feel right taking up your time this way.
0: No, don't worry about him, Judge. Yeah. People don't get real serious about breaking the law around here till after midnight anyway.
2: Yeah. I'll put you on the train, Judge, and then I'll get to work.
1: No, no, I don't want anybody to put me on the train.
2: It's less than an hour now.
1: Marshal, I insist I go alone. I'm going to leave now.
0: Well, it doesn't take that long to get to the depot, Judge.
1: Well, I want to walk. I want to walk around a little first, by myself. I like being alone sometimes. Everybody does.
2: Well, okay, Judge. I understand. You go on alone, if you want.
1: I'm grateful to you, Marshal, for all you've done. Well, it was a pleasure meeting you, Miss Kitty.
0: Goodbye, Judge. Look me up when you come back.
1: And of course, goodbye. Goodbye, Marshal.
2: Goodbye, Judge. Let me know when he goes out the door, Kitty.
0: I will. I don't know what this is all about, Matt, but I hope I did what you wanted.
2: Now you were a real help. It got pretty tiresome till we came in here.
0: There he goes, Matt. You better hurry if you're going to follow him.
2: Yeah, well, I'm going to pick up Chester first. I think I know where the judge is going. I'll see you later, Kitty.
0: Sure, Matt.

0: Gracious, it must have drove him crazy, Mr. Dillon, you dogging him around that way.
1: Well, it worried him some, Chester. That's how I knew I must be right.
0: Here we are. We'd better watch through the side window or they'll see us.
1: Yeah.
0: Can you see anything, Mr. Dillon?
1: Yeah, they're in back there. And that's Judge Stokes with them. All right. Come on, we'll walk right in the front door. Now, look, Chester, you get to one side when we go in, huh?
0: Yes, sir.
2: Who's that out front?
3: Hi, Dad.
2: It's Dillon. What's he doing here?
1: Well, I thought you wanted to be alone, Judge.
4: Shoot him. Shoot him, I tell you. He knows.
1: Well, Buford, Walcott, which one of you is going to shoot me, huh? One of you must have a gun somewhere. You shot Charlie Reynolds. No? All right, then get your hands up while we search you.
3: I got a gun, Marshal. Here. I'll give it to you.
1: Get his gun, Chester. It's still in his pocket.
0: Yes, sir.
1: Well, how much money did they give you out of the $10,000, Judge?
5: I don't know what you're talking about, Marshal. But I'll have you in court for this.
1: I'll be in court with you in front of Judge Brooking. You overplayed your hand today, Judge Stokes, you and that bought defense lawyer. And I'll find him before the night's up.
5: You wouldn't dare arrest a judge. Who ever heard of such a thing?
1: Well, now, I guess maybe a judge is a pretty important man, isn't he?
5: He certainly is.
1: Yeah.
5: Well?
1: I'll tell you. Since you are the most important man here, I'm going to give you a cell by yourself. You can have Homer Tisdale's. He won't be needing it anymore. Now, get moving.

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Harley Bear is Chester, Howard McNair is Doc, and Georgia Ellis is Kitty.

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Gunsmoke, brought to you by L&M Filters. This is it. L&M is best, stands out from all the rest. Around Dodge City and in the territory on West, there's just one way to handle the killers and the spoilers, and that's with a U.S. Marshal and the smell of gun smoke.

0: Gunsmoke, starring William Conrad. The transcribed story of the violence that moved west with young America. And the story of a man who moved with it.
1: I'm that man. Matt Dillon, United States Marshal. The first man they look for and the last they want to meet. It's a chancy job, and it makes a man watchful. And a little lonely.

0: Kitty, what are you doing out so early?
1: You're not very observant. Look at me.
0: Huh? Oh, that's a riding skirt, huh?
1: I've been clear out to Sand Springs and back before breakfast, too.
0: Alone?
1: I like to ride alone. And, Matt, I jumped a herd of antelope. There must have been 100 of them.
0: Now, it's too bad you didn't have a gun.
1: Shoot one of them, never.
0: Well, I've seen you eat antelope often enough, Kitty.
1: Oh, that's different.
0: Well, you couldn't have packed one back anyway. Makes a horse pretty wild sometimes.
1: Wouldn't the horse I was riding? I think he was sound asleep the whole way. Matt, why don't you come riding with me somewhere?
0: Me?
1: Mm-hmm.
0: Go riding for pleasure?
1: Why not?
0: You know, Kitty, I took this marshal job to keep out of the saddle. You know, there was a time I was beginning to think I forgot how to walk.
1: You're plain lazy, that's what.
0: All right, I'll go with you sometime. But I won't promise to leave all those antelope steaks running around loose out there.
1: I'll scream. You won't get anywhere near them.
0: Yeah, I'll bet you would, too.
1: Sure.
2: Hey, Mr. Dillon? Mr. Dillon? Oh, morning, Miss Kitty.
1: Hello, Chester.
2: Say, you've been out horseback riding, Miss Kitty.
1: Chester, someday you're going to make a woman very happy.
2: I am?
1: Matt didn't even notice my riding skirt.
2: He didn't?
1: No.
0: Well, you came up here in a big rush, Chester. What's it all about?
2: Oh, it's Earl Heaney, Mr. Dillon, the fellow that banks the faro table over at the Long Branch.
0: Yeah, I know him.
1: Something happened to him, Chester?
2: It sure did. Sam Noonan went out back when he come to work this morning, and he found Heaney laying there. Somebody's busted his head open.
0: Is he dead?
2: Not yet. But he don't look good, according to Sam.
0: Well, is Doc there?
2: No, sir. Doc went out to the Tewksbury Ranch. He left a note on his door saying he won't be back till afternoon. Sam come to the office and told me about it.
1: You better go see him, Matt.
0: Yeah.

0: Good thing you come, Marshal.
1: Is he still alive, Sam?
0: Oh, he's alive, but he ain't good. He comes to every once in a while, and then he passes out again.
1: He say anything about what happened?
0: Well, I didn't try to make him talk, Marshal.
1: You any idea what happened, Sam?
0: Oh, no, no. Last I saw of him was early this morning, about 4 o'clock. I left him counting the money at his faro table, alone.
2: He's coming too, Mr. Dunn. He just moved.
1: Haney? Haney, can you hear me? It's Marshal Dillon.
3: Marshal?
1: Yeah. Who did it, Haney? Who was it?
3: Slugging me with this six gun. Kept hitting me.
1: Who?
3: Tall fella. He come in when I was alone. Took my gun. All the money.
1: What did he look like, Haney, besides being tall?
3: Real tall. Red hair.
0: Hey, look at there, he's passed out again. He keeps doing that, Marshal.
1: A tall man with red hair.
0: I don't know who that'd be.
2: Jim Bostick's got red hair.
0: Who?
1: Bostick. I think I know him.
2: Yeah, sure you do, Mr. Dillon. He's always sitting around gambling over at the Alapraganza. Day and night he's there.
1: You stay here with Sam, Chester.
2: All right, sir.
1: I'm afraid there's not much you can do for Haney except watch him die. I'm going after Jim Bostick.

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0: Shanghai straight. My part.
1: Yeah,
0: well, hello, Marshal. Take a hand.
2: No, thanks. I want to talk to you, Buster.
0: Now?
2: Yeah.
0: What about?
2: Come over to the bar and I'll tell you.
0: Sounds important.
2: It is.
0: Okay. Deal me out this hand, gentlemen.
3: Okay, Bostick.
1: All right, gentlemen. That's for the deal.
0: Hope this don't break my luck, Marshal. It's been running good the last couple hours.
2: All night game?
0: Oh, it started just after midnight.
2: Ah, then you've been sitting with those men ever since midnight, then.
0: Just about, Marshal. What'd you want to see me for?
2: You know Earl Haney, Bostick?
0: I ain't proud of knowing him.
2: Oh?
0: I got no use for him. It's nothing in particular, Marshal, but I never did like him.
2: I see.
0: Well, what are you asking me about him for?
2: He was robbed and slugged this morning.
0: He was? Well, you don't think I had anything to do with it, do you?
2: He said it was a tall man with red hair. And you're the only red-haired man I could think of.
0: Oh, he's lying. He's trying to put it on me because we're enemies.
2: You think he'd do that?
0: Well, of course he would. Haney'd do anything to get me in trouble.
2: He's dying, Bostick. That'd be going pretty far, wouldn't it?
0: Not for Haney, you wouldn't.
2: You know, there's something I don't understand.
0: What?
2: You're making a big argument about Haney lying to get you in trouble. When there are four men sitting over there to alibi for you.
0: Well, I wasn't in the game the whole time, Marshal. I left for about an hour.
2: What time?
0: It was about 4 o'clock, I guess.
2: It was, huh?
0: Oh. That's when Haney got it.
2: That's when he got it.
0: You're going to be disappointed, Marshal.
2: What?
0: I still got an alibi.
2: Oh, you better have. Who is it?
0: Doc Adams.
2: Doc?
0: Sure. I got a stomach cramp real bad, so I left the game, went over to Doc's and woke him up. He fixed me some stuff in a glass, and then we sat and talked. He said he had to get up early anyways.
2: Well, I'll say one thing, Bostick. You don't think straight, but you think fast.
4: Mr. Dillon?
2: Yeah, what is it, Chester?
4: It's Haney. He come to again and started asking for you. Says he's got something to tell you. You'd better hurry. He's awful serious about it.
2: I'll go, Chester. But first, I'm going to take your gun, Bostick.
0: What for?
2: Give it to me. Here, Chester, you hold it.
4: Yes, sir?
2: You're under arrest, Bostick.
0: Under arrest?
2: Taken to jail, Chester.
0: Well, no, look here, Marshal. All you got to do is ask Doc. He'll tell you.
2: Doc's not here. He won't be back till afternoon.
0: Well, I can't wait that long. I'm starting out for Coldwater in an hour. I want to be there tomorrow.
2: You're not going anywhere till Doc gets back. Probably not then. All right, lock him up, Chester.
4: Yes, sir.
2: When I got back to the alley where Haney was lying, I found Sam had pulled the blanket up over his face. He'd come to for the last time. And whatever it was he wanted to tell me, I'd never know. Sam and I carried him inside. Then Sam sent for a wagon to take him out to Boot Hill. We had to wait for over an hour. And when it finally showed up, we loaded Haney onto it, and they drove off. I stood in the street and watched him for a minute or two. Then I walked over to the jail.

0: He had a gun hid out, Mr. Dillon, and he got the drop on me just as I was locking him up. He made me get in the cell here, and then he closed the door on me and left.
1: I've got a key.
0: Well, I should have held his gun on him the whole time. I had it stuck in my belt, though. Who'd have thought he was carrying another gun here?
1: All right, Chester, come on out.
0: Swear I've been yelling myself for it. You'd think somebody would have heard me, wouldn't you?
1: He's got over an hour's start on us.
0: Well, he's headed southeast, Mr. Dillon, toward Coldwater.
1: How do you know?
0: That's where he said he was going.
1: Yeah, I know. I heard him.
0: Yes, sir, but he told me again when he left. He said he knew you was going to be awful mad at him, but he'd planned to be in Coldwater tomorrow, and besides, it wouldn't make any difference once you talked to Doc.
1: Well, he kind of decides things for himself, doesn't he?
0: Well, he is a pretty independent fellow, Mr. Dillon, but Doc will be back in a couple hours, so there's nothing to worry about.
1: Nothing to worry about?
0: Well, I mean, as soon as Doc tells you Bostick was with him this morning, then he'll be clear, won't he?
1: Bostick tried to use Doc for an alibi just to stall for time, Chester.
0: But he didn't know Doc was out of town.
1: You talk like you think he's innocent.
0: Well, didn't Haney tell you he was only trying to get him in trouble?
1: Haney was dead when I got there.
0: Oh. Well, me and Bostick was talking about it on the way over here, and we figured that's what he was going to say. I reminded him when he ran off, but he just wouldn't wait for you to come back. He said he'd had all he could stand to dodge, and he wanted to get out of here right now. Like I said, he's kindly independent.
1: He didn't run because he's independent, Chester. He ran because he's guilty, the way any murderer would. While we're standing here jawing about it, he's out there covering miles.
0: Well, but a couple of hours won't make so much difference, Mr. Dillon. We can go after him if Doc says he was lying.
1: We'll get started now.
0: But if he didn't do it and we waste time chasing him, the real murderer will get away, sure.
1: I want Bostick, and I don't want any more talk about it. No man's going to break out of this jail and ride off like he owned the country. I'm going to get my horse and go after him before I get so mad I can't see the track. You can stay here and talk your head off if you want.

0: Horse is okay, Chester.
1: Oh, mine got tangled up in his tire. Oh, the darn fool. That's what all the stomping around was about. Oh, my. I sure do wish we could have a fire to sit around tonight.
0: Now we can't risk it, Chester. From the sign on Bostick's trail, I think we almost caught up with him before it got dark. And unless he's riding all night, he might be camped within a mile of us.
1: Oh, well, I didn't mean it seriously, Mr. Dillon, about having a fire. Honest, I didn't. I was only talking. I wouldn't...
0: Take it easy, Chester. It's not you I got mad at today. It's Bostick.
1: Yes, sir.
0: Hey, you still think I was wrong not waiting to talk to Doc, don't you?
1: Yes, sir. I do.
0: Well, I guess that's why they have generals in the Army. Somebody's got to make the decisions.
1: Sure.
0: I was sure wrong about one thing, though.
1: Oh?
0: I wish I'd allowed us enough time to tie on a couple of blankets. It's going to be a cold night.
1: Yeah, especially without a fire.
0: Well, at least we got a sack of jerky. Jerky will keep a man warm just chewing on it.
1: A plate of hot pinto beans will keep him a lot warmer. All mixed up with chili peppers, like they do down on the Bravo. Oh, my goodness, I'd give most anything I know for a pot of that right now.
0: You know, anybody who likes food the way you do ought to be a cook, Chester.
1: I was a cook once.
0: Oh, is that so? Where?
1: In the Army. Back in 65, the spring Richmond fell. But I quit.
0: You quit?
1: Oh, I don't mean I quit the Army. I quit cooking.
0: Oh, why?
1: Supplies ran out. We had to take the foraging for our grub. It's a funny thing. You join the Army to be a soldier, and you wind up being a chicken thief.
0: I can think of a lot of men that wouldn't bother.
1: Well, to tell you the truth, Mr. Dillon, stealing food come kind of easy to me. I didn't have no conscience at all about it. What's that?
0: It's not one of our horses. It's too far off.
1: Now that's closer. He's coming this way. There's one of ours answering him.
0: Listen. Now, that horse is hobbled, Chester. Come on.
1: There, I see him. Right out there.
0: Yeah, he's seen us, too. He's standing still.
1: I wonder how far he's come like that.
0: Easy now. Don't scare him.
1: Hold. Steady, boy. Hold.
0: Yeah, he couldn't have come very far with those hobbles. Not more than about a mile, I guess.
1: How do you figure that?
0: Well, it's been dark an hour and a half. Whoever was riding him unsaddled about then. Let's tie him up, Chester, and we'll go back the way he came.
1: You're thinking it's Bostick's horse?
0: And I'm sure hoping it is. I'd hate to surprise an innocent man into a shooting out there.

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0: We unhobbled the horse and tied him up, then started off across the prairie on foot. A man makes less noise than a horse. We couldn't do any tracking in the dark, so we had to go by guess and hope we were lucky. But we weren't. And after wandering over the prairie half the night, we gave it up and found our way back to camp. There was only one other thing to do. And a couple of hours before dawn, we led the horse back some distance the way he'd come, hobbled him again, and hid ourselves in the high buffalo grass. And then we waited a long time.
1: What if that horse starts back for our camp, Mr. Dillon?
0: Then we're in trouble, Chester.
1: Mm-hmm. Anyway, this beats stumbling around in the dark. I like to broke my neck a couple times last night.
0: And I was hoping we'd be lucky. If we'd found him asleep, we could have taken him without a fight.
1: Yeah, doggone him. He probably slept the whole night all cozied up in a blanket, too.
0: Shh. Quiet, Chester.
1: Yeah. Well, that's him. He's whistling for his horse.
0: Yeah, well, he's wasting his breath. That horse isn't going to move.
1: How are we going to take him?
0: You stay on your belly. I'll stand up first. Quiet now.
2: The danged animal. How'd you get so far from camp? I'm going to tie you up next time. Hold still now. I'll get these hobbles off here.
0: Stay down now, Chester.
3: All right, throw them up, Bostick.
2: They're up. Now, what you come chasing clear out here for, Marshal?
0: I'll take your gun, Bostick.
3: Okay, Chester.
2: Chester here, too? Is that why you come after me? I didn't do him no harm, Marshal.
1: Oh, Bostick.
2: I didn't hurt you one bit, did I, Chester?
1: Well, I
2: don't understand this, Marshal. Of course, maybe I shouldn't have run off when I'd been arrested and all, but I don't like being cooped up. Besides, I want to get out of Dodge. I'm tired of it.
0: Bostick, I don't know whether you're half smart or plain crazy. But we'll find out when we get back to Dodge.

0: Doc will be down in a minute, Mr. Dillon. He's finishing up an autopsy.
1: An autopsy on who?
0: I don't know.
1: You don't, huh? Did you tell him about Bostic?
0: Yes, sir.
1: Well, what did he say?
0: Well, Mr. Dillon, I'd rather Doc told you himself.
1: What's the matter with you, Chester? You're not even looking at me.
2: Hello, Matt.
1: Hello, Doc.
2: Well, I've got a feeling Chester left it to me to tell you.
1: To tell me what?
2: Ken Scholes got killed, Matt.
1: Well, who's he?
2: He's the faro banker that was hired to take Earl Haney's place.
1: Oh.
2: He got killed and robbed the same way Haney did, Matt. Same time, everything.
1: Any idea who did it?
2: He didn't live as long as they tell me Haney did, but Sam got a few words out of him. He said the bandit came up behind him, so he never saw his face. But before he hit him, he started bragging about how he hadn't planned to push his luck again. But with you out of town, it was easy. He said he was riding off right away and never coming back.
1: Well, I guess there's no use asking you about Bostic, is there?
2: He was with me, Matt. Like he said.
1: All right, go get him, Chester.
0: Yes, you...
2: Now, Matt?
1: It's okay, Doc. Hello, Doc. How are you?
2: I'm fine, Bostic. I'm fine.
3: Well, Marshal? Did he tell you?
1: Yeah, he told me. There's your gun, Bostic.
3: Oh, thanks. You ain't sore at me, are you, Marshal?
1: A man's been killed because I lost my temper yesterday, Bostic. If I'd been thinking instead and stayed here, it wouldn't have happened.
3: That's bad. That's real bad.
1: Yeah.
3: Marshal, you ever get to Coldwater, I'd like to buy you a drink.
1: You would?
3: Anybody can make a mistake. But it's a rare man that don't try to weasel out of it when he does. Well, I'll be going now. So long, Marshal.

0: And now our star, William Conrad.
1: Thank you, George. Mild and plenty quick on the draw. 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

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Featured in the cast were John Daner, Luke Krugman, and James Musser. Harley Bear is Chester, Howard McNear is Doc, and Georgia Ellis is Kitty.

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0: 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This evening's shows were entitled Bottle Man, Robin Hood, The Trial, and The Mistake. These shows aired back on the evenings of January 1st and 8th and March 12th and 19th, 1955, respectively. Tune in again next Wednesday evening, same time, same place, for another set of rootin' tootin' shootin' westerns here on Audio Theater. This is Cowboy Bob saying, thanks for listening. Till then, have a great one!
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0: Good evening. This is your hostess, Zoe. Welcome to Audio Theater for Sunday, July 26, 2026. 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Tonight's titles are as follows: The Policeman Border, The Expectant Father, The Escort Bureau, and Riley the Bookie. This set of shows aired on the evenings of October 21st, November 4th, 18, and December 2nd, 1949. Now, sit back and relax, as The Life of Riley brings you tonight's feature. Enjoy this featured presentation.
1: Oh, waiter.
2: Yes, sir?
1: I'll have the fried perch and coleslaw, some French fries, and a bottle of cold Pabst Blue Ribbon.
2: Yes, sir. 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

0: Pabst Blue Ribbon, finest beer served anywhere, proudly presents The Life of Riley, starring William Bendix as Riley. According to the last annual report of the First National Bank of California, Capital Reserve was listed as $700,394,073. Stocks, bonds, real estate, and other assets came to a total of $100,781,048. Total owed to depositors was $38,738,212.39. Of this amount, the 39 cents is owed to Chester A. Riley.
1: 39 cents.
2: That's right.
1: No, there's a mistake. This statement is wrong.
2: The bank didn't make a mistake.
1: But I don't understand it. Every week I've been handing you my whole pay envelope to deposit, $59. Now, Peg, I'm holding you responsible. Where did all the money go to? What did you do with it?
2: Well, what do you think I did with it?
1: That's what I'd like to know. You better confess.
2: All right. I took it out and I ran away to South America with another man.
1: Well, okay. As long as I know what you did with it, it's... Now, just a minute. This is serious, Peg. Where did the money go?
2: Oh, Riley, we spent it.
1: Now, Peg, this is serious. You're not managing the budget right. Let me see the account books.
2: All right. Here. Now, see for yourself.
1: I'll see now.
3: Hi, Mom.
1: Income, $59.20 a week. Mm-hmm.
3: What you doing, Pop?
2: Quiet, Junior. Your father's auditing my accounts. I may be arrested for embezzlement.
1: Please, Peg. Now... Expenses. Food, rent, clothing, insurance, entertainment, medical expenses, light, gas, water, 17.36 divided by 2, multiply, carry 6, add 12.
2: Well, mastermind, what did you find?
1: According to my figures, we all starved to death 3 months ago.
2: Well, next time, don't try to tell me. I don't know how to manage.
1: Well, we got to increase our income, Peg.
2: But how?
1: Well, I'll figure out some way to... Junior, how much allowance do I pay you a week?
3: Oh, Pop, don't cut my allowance. I only get 50 cents.
1: Oh, don't worry, son. I wouldn't dream of cutting your allowance. It stays the same.
3: Oh, thanks, Pop.
1: Only from now on, I'm charging you a dollar a week, room and board.
3: Oh, no, Pop, that's not fair. Besides, I only get 50 cents.
1: Well, all right, then we'll raise your allowance to a dollar. I'm balancing these books if I have to go broke to do it.
2: Oh, don't be ridiculous, Riley. You can't treat your children like boarders.
1: Why not? He eats like a boarder. And what's more, Hey, wait a minute. I got it. I solved our whole problem. We're taking a boarder.
2: Now, wait a minute,
1: Why
2: Riley.
1: Why not? We've got room. That was a smart move when I closed in the back porch. We can get at least $10 a week.
3: For a closed-in porch?
1: Well, no. For your room, you'll move into the porch.
3: Oh, no. I don't want to give up my room and sleep on a cot on the porch.
1: Now, look, son. In times of emergency, the family's got to make sacrifices.
3: Why should I be the one? What about your room?
1: You expect your mother to sleep on the porch and me sleep in our room with a stranger?
2: Now, Riley, let's forget all this talk about a boarder.
1: No, we're going to get one, and that's final. I have made up my head.
4: Hi, everybody.
3: Hey, Babs, we're getting a boarder.
2: No, we're not.
4: A boarder? You mean rent out a room?
1: No, that's right.
4: Oh, no, Daddy. This house is crowded enough as it is with four people and only one bathroom. And now you want another person?
1: Now, just a minute, Miss Riley. Just because you go to college, don't get so fancy. You ought to consider yourself lucky. At least you got a bathroom. When I was your age, all we had in the house was a double laundry tub in the kitchen. Saturday night, I have to soap up in one and rinse off in the other.
2: I think the children are right, Riley. I know we need the money, but a boarder would just disrupt the whole household.
1: He won't disrupt anything. You won't even know he's around. All you have to do is fix his meals, make his bed, clean his room, empty his ashtrays, send out his laundry, take his phone messages. There's no trouble at all. It'd be just like having another husband in the house.

0: Riley, I still say you had no right renting that room without consulting me first.
1: But I tell you, this guy's okay. You'll see for yourself. Now, when he gets here, I want everybody to act nice. First impressions are important. After we get him hooked, we can go back to being ourselves.
2: Renting a room to a perfect stranger.
1: He's not a stranger, Babs. I know all about him. A very high-type man.
2: Well, what kind of work does he do?
1: Well, he didn't tell me yet, but he's a very high-type man.
2: Well, how old is he, Pop?
1: Well, he's about, I don't know exactly, but he's a very high...
0: What's his name?
1: His name? His name is, he's very high...
0: You don't know his name.
2: Well, what does he look like?
1: Well, he's kind of... Don't ask such silly questions, Babs.
2: Oh, I just want to know what he looks like.
1: How should I know? I ain't met him yet.
0: You haven't met him yet? You rented the room to a man you never even saw? You don't know his name. You don't know what work he does. You don't know anything about him.
1: That ain't so. He got the highest recommendation from my friend Jim Gillis. And what's good enough for Gillis is good enough for me. Now, are you satisfied?
0: Well, why didn't Gillis tell you what he does?
1: Because Gillis didn't meet him either.
0: What?
1: He heard about this guy through Gus the Barber's brother.
0: You mean to stand there and tell
1: now,
0: me that
1: you... Stop worrying. I tell you, this fellow's okay. Now, that's him. There, you see how he rings the bell? Very polite.
0: Right. Now, don't you dare rent the room till you find out more about this man.
1: Ah, you leave that to me. I'll know everything there is to know about that man before he even sets foot in the room. I'll pump him dry without him even suspecting what I'm doing. Just watch. And let me do the talking.
3: Mr. Riley?
1: Yeah?
3: About the room.
1: Oh, yeah. We were expecting you,
3: Ferguson.
1: See, Peg, you see how easy I got that out of him? This is my family, Mr. Ferguson. My wife, my kids, Babs and Junior.
2: Hi.
3: Evening.
1: Well, why don't we all sit down?
3: Mind showing me to my room? I'd like to turn in.
1: Well, yeah, sure. I guess you have to get up pretty early in your line of work. My line of work happens to be riveting. I guess that's a lot different from your line of work. Of course, different people have different lines of work. Originally, I came from Brooklyn. Brooklyn, New York. In the USA. Of course, different people come from different places. My line of work happens to be riveting.
3: Mind showing me to my room? I'd like to turn in.
1: Yeah, sure, right in here. Now, let me help you with that other bag.
3: I can manage. Thank you. Good night.
1: Good night. Nice, quiet fella.
0: Well, you sure pumped him dry.
1: Well,
3: Mr. Riley.
1: Oh, yes, Mr. Ferguson. Something you want to say?
3: Where's the bathroom?
1: That's right in there.
3: Thanks.
0: Riley, if you don't find out more about that man,
1: I'll...
0: Where he works, where he comes from. Just ask him.
1: Now, Peg, he's paying $10 a week and he's entitled to some privacy. We got no right asking questions, prying into his life. There's a more polite way.
0: What?
1: I'll search his baggage.
0: Oh,
1: maybe I'll find a clue. You stay here. Keep a lookout.
2: Oh, don't do it, Dad.
1: I know what I'm doing. I'll take the small bag first. Let's see. Shirts, socks, ties, gun, bullets, blackjack.
0: Hey, Pop! Pop, he's coming out.
1: Okay.
0: Have you gone crazy, Riley, searching a man's...
3: Good night.
1: Good night.
0: Riley, why in heaven's name didn't you ask the man a few questions? Are you afraid of him?
1: Who's afraid? I'll talk to him tomorrow. Let's turn in and go to sleep. It's late.
0: Oh, sleep? With a perfectly strange man in the house? For all we know, he might be anything.
1: Oh, don't be silly, Peg. He's nothing.
2: He might be one of those guys that run amok.
1: Well, that's nothing. I once ran a steam shovel. What is amok?
4: Wild! It happens all the time. I read in the paper that this fella escaped from an observation ward, and he got in the house and he shot the whole family.
5: Oh, Junior.
1: Don't be scared, Peg. I'm here to protect you. First false move he makes, I'll take his gun and blackjack away from him. Why? Gun and blackjack? What a revolting development this is.
0: Riley, I won't have that Mr. Ferguson in the house another minute. I didn't sleep a wink all night.
2: Oh, neither did I. I kept dreaming of guns and blackjack.
1: Now, look, Peg, I know how to size people up. I can tell just by looking at Ferguson that the man is on the level.
4: Pop! Pop!
1: What is it, Junior?
4: I just saw a policeman go in our bathroom.
0: What?
1: A policeman?
4: Yeah, a cop.
0: Are you sure, Junior?
4: Positive. I just saw his back as he went in the bathroom.
1: What's a policeman doing in our bathroom?
0: Riley, don't you see?
1: Yeah, he's after Ferguson. The minute I laid eyes on that Ferguson, I knew he was a crook. I should never have let you talk me into renting him a room.
0: No, Riley, he's not a crook.
1: The cop's looking for Ferguson, but he went in the wrong room. I better tell him.
0: Riley, wait.
1: Peg, maybe there's a reward. After all, I captured that Ferguson.
0: Riley, use your head. Ferguson must be a policeman.
1: Huh?
0: But sure, he put on his uniform this morning.
2: Of course, and that's why he's got a gun.
1: Wait a minute. You mean I rented the room to a cop? I got a cop living in the house, watching every move I make?
0: Well, that's a load off my mind. I think you picked the right kind of order after all, Riley. What better reference would we want?
1: Well, yeah, but a cop...
2: Shh, I hear him coming.
3: Good morning.
0: Good morning, Mr. Ferguson.
1: Good morning, sir.
0: What would you like for breakfast, Mr. Ferguson?
3: I won't have time for breakfast this morning. I'm a little late.
0: Oh, not even a cup of coffee?
3: Well,
1: now, Peg, duty comes first. You know what they say about policemen. Neither snow nor hail nor rain nor sleet can stay these couriers from the swift...
4: Pop, that's the postman.
1: Huh? Oh, yeah. The saying about cops is... All hail to the flat-footed minions of the law.
3: I think the word is fleet-footed.
1: Oh, yeah.
3: Well, I better be going. Oh, say, is there a phone booth in the neighborhood?
0: Why, yes, there's one at the corner, but why don't you use our phone?
3: Oh, thanks, but these are toll calls.
1: Oh, say, Ferguson, I'll tell you a good trick how to beat the phone company.
0: Riley.
1: You see, you drop your nickel in, and then when the operator says, deposit 15 cents more, please, don't do it.
0: Riley.
1: You just make a fist and give the box three terrific bangs, and you cheat the company out of a smart 15 cents.
3: Did you know you can go to jail for that, Mr. Riley?
1: Yeah. And if I ever catch anybody doing it, I'm squealing to you, officer. You'll see, I'll be the best landlord and stool pigeon you ever had.
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0: And now back to The Life of Riley, starring William Bendix as Riley with Paula Winslow and John Brown.
1: I tell you, Peg, I don't like having a cop around all the time.
2: Why, don't be silly, Riley. Mr. Ferguson's a very nice man.
1: It makes me nervous.
2: Nervous?
1: I don't feel safe with a cop in the house.
2: Oh, you don't know what you're talking about. I think he's a perfect boarder. He's quiet, he's hardly ever home, keeps his room tidy.
1: Well,
2: answer that, dear.
1: Hello? Oh, hi, Joe. Tonight? Your house? Oh, sure, I'll be there. Yeah, okay, I'll tell Gillis. Peg, I'm going to play some penny-ante poker with the boys tonight.
2: Oh, I thought we'd go to a movie.
1: Well, you can go. I better phone Gillis.
2: Well, I hate going by myself.
1: Well, get someone to go with you. Hello, Gillis. Say, what are you doing tonight? Well, Joe just phoned me, and he told me...
3: Good evening.
2: Oh, good evening, Mr. Ferguson.
1: Joe told me that the sewing circle will be held at his house tonight. Now, goodbye.
4: You belong to a sewing circle, Riley?
1: Yeah. Yeah. If you have any buttons to sew on your uniform, any time at all.
3: I'll see you later.
1: Yeah. Snooping cop. That was quick thinking with that sewing circle. I sure fooled him.
4: Say, Riley, I'd like to sit in on that sewing circle of yours some night if the stakes aren't too high.
1: Huh?
2: Well, you sure fooled him.
1: Wise guy, always prying. He's got no business sticking his nose in my private life. Just because he pays us $10 a week, that don't give him the... Hey, did he pay his rent yet?
2: Well, no, I thought he paid you.
1: He's supposed to pay in advance.
2: Yes, that's the usual thing.
1: Well, he's got his nerve stolen on the rent. Thinks just because he's a cop he can get away with it. Maybe he thinks we're afraid of him or something.
2: Now, don't make such a fuss, Riley. After all, he hasn't even been asked for it.
1: Well, he's gonna be, believe you me. I'll show him he don't scare me none. Peg, go and ask him.
2: I think you ought to.
1: No, you go.
2: Riley, you are scared of him.
1: Who, me scared? Don't make me laugh. It's just that... Well, I don't want nothing to do with him. He makes me feel guilty.
2: Oh, don't be childish. He's a very nice, pleasant man.
1: Well, okay, I'll ask him right now. And he better cough up or out he goes. He don't scare me, cop or no cop.
3: Come in.
1: Mr. Ferguson, sir. I was wondering... it's the usual... Personally, I don't care when you pay, but my wife. You know how women are, crazy for the buck.
3: You talking about the rent, Riley?
1: Oh, there's no rush. You're good for it.
3: I meant to give it to you before. Here it is. $5.10.
1: Oh, thanks. No hard feelings.
3: Of course not.
1: Well, I'll be seeing you.
3: Riley.
1: Yeah? Yeah.
3: I was wondering if you'd like to buy a couple of tickets for the policeman's ball.
1: A ball?
3: Only $1 apiece.
1: Well,
3: lots of fun.
1: Yeah, well, I'll take ten. Here's the money. Thank you very much.
3: And here you are. Thank you.
1: I'll be seeing you.
2: Well, did you get the rent?
1: Yeah, I got it.
2: I'll hand it over. That ten will come in handy. I have to pay the butcher.
1: Here. I hope the butcher likes dancing. What a life. Gotta go and get myself a boarder. Oh, there's Digger Odell's house. I think I'll drop in and talk it over with him. Oh, it's so dark here. Where's the bell? Oh, here it is.
5: Who's that?
1: It's me, Riley. Is that you, Digger?
5: Yes, it is I indeed. Digby Odell, the friendly undertaker.
1: Can I talk to you, Digger, or are you busy?
5: Well, I was working, but it can wait. It won't run away. Come in, Riley.
1: Thanks.
5: Take a chair. Park the body.
1: Digger, I got trouble. I went and took in a boarder, and now I can't stand having him around.
5: Oh, you exasperate me, Riley. That's the trouble with the people I know. They always come to me when it's too late.
1: Well, It's driving me crazy, Digger. Did you ever take in anyone and give them room and board?
5: A room, yes. Board, no.
1: I could only get him to move somewhere else.
5: Well, I could dig up a place for him, but I don't think he'd like it. Just what have you got against this chap?
1: Well, he makes me nervous. You see, he's a cop.
5: A policeman?
1: Yeah, a big fella. He's about...
5: Oh, dear.
1: Well, what's the matter?
5: Riley, you know me. I never like to spread dirt. But do you know where your wife is tonight?
1: Well, yeah, she went to a movie.
5: Alone?
1: Well, yeah, I guess so. I was busy.
5: Riley, early this evening, as I drove by the movie, I saw your wife entering, accompanied by a policeman.
1: Oh, no. No, she wouldn't. No, you're mistaken, Digger.
5: Not me. I'm always sure of my ground.
1: This time he went too far. I won't stand for this. Out he goes, tonight. I'll throw him out even if he is bigger than me.
5: Oh, don't let that worry you. It's been my experience. The bigger they are, the harder they fall. Well, cheerio. You'd better be shoveling off.
2: Hi, Pop.
1: Don't bother me now, Junior. I got some business to settle with Mr. Ferguson.
2: But, Pop...
1: I'll settle his hash. So, there you are, Ferguson. I'm giving you 5 minutes to pack up and get out. Get me 5 minutes. That's the way to tell him, huh, son? He was so scared he couldn't say a word.
2: Pop, who are you talking to?
1: Ferguson.
2: He's not in his room.
1: Don't tell me. I saw him. He was right there in his uniform, hanging on a hook in the... Oh, it was only his uniform. I thought when I saw the uniform...
2: Yeah, he's got two, Pop.
1: Yeah, two uniforms. One isn't enough. He's got to have two to show off in. It's my taxes that pays for those uniforms. Thinks he's such a big shot. Everybody's scared of him. Women going gaga over him. He wouldn't be such a big shot if it weren't for that uniform. It's the uniform they go for.
2: Hey, Pop, don't put it on.
1: I just want to see how I look in it. If I wore a uniform, they'd go for me, too. Hand me the cap, Junior.
2: Pop, you shouldn't.
1: Well, how do I look?
2: The jacket looks funny with your jeans.
1: Well, I'll just slip on the pants.
2: Oh, Pop, don't.
1: Oh, just for a second. I never wore a uniform before. There. Well, how do I look,
2: Say, you look just like a cop.
1: Yeah. Sergeant Riley of Homicide. Stand back, men. I'll get that killer. Come out, you ratter. I'll come in and get you.
2: Somebody at the door.
1: Huh? Oh.
2: Yes?
6: Is this the house where the police... Oh, officer, you're home. Come quick.
1: Sergeant Riley, at your service. I mean...
6: Quick. It's my wife across the street.
1: Well, wait a minute, mister. I ain't really...
6: Please come. It's a matter of life and death. Please, officer.
2: Pop, you can't go.
1: Lead the way, mister. Sergeant Riley, at your service.

0: Well, thanks again for the movie, Mr. Ferguson.
1: Oh, I really enjoyed it, thanks.
2: Don't mention it. It's too bad Riley couldn't come along.
1: Mother, look. What's that crowd doing over there?
2: Hey, it looks like trouble. Come on. Hey, here comes another cop.
3: Hey, Mom. Mom.
4: But, Junior.
3: What's happening?
4: They say there's a killer in there. But Pop will get him.
3: Who?
4: Pop. He went in after him a half hour ago.
3: Your father? He's in there with... Oh, Mr. Ferguson, please do something.
2: Stand back, everybody.
5: Hey, look, the door's opening.
2: Stand back. It might be the killer.
5: Oh. No, it's the cop.
3: Riley!
1: Riley!
3: Oh, Riley! Riley, what happened? Are you all right?
6: Don't worry. Everything's under control. It was a 9-pound baby boy.
3: A baby? Oh, you had us scared to death.
7: Well, excuse me, officer. I'm a reporter from the Daily News. Like to get the story. Alert guardian of law, age stalk, you know.
6: Peg, you hear that? A reporter. My name will be in the papers. I'm a hero. Riley is the name, son.
7: Now, how do you spell that?
2: Hello, Riley. You look pretty good in that uniform.
6: Yeah, fits me a lot better than that. Oh.
7: How do you spell your name, officer? R-I-L-E-Y or R-E-I-double-L-Y?
6: R-I-L-E-Y. Pronounced Ferguson.
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0: of it, Daddy. Officer Ferguson was lauded for his quick thinking and resourcefulness by Inspector McGee, who recommended him for promotion.
1: Ah, that's enough, Babs. I don't want to hear no more about that policeman. I make a hero out of him, he gets promoted, what do I get?
2: You ought to get arrested for impersonating an officer.
1: Well,
2: you're lucky Mr. Ferguson let you off so easy.
1: Let me off? He's scared of me. If the real story comes out, he wouldn't be no more hero. Boy, if that 9-pound baby could talk. I got plenty on that Ferguson now, and I'll tell you one thing. Mr. Ferguson is leaving.
2: All right.
1: We're going to have a showdown. He don't scare me no more. No, sir, he won't.
0: Daddy, that's him.
3: Come in, folks.
1: Ferguson, I want to talk to you.
3: What is it, Riley?
1: Ferguson, I...
3: Yes?
1: Ferguson?
3: Well?
1: Mr. Ferguson, would you please sell me 2 more tickets to the policeman's ball?

0: Riley speaking.
1: Hello there, Riley. This is Jimmy Wallington. Can you and Mrs. Riley come over tonight for a game of cards?
0: Well, I don't know. I can ask her.
1: Can ask her? Sure. Or gin rummy.
0: Just a minute. Hey, Peg. The Wallingtons want us to come over and play cards. Well, frankly, I'm sleepy and... Hello, Mr. Wallington. I'm sorry, but we can't come over tonight.
1: Oh, that's too bad. I had a case.

0: Pabst Blue Ribbon invites you to join us again next week to hear The Life of Riley, starring William Bendix as Riley. Tonight's script is by Alan Lipscott and Reuben Shipp. Direction by Mitch Lindemann. Mrs. Riley is Paula Winslow. Digger Odell is John Brown. Babs is Barbara Eiler. Junior is Alan Reed, Jr. Ferguson is Alan Reed, Sr. Consult your local paper for the correct time for The Life of Riley show on television over NBC every week. 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
2: It's living the life of Riley.

0: At this very moment, Chester A. Riley is peering into a shop window in downtown Los Angeles. There's a furtive look about him. Quickly, he turns away and walks on. After a few paces, he stops, turns back, looks into the shop window again, glances nervously over his shoulder to make sure that he's unobserved. Then he turns up his coat collar to hide the lower part of his face, pulls his hat brim well down over his eyes. Then he edges carefully toward the door of the shop, takes a deep breath, and enters.
1: Yes? Can I help you?
2: Well, the fact is, I'm not sure I'm in the right place.
1: Well, what is it you're looking for?
2: Well, that sign you got outside, Anticipation Shop. What does that mean?
1: Well, we have everything for the expectant mother.
2: Oh, then I'm in the right place.
1: What is it you wish?
2: Well, I'd like, do you have any men salesmen?
1: No, I'm afraid not.
2: Oh, well, I'd like a dress.
1: I see. You're expecting a baby?
2: No, not me, my wife.
0: Yes, at the moment, Chester A. Riley is expecting a baby. But oddly enough, his wife doesn't know the first thing about it. How this strange state of affairs came to pass is quite a tale. And it all began last Halloween Eve as the Rileys were returning from a party.
3: Every time we go out, you make a fool of yourself.
2: Oh, lay off, will you, Peg?
3: We'll never be invited to the Morrises again. I warned you not to wear that ridiculous costume.
2: What's wrong with my costume? Everybody said I was the spitting image of Mighty Joe Young.
3: Mighty Joe Young. You looked like that gorilla all right, but you didn't have to act like him.
2: Now, Peg, please don't spoil the whole evening.
3: You weren't satisfied just trying to lift the piano. You had to go and lift up Mr. Morris's mother-in-law and swing from the chandelier.
2: Well, it ain't my fault they got cheap plaster in their ceiling. Anyway, the mother-in-law didn't get hurt. The chandelier came down on my head. Now, let's forget all about it. No harm done.
3: No harm done. You almost drowned Mr. Morris. You had to go and land right on that barrel.
2: Well, can I help it if his head was in there bobbing for apples?
3: Why didn't you get up? Didn't you realize Mr. Morris's head was underwater?
2: I couldn't get up. I was stuck in there.
3: Oh, I thought I'd die. Mr. Morris gurgling in there, and you wedged in the top of that barrel yelling, "Stand back, everybody. Give him air."
2: I don't know why you're making such a fuss, Peg. After all, he didn't drown, did he?
3: Well, no thanks to you. It was bad enough you got Morris into the barrel. But afterwards, when we pulled him out and he's lying there on the floor choking and gasping, what possessed you to pick up that barrel and do what you did?
2: That is artificial respiration.
3: You roll him over the barrel. You don't roll the barrel over him.

0: Carl, I got excited.
1: Oh, who asked you to interfere anyway? There was a doctor there, wasn't there? No, you have to show off. You don't know the first thing about artificial respiration.
0: Peg, that ain't true. Didn't I take that life-saving course at the Red Cross last year?
1: Oh, you went to one class. You slept right through it.
0: Well, Peg, I'm going to take that course again, and this time I'll finish it. After what happened tonight, I realize how important it is to know life-saving. We'll be invited to other Halloween parties.
1: Not after our other friends hear about this.
0: Yeah, but Peg, I...
1: Don't come in the house.
0: But Peg, I'm willing to take that life-saving course.
1: What's that got to do with it? Oh, Riley, you missed the whole point of what I've been saying to you. Well, I give up. I'm going to bed.
0: No, Peg, now wait a minute.
1: Oh, what is it?
0: Well, just to show that there's no hard feelings, give me a kiss, huh?
1: A kiss?
0: Yeah.
1: After what happened tonight, Mr. Riley, you'll wait a long time before I kiss you.
0: She'd never say that if I was really Mighty Joe Young.
1: Oh, now, don't be silly, Margie. It's no trouble at all. When are you planning to go to San Diego? Oh, you're not sure. Well, now look, you'll probably have to change trains at the Union Station. So when you get into Los Angeles, you phone me and I'll go right down to the station and pick up the baby. Oh, nonsense, Margie. I'm only too glad to do it. It's only for 3 days. Now, look, dear, this call must be costing you a fortune, so we better say goodbye. Yes, you call me. Goodbye, dear.
2: Hey, was that long distance, Mom?
1: Yes, Margie Friedman's up in San Francisco. We're going to take care of her little baby for a weekend.
2: What for?
1: Well, Margie's husband, he's in the Navy, and he's sick in a hospital in San Diego, and she wants to visit him. She has nobody to take care of the baby. She's going to leave the baby with us on her way down to San Diego and then pick him up on her way back.
2: I don't think Pop's going to like this. He's always complaining the baby across the street cries too much.
1: Oh, all babies cry. Well, maybe we better not say anything about it. Once the baby's here, it'll be too late to argue about it. If we tell him now, he'll only start fussing.
3: Peg!
1: Now, remember, Junior, don't say a word about this.
0: Peg, I was... Who was that on the phone, Peg?
1: Phone?
0: Yeah, phone. You were on the phone just now, weren't you?
1: Oh, just a friend. Oh, nothing important.
0: I got a feeling you're hiding something from me.
1: Don't be silly. Don't you believe me?
0: Oh, sure. Junior, is your mother hiding something from me?
1: Riley.
0: Okay. Well, I'm off to the Red Cross.
2: Red Cross?
0: Yeah, for that life-saving course. I told you, I'm taking it over again.
1: Oh, why bother? You'll never finish the course.
0: This time I will. I mean it. And it'll do me a lot of good, build up my muscles.
1: Ha, ha.
0: Yeah, all right, laugh. But you wait till next summer when I'm strutting up and down the beach with my bulging biceps. You know what everybody will be saying?
4: Yeah, there goes Mighty Joe Young.
0: Now, you cut that out, Peg.
1: All right. Go on to your class.
0: I'll be home early. Good night.
1: Good night, dear.
2: You think Pop will get wise, Mom, about the baby?
0: Peg, are you sure you're not hiding something from me?
1: Now, Riley, would I lie to you?
0: No. You know I'm too smart for you.

0: Now we're going to take up the technique of burping the baby. This is something that all you expectant mothers and fathers tonight must learn. No talking, please. If you have a question, raise your hand. I've usually found in these Red Cross classes that...
1: Excuse me?
0: Oh, yes, what is it?
1: Is this where the class on life-saving is being given?
0: No, this is the class on the care of the infant. The life-saving class has been changed to room 203, one flight up.
1: Oh, I'm sorry. Thank you.
0: Well, to continue. Most of you probably know that all babies swallow a considerable amount of air when they're fed. This creates a bubble in their stomach and causes acute discomfort. Sometimes, if they're getting the milk too quickly, they'll start to choke. And in either case, burping will relieve them. Now, the proper technique...
2: Oh, excuse me. I didn't know the class started.
0: Please take a seat.
2: Yeah, sure.
0: Now, as I was saying, to get the bubbles in the stomach up or to stop choking, the proper technique is to lift them up, place them over your right shoulder, and pat gently.
2: Lift them up?
0: Do you have a question, sir?
2: Yes, ma'am. Suppose they're too heavy to lift. Now, I think it's much easier when they're choking, you roll them over a barrel. Well, I don't see what's so funny. I've tried it, and it works. And that patting on the back, that don't do no good either. You got to give them a real whack. Then you grab a hold of their tongue, and you pull it so they don't swallow it.
0: What is your name?
2: Riley.
0: Well, Mr. Riley, next time you come, would you please bring your wife?
2: What for? This ain't a woman's job. Well, what's the big joke? I didn't come here to be laughed at. A guy asks an intelligent question, everybody laughs. Well, if that's going to be your attitude, goodbye.
0: Mr. Riley.
2: I'm calling the whole thing off. Excuse me, lady.
3: Sorry. It's you, Mr. Riley.
2: Oh, hiya, Mrs. Simpson.
3: I haven't seen you and Peg in ages. Were you just in there?
2: Yeah.
3: Are you taking that class, too?
2: Well, I was, but I don't really need it.
3: Yes, you're not exactly a beginner. But this is my first time, and it's all so new and exciting. Of course, these classes do take up a lot of time. And now that I've got a house and a husband to look after...
2: Yeah, you should have gone in for this sort of thing when you were single.
3: Riley, you're very funny. Goodbye.
2: Wait a minute, what am I laughing at? I don't even get the joke.
4: Hello, Helen. Helen, this is Ethel. Have you seen Peg Riley lately? Well, did you know that she's going to have a baby? Yes. Don't tell me it's not true. I got the information from a very reliable source. Her husband.
5: Hello, Jessica. This is Rebecca. I was just talking to Helen Simpson, and guess what? Peg Riley is going to have a baby. Oh, it's true, all right. I don't care if you did see her last week. Maybe she didn't care to tell you. Well, I know when I had my baby. Well, now listen. Helen got it from Ethel, and Ethel got it right from the horse's mouth. Mr. Riley. I gotta hang up now. There's somebody at the door. Bye. Hello.
6: Infant service.
5: Oh, the diapers. Just put them down here.
6: Okay.
5: Oh, say, I got a friend who might be interested in your service.
6: Well, fine, if you'll give me her name.
5: Mrs. Riley, 1313 Blueview Terrace, just a few blocks from here.
6: I'll drop by there right away. Huh. Thanks for the tip, ma'am.
7: Are you sure nobody called while I was out, Junior?
8: Positive.
7: Well, I thought Margie might have called from the station. I don't want to leave her standing there with the baby. Said she might be coming down this weekend. Watch it, here's Pop.
2: What's all the whispering about?
7: What? Nothing.
2: Something's going on in this house.
7: Oh, nonsense.
2: Well, there's an awful lot of whispering lately. Whenever I come in a room, my family stops talking. You're hiding something from me, and I want to know what it is.
7: Riley. See who's at the door.
2: Well, I don't like all this whispering going on. Yeah?
6: Mr. Riley?
2: Yeah?
6: I'm from the infant service.
2: Infant service?
8: Yes, sir. Diaper Dan's the name. We supply sterilized diapers, and I was wondering if you'd be interested.
2: I haven't worn those things in years.
8: Yes, I know, but I understood.
2: Look, we don't need him. We got no baby.
8: But I was told Mrs. Riley is expecting a baby.
2: Beg a baby? Go on, somebody's pulling the wool over your... Or is it my eyes they're pulling the wool over? Who told you? Where did you hear this?
8: Mrs. Barton.
2: Rebecca Barton?
8: Yeah, around the corner.
2: So that's what all the whispering is. A baby.
8: Now, our service is really the finest.
2: Look, would you come back tomorrow? I'm busy now. I got a personal matter to discuss with my wife. A baby.
7: Riley, who was that at the door?
2: Peg, why didn't you tell me?
7: Tell you what?
2: It's no use hiding it any longer. I know your little secret.
7: What are you talking about?
2: When's the baby coming?
7: Oh, so you did find out. Who told you?
2: Peg, why did you keep it a secret?
7: Well, I didn't want you to know.
2: You didn't want me to know?
7: Well, you'd find out eventually.
2: Well, naturally.
7: I thought you'd be angry.
2: Well, why should I be angry? I love babies. It'll be wonderful.
7: I know, but we haven't had a baby around the house in over 13 years.
2: That's why it's wonderful. I'm tickled pink.
7: Well, that's a load off my mind.
2: Oh, Peg, I think I'll go out for a little walk.
7: Well, don't be late, dear. I'm starting to cook supper.
2: I won't. Now, you take it easy now. A baby. A little baby. I'm going to be a father. A baby. I wonder if it'll be a he or a she. Oh, who cares as long as it's not a them. A baby. It makes me feel as if... Oh.
9: Hello there.
2: Oh, hello, Mr. Morris.
9: Well, how's Mighty Joe Young?
2: So you've heard the news, too. Have a cigar.
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0: And now, back to The Life of Riley, starring William Bendix with Paula Winslow and John Brown. And Riley is happy in the mistaken belief that his wife is expecting a baby.
1: Hey! Hey!
2: Oh, Mom isn't home.
3: Oh, are you still up, Junior? Where's your mother?
2: Oh, she went on bowling.
1: Bowling?
2: What's wrong?
3: At a time like this?
2: Why not? It's not late.
3: Wait. Oh, what do you know about it? You're just a kid. What are you doing up so late, anyway?
2: I couldn't fall asleep.
3: Well, you ruin your eyes on them comics, huh? You go to sleep.
2: I just can't sleep.
3: Yeah. Yeah, you always did have trouble that way, even as a baby. I remember I'd have to sing you a lullaby every night.
2: You did?
3: Yeah, sure. I was pretty good at it, too. I guess I'll have to practice up again when the baby comes. Hey. Hey, Junior, let me try singing you to sleep, huh?
2: Are you kidding?
3: No. Just for the practice. I'll sit beside you on the couch here, huh?
2: Oh, no, Pop.
3: I guess you wouldn't want to get in my lap, huh?
2: Pop.
3: No, I guess you wouldn't. Well, it doesn't matter. Let's see now. Rock-a-bye, baby, on the treetop.
2: Cut it out,
3: when
2: Pop.
3: When the wind blows, the cradle will rock. Just like old times. If the bough breaks, the cradle will fall.
2: Lay off, Pop. If my gang heard about this, I'd be...
3: And down will come baby, cradle and all.
2: Pop, wake up! Wake up, Pop! You're sitting on my book! Wake up!
4: Hello there. Anybody home?
2: Who's there?
4: It is I, Digby O'Dell, the friendly undertaker. I was passing by and heard what sounded like a banshee wailing, so I came in.
2: I can't wake Pop up.
4: It's a good thing I dropped in.
2: Maybe you can wake him up, Mr. O'Dell.
4: Well, it's a little out of my line, but I'll try. Riley. Riley, wake up, man.
3: Huh? What? Oh! Oh, it's you, Digger.
4: Greetings, Riley. You're looking fine. Very natural. Pardon my shouting, but you're a sound sleeper.
3: Yeah, when I sleep, I'm dead to the world.
4: Please, let's not talk shop. I'm here on another matter.
3: Oh, Junior, are you still up? Now, you go to bed right away. Go ahead.
2: Okay, Pop. Good night, Mr. O'Dell.
4: Good night, son. As I was saying, would you like to buy some tickets for the UEPSD?
3: UEPSD?
4: The Undertakers, Embalmers, and Pallbearers Square Dance.
3: Well, I don't know.
4: Oh, you'll adore it, Riley. We're expecting a big crowd. We Undertakers really pack them in.
3: Well, it sounds great, Digger, but I really can't afford it. You see, we're expecting an addition to the family.
4: No.
3: Well, yeah.
4: My heartiest felicitation.
3: I just found out about it today. Am I excited?
4: Naturally. I recall how excited I was when my wife told me that I was soon to become a proud papa. I couldn't work. I even forgot my appointments. That was the first time that I ever stood up a customer.
3: Yeah, I'm all excited and I'm very happy, but at the same time, I'm a little worried. Babies cost money and, well, things are a little tough with me, Digger.
4: Why don't you hit your boss for a raise?
3: Don't make me laugh.
4: Hasn't he got the money?
3: My boss is loaded.
4: Well, you tell him from me you can't take it with you. And I can prove it.
3: The way my boss loves money, if he can't take it with him, he won't go.
4: Would you care to bet? Well, cheerio. I'd better be shoveling off.
5: Hey there, Riley.
3: Oh, hello, Mr. Stevenson. Hiya, boss.
5: Want a lift, Riley?
3: Yeah, thanks.
5: Hop in.
3: Yeah, thanks. Oh, say, this is a new Hudson, huh?
5: Yeah, I really didn't want to buy it this year, but you know how it is in my circle, Riley. If you don't get a new car every year, and if your wife doesn't get that mink coat, they start raising eyebrows. Big headache.
3: Yeah, I'm lucky. I don't have that kind of trouble. My trouble is...
5: You smoke cigars, Riley?
3: Oh, yeah, sure.
5: They have a great little gadget, these new cars, right there. Takes the cellophane off, cuts the end off, and lights it.
3: Does it give cigars, too?
5: Huh? Oh, forgive me. Here, help yourself.
3: Thanks. Like I was saying, boss... My trouble
5: still
3: is...
5: Still live at the same place, Riley? What was that now? Blue View,
3: Terrace, yeah, 1313. Now, my trouble
5: How's
3: is...
5: How's the family?
3: That's my trouble. I'm glad I ran into you like this. I was trying to get in to see you all afternoon.
5: I was tied up.
3: Pretty busy, huh, Mr. Stevenson? Making a lot of money these days, huh? Well, my trouble is, I got to have a raise, please.
5: Now, Riley.
3: No, I got a good reason. You see, we're expecting a baby. Yes, a baby. And you know another mouth to feed, and if the kid takes after me, it'll be a pretty big mouth. Well, boss, ain't you going to congratulate me?
5: Riley, I've got a pretty good memory. I think it was a year ago Christmas you came to me for a raise, and you told me then you were going to have a baby. But you didn't.
3: No, well, I lied to you.
5: Then but... I think it was the following Easter you came to me, and again you said you were going to have a baby.
3: Well, I lied to you.
5: And only last summer
3: I lied to you, but this time I'm telling the truth. A baby's really on the way, and my wife is a witness.
5: Next time, think up a new one.
3: Now, boss, you got to believe me.
5: There's your house, I think.
3: Yeah, now listen, boss.
5: Good night, Riley.
3: But this time I ain't lying. I'm trying... Look, if you don't believe me, come in the house and ask my wife. She'll tell you.
5: Now, Riley, that... Oh, all right.
3: If I'm lying this time, you can fire me.
5: Don't worry, I will.
3: Peg.
2: Hi, Pop. Oh, hello, Mr. Stevenson.
5: How are you, Sonny?
3: Junior, where's your mother?
2: Oh, she left an hour ago. Here's a note.
3: What note? Sorry, had to leave without making supper. Baby arriving at 6 p.m. Well, see, it's 6:15 now. Baby? The baby, it's here! And you wouldn't believe me, the baby!
5: Take it easy, Riley.
3: Yes?
6: Mr. Riley, I'm from the diaper service.
3: Oh, you're just in time. I'll take a dozen. There, you see, boss, I wasn't lying.
5: I apologize.
3: Oh, ain't my wife wonderful? At a time like this, she worries about my supper. The baby's due today and... Today? What's today's date? November? Well, there's something wrong. Quick, boss, drive me to the hospital.
2: Wait, Pop, not the hospital. Mom went to the Union Station.
3: Okay, boss, the Union Station. Union Station? I wanted to have a doctor, not a red cap. Wait a minute. Let me think. I'll get this in a minute.
7: Hello, Riley. Oh, Mr. Stevenson.
3: Peg, where did you get that baby?
7: Why, you know, it's Margie Friedman. Isn't he an angel?
5: Well, Riley.
3: Now, look, boss, I didn't
5: at
3: know.
5: At it again.
3: But no, I didn't know, boss.
7: What do you mean you didn't know? We talked about it only yesterday.
3: Yeah, but I thought you said that Rockabye Jr. on the treat... Oh, what a revolting development this is.
0: In just a moment, Riley will return. 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
7: And you're lucky Mr. Stevenson didn't fire you. Of all the feather-brained...
3: All right, that's enough. You talk as if the whole mistake was my fault.
7: Well, if it wasn't yours, who was it?
3: It was the guy who started the rumor. When I find out who that was, I can't figure out how it started.
7: Well, I figured it out. The diaper man got it from Rebecca. Rebecca got it from Jessica. She got it from Ethel. And Ethel got it from Mrs. Simpson.
3: And what idiot did she get it from?
7: You.
3: Well, that's ridiculous. It must have been some other idiot. The only time I saw Mrs. Simpson in months was when I met her outside the Red Cross life-saving class.
7: Oh,
3: and we just
7: that
3: said...
7: wasn't a life-saving class. That was a class on the care of the infant.
3: Huh? But that's impossible. I told how... Oh, no wonder they laughed. Oh, they must have thought I'm pretty stupid. And you know, Peg, they're right. Of all the dumb things. Honestly, Peg, sometimes I wonder what you ever saw in me. No brains, no money, no future.
7: It was your good looks.
3: Yeah, I knew it must have been something. So So that's how it happened, Mr. Stevenson.
5: Well, Riley, I'll accept your explanation, preposterous as it sounds. How anyone could be so utterly obtuse, so completely unobserving, so downright...
3: It's a special talent, boss. I've been developing it for years.
5: Yes, I've noticed.
3: Well, now that everything is hunky-dory between us, how about you and me stopping in this little tavern here for some liquid refreshment? A glass of Pabst Blue Ribbon.
5: Did I hear you say Pabst Blue Ribbon? That's my favorite beer.
3: Yeah? Well, it's mine, too. Nothing but the best for Chester A. Riley.
5: I take back what I said, Riley. In some things, you display remarkably good judgment.
3: Thank you.

0: Pabst Blue Ribbon invites you to join us again next week to hear The Life of Riley, starring William Bendix as Riley. Tonight's script is by Reuben Shipp and Alan Lipscott, direction by Mitch Lindemann. Mrs. Riley is Paula Winslow, Digger Odell is John Brown, Junior is Alan Reed, Jr., and Mr. Stevenson, Alan Reed, Sr. Consult your local paper for the correct time for The Life of Riley show on television over NBC every week. 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

0: Babs Riley is a freshman at UCLA, and this is a source of never-ending pride and pleasure to Riley Sr. However, every now and then he is dubious about the advantages of higher education, such as the other day when Babs said,
1: "But, Daddy, I asked Mother for $10, and she says she hasn't got it."
2: "She hasn't got it? I just gave her my pay a couple of days ago."
1: "She says she hasn't anything left."
2: "Oh, is that what she says? Well, you tell her from me..."
3: "Tell me what?"
2: "Never mind. Here's the $10. You ain't going to trap me that way."
1: "Oh, thanks, Daddy. You're a doll."
2: "Yeah, and just remember, when you meet some millionaire son at college and you marry him, don't forget the sacrifices your poor old father made."
1: "Oh, Daddy, you're always harping on me marrying a millionaire. I may fall in love with a poor man."
2: "Never mind. A popular girl like you who can pick and choose, you can see to it that you fall in love with a rich one instead of a poor one. Don't make the same mistake I did." "That was one mistake I never regretted."
1: "Oh, Daddy, you're a scream. Well, I'll see you later."
2: "Okay, honey. Peg, where's my paper?"
3: "Riley, must you read the paper all evening?"
2: "Well, what else is there to do?"
3: "Well, you might talk to me for a change."
2: "What about?"
3: "Well, can't you think of anything to say to me?"
2: "Oh, sure, plenty. After all, you're my wife. There's plenty to talk about. Now, let's see, we can... Where's my paper?"
3: "You're impossible. Every night you just want to lie there on that couch with your nose in that paper until you fall asleep."
2: "Yeah, well, consider yourself lucky. Other husbands run around till all hours of the night."
3: "And other husbands take their wives out once in a while. You haven't taken me to a nightclub once since we've been married."
2: "I did so. What about the time I took you to that Chez Paris that..."
3: "That was on our honeymoon. This is 18 years later."
2: "Well, we're too old for nightclubs anyway."
3: "That's what you said on our honeymoon."
2: "Oh, Peg, act your age. After all, you're 40 already."
3: "I'm 36.
2: 38?
3: "That's better. And there's nothing wrong in wanting to go out for a good time once in a blue moon."
2: "Well, what do you want me to do? Borrow the jalopy from the kid next door and take you joyriding or something?"
3: "Well, what's wrong with that?"
2: "Well, don't make me laugh. I can't picture you necking in a car up on Mulholland Drive."
3: "Well, I can."
2: "Yeah? How am I doing?"
3: "You're not there."
2: "Oh, who are you trying to kid? I'll see you later, Peg. I'm going next door to Gillis's."
1: "Was that Daddy who just went out?"
3: "Yes."
1: "Oh, good. I have a very important call to make."
3: "You know, you're acting very mysterious, Babs. What do you need that $10 for?"
1: "Well, I didn't want to tell you in front of Daddy. He'd blow his top. It's Sadie Hawkins Day at school next Saturday."
3: "Well, what on earth is that?"
1: "Don't you read Little Abner?"
3: "Huh?"
1: "On Sadie Hawkins Day, the girls chase the fellas. There's a gang of us in our sorority, and we're all going to phone fellas and date them up, and the girls pay for everything. You don't mind, do you, Mother?"
3: "Oh, no. Who am I to talk? When your father and I were engaged, every Saturday was Sadie Hawkins Day."

0: Yes, sir, Gillis, she's one girl in a million.
1: Riley, it's your move.
0: She's beautiful and popular, and the boys are just falling all over each other to date her up.
1: Look, Riley, did you come over here to play checkers or tell me how wonderful your children are? Now move, or I'll phone up Muley to come over. He's a bachelor. He never boasts about his kids. Come on, move.
0: Okay, I'll move.
1: Well, jump me.
0: And you know, she's a girl with chances. She ain't gonna marry the first jerk that comes along, like our wives did.
1: Oh, for crying out loud, I give up.
0: That's why I'm sending her to college, where she can meet the cream de la cream. And one of these days, she'll wind up hitched to one of them Pasadena socialists.
1: Riley, if you don't move...
0: And then I'll be on Easy Street. I'll be living. And I won't forget my old pals. I'll take care of you, Gillis. You'll have a job for life. Can you drive a Cadillac?
1: I had enough of this. I'm calling Muley. 20 minutes, a guy ain't moved the check.
0: Now, Gillis, wait a minute.
1: Your wonderful daughter's using the phone. Why I ever get you on my party line? I never listen to such dull conversation and all...
0: Hey, hang up that phone, Gillis. Now, cut that out now, you...
1: You ought to hear what your wonderful, popular daughter is doing.
0: I don't want to hear. I ain't the kind of a heel that eavesdrops on his own kids. I can trust Babs. What's she saying?
1: She's asking a fella for a date.
0: What do you mean?
1: I'd like to take you out Saturday.
0: I don't believe it.
1: I thought I'd take you to the opera.
0: That's why she wanted $10.
1: Oh, please come. Free, please.
0: No, hang up. It ain't right to listen.
1: But it's so entertaining.
0: All right, then let me listen.
1: Here.
0: Oh, he's turning her down. Oh, I heard enough. I don't understand. Why should Babs ask a fella for a date? Practically begging him. A girl who's so popular, so lovely, so charming, so intelligent. Why, Gillis?
1: I'll tell you why. Because your popular, lovely, charming, intelligent daughter ain't popular, ain't lovely, ain't charming, and ain't intelligent. She's just desperate.
0: Oh, Gillis, this is awful. I didn't realize it. Don't tell Peg.
1: Of course not. But it's time you face the facts, Riley. Babs is a nice, plain girl, and that's all. She ain't no bargain.
0: Oh, the poor kid. She must be miserable. A girl's got to have dates.
1: Hey, you know, they got these here escort bureaus.
0: Escort bureaus? What are you talking about?
1: Oh, just an idea.
0: Yeah, well, keep your ideas to yourself. What do you take me for? I don't hire no boyfriends for my kid. Before I do that, I'll see her a miserable, lonely old maid. That's the kind of a father I am.

0: doesn't want to go with you?
1: Oh, he wants to, all right, but he can't. He broke a bone in his ankle at football practice, and he has to keep off of it. And I was just dying to go to the opera.
0: Well, can't you ask some other boy?
1: Oh, there are dozens I could ask, but if I can't go with Richard, I'd rather stay home.
0: Well, cheer up, dear. There'll be other operas. Well, I better see about getting supper started.
2: Babs! Babsy!
1: In here, Daddy.
2: Oh, well, hello, Babsy. What's the matter?
1: Oh, nothing. It's just that I thought I had a date for Saturday to go to the opera, and this boy, well, he...
2: Oh, well, what do you care about boys? You go yourself, honey.
1: Daddy, a girl can't go to the opera without an escort.
2: No, I suppose you got to have an escort or an escort. Babs, tell me something. Would you like to be a lonely, miserable old maid?
1: Well, of course not. Anything's better than that.
2: That's all I wanted to hear. My head is made up.

0: This here is the house. Now, you're sure everything will be okay? I mean, you'll act like a perfect gent.
1: Oh, you don't have to worry, Mr. Riley. I'd get fired if I didn't.
0: Well, I gotta be sure. This is the first time I ever been to an escort bureau. You've been in this line of work long?
1: Oh, no. Only a couple of months. I need the extra dough to get through college.
0: Oh, you're a college man. Well, I feel a little better about the whole thing. You can trust college boys. Well, here's the opera tickets and the money. Oh, and don't forget to call a taxi.
1: Okay.
0: Huh? Yeah, oh, there's just one more thing. I don't want Babs to know that I got an escort for her. Huh?
1: You mean she doesn't know?
0: Well, no. So I figured that, you pretend to be a cousin of mine from Chicago, and you just dropped in to say hello, and you happen to have a couple of tickets for the opera, and, well, you know what to say. Huh?
1: Oh, I don't know. I don't like to misrepresent.
0: Well, you better do it my way. Remember, I rented you for the evening, and you take orders.
2: Yes, sir.
0: Oh, I'll go in first and sort of prepare them, and then when I come out, you go in.
1: Yes, sir.
0: Okay. Hey, Babs.
3: Oh, Riley, where have you been, dear? Your supper's cold.
0: Well, that's all right. I ain't staying for supper. I'm going right out again.
3: Where?
0: Well, I got to work overtime. Something came up.
3: Oh, that's too bad.
0: Yeah, just the night that my cousin said he'd drop in, too.
3: Your cousin? What cousin, Daddy?
0: From Chicago. Didn't I tell you? He phoned me at the plant. He said he'd drop in tonight, so you entertain him, huh, Babs?
3: Me? Why me?
0: Look, it ain't every day that a cousin of mine comes all the way from Milwaukee.
3: Milwaukee? But you said he came from Chicago.
0: Chicago and Milwaukee. So you be nice to him, huh, Babs?
3: How come you never mentioned you had a cousin?
0: Because it slipped my mind. All these years he's been way out there in St. Louis.
3: St. Louis? First he's from Chicago, then it's Milwaukee, now it's St. Louis.
0: Look, Peg, my cousin, the traveling salesman, will be here tonight. And I'm asking Babs as a favor to entertain him. Is that so much to ask?
3: All right, all right.
0: Okay, I gotta go now. Goodbye.
4: But Riley, Mother, do I have to stay and entertain this character? You know Daddy's relatives. And I promised Richard I'd drop in and see him tonight.
3: Well, all right. You run along, Babsy. I'll stay in.
4: Oh, thanks, Mother, you're a dear. Good night.
3: Oh, better go out the back way so you won't bump into your father.
4: Oh, okay. Hope you're not too bored with Daddy's cousin. I won't be late.
3: All right, dear. Hope that cousin doesn't show up. Oh, just my luck. Yes?
1: Good evening. I'm George Harris.
3: Yes?
1: I'm Mr. Riley's cousin.
3: Oh. Well, I didn't expect such a... Well, come in.
1: Thank you.
3: Oh, sit down. Riley told me you were coming, but he isn't here. He had to work tonight. He said he's just heartbroken.
1: Yeah, I'll bet.
3: I haven't even introduced myself. I'm Peg Riley.
1: Peg? I thought you were Babs.
3: Babs? Oh, come now, Mr. Harris. Really?
1: Yeah, but your father said...
3: My father?
1: Riley.
3: You think Riley's my... Oh, really, Mr. Harris, I don't look that young. Why, I'm almost 35.
1: I'm a little confused.
3: It really doesn't matter. Please sit down.
1: Yeah, well, I can't stay. I just dropped in to say hello. I have a couple of tickets for the opera, and I thought Babs, you might like to come along.
3: The opera?
1: Yeah, Aida.
3: Oh, I've always wanted to see Aida.
1: Well, let's go.
3: Well, I don't know. Well, why not? Riley is working, and you are his cousin. If you wait just a moment while I change, I'll be right with you.
0: You see him, Gillis? Do you see him? How does Babs look?
5: I can't see it. It's too dark.
0: Well, get away. Let me see.
5: Too late. They just got in the cab. It's not... Okay, they're off.
0: Oh, boy, what a relief. I thought it would never come off. Boy, this calls for a celebration. Come on over to the house. We'll split a bottle of Pabst.
5: Okay, by me.
0: Boy, I'm sure glad this is over. You know, you've got to hand it to me, Gillis. My strategy was perfect. I handled the whole thing like a general. Just like they do in the army. I had every move worked out.
4: me.
0: Oh, hiya, Babs. Just like in the army.
2: Halt! Who goes there?
4: Why, it's me, Babs.
2: How did you get out of the taxi?
4: What taxi? I was waiting for the bus. And I remembered I forgot something, so I came back.
2: Then who got into the taxi with my cousin?
4: Oh, your cousin. Oh, now, Daddy, don't get peeved, but I had to go somewhere tonight, so I didn't stay to meet your cousin.
2: Wait a minute. Let me get this straight. You didn't stay to... Then it wasn't you who got... And if it wasn't you, it must have been some other woman. And the only other woman it could have... What a revolting development this is!
5: Quit pacing up and down like that. You're getting on my nerves. Relax, will you?
2: Relax? How can I relax? Do you realize that my wife is out
5: of it? So what's so terrible? You're in no trouble. Let's be logical about this. Let's look at the facts. You ain't taking your wife out for a good time for years, right?
2: Right.
5: All of a sudden, out of a clear blue sky, she gets a chance to go to the opera, right?
2: Right.
5: And in spite of the fact that the man she's gone with is young and handsome and very romantic, and you're in big trouble.
2: What do you mean I'm in big trouble?
5: I'm only joking. After all, you trust Peg.
2: Well, of course I trust her. Peg ain't interested in other men. After all, we've been married 18 years. And in all that time, the only man she's ever looked at was me. So why should... I'm in big trouble.
5: Stop worrying, Riley. She'll be home in a little while.
2: Yeah, it's silly to worry.
5: And she'll tell you everything that happened.
2: Why, sure.
5: She'll tell you it was all perfectly innocent.
2: Of course.
5: And harmless.
2: Sure.
5: And if you believe her, you're a bigger dope than I thought. Good night. You're killing.

0: Well, thanks for a lovely evening. I really enjoyed that opera.
1: So did I. Good night.
0: Now, remember you promised to come over for dinner this week.
1: Yeah, sure. Good night.
0: Good night.
2: Mother?
0: Oh, Babsy. What are you doing here on the porch?
2: I just got home. I've been waiting for you.
0: Oh, Babs, I had a wonderful time. Your father's cousin took me...
2: I know.
0: You do? He's a very charming young man.
2: Mother, I've got something to tell you. He wasn't Daddy's cousin.
0: What?
2: I'm absolutely furious with Daddy. Wait till I tell you what he did.
3: One o'clock. Why ain't they here? Where can they be? Peg, is that you at the back door? Oh, I thought you'd never get here. I've been pacing up and down. I'm dead on my feet.
4: Then you'd better lie down, believe me.
3: Oh, it's you.
4: Yes, it is I indeed. Digby Odell, the friendly undertaker. I saw a light in your kitchen.
3: Oh, come in, Digger. I need cheering up.
4: I'm your boy. I just had a most amusing evening at the UEPSDS.
3: UEPSDS?
4: The Undertakers, Embalmers, and Pallbearers Square Dance Society. We meet once a week. I do the calling. Oh, grab a body, swing it around, lift it to your shoulder, drop it to the ground. We had a gay evening.
3: Well, I didn't. I got trouble, Digger, on account of my Babs.
4: Ah, yes, children can be a problem. Yesterday, a gang of hoodlums pilfered a sign from a restaurant and hung it on the door of my business establishment. Ooh, I was furious.
3: Why? What did the sign say?
4: Try us once and you'll never go any place else.
3: Well, this wasn't anything that Babs did. You see, I went to an escort bureau and hired a young fella to take her out.
4: Oh, you didn't have to do that. I could have dug one up for you.
3: Well, it's too late now. Anyway, there was a mix-up, and Peg went out with the escort. A very handsome fella.
4: So that's it. Yeah. Well, come, come, man. Surely you trust your wife? I'm sure you're worrying needlessly.
3: Oh, I can't help it, Digger. That's my nature. I'll probably worry myself into an early grave.
4: Well, I'll be seeing you. Cheerio. I'd better be shoveling off.
0: An escort? An escort?
2: Yes, Mother.
0: Oh, I feel like such a fool. That father of yours, I'll... No, I won't. I've got a better way to handle him. Once and for all, I'm going to teach him a lesson he'll never forget.
2: Well, what are you going to do?
0: I'll make up a story that'll make his hair stand on end. When we get in the house, now you just leave me alone with your father.
2: Oh, hello, Riley.
3: Peg, I thought you'd never come. Oh, Babs, you're here, too.
2: Well, I'm tired. Good night.
3: Good night, Babs. Good night, dear. Peg, did Babs tell you anything?
0: Tell me what?
3: Oh, nothing.
0: Is there something I ought to know?
3: Oh, no. No. Where were you this evening?
0: Oh, out.
3: Out where?
0: Oh, around.
3: Around where?
0: Oh, just around. Well... Good night, dear.
3: Now, wait a minute, Peg. You can't fool me. I know you went to the opera tonight with my cousin.
0: With who?
3: My cousin, Mr. Harris.
0: Oh, you mean Georgie.
3: George!
0: Georgie Porgy.
3: Now, it's no use denying it. I know you went.
0: Well, who's denying it? Oh, I had a wonderful time. I'm so glad I was here when your cousin dropped in. Why didn't you tell me you had such a charming cousin?
3: He ain't charming.
0: Isn't he? <La-dee-dum-da-da>. Well, good night.
3: Now, you wait a minute. You ain't acting yourself tonight. Something happened.
0: Well,
5: but what could have happened?
3: I'm asking you.
5: Oh, what's the use? I can't fool you.
3: Uh-huh. I knew it. Something did happen.
5: Yeah. And I may as well tell you the real truth. Riley...
3: No, don't tell me. I don't want to hear it.
5: Well, perhaps you're right.
3: No, tell me.
5: Well, we went to the opera. Oh, it was wonderful. We saw Aida. Oh, it was thrilling. The things that happened to poor Aida.
3: Never mind Aida. What happened to you?
5: Well, after the opera, we took a taxi home and went by way of Hollywood.
3: Yeah, keep going.
5: We decided to take a little drive up in the hills north of Sunset.
3: Yeah, keep going.
5: And when we got to Mulholland Drive...
3: You kept going.
5: We ran out of gas.
3: Oh, no.
5: Wasn't that a pity?
3: Well, go on.
5: Well, there we were, stranded on Mulholland Drive, Georgie and I.
3: And the taxi driver.
5: Oh, no. He had to walk down to Hollywood to get gas. He was gone hours.
3: And you were left alone.
5: And there was this beautiful moon and the smell of the jasmine. And we just sat there, the two of us, drinking it all in.
3: You were drinking.
5: No. We just sat there. And then...
3: Yeah.
5: Oh, I'll tell you in the morning.
3: No, now.
5: Well...
3: He kissed you.
5: I didn't say that.
3: Then he didn't kiss you.
5: I didn't say he didn't.
3: Oh, Peg, I gotta know what happened. Something happened.
5: Nothing happened.
3: I don't believe you.
5: All right, then, something happened.
3: I don't believe you. Tell me nothing happened.
5: All right, nothing happened.
3: I don't believe you. I gotta know the truth. Ever since we were married, we've been honest with each other. I'll tell you the truth if you'll tell me. I'll tell you everything. This fellow wasn't my cousin.
5: He wasn't?
3: No, he was from an escort bureau. I hired him for Bebs. Now, I told you the truth. You tell me. You promised. What happened?
5: Nothing happened.
3: I don't believe you. Something happened. I know it. I know something happened.
5: All right, then. Something happened.
3: I don't believe you.
2: Then you'll never know for sure.
3: But I gotta know. I won't be able to sleep. I'll go crazy. I gotta know. Tell me once more. I promise I'll believe you.
5: Nothing happened.
3: I don't believe you. I can't stand it. I'm going crazy. Tell me.
1: Peg.
5: Oh, hello, dear. What's that?
3: Oh, it's just some chocolates.
5: For me?
3: Yeah.
5: Oh, thanks, darling. Oh, my, you're spoiling me.
3: Well.
5: You gave me a compact at breakfast, and you sent me flowers at lunch, and now chocolates.
3: Well, it's just my way of showing you that I love you and I trust you. And I've got faith in you, Peg. Now, tell me what happened.
5: Nothing happened.
3: I don't believe you.
5: All right, then, something happened.
3: I don't believe you. Tell me, I gotta know. I can't stand it. Tell me what happened. I'm going crazy.
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0: In a small bedroom in a house on a quiet residential street, an ashen-faced man lies huddled out of bed, fully clothed, listening to the clock tick away the few moments he has left to live. Icy fingers of terror are clutching at his heart. Cold beads of sweat glisten on his forehead as he waits for the sound of a shot that will signal his doom. And who is this poor, quivering, cowardly wretch? Our hero, Chester A. Riley. Rising from the bed, he moves stealthily to the window, carefully lifts the edge of the shade, and peers out. And then... our hero clutches his chest, spins around, and falls to the floor on his face. He groans once. And then... silence. Get up, Riley. That wasn't a shot. It was only the backfire of a car. You're still alive.
1: I'm alive? What a revolting development this is.
0: You've only yourself to blame. You got yourself into this spot. Remember, Riley, remember how it all started just a week ago? Remember what you said when you came home that day and your wife, Peg, told you the news?
1: No. No, I don't believe it, Peg. It ain't true. Our Junior wouldn't do a thing like that. Junior, tell me it ain't true.
2: It's true, all right. Egbert told Honeybee Gillis and she told me.
1: Oh, how much?
2: He bet twice. 25 cents the first time and 35 the second.
1: Betting on horses. Only 13 years old and you're betting on horses. When I was your age, I didn't know one end of a horse from the other. And you, my own son. No, it can't be true. Not you. I brought you up to be honest and straight. Tell me it ain't true. Say something, Junior. Anything. Lie to me.
3: Yeah, it's true, Pop.
1: He admits it. A gambler. A horse better. Your son, Peg.
2: Well, he's your son, too.
1: No, not anymore. I'm disowning him. You heard that, Junior? You're no son of mine. Leave this house. Go on, get out. This minute. And never come back.
3: Okay, Pop. That's the way you feel.
1: Not so fast. What kind of a man do you take me for? Do you think I let a 13-year-old kid go out on his own without a cent and have to mooch food, sleep in alleys at night? You ain't leaving this house unless I go with you.
2: Junior, how did you get started on an awful habit like this?
1: Yeah, that's what I'd like to know. We live in a decent neighborhood. We got respectable friends. We send you to school. Where did you find this bookmaker?
3: At school.
1: What?
3: This fella, his name's Two Bit Mulligan. He came around the schoolyard and he asked all the kids if they wanted to make a little spending money. I didn't see the harm, so I gave him a quarter.
1: Oh, all right. A kid's entitled to make one mistake, but you kept on betting.
3: I didn't want to, Pop, but the next time he got tough, he said we better bet or else. I was scared. He works for Big Louie.
1: Big Louie?
2: Well, who's Big Louie?
3: Don't you read the papers? He's the biggest gangster in town. King of the underworld. He's got his finger in every racket. I don't know how many murders he's committed.
2: Oh, well, why don't they put a man like that in jail?
1: They can't. He pays his income tax. Peg, this is more serious than we thought. This is organized crime. Big Louie's moving in on the school. But he won't get away with it. I'll fix his clock.
2: Riley, where are you going?
1: I'm taking action. I'm going to lay it right on the line. This bookmaking with kids has got to stop, I'll say, or else.
2: No, Riley. Now, you can't talk that way to this Big Louie.
1: Who's going to see Big Louie? I'm getting tough with Junior's principal, old man Pendleton.

0: You must be mistaken, Mr. Riley. I find it hard to believe that such a dreadful situation exists. Sometimes boys have a tendency to exaggerate.
1: Look, Mr. Pendleton, my junior's no dope, is he?
0: Well, of course not. He's one of the brightest boys in my school.
1: And I ain't no dope either, am I? Look, Junior's no dope, is he?
0: Well, perhaps a few of the boys have been wagering, and I'll put a stop to it.
1: But it's not just a few. It's practically the whole school. It's organized. This big Louie's moved in.
0: Well, we'll investigate, and I'll send in a report.
1: That'll take too long. I want you to...

0: $2.20 on Madame Fury to show. It's for my kid brother, Archie.
1: Gotcha. Who else?
2: Here's 10 cents on Sister Sue across the board.
1: Gotcha. Come on, kids. Get your bets down. $3.50, $3.55, $3.60 in bets, Mr. Pendleton.
3: It's shocking.
1: And I only worked 20 minutes. I could have collected plenty more.
3: It's the most shocking thing I've ever encountered. We'll take immediate action.
1: That's what I want to hear.
3: Mr. Riley, I cannot thank you sufficiently for what you've done.
1: I was only doing my duty as a citizen. I believe that gambling and crime don't pay, and honesty is the best policy. Good day, sir.
3: Oh, Mr. Riley.
4: Yes?
3: You forgot to give me the money you collected from the children.
4: Oh, yeah.
5: There he is, across the street. That's him, all right.
6: You sure that's the chiseler?
5: Positive, Big Louie. I was late getting to school, see? When I gets there, the kids tell me all the bets was took. And they points out this mug. So I calls you right away, Big Louie.
6: Okay, let's get him.
5: Hey, Mac.
1: You call me?
5: Yeah, hop in.
1: Oh, well, thanks. This is sweet of you. I just missed my bus. Oh, I sure appreciate this. It ain't everybody who'll give a stranger a ride.
6: We do it practically every day. You live around here, Mac?
1: Well, yeah, Blueview Terrace. I was just over to the school down the street. Say, do you know what's been going on down there? They're betting on horses.
6: Is that a fact?
1: Yeah, Big Louie had the whole thing organized.
6: You don't say.
1: Yeah, but he's through. The minute I stepped in and took over, Big Louie was finished.
6: They say this Big Louie's a tough character.
1: Tough? Tough, my eye. These gangsters are all yellow. Show me Big Louie and I'll show you a coward.
6: I'm Big Louie.
1: I'm the coward. Well, thanks for the lift. I think I'll walk. I'll
6: sit down.
1: Yes, sir.
6: So you took over, huh?
1: No, you don't understand. I wasn't taking over.
6: And what was you doing in the schoolyard?
1: Well, I was really trying to stop this. I was trying to fix this big... I had an idea I could... Yeah, I was taking over.
6: That's what I figured. You a Detroit boy?
1: No, sir.
6: You a Chai boy?
1: No, I'm just an Englewood kid.
6: Then how come you don't know that in Englewood, everybody works for Big Louie?
1: Yeah, but...
6: Everybody. I'm a monopoly. Hand it over.
1: Hand what?
6: The bets.
1: The bets?
6: Yeah, how much?
1: $3.50.
6: Hand it over.
1: I ain't got it.
6: What? Don't... Hey, Frisco.
1: No, let go of my... Take your hand out of my... Give me the...
5: Ow! What a wad. $60.
6: Hey, that's pretty good. You did a lot better than two bits here. Riley, I like the way you do business. I'm making you my partner.
1: Yeah, but you don't understand that there's my pay for...
6: Not the... all of it. I told you, we're partners. 50-50. Here's 10 for you, 50 for me. Now, look, I'm letting you handle this here district exclusive. See that you're turning the bets regular.
1: But
6: no
1: I...
6: buts. I'm expecting around this amount every day.
1: No, I won't do it. I won't work for you.
6: Look, I don't like labor trouble. I don't like to argue. I like to reason with my partners. Maybe this will convince you. See what I got in my hand? You know what it is?
1: A water pistol?
6: I like you, Riley. You got a sense of humor. Okay, stop the car. Let him out. Okay, Riley. Don't forget to turn in the bets regular. And remember, when you work for Big Louie, honesty's the best policy.
1: This is a fine mess I got myself into. Taking bets from innocent little kids. How low can a guy get? Well, I better get started. No, I won't do it. I ain't gonna do it. That Big Louie don't scare me, even if he is a killer. I ain't gonna mislead little kids, teaching them to gamble, stealing their hard-earned nickels and pennies that they saved up to buy a...

0: ice cream. I won't do it.
1: You won't do what, Riley?
0: Huh? Oh, well, too much ice cream is no good for kids. What are you doing here, Two-Bits?
1: Paying off yesterday's bets? How you doing?
0: Well, I ain't started yet. It's so long.
1: Big Louie asked me to stick around. See how you work.
0: Yeah, yeah.
1: Well, better get started. It's almost post time.
0: Yeah, sure. Right away. Hey, kids!
2: Hi, mister.
0: Any bets today?
2: Yeah, mister. Sister Sue came in yesterday and paid 6-1, so I'm blowing my whole 60 cents on a parlay.
0: Okay, sister, 60 cents. Anybody else?
3: Hey, Junior, you want to play ball? Hi, Pop.
0: Hi, Junior. You placing any bets? Junior!
3: Pop! You're taking bets!
0: Oh, no, no, I'm
2: sure, just... he's a new bookie since yesterday.
0: Shut up! Junior, listen.
3: How could you? After what you said.
0: Yeah, but, Junior, it's a mistake.
1: Come on, Riley. You working for Big Louie or you running a kindergarten?
3: You're working for Big Louie. And you said he's a big crook.
0: Yeah, I know, but I couldn't help it.
3: Don't talk to me.
0: Junior, wait. Come back. I can explain. Junior, you're hanging an innocent crook.

0: Oh, oh, Peg, it's you.
1: Well, why'd you come in the back way?
0: Oh, why not?
1: No reason why not, but you don't have to sneak in your own house. What's the matter with you anyway? Well, you look worried. Is there anything wrong, dear?
0: No. Oh, no, nothing. Is Junior home?
1: Of course.
0: Did he say anything?
1: About what?
0: Oh, about anything special that might have happened today.
1: What do you mean?
0: Oh, no, nothing.
1: Well, yes, there is something. What might have happened?
0: Well, I don't know. He might have got married or...
1: Oh, now stop talking nonsense. Well, come on, let's have supper. It's on the table.
2: Mom, is supper ready?
1: Oh, yes, right away, dear.
0: Thanks, Junior. I'm very grateful.
1: What are you thanking him for?
0: For not getting married.
1: What's the matter with you anyway? You're acting very strange.
0: Oh, me?
1: Yes, you. You act like one of those characters you see in those crime pictures.
0: Now, wait a minute. You've got no right calling me a criminal.
1: Well, I didn't say that.
0: In front of Junior yet.
2: I don't mind.
0: Junior!
1: Oh, sit down and let's eat. Oh, Riley, speaking of criminals, did they catch that bookmaker who's been taking bets at school?
0: I don't know.
1: Oh, I hope they catch him soon.
2: So do I.
0: Well, maybe they won't catch him. Maybe he'll get away with it.
1: I hope not.
2: Don't worry, he won't. Sooner or later, some kid'll squeal on him.
0: You think so, Junior?
2: He'd be better off if he gave himself up and confessed.
0: Look, please, let's talk about something else, huh?
1: Well, do you know if the police...
0: Please, I said, let's change the subject.
1: Honest, I don't understand you, Riley. Yesterday you were blowing your top about this, and now you don't care.
0: It ain't that important.
1: Not important?
0: No.
1: Here's a cheap little crook teaching kids how to gamble. Well, I just hope they catch him soon and give him what he deserves. 10 years.
2: 10? 20.
0: Now, wait. After all, maybe you're being a little too hard on the poor fella.
1: Well, now you're sticking up for him.
0: No, but you got to think of his family. He's probably got a wife and kids. How would you feel if you were married to a guy like that?
1: Don't worry. I'd never have married a creature like that.
0: But suppose you had, and then you found out about him.
1: I'd leave him so fast.
0: Oh, you wouldn't do that. What about the kids?
2: Don't worry about the kids. They'd leave with her.
0: You don't have no heart.
1: Why, Riley, how can you have any sympathy for a man like that?
0: Oh, Peg, be tolerant. There's some good in everybody. This here bookie is probably a husband and a father with kids, and when he comes home...
1: He probably robs the kids' piggy bank.
2: You're telling me.
0: Junior!
1: I can't understand a creature like that. Doesn't he have a conscience? How does he feel when he sits in his living room at home with his pockets just bulging with the nickels and dimes and pennies he took from school kids? Oh, Riley, get some more bread.
0: Okay.
1: What? What's that?
0: It's nothing.
1: I heard something jingling.
0: It's my teeth. It's loose filling. Remind me to have them filled.

0: Okay, how much? Come on, I ain't got all day.
1: 25 cents an Orphan Annie to win.
0: Okay, hand it over.
2: Why, Riley!
0: How much? Peg!
2: Well, what are you doing here at the school?
0: Well, I...
2: Well, why aren't you at work?
0: Well, I took the afternoon off.
2: What for?
0: Well, I'll tell you later. Let's get out of here, Peg. Come on.
1: Hey, wait. You forgot to take my money.
0: Huh? Oh, yeah.
1: For Orphan Annie.
0: Yeah, sure.
2: Now, why did that boy give you that money?
0: Well, I...
2: Who's this Orphan Annie?
0: Well, I'd rather not say, Peg.
2: Now, look, Riley. There's something funny going on here. If you don't tell me, I'll ask that boy.
0: No. I'll tell you. You see, there's this little girl, Annie. She's an orphan. No father and no mother and... Well, I...
2: Well, what about her?
0: Well, she's sick. She's very triple pneumonia. And she's got no dough. She's been evicted from her oxygen tent. So, I'm getting up a little collection from her schoolmates.
2: Oh, Chester, that's the sweetest thing I've ever heard. Helping this little orphan and not saying a word to anybody. That's real generosity.
0: That's the way I am. I ain't rich, but if I had the opportunity, I'd be the biggest philanderer in town.
2: Oh, I'm proud of you.
1: Hi, I've been looking all over for you. 50 cents more for Orphan Annie.
3: Hi, mister. Here's 30 cents for Orphan Annie.
2: Everybody's given. That's wonderful. I'd like to get in on this. Here's $2.
3: Oh, boy, $2. How you betting, lady? When place a show?
2: What do you mean, betting?
3: Well, he's a bookie. He takes all the bets.
2: No. Yes. Chester Riley, is this true?
0: No, take it easy, Peg. I can explain everything. You see, it was this way. The principal, I took bets, and then the car, Two-Bit Mulligan. Hop in. How do you do? Big Louie. Oh, Shy Boy, Detroit Boy, Inglewood Kid. Monopoly, partner, your district, 10 for you, 50 for me, water pistol, or else... Now you know everything.
2: I was afraid this would happen someday. Now listen, you're going right to the police and tell them everything you know about this.
0: No, Big Louie will put a bullet through my brain.
2: Don't worry. You'll never hit a target that small.

0: Abby ain't here. Who's there?
1: It's me, Peg. Open this door.
0: How do I know it's you? How do I know you ain't Big Louie disguising your voice?
1: Oh, don't you know your own wife's voice?
0: Well, say something to prove that you're my wife.
1: Chester Riley, you're the most idiotic.
0: That's good enough for me. Wait a minute. I'll open the door.
1: Oh, Riley, you got to stop this, barricading yourself in your own house.
0: But Big Louie is sure to come after me. They always get a squealer.
1: Now, nothing's gonna happen. Now, come on and eat.
0: No, I can't take no chances. This is the safest spot.
1: All right, then, starve.
0: Just like a woman. She won't believe me. But when they pump me full of lead, I'll have the last laugh. A car. What was that? I better peek out the window. Maybe it's him. Oh, they got me. Oh.
2: Who there, Riley?
0: Who's that?
2: It is I, Digby O'Dell, the friendly undertaker.
0: Boy, that's what I call service.
2: Riley, you're not shot.
0: But I heard a shot.
2: Just a backfire from a car.
0: Oh, I thought... Well, how did you get in?
2: The door was open.
0: Yeah, I forgot to lock it. Well, I can't talk to you now, Digger. I'm in an awful jam on account of the kids in school.
2: Ah, yes. Children can be very aggravating. Why, only yesterday...
0: Well, tell me some other time,
2: Digger. A gang of hoodlums pilfered a sign from a mattress store and hung it on the door of my business establishment. Oh, I was mortified. What do you think the sign said?
0: I don't know, and I don't care.
2: It said, "Give us a trial, and you'll sleep sounder than you've ever slept before."
0: Listen, what was that?
2: Nothing. Why are you so jumpy, man?
0: Oh, I'm in big trouble. There's a gangster out to get me.
2: Oh, nonsense.
0: It's true. Big Louie, he's probably on his way here this minute.
2: Oh, no, he isn't. As a matter of fact, he's in jail. He was arrested today for his nefarious activity.
0: Honest?
2: No, just the opposite. That's why he was arrested.
0: Oh, gee, well, that's great. That's terrific. If Big Louie's out of business, then I got nothing to worry about. Did you tell Peg?
2: No.
0: Well, look, don't say anything. I got an idea. Oh, gee, you don't know what you've done for me. You put new life into me, Digger.
2: Well, I'll never get rich that way, will I? Cheerio. I'd better be shoveling off.
0: Peg! Peg! Peg, come here.
1: Well, so you've decided to come out.
0: Yes, I not only come out, but I come out fighting. I thought it over and you were right. I'm going to act like a man. Even if Big Louie is after me with his gunman, he don't scare me. And I'll tell him so to his face right now.
1: Now, Riley, don't be foolish. Hang up. Don't look for trouble.
0: No, Peg, I got to prove to you that I ain't yellow. Hello? Let me talk to Big Louie. Well, pull him on. Now, you listen how I tell him off.
3: Hey, it's 7 o'clock. I got to hear a program.
0: Now, don't play that radio now, Junior. Hello, Big Louie? Riley talking. Listen, you rat, and listen good. How's that for a start, Peg?
1: Oh, Riley, don't.
0: Yeah, you heard me, Louie. That's just what I said. Rat. R-A-T-T. So scared he's speechless.
4: So much for the Los Angeles smog.
0: Now listen, Louie. You may be a pretty tough guy.
4: Now for good news. Louie Maroney, alias Big Louie, notorious bookie and racketeer, was arrested today by a flying squad from the district attorney's office and is now being held in city jail.
1: Riley!
4: Big Louie was subdued by 9 detectives armed with tear gas.
0: Peg, will you please turn that thing off? Now listen, Louie. You heard what I said.
1: Riley!
0: I'm willing to meet you anytime, any place. A fight to the finish. The law of the jungle. Beast against beast.
1: Riley!
0: Oh, back and down. Huh? Well, listen, Louie. If you won't come here, I'll go to where you are.
1: You'll need a cake with a file in it.
0: I'm bringing a cake with a file in it.
1: Riley.
0: Be quiet. I'm telling this guy off.
1: Riley. They just announced over the radio that Big Louie's in jail.
0: Oh.
1: Hang up the phone.
0: Goodbye, Louie. I was just trying to... I thought I could... I guess I ain't much of a man.
1: Well, heaven knows you're no hero, but you're all the man I want.
0: That's just like you, sweetheart. You always were satisfied with very little.
4: In just a moment, Riley will return. Have you noticed how many men help their wives to do the marketing on Saturday? I think I know two reasons. Friend wife wants the old man to pay the cashier, and friend husband, well, he usually picks up a couple of Pabst Blue Ribbon Handy Six cartons, just to make sure there'll be enough of that delicious beer on hand to last till Monday morning. If you haven't yet discovered the Handy Six, pick one up tomorrow by that easy-to-carry handle. It contains six regular-sized cans of Pabst Blue Ribbon, the finest beer served anywhere.
5: Junior.
6: Yeah, Pop?
5: You didn't really mean what you said at the table yesterday, did you?
6: What did I say, Pop?
5: You know, about me being the kind of a guy who'd rob your piggy bank.
6: No, I didn't really mean it. I was just sore. I know you wouldn't do a thing like that.
5: Of course I wouldn't, Junior. And just to prove it, here, put this money back in your piggy bank. From now on, I'm going straight.
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7: 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This is your hostess, Zoe, saying thanks for listening. Until then, have a good one. This

0: Good evening, this is Keith. 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This evening on Audio Theater, I present a Western quad play from the old-time radio series Gunsmoke. This evening's shows are entitled Helping Hand, Ma Tennis, Wrong Man, and Magnus. These shows originally aired back on the evenings of September 27th, October 23rd, November 13th, and December 18th, 1954, respectively. United States Marshal Matt Dillon brings law and order to the Old West. Momentarily, enjoy this evening's presentation.
1: There's double-barreled action for you this week. Tonight, Gunsmoke. Saturday night, Gunsmoke again. At the end of tonight's show, I'll give you the details.
2: 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Chesterfield Regular. Around Dodge City and in the territory on West, there's just one way to handle the killers and the spoilers, and that's with a U.S. Marshal and the smell of gun smoke.

0: Gunsmoke, starring William Conrad. The transcribed story of the violence that moved west with young America. And the story of a man who moved with it.
1: I'm that man, Matt Dillon, United States Marshal. The first man they look for and the last they want to meet. It's a chancy job, and it makes a man watchful.

0: I swear, Mr. Dillon, it seems like we've been riding with that Cottonwood Grove the last 2 hours.
1: Well, that's because you started thinking about it before you even saw it, Chester.
0: It's water I've been thinking about. I won't never make it to Dodge without water.
1: You'll make it.
0: Not saying I won't.
1: Wait a minute, Chester. Look over there.
0: Who are they? What are they doing in there?
1: Well, the man on the paint horse is Bill Pence, Emmett Bauer's foreman. The other two must be riders of his.
0: Yeah, but that kid they've got... Look, his hands is tied behind his back.
1: Now, they haven't seen us yet, Chester. Let's ride closer.
0: What's Pence taking down his rope for? Well, Mr. Dillon, you know what they're doing?
1: Yeah, only they're not gonna do it.
0: They've seen us now.
1: Hello, Pence.
2: What are you doing out here, Marshal?
1: I'm on my way into Dodge. Does Bowers know what's going on out here?
2: Marshal, I'm foreman of this outfit. Emmett Bowers don't question how I handle things.
1: Whose horse is that kid sitting on?
2: What?
1: The boy there. Is that his horse?
2: Well, yeah, it's his horse. Why?
1: Chester.
3: Yes, sir?
1: Go untie his hands.
2: Here, wait a minute.
1: Go on, Chester. And if anybody interferes with you, I'll shoot him.
0: Okay, Mr. Dillon.
2: You're making trouble, Marshal.
1: Pence, you know me. You know I won't stand for lynching. And you know I'll kill you if I have to.
2: Yeah, I think you would. But this still ain't none of your business, Marshal. I caught that boy trying
1: to... I don't care what you
2: off.
1: Caught him trying to do. I'm taking him into Dodge, and if you want to ride in and make your charges against him legally, you'll be there. You can thank your luck I came by here before you got your own neck in a noose. Because I'd have caught you for this, Pence, and I'd have followed you to California for it. Now, you get out of here. All three of you.

0: Oh, morning, Justin.
1: Morning, Mr. Dillon.
0: How's the boy this morning?
1: Fine, except he's wondering when you're going to turn him loose.
0: Well, I saw Emmett Bowers and Bill Pence riding up the street when I came in. Maybe we'll learn the truth about all this now.
1: The boy swears he ain't lying.
0: Yeah, maybe he isn't. Now, here they come.
2: Marshal Dillon. Chester.
1: Morning, Mr. Bowers.
0: Hello, Bowers. Pence.
3: I told Mr. Bowers the whole story, Marshal.
0: Did you?
2: He did, Marshal. What you called a lynching wasn't going to be no lynching at all.
0: No?
2: No. It was just a hanging. Pence and them two riders of mine caught that fella trying to run off a bunch of my cattle. That's cattle thieving, Marshal, and where I come from, that's a hanging offense.
0: The law, Bowers. The law decides who hangs and who doesn't.
3: The law is too slow. Now, cow thieves has got to be hung when you catch them.
0: I told you yesterday, Pence, you lynch anybody out there and I'll come after you. I don't care what you call it. Now, I'm not going to argue about this, gentlemen.
2: We'll worry about that later. Right now, I want to know what you're going to do with that thief.
0: Well, I haven't decided yet, Bowers. But I'll tell you what he told me.
2: I ain't interested in what he told you.
0: Listen, anyway. He said he didn't steal any cows, and what's more, he wasn't going to.
3: Well, that's a lie, Marshal. Me and the men watched him cut 15 head out.
0: And then did he leave them and start to ride away, or didn't he?
3: Oh, well, sure, he started to ride away. He either seen this or he was coming back and drive him off at night, one or the other.
0: He says he changed his mind. He realized he couldn't do it even though he started to.
2: You believe a thieving kid rather than a man like Bill Pence, Marshal?
0: I don't know who I believe yet, Bowers.
2: Let's get out of here, Pence.
0: Yes, sir.
2: Marshal Dillon, I'll be mighty interested in what you decide to do about this. So will every other cattleman I know of.
0: I want to talk to that boy, Chester.
1: He's right back there waiting.
4: Oh, Marshal.
0: Unlock the cell, Chester.
1: Yes, sir.
0: You said your name's Steve Elser. Is that true?
4: I got no reason to lie about my name, Marshal.
0: Where are you from?
4: San Juan Mountains, Marshal, over in Colorado.
0: What are you doing in Kansas?
4: I'm 18. I figured it was time to leave home.
0: Why?
4: I'd have killed my pa or he'd have killed me if I'd stayed.
0: Yeah.
4: He ain't let me sleep in the house since I was 10, Marshal. Sometimes he don't even let my ma sleep in the house.
0: Why not?
4: Oh, nothing my pa does makes much sense. I think he got his brains knocked loose about 10 years back. Time a grizzly bear slapped him in the head. It most like to kill him. And I wished it had.
0: I see. Tell me about those cattle of Emmett Bowers, Elser. You admit you started to steal them.
4: Oh, shucks, I'd have never done it, Marshal. Not really. I was just kind of seeing how easy it'd be.
0: Well, you found out. Pence and his riders were watching you the whole time.
4: I know. They told me.
0: Well, there's one thing about you. At least you don't carry a gun.
4: Maybe I'd better.
0: No. Look, Elser, I believe you. I'm going to turn you loose. But on one condition.
4: What's that?
0: That you get a job. Work at it. Prove you're honest. I'm going to give you a week to find one.
4: Oh, Marshal, I've been working all my life. I'm tired.
0: I'll give you a week, Elser. And if you don't have a job by then, you're going to have to leave the country.

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0: Evening, Matt.
1: Oh, sit down, Doc.
0: Oh, thank you, Matt. Ah. Oh, my. The street looks pretty quiet tonight.
1: Oh, it's early yet, Doc.
0: Oh, see, Chester was telling me about that boy, Elser.
1: Yeah. Yeah, I hope I was right turning him loose this morning.
0: Well, Matt, it sounds to me like he's one of those fellows that's just about to go bad. A push one way or the other can make the whole difference.
1: Well, I guess it's worth a chance, Doc.
0: Yeah, most all of us have had a little help somewhere along the way. Otherwise, there'd be nothing but thieves and crooks walking around. I bet you did, Matt. Or you wouldn't be trying to help this boy.
1: Maybe.
0: Yeah, well, anyway, he didn't steal those cows.
1: No, but he came a lot closer to it than a man should, Doc.
2: Mr. Dillon?
3: Yeah. Oh, hello, Doc.
0: Good evening, Chester.
2: You better step into the olive again, Mr. Dillon. Pence is in there about to have a fight with young Elser.
1: What?
2: Not a gunfight. Elser ain't armed. But he's making Pence awful mad.
1: I will see you later, Doc.
0: So long, Matt.
1: What's Elser up to, Chester?
2: Well, sir, he's been bragging to Pence about his not getting to hang him, about not being in jail and all. It ain't improving Pence's temper none.
4: Hello, Marshal.
1: Hello, John. Is Elser drunk?
2: He's been drinking, but he ain't drunk.
1: Well, he won't find a job hanging around saloons.
2: No, sir. Over there at the bar, Mr. Dillon.
5: Now, you just shut up and get yourself out of here, little thief.
6: I ain't a thief. I ain't a murderer either, Pence.
5: Oh, I told you for the last time, Elser.
1: All right, that's enough, Pence. Don't kick him.
5: Well, then throw him in jail where it belongs, Marshal. I just ain't gonna listen to his talk.
1: You don't have to. I'll handle him.
5: You'll handle him? You sure done fine so far.
6: Hit me. I'll kill you for that, Pence.
1: Shut up, Elser. Now get up on your feet.
5: I didn't hurt you, but I sure will next time. And there won't be no marshal around to nurse you, Elser.
6: I didn't come to Dodge to get kicked around. Not no more, not never.
5: You ain't even got half of what's coming to you, kid.
1: Leave him alone, Pence. Now you, Elser, I told you to go find a job, you remember?
6: A job? It's a gun I'm going to find me. He wouldn't have hit me if I'd been carrying a gun.
1: You start wearing a gun and I'll throw it in the Arkansas and you went after it. Come over here a minute. I'm giving you a chance to make good, Elser, but it's not going to last forever. Now you get out of here and start doing something about it. The next day, I had to go up to Fort Larned on government business. But before I left, I talked to a couple of ranchers who were in town about hiring on Steve Elser. However, they'd heard about him and said I was making a big mistake trying to help a boy that was headed for the end of a rope. Well, I argued with him, but it was no use. And I decided I'd try to find him a job in town to start with. I was gone 2 days, and the night I got back, I went over to the Texas Trail looking for Chester. He wasn't there, but Kitty was.
7: I saw Chester about an hour ago, Matt. He didn't expect you back till tomorrow.
1: It didn't take as much time as I thought, Kitty. Tell me about things here, huh?
7: Well, nobody's been shot or hung I know of. There's one thing I don't like, though.
1: Oh, what's that, Kitty?
7: You know Ben Hander?
1: For one reason or another, I've thrown Ben Hander in jail at least 10 times.
7: Well, he and Steve Elser have been running together the last couple of days.
1: What?
7: Mm-hmm.
1: That's mighty poor company for Elser.
7: I think you're wasting your time trying to help that kid, Matt. As much as I admire your reason.
1: He isn't wearing a gun, is he?
7: Not so far.
1: I don't like this, Kitty. Could be that all Ben Hander needs to get into real trouble is a partner. Somebody just like Elser who'll kind of look up to him, egg him on.
7: Yeah.
1: Yeah, I was hoping the boy'd done something about finding a job.
7: Maybe you've been too easy on him, Matt.
1: I've done what I thought was right, Kitty.
7: I know.
1: Has Bill Pence been around, or Bowers?
7: No, but I heard Bowers has spread it all over the country how the law turned a cow thief loose.
1: Oh, sure, I expected that.
7: You can't blame people for wondering about it.
1: No, but I can sure blame Bowers for backing up Pence on a lynching. If he's going to talk about the law, why doesn't he start with that?
7: Matt.
1: What?
7: Look around, headed for the bar.
1: Yeah. I'm going to have a talk with him, Kitty. I'll see you later.
7: Sure.
1: Hello, Elser.
2: Oh, Marshal. I heard you was out of town.
1: I got back tonight.
8: You going to buy us a drink, Marshal?
1: Not likely, Andy.
8: That ain't very friendly.
1: You found a job yet, Elser?
2: No. No, I ain't.
1: You been looking?
2: Oh, some.
1: Where?
2: Here and there.
1: Where?
2: Oh, it's no use, Marshal. First man I asked said nobody'd hire me. Anyway, there's no lawman's got to have a job.
1: You got to have one.
8: Well, lay off him, Marshal. He ain't done nothing.
2: Of course I ain't. Why's everybody always kicking me around?
1: You think that's what I'm doing?
2: Everybody is. Makes me ashamed. Nobody will trust me.
1: Elser, I'll help you find a job tomorrow. Around Dodge somewhere.
2: But I told you nobody...
1: People will trust you as soon as you prove to them that they can.
2: No, they won't. Besides, I don't want no job. I just don't want one.
1: There's no other way, Elser. You find a job by tomorrow night or get out.
8: No, you can't do that. You give him a week before...
1: I changed my mind, Hunter, since he's met you.
8: What's that got to do with it?
1: You're no good. And sooner or later, he'll be in trouble. So he's got to move faster now.
8: You got no right to talk that way about me, Marshal.
1: Why not? Well, why not?
2: Oh, leave him be, Marshal. Leave me be, too. I'll make out all right. I always do.
1: Oh, you made out fine in that cottonwood grove, Elsa. So far, you're not doing much better here. Now, you come see me tomorrow night, and you have a job. And if you think I don't mean what I say, you ask Hander here. He knows me.

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0: Maybe Kitty was right about my being too easy on young Elser. But as I found out next day, being hard on him didn't work any better. I just had breakfast at a little Mexican place at the edge of town, and I was walking back into the plaza when I noticed a small crowd in front of the Overland Express Company. I started across to find out what was going on when Chester spotted me and came running over.
1: He shot him, Mr. Dillon. He shot the clerk in there.
0: Who shot him?
1: Ben Hander. He tried to hold the place up about 10 minutes ago.
0: Well, where is he? Did he get away?
1: Well, they say some men chased him down to the OK stable, and they've got him trapped in there.
0: All right, come on.
1: I talked to the clerk. Doc's with him now. It was Ben Hander alone, Mr. Dillon. Elser wasn't with him.
0: Oh. He get any money?
1: No, sir. Some men heard shooting come running across the plaza right away, and Hander got scared and left.
0: I wonder where the boy is.
1: Nobody ain't seen him I talked to.
0: Yeah. How bad's the clerk, Chester?
1: Oh, he took one bullet in the shoulder. It's going to hurt some, but it won't kill him. Look, there they are, Mr. Dillon. 4 or 5 of them, looks like, spread out around the stable area. I guess they must be waiting for you.
0: Good.
1: Hey, that one right there, ain't that Bill Pence?
0: Yeah, it is. Pence? Hey, Bill Pence.
2: Yeah. Well, we got him, Marshal. He's in that stable there. No way for him to leave. I'm getting shot.
0: Okay. I want you and the other men to stay where you are, Pence. I'll go on after him.
2: Well, he's armed, Marshal.
0: Sure.
2: We could set fire to the place.
0: But with horses in there?
2: Oh, I forgot about them.
0: Chester.
1: Yes, sir?
0: Wait here till I yell for you, huh?
1: Well, Mr. Dillon, if it's okay, I'd like to come up to the door with you.
0: All right, sure. If he gets past us, Pence, shoot him.
2: Well, you sure will, Marshal.
0: That door swings out, Chester. Now that you're here, you can pull it open, but stay behind it. I'll go in alone.
1: Okay, sir.
0: Hander? Hander! It's Marshal Dillon.
2: You stay where you are, Marshal.
0: You can't get away, Hander. There are 5 men waiting out here for you. Now, don't be a fool. That clerk you shot isn't hurt bad. If you try to run now, you'll die for it.
2: I didn't kill him?
0: No. I'm coming in, Hander. It won't do you any good to shoot me, Hander, so you might as well give up. Now, you take your choice. You go to prison for a few years or die this morning.
2: Don't shoot, Marshal. I'm quitting.
0: All right, then walk up here with your hands in the air.
2: I'm coming. Are you wrong with you?
0: What's that? Who are you talking to?
3: It's me, Marshal. Elser.
0: What? Well, then you come out with your hands up, too, Elser.
3: We're coming.
0: Chester.
4: Yes, sir?
0: Come on in here. All right, that's far enough, you two. Stand right there.
1: Elser, so you was in on this?
2: No, he wasn't. He wasn't anywhere near that express office.
0: He's wearing a gun.
5: I got a right to wear a gun just like any other man.
2: He had nothing to do with that robbery, Marshal. Clerk and those men that followed me here can tell you that.
0: He was waiting here with your horses.
2: You can't prove that, Marshal.
0: Why are you standing up for him, Hunter?
2: He's a good boy. People let him alone.
5: I ain't done a thing.
0: Chester, take Hunter's gun.
1: Yes, sir. I got it, Mr. Dillon. What about Elser?
0: No, leave him alone. Step over here, Hunter. Elser?
5: What, Marshal?
0: I still think you were waiting here to get away with Hunter. But he's right about it being hard to prove.
5: I ain't done a thing, Marshal.
0: No, but you would have. Anyway, I'm going to give you one more chance. I'm taking Hunter to jail now, and while I'm doing it, I want you to get out of Dodge. For good. And don't come back.
5: Kicking me around again, ain't you?
0: I've done all I can for you, Elsa. There's nothing more I can do. You're on your own now. All right, Hander, you know where the jail is. Start walking.
4: Sure, Marshal. So long, kid.
0: Let's go, Hander.
6: Mr. Dillon!
1: He was drawing on you, Mr. Dillon. He was going to shoot you in the back.
4: He dead?
1: He died before he hit the ground, Hander. I can see it from where I was standing.
0: Thanks for warning me, Chester.
1: I was just starting to follow you, and I seen him move out of the corner of my eye.
0: I had a feeling he might try it.
1: You did?
0: That's why I was half ready for it. Anyway, it's the first time I've been right about him. I sure guessed wrong up till now.
1: But it was worth it, Mr. Dillon. Trying to help him, I mean.
0: No, not him, Chester. It was already too late to help him. I should have known that.

0: And now our star, William Conrad.
1: Thank you, George Fenneman. Ladies and gentlemen, I have two important pieces of news for you. 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Thank you.

0: Gunsmoke, transcribed under the direction of Norman McDonald, stars William Conrad as Matt Dillon, U.S. Marshal. 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Featured in the cast were Sam Edwards, Lawrence Dobkin, Joe Cranston, and John Daner. Harley Bear is Chester, Howard McNair is Doc, and Georgia Ellis is Kitty. 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

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Around Dodge City and in the territory on West, there's just one way to handle the killers and the spoilers, and that's with a U.S. Marshal and the smell of gun smoke.

0: Gunsmoke, starring William Conrad. A transcribed story of the violence that moved west with young America. And the story of a man who moved with it.
1: I'm that man. Matt Dillon, United States Marshal. The first man they look for and the last they want to meet. It's a chancy job, and it makes a man watchful. And a little lonely.

0: Miss Kitty?
1: Hello.
0: I'm Ben Tennis, Miss Kitty.
1: Well, sit down, Ben.
0: Oh, thanks.
1: I've seen you around.
0: I don't get to town often. Ma keeps pretty tight rein on us.
1: Who's us?
0: Me and Andy. He's my kid brother.
1: Oh.
0: We run a ranch down on Crooked Creek. Ma owns it, of course.
1: Just the three of you, huh?
0: Yeah, Pa's dead. I wanted to tell you who I am so she wouldn't think I meant nothing wrong.
1: About what?
0: A fella told me you brought him luck once, gambling.
1: That's silly.
0: Maybe. But I wish you'd try it. Please, Miss Kitty.
1: You want to buy me some chips?
0: Sure will. If you sit by my brother over there.
1: Oh, for him.
0: Yeah, Andy's kind of hot-headed, ma'am, and he's been losing.
1: I don't want to get mixed up in any fights.
0: Oh, there won't be any trouble. But you might change his luck. Please, Miss Kitty.
1: Sounds to me like you still got this kid brother of yours on a bottle. But you seem like a nice fella, Ben. I'll go.
0: Oh, gee, thanks, Miss Kitty.
1: Which table?
0: I'll show you.
2: How many cards?
0: How many chips will you want?
1: I was kidding. I'll just sit and watch.
0: Well, could I buy you a drink?
1: Later, maybe.
0: Well, that's Andy with the red hair.
1: Wait till I finish his hand before I sit down.
2: Stand off.
0: Okay.
2: There's my money. I'm calling you.
0: That's him. That's Andy.
2: I hope you got a good hand this time, young fella.
3: Stop calling me young fella. My name's Andy.
2: Okay, Andy. Nobody's prodding you.
3: You've been. What do you got?
2: Five little hearts. All blue.
3: How could you have five hearts?
2: Well, they were dealt out right out of the deck, Andy.
3: Sure, and you dealt them, didn't you?
2: Now, what do you mean by that?
3: I ain't won a hand yet. You know what I mean.
2: Easy now, young fellow.
3: That's the last time you're going to say that, mister.
2: I'm not armed.
3: You better be. Andy, stop it. He thinks he can cheat me because I'm a kid.
2: Put that gun away.
3: Not till I use it.
2: Why, you're crazy.
3: Oh, okay. Now, stand back, everybody. Keep away from me. You're killing him, Andy.
4: You stay back too, Ben.
3: You've done enough shooting. Put that gun away.
4: He was cheating me, wasn't he?
3: No. But even if he was, there's no cause to kill a man. He wasn't even armed, Andy.
4: What do I care?
3: All right. Hold it. Here's Marshal Dillon, Andy. Don't you try nothing now.
5: Evening, Ben.
3: Marshal.
5: What are you doing with a gun in your hand, Andy?
3: I killed one man with it, Marshal.
5: Yeah, I know. All right, drop it. Drop it right on the floor.
3: No.
5: You know, one man's enough, Andy. You're scared now, aren't you? Scared half to death.
3: I ain't scared.
5: You're so scared you couldn't shoot if you tried. Now give me the gun. There. You shouldn't have been carrying it in the first place.
3: Don't talk to me.
5: Okay, it's too late for talk anyway. Chester.
6: Yes, sir?
5: Lock him up.
6: Yes, sir. Start walking, Andy. Right in front of me. Come on.
0: Yeah. Have to lock him up, Marshal.
5: He murdered a man, Ben. Kitty, you witnessed this, didn't you?
1: I never saw anything like it, Matt. The dealer wasn't even armed. He told himself. That kid must be crazy. It was almost like he had to kill somebody. Nothing could have stopped him.
0: He hates people telling him how young he is.
1: You ask me, he hates people.
0: It's Ma. She's always made a baby out of him. Well, I better go tell her about this.
5: I don't know her, Ben, but don't get her hopes up. Andy hasn't got much chance.
0: Ma's a strong-headed woman, Marshal. She can be pretty fierce.
5: Andy murdered a man. He's going to stand trial for it.
0: Maybe. But, Marshal, I sure don't envy you none. You don't know it, but you're in for real trouble now.

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0: Well, how's the prisoner this morning, Chester?
1: It's kind of hard to tell, Mr. Dillon.
0: Oh, what do you mean?
1: Well, he won't say nothing. He won't even look at you. I took him some bread and some coffee, and he wouldn't touch it. He's just sitting there on the floor, getting cold. The coffee, I mean. Not the bread. The bread's just
0: okay.
1: As cold.
0: Okay, okay. All right, Chester. All right. Anyway, you won't be here long. I'm trying to fix it so you'll get a trial real soon.
1: I wish he'd done his darn killing someplace else. I don't like a man that won't even eat his breakfast. Makes me feel... Oh, my goodness, look at you.
2: Marshal Dillon?
0: Yes, ma'am?
2: My name's Tennis.
0: Well, how do you do? This is Chester Proudfoot.
1: How do you do, ma'am?
2: I didn't come here for no socializing.
0: What's the shotgun for, Miss Tennis?
2: To put people where cold weather won't bother them.

0: Right, Miss Tennis.
1: There's been one too many hangings in my family already.
0: What?
1: The boy's father, Marshal. They took Mr. Tennis and hung him just before Andy was born.
0: Oh.
1: I worked the ranch best I could, and I raised them two boys all alone. Nobody helped me at all. I did it.
0: Tell me, why did they hang your husband?
1: They said he killed a man.
0: Miss Tennis, you said Ben told you about what happened last night.
1: This old man is guilty. But Andy ain't going to hang, Marshal. Why do you think I come here? I got my buggy outside, and Andy's leaving with me.
0: Now, Miss Tennis...
1: Shut up.
0: Why don't you put the shotgun down, huh?
1: Either one of you scratch for your guns, and I'll blow you to heaven, Marshal. Hear that, Chester?
2: Yes, ma'am, I ain't doing a thing.
1: Good. I ain't afraid of dying. And I ain't afraid of killing, neither. Chester, you go get Andy and bring him in here.
2: Well, I... Mr. Dillon?
0: Do what she says, Chester.
1: Any tricks and I'll shoot the marshal, Chester.
2: I won't try nothing.
0: This isn't going to do any good, Miss Tennis.
1: It's going to keep Andy from hanging.
0: Well, I'm going to find him sooner or later, you know.
1: That's where I got you beat, Marshal. Andy ain't going to run.
0: What?
1: He's going to stay on the ranch, right in the house. Anybody comes after him, they're going to have to fight me.
0: Fight you? You think that'll make a man out of him?
1: You think the hangman would?
2: Here he is.
3: Hello, Ma.
1: You young fool. What'd you have to go kill a man for?
3: Now, Ma... Sure.
1: The buggy's outside. Go get in it.
3: Sure, Ma.
1: And, Marshal, don't think you're going to shoot him while we're driving out of town.
0: I don't shoot unarmed men, Miss Tennis.
1: He ain't a coward. He's got a bad temper, but he ain't a coward.
0: What would you call hiding behind a woman's skirts?
1: I'm his ma, ain't I?
0: What difference does that make?
1: You'll find out if you don't leave him alone.
0: Okay, so long, Miss Tennis.
1: So long, Marshal.
0: Chester and I stood helplessly at the window and watched Miss Tennis and Andy drive out of town. And as we did, I began to wonder how I'd ever get him back into jail, short of shooting his mother. Her idea of keeping him right by her side and not letting him run was a good one, but I figured even he'd get tired of that sooner or later. So after sitting around Dodge being laughed at for a week, Chester and I rode out to see if Andy was still on the ranch.
2: Well, there's a house, Mr. Dillon.
0: Yeah.
2: I don't see nobody around.
0: Maybe they're inside.
2: I wish I was inside something. That woman's got a bead on me right now. I can just feel it.
0: Chester, look over there. Under that cottonwood by the barn there.
2: Well, that's her, Mr. Dillon. What in the world is she doing, digging?
0: Yeah, it looks like it. No, she's seen us. Now, there's that shotgun again.
2: Oh, my God.
0: Put your hands in the air, Chester. Sure, we're friendly.
2: Okay. But it just makes me a better target.
0: What?
1: What are you doing here, Marshal?
0: I wanted to talk to you, Miss Tennis.
1: About Andy?
0: Yeah. I'd like to talk to him, too.
1: You're too late, Marshal.
0: He gone?
1: He's dead.
0: What?
1: This here's his grave. I just buried him.
0: Well, what happened?
1: What difference does it make? He's dead.
0: How did he die, Miss Tennis?
1: Why don't you leave me be, Marshal? You can't hang him now. Go on back to Dodge.
0: Miss Tennis, I know how you feel, and I hate to ask you this, but I'm going to have to see the body before I can make a report.
1: Anybody goes digging in that grave, I'll kill him.
0: What happened, Miss Tennis?
1: All right, I'll tell you. Ben talked Andy into giving himself up and standing trial. Andy's gonna do it. But I wouldn't allow that. No son of mine's gonna hang.
0: You're saying that you killed him?
1: I killed him. I'd rather he died that way than see him hang.
0: Where's Ben?
1: Gone. I'll run him off. He ain't never...

0: coming back. Both my sons are gone now, Marshal. For good.
1: Miss Dennis.
0: You're going to arrest me, ain't you?
1: You've confessed to a murder.
0: They won't hang a woman, will they?
1: No.
0: Okay. You can arrest me. But I ain't coming to town till tomorrow.
1: Well, if you'd like to kind of pack up or
0: whatever... I don't want you waiting around here. I'll come to Dodge by myself. Either you trust me, Marshal, or I won't come at all.
1: Okay, Miss Dennis. You come in tomorrow. Come on, let's go, Chester.
2: Mr. Dillon, that woman is crazy. She'll do anything. I don't see how you can trust her.
1: She'll show up, Chester.
2: You really think so?
1: I'm sure of it. And when she does, she's in for a big surprise.

0: Oh, you want me to go get my chess board, Matt?
1: No, Doc. I don't feel like playing right now, I don't think.
0: Oh, you don't? Well, I thought it might help kind of kill time.
1: I'm not worried, Doc. She'll show up, all right.
0: She will? Mm-hmm. Why should she, Matt? Why should anybody walk in and give up on a murder charge?
1: Well, Maude Tennis is a little different from most people, Doc. Like Ben told me, she can be pretty fierce.
0: Oh, I know she can. You know, I remember one time a horse pitched her into some wire, and it cut her up bad all over. I had to sew that woman up from one end to the other, and she never even blinked. She just lay there, looking kind of mad about it.
1: Ah, she's got her own mind, I'll say that, even if she is wrong most of the time.
0: Well, she always has been wrong about Andy. I tried to tell her that once, and you know what she did?
1: What?
0: She just looked at me, never said a word. Stared me right out of the house. Oh, it made me feel like a fool.
1: She's made me feel like a fool, too, Doc.
0: Yeah, but what can you do? You can't fight women, Matt.
1: No, but sometimes you can outsmart them, maybe.
0: I don't know. By gonna, here she is.
2: What are you doing here, Doc?
0: Nothing, Mr. Tennis. I was just chatting with the marshal. I was just killing a little time here.
2: Gossiping. Mm-hmm. Sitting around telling lies when you ought to be working. The trouble with you city folks.
0: Oh, now, Dodge isn't exactly what you'd call a city, Mrs. Tennant.
2: I didn't come here to argue about that. You're going to lock me up, Marshal?
1: No, Mrs. Tennant, I'm not.
2: What?
1: Well, I got to thinking. I made a mistake yesterday. I can't send you up for trial.
2: What are you talking about? Why can't you?
1: Oh, there's no witness. You say you killed Andy, but that's not enough for a court of law. There's got to be somebody else to testify that you did it.
2: I never heard of no such thing.
1: No, it's in the book. That's the way the law works. Of course, if you hadn't run Ben off, he'd be a witness. But I can't go chasing him all over the country.
2: You'll never find him. Said he's going all the way to California.
1: Then I got no case against you. I'll only get in trouble for wasting the court's time. You might as well go on back home, Mr.
2: You trying to fool me, Marshal?
1: No, the case closed. I don't like it, but there's nothing I can do about it. Unless Ben shows up sometime.
2: Ben's gone, I told you.
1: Well, as long as he is, you're free.
2: Why didn't you tell me this yesterday?
1: I'm sorry, Miss Tennis. I guess I wasn't thinking too good yesterday.
2: You get out and do a little work instead of sitting around this office jawing with Doc Adams, you might get to thinking better.
1: Yes, ma'am. Maybe you're right, ma'am.
2: I'm going now. So long.
1: Goodbye.
0: Goodbye, Mrs. Matt.
1: Yeah?
0: I never heard anything so crazy. What were you telling her?
1: It doesn't matter, Doc, as long as she believes it.
0: Well, what are you trying to do anyway?
1: I'm trying to catch a murderer, Doc.
0: You don't think she did it?
1: No, I don't. But I'll find out who did. Real soon now.

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0: I didn't follow Miss Tennis home that night. I left her alone, all that night and the next day. But along toward evening, Chester and I rode out of Dodge, and soon after dark, we were close enough to the ranch to turn our horses loose, hide our saddles, and walk the rest of the way. There was a light in the house, but all we could see was Miss Tennis. She was alone. So we crept into the barn and sat down and waited. We waited until almost midnight.
1: Maybe she wasn't lying, Mr. Dillon. Maybe he did leave the country.
0: Well, I've been wrong before, Chester.
1: Oh, no, sir, I didn't mean that. I meant... Well, what I meant was...
0: If he doesn't ride in here tonight or tomorrow night or sometime, then I was wrong again.
1: Yes, sir.
0: Now, we're going to wait here till we starve if we have to.
1: Oh, my goodness, don't talk about eating. I ain't even had my supper.
0: Quiet. Listen.
1: It's a horse, Mr. John. It must be him.
0: Yeah. Well, he won't leave his horse outside. He'll bring him in here. Get back in one of those stalls, Chester. And don't do any shooting unless he gets me. All right, hurry now.
1: Yes, sir.

0: All right, I got him, Chester. Get his horse inside.
1: Yes, sir. Mr.
0: Dillon? No, you'll be all right in a minute. I got his gun, so.
1: Well, Mr. Dillon, that ain't Ben. It's Andy.
0: Yeah, I know.
1: I thought he was dead.
0: She wouldn't shoot Andy, Chester, never. That's what was wrong with her story from the beginning.
1: Well, then, that's Ben's grave out there. Him and Andy must have had a fight.
0: Yeah, I guess so. But by making me think it was Andy and that she'd killed him, Andy would be free. Nobody's going to go hunting for a dead man.
1: And she was willing to go to jail for it.
2: Don't shoot me. Don't shoot me.
0: Nobody's going to shoot you, Andy. Now keep your voice down. Now get on your feet. Come on, stand up.
2: Marshal Dillon. Chester.
0: We've been waiting for you, Andy.
2: I didn't kill him. I didn't do it.
0: I think you did. I think Ben threatened to bring you back to jail himself, and you shot him for it.
2: No. No, Ma killed him. She told you she did it. Why'd you turn her loose anyway?
0: Because I didn't believe her. You should have run when you had the chance, Andy.
2: I got nothing to run for.
0: Well, it doesn't matter if you admit killing Ben or not. You're going to be tried for murdering that gambler in Dodge.
3: Andy.
1: It's Dennis.
3: Andy.
0: Yeah. Well, all right. Answer her, Andy. Go on.
2: Ma?
3: What are you doing in there so long? I heard you ride up.
0: Tell her to come in.
2: Come help me, Ma.
1: Oh, I hope she ain't got that shotgun.
0: I'll grab it if she has. All right, get Andy back out of the way, Chester.
2: Over here, Andy.
0: Hello, Miss Tennis.
4: Marshal Dillon.
0: All right, bring him over here, Chester. She's unarmed.
4: You got Andy.
0: Yeah, I got him. And I'm going to keep him.
2: Ma?
4: What'd you have to ride in here for?
2: They're going to take me to jail, Ma.
0: I'm taking him to jail. Chester's going to stay here and keep an eye on you for a few hours, Miss Tennis. And I'm not taking Andy to Dodge for you to walk in with your shotgun, either.
4: Where are you taking him?
0: He can be tried anywhere.
4: He'll be hung, won't he?
0: I told you before, that's not for me to decide.
4: He'll be hung. Marshal, you taking him now?
0: Yeah.
4: Can I talk to him a minute?
0: Okay. But don't try to make a break for it. It won't do any good.
4: Come on, Andy.
2: Sure, Ma.
1: Well, that's the most no-good kid I ever saw. Willing to let his Ma go to jail for him.
0: We got him now, Chester. And you keep her here as long as you can. Sit on her if you have to.
1: Well, how far are you taking him, Mr. Dillon?
0: I don't know. Abilene, maybe, or...
1: What, Mr. Dillon?
0: Hold still.
3: I ain't gonna shoot you, Marshal. Here's my gun.
0: All right, come on, Chester.
1: Well, she killed him, Mr. Dillon. He had a shotgun hid out in there.
3: You beat me, Marshal. You beat me this time.
0: I sure was wrong about you, Miss Tennis.
3: I had to kill him. I couldn't see him hang.
0: The only reason I'm out here now is because I was sure you'd never do this. Yeah, I was real wrong about you, wasn't I? I didn't outsmart you after all.
3: You're going to put me in jail?
0: Yeah, Miss Tennis, this time I'm going to put you in jail.

0: And now our star, William Conrad.
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0: 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Harley Bear is Chester, Howard McNear is Doc, and Georgia Ellis is Kitty. 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

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King size, regular, both at the same low price. Around Dodge City and in the territory on West, there's just one way to handle the killers and the spoilers, and that's with a U.S. Marshal and the smell of gun smoke.

0: Gunsmoke, starring William Conrad. The transcribed story of the violence that moved west with young America. And the story of a man who moved with it.
1: I'm that man, Matt Dillon, United States Marshal. The first man they look for and the last they want to meet. It's a chancy job, and it makes a man watchful and a little lonely.

0: Hey, you. Where's the marshal's office?
1: What do you want the marshal for?
0: Well, I'll tell him that. Where's his office?
1: I'm leaning on it.
0: Oh.
1: It ain't no use your going in there.
0: What?
1: Marshal Dillon ain't around.
0: Well, where is he?
1: He won't be back for 2-3 hours.
0: Oh, I can't wait that long.
1: Well, I work for him. My name's Chester Proudfoot.
0: Oh, yeah, I heard of you.
1: You have?
0: Well, I didn't know who you were. I don't get to dodge it, but seldom. My name's Sam Rickers, Chester. Got me a homestead I'm proving up a few miles west of here on the Arkansas. See?
1: You got trouble of some kind, Sam?
0: Oh, no, not me. But I want to show you something. That's my wagon standing over there, the one with a woman sitting on it.
1: Your wife?
0: Yeah. Now, come on over. I'll show you. Come on.
1: What do you want to show me?
0: You're going to be real surprised, Chester.
1: I am?
0: Everybody is, except them that knows me, of course. Here we are. Hey, Letty, don't sit there like you was dead. Look around.
2: That ain't Marshal Dillon, Sam.
0: The Marshal ain't here, but this is Chester. He works for him.
1: How do, ma'am?
2: Howdy.
0: Chester can take care of everything. Can't you, Chester?
1: Well, if you'll tell me what it is, maybe I can.
0: Oh, well, you're going to be real surprised.
2: Hurry up, Sam. Get it over with. Give him his surprise. You're so pleased.
0: You shut up or you'll get nothing out of this.
2: I don't want nothing out of it.
0: I don't bear no mind, Chester. Come on around to the back of the wagon. I'll show you. There.
1: Who's that?
0: I had to wrap him up in canvas. Here, I'll uncover him. Face it. There. Take a look at that.
1: My goodness, where'd you get him?
0: He rode into my place last night, about supper time. He didn't figure on finding a fellow like me there, I guess.
1: Say, you must be a whirlwind to shoot a man like him.
0: Oh, no, it was part luck, I guess. But I didn't haul him in here for nothing, Chester.
1: Yeah, I know. But Mr. Dillon will have to take care of all that, Sam. It'll be a little while before you get anything.
0: As long as I know it's coming.
1: Oh, sure, you'll get it. But right now, you can help me carry him up to Doc so he can do an autopsy.
0: It'll be a pleasure.

0: Mr. Dillon?
1: I found your note downstairs, Chester, so I came straight up. Where's Doc?
0: He's out back finishing up. Hey, Doc! Mr. Dillon's here!
1: What's this all about, Chester? Who killed Bob Hulbert?
0: Sam Rickers killed him.
1: Sam Rickers? The homesteader?
0: Yes, sir. That's what he said he was.
1: Well, I don't know Rickers well, but he sure never seemed the kind of a man who'd take on an outlaw like Bob Hulbert.
0: $1,000 reward might have bravened him up.
1: Yeah.
2: Oh, hello, Matt.
1: Oh, Doc.
2: Well, you've got a good bad man there. You can take him out to Boot Hill and plant him anytime you like, Matt.
1: That's not much of an autopsy report, Doc.
2: What's that a report? Hulbert was wanted, dead or alive, so... How he got shot doesn't matter.
1: How did he get shot?
2: Twice in the chest. Once in the back.
1: In the back?
2: Well, I can't tell you which was first, Matt, but... Get him buried, will you? I don't want him around here all day.
1: I haven't seen him yet, Doc.
2: Do you know Bob Hulbert, Matt?
1: Yeah, some years ago. This is his first time around here, though.
2: Mm-hmm. Last time, too. I guess Dodge was too tough for him.
1: That might be like saying Ford's Theater was too tough for Mr. Lincoln, Doc.
2: If he was shot in the back first, you mean? Well, there he is. What's the matter, Matt?
1: Sam Rickers isn't going to collect $1,000 reward for this.
2: What?
1: He might hang for it, though. I don't know who he murdered here, but it sure isn't Bob Hulbert.

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0: Look at that place, Mr. Dillon. You'd think Ricker could prove it up better than that.
1: Sam Ricker isn't the most enterprising man I ever met, Chester. Not till lately, anyway.
0: It's sure a funny way to murder somebody, ain't it?
1: Now, we better leave our horses here.

0: There they are. They must have seen us coming.
1: Yeah.
2: Hello, Chester. Marshal Dillon.
0: Hello, Sam. Ms. Ricker, ma'am.
3: Howdy.
2: Say hello to the marshal, Letty.
3: How do, Marshal?
1: How do you do, Ms. Ricker?
3: I like to be called Letty, Marshal. Mrs. makes me feel kind of old.
1: Why, sure.
2: Letty. Stop trying to fool people, Letty. You know how old she is, Marshal?
3: Don't, Sam, please.
1: Sam, I came out to talk to you about that man you brought in the Dodge this morning.
2: That man? Well, that's the most valuable man I ever run into, Marshal. Well, out of him, I'm going to build me a new house, buy me some hogs and cows, and I don't know what all. I've been telling Letty about all the things I'm going to do with that reward money.
3: I wish you wouldn't take it, Sam.
2: What?
3: I just don't want any part of it.
1: All right, stop that.
2: You interfering with a man and his wife, Marshal?
1: If I have to, I am. But you're not going to get any reward money, Sam.
2: What do you mean?
1: That wasn't Bob Hulbert you killed.
2: What?
1: I don't know who it was, but it wasn't Hulbert.
2: What are you talking about? I knowed him as soon as he rode in here.
1: How did you know him? Where did you ever see Bob Hulbert?
2: Well, I seen his picture last week on one of them wanted cards down at the post office.
0: Yeah, by golly, that's right, Mr. Dillon. I plumb forgot. Them posters come in last week, and I nailed a couple of them up here and there.
3: I saw his picture, too, Marshal. I recognized him right off.
1: Well, the man Sam killed looked a little like Hulbert, I'll admit that. But it wasn't him.
3: Sam.
2: Shut up, Letty.
3: But that makes it murder, Sam.
2: No, no, don't. It was a mistake. Marshal said he looked like Hulbert's picture. It wasn't my fault.
1: Tell me what happened, Sam.
2: I didn't murder nobody. It was a mistake.
1: You want to tell me about it, Letty?
2: No. I'll tell you. It was like this. We seen him coming. It was about supper time. And when he got close, we both recognized him. So I went outside and, well, I told him to keep riding. We don't want no outlaws around here. And then he started to pull out his gun. Well, I shot him. That's how it happened. Ain't it, Letty? Ain't it?
3: That's right, Marshal. That's what happened.
1: There's one thing you didn't tell me, Sam.
2: What?
1: How come he got a bullet in the back?
2: Oh, well, he fell off his horse and he was rolling around and I shot him again. Must have hit him in the back, I guess. You saw it, Letty.
3: I saw it.
1: Letty, if Sam went on trial, would you swear to all this in court?
3: Yeah, I'd swear to it, Marshal.
1: Hey, you were the only witness to this.
2: It's the truth, Marshal. Self-defense. Why should I be lying?
1: I don't know, Sam. I'd just like to know who the man was that you shot.
2: Well, he was some kind of outlaw. Drawing on me like that.
1: Maybe, but you were taking quite a chance bucking a man you thought was Bob Hulbert, weren't you?
2: I ain't afraid of no man, Marshal. No man at all.
1: Uh-huh. Well, don't ride it too hard, Sam. It might throw you someday. So long.

0: drink your beer, Matt.
1: No thanks, Kitty. I don't think I want it after all.
0: You're going to have to pay for it just the same.
1: Okay. You know, there must be something wrong with me, Kitty.
0: Yeah, there sure is. I wish I knew what it was.
1: Well, I can tell you what it is tonight.
0: I know. Sam Ricker.
1: Yeah. You know, there's sure something wrong with that story of his.
0: Yeah, something wrong with that wife of his, too, putting up with him.
1: Oh, she's afraid of him.
0: I'd take an axe to him if it were mine.
2: You Marshal Dillon?
1: Yeah, that's right.
2: My name's Catlin, Marshal, from San Antonio.
1: Oh, what can I do for you, Catlin?
2: You can explain this to me, that's what.
0: Map. Bob Hulbert's wanted poster.
2: I don't know nothing about no Hulbert, but that's my partner's picture you got on there. $1,000, dead or alive. Now, what's this all about, Marshal?
1: Well, maybe you can tell me, Catlin.
2: I'll tell you nothing. I got off the train here this afternoon. First thing I see is a wanted picture of Jake Haney with somebody else's name under it.
1: Jake Haney, huh?
2: Been my partner for 10 years, and he ain't no outlaw. Never been in Kansas in his whole life before. Where is he, anyway? He was supposed to meet me here. You got him in jail or something?
1: Jake Haney's dead, Catlin.
2: Dead?
1: That's not Haney's picture there. That's Bob Hulbert, like it says. Your partner looks some like him, and, well, he got shot.
2: Well, who'd shoot Jake Haney? He never had trouble with nobody. Carried a gun, sure, but I always done the fighting for us. I don't believe it, Marshal.
1: I'm sorry, Catlin, but it's true. We buried him out on Boot Hill yesterday.
2: Who killed him, Marshal?
1: He was killed by mistake, Catlin.
2: Nobody's killed by mistake. Now, who killed him? Wait a minute. You did.
1: It doesn't matter who did.
2: I'll find out. I'll get the man that done it. You or whoever.
1: It was a mistake, Catlin. Your partner and Hulbert looked enough alike to fool you, didn't they?
2: You gonna tell me who did it, Marshal?
1: No.
2: And I'll find out myself. Jake Haney was as honest and decent a man as I ever knew. He ain't gonna die like this, for nothing. I'm gonna kill the man that did it.
1: You kill anybody here and you'll hang for it, Catlin.
2: Not me. And if I have to kill you too, Marshal.
1: Don't try it.
2: I'll see you later.
0: Sam Ricker won't stand a chance against him, Matt.
1: I better send Chester out to warn him. Yeah. He can come hide in the jail if he likes.
0: He'll like it if he's smart.
1: Yeah. Oh, Kitty,
0: huh?
1: Doc and I are going to have supper together tonight. Won't you join us?
0: I gotta eat sometime.
1: I'll go find Chester, then I'll come back for you.
0: Okay, Matt.

0: Morning, Mr. Dillon.
1: What did you do, Chester? Spend the night out at the Rickers?
0: Yes, sir. I sure did.
1: That's a pretty small place. Why did they sleep here?
0: Oh, there was lots of room, Mr. Dillon. Plenty of it.
1: Now, what do you mean?
0: I was all alone. I never did see neither Sam nor Letty.
1: Well, they've gone?
0: It looks like it. But I sure don't know why. Like you said last night, that fella Jake Haney was never around here before, so Sam couldn't have had no reason for wanting to kill him.
1: Yeah, but Sam had some reason for running off.
0: Yes, sir.
2: Good morning, Matt. Morning, Chester.
0: Oh, Doc.
1: I thought you were going out to the Bowers' place today, Doc.
2: I was, Matt. The Bowers sent one of his men in to say they didn't need me after all.
1: I thought a cowboy busted a leg out there.
2: That's what they said yesterday.
0: Well, must be a pretty tough man. Bust a leg and don't want no doctor?
2: Tough or stingy, one. You know, I charge $20 for a trip like that.
1: Now, that's a month's wages for a cowboy, Doc.
2: So, to save $20, he'll probably put a mud cast on it and have a crooked leg the rest of his life.
0: If he brings his $20 into town and runs it up to $1,000 at faro, he won't care if he has a crooked leg, Doc.
2: Chester, you trying to ruin my practice?
0: Oh, I was only kidding, Doc. He'd never run it up to $1,000.
2: Yeah, but I accept your apology. Well, if that's what it was. Say, Matt, I was talking to Sam Rickers after I left you last night.
1: Sam Rickers? Aaron Dodge?
2: He was over at the hotel with his wife. Why?
0: No wonder I never got to see him.
1: But did they spend the night in town?
2: What's wrong with that?
1: Why, nothing.
2: Huh? Oh, well, I told them all about Catlin. Everything you told me, Matt, I figured somebody ought to warn Sam, seeing as how Catlin's staying right there at the hotel, too. That was all right, wasn't it?
1: That's okay as long as Catlin doesn't know about Sam.
2: Well, there's no way he can know. Kitty won't talk, and the three of us here sure won't.
1: Now, he's safe if he keeps his mouth shut. But I better go talk to him.

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0: With all the money Mr. Dover makes, you'd think he could paint his hotel once in a while, wouldn't you?
1: Well, if you stay inside, I guess it doesn't matter, Chester. Mm.
2: You.
1: What's the trouble, Mr. Dobie?
2: There's been a shooting, Marshal, right here in my hotel.
1: What?
2: Now, that's got to stop, I tell you. I won't put up with...
1: Never mind that. What happened?
2: Well, I don't know, Marshal. Heard a couple of shots upstairs, ran up, found Sam Rickers there in the hall. Now, I don't know what happened, but I've kept everybody from going up there.
1: Come on,
2: Chester. I don't want them messing around here.
0: Well, there's Sam. He ain't shot.
1: What happened, Sam? Toby said there'd been a shooting.
3: Yeah, there's been a shooting, Marshal. Look, in this room here.
0: That's Catlin, Mr. Dillon.
1: Who killed him, Sam?
3: I did.
1: You did?
3: I had to, Marshal.
1: Well, tell me what happened.
3: Well, you see, Doc told me Catlin was looking for who shot his partner, so I got to thinking, and I figured the only way out was to talk up to him. Tell him how I made a mistake. Don't you think that was right?
1: That doesn't explain killing him.
3: I better get Letty out here. She saw it. Letty, come on out here. She can tell you.
4: What do you want, Sam?
5: Oh, the marshal.
3: Come out here, I said.
5: I don't want to talk, Sam.
3: You'll talk when I tell you to. You saw what happened, and I'm going to explain it to the marshal.
1: Well, go ahead.
3: Okay. Like I was saying, Marshal, I wanted to talk to Catlin, so I found out which room he was in, and I went, knocked on the door, and he opened it, and then when I told him who I was, before I could say anything else, he grabbed for his gun. I had to shoot him, Marshal. It was self-defense.
0: Catlin's gun's laying on the floor in there, Mr. Dillon. He had it out, all right.
1: You saw it, Letty. Is that what happened?
5: I saw it.
3: Tell him, Letty.
5: I don't want to talk.
3: Tell him what you saw.
5: Please, Sam. I feel kind of sick.
4: Tell...
5: No!
1: Stop it, Sam.
5: Please don't.
1: Shoot. I told you once.
5: You've hurt him, Marshal.
1: I knocked him out. He's not hurt. Sam's no good, Letty. Now, why do you stand up for him? Are you afraid of him?
5: He's my husband.
1: No woman needs a husband like that.
5: I married him.
1: Maybe he was different then. But the way he is now, he doesn't deserve a wife. Now, he's no good, Letty, and you know it. And your going along with him makes you as bad as he is.
5: No! No, don't say that, Marshal. I'm not. I'm not like Sam.
1: If you lie for him, you're just like him.
5: No! No!
1: Now, tell me what happened. Did you see it?
5: I saw it.
1: Was it like Sam said?
5: No.
1: All right, then tell me.
5: I can't stand it, Marshal. I can't stand it no more. Sam's a murderer. I hate him. I won't tell no more lies for him.
1: I'll go on. He won't hurt you again.
5: That first man, Marshal. We thought he was that outlaw. He looked like him. So Sam went in and got his gun and sneaked around the house while I was talking to him. He shot him in the back. Like killing a hog. Then he turned him over and shot him twice more in the front. Makes me sick, Marshal.
1: What about Catlin? Sam killed him the same way?
5: Of course he did. I tried to stop him, but he had his gun out when he knocked on Catlin's door, and then he shot him just as soon as he opened it. And then he took Catlin's gun and threw it on the floor. I watched him, Marshal.
6: Marshal, she's lying. Don't listen to her, Marshal. She's a lying woman.
5: I'm not lying. I saw you shoot both those men like killing hogs.
6: Wait till I get you alone, Letty. Talking about your husband that way, I'll bust you good.
1: You won't get her alone, Sam. You're under arrest.
5: I don't care if you are my husband, Sam. You're a coward. You're a terrible coward.
6: I ain't. No, I ain't. I killed him, didn't I? I killed two men.
1: Give me your gun, Sam.
3: No. You ain't taking my gun. I ain't a coward.
1: Give it to me.
3: No.
0: He tried to draw on you, Mr. Dillon.
1: Yeah. Come on, Letty. I'll take you back to your room.
5: He's dead. Sam's dead.
1: I couldn't let him shoot me, Letty.
5: I told the truth like you said, Marshal. And it made me hate him. Talking about him, it made me hate him worse than I ever did.
1: I'm sorry I had to make you do it.
5: I ain't even gonna bury him, Marshal. You do it.
1: Yeah. Sure.
5: I'm going out and I'm gonna burn down the place. And then I'm leaving here. For good. I'm going now.
1: Goodbye, Letty.
0: It ain't your fault, Mr. Dillon. You couldn't have handled it no other way.
1: No, I couldn't, Chester.
0: But it is too bad you had to make poor Mrs. Rickard tell on her own husband.
1: Yeah. But sometimes I wish it was somebody else's job to make people do things like that.

0: And now our star, William Conrad.
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0: 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Harley Bear is Chester, Howard McNair is Doc, and Georgia Ellis is Kitty. 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

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This is it. L&M is best. Stands out from all the rest. Around Dodge City and in the territory on West, there's just one way to handle the killers and the spoilers, and that's with a U.S. Marshal and the smell of gun smoke.

0: Gunsmoke, starring William Conrad. Transcribed story of the violence that moved west with young America. And the story of a man who moved with it.
1: I'm that man. Matt Dillon, United States Marshal. The first man they look for and the last they want to meet. It's a chancy job, and it makes a man watchful. And a little...

0: I do something wrong, Chester?
1: No, sir, but I've been waiting here with Doc. I thought you might want me for something.
0: No, but there's somebody up the street that wants you.
1: Wants me?
0: Yeah, Peter said he came in a barber shop and asked where the marshal's office was. He mentioned your name.
1: Oh, then you didn't see him, huh?
0: I didn't talk to him, but I saw him getting back on his horse. He headed for the OK stable.
1: Oh, I wonder who he is.
0: Some stranger. I never saw him before.
1: What do you look like?
0: Well, he's built kind of like a stork, all legs. Got reddish hair with a white streak running right down the middle.
2: Oh, built like a stork and looks like a skunk. Oh, I look like a skunk. Well, you sure have some handsome friends, Chester.
1: Mr. Dillon?
0: Yeah.
1: You sure about that white streak in his hair?
0: Well, he took his hat off to swat a horse fly. I couldn't miss it.
1: Oh, my goodness.
0: What's wrong?
1: It's him. He couldn't be nobody else.
0: Hey, you look scared, Chester. Is this man after you?
1: Don't tell him where I'm at, Mr. Dillon. Tell him I went to Wyoming or somewhere. Doc, I'll get myself together, and then I'll hide in your office till it gets dark.
0: Now, wait a minute, Chester. If you're in trouble, I'll help you.
1: You can't help me. I'll go hole up out on the prairie somewhere till he leaves. I gotta get out of here. Huh.
3: Well, what do you make of that? Well, you know, he must be in trouble, man. I never saw Chester act that way before.
0: No. Look, Doc, let's go down and wait for him in your office, huh? Maybe we can get some sense out of him there.

0: When it gets good and dark, I'll take a rope and lower my stuff out your back window, Doc.
1: Fine, fine, Jerky. I'm always happy to help out anybody who's on the run.
0: I ain't running, Doc. I'm just hiding out for a spell.
2: Look, Chester, what if this man decides to outweigh you? You're going to spend the rest of your life wandering around the prairie?
0: He won't wait long, Mr. Dillon. He hates town.
2: Well, then maybe he'll come looking for you out there.
0: Well, that's better than finding me here.
2: Why?
0: Magnus just don't belong in a town among civilized people. He's too countryside.
2: Chester, who is Magnus?
0: Magnus Proudfoot, Mr. Dillon.
2: Magnus Proudfoot?
0: My baby brother, doggone him.
1: Well, what in the world are you running away from your brother for, Chester?
0: I don't know what he's doing here, that's why. You can't tell what Magnus will do next, Doc. You can't count on him.
2: What do you mean, Chester?
0: Mr. Dillon, when Magnus was 10 years old, he took off from home and went and lived off the land all by himself for 2 years. With a rifle and a knife and a horse. And you know something else? I swear he ain't slept in a bed since then.
2: Well, I don't see anything so wrong with that.
0: Well, how would you like to have a little brother that wouldn't never come in the house except to feed now and then? And sometimes he wouldn't even show up to do that for months at a time. He claims being around people too much dulls a man's senses. Magnus is crazy, Mr. Dillon. He embarrasses me.
2: How long has it been since you've seen Magnus, Chester?
0: Well, I left Waco in 62 to join the war. I ain't never been back. The last I heard a couple of years ago, you did Magnus. How'd he find out where I'm at?
2: Well,
0: anyway?
2: He's not going to shoot you, Chester. He came to visit his big brother. What's wrong with that?
0: Oh, no. Magnus has got something on his mind. He didn't come here just to say hello, not Magnus. He's got some scheme going. Probably wants me to go live with the Indians or some fool thing like that. I remember one time he tried to get me to go up into the Rocky Mountains with him during the winter. He said if we got cold, we could sleep in caves with bears.
1: Well, now that sounds like fun. Now, why didn't you go?
0: All right, you can laugh all you want to, Doc. It ain't your brother.
1: No. I'm sorry, Chester, no. But running away won't do any good.
2: Yeah, Doc's right, Chester. Magnus doesn't sound like the kind of a man who'll give up fighting you just because you aren't anywhere around. Now, you might as well stay and see what he wants, huh? You'll think it over for a while. You'll see that we're right.

0: isn't anywhere else, Chester, he must still be in the stable here with his horse.
1: He always did like horses better than people.
0: All right, the door's open. Let's take a look.
1: Well, I don't see nobody, Mr. Dillon. Let's go, huh?
0: Now, wait a minute, Chester. Holler for him.
1: Oh, no.
0: Go ahead. He might be in the back there where it's dark.
1: Well,
0: go ahead.
1: Agnes. Agnes. He ain't here, Mr. Dillon.
0: Now, wait a minute. Now, look. There he comes.
1: Yeah.
2: Chester, you have got floppy fat.
1: Oh, Magnus.
2: Soft living done it.
1: Magnus, what are you doing in Dodge City?
2: I have come looking for you.
1: Why? Why ain't you in Texas where you belong?
2: How come you don't talk like a Texan no more, Chester?
1: I've been away too long, but that don't answer my question. What are you doing here?
2: Why, I have come to help you.
1: To help me?
2: Well, I always could take care of myself better than you, Chester. And when I ran into Ma last summer and she told me about you, I got worried. I figured as how you might need me.
1: Need you for what?
2: To help you run things here, help you be marshal.
0: What?
1: Help me be marshal. I ain't no marshal. I forgot. Magnus, this is Marshal Dillon.
0: How do you do, Magnus?
2: But I thought you was the marshal, Chester.
1: Of course I'm not. What gave you that idea?
2: Ma? She said you wrote her.
1: I ain't wrote Ma for over a year, and when I did, I told her I worked for a marshal. I didn't say I was one. Honest and truth, Mr. Dillon, I never said no such thing.
2: Well,
1: no letter.
2: Well, Ma's getting kind of old. She makes the things up some these days.
1: She sure does.
2: Anyways, I'm proud to know you, Marshal Dillon. Tell me, is Chester a good help to you?
0: Yes, he is. He's a fine help, Magnus.
2: Good. Well, I come all this way. I reckon I'll stay. I go to work for you, too.
1: Magnus, you can't just walk up to somebody and say, I'm going to work for you.
2: Why not?
1: It ain't polite. Nobody asked you.
2: Nobody told me not to.
1: That's why you ain't no more civilized than you was 10 years ago.
2: Oh, I learned a lot in the army, Chester. I saw a lot of places, a lot of people.
1: How long since you slept in bed?
2: Well, not since I first went off from home, I reckon.
1: How long since you lived in a town?
2: You know I don't like towns. I generally ride around them.
1: How long since you talked to a woman, besides Ma, I mean?
2: Now, Chester, you know
1: how
2: I
1: long
2: don't...
1: since you had a drink?
2: I don't never drink.
1: You gamble?
2: Feller in the army taught me, but I never used it.
1: You see, Mr. Dillon, he ain't civil.
0: Now, wait a minute, Chester. You're not being quite fair. A man doesn't have to do all those things to be civilized.
1: I'm just trying to show him how crazy it is for him to say he wants to stay here and all, Mr. Dillon.
2: You know, I might like it, Chester. I never give it a fair chance. Living like you might be exciting. Yeah, maybe I've been missing something.
1: You would hate it, Magnus. I'm telling you for your own good. I know you better than you do. You're half wild. That's what you are. You couldn't stand living the way I do.
2: I never tried it, Chester.
1: Well, go try it somewhere else. You just get me in trouble here. You always did.
2: I promise I will not get you in no trouble.
1: Besides, Marshal Dillon don't need no help. You can't stay here without a job.
2: Well, I got some money. Let's go some trapping last winter.
1: You still eat with your fingers, Magnus?
0: Now, wait a minute. Wait a minute, you two. Look, I got an idea. Now, maybe Chester's right, Magnus. Maybe you wouldn't like living in the...

0: and we'll start by getting a room at the doghouse.
1: Oh, no. I'll sleep lots better in the stable here with my horse, Chester.
0: Hey, you see what I mean, Mr. Dillon? Magnus Proudfoot, you follow me. You're going to sleep in a bed tonight if it kills you.

0: Come on, Mr. Dillon.
1: Oh, hello, Chester. Magnus.
2: Marshal?
1: Where did you get to last night, Magnus? I didn't see you around anywhere.
2: It gets dark. I generally go to sleep, Marshal.
1: Yeah, sure. Well, how did you like the dark house?
0: Tell the truth now, Magnus.
2: It's too hot.
1: Not enough fire.
2: That ain't all. Bed was too soft. But I slept good.
0: I bet you wasn't in that bed more than 5 minutes, Magnus. You slept on the floor. I know you did. You cheated.
2: I'll try it again tonight, Chester.
0: You're going to try more than that tonight. You need me for anything today, Mr. Dillon?
1: Nothing that I know of, Chester.
0: Then I think I'll spend the afternoon at the Long Branch playing cards. Gambling, Magnus.
2: Oh, now, Chester, you don't want to do that. That's evil and wicked. Besides, it's wrong.
0: Are you going to live like me, or are you ready to give up?
2: I got to gamble, too, or can I just sit and watch?
0: Magnus, I'm going to get you wet all over. You're going to gamble.
2: Well, I'll go see to my horse now.
0: Okay, but you wait at the stable for me. I'll pick you up there.
2: I'll wait.
1: Chester, you're being kind of rough on him, aren't you? Don't you think you should take it a little slower?
0: If I give him enough time, he might fool himself into thinking he likes town life, Mr. Dillon.
1: And you don't think Magnus ever really would, huh?
0: A man like him never changes. Magnus can live off the country like an animal, but he just don't know how to take care of himself around people.
1: Well, I guess you know what you're doing, Chester, but... I was just thinking, if it doesn't work and he wants to stay, I think with his experience and everything, that he might be a great help to me.
0: What? Oh, now, Mr. Dillon, don't tell him that. Please don't. Anyhow, not that I've had a chance to show him what life's like around here. Please.
1: Well, okay, Chester, I won't. You work on him first and see what happens. I'll wait.

0: have a beer, Sam?
1: Oh, Mr. Dillon.
0: Chester, I thought you were gambling. What are you doing at the bar? Where's Magnus?
1: We've been gambling all afternoon. Playing blackjack against that new dealer they got here.
0: Oh, how'd you make out?
1: Well, you know how it is with me, Mr. Dillon. I never do win a whole lot.
0: That means you lost.
1: But I'll get it back next payday, maybe.
0: Next payday? Now, he really did pay you, didn't he?
1: Yes, sir. He did.
0: Oh, what about Magnus?
1: Here he comes. Ask him.
2: Hello, Marshal.
0: Ah, that's quite a handful of bills you got there, Magnus.
2: Well, it's all he has, but I am just as glad. I'm getting mighty weary sitting in one place all afternoon.
0: You mean you broke the dealer?
2: Well, he claims I did. Anyway, he quit buying.
0: Well, for a man that doesn't gamble, you seem to be a pretty fair blackjack player, Magnus.
2: All I know is what that feller taught me in the Army.
0: Well, he must have been a good teacher.
2: He is a gambler, Marshal. A crooked gambler, to boot.
1: What?
2: That's why he taught me, Chester, to show me what happens when you gamble.
0: Wait a minute. Wait a minute, Magnus. You mean the dealer you were playing against today was crooked?
2: Well, ain't most of them, Marshal. That's what this feller told me.
1: Magnus, I just figured something. You couldn't be one unless you were playing crooked, too.
2: Of course I was playing crooked. That's the only way I know how.
1: Well, I'm... Magnus, suppose he'd have found out, baby.

0: the season.
1: He's not very good, not near so good as this fellow has taught me in the army.
0: Oh, my goodness.
2: Well, what are you going to show him now, Chester?
0: I don't know.
3: Hello, Matt.
2: Hello, Kitty. Are you just coming in?
3: Yeah, I heard Chester's kid brother was here on the meeting.
0: Sure, you say that fine. I mean, you want to meet him?
3: Well, I sure do.
0: Magnus, this is Miss Kitty, a real live woman, Magnus.
3: How do you do, Magnus?
1: Well?
3: That's the married woman, Magnus. I'm still a miss.
1: Oh, I don't get around women much.
3: Well, it's not too late to start if you have something against us.
1: I'm generally off in the country somewhere alone.
3: So you don't see many women, is that it?
1: I don't see none at all.
3: What do you do, Magnus? Hunt and trap?
1: Mostly. Sometimes I just travel around looking.
3: Where, Texas?
1: I've been all over, Miss Kitty. I've been most everywhere.
3: I'll bet you never been to Canada.
1: Last winter, I was trapping up there.
0: You never told me you was in Canada, Magnus.
1: You never asked me. You like Canada, Miss Kitty?
3: I never got that far north, Magnus. Is it pretty?
1: It's awful big. It's pretty, too. It's cold. Sometimes the trees crack. Yeah, sounds like rifle shots. You ought to hear that. It's kind of exciting.
3: I'll bet it is. Spooky, too, huh?
1: The first time it is, you get used to it.
3: But that awful cold, Magnus. I don't think I'd ever get used to that.
1: Well, it's no worse than a blizzard on the prairie. And besides, you get more shelter in them big trees up there. And the snow, it's real deep. That's the best shelter. It's awful warm when you get way down deep in the snow there. Like, one time when I was coming back from my trap line...
0: Oh, and we got night and that's enough. It's supper time. We got to go eat.
3: Well, that's mean. Let him finish the story, Chester.
0: I'm sorry, Miss Kitty, but you... Well, we got to eat sometime.
1: Oh, Miss Kitty, ma'am, have you asked yet?
3: No, I haven't.
1: I'd be right proud to buy you a bait.
3: Supper?
1: Chester and Marshall Dillon will be there.
3: Well, I'd love to come, Magnus. Thank you.
0: Oh, goodness, my nerves won't
2: stop. Wait a minute, Kitty. Let me buy a drink all the way around before we go, huh?
1: Well, I never drank.
2: Well, I kind of think maybe Chester will need one before the night starts.

0: Yeah, it is 3. Well, what are you doing out so late, Doc?
1: Oh, what time is it?
0: Well, it's a good hour past midnight. I was about to turn in myself. Town's pretty quiet tonight.
1: Yeah. Oh, I'm hungry, man.
0: You know something? You should have had supper with us tonight.
1: I wish I had.
0: No, not just to eat. To hear Magnus. He asked Kitty along, and he never stopped talking to her once.
1: I thought he was woman shot.
0: Yeah, well, so did Chester.
1: I'm sorry, I missed it. Where is he now?
0: I don't know. Chester took him off somewhere.
1: Oh, Chester's going to get into trouble. Yeah.
0: Wait a minute. Wait a minute. What's this coming here?
1: It's a man carrying somebody. It's Magnus, man.
0: Yeah.
1: Why, that's Chester he's got.
0: Oh, what happened, Magnus? Is Chester hurt?
2: He ain't hurt, Marshal. He didn't knock.
1: Well, what's the matter with him, Magnus?
2: Oh, he got sleepy.
0: What?
2: Well, Marshal, at the supper, Chester said we was going to have to do some drinking. He said we was going to have 3-4 drinks in every saloon in town. I didn't want to do it, but, well, you know how he's been talking.
0: Yeah, I know. How far did you get, Magnus?
2: Well, I made all of them. But like I say, Chester, he got sleepy the last few, and I carried him along so he wouldn't be disappointed about it tomorrow.
0: You carried him along like that?
2: It's the only way I could, Marshal.
0: Follow me, Magnus, and you'll put him to bed.
2: Well, his room ain't down that way, Marshal. That's the jail.
0: Well, we'll lock him in the cell and put him on the floor, Magnus. He might roll out of bed and get hurt otherwise. Besides, I always lock up men that get that sleepy.

0: Yeah, good morning, Magnus.
1: Who is Chester Marshall?
0: Oh, he's out back washing up. I turned him loose a while ago.
1: Well, how's he feeling?
0: Well, he says he feels fine. Says he can't imagine why he's fainted that way. Never done it before, he said.
1: It's soft living, like I told him.
2: Oh. Hello, Magnus.
1: I come by to see if you'd like to get some coffee, Chester.
2: Oh, I could use some. You look pretty good this morning, Magnus.
1: I cheated again, Chester. I slept on the floor last night.
2: Oh, that's why, huh?
1: It's no use, Chester. I've been thinking, I just ain't fitting for town life. I'm going to leave.
2: What?
1: I'm going to leave. I'm better off out there in the open.
2: Well, now, wait, Magnus. You can't leave.
1: Well, you told me so yourself.
2: Well, I didn't know then. I didn't know about you. Magnus, you're better off in a town than I am.
1: Thanks, Chester, but I know where I belong.
2: No, now, you can't leave now, can you, Mr. Dillon?
0: Well, it's up to him, Chester, but if he wants to stay, why, I'll give him a job of some kind. We could use him.
2: There, you see, Magnus?
1: No, I tried it. You have to try everything once. But it just ain't for me.
2: Well, why not? You get along fine here. What's wrong with it?
1: Well, it's all right for you, Chester, but for me, it just ain't exciting enough.
2: Not exciting enough? Well, what's exciting about living on the ground like an animal?
1: You'd have to try that to find out, Chester. You want to come with me now?
2: No, of course I don't. I couldn't stand it. I guess we're just different, Magnus.
0: Now, there's nothing wrong with being different, Chester. Guess you both learned that by now.
2: Yes, sir. I sure have. Ah, but, Magnus, you don't have to leave today. You can stay till after New Year's. You got to.
1: Why?
2: Well, because I want you to. You're my little brother. Well, Magnus, I'm kindly proud of you.
1: Okay, Chester, but I'm getting out of that blasted hotel. I'm going to move back in with my horse.
2: All right, that's fine, Magnus. Of course you are. And look, I'll come help you get your stuff. You toted over together. Mm-hmm.

0: Wire comes the direction of Norman McDonald, stars William Conrad as Matt Dillon, U.S. Marshal. Tonight's story was specially written for Gunsmoke by John Meston, with music composed and conducted by Rex Corey. Sound pattern by Tom Hanley and Ray Kemper. Bob Easton plays Maxie. Harley Bear is Chester. Howard McNair is Doc. And Georgia Ellis is Kitty. Join us again next week as Matt Dillon, U.S. Marshal, fights to bring law and order out of the wild violence of the West in Gunsmoke.
1: 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This evening's shows were entitled Helping Hand, Ma Tennis, Wrong Man, and Magnus. 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

0: Good evening, this is Evan. Welcome to Audio Theater for Thursday, April 2, 2026. This evening, on Audio Theater, we present a thriller quant play from the old-time radio series, The Whistler. This evening's titles are Avarice, Death Has a Thirst, Till Death Do Us Part, and Death Carries a Lunch Kit. These shows originally aired back on the evenings of November 29, 1942, May 8, 1943. And July 30th and October 23rd, 1944, respectively. This evening's show is presented in memory of Robert Wicklund. Sit back, relax, as the Whistler, that man who knows many things, for he walks by night, recounts these strange, thrilling, and surprising tales, momentarily. Enjoy this evening's presentation.
1: Wait a minute. Have you heard the strange tales of the Whistler?

0: I'm the Whistler.
1: You promised me that you wouldn't gamble again. You've broken that promise, and I won't give you another cent. This time, John, you can work it out for yourself.
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0: I, the Whistler, know many things, for I walk by night. I know many strange tales, many secrets hidden in the hearts of men and women who have stepped into the shadows. And so I tell you tonight the amazing story of Avarice. John Abbott lives in a vast house on the outskirts of town. But it isn't John's house. It belongs to his wife. John has never had a penny he could honestly call his own. But then John has always been lucky. John Abbott is somewhat of a gambler who was fortunate enough to marry a wealthy young widow, Marcia Howard, wife of the late motor magnate Burton Howard. But John has pulled a few tricks bordering on the shady side of late, and Marcia has come to distrust him. She has paid off a number of his gambling debts, but this time he's really in a spot. John got into a poker game with Mike Flynn, lost, and paid off with a worthless check.
3: Hello, Mike. How are you? I haven't seen you since that big night last week. Where have you been keeping yourself?
4: Where have you been keeping yourself?
3: Well, my wife's been rather ill, you know. I've intended to get in to see you and the boys for some time.
4: Did you try real hard, John?
3: Try? Why? What do you mean?
4: I kind of get an idea you were trying to avoid me.
3: Oh, why should I?
4: Would you have dropped in today if Muggsy hadn't tipped you off that I wanted to see you?
3: Why, of course I would.
4: In a pig's eye.
3: I resent that, Mike.
4: You do? Well, I resent this.
3: What?
4: This rubber check. You got a lot of nerve horning in on a game when you can't pay off.
3: Why was it returned?
4: Insufficient funds, according to the slip.
3: Yeah, I can't understand that. Must be some mistake.
4: There's no mistake, John. You didn't have $4,000 in that bank, and you know you didn't. I checked on it.
3: Well, I'll take care of it. You've got nothing to worry about.
4: Then fork over.
3: I don't carry that much money on me.
4: Then you'd better dig it up, John.
3: I can't walk out and pick it off a tree, you know.
4: You know where to get it in a minute.
3: Do I?
4: Sure. Your wife is rolling in money.
3: That's not as easy as you think. See, Marcia doesn't approve of gambling.
4: Neither do I. When you can't back your bid.
3: Well, I can get it. You've got to give me a little time. Take a few days.
4: John, I'll give you till Saturday at noon to get me that money.
3: Saturday? Well, that's almost impossible. This is Wednesday.
4: How much time do you need?
3: Well, I don't know, but I'll get it as soon as possible. Do you have to have cash?
4: Not necessarily.
3: I see.
4: What do you have in mind, John?
3: Why, nothing. Nothing at the moment.
4: Better think of something.
3: Yes, I will. Oh, I'll get it.
4: Any good security will do.
3: I quite understand.
4: But whatever it is, I'll expect it by noon Saturday. Otherwise, well, I could turn it over to the district attorney, or I could have a pal of mine take you for a little drive in the country some afternoon.
3: Oh, I'll get it, Mike. I'll get it. I'll have something for you Saturday at noon. I don't know what it'll be, but I'll have it.
4: That's fine, John. It's fine. I'll be expecting you.
3: Thanks, Mike. Thanks for the extension.
4: Sure. Always glad to help out a friend.
3: Yes. Well, so long.
4: So long, John.
0: So John Abbott walks out of Mike's office and home in a deep fog. Goes to his wife's room on the floor above. Slips easily to the side of her bed.
3: Marcia?
5: Huh?
3: Marcia.
5: Oh, is that you, Nita?
3: Were you asleep, Marcia?
5: John.
3: I'm sorry if I awakened you.
5: What time is it?
3: A little afternoon.
5: Where's Nita?
3: I haven't seen your sister this morning. She's around someplace, I imagine.
5: What did you want, John?
3: I wanted to ask you something. That is, well, I have a favor to ask.
5: What's troubling you now, John?
3: I hate to bother you when you don't feel well, but I need a little money.
5: Money? What is it this time? Your brother again?
3: No. It doesn't concern Alan.
5: That's a wonder. How much longer is he going to stay here?
3: I don't know.
6: Is he so obnoxious?
5: I can't understand why a young fellow like Alan should be content to do nothing.
6: Oh, he'll get into something soon, dear.
5: I hope so. What do you need money for, John?
6: A note I had came due.
5: What kind of a note?
6: Just a note. I gave it some time ago.
5: How much?
6: $4,000.
5: $4,000?
6: Yes.
5: Do you mean to say that you owe someone $4,000?
6: I'm sorry, Marcia, but I do.
5: When did this happen?
6: Just a week or so ago.
5: You've been gambling again. Do you realize how many thousands of dollars I've given you to pay off such ridiculous debts?
6: Yes, Marcia, but you don't have to shout at me.
5: Only a month ago, you promised you'd never gamble again. And now, $4,000.
6: I didn't mean to get in so deeply, Marcia. I just dropped in to say hello to a few of the boys, and I had a few drinks, and before I realized it, I was in the hole.
5: Don't blame it on a few drinks. All you need is a deck of cards.
6: Oh, don't rub it in, Marcia. I feel badly enough about it.
5: You do. You sit in on any game you like, regardless of the stakes, and expect me to always pay off. What do you think I am, the Mint?
6: Well, you're not broke, Marcia.
5: It's no fault of yours. If I let you handle my money, I wouldn't have a dime. What did you give, an IOU?
6: No, dear, I wrote a check.
5: A check? Why did you do that? You have no account of that size and never did.
6: Well, they wouldn't take my IOU.
5: Who wouldn't take it? Were you playing with Mike Flynn again?
6: Yes.
5: You're a fool, John, an impossible fool.
6: But that isn't the point, my dear. Will you help me?
5: No, John. You promised me that you wouldn't gamble again. You broke that promise, and I won't give you a dime. You can work it out for yourself.
6: Where would I get $4,000?
5: Why don't you try working for a change?
6: Well, I don't expect you to give it to me. I'll pay it back.
5: You pay it back? Do you think I believe that?
6: You act as though you were down to your last penny. What good does all that money do you anyway? What good will it ever do you?
5: More good than would ever do you.
6: I might be able to get into some kind of business if I had enough capital.
5: Business? You?
6: Well, what's wrong with that? You talk as though I were a good-for-nothing loafer.
5: You are. You and your brother. I'm sorry I didn't know that before I married you. And now your brother's hanging around here. And what for? Pretending to be in love with my sister. I don't like him, and you can tell him to leave.
6: That's right. Get yourself excited over nothing.
5: Have a good reason to be excited.
6: You're not half as sick as you think. You have all the symptoms of a hypochondriac.
5: Get out of here. Get out of this room.
6: I'm going.
5: And tell your brother that I...
6: Marcia.
5: Oh.
6: Marcia.
7: What's going on in here? What was Marcia yelling about?
6: I don't know. She's fainted. She certainly can get worked up easily.
7: You'd better call Dr. Manning.
6: Very well. I'll call him from downstairs. Dr. Manning. Oh, yes. This is John Abbott. I wonder if you could come over here. Marcia has had another spell. Yes. Very well. Goodbye.
8: What happened, John?
6: I don't know, Alan. She gets excited over the least little thing.
8: Yeah? What was she yelling about?
6: Oh, I went in to ask her about something and she blew up.
8: What did you say to her?
6: Why?
8: Was it something about me?
6: No, I needed a little money to cover a note. I happened to ask her at the wrong moment.
8: Note? Give me the check, don't you?
6: Check? What do you mean?
8: That $4,000 check you gave Mike Flynn?
6: What do you know about that?
8: I heard about it.
6: So?
8: You think she'll let you have the money?
6: I don't know, Ellen. I rather think she will, eventually.
8: What do you mean, eventually? You've got to have it by Saturday.
6: Yes, that's right.
8: Sure in a tough spot, John. Made it to be in your shoes.
6: Why?
8: Mike Flynn is a bad egg to fool around with.
6: I know how to take care of Mike.
8: Yeah, I hope so.
6: I'm going out for a few moments. I'll be back by the time Dr. Manning gets here.
8: Okay.
0: John goes out and walks around for a while, pondering over his predicament. Alan sprawls on the sofa and studies his own personal problem. In a few moments, Nita, Marcia's young sister, comes down the stairs.
8: How is she, Nita?
9: She's a little better. I gave her some of her medicine and she pulled out of it.
8: What upset her?
9: Oh, it doesn't take much to upset Marcia. She's such an unreasonable woman.
8: I wonder what John said to her.
9: Probably some trivial little thing.
8: Maybe.
9: Sometimes I feel I can't stay here another day.
8: Why do you stay, Nita?
9: Well, I feel it's my duty to stay. It wouldn't be right to leave Marcia in this condition.
8: Is that the only reason for staying?
9: No.
8: Suppose she's angry because of my being here?
9: I don't know.
8: I don't think she likes me very much. I don't know why she should feel that way. I've tried to be nice to her.
9: She doesn't seem to like anyone very well. She makes herself miserable. No one seems to be able to do anything for her.
8: Suppose she resents your being here, Anita?
9: Why should she?
8: Oh, I don't know. She might invent some crazy idea and... Well, I wouldn't want to see her get angry with you, Anita.
9: What reason would she have to do that?
8: Oh, I don't know. I was just talking, thinking out loud.
9: What are you trying to say?
8: Do you think that Marcia loves John?
9: I know she doesn't.
8: Do you believe that John loves Marcia?
9: I don't know. I don't see how he could, considering the way she treats him. Poor John is miserable. My heart aches for him.
8: Anita, you know that I love you very much, don't you, darling?
9: Yes.
8: Please. Please marry me, Anita.
9: Oh, I just can't, Alan. I know you love me, but I...
8: I know that I have nothing, but that'll change. I got a swell job coming up, and I'll make you very happy, Anita.
9: I believe you, Alan. I know you love me, but I just can't say yes because...
8: Because of John? John is a swell fellow, Anita, but he's a lot older than you. Besides, he's married to Marcia. So what good does it do to you?
9: I can't help it, Alan. I just can't help it.
8: Do you think that John cares for you?
9: I think he does.
8: Has he told you so?
9: No, but... No, it doesn't matter. I worship him.
8: He'll never divorce Marcia. He can't afford to.
9: I know.
8: Then what do you expect to happen? Are you waiting for Marcia to die? Is that it?
9: How can you say such a thing?
8: Oh, why not be frank? Marcia may live for years. And the longer you stay around here, the worse it'll be for you. If you married me and got away from here for a while, you'd forget all about John.
9: I don't think so.
8: The longer you stay, the more miserable you'll become.
9: Perhaps. But I can't leave. I can't. I've tried.
8: Very well, Anita. I think you're foolish. Out of your mind.
9: Please, Alan, let me alone. Don't say another word about it, please.
8: Okay. I won't say another word. Not another word.
0: Dr. Manning visits Marcia. John returns to the house. And now the doctor has come downstairs and asks John, Alan, and Nita to join him in the library.
10: I want to have a little talk with the three of you.
11: Yes?
9: About Marcia?
10: That's right.
11: How is she, Doctor?
10: She's much worse than when I saw her last.
11: Worse?
10: Yes. She's suffered some emotional upset. She can't afford to do that. Her condition is very, very serious. I've warned you before about the result of the slightest argument. Now, I don't know what occurred this morning, but I warn you that another such occurrence will cost her life.
11: Is she that bad?
10: I'm going to be frank with you, John. For her own good, I had to tell her the truth. I think I should tell you.
9: The truth?
10: I doubt if Marcia will live more than a year.
11: What?
10: Yes. On the other hand, if she suffers no further emotional stress, she may live 2 or 3 years.
9: Poor Marcia.
11: I didn't realize it was that serious.
10: I'm sorry to have to tell you this, but I feel that you should know all the truth.
11: It is quite a shock, Doctor, but I appreciate your letting me know.
9: Yes. We all do.
8: Of course.
10: Well, I must run along now. I want to have a few words with your housekeeper, Mrs. Simmons, about Marcia's diet.
11: Good day, Doctor, and thanks for coming over.
8: It's really serious. I thought Marcia was more or less of a hypochondriac. I really did.
11: Yes, so did I. Well, this puts a new light on the situation.
8: What situation?
11: Well, I'm sorry I caused Marcia to become upset.
9: Yes. We must be very careful from now on about what we say to her.
8: Yeah, that's right. Very careful. All of us.
0: Early next morning, John goes into town to have a talk with Mike Flynn, the gambler. Mike isn't in his office, so John drops over to the drugstore to purchase a few articles.
12: Well, how are you, John? I haven't seen you for a week or so. Where have you been keeping yourself?
11: Oh, I've been rather busy the past few days.
12: Yes, what can I do for you?
11: Well, I have a list of things here. Quite a few items. Yes. I'll let you fix them up and I'll call for them later.
12: Very well. Got some nice specials on today.
11: No, just what you see there on the list.
12: Oh, yes, of course. Now, let me see. Yes, I have everything here.
11: I'll be back. Oh, hello, Mike. I was just up to your office.
13: So I hear. Got some... Good news for me, John?
11: Why, yes, that is... Well, I think things are going to be all right.
13: That's all? I'm glad to hear it. For your sake.
11: I wanted to ask a little favor of you, Mike.
13: Favor?
11: Yes.
13: Well, that all depends on what it is. What you got in your mind, John?
11: Well, I... Suppose we go over to your office.
13: Okay. Whatever you say.
11: Just wrap those things up, Mr. Smith. I'll call for them in half hour or so. Come on, Mike.
0: Then John returns home at noon. Now it is after one. Lunch is over. And John sits at the desk in the library, lost in deep meditation. The library door opens. Anita slips quietly to John's side.
9: John?
11: Oh, yes, Nita. I didn't hear you come in.
9: I opened the door very quietly. I thought you might be taking a nap.
11: No. I was just thinking things over.
9: I know how you must feel, John.
11: I've developed a bit of a headache. I didn't sleep a wink last night.
9: I'm so sorry for you, John. May I rub your head? It might help a little.
11: Oh, thanks, Nita. I'm all tied up in knots.
9: Does that help?
11: Oh, yes, yes. Helps a lot. Sweet of you, Nita. You're an awfully nice girl.
9: Thanks, John.
11: Yes, the man who gets you for a wife is certainly going to be lucky.
9: Think so?
11: I know so. Are you really in love, Nita?
9: Yes, John. I'm sure I am.
11: And I hope it lasts. But with a girl like you, sweet and kind and gentle, it's bound to last.
9: Yes?
11: You know, Alan is a very good boy, but he's got to be handled carefully. He's quite a bit like me. I know my shortcomings, and Alan has the same. We were both raised with a silver spoon in our mouths. Then we were suddenly thrown out into the world on our own, and we just couldn't take it. I had nothing to offer anyone, so I just followed the line of least resistance.
9: Have you, John?
11: Alan is just like me, but fortunately he's young enough to be changed. He can learn new tricks. The right girl could help. And you are the right girl.
9: Think so?
11: Yes. You're as different from your sister as night from day.
9: But I don't love Alan.
11: But you just said you did.
9: No, John, I didn't. I did say I was in love, but not with Alan.
11: But he's mad about you, Nita.
9: I know. He's nice, but I don't love him, and never will.
11: Well, then if you're in love, and it isn't Alan, then who is he?
9: Don't you know?
11: No.
9: Oh, John. John.
11: Nita. Nita.
9: Oh, John, forgive me, but I can't help it.
11: What do you mean?
9: Don't you know, John?
11: Look at me, Nita.
9: Yes, John, I know it's despicable, but I can't help it. I love you.
11: Well, of all things, Nita.
9: I've loved you from the day we first met.
11: But, Nita, darling, this... Oh, it's ridiculous. You can't mean it.
9: I do. I've tried to fight it, but I can't.
11: I'm married to your sister.
9: Marcia doesn't love you, not the way I do, and you don't love Marcia.
11: How do you know that?
9: I can tell, I know. Oh, you're miserable, John.
11: Am I?
9: Yes. Marcia has treated you terribly. How you've gone on this long, I'll never understand. But I love you. I'll always love you. Don't you care for me at all?
11: Yes, Nita. I'll have to confess. I do.
9: Oh, John. John, darling.
11: Oh, it won't work. In the first place, I'm married to Marcia. In the second place, I'm older than you. In the third place...
9: Yes?
11: I'm in a spot. A very ticklish spot. I can't afford to... well, break off with Marcia.
9: What do you mean?
11: I owe a certain man $4,000. I must pay him by this coming Saturday or... I might go to jail.
9: What? Oh, he couldn't do that.
11: Yes, he could. And he might even take me for a ride...
9: Kill you?
11: Yes.
9: Oh, John. Did you tell Marcia?
11: That was the cause of her relapse.
9: She refused?
11: Absolutely.
9: Well, that only proves she doesn't love you. She's mean and hateful. Sometimes I think she's insane.
11: Do you? Maybe she is.
9: You mustn't give up hope, John. You will get the money.
11: How?
9: There'll be a way, John. There must be a way. We'll make a way.
11: Make a way? What do you mean?
9: I'm not sure, but we'll find it.
0: Then, a short while later, the housekeeper, Mrs. Simmons, comes to Marcia's room to take away the luncheon tray.
14: Did you enjoy your lunch, Mrs. Abbott? I thought I'd pick up the tray and dishes. Well, ice cream. Where'd you get the ice cream? I didn't serve you any ice cream. Mrs. Abbott, are you asleep? If you'd wanted ice cream, you could have told me. Mrs. Abbott. Mrs. Abbott. Mercy on me, she's cold as... Mrs. Abbott! Mrs. Abbott! She's dead. She's dead. Give me the police, an ambulance, a doctor.
0: The police arrived. The ambulance arrived. But Marcia was dead. Quite dead. Why the police were called, only the housekeeper knew. But once the police arrived, they followed it through to an autopsy. Now the officers have returned to the Abbott residence. Captain Barnes is speaking.
15: You're Mrs. Simmons, the housekeeper?
14: Yes, that I am.
15: Mm-hmm. And you're Nita, Mrs. Abbott's sister?
16: Yes.
15: And you?
17: I'm Alan Abbott, John Abbott's brother.
15: You live here?
17: I'm visiting here.
15: I see. Mrs. Simmons, you served lunch to Mrs. Abbott?
14: I did.
15: What did you serve?
14: I served chicken soup, cream carrots, toast and tea.
15: And ice cream?
14: No.
15: You didn't serve ice cream?
14: I did not.
15: Are you positive, Mrs. Simmons?
14: I'm positive.
15: You don't have to shout.
14: I thought you didn't hear me.
15: I heard you. Will you two step out of the room for a moment? I want to talk to the housekeeper alone.
16: Of course, Captain.
17: Certainly.
15: Mrs. Simmons, how long have you been with Mrs. Abbott?
14: You mean, how long have I worked here?
15: That's right.
14: Too long.
15: Didn't you like it here?
14: I don't want to talk about it.
15: Didn't you like Mrs. Abbott?
14: I certainly did. She was so good to me. I worshipped her. Poor thing. Poor thing.
15: You came here the day she married her first husband, didn't you?
14: Yes, and they were so happy. It was very pleasant here then.
15: You mean there came a time when things ceased to be pleasant?
14: Yes, that's what I mean.
15: When did things take on a change?
14: After she married John Abbott.
15: How long after she married Abbott did her health begin to fail?
14: It was about a year.
15: Did they quarrel often?
14: Yes, quite a bit.
15: What about?
14: Well, about money. Mr. Abbott didn't have a cent when they were married. And he's never earned a cent nor done a day's work since. He was always gambling, always losing money. Her money. Then she got disgusted and clamped down on him.
15: And shortly after that, she began to fail.
14: Yes, and she changed completely. She became morose and cranky. You just can't realize what a change there was in her unless you knew her.
15: How long has Alan Abbott been visiting here?
14: Visiting?
15: Mm-hmm.
14: He's way past the visiting stage, the lazy loafer. Been living here over 6 months.
15: How long has Nita been here?
14: She came to live here over a year ago. Mrs. Abbott asked her to stay with her when she first took ill. And that was a big mistake.
15: Mistake? To have her sister here? What do you mean?
14: I'm talking too much. I don't want to get mixed up in this. I'm leaving this house at once.
15: I'm afraid you're going to stay right here, Mrs. Simmons, until I tell you to go.
14: You mean I'm arrested?
15: We call it detained, until this is cleared up.
14: What are you doing here anyway? Why are you snooping around asking so many questions?
15: Why did you call the police when you found the body?
14: I don't know. I was just excited.
15: You didn't call the doctor. You called the police. What was in your mind to cause you to call the police instantly?
14: I don't know. I really don't know.
15: She's had bad attacks before, and you always called Dr. Manning. But this time you called us. Why?
14: I don't know.
15: Then I'll tell you, because you knew she'd been murdered.
14: Murdered? I didn't.
15: Then you must have suspected it. Who'd you suspect, her husband?
14: No.
15: Alan?
14: No.
15: Nita?
14: I don't know what you're talking about.
15: Then it must have been you who served the ice cream.
14: I didn't serve ice
15: but
14: cream.
15: But it was served. And there was arsenic in it.
14: Arsenic?
15: Rat poison. Mrs. Abbott was murdered.
14: I knew it.
15: Her husband did it.
14: No, she did it. Nita did it.
15: Why?
14: Because she was madly in love with John. She wanted Marcia out of the way. I knew she was a devil.
15: Bring them all in, Murphy. Nita, your sister was served ice cream at lunch in this dish. Mrs. Simmons says she didn't serve it.
16: Well, what about it?
15: I'll ask you that. What do you know about it?
16: Why, I...
18: Wait a minute. What's the ice cream got to do with it?
15: I'll tell you in a moment. Did you serve that ice cream, Nita?
18: You don't have to answer that, Nita.
15: Did you?
16: Yes. Yes, I did serve it.
14: What did I tell you?
15: Where did you get the arsenic?
17: What? Arsenic?
15: Mrs. Abbott died of arsenical poisoning. This dish contains arsenic. Where did you get it?
16: Why should I do such a thing?
15: You had a motive. You were in love with John and wanted your sister out of the way.
16: That isn't true.
15: You bought the ice cream and you served it.
16: I did not buy it.
15: Then where did you get it?
16: I don't know.
15: You'd better tell. You're in a tough spot.
10: Wait a minute. Nita did not do it. She couldn't have done such a thing. I bought the ice cream. I gave it to Nita to serve to Marcia.
17: Then you put the arsenic in it. Nita would never do that. She isn't the kind. John did it, and he had a motive.
15: What motive?
17: He gave Mike Flynn a rubber check for $4,000. Mike gave him till Saturday, or he'd turn it over to the DA. Marcia refused to help John out, so he killed her.
15: Is that true about the check?
10: Yes, but I didn't kill Marcia. That's ridiculous.
9: Of course it is. And if anybody had a motive to kill her, it was Alan.
17: What?
9: Yes. Alan was in love with me. Asked me to marry him. But I knew what was back of it.
17: Nita.
9: He wanted to marry the money he knew Marcia would leave to me.
17: I did not.
9: I told him I loved John and turned him down. He was jealous of John. If Alan poisoned Marcia, he figured John would be blamed and that would put John out of the way. He put the arsenic in the ice cream. He must have.
17: She's crazy, absolutely crazy.
15: She's not the only one. The housekeeper accuses Nita. Nita accuses Alan. Alan accuses John. And both men trying to protect Nita. But I've got a piece of evidence that definitely pins it on one of you. How about it, Sergeant? What'd you find?
19: I checked the box of rat poison we found in the pantry. It was purchased yesterday noon, and the poison register was signed by John Abbott. The druggist confirmed it.
15: You're right, John?
10: Yes, yes, I bought it, but I swear I'm innocent.
15: The evidence is all against you, John. And as to Nita's part in it, well, it'll all come out in the trial.
0: But wait, it isn't over yet. The door bursts open and Dr. Manning rushes in, waving a special delivery letter just received at his office. Read it, Doctor.
10: Listen to this. John doesn't love me. He cares for nothing but my money. He's in a spot over a bad check, a spot in which he deserves to be. Alan is no good and pretends to be in love with Nita, but he really wants to marry her for the money he thinks I'll leave her. My sister is in love with my husband, which disgusts me. And if I leave my property to her, John will marry her at the first opportunity. This house is filled with nothing but avarice and greed. I can bear it no longer. The thought of hanging on to life under these conditions for another year is intolerable. A few minutes ago, I slipped down the back way and found some rat poison. Removed a portion of it, slipped back to my room and mixed it with the ice cream. Enclosed is a short will, witnessed by Mrs. Simmons. I leave all my property, personal and real, to the children's home at Montebello. This will end the disgusting situation created by my late husband's fortune. Signed, Marcia Howard Abbott.
0: Well, there you are. None of them killed Marcia, but they certainly had the motives. Now, all of them are left to face the world penniless. And there's still a $4,000 check standing between John and Nita. Too bad.

0: CBS has presented The Whistler. Original music for this production was composed and conducted by Wilbur Hatch. The Whistler is written and directed by J. Donald Wilson and originates from Columbia Square in Hollywood. Next week, same time...
1: I, the Whistler, will return to tell you another unusual tale. Good night.
0: This is the Columbia Broadcasting System.

0: Whistler.
1: Here's the sanitarium, Harvey.
2: Is he still unconscious?
1: Yes. Oh, here comes the attendant.
3: Yeah, we're all ready for him, Mrs. Jackson. Take his feet, Harold.
0: Oh, you had the time, huh?
2: Yes, I had to give him a good one on the chin.
1: You'll have to watch him. He may try to get away when he comes to.
3: Don't you worry. We've got a lot of tough cases here.
1: Don't let him know who brought him here. And don't let him know I had anything to do with it.
3: Leave everything to us.
2: It's a two-hour drive back to the city, Donna.
1: Yes. Well, I'll phone you tomorrow.
3: Good. If anything happens, we'll call you.
1: Thank you. Good night.
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0: I, The Whistler, know many things, for I walk by night. I know many strange tales, many secrets hidden in the hearts of men and women who step into the shadows. And so I tell you again tonight, one of the favorite tales of Death Has a Thirst. The long black car with the handsome man at the wheel and the woman beside him returns to the highway and speeds on through the night. The man and the woman sit staring ahead, lost in thought. The man is Harvey Davis, and the woman is Mrs. Victor Jackson, wife of the unconscious man recently deposited at the sanitarium.
1: I'm sorry I dragged you into this, Harvey. But I had to have some help, and I knew I could depend on you.
2: It's all right, Donna. I only hope it'll do some good. Victor never drank a drop while we were in school.
1: He didn't drink when we were first married. After his father died and Victor took over the business, he started.
2: Well, it's a huge concern, and I guess he just couldn't take it. He always had an inferiority complex.
1: But the thing that hurts me most is that the drinking has completely changed him. He's suspicious of every move I make. He accuses me of the most disgraceful things. Accuses me of lying to him about everything, of being in love with other men. Oh, countless things.
2: Other men? What man?
1: Any man I speak to. Even you, Harvey.
2: Me? Well, after all, if he's going to be suspicious of any man, it would logically be me.
1: Why?
2: You've brought most of your troubles to me. He knows that. I'm as good a victim as anybody. And he knows I'm terribly fond of you.
1: Are you, Harvey?
2: From the first day I met you, I said, here's a woman. A strong woman. Maybe she'll develop some backbone in my willy-nilly friend, Victor.
1: It's very nicely put, Harvey.
2: Well, let's hope the sanitarium does him some good.
1: Oh, if it doesn't, I don't know what I'll do.
2: Don't worry, Donna. Just remember, I'll do anything for you.
1: Thank you, Harvey.
0: Toward midnight, the black sedan arrives at the Jackson mansion. The butler greets Harvey and Donna at the door.
5: Evening, Mrs. Jackson. Evening, Mr. Davis. Dr. Saunders is in the library, ma'am. He's waiting for you.
1: Dr. Saunders? At this hour? What on earth does he want?
2: You'd better see him, Donna. Maybe he knows.
1: How could he? Come with me, Harvey.
2: Of course.
1: Oh, good evening, Dr. Saunders.
6: Evening, Donna. Evening, Harvey.
2: Hello, Doctor.
1: This is quite a surprise.
6: Yes, I can imagine.
1: Harvey and I, we've just been for a little drive. I felt I needed some air.
6: That so?
1: Did you come to see Victor?
6: Victor isn't here.
1: Really?
6: But I know where he is.
1: You do?
6: He's in a cheap dive, a rooming house downtown.
1: What?
2: But that isn't possible.
6: It's where he always goes.
1: Well, you're wrong this time, Doctor. I took him by force to a sanitarium tonight. Harvey, help me. Maybe they can do something for him.
6: You told the sanitarium I was his physician, didn't you?
1: Yes, I did.
6: Well, they called me an hour ago. He's escaped.
2: What?
6: They said he came to and broke away from them. I know where he usually goes, and I can find him. That is, if you want me to find him.
1: What are you inferring, Doctor?
6: Well, Donna, I know what you've been through with Victor. I know what a trial it's been. I've tried, you've tried, we've all tried everything we could to make him stop. Not many women would have gone through what you have. Well, we've dragged him through before. We could probably do it again. I just thought perhaps you'd had enough, that's all.
1: And you know where he is?
6: Yes, I'm pretty sure I know.
1: Well, then find him. Determined to cure him if I have to take him to a desert island.
6: Huh. It's an idea. A long ocean trip might be the answer. You'd have to hog time.
1: I could do that, too.
6: Very well. I'll have a talk with him and phone you in the morning. Good night.
1: Good night, Doctor. Oh, Harvey.
2: No, no, no. You've done your best, Donna.
1: Oh, but I feel so hopeless. I don't know what to do next.
2: Well, try the desert island.
1: Why not? It might work, mightn't it? Harvey, you can help. Your yacht. Dr. Saunders may be right. At least it's worth a try.
2: I wonder.
1: Oh, please, Harvey, it may be the answer.
2: I can't get away just now, but if you're determined, you're welcome to the yacht.
1: Please. I'd feel better if you came along.
2: All right, Donna, I'll go. I'll arrange it. But Victor won't want to come.
1: We'll take him aboard by force.
2: Shanghai him? Well, all right. Just let me know when you find him, and I'll arrange everything.
7: When he checked in, he was as drunk as a lord. Well, I'll leave you alone with him, Doctor.
6: Thanks. That hypo will bring him out of this. Thanks a lot.
8: Victor.
9: What? What's going on here? Who are you? Get away.
6: Quiet now. Take it easy, Victor.
9: Huh? Who are you?
6: Doc Saunders.
9: Doc?
6: Mm-hmm.
9: Oh, what do you want?
6: I want to talk to you, Victor. It's very important.
9: Important? Huh?
6: Come on, Victor. Snap out of it.
9: Oh. Hey, what's the idea? What'd you slap me for?
6: Wake you up. I've got to talk to you.
9: Oh. Oh, hello, Doc.
6: That's better.
9: What are you after?
6: Is your head clear?
9: I guess so.
6: All right, then listen to me. Do you know where you are?
9: Yeah, my old haunt.
6: You know how you got here?
9: Well, let me see. I can't remember.
6: Mm-hmm. Well, I'll tell you where you're going, if you don't pull yourself together.
9: Where?
6: To the insane asylum.
9: Did you say asylum?
6: I did. There's nothing that hastens final mental breakdown, insanity, more than alcohol.
9: Insanity? Are you just telling me that?
6: No, I can prove it.
9: Good Lord.
6: Want that to happen to you?
9: Oh, no, but I... Well, I just can't seem to quit.
6: You're going away, Vic.
9: Away? Where?
6: Sending you on a long voyage with no liquor.
9: Oh, no. No, you're not.
6: All right.
9: I'll get hold of myself.
6: Yes, you said that before.
9: Oh, I can take it and leave it alone if I want to.
6: But you haven't so far. You've gone from bad to worse. Now you're going where you can't get it.
9: But, Doc, I can't. I'd die. I couldn't stand
6: it. You'll stand it and like it if I have to.
9: No. I won't be pushed around by anyone. I know who's back of this. Donna. She wants to get rid of me. Asylum. Huh. That'd suit her fine. She'd like that. So she can cavort around with Harvey and all the others.
6: Oh, shut up, Vic.
9: You're all planning to get rid of me. You don't like me.
6: You're taking a trip.
9: Get rid of me and you can all share in the estate. Well, you just see how much good it'll do.
6: Sorry.
9: Oh.
6: But you're taking a trip, Victor.

0: Well, here you are, Victor. Several hundred miles at sea. And worried, too, aren't you, Victor? That talk about insanity really upset you. You believe it, too, don't you?
1: Victor.
2: What's this? Where am I? Donna.
1: Do you feel better, Victor?
2: Oh, what is this? It's moving. I feel dizzy.
1: I don't think you're dizzy. We're on a boat, darling.
2: What boat?
1: We're on a boat in the middle of the ocean.
2: A boat? Oh, Doc Saunders. That's what he said. A voyage. It's his idea.
1: Now, Victor, everything's going to be all right.
2: I know what you're planning to do. You're planning to kill me. You want to get rid of me. Want me to die.
1: You won't die.
2: Whose boat is this?
1: Harvey's yacht.
2: Harvey. Now I know it's a plot. Now I know what it's all about. You and Harvey, that's it.
1: Oh, don't be ridiculous, Victor. Harvey consented to let me have the yacht.
2: Is he on board?
1: Yes.
2: Of course. You and Harvey. And be a prisoner. What a perfect setup.
1: You don't mean that, Victor.
2: I've been suspicious of you two all alone. Who else is on board?
1: Nobody but the captain and the crew of four. And Harvey and the doctor.
2: Where are you taking me?
1: We're just cruising.
2: Just cruising. Till you find the right spot.
1: Right spot for what?
2: To dump me overboard. No one will ever know, will they? And you'll see I jumped over. It was washed over the side.
1: Oh, Victor, what has happened to you? You're like a stranger to me. I just don't know you. It doesn't seem possible that you're the man I married. What's happened to you?
2: Don't you know?
1: If I only did.
2: Why, I'll tell you what's the matter. I'm crazy. I'm insane. My grandfather was insane. And undoubtedly my father, and so why not
1: you're
2: me?
1: You're talking nonsense.
2: Oh, no, no. Hasn't Doc Saunders told you what he knows?
1: No.
2: Oh, come now. You three are closer than that.
1: Stop talking such nonsense. I won't listen.
2: I'm getting out of this cabin. I can't stand to be cooped up like this.
1: Please stay for a while, Victor. Please. Here, I brought you some milk. Please drink it.
2: Oh, milk, huh? It's got a funny color to it. It smells strange. What's in it? Arsenic?
1: It's just plain milk, Victor. Drink it.
2: Do you like milk, Donna?
1: Yes, I love milk.
2: And drink it yourself.
1: Victor! Oh, all over my dress.
2: You're trying to poison me, that's it. Get out of here. Get out.
1: Victor, please, darling.
2: Get out!

0: What do you want, Doc?
1: How do you feel, Victor?
0: They're trying to kill me. They plan to kill me.
1: Who?
0: Donna and Harvey. She just brought me some milk, and it had poison in it. I can tell by the color.
1: Oh, I think you're imagining things, Victor.
0: Oh, no, I'm not. They want me out of the way. I can tell.
1: What made you think the milk was poison?
0: It was a purplish color. Here, here's the glass. Smell it. Maybe I'm not so crazy after all.
1: I didn't say you were crazy. I only want you to stop your drinking. Drink may bring it on.
0: Where did they get the poison?
1: Oh, now, come, forget it.
0: Do you know where they get the poison, Doctor?
1: See you later, Victor.
0: Maybe.
2: Did you send for me, Doctor?
1: Yes, Donna. Did you take some milk to Victor?
2: Yes, I did.
1: What did you put in it?
2: Why should I put anything in it?
1: Victor thinks you did.
2: Why, you should know me better than that, Doctor.
1: You did put something in it.
2: Well, yes, I did. Some of that red liquid to make him quiet.
1: Oh, yes, of course. That's what it was.
2: He threw it all over me. Oh, I'm thoroughly disgusted, Doctor. I can't go on with him.

0: Oh, I'm bewildered. I've never been so shocked in my life. I wish you hadn't told.
1: I'm sorry, Donna. I wanted you to be on your guard. You see, he has some strange hallucination about you and Harvey. He thinks you're planning to do away with him.
0: Do away with him?
1: Yes.
0: Oh, but that's ridiculous. I've never had such a thought. Never. But now I'm frightened. Doctor, what about Alice?
1: Your daughter? Oh, she's all right. I wouldn't worry about her.
0: But think what this will mean if this gets out about Victor. It may ruin her whole life.
1: I can understand that.
0: Oh, this must never happen. It must remain a secret.
1: Well, that'll be difficult. It's going to be hard to handle when that craving returns.
0: I'll think of something. I'll find a way.
2: Doctor, come quickly. It's Harvey Davis.
3: What's wrong, Captain?
2: Found him in his bunk with a cord around his neck.
3: Good heavens.
0: It was Victor.
2: Quiet, Donna. Come along.
0: Is he dead?
1: No, he's breathing. We found him just in time. Be all right in a few minutes.
0: Oh, thank heaven.
1: Harvey. Harvey, old man.
4: Huh?
0: Harvey.
4: Donna, what's wrong? What's happened?
1: Nothing much, Harvey. Just a little accident. You'll be all right.
4: Oh, my throat. What's going on?
1: You don't remember?
4: No, I was just taking a little nap. I feel like I've been choked.
1: You better tell him, Donna. Come along, Captain. Oh, Captain, have you any liquor aboard?
5: Yes, Doctor. Several bottles in the locker in my cabin. Let's have a look. I keep it locked because, hey, it's been jimmied. Well, what do you know? It's all gone.
6: I expected that.
5: I'll skin those men alive.
6: Don't blame the men, Captain.
5: What do you mean? What the devil is that? We've hit something. Come on.
4: Captain.
5: What is it, man? What's wrong with you?
4: The boilers blew up. We must have hit a reef. All three of the men of the crew were down there. We've got to abandon. I'm hurt bad, Captain.
6: He's dead.
5: See to the lifeboat. Round up the others. I'll go below.
6: Yes, Captain.
5: Murphy! John! Murphy! Are you there?
4: Good Lord, what a mess. I can't imagine.

0: 2 days pass, and the sun beats down relentlessly on the 5 survivors in the open boat. The doctor watches anxiously over the still unconscious captain, and Donna and Harvey keep a constant eye on Victor, who sits alone in the end of the boat, staring at the horizon.
1: How's the captain, Doctor?
2: Still holding his own. Must have had a bad fall down that companionway.
1: I don't think he fell.
2: Huh?
1: It's a good thing you went down after him. Now, we're running low on water. I hope we sight some land today. How much water have you in your canteen, Donna?
3: Half full.
2: I say, look. Look over there. What's that?
3: A ship.
1: No, it's land. An island. Grab an oar, Victor. Come on, Doc. Well, I've looked all around. This place is as barren of food or water as the Sahara Desert. I'm afraid if we do locate any water, it won't be fit to drink.
4: Oh, there must be water.
1: What do you care about water? You've got a canteen full of whiskey.
4: How much water is left?
3: I have some, and Dr. Saunders has some.
1: So I'd better get busy. Although my experiences on other islands like this haven't been so good.
2: Well, here's a chance to put your chemistry to use, Harvey. You know the test for lead and zinc.
1: Yes.
2: Look, I'll give you 2 vials and some sodium sulfide tablets and potassium chromate. You know the test. When you come to some water, 1 tablet and 10 cc's of the liquid. A dark precipitate means poison.
1: Yes, I know. Thanks, Doctor. Well, I'll start off and keep a direct line to the other side, wherever that is.
4: Wait a minute, Harvey. I think I'll go with you.
1: Why?
4: Oh, maybe I can help.
2: I'd go with you, Harvey, but I better keep an eye on the captain. He's the only one who knows where we are. I've got to pull him through.
1: It's all right, Doc. I don't need any help.
4: I think I'll go anyway.
1: All right, if you insist. Come on.
3: Harvey, wait. I'm going to.
4: Why?
3: Because I want to.
4: We don't need you.
3: I'm coming, just the same. Please, Harvey, I'd like to come.
1: All right, let's go.

0: It's certainly hot. How do you feel, Donna?
1: All right. How far have we come?
0: Oh, 10 miles, I should say. It's a pretty big island at that. Nothing but desert.
2: Yeah, you sure those last two water holes were poison?
0: Certainly.
2: They look good to me. I'm getting mighty thirsty.
0: Better quit drinking that whiskey. It'll only make you thirstier.
1: Harvey, can I have a little water?
0: I'm sorry, Donna, but you'll have to suffer it as long as you can. Please wait.
1: You suppose we'll ever get out of here?
0: I don't know.
1: Oh, it's all my fault. What a shame to get you into such a mess. Please forgive me, Harvey.
0: There's nothing to forgive, Donna. I'd do it again 100 times over. For you.
1: Would you, Harvey?
0: Yes. Poor Victor. What a sad thing.
1: No one must ever know, Harvey. Promise me if we ever get out of this. Promise me you'll never let anyone know.
0: No one will ever learn from me.
3: I got him!
0: What on earth?
4: Harvey, he's got a gun.
0: Where did he get it? Come on.
5: I got him, look. A lizard, a big one. I knew we'd find something.
0: Put that down, you can't eat that.
5: There must be water around here, there must be.
0: Where'd you get that gun?
5: Out of the captain's locker.
0: Better take it easy with those shells. We may need them.
2: Yeah, maybe I will. Have a drink?
0: No.
2: All right. I'd sure like some water. How about it?
0: There's just enough for one of us to get back. And if only one goes back, it'll be Donna.
2: Donna, how chivalrous. Who's got the water?
1: I have.
0: Come on, let's keep moving.
2: Well, there's water around here. There must be, and I'm going to find it.
0: Donna, if we don't find water, he's going to start pleading for what you have. No matter how much he raves or pleads, don't give in. Even if he threatens us with that gun, tell him you drank it all. I want you to have the best break out of this.
1: Thanks, Harvey. I appreciate that.
3: I found it! Water! I found water!
0: Hurry, Donna, hurry.
2: Well, what about it? What's the test show?
0: Just like all the rest. Full of lead and zinc and heaven knows what else.
2: Poison, huh?
0: Worse yet.
2: How about some of that water?
0: What water?
2: In Donna's canteen.
0: There isn't any more.
2: Who drank it?
4: I did.
2: You both did, and you left none for me.
0: You've got your whiskey.
2: I can't drink whiskey all the time.
4: You've done pretty well on it for several years.
2: I've got to have some water.
4: Harvey warned you.
2: Harvey! Is that all you think about, Harvey? You should have married Harvey.
4: Perhaps you're right about that.
2: Are you sure that water is poison?
0: I'm not drinking it, and I'm thirsty, too.
2: Maybe you're just waiting.
4: For what?
2: I don't know. But I can imagine a few things.
0: We'd better stop here for the night. Are you very tired, Donna?
1: Oh, awfully.
0: Better try to get some sleep. Where are you going, Victor?
2: I'm just going to look around. I may find something. I'm hungry.
0: I'm going to build a fire with this brush. Don't get too far away.
2: I'll be around. Don't worry.
0: Keep a close watch on your canteen, Donna. I have an idea what he's up to. I'll try not to sleep, but I'm dead tired.
1: I'll do my best, Harvey.
0: If he goes to sleep, I'll try to get that gun away from him. Good night, Donna.
1: Good night, Harvey.
6: Night comes on. The fire burns low and only a red glow remains. Donna, in spite of herself, drops off into a sound sleep. Victor stirs from his place 20 feet away, looks about him, and crawls silently toward the sleeping Donna. Puts out his hand and...
0: Put it down, Victor. I want some water. There isn't any water.
2: I think there is.
0: You heard what I said.
2: You're lying. You have got some.
4: Victor, what is it?
2: You've got some water and you won't give me any.
4: Harvey.
2: I'm wise to you. You don't want me to have any. You want me to die. You're in love with each other.
0: You're drunk.
4: What if I am in love with Harvey? What of it?
0: Donna.
2: You want me out of the way. Neither one of you is very thirsty. No, because you had some water. You got it out of that pool. You're lying to me. It's good water.
0: You're crazy.
2: You sneaked it out while I was asleep. Tried to make me think it was a poison. I ought to shoot you.
0: All right, Victor. If you're so positive, go on down and drink out of the pool.
2: That gives me an idea. I'll just find out if that water's poison. Go drink some of it, Harvey.
0: Certainly not.
2: I'll give you 30 seconds.
4: It's poison, Victor.
2: Go ahead, drink, or I'll shoot.
4: No, don't do it, Harvey, no.
2: Then supposing you drink out of it, Donna.
4: Very well, I will.
0: No, Victor, it'll kill her. Wait, Donna. I'll drink it. Or a fool, Victor. Come along.
2: This is going to be interesting.
0: Not as much as you think.
2: Get off of me, I'll shoot you. Maybe that'll hold you, Harvey.
4: Oh,
0: it's all right, Donna. Just hit my shoulder. Yeah. Well, I hope you're satisfied now that it is poison, Victor.
2: Maybe. But you two are getting water someplace.
0: Please. Please, don't take that canteen, Victor. It's for Donna.
2: All right. All right. You two are getting this water from someplace. Hand over that canteen, Donna.
0: No, no, I said that's for Donna.
2: I'll take care of it. For all of us. And if either of you make a move toward me, I'll shoot you both. Good night. And sleep tight. Both of you.
6: The night slowly fades and the chill of dawn creeps in. Then, as the sun comes over the horizon, Harvey stirs fretfully, opens his eyes and looks for Donna. She sits beyond the dead embers of the campfire, her hands folded before her, staring blankly into space. Harvey raises up with a start and moves quickly to her side. Victor is sprawled on his back, the hilt of a hunting knife protruding from his chest.
0: Donna, Donna. Good Lord, what's happened to Victor?
1: He's dead.
0: Dead? That knife. Why, it's yours, Donna.
1: Yes, it's mine. Now no one will ever know. Will I?
0: No.
4: I had to.
0: Dr. Saunders. Here we are.
7: Thank heaven we found you. We sighted the ship and built a signal fire. They're waiting for... What's this?
0: Oh, Victor must have gone crazy on the night and stabbed himself.
7: I see. Right. He's dead, Harvey. How'd this happen?
0: I told you. He must have...
7: Stabbed himself?
4: No, no, he didn't. No, I stabbed him.
7: What?
4: It's my knife. I got to thinking. I did. I crept over and stabbed him.
7: I see. When did you do this, Donna?
4: It was not more than an hour ago. I couldn't help it, Doctor. I couldn't help
0: please,
4: it.
0: Please, Donna, please. You've nothing to fear.
4: I didn't want anybody to know. Because of Alice. My daughter.
7: They won't know, Donna. You didn't kill him.
0: What?
7: He's been dead for at least 3 hours.
4: What do you mean?
7: Look at his eyes. Look at his lips and his tongue and the swelling of his stomach. You test this pool, Harvey.
0: Yes. Every pool we've come to has been heavy in mineral content. I warned him, but he thought we were lying to him. Last night he pulled a gun and took down his canteen. There wasn't very much in it, but it was all we had.
7: He's been drinking whiskey. Naturally, just a little water wouldn't satisfy him. So he drank from the pool. Ah, poor Victor. I guess it's just as well.
0: Don't worry, Donna. No one will ever know. Will they, Doctor?
7: There's nothing to tell. Except Victor Jackson poisoned himself in a fit of extreme thirst.
6: No, Donna. No one will ever know. You did your best. You tried hard to make things work out. But somehow fate seemed to take things right out of your hands. But you know better, don't you, Harvey? You know what happened. Tell us. Tell us, Harvey.
0: After Victor took the canteen from Donna and drank the few swallows in it, he fell off to sleep. Then I took the canteen and filled it from the poison pool. I knew he'd wake up with a greater thirst. And he did. But I'm not sorry. He's better off. And I found I do love Donna. And I'll take care of her for the rest of our days.
6: There you are. From drama to tragedy, and from tragedy to a beautiful love story, wherein they live happily ever after. I know.

0: 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Original music for this production was composed and conducted by Wilbur Hatch. The Whistler is written and directed by J. Donald Wilson and originates from Columbia Square in Hollywood. Next week, same time,
1: I, The Whistler, will return to tell you another unusual tale. Good night.
0: This is the Columbia Broadcasting System.

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Because even when you know who's guilty, you always receive a startling surprise at the final curtain. In The Whistler.

things, for I walk by night. I know many strange tales hidden in the hearts of men and women who have stepped into the shadows. 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

0: And now, the Whistler's strange story, Till Death Do Us Part.
1: Roy Layton's quarters in the cheap boarding house were anything but inviting. And from where he sat on the edge of the sagging, brass-posted bed, Roy's view of the outside world was a dismal one. The assortment of unopened bills and collection notices in the nearby wastebasket held their grim message, too. They told him that he'd have to be moving on soon, change his address. The one that he wanted, but had given up hoping for, wasn't there. Never would be, he reasoned. And the knock on the door, rousing him from his mental fumblings, could mean only one thing. The landlady and her oft-repeated demand.
2: I'm back again, Mr. Layton, to ask you once and for all, do you have...
3: The rent money. I know, I know. You know that the minute I hear from
2: You've
3: my uncle...
2: You've been saying that for months now. The minute you hear from your Uncle Morton in Mexico. Well, I'm tired of that, too. Tired of hearing of an uncle that, for all I know, might not even exist.
3: Oh, you're so sweet. A real doll. I'm sorry about the rent. Now, if you'll excuse me, I'm going out to get a breath of air. Good night, Mrs. Fazakerly. I'd appreciate it if you'd fix the latch while I'm out.
2: I'll fix the latch. I'll weld it shut, that's what I'll do.
1: As you leave the house and start walking toward Vermont Avenue, you're pretty sure that this time your landlady means what she says. It's tough, isn't it, Roy? Things never seem to go right for you. You'd like a drink, then decides you'd better skip it. Conserve the few dollars you have left in case your landlady carries out her threat to lock you out. Then you remember Angelo's, a second-rate cocktail lounge a couple of blocks away, where as late as yesterday your credit was still good. But once there, you find things have changed Angelo's, too. Matt, the bartender, is even slower than usual in coming over to you.
4: Sorry,
1: kid. And when he does...
4: No dice.
3: Huh? What are you talking about, Mac? I didn't even order.
4: Well, I thought I'd save you the trouble. Angelo's has no more stuff on the cuff.
3: But, Mac, I haven't run up a bill on him. At least not a big one.
4: Yeah, Angelo knows that. But he wants to keep it that way. I'm sorry, kid. I just work here. I want to keep on working here.
5: In that case, you better get busy and fix my friend a drink.
3: Huh?
5: You don't mind, do you, Roy?
4: Roy?
5: Roy Layton. That is your name, isn't it?
4: Sure. Only, how did you know?
5: Oh, I know quite a little about you. Been checking up. What's his name?
4: Oh, Mac?
5: Mac, yes. Mac, you better get started before all your ice melts. Pair of scotch and sodas.
6: Oh, sure, lady. Sure.
4: Say, now, wait a minute. Why should a good-looking strange gal...
5: Now, Roy, don't go saying things you don't mean. Besides, I don't have to be a strange gal. Not if you know my name. It's Linda. Linda McKelvey.
4: So?
5: So, don't you think it's kind of pretty?
4: Maybe. Anyway, these drinks are...
3: Set them down easy, Mac.
6: Yeah.
3: And since I'm drinking with a lady, trot out a couple of cocktail napkins.
6: Okay, okay.
5: Thank you, Mac.
6: Skip it.
5: To us, Roy.
4: Sure. To us. Drink's okay.
5: Very good for a place like this.
4: You look like you could afford better. What brought you around?
5: You.
4: Me? Oh, sure. Now, look, lady.
5: Linda.
4: Hey, Linda, look, I'm just sitting here minding my own business.
5: But unable to do any, huh?
4: So that's my business, too.
5: And mine. Roy. Roy, I've been checking up on you for quite a while. And you fit my picture very nicely. And, you do need $5,000.
4: Yeah. I need $5,000. Oh, I get it. Santa Claus finally got my letter and he sent you to bring it.
5: Nothing like that. It's nothing altruistic.
4: Big word. You are out of place here.
5: So are you, Roy. I've got $5,000 that says you are. Going to listen to me?
4: How can I help it? Go ahead.
5: Roy, Roy, I'm... Well, I'm used to nice things.
4: Mm-hmm.
5: To be crass, I like money. My share, I mean. Maybe even a little bit more. I guess I'm just not a very nice person.
4: Not many of my friends are. But I'm still listening.
5: Fair enough. Oh, how about going somewhere else, huh?
4: Hmm?
5: My car's parked outside.
4: Okay, lady.
5: Linda. And you'd better get used to it.
1: It's as bewildering to you as it was to Mac, isn't it, Roy? This girl, Linda McKelvey, dropping into your life from nowhere, talking in circles and buying rounds of drinks. You wonder when the dream will turn into a nightmare, when she's going to give you the name of the bank she once held up. But it's nothing like that, is it? And sitting beside her in the car, you finally get the complete picture. It's a little fantastic. You want her to repeat parts of it, and then it's all quite clear.
7: You really mean it? You want me to marry you, and you'll pay me $5,000.
5: Now, is it such a difficult assignment?
7: No, but...
5: But you still can't see why, huh? All right, I'll run through it again. As many times as you want to hear it, Roy. I've got to have a husband. A legal, honest-to-goodness man about the house.
7: And you've got to have him, me, by this certain date you mentioned.
5: Yes, my 25th birthday, 2 months from now. It's all simple enough. My late uncle was eccentric. Narrow-minded, opinionated.
7: And rich.
5: Very rich. According to his will, if I marry on or before my 25th birthday, I inherit over $250,000. And if I don't, everything goes to charity.
7: And you are your favorite charity.
5: I certainly am.
7: But why me, Linda? You could have lots of guys.
5: I don't want lots of guys.
7: Oh, now, wait a minute. You don't know me for madam.
5: All right, Roy. I'll tell you the truth. I love someone else, but I made the mistake of falling for a married man. And his divorce won't be final for 6 months. That's too late to meet the demands of the inheritance.
7: Oh, that's different. You want to eat your cake and have 250 G's.
5: Well, something like that. Well, Roy?
7: I marry you, we make it look good, and then later we get a quiet divorce.
5: Exactly. You're $5,000 richer, and nobody's the wiser. Once I've got the money, there's nothing anybody can do about it. What do you say, Roy?
7: I say I wish I had a rich uncle. Mine, he doesn't even answer my letters. Yours leaves you $250,000.
5: Why, that $5,000 will give you a new start in life, Roy. And until we're divorced, why, you'll dress well and live quite comfortably in Mr. and Mrs. Roy Layton's apartment. Well, must I on bended knee?
7: Find the preacher, honey. I'll do anything for money.
5: Flatterer.
1: The wedding a few days later isn't what every boy and girl dreams about, is it, Roy? But the hollow words the pair of you speak are just as binding in a legal sense. And you drive off swiftly as Mr. and Mrs. Roy Layton. You even have a sense of elation in the new clothes you're wearing. And returning to Linda's top floor apartment, 12 floors up in the best part of town, makes it complete. More complete than either of you expected. For as you step from the elevator and she opens the door to let you in... What the devil?
8: No, Linda, dear, don't come in. He must carry you. Carry you across the threshold.
5: Oh, yes, well, Roy?
4: Oh, of course. Oh, great, great.
9: That's better, much better. And now we'll all just scoot right along, Mrs. Layton. We just didn't want you two to arrive without any reception at all.
5: Why, that's awfully nice of you, Mr. Knowles and Miss Prentice.
8: Not at all. I enjoyed it. All so romantic.
5: This is Roy. My husband.
4: Nice to meet you.
9: You'll forgive us, won't you, Mrs. Layton? We just wanted you to know your neighbors are happy for you.
5: Why, of course. It was nice of you all to think about it.
9: Well, we'll be running along. Good night. Good night.
5: Good night.
2: And drop in and see us any time, Mr. Knowles.
9: Good night.
4: Well, how did they get in here?
2: Mr. Knowles manages the apartment.
4: Oh. Well, incidentally, it's some layout.
2: As I told you, I like nice things, Roy.
4: Yeah, yeah.
2: You know that Miss Prentice? We'll have to watch her. She's an inquisitive type.
4: Hmm?
2: But wait. She can help us in a way. Her balcony adjoins this one. It won't hurt a bit to let her see us out there once in a while looking over the city.
4: My arms around you, a few fervent kisses. That the idea?
2: Just for Miss Prentice, yes.
4: Well, anyway, this beats stevedoring in Frisco, working in the Oklahoma oil fields, digging around Mexico when Uncle Mort was wildcatting.
2: Well, make yourself to home, Mr. Layton.
4: Okay, Mrs. Layton, I'll do just that.
1: It's all going smoothly, isn't it, Roy? Just as Linda planned it. As the weeks go by, you meet other people in the apartment. People Linda had met before she married you. They seem to like you. And most of all, they approve of the match. Linda assures you there'll be no trouble in having her uncle's lawyer accept it all as completely genuine. As the weeks pass, both play your roles well. And then late one afternoon, you hear some excitement in the hall and rush to the door.
8: Oh, you poor dear. You might have been killed.
2: I'm all right now. Really, I am.
8: You'd better lie down, dear, as soon as you get inside.
9: That fool, he wasn't even looking where he was going.
7: What is it? What's happened?
2: I'm all right now, Roy. It was nothing at all.
9: She was backing out of the garage. Another car hit her.
2: Well, thanks very much, you two, but please don't bother anymore. Roy can take care of
7: her. I'll carry you into the bedroom.
2: Now, you don't have to carry me, Roy. I'll be all right.
8: Poor dear.
7: Maybe I better call a doctor.
2: No, Roy, I'm not hurt. I'm just shaking up.
8: I don't think it's bad. It's only... Well, it could have been so much worse. Just think, Mr. Layton. What would you have left if anything really happened to her?
4: Yes. Yes, what would I have? Well, it's a terrible thought, Miss Prentice. Terrible.

0: Miss Prentice's question planted an interesting thought in your mind when she asked you what you'd have left if anything happened to Linda, didn't it, Roy? In the days that follow Linda's near accident, you often ask yourself the same question. What would you have if anything fatal happened to Linda? And the answer is very attractive, isn't it, Roy? You'd have $250,000. As Linda's husband, you'd inherit her money. But there's an easier way than murder, isn't there, Roy? A safer way. If you can make Linda fall in love with you, you'll be able to share her money. It's worth a try. You plan your campaign very carefully. Carry it out with all the charm at your command. Then one evening, while the two of you are out dancing, you suggest a breath of air and lead Linda from the dance floor to the beautiful terrace outside.
1: May I have a cigarette, Roy?
2: Why, sure, sure. Here you are.
1: Thanks. Thanks again. Oh, isn't it a beautiful night? I just love it out here.
2: Linda.
1: Yes?
2: Linda, I've been thinking about us. This little act we're putting on.
1: You've been doing splendidly, darling.
2: Yes, the happy, devoted husband, head over heels in love with his pretty bride. Yes, yes. Only now, Linda. Now it's no longer an act.
1: What? What do you mean?
2: Isn't it quite obvious?
1: You're in love with me?
2: Oh, so much in love with you, Linda.
1: No, wait, Roy.
2: I know. It wasn't in the bargain to fall in love, but I have fallen in love, Linda. I couldn't help it.
1: Roy.
2: Oh, now, look, I'm really not such a bad guy. I'm a good dancer. I wear my clothes well, in perfect health. Oh, I do have a few faults, that's true, but
1: Roy. Roy, I'm not in love with you.
2: But you could be, darling.
1: No, Roy. Oh. Please don't.
2: Oh, Linda, darling.
1: Let me go, Roy, please.
2: I shouldn't have kissed you. I know that, but
1: look,
2: Linda.
1: We made a bargain. Now, let's keep it that way.
2: Oh, but Linda, please.
1: I mean it, Roy.
2: Okay.
1: I'm sorry, but that's the way it's got to be.
2: Yeah. I'm sorry, too. Very sorry.
0: Seems it doesn't, see Roy. And you're certain there's nothing you can do to make her change her mind about the divorce. There isn't time. Linda has told you the money from her inheritance is already deposited to her credit at her bank. And in a week or so, the two of you will be on your way to Reno and that quiet divorce. No, there isn't time to make her fall in love with you, Roy. But you decide there is time for something else. Next day, Linda leaves before luncheon to spend the afternoon at her lawyer's office, fishing up her affairs. Long after she's gone, you pace the floor of the apartment, searching your mind for a plan, a way to kill Linda, make it appear to be an accident. Early that afternoon, you're in the bedroom looking around when hello?
3: Roy?
2: Yes?
3: This is Amelia Fleming.
2: Oh, Mrs. Fleming, how are you?
3: I'm splendid, thank you. Oh, is Linda home?
2: Why, no, she isn't. I don't expect her back until after 5 or so.
3: I see. Well, it was nothing important, really.
2: Well, I'm sure she'll be back around 5. Why don't you call her then?
3: Oh, you better have her call me. I'd probably call while she was in the bathtub.
2: Oh, but don't you worry about that. Linda generally takes the phone right...
3: Yes? Roy?
2: Oh, yes, Mrs. Fleming. I'll tell Linda you called and have her phone you.
3: Oh, that's fine. Bye.
0: You stand there for a moment, staring at the telephone in your hand. Then slowly you replace the receiver, walk back into the living room. A plan has suddenly emerged, hasn't it, Roy? A telephone, a loose wire, and a bathtub full of water. You've read of it happening, and you're sure there's no reason why it can't work. And by the time Linda returns shortly after 5, you've arranged everything. You wait until you hear the bathwater running. Then you call out to her in the bedroom.
2: Linda?
1: Yes?
2: I'm going out for a few minutes. Fresh out of cigarettes. Can I get you anything?
1: Not a thing, Roy.
2: I'll be back soon.
1: No hurry. I'm going to soak in the tub for a while.
0: You walk down to the corner drugstore, wait over a cup of coffee for 5 minutes. Then you step to the phone booth, but there's someone inside. You look at your watch and return to the counter. 5 minutes go by, and then 10. And then the booth door opens, and the woman who had been monopolizing the phone walks away. There's still time, isn't there, Roy? You're certain of that. Linda will still be in the tub, the phone on the stand within easy reach. When she answers it, the loose wire will pull away from the receiver and fall into the tub of water.
3: Hello?
2: Linda? Linda? That does it.
0: Slowly you walk back to the apartment. But instead of going on up to your apartment on the 12th floor, you stop at the manager's apartment and ring the bell.
4: Yes? Oh, Mr. Layton.
5: Mr. Knowles, I wonder if you'd do something for me.
4: Of course, of course.
5: Well, our refrigerator's been acting up a bit lately. I'd like you to have a look at it, if you don't mind.
4: I'd be glad to, Mr. Layton.
5: I hope I'm not taking you away from your dinner.
4: Oh, no, nothing like that. Come on, let's go up and have a look at it, eh?
5: It seems like it's been running a lot more than it should.
4: That's so? Well, we just see what's wrong.
5: Yes, sir. Come in, come in. Linda! Linda, you home, darling? Oh, that's funny. She should be around. Linda!
1: Yes, Roy? Why, what's the matter, Roy?
5: Oh, nothing, nothing. It's just that you answered so suddenly, that's all.
1: Oh, good evening, Mr. Knowles.
4: Good evening, ma'am.
5: I asked Mr. Knowles up to have a look at our refrigerator, Linda. You know it hasn't been acting right.
1: Oh, hasn't it?
5: No, it hasn't.
1: Well, I'm awfully glad you're here, Mr. Knowles. I was about to come downstairs to ask you to call the telephone company. Something rather startling just happened. It scared me to death.
4: Well, what's that, ma'am?
1: Well, I'd just gotten out of my tub when the phone rang. It was on the stand in the bathroom, and I picked up the receiver, and why, the wire just slipped out. It fell into the tub.
4: Say, we better see about that right away. Good thing you weren't in the tub when it happened, Mrs. Layton.
1: Well, I should say so. I might have been electrocuted.
0: It didn't work, did it, Roy? And Linda is still very much alive. Somehow you manage to cover your disappointment, act properly concerned over the near tragedy. You've got to find another way now, and there isn't much time left. It's after dinner that the idea comes to you. Perfect, isn't it, Roy? And this time you'll make certain. While Linda is busy in the kitchen, you slip out onto the balcony, take a wrench, and loosen the bolts on the handrail. If Linda leans against the rail, your problem is solved. Not a light push, just the slightest jar will accomplish your purpose. And Linda's money will belong to you. At the sound behind you, you drop the wrench into the flower box and straighten up.
1: What are you doing, Roy?
4: Oh, nothing. I just looking for my cufflink. I must have dropped it here somewhere.
1: Oh, Roy, I meant to tell you. While I was downtown today, I made plane reservations for tomorrow. We'll be leaving in the afternoon, 4:00.
4: Oh, I see. So this is our last evening here.
1: I'm afraid so.
4: Well, I'm going to miss all this, Linda. You won't change your mind, I suppose. I mean, about us.
1: No, Roy. I won't change my mind.
4: All right. Well, say, how about a drink out here on the balcony, huh? One last look at the city of Los Angeles together.
1: Why, Roy, I think that's a wonderful idea.
4: All right, you just stay right here, Linda. I'll get the drinks. Our farewell drink.
6: Whistler will return in just a moment with a strange ending to tonight's story. And now back to the Whistler.
0: There's little question of the suspect's guilt, To Police Lieutenant Cosgrove, it was a clear case of murder. The victim had been deliberately pushed off the 12th story balcony. Lieutenant Cosgrove knew that. And before long, he'd know the motive, too. As he paced slowly back and forth in the small room at police headquarters, he felt certain that a full confession was close at hand. Finally, he stopped pacing, sat down in a chair facing the suspect, who was sitting rigid and tense, trying to avoid the lieutenant's gaze.
7: Look, you might as well break down and tell us what this is all about. You know, Miss Prentice, who lives in the apartment next to yours, saw you push your victim off the balcony.
1: All right. All right.
7: Why, Mrs. Layton? Why did you do it?
1: It's a long story.
7: All right, take your time.
1: Perhaps it isn't such a long story at that. You see, I was born in Los Angeles. Lived here until a few years ago when I took a job in Mexico. And up to 6 months ago, I was secretary to a man there named Morton Layton.
7: Layton? Any relation to the deceased?
1: Yes. Yes, he was Roy's uncle. He died about 6 months ago. Before that, he'd been trying to find Roy. Roy wrote him several letters before he died, but Morton Layton never knew about them. I destroyed them.
7: Why?
1: Because I didn't want them to get together. And then when old man Layton died, I came back to Los Angeles, where I knew I'd find Roy and marry him.
7: And murdered him because you thought...
1: Roy never knew it. He never knew that he was a missing heir. You see, his uncle struck it rich in Mexico. He left him $250,000. I was trying to get that money for myself. As Roy's widow.

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Tonight, the tale of a man who betrayed his country for money. The story of how death carries a lunch kit.

0: am the Whistler, and I know many things, for I walk by night. Secrets from the hearts of men and women who stepped into the shadows. Presently, I'll tell you of nameless terrors they dare not speak.
1: In a moment, the Whistler will tell you his gripping story. But first, I'd like to pass along an interesting comparison made by a Signal gasoline dealer who changed my motor oil recently. Signal four-star motor oil is like a bank, he said. The bank not only protects your money, but also pays you interest. This fine pre-war quality motor oil protects your motor by coating every part with a tough, lasting film of lubrication that resists heat and wear. I know Signal four-star is pre-war quality, and I know it protects my motor, I replied. But tell me, where does the interest come in? That, he said, is something extra you get. The carbon-removing property in Signal four-star motor oil. You see, laboratory tests prove that while it's lubricating your motor, Signal four-star motor oil actually dissolves out carbon that could cause serious motor damage. Well, then tell me, I asked, how come more people aren't using Signal four-star motor oil? When they find out about this feature, he replied, smart motorists switch to four-star in a hurry, especially operators of fleets of cars and trucks who keep a record of performance and can't afford to have vehicles laid up. Well, I said, I can't afford to have my car laid up either. And from now on, I'm giving my motor the oil that helps keep out carbon while it lubricates. Signal four-star motor oil. And now, the Whistler.
0: What is it that makes a man or a woman take that first fatal step down the wrong road? That step that looks so simple and so easy, but from which there is no turning back. There are many reasons, of course, many. In Peter's case, it was simply money. A man offered him a lot of money to forget something one morning, and he couldn't resist it. It didn't matter to Peter's that the man had a foreign accent, or that his country was at war, or that his crime was to be one of the lowest in the book. It was the money that mattered to Peters, and he didn't think much beyond that. At first, that is. But then the time came, and he was pulling his car up in front of the house where he was to meet the man with a foreign accent.
2: Hey, Jerry, why are we stopping?
3: Oh, I forgot to tell you, Pop. I have to stop here for just a minute. I have to see a sick friend.
2: But, Jerry, we haven't got much time. We'll be late for work.
3: Don't worry, Pop. I won't be long. I'll get you there in time. Be right with you.
0: Yes, this is it, Jerry. Your throat feels a little tight as you go upstairs and knock on the door.
4: Well, Peters, you're late. Come in.
3: Yeah, I had to pick up a guy.
4: What do you mean, pick up a guy?
3: Pop, my ride. I take him to work every night.
4: Where's he now?
3: Out in the car waiting.
4: You fool. That might be dangerous.
3: Oh, no. Would have been more suspicious if I hadn't picked him up.
4: What did you tell him?
3: I said I had to see a sick friend.
4: Good. All right, Peters. This is Gus, the one I told you about.
5: Hi, Keith.
3: Hello.
4: He's putting the finishing touches on now. They'll be ready in a minute.
0: Peters watched, fascinated, as old Gus continued his work. 3-4 minutes slipped by. By then, Pop out in the car began to get impatient.
3: Oh, the old fool. Fool, why doesn't he stop honking that horn?
4: Yes, why doesn't he?
3: I'll tell him to stop.
4: Please do. You think we need publicity?
3: I'll call down to him. I'll tell him to stop. Hey, Pop! Pop! Lay off the horn. Didn't I tell you this guy was sick?
2: But we're going to be late for work.
3: I'll be down in a few minutes. Take it easy.
2: Well, you'd better hurry up. I wouldn't want to be late, Jerry.
3: Yeah, yeah.
4: Who is this, Pop? Is he all right? Did he cause us any trouble?
3: No, I did what you said. I made friends with one of the old-timers down at the plant. Now I can't get rid of him.
4: How is it coming, Gus?
5: It's almost finished.
0: Yes, Gus the mechanic, an old hand and a good one, was almost finished. Peters has watched as he chipped out the inside of the thermos bottle, and now he was working on the detonator. It looked like one of those old-fashioned watches Peter's old man used to own. And as Gus started winding it, somehow the sound was so familiar It sort of got Peters. For the first time, he wished he'd never started the thing.
5: What time you got, kid, eh?
4: Huh? What time have you got? What's the matter with you? Are you getting too nervous for us?
3: Nervous? Don't worry about me being nervous. It's, 8:29.
5: Okay, kid. What are you sweating about, huh?
3: Who, me?
5: Mr. Shark ain't sweating. Well, she'll go off at 6:30 tomorrow morning. Is that okay, Mr. Shark?
4: Fine, Gus.
5: Okay,
4: fine.
5: Kid, huh?
3: Yeah, okay.
5: Okay, then.
0: Gus went to the steel cupboard and took down a metal jug. He came back to the table with it, cradled in his arms. Shark leaned forward. Peters felt himself tightening up inside. Without thinking about it, he pulled a pack of cigarettes out of his jacket and put one in his mouth. He was about to strike the match when Shark looked up.
4: Put that match out, you fool.
3: What?
4: What's wrong with you? Haven't you any sense at all?
3: What do you mean?
4: Tell him, Gus.
5: Kid, if one spark got into this nitro, they wouldn't find enough of us to fill that matchbox.
3: Oh.
0: The unlit cigarette turned to garbage in Peter's mouth. He spit it out and stamped it to pieces on the cement floor. Shocked and Gus looked at each other and grinned. That didn't help Peter's feelings any. When it came to the payoff, it'll be up to him, not these wise guys.
5: Your lunch kit.
3: Here it is. I just bought it this afternoon.
5: Well, look how pretty it is, Mr. Shark. It's a shame to spoil it.
4: Huh? All right, finish with it, Gus. We'll make the jokes later.
0: Gus opened the lunch kit and took the bottle out. He screwed the detonator into the cap, and when it fitted right, he laid it aside. Then he put a siphon into the thermos bottle and opened the jug of nitroglycerin. He poured out a thick, yellowish liquid, and when the thermos bottle was full, he put the top on the jug and carried it carefully back to the cupboard.
5: You better be far away when this goes off, kid.
3: I'll be far away, all right.
4: Peters is a smart boy, Gus. He comes to us well recommended.
0: Gus didn't say anything after that. He bent down over his table and his eyes tightened up till you could barely see them. He worked quickly, and you could see he knew what he was doing. Watching him, Peters began to feel a little better about everything. Now Gus was finished. He put the thermos bottle of nitro back inside the lunch kit, and then the sandwich and the orange. Then he closed the kit and handed it to Peters.
5: Here you are. And don't drop it.
3: I won't.
4: Now, are you sure everything is all right?
3: Yeah, everything's all right, Mr. Shock.
4: I want to see you here tomorrow afternoon at 1:00.
3: I'll be here, don't worry.
4: Peters, stop using that expression. We never worry.
5: There's your friend again, huh?
4: All right, Peters. Get out of here. Go before the old fool gets us all into trouble.
0: Peters had been with Gus and Mr. Shock for some time, and it was almost 9:00 now. It was a nice night, but Peters wasn't going to enjoy it. The old man was sitting in the Chevy smoking his pipe as Peters walked up.
6: Is that you, Jerry?
3: Yeah.
6: It's about time. What kept you?
3: We got to talking. He's pretty sick.
6: Well, we're going to be late for work, Jerry. Is that any way?
3: You should have taken the bus.
6: And what about you?
3: I'd have been late, so what?
6: So what? That ain't no attitude, Jerry.
3: Okay, okay. Here, put this lunch kit in the dashboard compartment. And be careful with it.
0: The drive to the plant was something Peters would never forget. Just thinking about what was in that lunch kit was enough to drive him nuts. He ran into something. If a tire blew, if a speck of dust got into his eye and he ran off the road, he stayed off the main highway. Too much traffic.
6: This ain't the right road, Jerry.
3: It'll get us there.
6: We've been going 25 all the way. Can't you go any faster? We're going to be late, Jerry.
3: We'll get there.
6: Oh, you young fellas of today. You're a strange, disturbing lot. You've a fever in your blood. You're restless and you don't know why. Yeah, you're a strange lot. And I don't know what the end will be.
3: What's that?
6: What's what?
3: That rattling, what is it?
6: I don't know, Jerry. It sounds like your lunch kit.
3: Here, let me at it.
6: Well, what are you worrying about that for? We're going to be late.
3: Stop telling me we're going to be late. Stop jabbering. Let me alone, will you?
6: Yes, Jerry.
3: You think the lunch kit will be okay now?
6: You packed it in pretty well.
3: Okay, but if it starts rattling and I don't hear it, let me know right away. You hear me, Pop?
6: I'll let you know, Jerry. You sure think a lot of that lunch kit.
3: Yeah. Yeah, I sure do.
0: At last, they got to the plant. The night shift was already at work. The parking lot was jammed with cars. Yes, they were late, but Peters was glad of that. Now he'd be able to park near the entrance, and later on he'd be able to get out in a hurry.
3: Okay, Pop, this is it. I'm sorry I made you late.
6: Oh, that's all right, Jerry. You mind if I go back with you in the morning?
3: Okay, just be here prompt. I won't wait for you.
0: Peters took out the lunch kit and started for the main gate. The guard was standing there, inspecting everybody with a flashlight. Peters grinned at him and snapped the lunch kit open.
3: How are you tonight?
7: Okay. Not eating much, are you?
3: No, not much.
7: Well, you ought to put some weight on you. Pass.
0: Peters punched in, changed his clothes quickly, and left the lunch kit in his locker. Stomach felt funny, and he figured he'd probably look pretty haggard. So he went up to the washroom and washed his face and let the cold water run on his wrists. It was then he noticed that he'd left his wristwatch in his street clothes. It was against the rules to go back into the locker room until the shift was over. And now, all night long, he wouldn't know what time it was. Have to ask, have to guess. The ache in the pit of his stomach got worse. It wouldn't do to get sick tonight. So he drank a lot of water and the pain went away. And then he picked up his riveting gun and went to work in the shop.
8: Hey, what are you doing? Stop that gun.
3: What's wrong, Mr. Davis?
8: What's wrong? Don't you see with your own eyes what's wrong? Is that any way to rivet a flap? Where's your clamps? Where's your sage?
3: Gee, I'm sorry, Mr. Davis.
8: Don't be sorry. Do it right. Come on, get on the ball, Peters.
0: Yeah, get on the ball, Peters. Don't be so nervous. Don't show how you feel down inside. Concentrate. Think. But you can't think, can you, Peters? All you can find in your consciousness is the thought of that lunch kit sitting in your locker. All you can remember is that thermos bottle filled to the top with nitro. All you can think of is that detonator set for 6:30.
3: Hey, Pop, what time is it?
6: 1:30, Jerry.
3: Hey, Pop, what time is it?
6: It's 3:10.
3: Hey, Pop, what time is it?
6: Oh, what's eating you, Jerry? It's 4:25.
3: Pop, what time is it?
6: Jerry, what's wrong with you? Why, you're as white as a sheet.
3: I don't know, my stomach.
6: Hey, guys, Jerry's passed out. Come over here, quick.
1: 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Let every go signal remind you that you do go farther with Signal gasoline.

0: When Peters woke up, he was lying on a cot in the plant dispensary, and the staff doctor was bending over him.
1: How do you feel now, son?
2: Better.
1: You ever had a spell like this before?
2: No, I never did, Doc.
1: You're pretty nervous, aren't you?
2: No, I'm all right.
1: I don't know. Your pulse was going 50 miles an hour when they brought you in.
2: Yeah, but I'm all right now, Doc. I want to go back to the job.
1: You want to what? What kind of a doctor would I be to send you back to your job? Come on, relax.
2: But I'm okay now.
1: Take it easy. Take it easy.
2: Doc, what time is it?
1: It's 5:30 now. The shift ends in half an hour.
2: Oh.
1: Here, you hold this glass of water.
2: What are you going to do?
1: I'm going to give you a couple of grains of barbitol. Take you in the next room and put you to sleep for a couple of hours. That'll fix you up. What's the matter with you? Now look at that mess.
2: I don't want to go to sleep. I'm all right.
1: Yes, you're all right. You can't even hold a glass of water. You're in fine shape.
2: But I got things to do as soon as the shift's over.
1: Well, they can wait. Your health is more important. I'll hold this glass myself.
2: Oh, Doc, look, I'm okay. I don't like to take dope.
1: This isn't dope. It'll slow you down and you'll wake up feeling like a new man. You little fellows, you don't know how to relax. It's a wonder you live as long as you do. Here, take the pill. I'll put it in your mouth. All right. Swallow some water. Now, come along with me. There's a cot in the next room. Now, you just lie there and behave yourself. In a few minutes, you'll be sleeping like a baby.
2: Okay.
1: That's right. I will put these blankets up over you. You okay now?
2: Yes, Doc.
1: All right. I'll turn out the light. Good night, young fellow.

0: Dunk. But what if something's wrong? What if the whistle doesn't go off when it should and no one notices before it's too late? What then? A pint of pure nitro. With all this oil and paint and airplane dope, this place will explode like an ammunition dump. There's that whistle. Something's happened to it. Gotta get out of here. Get out!
1: That's over. Now I gotta act fast. Get out of here. Do everything right.
0: Getting out of the dispensary was easy. There was a shed right below the window. Peters dropped to the roof of that and then to the ground. He didn't feel too good. He was still weak from the cramp, but there was no time to think about that now. When he got to the locker room, the boys were climbing out of their work clothes, getting ready for the shower room.
2: Hiya, Peters. You okay now?
1: Yeah, I feel fine.
3: Better stop drinking that turpentine, Jerry, huh?
4: Boy, you had me worried, Jerry.
1: I'm okay now, Pop.
4: Do I still get to ride?
1: Huh? Yeah.
4: I'll see you later, then. I'm going to take a shower.
0: Peters changed into his street clothes and nothing flat, not caring particularly how he looked. What if that doctor looked in and found him gone? Don't give him a chance to catch up with you, Jerry. When he was ready, the other guys were in the shower room. That was the break he wanted. He took the lunch kit out of his locker and slid it underneath. Then he looked at his wristwatch. 4 minutes after six, he had 25 minutes to get away. He was walking down past the front offices. No one else around yet. Couldn't walk too fast. Not too fast. Not too slow. Act natural. Past the foreman's office. Not too fast.
5: Peters.
1: Oh, hello, Mr. Davis.
5: Peters, how are you feeling now?
1: I'm all right, Mr. Davis.
5: Good. Say, come into the office for a minute. I want to talk to you. Been meaning to for some time now.
1: Now?
5: Sure, now.
1: I'm in a kind of a hurry, Mr. Davis.
5: Oh, it's 6 o'clock in the morning. Nobody's in a hurry. Come in.
1: All right, but just for a minute.
5: Yeah. Close the door. Sit down.
1: I really can't stay long, Mr. Davis. I'm supposed to meet someone.
5: Meet someone? At 6 o'clock in the morning? You still look pale, Peters. Sure you feel all right?
1: Oh, yes. Mr. Davis, it's about the mistake I made tonight in riveting. It's just that
5: No. Forget it. Everybody makes mistakes. I'm the foreman. I make mistakes.
1: Well, then I...
5: Look at you squirming in that chair. Must be your blondes you're going to meet.
1: Yeah.
5: It takes a woman to get a man upset like you are.
1: Mr. Davis, I...
5: Yeah. You got to go. Well, look. I always have a little talk with the new boys. Sort of a bull session.
1: Couldn't we get together tomorrow?
5: How do you like our little plan?
1: It's fine, Mr. Davis.
5: Well, we're all mighty proud of the job we're doing here.
1: Look, Mr. Davis,
5: I've got a son overseas myself. Feel that this is the best way to back him up. Guess most everybody who works here feels the same. Hey, Peters! Peters! Come back here. What's the matter? What's wrong with that guy?
0: Okay. Slow down, Peters. He's not chasing you. Look at your watch. 6:14. There's still plenty of time to get away. Leave the main building. Start across the yard for the main gate. It's still dark. You're one of the first out.
4: Hey, you! Hey, slow down, will you? How far have I got to chase you?
1: What do you want?
4: You know as well as I do what I want. You forgot something.
1: What did I forget?
4: You forgot to punch the time clock.
1: I'll do it tomorrow.
4: Tomorrow? Then it'll be my neck. You're not leaving this plant till you punch out, mister.
1: All right. I'll go back and punch out.
4: Where's the fire? You ought to work that energy out during your shift, young fella.
1: Yeah. Okay. Hey.
4: What?
1: There are 20 guys in line ahead of me.
4: Well, sure. What did you expect? You ain't the only one on this shift, you know.
1: Hey, look, fella, I got to get to town early. How about letting me punch out now?
3: End of the line, bud.
1: Well, it'll just take me a second.
6: End of the line.
3: Yeah, we all want to get to town early, bud.
1: Okay.
0: Take it easy, Peters. You've still got time. Get down at the end of the line and stop making yourself conspicuous.

0: Hi, hi there, Peters.
1: Hello.
0: Say, I think Pop's looking for you.
1: Yeah.
2: The old guy sort of adopted you, ain't he?
1: Yeah.
2: Sure, a long line tonight, huh?
1: Yeah.
0: Yeah, well, not much to do at 6 o'clock in the morning.
2: My missus will be sleeping when I get home.
0: Yeah. Well, how you feeling now?
3: Me?
0: Huh?
1: Grant. Oh, okay.
0: How you feeling, eh?
1: Say, is my watch right? I have 6:18.
0: Well, yeah. 6:19 I got. I could be wrong.
3: Name?
1: Peters.
3: Jack. Name?
0: Thomas.
4: He finally got to the parking lot. But a whole lot of people are out now, and it's going to be crowded if you don't hurry, Peters. It's a little cold, too, and it takes a couple of seconds for the motor to catch. It's 6:21, Peters. No time to waste now. You're fighting for your life. Start backing out, quick.
2: Hey, look out! Hey, you! Look at my headlights. What's the matter with you? Come out here and see what you did to my headlights.
1: I'm sorry. I'll pay for them.
2: That ain't the idea. You can't buy headlights like this anymore.
1: All right. Peters is my name. Jerry Peters. I work in Shop 5. I'll see you tonight. We'll work out something.
2: Not so fast. I've got to write this down. Got a pencil?
1: Here's my pen. Use it.
2: Jerry Peters. Shop 5?
1: Yeah.
2: Okay, here's your pen. I'll see you tonight. You ought to watch where you're going this time of the morning.
1: Back up and let me out, will you, fella?
2: Oh, you guys always in a hurry. That's how trouble starts. All right, my partner's backed her up. It's clear now.
1: Thanks. You gotta hurry.
3: Jerry, wait. You're forgetting me. Hey, Jerry, wait for me. Wait, will you? Wait. Hey, Jerry.
5: He got away.
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0: Yes, Jerry Peters got away from the plant. By 6:29, he was a good mile from the plant, racing along to safety. Back in the parking lot, Pop had something to say about the younger generation.
1: How do you like that? These young fellas, I don't know what the end will be.
2: What's the matter, Pop? You look like you got your dander up.
1: Well, who wouldn't? He went off and left me. These young people got no sense of responsibility at all. Last night, he drives like a turtle. This morning, he races out of here like a demon and leaves me standing.
2: Too bad, Pop. Maybe somebody else will give you a ride.
1: Oh, I can get a bus. But this'll teach me to do a guy a favor.
2: What do you mean, Pop?
1: Well, that Jerry. He was going to ride me into town. So I come out here looking for him, and he's not at the car. So I go back in the plant to look, and I miss him. When I get back here, he's driving off.
2: Yeah, but what's the favor you did him?
1: Well, he was so darn particular about it. Then he goes off and leaves it under his locker. But I found it, and I put it in his car for him.
2: What?
1: His lunch kit.
2: Hey.
1: Now, I wonder what in the world that could have been.

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0: You have just heard a thriller quant play from the old-time radio series, The Whistler, here on Audio Theater. This evening's titles were Avarice, Death Has a Thirst, Till Death Do Us Part, and Death Carries a Lunch Kit. These shows originally aired back on the evenings of November 29, 1942, May 8, 1943, and July 30 and October 23, 1944, respectively. This evening's show was presented in memory of Robert Wicklund. Tune in again next Thursday evening, same time, same place, for another set of white knuckle, edge of your seat, spine-tingling thrillers, here on Audio Theater. This is Evan saying, thanks for listening. Till then, have a great one.
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0: Good evening, this is your hostess, Zoe. Welcome to Audio Theater for Tuesday, April 21st, 2026. 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Tonight's titles are as follows. Homeside Hideout, The Slaughterhouse Swindlers, Sinister Lighthouse, and Flowers for a Corpse. 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
2: The Equitable Life Assurance Society presents This Is Your FBI. This is your FBI, an official broadcast from the files of the Federal Bureau of Investigation, presented as a public service by the Equitable Life Assurance Society of the United States and the Equitable Society's representative in your community. In about 14 minutes, the sponsor of this program, the Equitable Life Assurance Society of the United States, will have something important to say to homeowners. So, Mrs. Housewife, if your husband is not listening to this program, better send one of the children to fetch him. Tell him he's going to hear about America's finest plan for home ownership, a plan that can save you money. Tonight's FBI file, The Homicide Hideout.

0: It has been said that there is honor even among thieves. But no greater fallacy than that was ever uttered. For the thief, the criminal, could not possibly possess a true sense of honor and be what he is. This is demonstrated in tonight's case from the files of your FBI. Criminals, in dealing with each other, are still guided by the governing principles of their lives. Deceit, treachery, ruthlessness, and all other immoral qualities which combine to make the criminal dishonor incarnate. The weather-beaten old farm, half hidden in a clump of trees, is dark and gives no sign of life within. But a shaft of moonlight slanting across the porch and through an open window falls across an old feather bed and the faces of two women. One is hard and middle-aged, the other young and grotesquely scarred. Presently, the stillness is broken by the sound of an automobile coming up the trail from the main road. The girl is first awakened.
1: Mom. Mom, wake up.
2: Huh?
1: Wake up, Mama. Somebody's coming.
2: What?
1: I said wake up. There's a car coming up from the main road. Listen. You hear it?
2: I got ears, Lena.
1: Yeah, but who could it be?
2: I don't know, and I don't care if it means business.
1: He's pulling in here. You want me to go look out the window?
2: We'll both go. Where's my slippers?
1: Right down there.
2: Oh.
1: It's a man by himself.
2: Who is he?
1: I don't know. Look, he's hurt. You see how he's holding himself?
2: Yeah. This means business, all right. Stay right here, Lena. I'll go. Now, where's my wrapper?
1: On the chair over there.
2: Oh.
3: Come on, open up, will you?
2: Take it easy. Take it easy, mister. Well?
3: Your name's Benton. Mom Benton.
2: That's right.
3: Good.
2: Now, just a minute.
3: Let me in, will you? I was sent here.
2: Who sent you?
3: Chick Lancey.
2: You got proof?
3: Look, save the questions. Let me in. I'm bleeding.
2: Okay, come ahead.
3: I gotta sit down.
2: Who are you?
3: Look, can you dig up a doctor?
2: I said, who are you?
3: Red. Red Harper.
2: What'd you get mixed up in?
3: I can wait. I gotta have a doctor quick.
2: Quicker you answer questions, the quicker you get the doc.
3: Okay. Three of us pulled a bank job today. We had to split up, and I made for here because I remembered Chick Lanson telling about you. Now, will you go
2: what
3: get a...
2: What kind of a trail did you leave?
3: I drove north and then circled to the south. I threw the cops off okay.
2: How much money did you get?
3: What difference does that make?
2: How much did you get?
3: $10,000, my share.
2: Then I'll take $5,000.
3: Are you kidding?
2: That's my price.
3: I'm not giving you any $5,000.
2: Okay, mister, then you can bleed to death.
3: You dirty... Oh.
1: Get out of here, mister.
2: Hold on a minute, Lena. Put down that gun. He's about done for anyway.
3: Look, give me a talk, will you?
2: I said it'll cost you $5,000.
3: Okay. Okay, you can have it. On one condition. I walk out of here alive.
2: Give me a hand with him, Lena. We'll put him on the couch.
1: And then what?
2: I'll run into town and get Doc Smith. If he ain't too full of whiskey.
1: Call him a doctor after what he's done to my face.
2: I'm not forgetting that, Lena. We can't get no legal doctor to do this job.
1: Well, what makes you think Doc Smith will do it?
2: Well, after him losing his license, he'll do anything to get money to buy whiskey. All right, put him down. Try to stop his bleeding.
1: All right, Mom.
2: I'll be back with Doc Smith as soon as I can.

0: In the Cincinnati field office of the FBI, some 100 miles away, Agent in Charge Willard sits at his desk waiting for a particular phone call. At noon, 3 bandits had held up the National Trust Company and escaped with nearly $30,000. 2 special agents were assigned to the case, but as yet Willard has received no word from them. It is now shortly after 9 o'clock.
1: Willard speaking.
2: This is Lynette, Mr. Willard.
1: Well, it's about time, Lynette. What happened to you and Russell?
2: We picked up a hot trail right after we got to the bank and didn't have time to report.
1: What kind of a hot trail?
2: We just now caught 2 of the bandits.
1: What?
2: We nailed them in a little hotel room.
1: Good work. What about the other one?
2: He's still on the loose.
1: How?
2: He's got the stick-up car.
1: Oh.
2: What do you want us to do?
1: Have the bandits talked any?
2: Not yet.
1: Discuss the fact with the U.S. attorney and arrange to file charges.
2: Okay.
1: Get a description of that car and the third man. I'll wait here for you.
2: Right.

0: Come on, wake up.
1: What's that?
0: Wake up, you old sock. Wake up, I say.
1: Hey.
0: We ain't got much time.
1: What, huh?
0: We ain't got time, I tell you.
1: Time? Time. What is time?
0: Never mind now.
1: I'll tell you what the time
0: Never
1: is.
0: Never mind that
1: time
0: now.
1: Is the great disillusioner. That's what time is.
0: Look at me, Doc.
1: Huh?
0: Look at me, I say.
1: What do I look at you? Oh. So it's you, huh?
0: You gotta come with me, Doc. There's a man needs you awful bad.
1: A man needs me?
0: He's in a bad way, Doc.
1: But aren't we all, my dear? Aren't we all, huh? Pour me a little drink.
0: No, not anymore now. We gotta get started. It would be too late.
1: And why have you come to me, madam?
0: Oh, don't think I would have if I could have gone to anybody else.
1: That's professional disrespect.
0: I ain't forgetting what you done to my Lena's face, treating them burns.
1: Your daughter, madam, would only have grown to look more like you. So I think that she got the best of it. Go away, woman. I want to go to sleep.
0: Doc!
1: Hey, look here, woman. Now, you can't...
0: I'm only trying to get it through your rum-soaked brain that there's a man dying.
1: Well, that's his good fortune.
0: You got to have money, don't you?
1: Only when my liquor runs out.
0: Is that all the liquor you got?
1: Unfortunately, yes.
0: Good.
1: Wait a minute. Wait, give me that bottle. Hey, why are you vicious old...
0: Shut up and get up from
1: hey,
0: there.
1: Hey, look, you can't...
0: Look.
1: Hey.
0: Look, I got liquor out at my place, and if you keep that man from dying, I'll give you $100 besides to buy more.
1: You... $100?
0: Yes. So get your tools and let's go.

0: May I come in, Mr. Willard?
1: Yes, come ahead, Leonard. Where's Russell?
0: I left him giving all the details on the bank robbery to the U.S. attorney.
1: Did the two prisoners furnish any information?
0: They sure did.
1: Did they identify the man still at large?
0: His name is Red Harper. Here's his description.
1: Harper, eh?
0: And here's the description of the car he got away in.
1: Good. We'll put out a wanted notice right away.
0: We may not need it.
1: Why not?
0: Harper may be at a certain fugitive hideout about 100 miles from here.
1: How do you know?
0: One of the two bandits we caught said Harper was pretty badly wounded and may have made for the hideout to get fixed up.
1: You know exactly where the place is?
0: It's a farm run by a woman and her daughter. And I think I can find it from what the bandit told me.
1: Good. I'll get the alarm out anyway, and then we'll get started.

0: Hey. Hey, you.
1: You want me?
0: Yeah. I thought your old lady went to get a doc.
1: She did.
0: Why don't you get here with him?
1: They'll be along any minute now.
0: Is he a good doc?
1: You see my face, don't you?
0: Yeah.
1: Well, he'd done it.
0: He made you look like that?
1: Yeah. Yeah, he'd done it when he was drunk. That's how he lost his license. Drunk all the time.
0: I don't want no guy like him working on me.
1: Well, you can tell him that because here's Mom bringing him now.
2: Right in here, Doc. We got him laying on the couch.
3: Very well.
2: Well, I see you come around, young man.
0: Yeah.
2: Go boil some water, Lena.
4: All right, Mom.
2: I'll go get
0: it. Wait a minute.
2: What's the matter?
0: Your daughter told me all about this drunken bum.
3: What's that?
0: What's the idea of bringing him to work on me?
3: Are you insinuating, sir, that I am incapable of performing?
0: I want another doc, understand?
2: Look, you asked me to handle this. I didn't send for you. It's this doc, mister, or none.
0: Okay.
3: You promised me a drink, madam.
2: Oh, yeah. Here's the jug.
3: Thank you.
2: I'll go help Lena. I'll be right back.
0: Doc.
3: Yes?
0: I want to talk to you a minute. Without them. We got time, ain't we?
3: What's troubling you?
0: Close that door.
3: Just a minute, just a minute.
0: Quit drinking that stuff and close that door.
3: Ah. Very well.
0: Okay. Well, look, Doc, listen to me. You're the only chance I got,
3: see? What a fickle old wench chance is. By how we're born, by how we live.
0: Never mind that stuff. Listen to me. I got a proposition.
3: You cannot proposition with chance.
0: I'm talking about you, Doc. I don't know how much you's going to give you for this job, but if you don't drink no more of that stuff, you can make a bundle.
3: Well, what's that you say?
0: Here's my proposition.
3: Yeah?
0: She was going to stick me $5,000. Yeah. Probably give you only 50 or 100 bucks.
3: Yeah.
0: But if you don't get hold of yourself and fix me up okay, we'll cut her out of it. And I'll give you $2,000.
3: Yes, fine. Let's drink to $2,000.
0: Put down that jug.
3: It's truly a wonderful anesthetic, this.
0: Doc, lay off the fools, will you?
3: Just one more sip. You see, it renders man insensible to the pains of his conscience.
0: Doc, will you lay off?
3: It renders man insensible.
0: Doc.
3: Yes,
0: Mom. Hey, Mom, come here, will you?
2: What is it?
0: Passed out. Now, you got to get another doc.
2: Lena.
4: Huh?
2: Hand me one of them rubber gloves the doc used and... Oh, yeah, that knife he operates with.
4: Okay. Here, Mom.
0: What are you going to do?
2: I'm going to get even with that drunken old sot for what he done to Lena's face.
0: Look, you ain't got time for that now.
2: Time ain't going to mean anything to you anymore.
0: What do you mean?
2: I was listening. I heard the proposition you made the doc about cutting me out.
0: What?
2: I know you got your money hidden in your order, too.
0: Now, wait a minute.
2: If I kill you with this operating knife, it'll look like the doc done it. Because he was drunk.
0: No,
2: don't
0: wait.
2: Try to get up.
0: I am getting up. You gotta listen to me. You gotta let me tell you what.

0: And now, before the FBI file on the homicide hideout resumes, as it will in just a moment, here's that important message for homeowners and home buyers. This week, I asked an Equitable Life Assurance Society field man what was the one ambition shared by more Americans than any other. Well, he thought a moment and answered, "A man wants to say, this is my home, I own it." Yes, that's the typical American ambition. That's what most of us work and save for, a home of our own. And that's why there's nothing in the Equitable Society that gives us deeper satisfaction than our assured home ownership plan. A plan which offers you five important advantages. One, the mortgage is canceled, paid off in full if owner dies. And besides, every dollar previously paid on principal is returned in full to the widow along with the canceled mortgage. Two, a special cash fund is built up, ready to be used if financial emergencies threaten the home. Three, this cash fund increases as the mortgage shrinks. It can be used to shorten the term of the mortgage. Pay off a 20-year mortgage, for example, in as little as 14 years. Four, mortgage interest not at 6%, not at 5%, but at only 4%. Five, liberal allowance to cover title search, lawyer's fees, and other closing costs. No broker's commission, no bonus charges. 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The Equitable Society calls it America's finest plan for home ownership. 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EQUI TABLE, the Equitable Life Assurance Society of the United States. And now back to the FBI file, the homicide hideout.
1: We repeat, no greater fallacy was ever uttered than, there is honor even among thieves. For, as already demonstrated in tonight's case from the files of your FBI, in dealing with each other, criminals are still guided by the governing principles of their lives. Deceit, treachery, ruthlessness, and all other immoral qualities which combine to make the criminal dishonor incarnate. Shortly after the killing, Agent in Charge Willard of the Cincinnati office of the FBI and Special Agent Lynette reached the farm where they had reason to believe the wounded bank bandit Red Harper was hiding out. Inside, they found the man known as Doc Smith sitting on the floor in a daze. He was wearing a pair of rubber gloves. His right hand held a bloody scalpel. A few feet away lay the body of the bandit, Harper. Smith is just concluding a hazy account of events.
2: Well, I remember the woman bringing me here to operate on that man.
3: Yes?
2: But after taking two or three drinks from a jar of liquor that
3: the jar that's broken on the floor here?
2: Yes, and after that, I don't remember anything else.
4: When the woman drove into the village for you, were you intoxicated then?
2: I'm intoxicated most of the time, Mr. Lannis.
4: And you're a doctor.
2: I was a doctor.
4: Is liquor the reason you're not a licensed doctor anymore?
2: Yes.
3: You say you don't even remember preparing to operate on that man?
2: No, I don't. But judging from the rubber gloves I'm wearing, it seems evident that I did prepare to.
3: It also seems evident that you killed him.
2: I haven't examined the body since I came to.
3: His throat was slashed.
2: Well, then I guess I'm guilty.
3: Yes, and it's possible that you're not.
2: What?
3: The woman and her daughter are gone. They left in this bandit's car, and apparently with his share of the loot from the bank robbery.
2: Yeah, but even
3: You're wearing the rubber gloves, all right, and holding the bloody scalpel, but you passed out from the effects of liquor, right?
2: Yes.
3: And you would hardly have gotten up, put on rubber gloves, cut the man's throat, and lay back down again beside that broken jar, then. What do you think, Lynette?
4: I think you're right.
3: They could have killed him, put the gloves on you, Doctor, put the scalpel in your hand, and left you to take the blame for the murder.
2: Well, I'm sure they hated me enough to do that.
3: Why?
2: Well, you see, the girl's face was hideously scarred from burns which I treated when I was drinking.
3: I see. Burnett.
4: Mm-hmm?
3: Put out a wider alarm on that car and include the woman and the girl this time.
4: Okay.
3: And for the time being, Doctor, you'll remain in our custody.

0: Mom?
1: Huh?
0: What do we tell Uncle Walter when we get to Detroit?
1: Well, it ain't strange for relations to go visiting each other.
0: Yeah, but he won't know how come we got a car like this.
1: He ain't gonna know about no car. I'll fix that.
0: Well, what about all the money we got?
1: It's ours. We ain't gonna tell him nothing about it.
0: Mom, what about the police?
1: Now, don't start worrying about that again.
0: I know, but the...
1: If the police track the bank robber to our shack before the doc comes to, they'll see for themselves that he done the murder.
0: Yeah, but what if the doc comes to before the police get there?
1: Well, he's bound to think he done it and run off.
0: Then the police will be looking for us.
1: They ain't a-gonna find us.
0: I hope you're right.
1: Of course I am.
0: Mom.
1: Well?
0: We got lots of money now. And I was thinking maybe...
1: Thinking what?
0: Maybe one of those good doctors in Detroit could do something about my face.
1: Sure. We'll find a good doc who'll make you just as pretty as I am.

0: Good morning, Lynette.
1: Morning. Any results on the alarm we put out last night, Mr. Willard?
0: No, not yet.
1: Did you arrange to keep Smith in the holdover all right?
0: Yes, he's available on a moment's notice if we need him.
1: Good. Now all we need is a break on that alarm.
0: I'll take it. Willard speaking. Good, put him on.
1: Got something?
0: I hope so. Detroit office calling. Hello? Yeah? Yeah. Fine. Start checking hotels, small ones in particular. Lynette and I will take the next plane. Right.
1: What is it?
0: Detroit police found the missing car abandoned there early this morning.
1: Any trace of the woman and girl?
0: No, but it's a break to know what city they're in. I'll get Smith and we'll take the next plane for Detroit. Come on.
2: The police and our agents have checked every hotel in Detroit, Willard, but no luck.
0: Well, of course, there are 1,000 other places in the city they could be, Hope.
1: They might even be staying with friends or relatives.
2: Have you any information that might give us a lead in that direction?
1: No, but we can get to work on it.
0: It'll take too long to check that angle, Annette. There's a quicker way to smoke them out.
2: What's that?
0: The newspapers here are known for their assistance with law enforcement agencies.
2: Yes, they'll give us all the cooperation possible.
0: Good. Then we'll release a story with a Cincinnati dateline that will put the woman and the girl at ease about the murder and take them off guard.
1: How do you mean?
0: The story will tell of the cold-blooded scalpel murder of the notorious bank bandit, Red Harper. And we'll say that the ex-Dr. Smith has been arrested in connection with the slaying, which is the truth.
2: Yes.
1: But how's that going to lead us to the woman and the girl?
0: I've got another idea for doing that. And if everything goes all right, we ought to...
3: What is it, Lena?
4: That's what I saw in the evening paper.
3: Well?
4: It turned out just like you said. Doc Smith's been arrested for the murder of that bank robber. Look. Oh, isn't that wonderful?
3: Just like I told you all along. We ain't got nothing to worry about.
4: Yeah, I know.
3: Oh, you didn't let on to your Uncle Walter about what you read, did you?
4: No, of course not. Oh, Mom.
3: Well?
4: Well, you said when we got here to Detroit, maybe we'd get a fine doctor to see if he could do something about my face.
3: That's right.
4: Well, here's a chance, maybe, but it might cost a lot of money because he's so famous, even if he will do it.
3: What are you talking about, Lena?
4: There's an article in this paper about a Dr. Girard, a famous plastic surgeon.
3: A what?
4: Well, he does wonders fixing people like me.
3: Well, is he right here in Detroit?
4: Yeah. Yeah, he's staying at the Central Hotel.
3: Then we'll go see him right now.
4: But, Mom, the papers say he's not taking any cases.
3: Never mind that.
4: What?
3: Put your hat on, Lena. We're going to see that doctor and make him do something for you.

0: 1728. This is his room, Mom.
1: Well, knock on the door, Lena.
0: But what if he won't take my case?
1: Oh, he will when I'm through talking to him.
0: Yeah, but
1: if
0: you can't...
1: won't knock on that door, I will. Famous or not, don't scare me.
2: Yes?
1: I suppose you're the famous... Well, for the love of...
0: Dr. Smith.
2: Yes, and these gentlemen are special agents of the FBI.
1: What is this, anyway?
3: Mrs. Benton, we want the bank's money you took from the bandit Harper, and the state of Ohio will be wanting you for his murder.
1: I never murdered that bank robber. Doc Smith done it.
3: The fingerprints on the surgical knife are yours.
1: What fingerprints are you talking about?
3: You used your fingers to place the knife in Dr. Smith's hand. Take the girl, Annette. Let's be going.

Ma Benton was returned to the state of Ohio and tried for the murder of the bank robber, Harper. She was sentenced to life imprisonment. When one criminal meets death at the hands of another criminal, as in tonight's case from the files of your FBI, we are inclined, humanly enough, to say good riddance and let it go at that. But the law does not let it go at that. To the law, murder is murder, no matter who commits it or who the victim. And your local law enforcement officers and your FBI have one duty and one duty only: to enforce the law.

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1: 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The Slaughterhouse Swindlers.

0: The incidents used in tonight's Equitable Life Assurance Society's broadcast are adapted from the files of the Federal Bureau of Investigation. However, all names used are fictitious, and any similarity thereof to the names of persons living or dead is accidental. Tonight, the music was composed and conducted by Frederick Steiner. The author was Frank Ferries, and your narrator was Dean Carlton. This is your FBI is a Jerry Devine production. Now, this is Carl Frank speaking for the Equitable Life Assurance Society of the United States and the Equitable Society's representative in your community, and inviting you to tune in again next week at this same time when the Equitable Life Assurance Society of the United States will bring you another colorful story from the files of the Federal Bureau of Investigation. The Slaughterhouse Swindlers. On This Is Your FBI.
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0: The Equitable Life Assurance Society presents This Is Your FBI. 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Who is thinking of buying or building a home, or is considering refinancing his present home, please phone him and tell him to listen to this program. For in a few minutes, our sponsor, the Equitable Life Assurance Society, will give facts and figures about America's finest plan for home ownership. Every family will want to hear about this great Equitable Society plan, which saves money and gives special protection to homeowners. Tonight's FBI file, The Slaughterhouse Swindlers.

0: Professional criminals are avowed enemies of society, and as such merit the full penalty prescribed by the laws which they violate. But so-called good citizens who conspire with criminals to violate the law for personal gain are the Benedict Arnolds of society. Betrayers for profit of the respect and welfare of those whom they would call fellow citizens. And as such, they merit the contemptuous kind of moral condemnation that is reserved for all traitors. On a modest little dairy farm a few miles out of Des Moines, Mrs. Reba Jones, recently widowed, has just completed the morning's chores and is walking up to the house when two men drive up in a truck designed for hauling livestock.
1: Good morning, ma'am.
2: Good morning.
1: Are you Mrs. Reba Jones?
2: Yes, sir.
1: Well, my name's Latimer, and this is Mr. Randall.
2: Oh.
1: We're inspectors for the Department of Agriculture.
2: Oh, how do you do?
1: Hello.
2: What can I do for you?
1: Well, I hate to tell you this, Mrs. Jones, but we're here on a kind of unpleasant mission.
2: What's wrong?
1: Well, the dairy company you sell your milk to has just reported to us a very unfavorable bacteria count on some of the milk from here.
2: Oh, but they never said anything to me about it.
1: Well, it's their duty to report to us first, Mrs. Jones, and our duty to check on your cows.
2: Oh.
1: You see, a lot of the dairy company's products are sold across the state line. And that makes it Uncle Sam's business to see that the quality meets federal standards of purity.
2: Oh, of course.
3: Mrs. Jones, how many cows in your herd?
2: Well, there's only 12 heads.
1: Mm-hmm.
2: You going to test them now?
3: That's right.
2: And if you find some of them's diseased...
3: Well, we'll have to condemn them.
2: Oh.
1: Yes, we'll have to take them with us, Mrs. Jones. But we're authorized to pay you a condemnation fee.
2: But I just can't afford to lose any. Even with the whole herd, I just barely make a living from them.
1: Well, you wouldn't want to sell milk that you knew to be diseased, would you?
2: No.
1: Of course not.
2: The herd is down the pasture now. I'll go and get him into the barn for you.
1: Oh, thank you. Thank you, Mr. Jones. Well, she fell for it okay. We should clip her for the whole herd. Come on.

0: All right, boys. Giving you $200 a head for them cows.
1: I thought you ran a slaughterhouse, Jenkins, not a clip.
0: Now, let me handle this, Al. $200. That's my price.
2: You better take another look at the weight figures, Jenkins.
0: Price stands. Take it or leave it.
2: Oh, look, we take all the risk getting these cows.
0: Latimer, as far as I'm concerned, they're your own cows. I operate a legitimate, licensed slaughterhouse.
1: Who's kidding who? You're up to your ears in the black market, same as we are.
0: Now, look here.
1: You said yourself three of the last head we brought you were a disease.
0: And they were, too.
1: But you bought them from us, didn't you?
0: Maybe you'd better take your cows to some other slaughterhouse.
2: Oh, no, wait a minute, both of you. You've got us over a barrel, Mr. Jenkins, and you know it. So, just give us a dough.
0: Now you're talking sense. Here's your money. Count it if you like.
2: Oh, I'm sure it's all there. You don't steal your money that way.
0: What do you mean?
2: What do you think? Come on, Al.
1: Right.
2: We'll be seeing you, Mr. Jenkins.
0: Good day.
2: Go ahead.
1: What did you settle so easy for?
2: Because we couldn't take the cows anyplace else.
1: They were worth more than he gave us.
2: What he gave us was only a down payment.
1: What do you mean?
2: I think I know a way to tap that old geezer for plenty.

0: It was a little earlier that same day when Special Agent Meade of the Des Moines Field Office of the FBI entered the office of Agent in Charge Clark.
1: Did you send for me, Mr. Clark?
2: Oh, yes, Meade. Looks like we've got an impersonation swindle case to go to work on.
1: Oh?
2: A couple of days ago, two men posing as inspectors of the Department of Agriculture condemned some cows on a farm near the city.
1: Yes?
2: They claimed these cows were diseased. Said they were authorized to pay $50 a head for them, and did, then loaded the cows into a truck and drove away.
1: The black market, no doubt.
2: More than likely. But the act of impersonating a federal officer is our immediate angle.
1: How do we hear about it?
2: Well, the widow who owned the cows got suspicious later on, called the public health officer here in Des Moines. He just called me a minute ago.
1: I guess he'd already checked with the Department of Agriculture.
2: Yes, and I double-checked.
1: What's the first move?
2: You better drive out there right away and interview the victim.
1: Maybe others by now.
2: That's why we want to work fast.
1: What's her name?
2: Mrs. Ruth Mason. Here. This is the location of her farm.
1: Okay.
2: And Meade, get a good description of the men and any other lead you can and hurry back.
1: Right.

0: All right, Al. Pull up in here by the stock tent.
1: Right. There's old Jenkins coming out of the office now.
0: Okay, stop the truck.
1: We better get our dough for these cows before we spring the other deal on them.
0: Shut up, here he comes. Now let me do the talking.
1: Okay.
2: Yeah. You fellas seem to be working pretty fast.
0: Yeah, we don't believe in letting the grass grow under cows, Jenkins.
2: Five dead, huh? Pretty good-looking stuff, too. For a change. Where'd you get them?
0: Ain't you forgetting what you said? As far as you're concerned, all the cows we bring belong to us.
2: All right, all right.
0: You handle these?
2: I can use all you get like that.
0: That's fine. Al, huh? You run these over to the scales. Mr. Jenkins and I have got business to talk over.
1: Okay.
0: Can we go to your office?
2: Sure. Come ahead. Go ahead in.
0: All right.
2: Well, what's on your mind, Latimer?
0: You said you could handle all the cows we could get as good as those in the truck.
2: That's right.
0: Could you handle, say, 150 hen?
2: Where are you going to get that many?
0: Could you handle them?
2: Certainly.
0: Well, then I can get them all right. There's just one hitch.
2: What's that?
0: Money.
2: I don't get you.
0: Now, look, we lay out cash for them animals. We ain't getting no 150 head unless we put the dough on the line.
2: Oh.
0: So, where do we get the cash?
2: How much would they cost?
0: Me or you?
2: Hmm?
0: Well, I'm supposed to make a profit, you know.
2: And how much would they cost you?
0: About 100 a head.
2: It's $15,000.
0: Yeah, that's right.
2: Who are you buying them from?
0: Now, you ain't trapping me into a giveaway like that. Are you interested in putting up the dough?
2: Maybe.
0: Well, look, don't hedge. Are you or ain't you?
2: How do I know this isn't a swindle? Well,
0: you can come along if you want when I swing the deal.
2: When would that be?
0: Well, right now, if you like.
2: I don't keep that kind of money around the office.
0: Hmm. When could you get it?
2: Later in the day.
0: Well, then we'll knock them off tonight.
2: How much do you have to charge me for the cows?
0: Usual rate. 200 a head.
2: That's letting you fellas operate on my money and make 100% profit. It's too much.
0: Now, look, Mr. Jenkins. Take it or leave it.
2: I... Be here at my office tonight.

0: Can I come in, Mr. Clark?
1: Oh, yes. Come ahead, Meade. You talked to the woman out at the farm?
0: Yes.
1: Get any good leads? She gave a pretty good description of the two men. Anybody we know?
0: I don't think so. Their names are Latimer and Randall. At least those are the names they used.
1: Yes.
0: But this might give us an even better lead.
1: What's that?
0: The woman was smart enough to make them give her a receipt for her cows.
1: Oh, good for her.
0: Latimer signed it.
1: And no doubt left his fingerprints on it.
0: Right.
1: Well, first thing, we'll alert all local police and licensed slaughterhouses in the city and state. Give them the description of those two men.
0: Yes, sir.
1: And Meade, while I'm getting that started, will you run that receipt through the lab for fingerprints?
0: Right.
1: I'd like to catch those fellas before they clean up and get out of the state.

0: All right. Cut the lights out.
1: Okay.
0: Good. There's a light on in Jenkins' office. Guess he's keeping our date all right.
1: But will he have the dough with him?
0: Well, sure. Why not?
1: He didn't guarantee it this afternoon.
0: Yeah, this sounds like too good a touch to him. He'll have it. Now, come on. Now, wait a minute.
1: What's the matter?
0: Look in and see if anybody's with him.
1: No, he's by himself.
0: Okay. Knock on the door.
2: Come in. Come in.
0: Go ahead, Al.
1: Right.
0: Well, how are you tonight, Mr. Jenkins?
2: Let's get down to business.
0: Yeah, that suits me fine. You got the dough ready?
2: I have.
0: Well, where is it?
2: In my pocket.
0: The deal starts when it's in my pocket, Mr. Jenkins.
2: Oh, no. I'm not giving up any money until I see those cows.
1: You ain't seeing no cows.
2: What does he mean?
0: We're kind of changing the deal.
2: Hmm?
0: Well, that $15,000 goes to us direct.
2: What for?
0: Well, sort of like a bonus.
2: What are you talking about?
1: Quit wasting time with them, Chuck.
2: Now, see here. What's this all about?
0: You're paying us that 15 G's to keep quiet, Jenkins.
2: What?
0: You wouldn't like us to expose your operation here, would you?
2: This is a licensed slaughterhouse, Latimer, and my books are clean.
0: To a stranger, maybe, but not to the law.
2: Look here. I've had enough of this.
0: Oh, yeah?
2: You're just trying to blackmail me.
0: And what if we are?
2: It won't work.
0: No?
2: No. Because I'm clean. You two are not. You couldn't report me to the law without getting slapped in jail yourselves, and you know it.
1: Chuck, that angle ain't gonna work.
2: It certainly isn't.
0: Well, then I guess we'd better try another.
2: The only thing that you can do is to get out of here, and get out of here right now.
0: Oh, that ain't the only thing.
2: Get out, I said.
0: Now, look, we came here for that 15 grand. We're gonna get it. Go to work, Al.
1: With pleasure.
2: Now, wait a minute. You can't.
0: Now, if you'll grab his wallet, Al, we'll turn out the lights and close up office for the night.

And now, before the FBI file on the slaughterhouse swindlers resumes, as it will in just a moment, here's that important message for homeowners and home buyers. This week at the Equitable Life Assurance Society, we were talking about how a man feels when he lives in a home of his own. And someone said there's nothing like it. When you light that first fire in your fireplace, it's not like any fire that ever warmed you before. And the first flower you grow yourself in your own garden has a sweeter scent than any flower you ever smell before. Yes, a man who lives in a home of his own has satisfactions that the rent payer never knows. And that's why we of the Equitable Society take such pride in our Assured Home Ownership Plan, which offers home buyers security along with these five important advantages. One, the mortgage is canceled, paid off in full if owner dies. Besides, every dollar previously paid on principal is returned in full to the widow along with a canceled mortgage. Two, a special cash fund is built up, ready to be used if financial emergencies threaten the home. Three, this cash fund increases as the mortgage shrinks. It can be used to shorten the term of the mortgage, pay off a 20-year mortgage, for example, in as little as 14 years, saving 6 years' interest. Four, mortgage interest not at 6%, not at 5%, but at only 4%. Five, liberal allowance to cover title search, lawyer's fees, and other closing costs. No broker's commission, no bonus charges. Well, frankly, there is no other plan like this anywhere. The Equitable Society calls it America's finest plan for home ownership. It protects you against the two major hazards of home mortgages, death and hard times. So if you're planning to buy or build a house, or if you now own a home, get complete information on the Assured Home Ownership Plan from your Equitable Society representative. That's the

0: The professing good citizen who consorts or conspires with professional criminals to violate the law for personal gain is not only flirting with justice at the hands of the law, he is also courting personal disaster at the hands of those with whom he conspires. Because to criminals, the renegade citizen is not one of them. Rather, he is a pawn to be played by them when the time comes. And always, he is played for a sucker. It is nearly 2 hours now after the slaughterhouse operator, Jenkins, was beaten into unconsciousness by the cattle swindlers and robbed of $15,000. Agent in charge Clark of the Des Moines office of the FBI is at his desk talking with Special Agent Meade when...
1: Clark speaking.
2: Police headquarters, Mr. Clark. This is Sergeant Eaton.
1: Oh, hello, Sergeant.
2: We've got something that may tie in with those two men you're looking for.
1: Oh? Well, just a minute. Meade.
3: Yeah?
1: Get on the other phone and catch this, too, will you?
3: Right.
1: All right, Sergeant, go ahead.
2: It's about a man named Jenkins who operates a slaughterhouse at the edge of town.
1: Yes?
2: The night watchman making his rounds found him beaten unconscious on the floor of his office a little over an hour ago.
1: Mm-hmm.
2: The watchman remembered hearing a truck drive into the yard earlier.
1: I see.
2: Just before he discovered Jenkins on the floor, he had heard the truck drive away.
1: But he hadn't seen who was in it.
2: No, with Jenkins on duty himself, he hadn't paid much attention.
1: Well, where's the victim now, Sergeant?
2: We got him to the city hospital. He just came to a little while ago.
1: Oh? What did he have to say?
2: Well, that's just it. He wouldn't talk.
1: Well, we'll get on it right away and check with you later, Sergeant. Goodbye. Thanks a lot.
2: Bye.
3: I guess we better get over to the hospital right away.
1: No, later.
3: What?
1: First, we're going to have a look around out at the slaughterhouse.
3: Why?
1: We just might find some evidence with which we can encourage Mr. Jenkins to talk. Come on.

0: I told the nurse not to let anybody else in my room.
1: We're special agents of the FBI, Mr. Jenkins.
0: Oh, that's all. And I have nothing to say to you either. This is my affair.
1: We have reason to believe it's our affair, too.
0: How do you mean?
1: We've just come from your slaughterhouse.
0: What were you doing there?
1: Investigating the crime.
0: Crime? What crime?
1: Crime that's put you in this hospital.
0: Now, look here.
1: Well?
0: I have nothing to say.
1: All right, then, we have. We happened to run across a special memo of some cattle transactions which were not entered in your regular ledger, Mr. Jenkins.
0: Well, what of it? You're trying to tell me how to keep my books?
1: Maybe the government will get around to that later.
0: What do you mean?
1: Right now, we're interested in finding two men named Latimer and Randall.
0: Well?
1: Some of those special cattle deals, according to the memo, were made with them.
0: What of it?
1: Latimer and Randall are wanted for cattle swindling by posing as agents of the Department of Agriculture.
0: They were just cattle deals to me.
1: And you bought the cattle they obtained by criminal methods.
0: As far as I was concerned, the cattle were their own.
1: Mr. Jenkins, I'd like to point out that we're in a position to justifiably charge you with conspiracy for receiving and selling property obtained by criminal methods.
0: But how can
1: if
0: you...
1: If you're brought to court, you'd have to explain your books and special memos and all your slaughterhouse operations to some experts who might find something wrong with them. Well?
0: What do you wish to know?
1: Where are Latimer and Randall?
0: I don't know.
1: Who beat you up tonight?
0: They did.
1: Why?
0: All I'm saying is they beat me up, stole $15,000 for me, and escaped in their truck.
1: Can you describe their truck?
0: It's a cattle truck, and the license number is written down in a notebook in my coat pocket.
1: Maid.
2: Yes?
1: Get the notebook for you, please.
2: Right.
1: Mr. Jenkins, the beating you got tonight is what you might expect and deserve for playing ball with criminals.
0: Please.
1: When we catch Latimer and Randall, we'll get the whole story behind your dealings with them. And if it's what I think it is, you'll have quite a bit of explaining to do.

0: Hey, wait, slow up, Al. I'm into a fork in the highway.
1: It's okay, we take the left turn to Kansas City.
0: How do you know?
1: I marked out the whole route on that map there.
0: Okay, then.

0: going.
1: Hey, Chuck.
0: Yeah?
1: Maybe we ought to get rid of this truck. Maybe it's getting hot by now.
0: Yeah, I've been thinking of that already.
1: So what do we do?
0: The next town we hit, we kiss it goodbye and borrow somebody else's car.

0: Here's the truck, Mr. Clark. We found it abandoned on a side street here earlier this morning.
1: I see.
0: And just a while ago, a man reported his car stolen during the night.
1: Well, that sounds like two and two to me, officer.
0: Well, that's what we figured.
1: Maid.
2: Yes?
1: Well, I'm taking down the information on the stolen car. Will you have a look in the truck?
2: Right.
1: What's the description of the stolen car, officer?
0: Black Chevrolet sedan, 41 model.
1: Sedan, 41 model.
0: Iowa license, 426.
1: 426.
0: 73.
3: Mr. Clark.
1: Yes?
3: Look at this map I found on the seat.
1: What about it?
4: Pencil mark tracing the whole route from Des Moines to Kansas City.
1: Oh?
4: You think maybe they might be...
1: I think we're going to get out an alarm on this stolen car right away and then head for Kansas City.

0: Okay, Al, we didn't come to Kansas City for a rest. Now, let's get busy.
1: On what?
0: I got a slaughterhouse all lined up to do business with us.
1: But we ain't got a truck.
0: Well, we're going to use one of theirs.
1: Okay, where do we go first?
0: Well, we're following our same plan. I got number one spotted. Come on, let's ride.

0: Mr. Clark.
1: Yes, mate.
0: Latimer and Randall are in Kansas City. They're not in a hotel.
1: No?
0: I've spent all morning with our agents and the police here checking. No trace of them.
1: No sign of the stolen car either?
0: Not yet.
1: Maybe this other thing will turn them up.
0: What's that?
1: Well, the county farm agent here in Kansas City has been helping me all morning make a lot of telephone calls.
0: I don't get it.
1: Well, Meade, I studied all those jobs that Latimer and Randall pulled around Des Moines.
0: Yeah?
1: And I think I've hit on the pattern of their operation.
0: Really?
1: And if I'm right... Well, if I'm right, maybe the phone is ringing right now with the proof.

0: Well, Mrs. Gilmer, we're sorry to have to report that we find five of your cows diseased.
1: Good heavens, Mr. Latimer, that's going to be quite a blow to me.
0: Well, the five head won't be a total loss to you, however.
1: What do you mean?
0: Well, as I told you when I made the appointment for this test, we're authorized to pay you a condemnation fee.
1: Well, at least that's something.
0: Come on, Randall, we'll start loading the cows in the truck.
2: Okay.
3: Those cows are staying right here, Latimer.
4: Hey, who says?
0: What's the idea and who are you?
3: We're special agents of the FBI. You want to hear any more?
5: Put up your hands, G-men.
3: Sure, Randall. Sure, we'll put up our hands. Maybe you won't object if I use mine like this. Here, Meade. Take his gun.
6: Right.
3: Thanks for cooperating with us, Mrs. Gilmer. And thanks to you, Latimer, for your policy of cheating widows only. It made it a lot easier for us to catch you. Come on.

arraigned in a federal court on a charge of impersonating agents of the U.S. government. Latimer and Randall were found guilty and sentenced to the penitentiary. The findings at their trial also enabled FBI agents later to bring the slaughterhouse operator Jenkins to justice and bring about his conviction on a charge of conspiracy. Latimer and Randall, as professional criminals, were enemies of society. But Jenkins, a professing good citizen. Because he conspired with criminals and betrayed the welfare of those whom he would call fellow citizen, Jenkins was that something far morally worse than an enemy of society. He was a Benedict Arnold of society. And it is his kind which does more damage to the moral structure of society than all of its openly avowed enemies combined.

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1: Next week, we will bring you another colorful story from the files of the Federal Bureau of Investigation. The Sinister Lighthouse.
0: The incidents used in tonight's Equitable Life Assurance Society's broadcast are adapted from the files of the Federal Bureau of Investigation. However, all names used are fictitious, and any similarity thereof to the names of persons living or dead is accidental. Tonight, the music was composed and conducted by Frederick Steiner, the author was Frank Ferries, and your narrator was Dean Carlton. This is Your FBI is a Jerry Devine production. And now this is Carl Frank, speaking for the Equitable Life Assurance Society of the United States, and the Equitable Society's representative in your community, and inviting you to tune in again next week at this same time, when the Equitable Life Assurance Society of the United States will bring you another colorful story from the files of the Federal Bureau of Investigation. The Sinister Lighthouse. On this is your FBI.
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3: The Equitable Life Assurance Society presents This is Your FBI. This is Your FBI, an official broadcast from the files of the Federal Bureau of Investigation, presented as a public service by the Equitable Life Assurance Society of the United States and the Equitable Society's representative in your community. Mrs. America, if your husband isn't with you by the radio tonight, please get him. Tell him that 14 minutes from now, the Equitable Society, the sponsor of this program, has some important news for homeowners as well as for people who are thinking of buying or building a home. Tell him that he's going to hear about a money-saving plan that will give him and you special protection. It's known as America's finest plan for home ownership. Tonight's FBI file, The Sinister Lighthouse.

0: As we speak to you tonight, an unprecedented tidal wave of crime is sweeping our country from coast to coast, through village and hamlet and town and city, destroying lives and property, and smashing savagely at the very pilings on which rests the whole structure of American society. It is the biggest crime wave in the history of our country. As to its magnitude, we need say no more than this, that major crimes alone, one of which we report tonight, are being committed at the rate of almost 5,000 every 24 hours. That morning, when her wounded veteran husband was discharged from a Long Island hospital wearing his first set of civvies in nearly 4 years, Ann Ruthwell was waiting outside for him in their small convertible. A few hours later, they were driving slowly over a rough dirt trail.
1: Ann.
2: Yes?
1: Can I open my eyes now?
2: Dick, don't you dare.
1: But I'm supposed to see where I'm driving.
2: I'm handling that. And besides, we're almost there.
1: Where?
2: Never mind.
1: Yeah, I smell salt water, don't I?
2: Do you?
1: We're in Maryland, right?
2: Are we?
1: Sure. And Maryland and salt water means we're somewhere along the shore of Chesapeake Bay.
2: Dick, keep your eyes shut.
1: Okay. I'll keep guessing. Let's see. You rent out as a cottage?
2: No.
1: A tent?
2: No.
1: A foxhole?
2: All right, we're here. But don't look yet. There. Darling.
1: Hmm?
2: You remember that letter you wrote me from some island about where you'd like to spend our second honeymoon?
1: Yeah.
2: You said that you'd like to find an old abandoned lighthouse and... Well, look.
1: Baby, you did it.
2: I found it about a month ago and finally dug up the people who own it.
1: Oh, gee, this is wonderful.
2: They never come here, so they said we could use it.
1: Oh, baby.
2: There's not much furniture.
1: Who cares? Come on, let's go look inside, quick.
2: Oh, be careful, darling.
1: Never mind my leg, come on. Give me your hand, baby.
2: Okay. That's the front door right there.
1: Well, what are we waiting for? Let's take over. How old is this place, you know?
2: Very, very old.
1: Maybe we'll even find some buried treasure around.
2: I'm sure we will. Here we are.
1: Wait a minute.
2: What's the matter?
1: We've got to do this according to regulations. I'm carrying you through the doorway.
2: Oh, but Dick, darling, you can't.
1: I'm carrying you, baby. Come on.
2: Oh,
1: that's the way we do it.
2: Careful.
1: Okay. Now, a big kiss before I put
2: Dick,
1: you down.
2: Huh? Look. Look over there on the couch.
1: Wait a minute. You stand right here.
2: He looks like he's dead. Dick, is he...
1: No, he's not dead. But he's sure knocked out.
2: What happened to him?
1: The hypo needle on this table probably had something to do with it.
2: What's he blindfolded for?
1: I don't know, but... Looks like we've stumbled into something, baby.
2: What do we do, Dick?
1: We're going to get the police as fast as we can. Come on, let's...
3: Stay where you are, Flossie.
1: Who are you? Answer me.
3: If there's any questions to be answered, the boss will take care of that when he gets here. In the meantime...
2: Oh,
3: that's for crashing the party without an invite. Now sit down.

0: Earlier that day, in the Baltimore field office of the FBI, Agent in Charge Grant received an urgent telephone call, after which he quickly summoned Special Agent Coleman to his desk.
1: Got something hot off the wire, Mr. Grant?
2: Yes. You know who John Berkeley is?
1: You mean the plastic manufacturer here?
2: That's the one. He just telephoned. His son, young Howard Berkeley, has been kidnapped.
1: Well, when was this?
2: Sometime after 6 o'clock last night. Young Berkeley had gone up to the family cottage on the bay yesterday by himself to work on his boat.
1: Yes.
2: At 6 o'clock, he telephoned his home to say he was staying at the cottage all night. And that was the last they heard from him.
1: Oh, how do they know he was kidnapped?
2: The father just got an anonymous telephone call a while ago to that effect.
1: Oh.
2: The caller, a man, said Berkeley would receive his instructions later.
1: And in the meantime?
2: Here's the location of the cottage Berkeley gave me. You should be able to find it, all right.
1: Uh-huh.
2: You better take a run up there right now and see if you can pick up any leads.
1: Oh. Okay.
2: I'll arrange to have approaches covered right away so we'll get the ransom note without having to contact Berkeley in the open to get it.
1: Right.
2: Get back here as soon as you can. Things may start moving fast.

0: Jesse.
1: Give me your hand. I want to stand up a minute.
0: But that man...
1: My leg's getting stiff.
0: Oh, here.
2: Wait a minute. What are you doing?
1: Just stretching.
2: Sit down.
0: He just got out of an army hospital. He was wounded.
2: So what?
0: He has to exercise his leg.
2: Not on my time, so sit down.
1: If you didn't have that gun...
2: Look, I've got it.
1: Okay.
0: How long are you keeping us here?
2: I told you. That's up to the boss. Wait a minute. That's him coming now.
0: Does that mean we can go?
2: Well, you can ask him that question. He must have saw your car.
3: Huck?
2: Yeah?
3: Whose car is that?
2: Well, we had some unexpected company, but everything's under control.
3: Oh. Who are they?
2: They claim they got permission to use the lighthouse for a second honeymoon.
3: Well, how romantic. Who are you?
1: I'm Dick Roswell, and this is my wife.
3: Where do you come from?
1: We live in the New York suburb, Scarsdale.
3: Oh, the Westchester set, huh?
2: What do we do with them?
3: Mr. Roswell?
1: Yes?
3: I think you ought to know what's going on here.
1: I already have an idea.
3: Did you tell him, Huck?
2: Of course not.
3: Well, that character on the couch there is what you'd call in Westchester a house guest. He's staying here until we collect a chunk of dough from his old man.
0: Kidnapping.
3: Lady, you're being very crude. This is strictly a business deal.
2: Look, what are you telling them all this stuff for?
3: Because they're going to help us, Huck.
2: Huh?
3: On account of this is a business deal, Mrs. Roswell is going to write a business letter for us.
2: Well, what's the idea?
3: A dame's handwriting will set up a good false lead.
2: Oh. Oh, yeah, I get it. And besides, her fingerprints won't mean anything, huh?
3: That's right, Huck. Mrs. Roswell, you'll find a box of paper and a pencil on the table there.
0: You mean you want me to write
1: it? It's okay, baby. Here. Here's the paper.
3: Did I ask you to butt in?
1: I'm just handing her a sheet of paper, that's all. Here, Ann.
3: Ready, lady?
0: Yes, sir.
3: Then take this note. To Mr. John R. Berkeley, 2705 Linwood Drive, Baltimore.

0: Here's the Berkeley's morning mail, Mr. Grant. Just came.
1: Good.
0: And if I'm not mistaken, here's the letter we've been waiting for.
1: Handle it carefully, Coleman. We don't want to spoil any fingerprints.
0: Right. Here you are.
1: Yeah, I cleared the post office at 2 a.m. this morning.
0: Yes.
1: Well, let's have a look.
0: What does it say?
1: Berkeley is supposed to leave $20,000 in fives, tens, and twenties in a sack in the boat up at the cottage.
0: When?
1: By midnight tonight.
0: Okay. What's that say about the Baltimore Herald?
1: Berkeley is to run a notice in the afternoon's Herald saying instructions are being complied with.
0: The usual threat, of course, to the victim.
1: Yes.
0: Well, there's not much time to get that notice in the paper.
1: It'll be in there. And the money will be in the boat tonight, too. I'm calling Berkeley now to arrange it. While I'm doing that, get a messenger and shoot him over to the bureau with that note.
0: To check it for fingerprints.
1: Yes, and the handwriting, too. Which is a woman's, or I miss my guess.
0: Looks like it.
1: Well, we ought to hear from the bureau in 2 or 3 hours. Maybe we'll get the lead that will drown those water rats.

0: Say, boss.
1: What is it, Doc?
0: You need any help?
1: No, I'm just about finished.
2: What's he doing?
0: Tying Berkeley up. We deliver him tonight.
3: Can he whistle any other song?
0: He happens to like that song. He also happens to like the singer who uses it.
2: It also happens to be driving us crazy.
4: Well, everything's in real good shape.
0: Boss.
4: Well?
0: What time is it?
4: Why?
0: Well, it'll take us nearly an hour to row across to that boathouse.
4: That's right.
0: Well, how much time we got?
4: Enough.
0: You haven't said what we're going to do with him and her.
4: That's right.
0: Well?
4: Ox, give me the hypo needle.
0: Berkeley don't need no more, boss. I just stuck him a few minutes ago, remember?
4: Ox.
0: Yeah?
4: The needle.
0: Okay. There you are. And here's the stuff.
4: Mrs. Russell?
3: Yes, sir?
4: Raise your right sleeve.
2: Wait a minute.
4: Well?
2: You're not going to give her any hypo.
4: Raise your sleeve, Mrs. Russell.
3: No. No, don't.
2: You heard what I said.
4: Raise your sleeve.
3: No! No, no!
2: Get away from her! Get away from me, you...
0: Hold it, chum!
4: Thanks, Doc. Now, Lord, load Berkeley in the boat for you while I put Mrs. Roswell...

And now, before the FBI file on the sinister lighthouse resumes, as it will in just a moment, here's that important message for homeowners and home buyers. This week, at the Equitable Life Assurance Society, I met a self-sacrificing father. Because of an expensive operation that saved his little daughter's life, this father found that he was unable to meet the monthly payments on his home. But he'd forgotten that the Equitable Society's Assured Home Ownership Plan provides a cash fund for just such financial emergencies. Well, you should have seen the relief on his face when he learned that he could keep his home and that the cash fund in his Assured Home Ownership Plan would take care of his monthly payments for a full year. This cash fund is just one of five major advantages of the Assured Home Ownership Plan. The other four are, one, the mortgage is canceled, paid off in full if owner dies. And besides, every dollar previously paid on principal is returned in full to the widow along with the canceled mortgage. Two, the special cash fund increases as the mortgage shrinks. It can be used to shorten the term of the mortgage, pay off a 20-year mortgage, for example, in as little as 14 years, saving 6 years interest. Three, mortgage interest not at 6%, not at 5%, but at only 4%. Four, liberal allowance to cover title search, lawyer's fees, and other closing costs. No broker's commission or bonus charges. Frankly, there is no other plan like this anywhere. The Equitable Society calls it America's finest plan for home ownership. It protects you against the two major hazards of home mortgages, death and hard times. So if you're planning to buy or build a house, or if you now own a home, get complete information on the Assured Home Ownership Plan from your Equitable Society representative. 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The Equitable Life Assurance Society of the United States. And now back to the FBI file, The Sinister Lighthouse.

0: In crimes of abduction, such as reported tonight from the files of your FBI, kidnappers have all the advantages at first. But not for long does this unfavorable balance remain intact. For time and events in the course of executing their prepared plot are constantly at work against them. And quite often, it is some unexpected event which leads to their undoing. Certainly in this case, the appearance of the war veteran and his bride at the lighthouse hideout was an unexpected event. It is now about 11 o'clock. On the floor of the lighthouse lie the unconscious forms of the war veteran and his bride. A few yards away, the kidnappers are putting out from shore in a rowboat. At their feet, the drugged body of their victim. And in the Baltimore office of the FBI, a few miles away.
1: Well, an hour from now, Mr. Grant, the kidnappers will have collected that $20,000, and here we are just sitting.
2: I know. This is the toughest part of a kidnapping case, Coleman.
1: I'd give anything if we could be at that boathouse when they get there.
2: So would I. But we can't gamble with the victim's life.
1: Well, we should be hearing from Washington.
2: I know they've had the ransom note for several hours now.
1: There must have been some fingerprints on it.
2: Maybe none they've got a record of.
1: Washington.
2: I hope so. Grant speaking. Right. It's Washington, all right.
1: I got my fingers crossed.
2: Hello? Yes? Uh-huh. Woman's handwriting, huh? We see that much. Any record of it? I see. What about fingerprints? What? But that doesn't make sense. Uh-huh. All right, I got the name. Lives where? Okay, we'll go to work on it right now. Thanks.
1: What doesn't make sense?
2: The note was written by a woman. There are five good fingerprints of a man on it.
1: Well, that's not so hard to take.
2: But this part is. The duplicates of those prints were found in the non-criminal file.
1: Huh?
2: They are the prints of a discharged veteran with a clean record.
1: Well.
2: And what's more, he was just released yesterday morning from a Long Island Army hospital.
1: Hey, wait a minute.
2: That's what I say. But fingerprints don't lie.
1: I know,
2: He and his wife live with his family in Scarsdale, New York. Let's get the New York office on the phone, and fast.

0: Say, boss.
1: Well?
0: I think we got away with them 20 G's too easy.
1: Just keep on rowing, Ox, and be thankful for this fog.
0: Anyway, I'm glad we got that kid off our hands now.
1: I think you've got a point there, Ox.
0: Yeah, I was beginning to get... Hey.
1: Well,
0: wait a minute. Look, that kid won't be able to tell nobody nothing about us, because he never got a look at us.
1: That's right.
0: But the other two got a real good look at us.
1: So?
0: Well, maybe we ought to go back to that lighthouse and knock them off for keeps.
1: Look, so far we've done this job clean, and that's the way it stays.
0: But they can identify us.
1: For that, they need our names, where we're from, and our fingerprints, none of which they have.
0: Yeah, but if...
1: Keep on rowing to where we hit the car. We're getting back to New York fast.

0: Take it easy, fella.
1: Huh?
0: You'll be all right.
1: Who are you?
0: We're special agents of the FBI.
1: FBI?
0: That's right.
1: Oh. Anne. My wife. Where is she?
0: She's right here.
1: But they
0: apparently she was drugged.
2: She's coming around all right now, Mr. Grant.
0: Good.
2: It'll take a couple of minutes for her mind to clear.
1: If I ever get my hands on those
0: Just tell us what you know about them, quickly.
1: Well, sure, but how did you get here? I mean...
0: Fortunately, your fingerprints were on the ransom note.
1: Good, then it worked.
0: What do you mean?
1: I did that on purpose. I knew my prints would be on record on account of being in the Army, and maybe you could trace us here that way.
0: That's just what happened.
1: Anne and I came here for our second honeymoon.
0: We know all that. We've talked to your folks. And you stumbled into a kidnapping.
1: Yeah.
0: And they forced your wife to write the note.
1: That's right.
0: They've collected the ransom by now. Now it's up to us to catch them. With your help.
1: What do you want to know?
0: How many were there?
1: Two.
0: Can you give us a good description?
1: Let me see.
0: Well, did they have any distinguishing characteristics or marks or habits that might help us?
1: Well, the only habit I remember was the boss kept whistling the same tune over and over and over.
0: What tune?
1: I never heard it before.
0: Any particular reason for him whistling it?
1: The other one let something slip about some girl that sings it all the time.
0: Who was she?
1: He didn't say.
0: Did you get any idea where they're from?
1: They seem to know New York pretty well.
0: See if you can remember how the tune went.
1: Well, I'm not much good at that.
3: Yes.
1: Anne, darling.
3: Dick.
1: Everything's all right, baby.
0: Maybe she can remember how that tune went.
1: Yeah. Anne, listen, baby.
3: Dick, I'm so sick.
1: You're going to be okay, darling. Listen, you got to help these men. They're from the FBI.
3: What?
1: That tune he was whistling all the time.
3: Tune?
1: Yeah, the one that kidnapper whistled. How did it go?
3: I don't remember.
1: Sure you do. You never forget a tune. Come on, snap out of it, baby. You remember that song, it might help the FBI catch them.

0: The FBI? What do you want to see me about?
1: Since you're a prominent nightclub operator here in New York, Mr. Cardone, you might be just the man who can help us.
0: What do you mean?
1: We want you to identify a tune for us.
0: Tune? What tune?
1: We don't believe it's published. Probably special material. Mrs. Roswell.
2: Yes.
1: Would you sing it for him?
0: Hey, now look here. If this is some trick to get this girl an audition...
1: We identified ourselves, Cardone. And we're after a couple of kidnappers. Sing the tune, Mrs. Roswell.
0: Okay. I know it's not an audition gag now.
1: What's the tune?
0: That's Kay Wentworth, theme song.
1: Who's she?
0: Nightclub singer. I booked her here several times.
1: Where is she now?
0: Around town. Why?
1: Who's her boyfriend?
0: Is she married?
1: To whom?
0: Trumpet player.
1: Oh.
0: That bad?
3: Look, Mr. Grant.
1: Yes?
3: Just because our man whistles a tune all the time doesn't necessarily mean he knows Kay Wentworth.
1: That's true.
3: He might be, well, just an ardent admirer of hers. Is Miss Wentworth singing anywhere now, Mr. Cardone?
0: No.
3: You know what I'm thinking, Mr. Grant?
1: I believe I do. Mr. Cardone.
0: Yeah?
1: I'm sure you book your talent for the club far in advance. But this is an emergency. And if you cooperate with the FBI, you may be helping out.

0: And now, ladies and gentlemen, as the piece de resistance of our Sunday night celebrity show here at the Key Club, we present that scintillating singer of sophisticated songs, Miss Kay Whitworth.
1: There she is, boss. Oh, she's gorgeous, huh?
2: You keep quiet now, Ox, or you'll eat this bottle.
1: Huh, boss?

0: Hey, boss.
1: I told you to keep
0: but
1: quiet.
0: Look who's coming this way.
1: I don't care who it is.
0: It's them kids from the lighthouse.
1: What?
0: And I got two other guys with them.
1: Let's get out of here.
2: Just a minute, you.
1: What's the idea?
2: I believe you already know Mr. and Mrs. Roswell here. And we're special agents of the FBI.
1: Look, I don't know what...
3: They're the men, all right.
2: Then sit back down, both of you. We went to a lot of trouble to arrange Miss Wentworth's appearance here, especially for you, mister. You ought to hear the finish of her number. You'll have a lot of time to whistle it.

The Berkeley kidnappers were tried and convicted and sentenced to life imprisonment in a federal penitentiary. Yes, the tremendous upsurge of crime in post-war America finds the kidnapper at work again. Undaunted by the fact that his predecessors back in the 20s and early 30s were, without exception, brought to justice. But your FBI warns him here and now that once again, with the cooperation of you, the American citizen, he and all his breed will be wiped out.

0: Next week, another thrilling case from the files of your FBI. We'll tell you about it in just a moment. Certain features of the Equitable Society's assured home ownership plan are easily remembered, such as the low interest of only 4% and the fact that if the owner dies, the widow owns the home free and clear. But there are other facts about this plan that you should know. And that's why we suggest you see the nearest Equitable Society representative without delay. He has all the information at his fingertips and plenty of literature for reference and study. Call him tomorrow. 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EQUITABLE. The Equitable Life Assurance Society of the United States.
1: Next week, we will bring you another colorful story from the files of the Federal Bureau of Investigation. Flowers for the Corpse.
0: The incidents used in tonight's Equitable Life Assurance Society's broadcast are adapted from the files of the Federal Bureau of Investigation. However, all names used are fictitious, and any similarity thereof to the names of persons living or dead is accidental. Tonight, the music was composed and conducted by Frederick Steiner. The author was Frank Ferries, and your narrator was Dean Carlson. This is your FBI, is a Jerry Devine production. And now this is Carl Frank speaking for the Equitable Life Assurance Society of the United States and the Equitable Society's representative in your community, and inviting you to tune in again next week at this same time when the Equitable Life Assurance Society of the United States will bring you another colorful story from the files of the Federal Bureau of Investigation. Flowers for the Corpse. On This is Your FBI.
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0: The Equitable Life Assurance Society presents This is Your FBI. This is Your FBI, an official broadcast from the files of the Federal Bureau of Investigation, presented as a public service by the Equitable Life Assurance Society of the United States and the Equitable Society's representative in your community. Later in tonight's program, our sponsor, the Equitable Life Assurance Society of the United States, will have a special announcement for homeowners, future homeowners, as well as present. Please have a pencil and paper handy. This is America's finest plan for home ownership, and it offers so many advantages in economy and security that you will surely want to write down the instructions for getting further information. Get ready for the good news on America's finest plan for home ownership. Tonight's FBI file, Flowers for the Corpse.

0: Professional thieving is a business. And some forms of it, just as some forms of legitimate business, are conducted on a nationwide scale, with accomplices in major cities throughout the country acting as sales outlets for the stolen goods. But your FBI, one of whose jobs it is to smash these rings, also operates on a nationwide scale. And no matter how cunning the methods of the one, they are no match for the unrelenting vigilance of the other. And it is inevitable, as illustrated in tonight's case from the files of your FBI, it is inevitable that sometime, at some point, the twain shall meet. The greenhouse floral business operated by Merrill Sheridan and his widowed aunt in the suburbs of a large Midwestern city had, until a few months ago, produced only a modest income. Then it began to prosper smartly. But at the moment, this sudden financial success means nothing to Merrill Sheridan. He stands forlornly in his greenhouse, contemplating a flower.
1: Merrill? Oh, Merrill?
2: Yes, Aunt Kathy?
1: I thought you were coming into the house for lunch.
2: I was.
1: Is something wrong?
2: Yes. It's this iris.
1: Oh, what about it?
2: I'm convinced it deliberately committed suicide.
1: But I thought it was doing so well.
2: It was.
1: Well, perhaps you can revive it.
2: I wouldn't give the stupid thing another chance.
1: Oh, look, isn't that Mr. Durham outside?
2: Yeah. Oh, yes, I'm sorry to say.
1: Why, Merle, he's our most profitable customer.
2: I appreciate him, darling, but I don't trust him.
3: Well, good morning.
1: Oh,
2: good morning,
1: Mr. Durham.
3: I would have gotten here sooner, but traffic in the city was extraordinarily heavy.
2: Mr. Durham.
4: Yes?
2: You obviously received my telegram.
3: Oh, yes. You said you had a rare variety of tulip bulb that I might be interested in, correct?
2: Yes.
1: I'll watch the office, Merle.
2: Very well, Aunt Kathy.
3: May I see the rare specimen?
2: Certainly.
5: Here we are.
3: Well, let me look at it.
2: Don't be impatient. I'll handle it. Here, cup your hand.
3: Not very well.
2: That's it. Now I shall pull its false bottom out by the root.
5: Thusly,
2: and...
3: Good Lord, Sharon.
2: Does it please you?
3: Why, it's one of the most beautiful emeralds I've seen.
2: It's the late property of some plushy dowager, I'd say.
3: Why, it's at least 20 carats.
2: Aunt Kathy and I will settle for 25,000.
3: Well, I'll do the best I can.
2: You'll probably sell it for twice that, but remember, you will still get only your usual one-third share.
3: Now, look here, Sheridan, I've told you before...
2: You're entitled to a larger share. I know.
3: This is a precarious enterprise for all of us, but I've spent nearly 20 years building my business, and if I'm caught in just one of these transactions, what happens to the house at Durham, and where am I?
2: Aunt Kathy and I will see to it that you have fresh flowers in your cell every day.
3: Now, see here...
2: That's enough. Just dash on back to the house of Durham, old dear, and do the best you can for one third.
0: The same morning, in that city's field office of the FBI, Agent in Charge Craig was sitting at his desk when Special Agent Highland entered from the teletype room.
6: Good morning, Mr. Craig.
7: Hello, Highland. What have you got there?
6: Special bulletin to all field officers from Washington.
7: Oh, what's up?
6: A series of jewel robberies. Three cities along the eastern seaboard, one right after the other.
7: Sounds like the work of one gang.
6: Yes, here's the bulletin.
7: Mm-hmm.
6: None of the stuff is turning up in the cities where it was stolen, so the police figure the gang is fencing it out around the country.
7: I don't see any description of the stuff here.
6: There's a follow-up teletype coming in. Quite a long list.
7: I see.
6: I don't imagine any of the stones are in their original mounting now, though.
7: No, jewel gangs are usually smart enough to unmount the stones before trying to dispose of them. They're harder to identify that way.
6: And reduces the chances of finding them to about one in a million, too.
7: Don't be so pessimistic. You said there's quite a long list of it, right?
6: Yeah, but I also...
7: All the FBI has to do is find just one piece of the jewelry or just one of the stones.
6: But the tough part is finding that one stone.
7: I know, and maybe none of this stuff will ever turn up in our particular bailiwick, but we've got to go on the assumption that it will, so let's get busy.
6: What first?
7: For start, let's alert the police, all pawn shops, and all insurance companies which insure jewelry.
6: Right.

0: Hello?
1: Hello, Sheridan?
0: Oh. Hello, Durham.
1: I've just deposited my personal check for $20,000 to your bank account.
0: For what?
1: I sold the stone for $30,000 and kept my one-third $10,000. Isn't that good news?
0: No.
1: Why not?
0: A little birdie told me you collected $6,000 more as federal luxury tax.
1: Well...
0: Didn't you?
1: Well, yes, but...
0: Then deposit $4,000 of it to my account at once.
1: Now, look, the tax money belongs to the government.
0: You're not paying taxes on stolen gems, and you know it.
1: Sheridan, I told you I wanted more than one-third share, and I'm keeping that $6,000 as a bonus until you're ready to revise our agreement.
0: What kind of flowers do you want?
1: Never mind threatening me.
0: Listen, Durham.
1: Well?
0: All right. Keep your bonus.
1: That's just what... What?
0: I've just decided that from now on we're going to do business on a different basis.
1: What do you mean?
0: I'll fix the amount that Aunt Kathy and I are to have, and you pay it to us in cash on the spot. Then whatever you sell the article for later is your business. How's that?
1: But what if I don't agree with your price?
0: You can take it or leave it.
1: Very well.
0: Good. And we'll start tomorrow.
1: Tomorrow?
0: I'll have an article by then that will be worth $10,000 to Aunt Kathy and me. So bring that much cash with you.
1: But what if
0: you will not be obligated to buy. Just be prepared to. And make it about 1 o'clock.
1: I'll be there.
2: You sent for me, Mr. Craig?
3: Yes, Ireland. You were kind of pessimistic yesterday, weren't you, about our chances of ever finding any of those stolen jewels?
2: Well, yes.
3: I've just had an interesting telephone call.
2: You don't mean one of them has turned up already?
3: One of the stolen jewels described on that list was a 20-carat emerald, wasn't it?
2: Yes.
3: An insurance company that we alerted yesterday just phoned to report that they'd been asked to insure a 20-carat emerald.
2: What?
3: It was brought to them by Mrs. V.A. Madison. Her husband is the head of the Power and Light Company.
2: I know, but you don't think that either he or his wife are buying a stolen emerald?
3: No, they wouldn't have to know it had been stolen. He purchased the emerald yesterday.
2: Where?
3: Why don't you go ask him?
2: I'm on my way now.

0: Good afternoon, ma'am.
1: Oh, good afternoon, Mr. Durham. What can I do for you?
0: I have an appointment with your nephew.
1: Oh, yes. He's back in the greenhouse. Shall I go
0: No,
1: him?
0: No. I'll find him. Sheridan! Sheridan!
2: Don't shout, oh. Mr. Durham.
0: Sheridan, you said you'd have an article for me to look at.
2: That's right, I did.
0: Well?
2: I also told you it would cost you $10,000 in cash.
0: Provided I want to buy it.
2: Are you prepared to?
0: Certainly.
2: I don't see anything green that isn't a plant, old boy.
0: All right, here's the money. Look at it.
2: How much is there?
0: $10,000.
2: I can't afford to trust you anymore. Much too expensive.
0: Well, here, count it yourself.
2: I'd be delighted. All hundred?
0: Each of those packages contains $1,000.
2: Fine. Then I'll take four of them.
0: Huh?
2: Here. You may have the rest back.
0: What are you doing?
2: Just evening the score, that's all.
0: What?
2: My dear fellow, you held out $4,000 on me yesterday, didn't you?
0: Oh, I get it. This was all just a trick.
2: Rather clever one, don't you think?
0: Give me back that money.
2: Not a chance, old dear. Now I must look after the petunias.
0: Why, you...
2: Please go away before I stick the snapdragons on you.
0: Either you give me back that money this minute, Sheridan,
2: or you'll do what?
0: I'll tell the police that you commissioned me to sell a 20-carat emerald for you yesterday.
2: Really?
0: And after I had innocently incriminated myself, you confessed that it was stolen and offered me more stolen jewels to get rid of.
2: That would be very unwise.
0: Look, I want to get out of this business anyway. You keep the $4,000. I'm going to the police.
1: Just a minute, Mr. Durham.
0: What?
1: You're not going to make trouble for us.
0: Get out of my way.
1: Sorry.
2: Thank you, Aunt Kathy. You're so considerate.

And now, before the FBI file on Flowers for the Corpse resumes, as it will in just a moment, here's that important message for homeowners and home buyers. This week at the Equitable Life Assurance Society, I heard the inspiring story of a young hero who gave his life trying to save someone else's home, trying to save people trapped in a burning building. Not long before his death, this gallant young man had started to purchase a home for his own family under the Equitable Society's Assured Home Ownership Plan. Thanks to his foresight, his widow didn't inherit a mortgage. She inherited a home she now owns free and clear. You see, the Equitable Society's Assured Home Ownership Plan offers home buyers these five important advantages. One, the mortgage is canceled, paid off in full if owner dies. And besides, every dollar previously paid on principal is returned in full to the widow along with a canceled mortgage. Two, a special cash fund is built up, ready to be used if financial emergencies threaten the home. Three, this cash fund increases as the mortgage shrinks. It can be used to shorten the term of the mortgage. Pay off a 20-year mortgage, for example, in as little as 14 years, saving 6 years' interest. Four, mortgage interest not at 6%, not at 5%, but at only 4%. Five, liberal allowance to cover title search, lawyer's fees, and other closing costs. No broker's commission or bonus charges. Well, frankly, there is no other plan like this anywhere. The Equitable Society calls it America's finest plan for home ownership. It protects you against the two major hazards of home mortgages, death and hard times. 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And now, back to the FBI file, Flowers for the Corpse.

0: Professional jewel thieves and their accomplices, so often glamorized by authors of mystery adventure fiction and endowed with almost supernatural talents, are neither glamorous nor supernatural to your FBI or to law enforcement agencies cooperating in their capture. To them, they're just another lot of criminals, just another patch of scum fouling the waters of decent society, and just as vulnerable as any other kind of criminal. At about the time the jeweler Durham was making his fatal visit to the Sheridan greenhouse, Special Agent Highland of the FBI was concluding his visit to V.A. Madison, purchaser of the stolen emeralds. A little later, accompanied by Agent in Charge Craig, he visited Durham's office.
1: I'm sorry, but Mr. Durham isn't in.
2: Are you his secretary?
1: Yes.
2: Well, then perhaps you can help us. We're special agents of the FBI.
1: The FBI?
2: That's right.
1: But what...
2: It's about a stone which Mr. V.A. Madison purchased here a couple of days ago, a 20-carat emerald.
1: Well, what about it?
2: Mr. Durham told Mr. Madison he had obtained the stone through the liquidation of an estate that same day.
1: Yes, that's true.
2: We've just checked, and there is no record of any such estate liquidation.
1: What?
2: But the emerald exactly fits the description of one stolen in an eastern city recently.
1: Good heavens, what? There must be some mistake.
2: I'm afraid the mistake is Mr. Durham's in knowingly receiving and disposing of stolen goods. Now, where did he really get the emerald?
1: I don't know.
2: Has he gotten other stones the same way?
1: Well, yes. I mean, that is...
2: We're convinced Mr. Durham is dealing with agents of a ring of jewel thieves, miss.
1: Well, if he is, I don't know it. They don't come
3: Craig.
1: Here.
2: Yeah.
3: I found this on Durham's desk.
2: What?
3: Flowers are my hobby, you know, and this is a Dutch variety of tulip bulb.
2: Oh, what about it?
3: Well, it's not only an odd place for a tulip bulb to be, but this is a very odd bulb.
2: What do you mean?
3: Take hold of the roots at the bottom and pull. That's it.
2: Well, what? Well, the bottom comes out.
3: Yeah, and the bulb is hollow inside.
2: Oh, for the love of Pete. What do you know about this, miss?
1: I didn't know that about it.
2: What do you mean?
1: Well, I mean, Mr. Durham buys a lot of tulip bulbs.
2: From whom?
1: A greenhouse out in Millville.
2: Yes?
1: Every time they have some of a certain special variety, they let Mr. Durham know.
3: I'll say it's a special variety.
2: Sounds like the florist could be the fence.
3: Sure, and hides the stuff in hollow tulip bulbs.
2: What's the name of that greenhouse, miss?
1: It's Sheridan.
2: Highland, I'll stick here and wait for Durham.
3: Right.
2: And since you speak the flower language...
3: I'll get out there and start speaking it right now.
4: Aunt Kathy?
5: Yes?
4: I think we should be getting out of here.
5: Merle, running away is just the thing not to do.
4: But darling, after all, you have committed a murder, and I believe there's a law against that sort of thing.
5: But closing up the greenhouse and running away would immediately pin suspicion on us.
4: Then what is your idea, my sweet?
5: To dispose of Durham's body and his car.
4: How, when, and where?
5: We'll drive up to the cabin tonight, lock the body in the car, and roll it into the lake.
4: And, Kathy, you're a genius. I would never have... Wait.
5: Well, what's the matter?
4: Someone just drove up.
5: What of it? Probably a customer.
4: He's no regular customer. I've never seen him before.
5: Well, we can't turn him down because of that.
4: Suppose I have to take him back in the greenhouse.
5: He won't know there's a body hidden under the benches unless you tell him.
4: Oh.
3: How do you do?
5: Hello. What can we do for you?
3: I'd like to get a few tulip bulbs, please.
4: Some what?
5: Tulip bulbs, Merle.
4: Oh, yes. Well, if you'll tell me what kind you want, I'll go back in the greenhouse.
3: Well, that's all right. I'll come with you, if I may.
4: Well...
5: Take the gentleman back, Merle. I'll watch the office.
4: Come this way.

0: light around. Come on. Let's take a walk down this aisle and see what we...
1: Crazy.
0: No?
1: Look.
0: Yeah. Looks like blood.
1: I hope it's not Highland's blood.
0: Wait a minute. Shine your light over there.
1: What is it?
0: Highland's identification card.
1: What?
0: It was lying on the table with this bunch of flowers.
1: Say, those flowers seem to be arranged in a special way.
0: Yes, and I've got a hunch it's supposed to mean something.
1: You think Highland managed to leave us some kind of clue?
0: Yes, he knew his flowers, and flowers have special meanings. What kind are these?
1: I think one of them's a verbena. Yeah. Yeah, my wife planted some to make a border.
0: Let's get on the phone and call the Daily Journal's library and find out what a verbena means.
1: Right.
0: If that doesn't tell us enough, we'll find out what these others mean and get the whole story.

0: This is getting to be a bore.
1: Now, Merle, just relax. After all, we can't roll a car and two bodies into the lake as long as that moonstruck couple is parked down there.
0: Well, you'd think they would have had enough smooching in 2 hours.
1: Wait a minute, I believe it. Yes, they are. They're driving off now.
0: Thank heaven.
1: Well, Mr. FBI?
0: I think I know what you mean.
1: You'll please walk out of the cabin to the car and get in beside the late Dr. Durham.
0: Well, I guess the message I left for my associates to find has failed me.
1: What do you mean?
0: What message? The flowers you made me drop. My identification card you didn't see me drop.
1: What?
0: Surely you know the language of flowers. The verbena meant pray for me. That was to let them know I was in your power. And the milkwort means hermitage, which they could easily translate into this isolated cabin of yours.
2: Very clever. But I'm afraid they wouldn't know where this cabin is.
0: Your friends and neighbors do, and they'd gladly cooperate with the FBI.
2: And Aunt Kathy, I'd say let's get this over with and move away from here.
1: Yes.
2: Get up from there and start for the door.
0: Okay.
3: Drop that gun.
4: Oh, Craig, am I glad to see you.
5: We finally figured out your message, Hyland, but we were afraid we'd be too late.
0: It is too late for Durham. And it could have been for me unless... Well, do you know what smooching is?
5: Why?
0: I'm very thankful for it.

tried on the more serious charge of murder, Merle Sheridan's aunt was convicted and sentenced to life imprisonment. Her nephew received a long term in a federal penitentiary for receiving and disposing of stolen goods. And the arrest of these two led eventually to the apprehension of the gang of jewel thieves, all of whom are now serving prison terms. Yes, professional thievery is a business, operating sometimes on a nationwide scale. But likewise, the law operates on a nationwide scale. And no matter how cunning the methods of the one, they are no match for the unrelenting vigilance of the other. And it is inevitable, always, that sometime, at some point, the twain shall meet.

Next week, another thrilling case from the files of your FBI. We'll tell you about it in just a moment. But first, let me refresh your memory on the more important features of the Equitable Society's Assured Home Ownership Plan. Remember that the mortgage interest is only 4%. Remember that if the owner dies, the widow owns the home without any mortgage at all. Yes, the Assured Home Ownership Plan is practically foreclosure proof. To get the full story, talk to an Equitable Society representative in your community. Ask him for literature that gives all details. You'll find him in your local phone book under the name Equitable. E-Q-U-I-T-A-B-L-E. The Equitable Life Assurance Society of the United States.

Next week, we will bring you another colorful story from the files of the Federal Bureau of Investigation. The Friendly Killers.

0: The incidents used in tonight's Equitable Life Assurance Society's broadcast are adapted from the files of the Federal Bureau of Investigation. However, all names used are fictitious, and any similarity thereof to the names of persons living or dead is accidental. Tonight, the music was composed and conducted by Frederick Steiner, the author was Frank Ferries, and your narrator was Dean Carlton. This is your FBI, is a Jerry Devine production. Now, this is Carl Frank, speaking for the Equitable Life Assurance Society of the United States and the Equitable Society's representative in your community, and inviting you to tune in again next week at this same time, when the Equitable Life Assurance Society of the United States will bring you another colorful story from the files of the Federal Bureau of Investigation. The Friendly Killer. On this is your FBI. Have you ever been hungry? Really hungry? So hungry that it hurts? It's an unpleasant sensation, even for a few hours. Well, imagine how it is to feel that way month after month, to live for years on a starvation diet. And then remember that right now, 500 million people in the world are desperately hungry. Millions of them will die unless we send them whatever food we can spare. Support your local food collection campaign, or send a contribution direct to Emergency Food Collection, New York City. 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

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Welcome to Audio Theater for Thursday, June 4th, 2026. 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Tonight's titles are as follows: Broken Chain, Solid Citizen, Confession, and Bulletproof. 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

0: am the Whistler, and I know many things, for I walk by night. I know many strange tales hidden in the hearts of men and women who have stepped into the shadows. Yes, I know the nameless terrors of which they dare not speak.
1: Yes, it's time for another strange tale by The Whistler. Each Wednesday evening at this same time, The Whistler brings you an unusual story of conflict and emotion. Tonight, The Broken Chain.

0: first occurred to him 6 months ago. And of course, he'd shuddered a little and cast it out. Of course. Arnold Stanton, respectable businessman, citizen taxpayer, would be horrified at such an idea. So he went back to his routine and resolved never to let himself think about it again. But in spite of him, the thought did come back 2 weeks later. Then only a week after that. Then at more frequent intervals until he found it popped into his head at least once every day. It was worse on weekends, when he had to be with Evelyn all the time, when her helplessness, her utter dependence on him for everything, rose up and almost smothered him. By now, the thought didn't seem so horrible anymore. It had attained a kind of normal, logical quality, and he found he liked to dwell on it, like a problem in mathematics. In short, Arnold Stanton was ready to murder his wife.
1: Is that you, Arnold?
2: Yes, Evelyn.
1: You're a little late tonight, dear. Did you miss the bus?
2: Sam Moore drove me home.
1: Oh, of course. It is Monday.
2: Yes, Evelyn, it's Monday.
1: Oh, you look so tired, darling. I think you've been working too hard. Kiss?
2: Of course.
1: That's better. You know, we ought to take a little vacation, a day or two. A week, perhaps. We could get a cabin
2: at Wilder's Cove, right?
1: What's the matter with Wilder's Cove?
2: Nothing. It's been good enough for the past 10 years. I suppose it'll do for the next 10.
1: Oh, you're a darling, Arnold. You always manage to see things my way. And Miss Roberts could look after things at the office while we're gone. Dinner'll be ready in just a minute. Oh, how is she these days?
2: How is who?
1: Oh, Miss Roberts, silly.
2: Same as ever.
1: You know, darling, we ought to have her out to dinner some evening. Not that I want to share you with another woman, but I think about Miss Roberts and I feel sort of superior. She must lead an awfully dull life.
2: I don't know. She seems to have her interests.
1: Oh, such as they are. Poor dear, working so hard in your office all day, going home to that dreadful lonely apartment. Oh, darling, I'm so lucky to have you. I don't know what I'd do if anything should happen, but we won't ever talk about that, will we, dear? We're so happy, Arnold. Now, you sit right down with your paper and I'll have dinner on the table in just a second.
2: Very well, dear.
1: There's nothing wrong, is there, Arnold?
2: No. Why?
1: Well, you hardly said a word. What's the matter? Cat got your tongue? Ah, oh, there's a dear. Now, I'll call you in a shake. I have a special surprise. Baked beans, just the way you like them, and apple turnovers. And then
0: yes, Arnold, this Monday night is different from all the rest. 6 months ago, it was just a vagrant, horrifying idea. Now it's an obsession, isn't it? It's a terrible decision, Arnold. And there's no one to talk it out with. No one in whom you can confide. You sit there staring at the newspaper without seeing it. Thinking how you hate her and the senseless prattle you've had to listen to for 10 years across the dinner table. But you can't walk out, Arnold. That's the strange part of it. You've decided it would be too cruel to walk out. She leans on you. She's dependent on you for everything. No, Arnold, you can't walk out.
1: Arnold, come on, darling. The beans are on the table.
2: Yes, dear. Coming.
0: It's odd, isn't it, Arnold? How a random thought like the one that struck you 6 months ago can take hold and grow and finally solidify into something very real. As evening after evening of Evelyn's nonsensical prattle drives you closer and closer to it. Yes, you've decided it has to be tonight, haven't you, Arnold? And you're smart enough to realize that most murderers are tripped up by their own cleverness, that the plan surest of success is the simple one. As usual, you help Evelyn with the dinner dishes. But tonight,
1: careful,
0: your mind,
1: darling,
0: isn't on your work.
1: That's my best Haviland china. I don't know why, but it struck me tonight that there's no use letting it gather dust in the closet. We almost never use it, and I said to myself, there's no use having nice things if you can't enjoy them. I think that's right, don't you, Arnold? Don't you think that's right? Arnold, aren't you listening to me?
2: Oh, sorry, dear. Yes, of course.
1: Oh. Well, here's the casserole. Be careful, dear. I was saying about using the Haviland for every day.
2: Yes, there's no use having nice things if you can't enjoy them.
1: Well, I hope you don't think it's wrong, Arnold. It is lovely china, but after all, what's the use
2: of
1: having
2: dear,
1: nice...
2: Of course,
1: oh, do be careful with that casserole, dear. Aunt Leona gave it to us for a wedding present, remember? Poor darling. She'd be alive today if it weren't for that terrible accident.
2: What? Accident? I don't remember.
1: Oh, of course you do, dear. The bathtub.
2: The bathtub?
1: Arnold! Our best casserole!
0: You try and comfort Evelyn, but she's heartbroken. Her best casserole, Arnold. You do feel sorry for her, don't you? It's clear now that you could never leave her. Why, that would be more cruel than the other way. So there's going to be an accident, isn't there, Arnold? A simple, ordinary accident. Like Aunt Leona's in the bathtub tomorrow morning. Everyone knows she sleeps late. That you always have breakfast in town. That you're at the office working before she gets up.
2: It's 10 o'clock, dear. Time we were in bed.
1: I suppose so.
2: I'm awfully sorry about the casserole, dear.
1: Oh, you probably think I'm being silly about it, Arnold. But after all, it's Haviland, and you just can't buy it these days. It simply isn't to be had, and it's the only thing Aunt Leona gave us. You do understand, don't
2: I'll
1: you, Arnold?
2: I'll try and find another one tomorrow.
1: Oh, it's no use, Arnold. Haviland just
2: isn't
1: to be...
2: Let me try, dear. About tomorrow, I forgot to tell you that the coffee shop where I usually have my breakfast is closed for redecoration. I was wondering if you'd mind getting up early tomorrow and fixing me a little breakfast.
1: Why, I'd love to, dear. You know I love waiting on you.
2: Yes, I know.
1: Oh, it'll be fun, Arnold. We'll have hotcakes and sausages and eggs. Oh, my. I am sleepy. I better run up to bed if I'm to get up with the birds. Oh, it'll be fun, Arnold. I think it'd be nice if we did it more often.
2: Perhaps it would.
1: Good night, darling. And you do understand
2: yes,
1: about
2: Evelyn,
1: the casserole.
2: Yes, Evelyn, I do understand about the casserole.
0: It's a long night, isn't it, Arnold? The longest night you ever spent in your life. You lie there wide awake, looking up at the ceiling, at the shadow of the chandelier and the moonlight. The black silhouette of its chain against the pale gray of the ceiling. Yes, Arnold, a chain. That's what you're going to do tomorrow morning, isn't it? Break the chain. Smash it into 1,000 pieces.
2: Huh? Oh, Evelyn. Are you awake, Evelyn? She's gone. She's downstairs. Too late. I should have known she... Ah. Evelyn?
3: Is that you, darling? You see, I didn't forget. I'm just getting into the tub, and I'll have breakfast ready before you get dressed.
2: Don't hurry. There's plenty of time. Excuse me, dear. There's just one thing before I go downstairs.

with the prologue of The Broken Chain, CBS brings you another strange tale by The Whistler. You know, when you mix nitric acid and glycerin together, you get a pretty explosive combination. And when you add an unlimited supply of gasoline to that tired pre-war car of yours, the result can be just as dangerous. 15,750 people died on the country's highways during the first 6 months of this year. 40% more than the same period last year. And the toll is rising daily. Remember the next time you get into your car that it can't always happen to the other fellow. And don't take a chance. Have your lights and brakes checked regularly. And then keep a cautious foot on that accelerator just to make sure. Now, back to The Whistler.

0: So the chain is broken, Arnold, after 12 years. And Evelyn lies dead where you left her, of an accidental fall in the bathtub. There won't be many questions. There can't be. There were no questions about Aunt Leona, were there? Lots of people fall in bathtubs, hit their heads, and drown. And it's so simple, Arnold. You take the 7:13 bus, as usual. Drop into the coffee shop for breakfast, as usual. Report to the office at exactly the usual time. The neighbors all know she sleeps until well after you've left, that she must have been alone at the time of the fall. All you have to do now is to carry on exactly as you always do. To be careful that nothing happens on this day that will distinguish it from all the other drab, monotonous days before the chain was broken.
1: Mr. Stanton?
2: Oh, I'm sorry, Miss Roberts. Where was I?
1: Let's see. We will appreciate anything you can do to expedite shipment, since we are committed on delivery by February 1st.
2: Oh, yes, Merton Amalgamated Foods. Please add this, Miss Roberts. Mm-hmm. Paragraph. Incidentally, Mrs. Stanton wants particularly to be remembered to your wife and suggests if Mrs. Merton is accompanying you east that you make it a point to stay with us. Regards, and I think that ought to do it.
1: I'll get it out right away.
2: Mm-hmm.
1: By the way, how is Mrs. Stanton lately?
2: Same as ever. She was sleeping like a baby when I left this morning. You know how she is about getting up early.
1: Yes, I know. Oh, it's 11:45, Mr. Stanton. Remember, you have a luncheon appointment at 12:30.
2: Oh, thank you, Miss Roberts. I'll remember.
0: Arnold. Business as usual. They haven't found her yet. They'll call you as soon as they do, and it can't be much longer. 11:45. Who'll find her, Arnold? The grocery boy or the mailman, perhaps? No, they wouldn't go upstairs. It'll probably be Mrs. Bronson down on the street. Nosy old Mrs. Bronson coming around just about now, pounding on the back door.
2: Oh, it's you, Richard.
3: What's the matter, Mr. Stanton? You nearly jumped out of your chair. Tuesday, you know, our day to go over the accounts.
2: Oh, yes, the accounts.
0: Business as usual, Arnold. Everything you do this day is going under a microscope. Richards will remember how you jumped just then. Concentrate on the figures, Arnold.
3: 44-45, our account with Great Western Stores amounted to $72,800.
0: But you can't concentrate, no matter how hard you try. Mrs. Bronson will knock on the back door and no one will answer. But how will she get in to discover Evelyn? Did you leave the door unlocked, Arnold? You were so excited that you might have forgotten. That would mean you'd have to find her yourself tonight when you come home.
2: No, I can't do that.
3: What was that, Mr. Stanton?
2: Oh, I'm sorry, Richard.
4: You said you couldn't do something.
2: Yes. I mean, I can't spend any more time on the reports right now. Would you mind leaving them here so I can check them this afternoon?
4: Is anything wrong?
2: No, nothing's wrong, Richard. Please go now.
1: There was a Mr. Weston Haverhill to see you while you were out to lunch, Mr. Stanton.
2: Haverhill? I don't know any Haverhill.
1: Well, rather nice-looking young man.
2: Was he here on business?
1: Well, he said it was personal and quite important.
2: I see. Anything else?
1: No. Were you expecting anything?
2: No, Miss Roberts. Nothing.
1: Oh, well, here's your letter to Mrs. Merton. I included that additional paragraph about your wife and... Oh, that reminds me.
2: Huh? Reminds you of what?
1: Oh, I'm sorry. There was another message while you were out to lunch, and I don't know how I could have overlooked it. It was right on my pad.
2: What was it, Miss Roberts?
1: Well, it was nothing urgent or anything like that.
2: What was the message?
1: It was from your wife. She said she's playing bridge at Mrs. Bronson's and may be late getting home this evening. She didn't want you to worry about her. That's all.
0: Don't faint now, Arnold. You don't want Miss Roberts to see you faint. What she said wasn't so remarkable, just an ordinary telephone call. Business as usual, Arnold. Wait until she gets out of the room. You better say something, anything.
2: Thank you, Miss Roberts.
1: Oh, not at all. If you'll sign the letter.
5: Yes, of course. There you are.
1: Thank you.
0: All right, Arnold, she's gone. You can let go now. She won't be back. That's it. Put your head down on the desk and let everything go black.
2: It can't be true. She's not alive. I saw her die. She's not alive. I'll go home and... No, I can't go home. I can't take the chance. Business as usual.
0: Miss Roberts might have made a mistake, Arnold. Perhaps the message came in yesterday, a week ago. Perhaps she looked at the wrong page of her book by mistake.
6: Yes, Mr. Stanton?
2: Miss Roberts?
6: Yes, sir?
2: I was just thinking... I was wondering...
6: Yes? Yes, sir?
2: No, never mind. I found what I was looking for. Never mind.
6: Well, if there's anything...
2: What's the matter with me? I can't make an issue with a phone call. Stand out like a sore thumb afterwards. She... I know she's wrong. I know it. But I gotta rest. I gotta get myself together. Yeah, rest. Try to forget about it.
1: Why, Mr. Stanton.
2: Huh?
1: Are you still here? It's after 5.
2: Oh, I must have dozed off. I've been working a little too hard lately.
1: Mr. Stanton, is something wrong?
2: No, why?
1: Well, you've acted so strangely all
2: What's
1: day.
2: What's so strange about a man getting tired and falling asleep?
1: I don't know, Mr. Stanton. I'm sorry.
2: I'm sorry, too, Miss Roberts. It's late now. It's after 5. You better run along. I'm going, too. I don't want to be late. Evelyn will be waiting dinner, and
1: I thought I told you, Mr. Stanton, she's playing bridge.
2: Oh, yes, that's right. I forgot. By the way, Miss Roberts.
1: Yes?
2: Were there any other calls this afternoon?
1: Oh, I'm glad you reminded me. Mr. Averill called again and said not to disturb you, that he'd see you tonight at home.
0: Mr. Averill. You don't know who he is or what he is, Arnold, and you haven't got time to think about it now. Perhaps he's a plainclothesman, a detective. Anything is possible, isn't it? You've been such an awful failure. Business as usual, Arnold. Nothing you've done today was usual. Barking at your secretary, jumping at open doors, falling asleep exhausted for 4 hours this afternoon. And they'll remember everything when the time comes, Arnold. But still, you can't run out now. You've got to go through with it. You've got to go home and find out once and for all.
2: I did leave it unlocked. Evelyn? Are you there, Evelyn?

0: Evelyn? Evelyn, dear?
1: You stop with your hand on the bathroom doorknob. Somehow you can't go in and face it. Not yet. Not until you're sure, Arnold. The answer is just inside the door on the right. But you can't take it right now. You stand there for a minute, not thinking, not moving, feeling the pulse pound in your temple. And then you find yourself fumbling for a cigarette.
0: I gotta take it easy. Cigarette.
1: You tear it to pieces, trying to get it out of the package. And then find you have no matches, so you skip the cigarette for the time being.

0: Hello, Mrs. Bronson?
1: Yes. Who's this, please?
0: Arnold Stanton.
1: Oh, yes, Mr. Stanton.
0: I don't want to bother you, Mrs. Bronson, but...
1: Well, is anything the matter? You don't sound quite like yourself.
0: No, nothing like that, Mrs. Bronson. I just...
1: Yes?
0: There was a message for me this afternoon at the office. Something about Evelyn playing bridge, I think.
1: Oh, yes.
0: She isn't there with you, is she?
1: Why, yes, Mr. Stanton. She's right here. Would you like to speak to her?
0: Yes, I would.
1: Well, just hold on. Evelyn, dear. Hello?
0: Evelyn.
1: What's the matter with you?
0: Evelyn, I don't understand.
1: Wait a minute, Mr. Stanton. This is Mrs. Bronson again. Evelyn isn't here after all. I'm terribly sorry. She must have left while I was talking to you. Probably on her way home now. Ought to be there.

0: There she is, Arnold, just as you left her this morning. There's only one answer now. They discovered her and they're trying to trap you. Mrs. Bronson knows. Miss Roberts knew this afternoon. They all know. You run to the window at the end of the hall and look down onto the porch. A tall, serious young man is waiting at the front door. You know who he is, don't you, Arnold? You have to face him, Arnold. One thing more and you'll be sure. Slowly, you walk to the front door.
1: What is it? What do you want?
2: I'm sorry, Mr. Stanton.
1: Get it over with. What do you want?
2: My name's Haverhill. I've come to talk to you about your wife.
1: I thought so.
2: It's a rather serious proposition, you know.
1: Well, can't you come back later?
2: No, I want to...
1: Listen. Just give me 5 minutes. That's all I want, just 5 minutes.
2: Now, wait a minute, Mr. Stanton.
1: Now, go away.
2: Now,
1: come back later. Go away. Go away.
0: It's a mile across the living room to your desk and the pistol in the middle drawer. You'd given it to Evelyn Arnold because she was afraid while you were away at the office. Because she couldn't stand being without you alone. You take it out. Notice how cold it feels in your hand. Check the breech and find it's loaded, ready to go. You're tense now as you sit down in the easy chair by the fireplace. 4 minutes left, Arnold, and you won't need all of it. The heat of your hand has warmed the handle. It feels more natural there. You look at it for a moment, then raise it slowly. Your hand tightens on the trigger.

0: Whistler will return in just a moment with the strange ending of tonight's story. You know, it's beginning to look like all predictions about summer travel this year are being topped by the actual figures. Mr. and Mrs. America are bundling the suitcases and the kids into the family car and taking to the woods for the biggest vacation season since 41. And, of course, we have it coming. But please remember this. Be careful with fire. Don't throw tobacco or matches from your car, even if you're sure they're out. Use the ashtrays instead. Build campfires only in areas where they're permitted, and make doubly sure they're extinguished before you leave. The forests are ours to enjoy, but they're our responsibility, too. So remember these simple rules, and do your part in helping to prevent forest fires. Now, back to the Whistler.
1: So the chain was broken, Arnold. Not in one place, but in two. Mrs. Bronson, of course, was the first to discover it. She'd been concerned over the way you sounded on the telephone and had hurried over to find you sprawled in the easy chair by the fireplace. A half hour later, Sergeant Cook was there, too, and the pieces began to fit together.
2: Now, Mrs. Bronson, you say you know something about all this?
3: Yes, in a way, I feel sort of responsible.
2: Responsible?
3: Well, you see, Mr. Stanton called me just before it happened, and, well, I told him Evelyn was at my house. Oh, I know I shouldn't have, but Evelyn was such a dear friend of mine, and...
2: Well?
3: Well, I don't think I was a party to it. I never really approved, but there was this other person, a Mr. Haverhill.
2: Mr. Weston Haverhill.
3: Yes, Evelyn had been seeing him for some time. I told her she was very wrong. The least she could do be tell her husband she was in love with someone else. But she felt so sorry for Arnold. Said he was so dependent on her.
2: Yes?
3: Mr. Haverhill wanted to have it all out with Arnold, to be above board about the whole thing. But Evelyn couldn't face it. So I covered up for her.
2: What do you mean, covered up for her?
3: Well, Evelyn and Mr. Haverhill were going to spend the day together, something special. And I called Mr. Stanton's office and pretended I was Evelyn. Said she was at my house playing bridge. Then when he got home, found she wasn't there, he called me to check up on her.
2: And you told him the same thing?
3: Yes, I told him she'd just left. What else could I do?
2: It must have been a terrible shock when he found her there in the bathroom.
3: Yeah. Arnold couldn't stand it, poor man. He just had to be with her. You know?
2: Huh?
3: It makes sort of a perfect ending. He never would have been happy without her. He loved her so.

Next Wednesday at this same time, the Whistler will return with another strange tale. Featured in tonight's production were Elliot Lewis and B. Benaderet. This program is a featured production of the Columbia Broadcasting System and was directed by George W. Allen, with tonight's story by Robert Libet and Frank C. Burt. Music by Wilbur Hatch. 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

0: I am the Whistler, and I know many things, for I walk by night. I know many strange tales hidden in the hearts of men and women who have stepped into the shadows. Yes, I know the nameless terrors of which they dare not speak.
1: 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And now The Whistler's strange story, Solid Citizen.
0: Worthington Potter was a solid citizen, cultured, able, and above all else, dignified. For dignity was Worthington's keyword. New England dignity, Back Bay Boston dignity, the right clubs, the proper friends, clothes from Brooks Brothers. For some years, he had acted as financial manager for Althea Kendall, a wealthy Boston widow who thought Worthington was a fine man, wise in the ways of commerce. Unfortunately, she was not entirely correct. Worthington, while long on dignity, was short on financial genius. A regrettable situation, since in his capacity of financial manager, he had occasion to handle large sums of money for Mrs. Kendall. Oddly enough, this is what brought Worthington to Mrs. Kendall's on what was to prove a rather crucial visit.
2: You've been so quiet all afternoon, Mr. Potter. Are you worried about something?
3: I was hoping I could conceal it, Mrs. Kendall. You have a strange power over me. I've been conscious of it always.
2: Strange power?
3: Mrs. Kendall, words are hard to find at a moment like this.
2: Oh, really, Mr. Potter?
3: Right. Our relationship during the past 10 years has been, I trust, as pleasant for you as it has been for me.
2: Well, of course, Mr. Potter.
3: You're a charming woman, Mrs. Kendall.
2: Why, Mr. Potter!
3: I must admit that there have been moments when my impetuous nature came very near forcing me to cast aside dull business, to forget my position, to hold you in my arms.
2: Mr. Potter, you felt like this for some time?
3: Since the moment I first laid eyes on you, Mrs. Kendall. You will forgive me, won't you? I fear my heart has got a little the better of me.
2: Please, Mr. Potter, don't feel that way. I admire you for saying it.
3: Mrs. Kendall, Althea, will you do me the very great honor of...
2: Of what, Worthington?
3: Of becoming Mrs. Potter.
2: Oh, Worthington, I don't know what to say.
3: Will you, Althea?
2: Well, a girl has to have time to think, Worthington. One can't decide so suddenly.
3: Don't think, Althea. Listen to your heart.
2: I must have time. I'll let you know when you come next Friday.
3: Say it now, Althea.
2: No, I must get hold of myself. Next Friday, Worthington. Next Friday.
0: Too bad, Worthington. Next Friday. 7 days of waiting. And you've got to know now, don't you? Particularly after the phone call you get from Stratton, your broker, that afternoon.
3: I can't understand it, Stratton. Don't you see, man? I've given you every cent I have. I can't advance more money.
4: I'm sorry, Potter. Only one answer, then. I'll simply have to sell you out.
3: You can't do that. I'd be ruined. How much do I have to put up?
4: 10,000 this afternoon.
3: 10,000.
4: Market's barely holding. 10,000 will jack it up for the time being.
3: But listen, Stratton.
4: Potter, this is your money you're playing around with, isn't it?
3: How dare you?
4: Sorry, old boy. Too bad to have to put it to you this way. 9,500 this afternoon, or we sell you out.
0: And it isn't your money, is it, Worthington? It belongs to Althea Kendall. Somewhere you've got to find $9,500. At 2:30 that afternoon, you're in the vault of the bank, going over the contents of Althea Kendall's safe deposit box. Yes, it's a desperate measure, but you're ready to try anything. Stock certificates, bonds, mortgages, but nothing negotiable. Nothing you can turn into $10,000 in cash. Then suddenly, you recognize something in the bottom of the box. An earring. A very old one with an emerald in the center surrounded by small rubies. You remember now. The mate to it was stolen years ago. And Althea has left it in the vault ever since, undisturbed. There'd be no reason in the world for her to get it out again. It'll probably stay there till she dies.
5: Yes, Mr. Potter, I thoroughly agree with you. It's a very fine piece.
3: Please come to the point, Mr. Graves. How much will you pay for it?
5: Let me examine it again. Yes, it's a genuine Italian Renaissance, without a doubt. Perhaps even a Cellini. Looks like his work. It's a tragedy, of course, that you've lost the mate. The matched pair would bring at least 100,000, perhaps even more.
3: 100,000?
5: Yes. But for the single earring, though, I'm afraid 10,000 is the best I can do.
3: Very well. There's just one thing, Mr. Graves. If you haven't sold it, I'd like an understanding that I can buy it back in, say, a week or 10 days. I'd agree to pay you your profit, of course.
5: That is fair enough. My price will be 12,500. I must warn you, however, that I won't hold it if I find a buyer.
3: I understand, Mr. Graves. I'll let you know the moment I want it. Now, about the cash? Yes, yes, go on, Stratton.
4: The 10,000 got here in the nick of time, Potter. But you're going to need the rest before you're through.
3: How much?
4: 50,000, roughly.
3: You think the market will hold until, say, next Friday?
4: I don't know. Can you have the funds by then?
3: I'll get them, Stratton. I'll get them.

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This Thursday, July 4th, you'll be celebrating Independence Day. 170 years of independence for America, the land for folks who love the independent way of life. Today, with more and more returning veterans expressing a desire to get into business for themselves, there's a tremendous rebirth of that independent spirit. And that's good, because independent businessmen are capable of great things. For instance, not long after World War I, a small group of young Westerners formed their own oil company, Signal Oil Company. In the face of what seemed overwhelming competition, these determined young men succeeded in bringing to Western motorists the first anti-knock gasoline at regular price. They sold Signal gasoline only through independent service stations, just a handful of them at that time. But motorists liked Signal products, liked them so well that the Signal organization grew and grew until today independent Signal dealers serve 7 Western states from Canada to Mexico. Now, obviously, there must be good reasons why so many motorists have switched to Signal. You can discover these reasons for yourself by just stopping at your own neighborhood Signal dealers. There you'll find the tops in gasoline and automotive lubricants, backed by Signal's 15-year tradition of quality. And you'll enjoy more thorough, more conscientious service, because Signal dealers, being in business for themselves, have an incentive to serve you better. A fine example of the American way of doing business that has made and kept our land such a great place in which to live and make a living. And now, back to The Whistler.

0: Well, Worthington, your good name is at stake, isn't it? Your dignity, your social standing, your honor. It all depends now on one thing. Each day you watch the stock tickers nervously. Each day you breathe a sigh of relief when the exchange closes and the stock is held. Yes, Worthington, only one thing can save you. Althea's answer to your proposal of marriage. Somehow you live through until Friday and hurry out to Althea's home.
1: Althea.
2: Worthington, it's good to see you.
1: The suspense was unbearable, Althea. You have no idea what I went through. There were several times when I almost gave in. I even had the receiver off the hook at one point. I'm so awkward at this sort of thing.
2: Why, Worthington, not at all. I think you're rather skillful.
1: Why, thank you, my dear. It's very kind of you to say that.
2: You do love me, don't you?
1: Althea, you'll never know how much I need you. I've come to the crossroads, Althea. One way leads to you, to your love, to the happiness we'll find together. The other way to loneliness and misery. Althea.
2: Yes, Worthington.
1: You have decided, haven't you?
2: Yes, Worthington, I've decided. It was a dreadfully difficult decision to make. I couldn't make it alone.
1: You went to someone?
2: Well, Dr. Strickland came to the house, of course, on his weekly visit. My heart, you know.
1: Oh, yes, your heart.
2: He didn't entirely approve.
1: Oh, that's ridiculous. Your heart is...
2: My heart is not very good, Worthington. He was a little alarmed about my excitement.
1: I see.
2: I think we should be entirely frank, don't you, Worthington?
1: Why, of course, Althea.
2: The doctor suggested that perhaps it was my money you wanted.
1: That's outrageous. It's libelous. How dare he insinuate such a thing? What did you tell him?
2: I told him to leave the house.
1: Why, I should think you would.
2: You see, that was the day I decided to marry you.
1: Althea, darling, I knew you would. It's so right for us.
2: Just a minute, Worthington.
1: Eh?
2: That was 3 days ago.
1: You haven't changed your mind.
2: There must be a power somewhere, Worthington, to take care of lonely old ladies.
1: Oh, I don't understand.
2: Do you recognize this, Worthington?
1: Why, it's an earring, isn't it?
2: Yes, an earring.
1: Where did you get it?
2: I can understand why you're curious. A Mr. Barclay brought it to me yesterday afternoon.
1: Barclay?
2: In response to an advertisement I've been running in the Collector's Magazine for years, ever since one of the pair was stolen. They were very valuable, you see. My first husband bought them for me in Italy. Of course, I went to my safe deposit box immediately to get out the mate to it.
1: I see.
2: Naturally, marriage is out of the question, Worthington. I have no alternative but to expose you for the cheating, lying embezzler that you are.
1: You wouldn't dare. You wouldn't dare disgrace me, do you hear? Do you understand
2: Mr.
1: that?
2: Potter,
1: you're not going to toss me into the gutter after 10 years. I won't allow it. I won't be disgraced and held up as a laughing stock. I'd kill you first.
2: Oh, Mr. Potter,
1: you
2: please don't.
1: You stupid, stumbling old hag.
2: Mr. Potter.
1: Do you think I'd marry you? Yes, it was your money, your filthy pile of gold.
2: Oh,
1: I've taken it for years. That's all I wanted. I bowed and scraped and groveled in the gutter for you. And you're not going to open your mouth, you hear?
2: Oh, please,
1: yes,
2: you.
1: I'd kill you. I'd kill you in a minute.
2: Oh, please,
1: right
2: please.
1: Now, if I had to. Althea, what's the matter? She's dead. I didn't touch her. Her heart. Yes. The doctor was right. The excitement. Her heart.
0: Yes, Worthington, she's dead. It was too much for her heart. Your knees give way and you sit there crazily on the floor, trying to gather your wits, wondering what to do. And then gradually you become conscious of something sharp in your right hand. The earring. There in your right hand is your reputation, Worthington. Your dignity. You're holding $100,000 in your right hand, providing you can get the other one. The mate to it you sold to Mr. Graves. Quietly, you get up from the floor, walk to the telephone, and call Dr. Strickland.
3: You'd better get over here right away, Doctor. I'm afraid she's gone. The excitement, you know, her heart.
0: The doctor is satisfied with your explanation. And you stay until he finishes the examination and completes the death certificate. But you're impatient, aren't you, Worthington? The earring is burning a hole in your pocket. And the moment you can get away, you hurry downtown to Mr. Graves' jewelry shop.
4: I'm sorry, Mr. Graves is out, Mr. Potter.
3: But I tell you, this is urgent. It's a matter of life and death. I've got to get the mate to this hearing.
4: Oh, well, I can tell you about that, sir.
3: Eh?
4: He sold it a few days ago to a man named Stryker.
3: What? Who is Stryker?
4: Well, he has an off shop in Trinidad, Port of Spain. He left Monday night by plane for Miami.
3: Where is he staying?
4: I believe he said the Bishop Hotel.
3: When is Mr. Graves coming back?
4: I could not say. He was very indefinite.
3: Very well. You may tell him he can contact me at the Bishop Hotel in Miami.
4: But where are you going?
3: To get that earring. Good day. Hello? Now listen, Stratton, I am only going to tell you once. Sell 500 shares immediately, regardless of the market, and have the cash ready for me in half an hour.
0: Yes, Worthington, time is everything now. You're gambling for high stakes, aren't you? It's an 8-hour flight to Miami, but you don't relax for a moment. And long after midnight, you're hurrying again, this time in the lobby of the Bishop Hotel. A clerk is on duty.
3: Please hurry, will you? It's very urgent. I have no time to lose.
5: Stryker, you say? It's spelled with an I or a Y?
3: Great heavens, I don't know. Try both of them.
5: All right, sir. Now, let's see. Mahoney, Robertson, Seville, Stanley. Here we are. Algernon Stryker, spelled with an I.
3: I don't give a hang how it's spelled. What room is he in?
5: He was in 418. Checked out 5 days ago, Tuesday, I believe.
3: Oh,
5: but I have his forwarding address here if it'll help any.
3: What is it?
5: Number 22, Admiralty Road, Port of Spain, Trinidad.
0: It's going to take you another precious day, Worthington, but you can't turn back now. Somehow you live through the plane trip to Port of Spain. Somehow you arrive at Mr. Stryker's curio shop on Admiralty Road. The clerk is very accommodating.
6: Oh, yes, sir. Of course I recognize the earring. It's a handsome piece, isn't it?
3: Please, please tell me, where is Mr. Stryker?
6: Oh, I'm afraid he won't be back for a day or two. Been out on buying trips a lot lately.
3: I see. You say you recognize the earring?
6: Recognize, of course. Genuine Italian Renaissance. Offhand, I'd say it was a Cellini. You know, if you had the mate to it...
3: Mr. Stryker has the mate to it.
6: Oh, no, sir, no, sir. Not anymore.
3: What do you mean?
6: Well, he sold it to a Mr. Bolanos in Miami.
0: Back to Miami, Worthington. Back to the northbound plane. And the address of Mr. Bolanos, the clerk, gave you. You're tired now, aren't you? Very tired. And there's something else. A terrible, stabbing suspicion in the pit of your stomach. You have a premonition of what's coming the minute you take the earring and show it to Mr. Bolanos.
4: Why, yes, of course, Mr. Potter. It's the same piece. I bought it from Stryker and sold it to a Mr. Barclay.
3: Barclay, yes, Barclay.
4: Yes, it seems a woman in Boston had been advertising for it for some time. Barclay, of course, had been on the prowl after it for years. I believe he intended to sell it to her.
3: I see.
4: Is there anything else I can do, sir?
3: No, nothing.
0: So that does it, Worthington. The bubble has burst. Ridiculous, isn't it? You're sure now, Worthington. The earring you've been chasing is the one you hold in your hand. So there's no way you can save your honor. But there is a way to preserve the last vestige of dignity. You stop at a pawn shop in Miami and calmly buy a .38 revolver, and then return to the Bishop Hotel. There's a telegram waiting for you, a message from Stratton, discreetly suggesting that in view of the approaching audit of Mrs. Kendall's estate, it might be well for you to produce the missing funds. But it doesn't matter now, does it, Worthington? You go up to your room and lock the door. Place the revolver and the earring before you on the desk. Take out a sheet of paper and begin to write.
3: And therefore, in view of the approaching situation, I made every effort to procure funds to cover. This failing, I have determined to take the only honorable way out, and I trust that the above facts will justify me, at least in part, and preserve a bare shred of honor to my memory.
0: earring slips off the desk as you write, but you don't even bother to pick it up. Calmly, deliberately, you seal the envelope and address it to the executor of Althea Kenyon's estate. And then, just as you pick up the revolver...
7: Mr. Potter. Mr. Potter, it's the maid.
3: Blasted maid at a time like this. Yes?
7: I've come to clean, sir.
3: You'll have to do it later. I'm very busy.
7: I'm sorry, sir. I won't get another chance.
3: I tell you,
7: There's another thing, sir. The clerk told me to tell you there's a registered package for you at the desk.
3: What?
7: Yes, sir. It's quite valuable. He says he told me...
3: Never mind. Yes, go on. Go

0: had gone out to show it to a client. On the afternoon you arrived, Stryker purchased several other items, but not the earring. In view of our agreement, I enclose it herewith and will expect your check in the amount of $12,500 by return mail. Regards, Albert P. Graves. Where is it? Ah! There were two of them after all. At last, I've got it.
1: The Whistler will be back in just a moment with the strange ending of tonight's story. Meantime, a word about a photograph that should interest every driver. Perhaps you saw it in the full-page color ad on new Signal Premium Motor Oil that appeared in yesterday's American Weekly magazine, or in recent issues of Pictorial Review, This Week, or Sunset magazine. At any rate, this unretouched photograph showed two pistons taken from two identical motors, each of which had been driven for 79,000 miles. The only difference between them was that one motor used today's finest straight motor oil, while the other used Signal's amazing new type lubricant that combines 100% pure paraffin base with five scientific new compounds. But man, what a difference in those pistons. By actual test, there was only 1/6 as much carbon and 1/3 less cylinder wear on the piston using new Signal Premium Motor Oil. Yes, those five compounds in new Signal Premium Oil really make a difference in the way your motor runs. So for a sweeter running motor, switch now to Signal Premium Oil. And now, back to the Whistler.

0: Well, Worthington, it was a wild goose chase, wasn't it? An error on the part of Mr. Graves' clerk sent you flying to Trinidad for nothing. The second earring was in Boston all the time. But you don't care about that now. The point is that at long last you have both of them. The $100,000 is almost in your hands. The honorable name of Potter will soon be unimpeachable, just as it always was. You stand at the hotel desk, excitedly holding the earring Mr. Graves sent you, and fumble in your pocket for the other one. Then you suddenly remember you left it on the desk while you were writing your letter. In a half minute, you're back at your room. Locked. The maid's gone. Let's see. Left it on the desk. It was here. I left it. Oh, yes, it fell to the floor. Must be here. Couldn't have disappeared. Let's see. It was there on the desk. Must have dropped so. Where is the confounded thing? Maybe under the radiator. No, not there. Perhaps the bed. Where is it? It must be here. It must be. What's that? Oh, the maid, of course. The vacuum cleaner. In the room next door.
1: Oh, Mr. Potter, you gave me a turn.
0: Get out of my way.
1: Mr. Potter, what's...
0: I said get out of my way. Give me that vacuum cleaner. There we are. How do you get inside this thing?
1: Oh, please, Mr. Potter, you'll get dirt all over the rug.
0: Get away, I said. Blasted thing stuck. Well, no matter. Use a knife.
1: Oh, don't rip the bag, Mr. Potter. Oh, please.
0: Don't worry. I'll buy you a new one. There we are now.
1: Mr. Potter, you're getting dirt all over.
0: Yeah, quit your bawling. It's here, I know. Somewhere in the filth. Somewhere. It's got to be here. But it's not.
1: What are you looking for?
0: An earring. A gold earring set with an emerald. Here, like this one. The mate to it.
1: Oh.
0: You haven't seen it, have you?
1: Why, no, sir.
0: Don't lie to me, you little guttersnipe. You stole it, didn't you?
1: No.
0: Didn't you?
1: No, I didn't.
0: You found it on the floor of my room. Where did you put it? Answer me, you little heathen. Where did you put that earring?
1: I don't know. I tell you, I don't know.
0: You tell me the truth if I have to wring it out of you to hear. You hear? Where did you put it? Where?
1: No, not that gun. Don't shoot. Please.
0: Answer me. What did you do with it? I'll kill you, Alice.
2: Get away from
0: me. You keep out of this.
2: Put that gun down.
0: Put it down, like I said.
2: What's the matter with you?
0: Let go of my arm.
2: Get him.
3: Good work, brother.
4: There was nothing else I could do. He would have killed her.
3: He's dead.
1: He said I stole his earring. The mate to the one in his hand.
4: That's all right, Ernestine.
3: You don't have

0: to worry, Porter. I saw the whole thing.
1: Yeah, thanks.
0: Guess we'd better put him on the bed. Give me a hand, huh?
1: Yeah, sure. Pick up the earring, Ernestine.
2: Such a pretty one.
0: Easy now.
1: Yeah. There we are.
0: I'll call the police. Hello? Hello, operator. Will you connect me with the police department, please?
2: Scared me half to death.
1: Gee, I wonder what it was all about.
2: Oh, it's awful.
1: Huh. Look here. Just finished writing a letter. Well, I guess the least I can do for the poor guy's mail it from.
2: I thought he'd kill
1: me. Oh, Ernestine, maybe you better sit down for a while, huh? What's the matter?
2: Look, there in the bed by his foot.
1: Huh? Well, I'll be. Fell out of his trouser cuff when we laid him down.
2: It's the mate to this one. The other earring.

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0: I am the Whistler, and I know many things, for I walk by night. I know many strange tales hidden in the hearts of men and women who have stepped into the shadows. Yes, I know the nameless terrors of which they dare not speak.
1: Yes, friends, it's time for The Whistler. 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And now, The Whistler's strange story. 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
0: Only a week before, Marty Heath had thought to himself how wonderful it was to be a part of New York in the spring, with the grass turning green in Central Park and the crocuses blooming in the flower beds. Just a week ago. Now it was different. It was a cold city, a city without a heart. Yes, something had happened to Marty Heath that had taken the heart out of everything. Life had lost its purpose. Nothing had meaning anymore. He smiled bitterly to himself and crossed his fingers as he walked through the revolving door into the main office of the Ajax Life Insurance Company and across the cold marble floor to the application counter. The clerk was efficient and artificially friendly, just like all the rest of them.
2: My name is Martin Heath. I was here yesterday afternoon.
3: Martin Heath? Oh, yes, I have your application. Let's see. Married, wife, Clara Heath, living at 28 E 64th Street. No other dependents.
2: That's right.
3: The application was for a $20,000 policy, wasn't it?
2: That's right, payable to my wife.
3: Yes, take effect tomorrow. Will you excuse me a moment, Mr. Heath?
2: Of course.
3: I'll have to look up your file.
4: Pardon me, you got a match?
2: Yeah. Here you are.
4: Oh, thanks. Cigarette?
2: No, no thanks.
4: Getting yourself a little policy, huh?
2: I hope so.
4: Well, you won't have any trouble. You know the old saying, there's no one with endurance like... What's the matter?
2: Huh?
4: Was something wrong?
2: Look, suppose we talk about you, huh?
4: Oh, sorry. I just happened to see you were getting yourself a policy.
2: Sure. Skip it.
4: By the way, my name's Blaine. See you later, huh?
2: Okay. Huh? See me later?
3: Here we are, Mr. Heath. I have your file. I'm awfully sorry, but our medical department has a report from a Dr. Chandler that
2: I know. It's all right. Skip it. Thanks for your trouble.
0: Yes, Marty. They have the report from Dr. Chandler, too. They're awfully sorry, but they can't accept your application. Today it's the Ajax Insurance Company. Yesterday it was the National, and the day before, the Atlantic. Yes, Marty, it's a cold city full of cold people. And you can't even confide in the one person who means everything to you.
2: Please, Clara, I don't want to say any more.
5: Marty, you've worried me to death all week. I called the office and they had no idea where you'd gone.
2: I told you, I was out to lunch with a customer.
5: You're not telling me the truth, Marty. Don't you see, darling? I know there's something terribly wrong, and I want to help you.
2: There's nothing wrong. Can you understand that? There's nothing wrong.
5: Marty.
2: Oh, I'm sorry, Clara. I don't know what's the matter with me. Look, darling, let's forget about it. Let's go out and put away a swell dinner and take in a show. I think I can get us a couple of seats down at the Barrymore. And what about it, huh?
5: All right, dear. Let's forget about it.
0: But, Clara, your wife doesn't forget about it, and neither do you. The whole evening is unreal, both of you trying to ignore the strange coolness that has come between you, trying to smile, making jokes that fall flat, trying not to notice the awkward silences that come so often. You promised yourself you'd never tell her, Marty. It's best that way, isn't it? It's after midnight when you get home, and you're both tired, but you can't sleep. You're still wide awake, staring up at the ceiling when you hear the clock downstairs strike three.
5: Marty?
2: Yeah?
5: I thought you were awake.
2: Can't seem to relax.
5: Neither can I. Marty?
2: Yeah?
5: Marty, will you do me a favor?
2: Sure.
5: If it's somebody else, will you tell me?
2: Somebody else?
5: Another girl.
2: Oh, Clara, Clara, darling.
5: I'm so worried.
2: There'll never be anyone else, Clara. Believe that, will you?
5: Oh, Marty, I love you so.
2: Don't make it hard for me, dear, please.
5: What is it, Marty? What is it?
2: It's... I can't tell you, Clara. I can't.
0: No, Marty, you can't tell her. And you made Dr. Chandler promise he wouldn't tell her either. You leave the next morning before she awakens to wander the streets again, wondering what to do. For want of a better place to go, you end up in a bar on 3rd Avenue.
4: Yes, sir.
6: Well, it be.
2: Double scotch, plain water.
6: Double scotch, plain water.
4: Hello?
2: Huh? Oh, it's you.
4: Hey, mind if I join you?
2: Go ahead.
4: Thanks. You remember me. Saw you at the insurance office yesterday. Name's Blaine.
2: Yeah.
4: What's yours?
2: Is it important?
4: Might be.
2: Heath, Marty Heath.
6: Hey, yeah. Double scotch and water. I'll be 85.
4: Oh, here, let me get this. Keep the change, bartender.
6: Thank you.
2: This a hobby of yours, buying drinks for strangers?
4: Yeah, I got a special on. Maybe we better find us a booth somewhere, Marty. I want to talk to you.
2: Okay.
4: Here you are. Sit down.
2: Thanks.
4: Yeah. Now.
2: Now I suppose you want me to tell you all about myself.
4: No. I know everything about you I want to know.
2: For instance?
4: For instance, I know you're going to die in less than 3 months.
2: Who told you that?
4: I was waiting to see Dr. Chandler the other day when he gave you the bad news, standing right outside the door.
2: What were you doing up there?
4: He's my doctor, too. I was sort of interested in your position, Mr. Heath. That's why I followed you. Watched you make a fast pitch to those life insurance companies.
2: What business is this of yours?
4: I'm coming to that. You're worried about your wife, aren't you? Wonder who's going to take care of her, what's going to happen when you're gone. I don't blame you. I'd worry, too, if I was in your shoes.
2: Go on.
4: I'll give you a policy, Mr. Heath. $10,000 cash on a barrelhead, no questions asked. That ought to take care of her for a little while.
2: Where do I come in?
4: It's very simple. Guy's lying on the floor in an apartment on the other side of town. His head is bashed in with a beer bottle.
2: What do you mean? What do you want?
4: I told you it was simple. You only got 3 months to go anyway, Marty. What can you lose?
2: Yeah, but what's it all about? Who can...
4: Wait a minute. I'll show you something. There you are. Count it. $10,000 cash. That ought to take care of your wife for a while.
2: Where do I come in?
4: It's all yours, Marty. All you gotta do is confess to that murder.
1: 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Well, don't give up, cheer up. 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Ah, but even that's not all. There's an extra bonus of extra miles. 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And that's why those new Signal billboards, the ones identified by Signal's big circle sign in yellow and black, now say, you go farther than ever with new Signal gasoline. And now, back to the Whistler.

0: Well, Marty, it's quite a proposition. $10,000 cash on the line. And all Mr. Blaine expects to get for his money is the rest of your life. And he's pretty sure of himself, isn't he? You can see it in his eyes as he sits opposite you, watching you carefully. He knows everything. He knows you're going to die. That there was no arguing with the laboratory test Dr. Chandler showed you. That in 3 months or less, you'd be gone and Clara would have to face it alone, without money. And he knows, too, that Clara is everything to you.
1: Well, what about it, Marty?
2: I don't know. What's it all about?
1: The guy's name is Stanley Rovell. I killed him. Does that answer your question?
2: But why?
1: Poker game. Last night in his apartment. I was the last to leave. Had a lucky night, and he decided he didn't want me leaving with his money. Came at me with a beer bottle.
2: Well, then you can get off. It was self-defense.
1: Anyone else could, but not me. You see, Marty, I'm an ex-con.
2: Oh.
1: You need the dough, and you're going to die anyway. You'd be doing me quite a favor, Marty.
2: Yeah, I know. Listen, I got to think this over. I just can't.
1: Okay. I'm going to trust you, Marty. I'll be waiting for you in this booth at 5 o'clock. Will you know by then?
2: Yeah, I'll know by then.

0: You leave him there, walk out of the bar and into the crowded avenue, and just keep walking. All you can think of is Dr. Chandler and the cold, accurate laboratory reports of Clara, alone in a matter of days, of Blaine and his $10,000. And you know it's wrong, don't you, Marty? But if you turn him down, what's going to happen to Clara? Yes, Marty, what's going to happen to Clara?
1: Hello, Clara.
2: Marty, darling, what are you doing home? It's only...
1: I know, I don't feel so hot. I thought I'd take the afternoon off.
2: Oh.
1: Well?
2: Well, what?
1: You usually start asking questions about now. Go ahead.
2: I'm not asking any more questions, Marty.
1: I see.
2: Aren't you going to take off your hat?
1: Oh, yeah. Come here, Clara. I want to talk to you for a minute here on the chair by the window.
2: All right, Marty.
1: That's it. I remember we used to sit this way a lot, watching the people down there in the street, feeling sorry for them because they'd never have what we had.
2: Yes, I remember.
1: Clara, you just said you weren't going to ask any more questions. Will you make that a promise?
2: All right, Marty.
1: I'm going to do something pretty soon, Clara, something terribly strange, something you probably won't understand for a long time. Maybe you'll never understand it.
2: Marty, what are you talking about?
1: You're asking questions.
2: I'm sorry.
1: It's going to make you wonder about me. It might even make you lose faith in me. I don't know. I want you to promise you'll remember one thing.
2: Yes, Marty.
1: That I love you. That you're the only thing in the world that matters to me.
2: Oh, Marty. Marty, I've got to know. You've got to tell me.
1: No, please, darling. Please try to understand.
2: I don't understand. I'm your wife, Marty. Don't you see I'm your wife? I've got to know. Oh, please, Marty, please.
1: I better go.
2: No. Don't go, Todd. Don't leave me here. Tell me whatever it is. I can take it, Marty. I'll help you. I'll do anything.
1: Clara.
2: I can't go on like this. I can't live without you.
1: Goodbye, darling.

0: Hello, Blaine.
1: Sit down. Have you thought it over?
0: Yeah, I thought it over.
1: Well?
0: Put the money on the table, huh?
1: Sure. You can count it if you want.
0: No, that's okay. What do I do now?
1: You're a good kid, Marty. All right. Number one, you go to this address at 8 o'clock tonight.
0: Yeah?
1: You'll find Robel there on the floor with a bottle right next to him. I want your fingerprints in that bottle, clear?
0: Okay.
1: Number two, you write a confession letter to the police.
0: Well, what'll I tell them? I have no motive. I don't even know the guy.
1: You can tell them when you found out you were going to die, you decided you had to have the money for Clara. You found out about the poker game. Knew Robel was drunk in his apartment with a lot of dough lying around.
0: You have it all figured out, haven't you?
1: I think so. So you got the dough, but you had to kill Robel to get it. That's what changed everything, you see. You didn't figure on murder. So you had to get it all off your chest. That's why you wrote the letter. That's it, Marty. That's all I want for my $10,000.
0: You'll get it.
2: So that's all he wants for his money, Marty. And you're going to give it to him. Once more, you walk out of the bar and into the streets. The money feels good in your inside breast pocket, snug against your chest. You try and forget about Clara now and concentrate on the shops on Fifth Avenue, St. Patrick's Cathedral, Rockefeller Center. You see something new in all of it, something haunting and precious, now that you're about to leave it for the last time. Finally, you look at your watch. 10 minutes to 8.
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2: You arrive at 8 o'clock sharp. Take the automatic elevator to the 5th floor. Walk down the hall to Robel's apartment and let yourself in with the key Blaine gave you. And there he is, sprawled on the floor with an ugly wound in his head, the bottle lying next to him. On a desk in the corner of the room is some stationery and a pen. It won't take you long, Marty. Maybe 5 minutes. It's over now. You've left your fingerprints everywhere, and you're careful to leave a first-class impression on the doorknob as you carefully lock it behind you. Walk over to the mail chute and drop in the letter you just wrote, addressed to the New York police. And then, just as you start for the elevator...
4: Marty!
0: Clara!
4: Oh, Marty, how did you... I've been all over the floor. I didn't know which apartment...
0: You've got to get out of here.
4: I saw you in the bar with that man.
0: Hurry up. The elevator.
4: You've got to tell me, Marty.
0: Clara!
4: I'm going in there. I'm going to find out...
0: Stay out of there.
4: Let go of me.
0: Listen. Listen, darling. There's a dead man in there.
4: Marty, you...
0: I can't explain now. Come on, into the elevator.
4: Marty, you killed him. That's why you didn't...
0: No, I didn't kill him. Listen, baby, you got to believe me now. You got to have faith in me.
4: Oh, where are you going now?
0: I'm going to get a taxi and take you home. I don't want you mixed up in this.
4: Marty.
0: Please, Clara. Please.
4: Won't you tell me?
0: All right. All right, Clara. I'll tell you.
2: So you tell her, Marty, because there's nothing else to do. You can't hold it back any longer. And you discover suddenly that you never really knew her. She was right when she said she could take it. It's nearly 10 when you arrive back at your apartment. You don't turn on the lights. Somehow it's better with the two of you sitting there in the quiet darkness.
4: Well, darling.
0: Huh?
4: What now?
0: They'll get the letter in the morning.
4: Are we going to wait for it?
0: It's the sensible thing, I guess.
4: With 3 months left, should we be sensible?
0: I don't know, Clara. I don't... Someone at the door.
4: No, let me go. Yes?
5: Sorry to bother you so late. My name's Moeller. I'm looking for a Martin Heath.
4: Oh.
5: I've been told he lives here.
4: Well, as a matter of fact, it is his apartment. But you see, Mr. Heath is subletting it to me. My name is Thomas.
5: Uh-huh. You happen to have his address?
4: Yes. 25 Wellfield Way, New Rochelle.
5: Oh, thank you. I'll check it. Good night.
4: Good night. Martin!
0: Why did you lie to him, Clara? I told you there's no use.
4: Marty, I couldn't let him take you. I couldn't.
0: They're right on the job. I'm sure they haven't even got the letter yet.
4: The neighbors must have heard us back there in the hall, broken into the apartment. Darling, you can't throw it away. It's our 3 months, not theirs.
0: The whole state will be looking for me in the morning. We haven't got a chance.
4: We can try. At least we can try.
0: Where can we go, Clara?
4: Anywhere. Let's just take a plane.
0: Why kid ourselves? They'd find...
4: 3 months, Marty. Our last 3 months.
0: Okay. Let's go.
2: Yes, you know it's crazy, Marty. But you're going to try it anyway. There was nothing in the bargain about running away. At midnight, you arrive at the airport.
3: There you are, sir. 2 tickets to New Orleans. Better hurry. Plane leaves in 5 minutes.
2: And at 8 o'clock the next morning, you're signing the register of a New Orleans hotel.
0: George Ellingson and wife, Pittsburgh. There you are.
6: Thank you, sir. Boyle will take your bags right up. Travel agent will be in around 9 if you want to check on that passage to Havana. I'm afraid, though, you'll have to wait till the end of the week. They're booked up pretty solid.
2: And he's right. You managed to book passage on the boat leaving Saturday for Havana and settle down to wait for 3 days, knowing that by now the papers in New York are out with the story and the search is on. You never leave the hotel room. Clara does whatever errands are necessary and arranges for your meals to be sent up, telling them you're ill. Then finally on Saturday morning...
4: It's the boy with breakfast. I'll go.
5: Hello, Mrs. Thomas.
4: What are you doing here?
5: You remember me, of course. The name is Moeller. You led me quite a chase.
4: Wait a minute. You have no right to come...
0: Hold on, Clara. All right, Myrna. What do you want?
5: You should have known you couldn't get away with it, Heath.
0: Let's forget it, huh? Chalk it up to experience. Maybe I better get my coat.
5: Why? You're not going anywhere. The moment, at least. Maybe tonight, maybe tomorrow, whenever the New York cops get here. Incidentally, I sent them a wire this morning. They're on their way.
4: What are you talking about? Aren't you...
5: I'm a private detective, Mrs. Heath, employed by the Zenith Laboratories. It seems that they made a pretty bad mistake a while back. Might have involved them in a damage suit.
0: What do you mean, a mistake?
5: Well, 3 weeks ago, Dr. Chandler made a test on you and sent it to the laboratory for analysis. A red and white differential. Don't ask me what it was.
0: Mistake?
5: Yes, they got your test mixed up with somebody else's.
0: What?
5: There's nothing wrong with you, Heath. You're as healthy as I am. Too bad you went and bought yourself a seat in the electric chair, isn't it?
7: The Whistler will return in just a moment with the strange ending of tonight's story. But right now, I've got some eye-opening facts for you drivers who wonder whether the kind of oil you use in your motor really makes any difference in the way your motor runs. Unfortunately, you can't see inside your motor. But I did see inside 2 test motors this week, and what I saw just downright amazed me. The motors were identical. They had both been run for 6,600 miles at 62 miles per hour. The only difference was that one motor used today's finest straight motor oil, while the other used Signal's new type lubricant that combines 100% pure paraffin base with 5 scientific compounds, Signal Premium Motor Oil. But get this. After the test, there was only 1/6 as much carbon and 1/3 less cylinder wear in the motor that used Signal Premium Oil. 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Good reason why wise drivers are switching fast from old-fashioned straight motor oil. 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And now, back to the Whistler.
2: Well, Marty, it was all a mistake. This story of your having 3 months to live was an error. But there is still your confession of murder. You know it's useless to run away, that the only thing to do is face the music. Even though you know you haven't a chance. That they'll probably laugh their heads off when you try and tell them the story of Mr. Blaine and the $10,000 he paid you to confess to his crime. You don't even wait for the police to arrive in New Orleans in response to Mueller's wire. You take the next plane north, and late in the afternoon, you and Clara walk into the office of the Inspector of Homicide in New York City.
8: Sit down, please.
9: We'd rather stand.
8: I think you'd better sit down. Both of you. So you're the guy who confesses to a murder and leads us on a merry chase halfway across the country.
9: I'd hardly call it a merry chase, Inspector.
8: I agree with you. You should have known you couldn't get away with it. Till yesterday afternoon, it was pretty serious.
4: What do you mean, until yesterday afternoon?
8: Killing of Stanley Rover was pretty ordinary, you know. Routine stuff. Except for one very unusual thing. There were two confessions.
9: What?
8: Yeah. Yours and another one. Tell me, Heath, why do you think Eddie Blaine was in Dr. Chandler's office on the day the doc told you were going to die?
9: Why, I don't know. He was one of Chandler's patients.
8: That's right. But Blaine was a pretty good guy after all. Wanted to do the right thing, I guess. Told us the whole story.
9: What are you talking about?
8: Blaine was a poor guy whose laboratory test got mixed up with yours, Heath. He died yesterday afternoon.

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0: am the Whistler, and I know many things, for I walk by night. I know many strange tales hidden in the hearts of men and women who have stepped into the shadows. Yes, I know the nameless terrors of which they dare not speak.
1: Yes, friends, it's time for the Whistler. And remember, let every traffic signal remind you. 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And now, the Whistler's strange story. Bulletproof.
0: The country's largest news magazine wrote him up under crime, described him as massive, soft-spoken, methodical. Howard Martine was all of these and more. He was a man who believed in a planned existence. Whether it was business, matrimony, or murder, Howard Martine never took chances. He made his plans and carried them out to the letter. This philosophy brought him great financial success, and it brought him a wife who was young and beautiful to look at, and who hated him with all her heart.
2: That you, Andrea?
3: Yes.
2: How's your headache?
3: What?
2: Your headache. That's why you went to your room, isn't it?
3: Oh, yes. It's better, thank you. Howard, I've come to a decision about...
2: Us, my dear?
3: Yes. I'm going away.
2: Oh, now, really, Andrea, we've been all over that before.
3: I'm getting a divorce, Howard. There's nothing you can do about it.
2: You make it very difficult for me, Andrea. After I explained, I can't afford to lose you just now.
3: No, wouldn't be good for business, would it?
2: Exactly. Oh, that sounds very callous, I suppose. Well, I was in love when I married you, Andrea. In my own peculiar way, I tried hard. I imagine we both tried. But quite apart from that, my marriage to you was the best merger I ever closed. When we met, I was a fly-by-night bond salesman.
3: Now you own a corporation.
2: No, we own a corporation.
3: Oh, don't worry, you can have my share.
2: Now, that's very generous of you, my dear. Typically feminine. But I'm afraid without you, there wouldn't be any share.
3: What do you mean?
2: One of your most endearing charms, Andrea, is the fact that you have a great many rich friends. Naturally, when you married me, they felt called upon to make some sort of gesture, to show that I was being accepted as one of them. So they entrusted their investments to the firm of Howard Martine Incorporated. And very wisely, too. Now, what do you suppose would happen the moment the news got around that you were divorcing me?
3: Well, I don't think it has anything to do with it.
2: Well, don't be naive, Andrea. You think I'm going to lose everything I acquired by marrying you?
3: I'm afraid you didn't protect yourself very well, Howard.
2: It would seem so, wouldn't it?
3: I'm sorry. I'm leaving in the morning.
2: If you sue for divorce, Andrea, you'll make a fool of yourself.
3: You're bluffing, Howard. You've no grounds for contesting. You can't prove a thing.
2: I can prove enough to stop you cold. Hey, if you don't believe me, come here.
3: What's that?
2: Here, hold this up to your ear.
4: Hello?
3: Paul, dear.
4: Andrea.
3: I had to call you. I needed some courage.
4: Where are you?
3: At home. I'm going to tell him now. Oh, Paul, what if he refuses?
4: There's nothing for him to refuse.
3: But he's told me he'd contest.
4: He can't. He doesn't know about us. And even if he did, there'd be no proof.
2: Is that enough? Or would you like to hear more? You know, I have quite a collection. It was just a matter of tapping the dictaphone into the private telephone in your room. Every time you got one of your headaches and went upstairs, I threw a little switch down here. Now I have a record of all your headaches.
3: So, that's your proof.
2: It is. Any one of these dictaphone records is enough to throw your divorce suit out of court.
3: Very clever of you, Howard. I had no idea you suspected. Well, what are you going to do?
2: Well, we'll go on exactly as before, Andrea. Your life is your own, my dear. I make only one demand. That you'll remain in this house as my wife and continue to entertain our friends or clients, whichever you prefer.
3: For the greater glory of Howard Martine Incorporated. And what if I refuse?
2: I'm afraid you have no alternative. Is there some joke, my dear?
3: Oh, yes, Howard. And it's on you. I'll show you what alternative I have. When I get through with you, you'll beg for a divorce.
2: That's a rather embarrassing prospect.
3: I'll go to them, Howard. I'll go to every one of my rich friends, as you call them. Tell the entire story. The truth, Howard. How you married me for their money. How you recorded my phone conversations. Yes, I'll even tell them about Paul.
2: Don't be a fool, Andrea.
3: Would I? Remember, they're my friends, loyal to me. They gave you their business for my sake. You said that yourself. And when I tell them to take their business elsewhere, they'll do it, whether I'm married to you or not.
2: That would mean exposing yourself. You wouldn't.
3: Oh, wouldn't I? Let me see. Who's your biggest account? Martin Whitford, isn't it? Well, Marty and I grew up together. He'll do anything for me. What do you think will happen to your precious corporation when the others discover Whitford's pulled out? I could even phone him now.
2: Wait, get away from that phone.
3: Well?
2: Let me think it over.
3: I'll take those dictaphone records first, if you don't mind.
2: They're in that box.
3: Thank you. Well?
2: Oh, you can have your divorce. Only give me a week to work things out. Look, you can afford to be generous now, Andrea. You're going to marry your Paul. You've won.
3: Well, all right.
2: But you've got to stay here as if nothing happened. Otherwise, the story will come out before I can do anything to prepare the ground.
3: Very well. I'll stay. But no longer than a week.
2: Thank you, Andrea. That'll be time enough.
1: With the prologue of Bulletproof, the Signal Oil Company brings you another strange story by The Whistler. It takes extra quality to go farther. Yes, it takes extra quality to go farther. And Signal Gasoline has the quality that has made it famous throughout the West, from Canada to Mexico, as the Go Farther gasoline. But even more important to you than Signal's good mileage are the performance features in Signal gasoline, which make that mileage possible. You see, by rearranging the atoms in gasoline molecules, science gave new Signal gasoline quicker starting, faster pickup, and quieter, higher anti-knock. And it's because of this, because it helps your motor perform more efficiently, that you now go farther than ever with new Signal gasoline. Now, that's an important point to remember. It's the same qualities that give you extra driving pleasure that also give you extra mileage. That's why Signal says, look to your speedometer for the best proof of gasoline quality. It takes extra quality to go farther. And Signal is the famous Go Farther gasoline. And now, back to the Whistler.

0: It was like a game of chess, wasn't it, Howard? You had your attack planned right down to the last detail, with a final checkmate only a few moves away. But as it often happens, you were so absorbed in the plan of attack that you completely overlooked the obvious simple countermove that Andrea would be bound to make, that you would go to her friends and tell them the truth. All you could do was try to control the rage inside of you until she left the room. You sit alone in the library and try to think, realizing, of course, that there's only one answer now. It's midnight when you decide you'll have to stop thinking about it for the time being. You have a week left, and your brain will be clearer in the morning. There's an evening paper on the table next to the chair, and you pick it up. Glance at the headlines on page one. An article in the right-hand column catches your eye.
1: Suspect confesses in nightclub killing. Ernest Krug booked on suspicion yesterday. Finally broke down under intensive questioning at police headquarters. The case marked another triumph for Inspector William Conrad of the Homicide Department, who followed his usual routine in shooting cases by first concentrating the department's entire effort on the bullet found in the victim's body.
2: Yeah, that's it.
1: Good old Inspector Conrad, the ballistics boy.
0: Well, you have a plan now, haven't you, Howard? The next morning, you're quite chatty with Andrea over the breakfast table. Of course, there's no point in holding grudges, is there? Particularly since the poor girl hasn't much of a future. You begin by dipping into your past, the shadowy past of a one-time confidence man named, not Martin, but Marin, Joe Marin. That was your name in the old days when you used to play around on the fringe of the law, always ducking out just in time to let the other fella take the rap. As Joe Marin, you pay a visit to an old friend in his dingy little gun shop in the slums of the city.
3: What'll you have?
1: Hello, Sam.
3: You went up on me, mister.
1: Oh, you're not forgetting your old friends, are you?
3: Marin. Joe Marin.
1: That's better. It's been a long time, Sam. Almost 8 years.
3: From where I sat, it felt longer.
1: Oh, that little stretch of yours hasn't seemed doing you any harm?
3: No, I had the time of my life. Kept wishing you was with me.
1: Oh, I got out from under, Sam, and you didn't quite. After all, I didn't tell everything I knew, huh? If I did, you might have got the chair. That's why I want you to do me a favor.
3: You're killing me.
1: I can pay for it, Sam.
3: Enough to buy back 8 years?
1: You always were a man for a grudge. But you're an expert gunsmith, and I need you. I want you to fix this .45 so it'll shoot .22 caliber slugs. It's, for a friend of mine.
3: I'm learning something new every day. What's the idea?
1: You're not supposed to know why, Sam. Only how. Well?
3: Looks like a waste of good gun metal to me. Let's see the rod.
1: Can you do it?
3: Yeah, I can do it. But I ain't gonna.
1: No? Why not?
3: I ain't exactly my own boss. I gotta be careful.
1: Oh, yes. I know all about that. You know, that's why I'm so sure you're gonna do this for me.
3: I don't get you.
1: Well, being on parole kind of fences a guy in, doesn't it? Or does it?
3: Listen, Mayor, I don't know what you're talking about. I ain't done anything to violate my parole.
1: That's not the way I heard it. Well, I'll try somewhere else.
4: See you in a little
3: while. Wait a minute.
1: Well?
3: Shakedown, huh? What do you know, Marin?
1: I don't know a thing, Sam. Not a thing.
3: When do you want this?
1: Day after tomorrow.
3: Pretty short order.
1: It'll be worth your while.
3: Okay, Mr. Big.
0: Patience is your strong suit, Howard. 2 days of waiting. 2 days in which your seeming nervousness is interpreted by Andrea merely as concern about your precious corporation. Finally, you return to Sam's place and pick up your package. Andrea arrives late that evening and goes straight up to her room without a word to you. You wait alone in the library until you're sure the servants are asleep in their separate quarters. Then you walk quietly up to Andrea's room.
5: Who's there?
1: Don't be frightened, dear. It's only your husband.
2: What do you want?
1: Just a final plea, Andrea. Are you quite certain you want to go through with the divorce?
2: Did you wake me up in the middle of the night to ask me that?
1: Oh, it's only half past.
2: The answer is yes, Howard. Now, please leave me alone.
1: You won't reconsider?
2: Good night, Howard.
1: Well, I tried. I did everything in my power
2: Howard,
1: to...
2: what are you doing? Howard! No!
4: What's the verdict, Doc?
0: It was instantaneous, Inspector. About 8-10 hours ago.
4: Uh-huh.
0: 22 through the left temple.
4: I'll want that bullet, of course.
0: I have it for you this afternoon.
4: All right.
0: Yeah, the room looks like it was hit by a cyclone. What do you suppose they were after?
4: No, jewels, mostly. And they got them. Oh, by the way, we're not saying anything about the jewelry to the papers.
0: Well, Inspector, here's another one for you to crack in your ballistics laboratory.
4: Yeah. You know, Doc, they used to laugh at me at first. They called me a nut. Bullets on the brain, they said. But they're beginning to find out now that the big story in every shooting case is written in those little rifling marks on the bullet. Plainer even than fingerprints a lot of times. Now, excuse me a minute, Doc. I just got the doctor's report, Mr. Martin.
1: Oh, yes, Inspector.
4: Your room is just down the hall from your wife's. It's funny you didn't hear anything during the night.
1: Well, I don't know. I might have heard a shot, but I can't think very clearly
4: yes,
1: now.
4: Yes, certainly, I understand.
1: I seem to remember some sort of nightmare. I thought it was a dream. You see, I didn't know anything had happened until the butler woke me this morning after...
4: I see. No, it's funny, that 22. It's a woman's weapon. Never heard of a second story man packing anything in less than a 38. Hmm. Oh, Mr. Martin.
1: Yes?
4: This Army 45 of yours here in the trophy case, is this the only gun in the house?
1: Oh, of course, Inspector. If you have any doubt, you may search the house, perhaps the servants.
4: That's 45, all right.
1: You want to take it with you, Inspector? I can remove it from the case.
4: No, it's not necessary. This job was done by a 22, and I think you can forget the servants. This looks like an outside job, start to finish.

0: Homicide. Conrad speaking.
1: Oh, hello, Inspector. Howard Martine.
0: Oh, yes, Mr. Martine.
1: I'm sorry I haven't been much help to you during the past few days.
0: Well, I understand.
1: I just called to see how you were coming along.
0: Well, I'm afraid we haven't much news for you yet. We'll really get a move on, though, once the killer dumps those jewels. And he'll have to do it sooner or later.
1: I see. Well, thanks very much, Inspector. Call me if there's anything I can do, huh?
0: I certainly will. Good night.
1: Good night. So far, so good.
2: Pardon me, sir.
1: Yes, Edward, what is it?
2: There's a gentleman in the library.
1: Who is it?
2: I don't know his name, sir. He was quite insistent.
1: All right, Edward, thanks.
3: Hello, Joe.
1: What do you want?
3: Relax, Joe. Pour yourself a drink. Hope you don't mind. I just help myself. Yeah, pretty good bourbon. You're just going to stand there? Sit down. Go on.
1: All right, Sam, what is it?
3: Well, I want to offer my condolences, first of all. Tough, ain't it? What happened to your wife, I mean?
1: Yeah, quite a shock.
3: You know, I said to myself, there's something to think about. All I got is a newspaper to go by, understand? Page one. Society dame knocked off during robbery. Don't say what kind of a robbery. Only that the dame is knocked off with a .22. Now, there's something to make a guy think, ain't it?
1: Go on, I'm listening.
3: Especially unusual here in this town where the homicide inspectors are nut on ballistics. So right off, I figured out. Somebody saw in the inspector a curve. That's when I think of old Joe Merrin. Threatening to frame me on a parole violation if I don't play nice and fix his Army 45 so she'll shoot like a .22. Merrin. Martine. Same guy. I put two and two together. The bell rings. And out comes $100,000. That's what it's going to cost you, Joe. $100,000.
1: I haven't got $100,000.
3: I'm a reasonable character. What have you got?
1: I can't do it, Sam. I can't.
3: You better start thinking, Joe.
1: Wait a minute. I have got $100,000 in jewelry.
3: How hot is it?
1: Oh, not hot at all. It belonged to my wife. Now look, you can turn it into cash in 10 minutes if you want to.
3: Let's have a look, huh?
1: Right.
4: There's a way out of this one, too, isn't there, Howard? The paper said nothing about the stolen jewelry. And by the time Sam finds out, he'll be behind bars as the number one suspect. Meantime, you can find another gunsmith somewhere and have the incriminating .22 caliber barrel removed from the .45 Army automatic in your trophy case. Then it won't matter how much Sam talks. He has a record. He was caught with the goods. No one will believe him in a million years. Yes, Howard. You found a way out.
1: Well, what do you think, Sam? Diamond brooch? Pearls?
3: If it's hot, so help me, I'll kill you.
1: Oh, don't worry. You won't have any trouble. You'll get more than your $100,000.
3: Thanks. Okay, that's it. I'll let you know how I come out, Joe.
1: Yeah, you know where to get me.
3: Yeah. Oh, one other thing. I'm taking your custom-built .45 along with me. Just in case I need it to back up my story.
1: Wait a minute, you double-crossing...
3: Shut up, Joe. I'd hate to pull a trigger at a time like this. Good night, Joe.

0: He's gone, and there's nothing you can do now, Howard. Once again, you became so wrapped up in your own plans, you forgot the obvious countermove. This time, the Army 45 in the trophy case, Sam's ace in the hole. You spend an anxious evening. It's late now, and you sit alone in the library trying to think. The house is quiet, with an occasional sound from the pantry where Edward the butler is polishing silver. And then...
1: Who is it? Who's there?
2: Take it easy, Joe. This thing might go off in my hand.
1: Sam, what are you doing?
2: Shut up. Open the window. It's cold out here on the balcony.
1: Yeah, okay.
2: You dirty, double-crossing skunk. It wasn't hot, huh?
1: Now, listen, Sam,
2: you knew that jewelry was hot. You knew it was bait to catch your wife's murderer. Pretty neat. Lucky I knew the fence he tipped me off. You always was a rat, Joe. Strictly a rat. There's only one way to handle a rat.
1: You got it all wrong, Sam.
2: Don't try to talk your way out of it. I'm going to give it to you, Joe. Just what you deserve.
1: Oh, Edward, how did you get in here?
2: Edward.
1: Give me that gun, I tell you.
2: Give it to me. You can't get away from me. No.
1: Now, just what were you saying, Sam?
2: Okay. Okay, it's an old one, Joe. I guess it's still good.
1: Yeah.
2: By the way, where is Edward?
1: It doesn't concern you. I'm going to kill you, Sam. Self-defense, made to order.
2: Yeah?
1: Yeah.
2: I don't think so, Joe.
1: Stay where you are.
2: No, Joe. You see, the minute you pull the trigger of that little pea shooter, you put the rope around your neck.
1: What do you mean?
2: Don't be stupid, Joe. Just give me the rod like a nice boy. You ain't going to pull that trigger and hang yourself, are you? Because that's what you'd be doing, Joe. The minute Conrad found another 22 slug in my body, same as the one that killed your wife, it'd be all over, wouldn't it? You see, Joe? Get what I mean?
1: Don't come any closer.
2: You won't pull that trigger. You can't, Joe.
1: One more step, Sam. I'm warning you.
2: Besides, you haven't got it. You haven't got the guts.
1: Haven't I, Sam?
3: The Whistler will return in just a moment with the strange ending of tonight's story. But right now, since most folks never see how or where the gasoline they use in their car is made, it occurred to me that you might be interested to look in on the organization that brings you the Whistler and those fine Signal oil products. It all started not long after World War I, when a small group of young Westerners got together to form their own independent oil company, Signal Oil and Gas Company. In the face of what seemed overwhelming competition, these determined young men succeeded in bringing to Western motorists the first anti-knock gasoline at regular prices. Being independent themselves, they naturally sold Signal gasoline only through independent service stations, just a handful of them at that time. But motorists liked Signal products, liked them so

0: Well, Howard, he's dead now, isn't he?
1: Quite dead. And shooting Sam down with the same gun you used to kill Andrea was just like writing a confession to Inspector Conrad. Yes, he'll find the .22 slug in Sam's body and it'll all be over. Unless you can get rid of the body first. Yes, it's your only chance. And then a short time later, when Edwards, your butler, comes into the room.
2: Well, Edwards, quite a mess, huh?
3: It was self-defense, sir. He threatened you with a gun. I saw it all from the hall.
2: Yeah, self-defense.
3: What are you going to do, Mr. Martin?
2: Give me a hand. I've got to get him out of here.
3: Oh, but, sir, you can't. The police.
2: Give me a hand, will you?
3: Mr. Martin, you shouldn't.
2: Shut up and grab his feet.
3: Sir, if you'll only let me...
2: I said shut up! Now go on, grab his feet.
3: Yes, Mr. Martin, all right.
2: Out that way.
3: Go on, go on.
2: Yes. Kick the door back. Now, this way. Down the hall. We can take him down the back.
3: Mr. Martin, I don't understand.
2: Will you shut up? I'll hold him up so I can... Conrad.
4: Well, what's going on, gentlemen?
2: What are you doing here?
4: Maybe your butler can answer that one, Martin.
3: I've been trying to tell you, sir. After I heard the crash of broken glass and saw this man come into the room with a gun, I called the police.
4: What's this all about, Martin?
2: Okay. Okay, Conrad, I guess you might just as well know the whole story. You'll know it anyway when you dig the slug out of his body. It'll be a .22.
4: A .22? Your wife was killed with a
2: .22. Yeah, yeah. Here, here's the gun.
4: Now, wait a minute. This is a .45.
2: I had it rigged to shoot a .22. Sam, he's the guy on the... Well, he fixed it for me.
4: Ah. So that's the way you worked it, huh? Maybe he came to see you tonight for a little dough to keep him quiet. And you shot him with the same gun you used to kill your wife, huh?
2: Yeah.
4: And it's too bad you couldn't have used another gun on him. Might have been a nice case of self-defense that way.
2: Sure. But I knew when you found the .22 slug
4: yeah,
2: that
4: I... Yeah, yeah. Now let's see how your buddy fixed this gun.
2: What's the matter?
4: I think you're going to be in for a rather unhappy surprise, Martin.
2: What do you mean?
4: You shouldn't have been so quick to spill your story. Apparently, your friend Sam here realized it wasn't such a good idea to carry a rigged .22 job around. So he changed it back to a .45.
2: What?
4: That's right. The slug you pumped into this man wasn't a .22, Martin. It was a regular .45.

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That whistle is your signal for the Signal Oil program, The Whistler. 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

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Tonight's titles were Broken Chain, Solid Citizen, Confession, and Bulletproof. 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

Good evening. This is Keith. Welcome to Audio Theater for Tuesday, August 4th, 2026. This evening on Audio Theater, I present a detective quad play from the old-time radio series Boston Blackie. This evening's shows are entitled Marked Money, Killer Lightning, Broken Clock Murder, and A Boat in the Street. These shows aired back on the evenings of October 6th and December 8th, 1946, and January 12th and 19th, 1949, respectively. Boston Blackie, enemy to those who make him an enemy, friend to those who have no friend, begins solving these cases momentarily. Enjoy this evening's presentation.

0: Yeah.
1: Bill Weaver there?
0: Yeah.
1: Miss Weaver speaking?
0: Could be.
1: This is Joe Gatling.
0: So?
1: You don't know me and I don't know you, but I think we ought to know each other.
0: That's one man's opinion.
1: Want to know why?
0: You want to tell me?
1: My old man died last week and left everything he owed to me.
0: Huh?
1: You remember my old man, Danny Gatling, don't you?
0: Sure. We did business together a couple of times.
1: Yeah.
0: Nice guy, old man.
1: Sure, great.
0: Yeah.
1: But all he left me is $1, an ordinary $1 bill.
0: Oh, that's tough. Oh,
1: I don't think so, because he told me you'd like to have the dollar he left me.
0: Huh?
1: That's right.
0: Well, well.
1: I want you to meet me somewhere, let's say in back of that old closed-up filling station on Bleak Street in an hour.
0: Can do.
1: I thought you could.
0: You'll, have the dollar bill with you?
1: Sure, I'll have it. And I'll sell it to you, Weaver, for $50,000.
2: And now on to Dick Calmer as Boston Blackie. Enemy to those who make him an enemy. Friend to those who have no friend.
3: Here I am, Gatling. Waiting over here for you.
4: Ah, you must be anxious to get that buck I called you about. You got here before me, Weaver.
0: Got the, dollar with you?
4: Sure.
0: Let's have a look at it.
4: Let's have a look at your face first. I don't do business with guys who cover up.
0: What difference would I look like? Give me that dollar, I'll give you the 50 grand you wanted.
4: Let's see the 50,000 at least.
0: Well, I'll tell you, I'll let you see this instead.
4: Done, eh? Well. What only got on me, Weaver, means you couldn't buy this dollar bill of mine now for a $500,000, which is what it's worth to you.
0: Please, lady, move a little, will you?
5: I beg your pardon.
0: No, look, I've got to get to the telephone.
5: Well, you will when it's your turn, and stop pushing.
0: But I'm in a hurry, miss.
5: You can certainly wait your turn. Besides, I won't be long. There's only one man ahead of me.
6: All right, Miss Wesley, you're next.
5: See, it's my turn now.
0: All right, but hurry up.
5: Well, I'm not going to stop for tea.
0: Well, that's good.
6: Hello there, Miss Wesley. How's Boston Blackie?
5: Fine, thank you. I'd like to deposit this check, please.
6: Of course, Miss Wesley, of course.
5: Look, really?
0: Miss,
6: Here you are, Miss Wesley.
5: Oh, thank you very much.
0: Hey, look, will you hurry,
5: all miss? Right, all right.
6: If Blackie were around, your friend in back, he would be slowed up a bit, wouldn't he, Miss Wesley?
5: Oh, there's no question about that. Goodbye.
6: Bye. Next.
0: Yeah, I'm next. But I want to wait a second. Okay, she's out. Now, you be quick, be smart, and be quiet.
6: Oh, what's the... Uh-oh.
0: Uh-oh is right. There's a gun in my hand, buddy. This is a sticker. But don't get excited. All I want is $1. Keep back in the bushes, Bart.
7: Yeah.
0: That guy Gatling is smart.
7: You ain't kidding, Weaver. He's smart enough to get you to hold up the Bleak Street Bank and not get what you want.
0: Shut up.
7: Yeah, okay.
0: Now, look, I had to get that dollar he wanted to sell me.
7: What's so important about that?
0: I'll write you a letter. I would have killed him when I met him at that closed-up filling station to get that dollar bill his old man left him, but he slugged me. I would have killed the teller in that bank if he hadn't given me what I asked for.
7: You know, Weaver, you're the killing this guy. What made you follow him to the bank?
0: He knew I was after the bill.
7: Huh?
0: He knocked me down. I followed him.
7: Huh?
0: When he went into the bank, I figured he was going to put it there for safekeeping.
7: Weaver.
0: Yeah. Yeah, I heard. That car just stopped out front. And here he comes up the walk.
7: Stand back.
0: Get him, Bart. Get him.
7: When I should slug him hard enough to kill him.
0: I don't care. Just hit him.
7: Okay.
0: And get that bill.
7: Give it to me.
0: Go ahead,
7: fool. Okay, okay. Hey, yo.
6: Huh? Who are you?
7: Me. Just me. And this.
0: Nice work, Bart. Now, I'll get out his wallet and look through it while I go through his pockets.
7: Yeah, leave it. Sure.
0: Yeah. Mm-hmm. Yeah, it's not in this pocket. This one either.
7: Not in his wallet. There's only fives here.
0: It's not in any of his pockets. It isn't here.
7: Hey, Weaver. You said the dollar was worth killing for, didn't you?
0: Yeah.
7: I hope you're right. Gatling here is dead.
8: know you couldn't give us a description of the man who held you up in your bank.
6: Yes.
8: But you wanted to look at the body of this man we found murdered. So look.
6: Oh, sure, Inspector Faraday. I'm sorry I didn't get a good look at the holdup man, but his hat was pulled down over his eyes.
8: Yeah, I know. But take a look at this body.
6: Mm-hmm.
8: All right, you heard a description of him over the radio. You thought you might know him.
6: That's right.
8: Well?
6: Yes. Yes, I know who it is.
8: Who?
6: It's the man who asked me to change a $5 bill for him just before the robbery.
8: Right in front of the guy who held you up, huh?
6: Well, not exactly. He was in front of Miss Wesley, and Miss Wesley was in front of the man who held me up. I didn't get a good look at him.
8: Miss Wesley? Not Miss Mary Wesley?
6: Why, yes, Boston Blackie's girlfriend. You know her, don't you?
8: Yeah, and I know Blackie, too. And I might have known this would happen.
6: Why, what's happened?
8: Well, it always happens as soon as I get a case without Blackie in it. I find Blackie right there, just the same.

0: Blackie, have I got something to tell you, and is this exciting?
1: Well, this apartment of mine can stand a little excitement, Mary. It's been a dull day.
0: Oh, not for me. You heard about the bank robbery a little while ago.
1: Yes, I heard about it on the radio, They didn't say how much was taken.
0: Oh, never mind that. I was there, Blackie.
1: Don't tell me you did it.
0: Oh, now, look. Will you believe I was right in front of the man who did?
1: How do you know?
0: Well, the time of the holdup, and he kept hurrying me. Blackie, I think that right after I left...
1: Wait a minute, wouldn't you, Mary?
0: Yeah, sure, yeah. Well, aren't you proud of me, Blackie?
1: I'll let you know as soon as I find out what this phone call is.
2: Hello, Blackie, this is Faraday.
1: It is? I bet you wouldn't bet it was, Inspector.
2: Whimsical. Blackie, what are you doing?
1: Nothing.
2: Stay that way. Is Miss Wesley there with you?
1: Well, now, Faraday, let's not get personal.
2: Put her on. I want some information.
1: I see.
2: And don't ask me what about, because I'm not going
1: to
2: tell you.
1: You don't have to, because I'm going to tell you.
2: Oh, you think you know, do you?
1: Yes, Mary was in front of the man who held up a bank today, and he wanted to give you a description of it.
2: Oh, she's already talked to you about it, huh?
1: Yes, she's here right now. I'll put her on the phone if you
2: want. Never mind. Put her in your car. Bring her down to see me at the morgue.
1: Your new office? Well, that's very appropriate.
2: I'm not dead.
1: Well, I like the other side of the argument, but... What is on your alleged mind?
2: There's been a murder. The bank teller tells me that the dead guy was in the bank in front of Miss Wesley just before it was robbed by the guy in back of Miss Wesley.
1: Faraday, your natural confusion is catching.
2: Mm-hmm.
1: It's getting me.
2: A man was in front of your girlfriend. He left. He's the guy who was found murdered.
1: Mm-hmm. I understand. The teller recognized his description and identified him for you.
2: Now you
1: want Miss Wesley to help describe the man in back of her.
2: Hooray!
1: Okay, pal.
2: Don't pal me.
1: Only tell me, how much did the man who stuck up the bank get?
2: How much did he get?
1: Uh-huh.
2: He got just what he asked for, a single dollar bill. Fool around with that, genius.
3: Uh-oh. What's the 00 for, Weaver?
4: Story in the paper here, Bob, about the bank robbery.
3: About finding Gatling's body, too, huh?
4: Yeah, but that's not what worries me.
3: No?
4: Right in front of me, and behind Gatling was a girl named Wesley. Mary Wesley. She identified Gatling's body, same as the bank teller did.
3: Yeah?
4: As a hint here, she might be able to describe the guy in back of her, too.
3: Well, that's you, huh?
4: Yeah, that's me, all right. Teller didn't get a look at me. Not a good look, anyway, because I kept my hat pulled down over my eyes when I held him up.
3: Uh-huh.
4: Somebody's on the spot.
3: And that's you, huh?
4: Yeah, that's me.
3: Uh-huh.
4: Somebody is going to have to do the same to Miss Wesley as we did to Gatling. And Bart?
3: Yeah?
4: That's you.
0: Okay. Yeah?
3: You Miss Mary Wesley?
0: Yes, I am.
3: I got to talk to you, ma'am. It's important,
0: go ahead.
3: It's got to be in private.
0: Well, all right, come in.
3: Thanks. Hey, nice place you got here.
0: Oh, it's quiet.
3: Yeah.
0: Now, what do you want?
3: Are you alone?
0: Yeah.
3: That's all I want to know, Miss Wesley. I got it.
1: What'd you scream for, Mary?
0: Oh, Blackie, I didn't think you were going to hit him in time. I was getting a little excited.
1: I was set from the minute he came in the door.
0: Uh-huh.
1: I thought it was a good idea to hide when you had a caller.
0: Oh.
1: I figured that story in the papers would bring somebody to see you. Now, let's see who this guy is.
0: I'll call Inspector Faraday while you're looking through his wallet.
1: No, Mary, don't. Wait a minute. Yeah. Here's his name in the wallet. It's Bart Everson.
0: Bart Everson.
1: And here's a single dollar bill folded up in his identification holder.
0: Well, so what?
1: So, it might be a special dollar. Remember, just $1 was stolen from the bank.
0: Oh, that's right.
1: I'm going to examine this dollar very carefully and return it to the wallet.
0: You are? Why?
1: So he still has it when he leaves here with us following him.
0: Well, what for?
1: What for?
0: Yeah.
1: Why, to see if we can make this dollar bill make sense.
5: Now, back to Boston Blackie. Joe Gatling offers to sell Bill Weaver a $1 bill for $50,000. Weaver tries to take it away by force. Fearing for his life, Gatling pretends to put the bill in the bank. Weaver robs the bank for the bill, finds that it is not there, then later kills Gatling. But still, the bill is missing. Boston Blackie's friend, Mary Wesley, was in the bank. So Weaver's trigger man, Bart Everson, tries to kill Mary. As we return to our story, Bart pays a visit to his girlfriend.
6: Hiya, Gertie.
0: Oh, it's you, is it, Bart? Where'd you get that black eye?
6: Weaver sent me to knock over a gal named Mary Wesley, see?
0: Huh?
6: And then some guy clipped me and knocked me cold.
0: What?
6: But I pulled a fast one on Weaver.
0: I don't care what you did.
6: Yeah, but this one was a slick one, Gertie.
0: Oh,
6: him
0: bet.
6: And me was looking for a certain dollar bill, see, off a guy named Gatling. An important dollar bill.
0: A dollar bill?
6: Yeah, one that Mr. Weaver wants real bad. Bad enough to kill for it.
0: Well, what about the dollar bill?
6: Well, I figured it was something special, so when I found it on Gatling, I palmed it and I told Weaver it wasn't on the guy.
0: On the body, you mean?
6: Yeah.
0: Yeah, Gatling was dead by then, right?
6: Sure.
0: Look, about that dollar bill, do you have it with you?
6: Yeah, I got it right here. I got it folded up in my wallet. See?
0: I'd kind of like to have that dollar, but you wouldn't give it to your girlfriend, would you?
6: No, I guess it'll be worth more than a dollar, Gertie.
0: Well, would you sell it to me?
6: Sure.
0: How much?
6: Well, I went to a lot of trouble to get it, Gertie, would $2 be asking too much?
7: Well, Blackie, we followed that fellow Bart this far. Why don't we go upstairs where he went instead of waiting in the hall?
8: Because I prefer to wait here, Mary. I saw the bell Bart rang. It was under the name of Gertrude Lanning.
7: Yeah?
8: It could be she's Bart's girlfriend.
7: Oh.
8: And I don't want to nab Bart till he's taken me to his boss or partner, if any.
7: Well, he's up there with her. We can hear their voices. But, Blackie, what do you suppose this is all about? Certainly not just a dollar bill.
8: The bill means something, Mary.
7: Well, what do you...
8: There were markings on the back of the bill in Bart's wallet, and I made a copy of them.
7: I know, I saw you, but they don't make any sense. And neither does the circle around the last two numerals in the serial number.
8: Well, I copied the serial number, too, just in case it will make sense someday.
7: Oh, I still think you should have kept the bill instead of putting it back in Bart's wallet.
8: Oh, no, Mary. I want him to think that we don't know about it. Look, would you do something for me?
7: Uh-huh.
8: Phone Faraday and tell him to join us down here as soon as he can.
7: Oh, he must be expecting trouble.
8: When our friend Bart comes down from the room upstairs, I'm hoping for trouble, Mary. But it's going to be all...

0: Homicide, Faraday speaking.
1: Hello, Inspector. This is Mary Wesley.
0: Oh, hello, Miss Wesley. You talked to any more bank robbers lately?
1: Inspector, I'm calling for Blackie.
0: He's not here,
1: oh,
0: I'm happy to say.
1: I know that. He's in a hallway at 1080 Eastern Avenue. Do you get that? And he wants you down there right away.
0: Right away. Oh, he does he?
1: Yes, he does he?
0: Miss Wesley, you sound more like Blackie every day.
1: Oh, now, Inspector, how soon can you meet him?
0: Yeah, I'm not sure, but you can tell Blackie something for me.
1: Inspector, please. Yeah,
0: relax. It isn't that at all.
1: Oh?
0: I want you to tell him what I found out about Joe Gatling, the man we found dead.
1: Yeah? What?
0: He was the son of the late Danny Gatling, big bank robber, who died last week. Get that?
1: Yeah, I got it.
0: About $150,000 in bank loot Gatling stole was never recovered.
1: Yeah?
0: It's still hidden, and not anywhere that Blackie is, I guarantee. What's down there, anyway?
1: A man with a marked dollar bill.
0: A marked...
1: And before Blackie gets through with him, he's going to be a marked man.
2: Now that I gave you that dollar that I swiped off Gatling, Gertie, you going to tell me about it?
3: No, I don't know
2: you
3: why.
2: You said that you knew whatever it was that makes Weaver want it so bad.
3: I'll let you in on a little secret, Bart.
2: Yeah?
3: Yeah. I know about another dollar bill that's just as important.
2: Yeah? Where did we get that one?
3: Weaver has it.
2: No kidding.
3: Mm-hmm.
2: Hey, what?
3: Oh, come in.
2: Who could that be, huh?
3: You'll see.
2: Weaver.
4: Hello, Gertrude.
2: Hi, Mr. Weaver.
3: Oh, come on in, Bill.
2: Hey. It's built to you, huh? Since when?
4: Well, I figured that you palmed that dollar bill when we were searching Gatling's body, Bud.
2: What do you mean?
4: And I called your girlfriend here to tip me off if you showed up with it.
2: Oh, that's what you were doing in the other room a while ago, guy.
3: Now, look here, Bud.
2: Quarren Weaver giving me the double cross. Why, I think
4: you're not going to do anything, Bud, but get a good lesson.
3: Now, please, Bill. Don't kill him.
2: Oh, my.
4: Sure.
3: Bill,
4: please don't hurt himself. Hey,
2: cut it out.
4: He's going to
2: be dumber when I get through with
4: it. Oh, now,
3: Bill.
4: Go easy,
3: will you?
4: Yeah. I think that'll teach him a little lesson. So when he wakes up, Gertie, you keep him here.
3: All right, if you want me to.
4: I'll be back to take him with me.
3: Okay.
4: I need him to get $150,000.
5: I called Faraday and I'm back, and if we wait in this hallway much longer, we'll be getting our mail here. Why don't we go upstairs?
6: Mary, a few minutes ago, another guy rang Gertrude Lanning's bell and went upstairs.
5: Who do you think he was?
6: I don't know. But I think we'd better wait for Faraday. Did he say he'd be here today or tomorrow?
5: He said he'd get here as soon as he could.
6: Oh, great.
5: Well, he'll
6: hurry. That means we may not see him for a week.
5: Oh.
6: Well, we'll see this thing through ourselves.
5: I wish I could see through the marking on that dollar bill in Bart's pocket. Maybe we're silly, Blackie, and it has nothing to do with the case.
6: Mary, the dollar has everything to do with it. First is the reason the bank was robbed, then Joe Gatling was killed for it, then you were threatened.
5: Almost killed. Why, I could have been
6: all right, Mary, I know. Uh-oh. Here comes somebody.
5: Who is it, Bart?
6: No, the man who went up to the girl's apartment a few minutes ago. Duck back.
5: Yeah, sure.
6: I'm going to quit this guy and ask questions later. Hey, you.
7: Oh, me?
6: Sure, why not?
5: Oh, boy, that was a good poke, too, Blackie.
6: I doubt whether my friend appreciates it. Yeah, let's see who this guy's wallet says he is.
5: Oh, he's certainly not Bart Everson.
6: No. No, his wallet says he's Bill Weaver.
5: Weaver, that's it.
6: Now, let's see if he has the marked dollar we found on Bart.
5: Yeah?
6: Mm-hmm, he does.
5: Blackie, he has $2 bills.
6: Yeah, I just noticed that.
5: Well, I wonder what that...
6: And Mary, there are funny marks on the back of this other one, too.
5: Yeah?
6: And the last two figures and the serial numbers are circled.
5: Same as the other bill.
6: Yes, but the numbers are different. And the marks on the back are different, too. But look.
5: Yeah.
6: If I fold the two bills in half, place them together, the marks run together.
5: It looks like a map.
6: Yes, it does look like a map. And Mary, this bill I just found has a word on it. Two words. Brent Wood.
5: Huh, man's name.
6: Also a place, Brentwood.
5: Oh, yeah. Yeah, that's right.
6: And look at this black dot here.
5: Mm-hmm.
6: When Faraday gets here, that's the place we're going to start.
5: To start what?
6: Start something that will not only finish Weaver and Bart, but this case.
0: Okay, Blackie, we're at Brentwood's. We found the starting place, according to the black dot on that bill you copied. So what?
6: So now we have to figure out where to go from here, Faraday.
0: Yeah, I know where I'm going to go. Right back to my office. If you'd had any sense, you wouldn't have made copies of those bills. You'd have brought them along.
6: Look, I copied everything that was necessary. And I wanted Weaver to have his bills.
0: Why?
6: You'll see why. In case we don't find anything out here.
0: You know we're not going to find anything. Look at this place. Trees, trees. Nothing but trees.
6: Coincidence, isn't it? Since we're in a forest.
0: Very jocular.
6: Yeah, I thought so.
0: What do we do now? Cut down every tree till we find what we're looking for?
6: No.
0: Or count them off?
6: Hey, wait a minute, Faraday. You might have something there.
0: Mm-hmm.
6: The serial numbers were circled. The last two on each bill.
0: So?
6: I wrote them down on this piece of paper here.
0: Games. Always games. Put out that flashlight and we'll get out of here.
6: Look, Faraday, 52 is circled on this bill, 28 on this one.
0: I'm all agog. 52 what and 28 what? What do those figures mean?
6: Inspector, I have to figure that out.
4: Five, 26, 27, 28. Here's the tree,
8: Bob.
4: Yeah,
8: sure,
4: huh, Weaver? Yeah, and you're lucky I didn't take care of you for crossing me. Or I'd be bringing you out here to bury you, not to make you rich.
8: Oh, I sure do thank you, Mr. Weaver.
4: Forget it.
8: What's all this about? There's this dollar bill stuff and all that.
4: Well, Bob, Joe Gatling's old man and I were partners on the bank robberies.
8: Yeah? See?
4: Old man Gatling hid the dough and marked the spot on two $1 bills.
8: And so?
4: He kept one, I kept the other.
8: And when he kicked off, his son got the dollar that he kept, huh?
4: Uh-huh.
8: Uh-huh.
4: And young Gatling knew what it was worth and tried to sell it to me. When I tried to take it away from him, he got sore and decided he'd never give it to me, huh?
8: Oh, that's why he went to the bank, huh?
4: Sure.
8: But Mr. Weaver, he didn't put the buck in the bank.
4: No, but he wanted me to think he did.
8: Oh.
4: See, that way, he figured I'd never get it. I'd never get it without holding up the bank. He didn't think I'd dare stick it up for $1, you understand?
8: Yeah. Too bad he was so tricky, he got himself killed for it.
4: Yeah, he said it.
8: Well, Mr. Weaver, how do we know that we got the right three? From just them dollar bills and that 52, 28 stuff?
4: It's very simple, Bart. The serial number ending in 52 begins with the letter N for north. It means 52 steps north, and the other bill begins with an E.
8: E is for what?
4: For east, you dope.
8: Oh.
4: So after we took 52 steps north, we took 28 steps east, because the last two numbers on the bill beginning with E are 28. Now climb the tree.
8: Yeah.
4: The doe is somewhere up there in the branches.
9: And so are we. Weaver, let's drop down on him.
4: Hey, look out, Weaver. That's the bag up in the tree.
9: What's that? You take Weaver. I've got bodies like that.
6: Well, that takes care of them.
0: Yeah.
6: We'll let them see the money we found when they wake up in jail.
0: You're proud of yourself for figuring what that 52 and 28 meant, huh?
6: Sure. Now, do you see why I copied the bills and let them keep the originals?
0: Yes. Bring them out here so we could grab them.
6: Uh-huh. And I'll tell you something, Inspector.
0: What's that?
6: This isn't the first time I've ever solved a case by going out on a limb.
10: Good morning, Miss Whitney.
3: Good morning.
10: Making another deposit again today?
3: No. No, not this time. Cash this for me, will you?
10: I certainly will.
3: Thank you.
10: Hello, Blackie.
6: Hello. And just because I'm right behind Miss Wesley, don't think I'm going to hold you up.
10: Now on, every time I see Miss Wesley at my window, I'll wonder who's behind her.
6: Well, the chances are it'll be me.
10: I hope so. Here you are, Miss Wesley.
3: Uh-huh.
10: $50, 4 tens, 5, and 5 ones.
3: Oh, thank you.
10: Goodbye, Miss Wesley.
3: Goodbye.
10: Goodbye, Blackie.
6: Goodbye. Come on, Mary.
3: Okay.
6: Let's see how fast you can spend that 50.
3: That won't be hard.
6: Now, look here. Now, don't bother to count it. There are 50 there. These people know how to count. All right, go ahead and look at the ones.
3: No.
6: But what for?
3: Well, now, look. Look at all the excitement just caused by a $1 bill.
6: But there was something unusual about that dollar bill, Mary. It was marked. And matched another dollar bill that was also marked.
3: Well, these are marked, too.
6: Uh-oh. Here we go again.
3: Yes, Blackie, here we go. To buy a new hat, because that's what these bills are marked for.

0: back now. Stay back. It's not going to do the man any good if you crowd around him like that.
1: Give him some room. Give him some room. Come on.
0: Are you sure somebody here sent for an ambulance?
2: Oh, yes, officer. I telephoned for one.
0: But you didn't see the accident, huh?
2: No. I guess no one did this time of night. I was just taking a walk down by the dock. Here comes the ambulance.
0: Good. Now get back, everybody.
1: All right.
0: Come on, get back and let the ambulance through. Now,
2: oh,
0: yes, get back. Right here, boys. Right over here.
3: Hello, officer.
0: Hello, doctor. Right this way.
4: Want me to help you, doctor?
3: I'll let you know in a minute, driver.
4: Okay.
3: Open the packet of the ambulance, someone.
2: I will, doctor.
3: Thanks. How is the officer?
5: Well, I don't know. He looks pretty bad to me. Hit by a car, it looks like. How does he look to you?
3: Oh, not too good.
5: Yeah, that's what I thought.
3: I'll get the driver, and we'll get him on the stretcher and into the ambulance.
0: Okay, now get back, everybody. Please.
3: I'll be right back, officer.
4: Okay.
3: Oh, driver.
4: Right you are, doctor. I mean, Joe.
6: Is Amanda still alive?
3: Yeah, Henry. But we're going to see to it, but he isn't. Very long.

0: The weatherman was right, Martin.
1: Yeah.
0: Rain, thunder, and lightning.
2: Oh, what an awful day.
1: I know the old saying, Hester.
0: Yes.
1: Into each life a little rain must fall. And this may help us.
0: Martin, how are we going to do it?
1: Well, there are many ways to do it, my dear.
0: There are?
1: The way to do it isn't the problem. The problem is to get away with it.
0: No one ever gets away with it, Martin.
1: You want your husband killed, don't you?
0: Do you have to ask that?
1: No. Now, don't worry, my dear. I know a way to kill him.
0: Oh, you do?
1: But because we'll be suspected. You because you're his adoring wife.
0: And please.
1: I because I'm a rival fellow scientist. We must be certain there's no proof his death was caused by us.
0: I know all that, Martin. But how can we kill Donald so that no one will know that we did it?
1: Well, first by remembering what every killer forgets.
0: Yes?
1: That a gun can be traced through ballistics. That a knife may retain fingerprints. Mm-hmm. That rope or poison can be traced.
0: Martin, we could get rid of the body, destroy it.
1: That, too, is something a killer forgets. A body is almost impossible to destroy completely.
0: Oh.
1: No, Hester, my dear. We must kill Donald in such a way that the police can find no weapon, no clue. In fact, no evidence of murder.
0: Oh, Martin. I'm so afraid of thunder.
1: But according to my idea, Hester, as far as Donald is concerned, that wasn't a crack of thunder.
0: No?
1: That was the crack of doom.

0: And now on to Dick Calmer as Boston Blackie. Enemy to those who make him an enemy. Friend to those who have no friend.
1: Here's report 75C on experiment Malabar, Mr. Carson.
2: Oh, thank you, Mr. Crane. Just put it on my desk. I'll look at it in the morning.
1: Closing up the lab for the night?
2: Well, don't you think it's about time?
1: I guess so. Hey, that's thunder.
2: Yeah.
1: Well, we should have closed 30 minutes ago when Mr. Archer left so we could get home before the rain. I think it's going to be a bad storm.
2: Bad for some people, Crane. Even worse than they might think.

0: better get as far out in the country as we can before the storm breaks, Martin. It's getting worse every minute.
1: Well, the worse it is, the better.
0: Oh.
1: Look at the back, Hester, and see if Donald is still unconscious.
0: Oh, all right. He should be after that crack on the head he got from you. Yes, Martin. He's still out.
1: Excellent. Now, before the rain gets so heavy that it turns the countryside into mud, we have to find an open field, a little off the highway, like that one there.
0: Oh, yes.
1: Yes, I think we'll leave Donald right there.
0: Good. The quicker we get rid of him, the better.
1: All right, we'll have to work fast now, Hester.
0: All right. Oh, Martin, are you sure that Donald will be killed?
1: That was your answer right there.
0: But what if it won't work?
1: It can't miss. I brought something along to make certain it wouldn't miss.
0: Oh.
1: Well, I'll carry Donald into the field. You bring along that little package.
0: All right, I will.
1: All right. Come on now.
0: Yes, sir.
1: We'll take Donald into the field.
0: Let me help you here.
1: We'll leave him there.
0: Yeah.
1: Then we'll come back for a moment after the storm passes over and Donald passes away.
2: Yes, Miss Castaigne?
3: Boston Blackie is here to see you, Doctor. He says you sent for him.
2: Oh, yes, yes, I did. Send him right in, will you?
3: Yes, sir.
2: Come in.
4: Hello, Dr. Wilson.
2: Oh, Blackie, come in.
4: Thank you.
2: Sit down, won't you?
4: Thanks again.
2: Now then, I'll come right to the point, Blackie.
4: All right.
2: I've called you in because a patient of mine, Donald Archer, has been killed in a most unusual way.
4: Really?
2: Yes. It looks as if it were an accident, but I can't believe it.
4: I'm listening, Doctor.
2: Well, I had to call the police because I have no proof it wasn't an accident. Nothing to go on but a vague feeling that Donald Archer was the victim of foul play.
4: How was he killed?
2: By lightning. Lightning. He was found in a meadow about 10 miles outside of town.
4: Under a tree?
2: No, Blackie. His body was a good 50 feet from the nearest tree, and the tree was untouched.
4: It's odd.
2: Isn't it?
4: Lightning generally hits the highest object in the territory it strikes.
2: That's right.
4: Are you sure, Wilson, that Archer was actually killed by lightning?
2: Oh, yes, yes. As his doctor, I was called when they found the body.
4: As his doctor, what had you been treating him for?
2: Oh, only for little things, Blackie. Broken arm once, sinus, given him allergy tests. And twice he's come down with rather severe colds.
4: But this time he came down with a case of lightning that proved fatal.
2: It's a case of murder by lightning, Blackie, if you can believe such a thing.
4: Well, I've never heard of it, but I'll look into the matter.
2: Good.
4: And if Donald Archer was murdered by lightning, I'll see that the killer also gets a shock.
1: To success, my dear Hester.
0: To success.
1: And to Donald.
0: And to Donald, too.
1: May he find rest in the same heaven out of which came the bolt that struck him down.
0: Oh, Martin. Martin, you're so wonderful.
1: Oh, not wonderful. Clever.
0: Yes, clever.
1: And may I admire your performance, my dear, when the police came with the tragic news that Donald was no longer among us?
0: Thank you, Martin.
1: There, I think there's someone at the door.
0: Oh, yes, so there is.
1: Don't forget the tears, if necessary.
0: No, I won't.
1: Come in.
5: Oh, you are here, Mr. Carson.
1: Well, Mr. Crane, why aren't you at the laboratory?
0: Oh.
1: That experiment Mr. Archer and I are working on needs constant attention.
5: I've got a little business with you and Mrs. Archer.
0: I'll have to ask you to leave, Mr. Crane. As you know, my husband was killed by lightning during the storm last night.
5: Yeah, I know that, Mrs. Archer. And there's a lightning rod missing from the laboratory.
1: What?
5: I can put two and two together.
0: Oh.
1: Hester, I think we should invite Mr. Crane to sit down, in spite of the way you feel.
0: Yes, Mr. Crane, do sit down.
5: Ah, we're getting somewhere.
1: And, of course, somewhere is all you expect to get from this.
5: Well, Mr. Carson, when a guy first starts in laboratory work, he gets paid to learn. Then he gets paid for what he does. Then he gets paid for what he knows.
0: I think you're well paid, Mr. Crane. I have...
1: I'll handle this, Hester.
0: Yes, of course, Martin.
1: You see, Hester, what Mr. Crane wants is not a raise in salary, but a substantial sum of money.
5: Carson, you're right on the beam.
1: How much do you want, Crane?
5: You name it, and I'll tell you what I think of it.
1: Well, what would you think of this?
0: Oh, oh. No, Martin, don't.
5: Oh.
1: Now, what were you saying, Hester?
0: Nothing. He's dead, isn't he?
1: Quite. He had to be killed, you know.
0: But, Martin, you said the only murder we could get away with was a planned murder. guns can be traced. You said that yourself.
1: Yes, I know. It's most unfortunate that we didn't plan on Crane figuring what we've done. Most unfortunate for Mr. Crane.
0: But we'll be caught for this, Mom.
1: No, Hester. There's such a thing as a perfect alibi to make up for an imperfect murder.

0: nice clear night, but that sure was some storm yesterday, wasn't it, Sergeant Matthews?
1: Yeah, I'll say it was. Ditch along the road here was running water a foot deep. You better drive carefully. The road may be undermined.
0: Sure is terrific what damage water can cause, isn't it?
1: I'll say. Hey.
0: Yeah?
1: Hold it a minute, officer.
0: Sure.
1: Stop the car.
0: What's the matter? What's up?
1: Well, I'm not sure, but in the ditch back there, I saw something that looked like a body.
0: What?
1: Back up a few yards.
0: Okay, but I think you're just seeing things.
1: I was seeing things, all right. I hope it was just a sack of potatoes or something and not a body. Here's a spot. Stop here.
0: Okay. So what is it?
1: Wait, I'll get out and have a look with my flashlight.
0: Hey, Sergeant, you're right.
1: Yeah.
0: It's a guy lying in the ditch.
1: He was a guy, though somebody made a corpse out of him with a few bullets. Radio headquarters, tell Inspector Faraday we've got a dead body and he's got another headache.

0: Hello.
1: Hello, Inspector Faraday.
0: Yes, Matthews.
1: Still waiting up at the Archer's house for Mrs. Archer, huh?
0: No, I'm out swimming in the ocean. Of course I'm here.
1: I figured maybe Mrs. Archer or that guy Carson had maybe shown up there by now. We can't find him anywhere.
0: Yeah, well, keep looking.
1: Look, Inspector, are you sure that body we found in the ditch was Harold Crane's?
0: Yes, and Crane worked for the late Donald Archer and a guy named Martin Carson. So I want to talk to Carson and Archer's widow.
1: Hey, you know, Donald Archer was killed yesterday. Maybe Crane killed Archer and then committed suicide.
0: Archer was killed by lightning. Now, you figure out how anybody can use lightning for murder.
1: Not me. I'm just a cop. I'll leave that for geniuses. Like Boston Blackie.
0: Don't mention that name to me. Uh-oh, somebody's unlocking the door. I'll call you back.
1: Okay.
2: Oh, Martin, that was a wonderful movie.
3: Well, I'm very glad you liked it, Hester, my dear. And now...
2: Oh.
3: Well, we have company.
0: Yes. Yes, I'm Inspector Faraday of Homicide.
2: Oh.
0: There's been a murder.
3: What?
0: A fellow named Crane.
2: What?
0: I don't suppose either one of you knows anything about it.
2: Crane murdered?
3: Harold Crane? Well, he worked with me in the laboratory.
2: Yes, he did.
3: Oh, allow me to introduce myself. I'm Martin Carson, and this is Mrs. Donald.
0: Yeah, I guessed as much. Now, look.
2: Oh, there's someone at the door. It's
0: probably one of my men. Come in.
4: Hello, is this the home... Oh, hello, Faraday.
0: Oh, no, Blackie.
4: Hello, everybody.
0: What are you doing here?
4: I'm here to talk to these two people, I imagine. That is, if this lady is Mrs. Donald Archer.
2: Yes, I am, and this is Martin Carson.
4: That's right. Faraday, do you mind if I talk to these people?
0: I certainly do, and I get lost. Nothing here concerns you.
4: Oh, no? Maybe you can prove that Mrs. Archer's husband was murdered by lightning.
0: Who's talking about Mrs. Archer's husband?
4: I am. What are you here to talk about? Tickets for the policeman's ball?
0: No. At 6 o'clock this evening, a man named Harold Crane was shot and killed.
4: Oh, really?
0: He worked for Mrs. Archer's late husband.
4: Was Crane killed by lightning, too?
0: No, by a .38 caliber revolver.
4: You, Mr. Carson, you own a .38?
3: As a matter of fact, I did, but it was stolen some time ago.
0: Oh. Say, Carson, where were you at 6 o'clock this evening?
3: At a movie. The Rialto.
2: Yes, the picture was called...
3: With Mrs. Archer.
4: You can prove that?
3: Well, yes, I can, Blackie. As a matter of fact, here are the ticket stubs, if you'd like to see them.
0: I'd like to.
3: They cost $1 apiece. Before they were torn in half.
4: Now they're worth $0.50 apiece?
3: Very funny.
0: Now, ticket stubs don't prove anything.
4: No, Faraday, they don't. But I know something that does.
0: What?
4: Mr. Carson, when you first went into the Rialto, what scene was on the screen?
3: Why, let's see. I'm not sure. You remember, Hester.
2: Oh, yes, I do. It was the scene where John was getting to the cab and found Sylvia waiting
3: for him. Ah, yes, yes, that's right.
0: What time did you get into the Rialto, Mr. Carson?
3: It was about 10 to 6, I think. I'm not exactly sure.
4: Knowing what scene you came in on is enough to check the time you got into the movie, Carson. Come on, Faraday. It's too late to get out of the Rialto now, but we'll check tomorrow.
0: All right. Carson, don't leave town until I tell you it's all right.
3: Well, of course not.
0: Same goes for you, Mrs. Archer.
2: Very well, Inspector.
0: Blackie, it's okay for you to leave town anytime you like.
4: Come on, Faraday.
2: Martin. Martin, what are you laughing at?
3: Who says you couldn't get away with murder?
5: And now, back to Boston Blackie. Scientist Martin Carson and Hester Archer murder Hester's husband, Donald, in such a way that it looks as if Donald was struck by lightning. Donald's doctor calls in Boston Blackie, however, because he feels that it's murder. Harold Crane, one of Carson's laboratory assistants, knows Archer was killed. So Martin kills Crane, too, and claims that he and Mrs. Archer were at a movie at the time of Crane's killing. As we return to our story, it's the next afternoon, and Blackie and Inspector Faraday are coming out of the theater after checking Carson's alibi.
6: All seats, 85 cents.
4: Come on, Faraday. Hurry up, will you?
0: Well, Blackie, we got here 5 minutes ago at exactly 6:10, the same time that Carson says he got here yesterday with Mrs. Archer.
4: And we found she described the exact scene.
0: And not only that, but the manager says whatever scene went on at 6:10 yesterday would go on at 6:10 today. So you've wasted more of my time. Why?
4: I thought maybe you'd run out of ways.
0: Well, first, you have an idea. A man struck by lightning was murdered. Now you think Mrs. Archer and Carson were trying to alibi for the time of Harold Crane's murder by saying they were at this movie.
4: Gee, I'm sorry, ain't I?
0: No, but I am. Carson and Mrs. Archer are in the clear.
4: Are they, Faraday? A little voice tells me that there's something wrong somewhere.
3: There is.
4: Something definitely wrong with their alibi. I'd hope to have some news for you by this time, Dr. Wilson, but all I can tell you is that there's been another killing.
7: Yes, I know, Blackie. I heard it on the radio that the man was connected with Mr. Archer.
4: Yes. He was Archer's assistant.
7: That's right.
4: Harold Crane.
7: I knew the man. He's worked for Carson and Archer for several years. They trusted him with the secrets of their experiments.
4: Carson and Archer were working on something important?
7: Well, something commercial, anyway. They were trying for something that promised a lot of money.
4: And getting close, too, huh?
7: Archer seemed to think so the last time I talked to him.
4: Well, here's my theory, Dr. Wilson.
7: Yes?
4: If you're right in thinking Archer was murdered, Carson and Archer's wife murdered him, then killed Crane because he knew too much.
7: That's usually the case when one murder follows another.
4: Yes, yes, but there are a couple of unusual angles about this case.
7: There are?
4: First of all, Crane was killed at 6 o'clock. Yet at 6:10, many miles away, Carson and Mrs. Archer were in a movie.
7: Can that be proved?
4: Yes. I've just come from the theater, but... Wait a minute.
7: What's that, sir?
4: Carson showed me ticket stubs marked a dollar. And before 6 o'clock, the tickets were only 85 cents.
7: Are you sure?
4: Am I sure? I heard the man in front of the theater calling out the price. I should have caught on then, but I didn't.
7: Well, then you know that Carson could have killed Crane.
4: Yes, and for just the reason I think. That Crane knew Carson killed Archer. Now I have the same feeling you do, that Archer was murdered.
7: By Carson, by his wife, or both?
4: Maybe both. That doesn't matter right now. What matters is...
7: What's the matter?
4: Look... You said you treated Archer for a broken arm.
7: Yes.
4: How did he get it?
7: Auto accident.
4: Uh-huh. You also said he had an allergy. What was he allergic to?
7: Grass. And believe it or not, Blackie, Archer had such a strong allergy to grass that he had to give up golf. And he shot in the high 70s, too.
4: An allergy to grass, huh?
7: Yes. If he so much as looked at it, Blackie, he sneezed for hours.
4: He had an allergy to grass, and yet he was found in the middle of a meadow.
7: That's right.
4: Well, that does it.
7: Does what?
4: Dr. Wilson, first I'll get Faraday to make a phone call for me.
7: Yes?
4: And then, because grass made Donald Archer sneeze, I think I can prove who killed Archer. And that's nothing to sneeze at.
2: Martin, I can't stand it in this house of mine another minute. I'm afraid here, and I'm worried sick.
3: Because we killed Crane here?
2: Yes.
3: There's nothing to worry about, Hester.
2: I know.
3: Nothing to be afraid of as long as we stick together.
2: But the police were here once, and they'll come again. Oh, I can't bear to talk to them.
3: Listen, will you relax, Hester? Now, listen, our alibi in Crane's death can't be upset.
2: Well, I...
3: And your husband's death looks thoroughly accidental.
2: I know it
3: does. Now, we must stick to our story, and then we're all right. Now, just remember...
2: Well, I'll try.
3: The telephone.
2: Oh, yes, I heard it. Hello?
8: Hello, Mrs. Archer?
2: Yes?
8: This is Inspector Faraday, homicide.
2: Oh, yes, Inspector.
8: I'd like to speak to you here in my office about something.
2: Oh?
8: Could you come down right away?
2: Yes, I suppose so. Just a minute, please.
8: All right.
2: Martin, it's Inspector Faraday.
3: Oh?
2: He wants me in his office. What'll I do?
3: Well, there's nothing you can do, Hester, but go down and see him.
2: Oh, you think so?
3: Find out what he wants.
2: Uh-huh.
3: Can't be anything important.
2: Well, all right. Inspector Faraday.
8: Yes?
2: I'll be down right away.
8: Well, that's fine. Goodbye.
2: Goodbye. Oh, Martin. Martin, I'm afraid.
3: Now, don't be, Hester. Just remember that we're in this together. And if we stick together, we'll get out of it, too.
9: Mrs. Archer, I've asked you to come down here to my office alone because I want to ask you a few questions in private.
2: I understand, Inspector Faraday, but I really don't know what to say without Mr. Carson with me. You see, he's more than a friend. He's my advisor.
9: Well, all I want from you is the truth, Mrs. Archer. Now, I'm sure... Excuse me.
2: Surely.
9: Faraday, homicide.
10: Inspector, I'm calling you in regard to the Donald Archer case.
9: Yeah?
10: Yes, and the unfortunate killing of young Crane.
9: You don't say.
10: I could give you valuable information, Inspector.
9: Well, now that's mighty nice of you.
10: I happen to know a great deal about it.
9: Mm.
10: But I'd expect... sort of immunity, or whatever it's called, for my assistance in the matter.
9: Mm.
10: Can you hear me?
0: Yeah, but talk louder and a little funnier.
10: Inspector, I'll give you a little of the information on the phone, so you'll know I'm telling the truth. It was Mrs. Archer who personally killed her husband and this other man.
0: I can tell what books you've been reading lately.
10: I can give you motives, Inspector.
0: Well, we'll talk about it some other time. Huh?
10: Oh, is someone there?
0: Yeah.
10: Perhaps you'd like me to phone later.
0: Yeah, call back in about an hour when I'm not so busy.
10: Splendid. I'll phone you again in an hour and tell you all about her. Goodbye.
0: Goodbye. Oh, Mrs. Archer.
2: Yes, Inspector.
0: Something's come up. I'll question you some other time.
2: You mean it's all right if I go now?
0: Yeah, but go right home and stay there, Mrs. Archer. I'll want you for something later.
2: You're a heel,
11: Hester!
2: Stop
11: it, will you?
2: Just
11: Hester, will you get hold of yourself? You're out of your mind if you think that I made that call to Inspector Faraday.
2: You made it, all right, Bob.
11: No, I didn't.
2: I heard every word you said. I recognized your voice.
11: It wasn't mine.
2: You said you'd call him back in an hour. Well, why don't you call him?
11: Because I didn't call him in the first place.
2: Oh, yes, you did. You wanted out. You turned against me to save yourself.
11: Hester, will you? Don't be a fool. Why should I turn you in?
2: I don't know. I don't know.
11: Why should I have to save myself? Now, listen. We're not suspected.
2: Oh, I think
11: Lightning
2: we are.
11: Lightning killed Donald. Lightning. And we can prove that we were at the movies when we killed Harold Crane.
2: But there's been a slip-up somewhere, and you know it.
11: Oh, for heaven's
2: sake. Oh, you want to get rid of me and get my share of the money from Donald's experiments.
11: And you've turned moron or maniac or both. It was my idea to tie the lightning rod to Donald, wasn't it?
2: But what if it...
11: Didn't I plan his murder for you?
2: And you planned it for yourself, too.
11: For me? Oh.
2: Because the experiment was over, and you knew it would mean a fortune to you with Donald out of the way.
11: Not with you alive, Hester. His share goes to you.
2: That's why I know you want me out of the way.
11: Well, that's ridiculous.
2: Well, I'm going to put you out of the way first.
11: Hester, where'd you get that gun?
2: It's your gun.
11: What?
2: The gun you used to kill Harold Crane. You told me to throw it away, but I saved it.
11: Oh.
2: I saved it for a time like this.
11: Now, put it down. You will go to jail for murder if you do this.
2: I'm not going to go anywhere. Because after I kill you, I'm going to kill myself.
11: Well, maybe you'll go first, Hester, because you don't have my only gun.
2: Oh, go ahead. Shoot. If you think you're fast enough. There.
11: You don't aim very well, Hester.
12: All right, boys. You drop those guns.
2: Oh.
12: My next shot will break more than this window.
2: Oh, Inspector
11: Police, I won't drop my gun.
2: Oh, Carson.
12: I think I've dropped it for you, Carson. All right, Mrs. Archer, drop yours.
2: All right, I've dropped it.
11: Well, I suppose you heard everything we said, Inspector.
0: Turn two murderers against each other, and they say everything you want to hear. Come on in, Blackie.
10: Okay, Faraday.
0: Hurry up.
10: Hello, everybody.
2: Oh, Martin, if you hadn't tried to turn me in with that phone call, this wouldn't have happened to you.
11: And I didn't make any phone call.
4: He's telling the truth, Mrs. Archer.
2: What?
4: I made that call to Faraday while you were in his office.
2: Oh.
0: You did?
4: I knew you two killed Crane, but I had to prove it.
2: How did you know we weren't at the movies when Mr. Crane was killed?
4: It's very simple, Mrs. Archer.
2: Oh.
4: Crane was killed at 6. You claim you were in the movies before 6.
11: Well?
4: Yet Carson here showed me ticket stubs marked $1.
0: Yeah, you forgot the prices change at 6. But you were clever enough to see the picture through and figure what scene would be on the screen 10 minutes before 6. Now, come on.
11: Well, now, Hester. Now who's the fool?
2: Martin.
11: Well, they'd never have known about Donald and Harold Crane if you hadn't told them everything just
2: but
11: now.
4: Don't fool yourself, Martin. I guess Donald was murdered when I found out he had an allergy to grass.
2: Oh.
4: You forgot he couldn't stand grass, didn't you, Mrs. Archer?
2: Donald couldn't even go near it.
11: Well, he's not only near it now, he's 6 feet under it, thanks to us.
4: Yes, Martin. But you two are on the way to the chair, because a flash of lightning in a rainstorm gave you a brainstorm.

0: how about lunch tomorrow, Faraday?
1: I don't eat lunches, Blackie. If I did, I wouldn't be seen with you.
0: Might do you good.
1: Now stop bothering me and hang up.
0: Inspector, you know you're fond of me.
1: Sure. Like I'm fond of measles.
0: Somebody at the door, Faraday. I'll see you tomorrow, then.
1: Don't bother. And thank whoever is at the door for me for getting rid of you. Goodbye, Blackie.
0: So long, Inspector. Take it easy. Take it easy. I'm coming.
2: I knew you were home, Blackie. Wait. Quick, let me in.
0: What for? Who are you?
2: Please don't stand there. Let me in.
0: Don't look around here because you're not going to stay here very long.
2: Blackie, I'm Harry.
0: You or the way you shoved your way in here.
2: It's been $5,000 and all you got to do is one thing.
0: Didn't you hear what I just said?
2: Yeah, but... Look, I know you're interested in those kids down at the orphanage. They need a gym. $5,000 would help them get it. All I want you to do is one thing, just one favor.
0: Keep talking.
2: You'll do it, Blackie. You'll do that one thing, $5,000.
0: What's the one thing you're willing to pay all that money for?
2: Just this. You get $5,000, all you have to do is let me sleep in

0: Hey, Baker. Baker.
1: Hey, what's the matter?
0: It's morning.
1: Huh?
0: You know, daylight, roosters crowing.
1: So what?
0: Get your clothes on and scram.
1: Don't rush me, Black. You got your money. Take it easy.
0: Look, Baker. You wanted to spend the night here. That's all. It's morning. Now beat it.
1: Hey, what time is it?
0: Mark wants to start.
1: What? Where's your wristwatch?
0: What's with the time? Get dressed and get out of here.
1: I gotta find out the time. I got it, Blackie. What time's your wristwatch say?
0: Well, it's a... Hey, it's broken.
1: Broken?
0: Say, Baker, is this a gag? Did you break this watch?
1: Of course I didn't, Blackie. My watch stopped, too. I gotta find out what time it is. I'll get the operator. She'll know.
0: This guy's crazy. Gotta get him out of here.
1: Oh, operator. Operator. There's no answer. The phone doesn't work. It's dead.
0: Look, kid, you're getting on my nerves.
1: I tell you, it's out of order, Blackie. Turn on the radio. I gotta...
0: Hey.
1: Gotta get out of here.
0: If there isn't an...
1: Part of the plan. I gotta look at the clock. I gotta find out the time. I gotta get out of here. The door's locked. You lock me in. You don't want me to get out of here. You're in on it too, Blackie.
0: Oh, all right.
1: You're in on it.
0: Get out of the way. Get out of the way and let me try that door.
1: I can't trust nobody. I gotta find out the time. Hurry up, will you?
0: Now, why would anybody want to look? Look, Baker, relax, will you? I'll get the door open. Fine thing, me picking the lock on my own door.
1: Hurry up, Blackie. Hurry up. I gotta find out the time. I got it. They can't do this to me.
0: Stop jabbering. Who can't do what to you?
1: I can't tell you.
0: Okay, Baker, the door's open.
1: Thanks, Blackie. Thanks a lot.
0: Before I let you out, you're gonna tell me what this is all about.
1: No, I'm not, Blackie. You're not gonna make me. I'm getting out of here.
0: Oh, yeah. Oh, well. Someday I'll find out why things like this always happen to me. Uh-oh. Hey, Baker. Baker! Somebody stopped our watches, and then they stopped his clock.
2: Oh, wait a minute, will you? Yeah.
3: Inspector Faraday?
2: Yeah, who is it?
3: Sergeant Rollins, Inspector. Sorry to have to wake you up.
2: Not as sorry as I am that you did. What do you want, Rollins?
3: I want to report a murder.
2: Look, Rollins, couldn't you have reported it in a half hour?
3: I don't think so.
2: Whoever was killed won't be any more dead.
3: No.
2: Then what are you bothering me at this hour for?
3: Because of where we found the body.
2: Okay, I'll bite. Where did you find the body?
3: Outside Boston Blackie's apartment.
2: Okay, so you found it outside Boston Blackie's apartment. Now, what made you think that'd make any difference to me?
3: Well, I thought...
2: You thought? Nobody thinks in my department. Just because you found a body outside Boston Blackie's apartment.
3: Yes, sir.
2: Okay, Rollins. I'll get down to Blackie's right away.
0: Well, Faraday, your homicide boys just left and sent the body.
2: Mm-hmm.
0: What do you think?
2: Blackie, I think maybe you killed Baker.
0: Be serious, will you? Baker paid me $5,000 to let him sleep here last night. When I woke up this morning, all he wanted to know was the time.
2: You mean he couldn't tell time?
0: Every clock in the place was broken. My wristwatch was ruined. The telephone wires cut. The radio out of order. Mm-hmm. Then he ran out and was killed.
2: Well, it's 9:15 now. He was killed an hour ago.
0: That much I know. But why was Baker in such a stew to find out the right time when he woke up? And why was somebody very anxious for him not to?
2: Mm. How much do those questions pay?
0: Baker paid for them with his life.
2: Yeah.
0: Well, this sure beats anything I've ever been up against.
2: Well, all I know, Blackie, is that you're mixed up in another murder. You'll have me eating my heart out yet.
0: Don't do it, kid. You'll die of malnutrition.
2: Very funny.
0: I thought so.
2: Suppose you tell me who killed Baker and why.
0: I don't know. Maybe it was robbery.
2: That's out, definitely.
0: You mean you know something?
2: Don't be so surprised. You want to know why I don't think Baker was killed for money?
0: Yes.
2: When my boys examined his body, they found $40,000 in cash on him.
4: Come on, Simpson. Stop watching that clock.
5: Mm-hmm.
4: I'm here and I'm ready to talk business. What are you stalling for?
5: My dear Mr. Wall, I'm not, as you so quaintly put it, stalling. You know yourself that Mr. Baker has first option to buy.
4: Yes, yes, but that option ends at 9 o'clock this morning.
5: Precisely, and that clock says 8:58. Why not give Mr. Baker the benefit of a few minutes, Mr. Wall? He might still show up, and I did give him the first option.
4: I know, I know. Look, are you going to sell me that club or aren't you?
5: Now, please, Mr. Wall, take your hands off my coat. You're creasing it. I hate creased clothes.
4: 9 o'clock. Your clock says so. Hear it?
5: I hear it, and I hear you. You needn't shout. And please take your hands off my coat.
4: Are we going to make a deal?
5: Yes. It's after 9.
4: Okay. Here's the money. Price we agreed on. Well, this is what I call a good morning's work.

0: In that case, good morning.
1: Jack Streeter, the famous band leader, is reported on the bird. Dorothy Kilgallen.
2: Hi, Dottie.
1: Hi.
2: There's your lover boy.
1: Which one?
2: Oh, come on, doll, baby. You're not true to me. This is Frankie. Frankie Brown.
1: Oh, my favorite press agent. How are you doing, Frankie?
2: Oh, come see him, sir. How's Colin going?
1: It'd be fine if the phone would only stop. How are things at the Club Simpson?
2: They aren't.
1: What's up?
2: Simpson just sold the joint. Yours truly is out of a job as of next week.
1: Oh. Who's the new owner?
2: A guy by the name of Joey Wall. He's going to tear down the place and put up an office building or something.
1: Oh, that's tough, Frankie.
2: Yeah, that's the way it goes.
1: Who is Joey Wall? I never heard of him.
2: Well, he's been around. Say, you don't know of any jobs for me, do you?
1: I wish I did, Frankie. You know how quiet things are right now.
2: Yeah, yeah. Well, keep me in mind.
1: I sure will, Frankie. And if you hear anything I ought to know about, make sure I do.
3: Look, Faraday, I like you, but when are you going to leave my apartment?
4: Someday.
3: I promised I wouldn't work on the Baker murder, and I didn't, but this is your second visit in 2 days.
4: When I'm through in your bedroom closet, I'll leave. I just found this piece of paper on the floor.
3: Keep it 30 days. If nobody calls for it, it's yours.
4: The number on it is Plaza 13500. Whose number is that?
3: How would I know? I didn't write it. And I don't know how it got in my closet, and what difference does it make anyhow?
5: Blackie, I'm working on a murder case. Anything might be a clue as to who killed Baker here yesterday.
3: You might find that anything somewhere else, you know. And I would... Hey, wait a minute.
5: For what?
3: Baker hung his clothes in that closet the other night. And when he grabbed his clothes yesterday morning, the paper could have fallen out. The phone's fixed. Try calling the number, Faraday.
5: Don't tell me what to do.
3: No, wait. I think I know that number. It's a Club Simpson, yeah. The Club Simpson. Now, why should Baker have that number?
5: Search me.
3: Yeah. Not my idea of fun.
5: Not your...
3: Hold it just a second. I saw something about the Club Simpson just before you came in. Dorothy Kilgallen's column. Where is that newspaper?
5: You're sitting on it, genius.
3: You're so right, Inspector. You're so right. Now, let's see. What page is that column? Oh, here it is. Voice of Broadway by Dorothy Kilgallen.
5: Oh, I always read that.
3: The Cafe Society said it's a buzz with the news that Edgar Simpson has sold his Club Simpson to Joey Wall.
5: Yeah, so on.
3: It sort of means something.
5: Yeah, what, for instance?
3: Well, suppose Baker wanted to buy the Club Simpson and this Joey Wall wanted it badly enough to kill off any opposition.
5: Okay, I'm supposing. But do you know Wall?
3: Yeah, he's a character. I've met him, but I don't know where to find him.
5: Well, I'll send out an alarm for him. Maybe we can...
3: Keep on talking, Faraday. There's someone at the door, and I'm going to see who it is.
5: There's nobody at the door. Dope.
3: No, well, we'll see right now.
5: What the... No!
3: Oh, no, you don't.
5: No! Winner, a new champion, Boston Blake.
3: Thanks, Inspector. This guy on the floor was listening to the keyhole. He must have resented my intruding on his privacy.
5: Who is he, do you know?
3: Sure, he's Joey Wall. The
5: fellow we were just talking about?
3: Yep.
5: Wonder what he wanted listening at that keyhole.
3: Maybe just to show us that the walls have ears.

0: Now, back to Boston Blackie. Harry Baker gives Blackie $5,000 just so he can spend one night in Blackie's apartment. The next morning, Baker wants to know the time. But every clock and watch in Blackie's apartment has been broken. The radio is dead, and the telephone is out of order. Baker runs out of the apartment and is shot. Both Blackie and Inspector Faraday are stumped for motives and clues. But an item in Dorothy Kilgallen's column puts Blackie on the trail of a character called Joey Wall, whom Blackie knocks out. As we return to our story, it is a few moments later.
1: Here's the water, Blackie.
2: Okay, Faraday, stand back. Come on, Wall, you're okay.
3: What? He's coming around, Blackie. Cut it out, I said it. Cut it out, will you?
2: Nobody's going to hurt you, Wall. Now stand up.
3: Hey, what's the big idea of slugging me?
2: What's the big idea of listening at the keyhole?
3: I was all set to knock on the door when you clipped me.
2: That's your story. What did you want?
3: I wanted to tell you I didn't kill Baker.
2: Okay, you told me. Did you know him?
3: Listen, Blackie, I knew him, I didn't like him, but I didn't kill him.
4: Blackie, the man says he didn't kill him.
2: Okay, Wall, if you didn't kill him, why come to me? Why don't you go to the police?
3: Listen, I admit I followed Baker the night he came here. And the cop in the corner got a peep at my kisser. By now, every cop in town must have my description. I can't go to them now. I want you to explain that to your friend Faraday.
4: You just did. I'm Faraday.
3: What?
4: Why'd you follow Baker to this apartment?
3: Baker had an option on the Club Simpson. I wanted to buy his option, but he wasn't selling. I caught up with him that night just as he was coming in this building. He turned me down for the third time.
2: So you waited for him to show the next morning, and you shot him, so you could buy the club at your own price.
3: No, Blackie, I didn't kill him.
4: Well, maybe not, but you're coming to headquarters just the same.
3: Well, no, you don't. Hold it, Blackie. You too, Faraday.
2: That gun he's holding can talk even louder than he does, Inspector. We'd better hold it.
4: Not me. I'm going to
2: hold him, Inspector. Hold still.
3: Keep holding him, Blackie. That's smart. Now, so long.
2: We'll see you, Wall.
4: You bet we will.
3: Don't come through that door, either, or I'll shoot.
4: Blackie, you're going to let go of me.
2: Sure. But don't go after Wall just yet.
4: No, why not? He threatened us, didn't he?
2: Yes, but you can pick him up anytime.
4: Oh, all right.
2: Right now, I want you to go with me to the Club Simpson. Just before I make Joey Wall eat his words, we might as well eat our lunch.
5: It's good food, Blackie.
4: I'd rather solve the Baker murder than eat.
2: We didn't come here only for the food, Inspector. I came here to see Simpson.
5: The owner of this club?
2: The ex-owner.
5: That's right.
2: I just saw him walk into his office just now. Huh? Wait here for me. I'll try to make this fast.
5: I'm going with you.
2: Don't be silly. I couldn't find out anything in front of you.
5: All right.
6: I'm back. Where do you think you're going?
2: What's it to you, Bubblehead?
6: Look, Mac, nobody goes into the boss until he wants to see him. I don't think he wants to see you.
2: Out of my way, little boy.
6: Oh, what a little boy. You
2: want to play, little boy, huh? Okay, play with it.
5: All right, can you? Okay. Now, stop it. What is the meaning of this?
6: I tried to keep him out, boss.
2: Hello, Simpson. Since when do you have a bodyguard?
5: Why, Boston Blackie. It's all right, Herkimer. It's quite all right. You may leave us alone.
6: But, boss, he was trying
2: Take his advice, Bubblehead. Blow.
6: All I was trying to do was my duty.
5: The stupid old. Come in, Blackie.
2: Thanks. Sorry I had to mess up your boy.
5: It's quite all right, Blackie.
2: How long have you had him around?
5: Not too long.
2: Really?
5: Now, what's on your mind?
2: I want answers to a couple of questions.
5: Ask them.
2: A fellow named Baker was killed outside my apartment yesterday.
5: Really?
2: You knew him.
6: I did.
2: I think so.
5: Hmm?
2: But when did you and Joey Wall make your deal for the sale of the club?
5: Yesterday morning. Why?
2: Why?
5: Yes.
2: Because I think Baker was on his way here when he was killed to stop just that.
5: I don't think I understand.
2: You will in a minute. I talked to Baker the night before he died.
5: Yes?
2: And he told me he was supposed to show up here in the morning at 9 o'clock.
5: He told you that, eh?
2: That's right.
5: Well, as a matter of fact, he was. You see, he had an option on the club, an option that had to be exercised by 9 o'clock.
2: Mm-hmm.
5: When it wasn't, I had to sell the place to Joey Wall.
2: I get it.
5: You do?
2: This explains a lot of things. The watches that were gimmicked, the phones, the radio. Wall tried to prevent Baker from getting here on time. When Baker made his dash out of my place, Wall had to shoot him.
5: I imagine I should have said something to the police, but the publicity...
2: Yes, yes, I understand. I was pretty sure Wall was in back of this. Now I'm going to get his back to the wall.
7: Hi, Barry.
3: Blackie, you certainly took your time with Simpson.
2: Yes, but I found out something. Simpson gave me the link between Baker and Wall.
3: What?
2: Baker had an option to buy this club, and Wall wanted to buy the option from him, but Baker wouldn't sell.
3: Yeah, Wall told us that, stupid. While you were inside, I found out something.
2: Beginner's luck.
3: Blackie, Baker had a bank account.
2: Hooray!
3: Shut up and listen.
2: All right.
3: I called headquarters, and the boys found out he withdrew $10,000 about 2 weeks ago.
2: No kidding.
3: Another $40,000 2 days ago, the day before he was killed.
2: $10,000 for an option, huh? No wonder Baker was so anxious to keep that 9 o'clock date. $10,000.
3: Same amount.
2: Say, Faraday, what happens to Wall when you catch him?
3: Are you kidding, Blackie? I'm going to throw the book at him.
2: You may find yourself with a couple of blank pages in that book.
3: What are you talking about?
2: You're missing an important piece of evidence.
3: What's that?
2: Never mind, but take it from me. I'll get it for you.
1: Careful now, Rollins.
7: Okay.
1: If our tip is right, Joey Wall is hiding out in this apartment.
7: Should we break right in, Inspector Carter?
1: Why not?
7: Well...
1: Stand by with your gun.
7: Right.
1: I'm going to ram my foot into the door.
7: Okay. I'm ready any time you are.
8: Now. Okay, Wall, hold it where you are.
9: Oh, fine. Cops, huh?
8: That's right. You're Joey Wall?
9: You kicked my door in, you don't even know who I am? That's fine.
1: It's Wall, all right, Rollins. I've met him before. Well, Wall, what are you waiting for? Get your coat on.
9: I don't want to be inquisitive, but what are you grabbing me for?
1: Murder.
9: I suppose it won't do any good for me to tell you again. I didn't knock off Baker.
1: Yeah, come on, let's get moving.
9: Okay.
1: Wait till Boston Blackie hears I grabbed you without his help.
2: Hello, Dorothy.
10: Come in and shut the door, will you?
2: Sure.
10: Thanks. Gosh, Blackie, it's good to see you. What brings you down here?
2: Information, Dorothy, and you're the only one who can give it to me.
10: What do you want to know?
2: Who gave you the tip on the sale of the club Simpson?
10: Oh, that.
2: Yeah.
10: Now, Blackie, you know we're never supposed to reveal a source of information.
2: Well, this once you've got to tell me.
10: What's the story?
2: The murder of this guy Baker.
10: The one that happened on your doorstep?
2: Yeah. I want you to contact whoever gave you the tip and ask him just one question.
10: All right.
2: And that one question may give me the answer to this whole case.
1: Faraday?
2: This is Blackie, Inspector.
1: Oh, it is.
2: Yeah.
1: I'm glad you called. We grabbed Wall.
2: Good, but I think you're going to have trouble getting a confession from Joey Wall.
1: We caught him. We'll get a confession.
2: I can make it easier for you, Faraday.
1: Easier, not you.
2: Bring Wall down to the Club Simpson at about, say, 10 o'clock. See you later, huh?
1: Blackie, I'm warning you. If this is another of your fool tricks...
2: Don't be silly, Inspector. I'm throwing a party at the Club Simpson, after which you can throw a certain party in jail.
10: Blackie, oh, Blackie.
2: Hi, Dorothy. You got here all right.
10: You know me. Tell me there's a story, and here I am.
2: I remember.
10: It's after 10, though. You're late.
2: Sorry.
10: You said to meet you outside the Club Simpson at 10.
2: I know, but I'm waiting for the stars of the show.
10: Isn't that you?
2: Oh, no. Inspector Faraday and Joey Wall.
10: Faraday arrested Joey Wall, and if Wall is the killer, why all this rigmarole?
2: You'll find out, and soon. Hey. Yeah? There's Faraday now.
10: And he's got Wall with him.
11: Well, Blackie, we're here.
2: No kidding.
10: Anything for the press, Inspector?
11: Oh, Mr. Kilgallen.
10: Hi.
1: No, I'm reserving comment until after Blackie gets through. You may not be able to print what I have.
10: What about you, Mr. Wall?
11: I'm innocent. Blackie, frame me.
2: Hello, Bubblehead. Still guarding that door?
12: Your
2: boss in?
12: Yeah.
2: You still feel like playing, or are you getting out of the way?
12: You can go in. It's okay.
2: Hiya, Simpson.
13: Ah, Blackie. I said they caught Wall.
2: Yes, they caught him.
13: That's right.
2: You know, Simpson, I had quite a talk with Baker the night he stayed at my apartment.
13: So you said when you were here before.
2: Yes, he told me he'd taken his life savings to buy this place. $50,000.
13: Yes, that was his offer.
2: It was?
13: Yes.
2: That's all I wanted to know. Baker never told me he was buying this place for $50,000. You killed him because Wall had offered you $100,000, and you wanted to welch on your option to Baker. He knew somebody was after him. That's why he wanted to sleep at my place.
5: Blackie, surely you're jesting.
2: Am I?
5: Yes.
2: When Wall paid you
5: $100,000?
2: Huh? Dorothy Kilgallen found that out for me from your press agent. That extra $50,000 looked too good for you to lose, especially since you plan to retire. You killed Baker.
5: You can't prove a thing, Blackie. I was here the whole morning of the murder from 8 o'clock on, and I have witnesses.
2: Yeah, but where was your stooge, Herkimer? During the night, you fixed my apartment so Baker wouldn't know the time, but ballistics will match up the bullet from Baker's body with the gun your friend carries.
6: You mean this gun, Mac? All right, don't move. Don't move. My finger wants to pay you off for that wallop you give me.
5: You jerk. I could have talked him out of it.
6: I wasn't taking any chances. Come on, boss. Let's blow.
2: You're not blowing any place, Bubblehead. Your tailwind has died down.
6: Shut up, you.
2: Don't look now, but there's someone in back of you.
6: Don't try that old gimmick on me. I said to shut up.
5: I said drop your gun.
6: Oh, no, you don't.
2: Nice shooting, Faraday.
5: Lucky for you, I showed up. I heard Simpson and the stooge admit all I need to know.
2: Good, but I wasn't lucky, Faraday.
5: Hmm?
2: I planned it that way for Dorothy Kilgallen.
5: Was that why she's out in the club?
2: Sure. She did me a favor, so I promised her a scoop, and she works for an afternoon paper. By now, all the morning sheets have gone to bed.
5: Blackie, why don't you make like the morning papers? You go to bed, too.
2: Sure, Faraday, but I want to sleep where you sleep.
5: Hmm?
2: Okay, if I borrow your office...

0: Now, if any more calls come in, hand them to Sergeant Matthews. I'm busy. Goodbye.
1: Never get any work done around here with all those fool calls. Let's see, where was I? Oh, no, go away.
0: Okay, who is it?
2: It's me, Inspector Faraday.
0: Barton, didn't Mac at the desk tell you I was busy?
2: Yes, sir.
0: Didn't he tell you to report to Sergeant Matthews?
2: Yes, sir.
0: What's the matter? Don't you like the sergeant?
2: Well, Matthews is out getting something to eat.
0: And what you have couldn't wait. You just had to see me.
2: Yes, sir.
0: Well, if it's anything less than City Hall blowing up, you better start running. What is it?
3: I found a body. Did you bring it with you?
2: No, sir. It's still out on the Viking.
0: Montgomery Street. Well, if this is your idea of a joke...
2: Inspector, I saw the body on the boat, the Viking, and the boat is on Montgomery Street. Honest, Inspector. Clancy's down there now waiting for the boys from the lab.
0: A boat on dry land with a body on it.
2: Oh, yes.
0: You sit... Shut up. Barton, go out and find Boston Blackie. Bring him back here.
2: Boston Blackie?
0: Yeah. That Blackie has an answer for everything. I want to hear what he has to say about this.

0: If any more calls come in, hand them to Sergeant Matthews. I'm busy. Goodbye.
1: Never get any work done around here with all those fool calls. Let's see, where was I? Oh, no, go away.
0: Okay, who is it?
2: It's me, Inspector Faraday.
0: Barton, didn't Mac at the desk tell you I was busy?
2: Yes, sir.
0: Didn't he tell you to report to Sergeant Matthews?
2: Yes, sir.
0: What's the matter? Don't you like the sergeant?
2: Well, Matthews is out getting something to eat.
0: And what you have couldn't wait. You just have to see me.
2: Yes, sir.
0: Well, if it's anything less than City Hall blowing up, you better start running. What is it?
2: I found a body.
0: Lucky you. You found a body. Now, isn't that nice? Your first day at headquarters, you found a body.
3: Did you bring it with you?
2: No, sir. It's still out on the Viking, out on the boat.
0: A boat?
2: Yes, sir.
0: Barton, what are you talking about? What boat?
2: The boat that's lying on Montgomery Street.
0: A boat on Montgomery Street?
2: Yes, sir.
0: But there isn't any water within 5 miles of Montgomery Street. Well, if this is your idea of a joke...
2: Inspector, I saw the body on the boat, the Viking, and the boat is on Montgomery Street. Honest, Inspector. Clancy's down there now waiting for the boys and the lad.
0: A boat on dry land with a body on it.
2: Oh,
0: Clancy,
2: yes.
0: You sit... Shut up! Barton, go out and find Boston Blackie. Bring him back here.
2: Boston Blackie?
0: Yeah. That Blackie has an answer for everything. I want to hear what he has to say about this.
4: How to Dick Calmer as Boston Blackie. Enemy to those who make him an enemy. Friend to those who have no friends.

0: Hello, Gregory.
1: Oh, Linda, my love.
0: Oh, Gregory. Oh,
1: the best movie actress I ever publicized. Come on in.
0: Thanks.
1: My dear, what brings you to my humble dump at this hour of the night?
0: The police found the Vikings.
1: Wonderful.
0: Wonderful.
1: Of course. By tomorrow morning, every newspaper in the country will carry the exciting story in bold headlines on its front pages. And millions of people will read about it. Yes, my dear, wonderful.
0: Gregory, do you know what you're saying?
1: Do I know what I'm saying? Why, this is the greatest publicity stunt in the history of show business.
0: It is.
1: By the end of the week, the whole world will know that Imperial Studios is shooting the most sensational film of the country, High and Dry, directed by Eduardo Bernetti, produced by Jules Arnold, publicized by yours truly, Greg Thompson.
0: Well,
1: that's too bad, my dear. We couldn't get you a part in the picture.
0: Gregory, this whole thing with the Viking is just to promote the picture.
1: Yes.
0: Oh, that's impossible.
1: It is.
0: But the body on the boat.
1: Well, of course, I planned it that way.
0: You planned it that way?
1: Certainly.
0: That's all I wanted to know.
1: Well, Linda, my pet, what are you doing with that gun?
0: I'm going to kill you.
1: I don't think I'd like that.
0: No, no, no.
1: I'd rather have a bullet in that chair than in me. I'll take that gun. There. All right, Linda, my dear. I took the gun. Now you take a walk.
0: Blackie, what a wonderful picture.
2: Mary, you didn't really like it.
0: Well, I loved it.
2: Was I watching the same picture?
0: Of course, silly. Oh, how could anyone resist the star, Jeffrey Gordon?
2: I imagine it would be relatively easy if I were a girl.
0: Well, even you can't do anything about that at this late date.
2: No, but what do you girls see in a guy like Gordon?
0: Why?
2: Padded shoulders, moss.
0: Blackie,
2: hair.
0: His shoulders are not padded. He was a champion boxer in college. He's an expert horseman. Has his own yacht, which he sailed across the Pacific. He's 31 years old, single. Has his own house on the outskirts of Beverly Hills.
2: Whoa, slow down.
0: Oh, he's a real he-man. I read his life story in one of the fan magazines.
2: They had all that in the magazine?
0: Blackie, they write up everything about everybody in pictures. Haven't you ever looked at a fan magazine?
2: Not since the last time I went to the dentist, and the magazine was so old it carried stories about William S. Hart and Pearl White.
0: Oh, I wouldn't remember when they were stars.
2: But somebody told me about them. Mary, I think we have company.
0: Oh, so I see. Hey, who are you?
3: Boston Blackie?
2: She isn't, but I am. What do you want?
3: You. Come on, let's go.
2: Beat it, lad. I'm busy.
3: Not busy enough. Just come along quietly.
2: Excuse me, Mary. I think I will have a good time after all.
0: Okay.
2: Friend, the coat. Take your hand off it.
3: Are you coming along or aren't you?
2: To give you an evasive answer, aren't I? Now let go of it.
3: Oh, hold it. Hold it, Blackie. Inspector, face.
2: Well, you didn't give me... I almost took the law into my own hands. How come I haven't seen you around, Barton?
3: Haven't been around.
2: New on the job?
3: First day.
0: Do you like it?
3: It's a job.
2: Don't let Faraday hear you.
3: Don't worry, he won't.
0: What does Faraday want with Blackie?
3: Sorry, miss. It's supposed to be a secret.
2: Secret?
3: Yep. I think the inspector wants to tell you about it.
2: Did Faraday find a body?
3: No, I did.
0: Huh?
3: How'd you know it was a body?
2: Whenever Faraday wants me, it's murder. Come on, tell us, Barton.
3: Okay, will you hear where I found the body?
1: Hello.
4: Mr. Jules Arnold.
1: Speaking.
4: Hollywood calling. Just a moment, please.
5: Hello, hello.
4: I have your party now, sir.
5: Good.
4: Go ahead, please.
5: Oh, yeah. Hello, Jules.
1: Oh, hello, B.G.
5: You weren't asleep, were you?
1: No, no, of course not, B.G. I'm just checking our shooting schedule for tomorrow.
5: Oh.
1: What's up?
5: Well, that's what I call to find out.
1: Well...
5: Any trouble on location?
1: Oh, no, no, no, B.G. Everything's under control.
5: How's your artistic director, Bernetti, behaving?
1: Well, he still reshoots every scene till he gets it just right.
5: Oh,
1: but my. I've been hurrying him along.
5: Well, keep after him. He likes to waste time. I want that picture brought in on schedule, but don't give me a bad picture.
1: Now, don't you worry.
5: You know how much depends on it.
1: B.G., we have a stunt that'll make High and Dry the picture of the year.
5: Well,
1: a real moneymaker.
5: Yeah, it better be, I say. And you better see that Bernetti brings it in on schedule or I'll see you.
2: Hello, Faraday, old friend.
6: Come on in, Blackie. You too, Miss Leslie.
0: Oh, you couldn't keep me out if you tried.
2: Nice time of the night you had.
6: I know. I'm so sorry.
0: You know, Blackie, I don't think the inspector means that.
2: The inspector rarely knows either what he means or what the meaning is of what he says.
3: Oh, no? You know why you're here, Blackie?
0: I do. Every time you get into a tight spot, you yell for Blackie, and Blackie gets you out of it. Mm-hmm.
2: Barton told me all about your newest case. A body on a boat on Montgomery Street and not a drop of water in sight. This is yours, Faraday. All yours.
3: What's the matter, Blackie? You afraid of it?
2: Oh, don't be silly. I just want to see you solve a case by yourself. Do your own homework this time instead of taking it to Papa.
3: You can't fool me, genius. This has you stopped cold.
2: Not quite, Faraday.
3: But close.
2: But murder is your racket, and I've stopped minding your business.
3: Well, then, listen to this.
2: All right.
3: The whole thing, the body on the boat in the middle of land, mm-hmm. was all part of a press agent's stunt to publicize a new picture they're shooting in town. The name of the picture is High and Dry.
2: Somebody killed a man for a press agent stunt? Oh, Faraday, this is too much.
0: Say, Blackie, the inspector may be right.
3: Yeah, thank you, Miss Wesley. Now, listen, I know who's responsible for this.
2: Okay, Faraday, who done it?
3: Press agent for Imperial Studios, Gregory Thompson. The boys are picking him up now. Why don't you stick around while I break this case?
2: Okay, Barney. I've got nothing to do for the next 10 years.
3: I know where I'd like to put you. For life.
2: Okay, my friend. You say you can prove this murder was a stunt to get something in the newspapers. Well, if you can prove it, that's news.
3: Well, Linda... You're here. How did you find out where I live?
6: A big shot like you, Jules Arnold. Why, everybody knows everything about you and the pictures you produce.
3: What do you want?
6: Aren't you producing High and Dry?
3: Yes, of course. But why did you come here?
6: To pass on a little information. Did you know about the dead body on the Viking?
3: Of course I did. I've been on the whole thing from the beginning.
6: Oh, you can't mean that.
3: Why shouldn't I mean it?
6: You're horrible.
3: Linda, what's the matter with you?
6: You're going to find out when the police find out about you.
2: Ray Faraday.
3: Yeah?
2: We've been sitting around headquarters a half an hour waiting for your killer to show.
3: So what?
2: How much longer do we have to wait?
3: What's your rush, Blackie?
7: Inspector Faraday.
3: He's Barton. Yeah?
7: The boys are here with Thompson, that press agent you told us to pick up.
3: Well, what are they waiting for? Bring them in.
7: Yes, sir, right away.
2: Well, Faraday, your big moment has come.
3: Lay off, Blackie. And don't interfere.
7: In here, you. Inspector, this is Gregory Thompson.
8: I'm sorry, Inspector, but we didn't realize we'd be causing you so much trouble with our little stunt.
3: Sit down.
8: Thank you. Now, as I was saying, it was only a publicity stunt to advertise the picture High and Dry, a super colossal Jules Arnold production directed by Eduardo Bernetti with an all-star cast.
3: Thompson.
8: Yes?
3: Thompson.
8: Yeah?
3: 2 hours ago, one of my men found a dead body on a boat.
8: Well, you don't have to repeat it for me, Inspector. The body was on the Viking, and the Viking was parked right in the middle of Montgomery Street.
3: In the middle of
8: I should know, because I had it towed in.
3: You admit it?
8: Well, I can't see what there is to get so excited about. The body in the boat was only a stiff.
3: Only a stiff?
8: Well, certainly. I paid a medical student $5 to get me a body from the morgue.
3: A stiff from the morgue?
8: Sure.
3: You don't know that you don't know what? That stiff on the boat has been identified as your director. Eduardo Bernetti.
2: Now back to Boston Blackie. To publicize a picture called High and Dry, a picture which is still in the process of being filmed, Gregory Thompson, famous Hollywood press agent, pulls a stunt. He claims a medical student supplied him with a corpse from the morgue. And Thompson plants the corpse on a motorboat, leaves the boat in the middle of a main street. But the stunt has a surprise finish when the corpse is found by the police. And instead of being one from the morgue, is identified as Bernetti, the director of High and Dry. As we return to our story, it is the next morning, and Blackie and Mary are discussing the case.
0: I don't get it, Blackie.
2: You don't?
0: Why should Faraday release that press agent?
2: Because right now Faraday can't make a murder charge stick, and he knows it, Mary.
0: Oh?
2: Besides, they picked up the medical student who substantiated Thompson's story about the body from the morgue.
0: Well, suppose Thompson is guilty. He may run away. You know, Blackie, if Thompson did kill Bernetti, it wouldn't be the first time he's tried. He did it once before.
2: Killed him or tried?
0: Tried. About 6 months ago. Thompson tried to strangle Bernetti. The producer, Jules Arnold, had to separate them.
2: Don't tell me you read this one in your fan magazine,
0: yes,
2: too.
0: Yes, I did. I know about Bernetti, too.
2: Well, what kind of a character was he?
0: Very arty, but very capable. Treated his wife like dirt.
2: How come?
0: Brunetti had a girlfriend, Linda Stevens.
2: Oh.
0: Apparently, he had no intention of getting a divorce, but she's in town right now, staying at the Foster Arms apartment.
2: You know, Mary, you and your fan magazines have supplied motives for two people, Thompson and Linda Stevens.
0: Thank you.
2: Go out and buy a couple of the newer issues.
0: Okay.
2: Maybe you'll tell me then who actually directed the killing of that director.
9: Yes?
4: Mr. Ronald, Mr. Gregory Thompson is here.
9: Our press agent?
4: Yes, sir.
9: Send him in.
4: Yes, sir.
10: Hello, Arnold.
9: What do you want, Thompson?
10: The cops think maybe I killed Brunetti.
9: Well?
10: But you're going to tell them different. Now, I don't like you and you don't like me. But you're going to help me just the same.
9: What do you want from me?
10: $10,000.
9: $10,000? You're out of your mind.
10: You're going to give me that money, Arnold.
9: I don't have that much cash around, and if I had it, I wouldn't. Why, you...
10: Now, open that drawer in front of you. You're the producer of our picture. You got plenty of cash. Go on, open it before you get what Brunetti got.
11: Yeah, think what you're doing, Thompson. This is robbery.
10: Be glad it isn't murder. Come on, stop stalling.
11: Okay. Okay. Okay, I'll take that money.
9: You know what you're doing.
10: Sure, I'm taking $10,000.
9: Uh-huh.
10: Put it down as an advance against my salary.
9: I...
10: And just so you won't talk till I get out of town, here's a receipt.

0: Faraday.
1: Hi, Inspector. What do you know that's old?
0: I know you. Now what do you want?
1: Did you know that the dead guy, Bernetti, had a girlfriend and a wife?
0: Yeah, I checked with the coast. The wife is still out there.
1: What about Bernetti's girlfriend, Linda Stevens?
0: You tell me.
1: Mary read all about her in a fan magazine. She's in town, you know.
0: She is? Where?
1: At Foster Arms apartment. Mary and I are going over there right now.
0: Well, hurry up.
1: I don't care what kind of a suspect I pick up for you, even Stevens.
2: Hi, I'm glad we walked up these three flights, Blackie.
3: I don't know whether I am or not.
2: I get tired of waiting for the elevator in this apartment.
3: Oh, this kind of weather makes me sort of lazy, but I don't know. I don't mind the climb so much. Oh, not much. Unfortunately, though, I forgot my alpine stock.
2: You mean stick.
3: I hope. Huh?
2: Stick.
3: Oh, all right, stick. I hope Linda Stevens is at home.
2: What was that?
3: Sounded like a shot from this floor. Come on, Mary, the stuff on it.
2: Yeah, you bet.
3: Let's go down this hall. That's where the shot came from.
2: Yeah.
3: Here's Linda's apartment. Uh-huh. 306.
2: Ready?
3: Stay back, Mary, and open the door. Looks empty. I'm going in, Mary. You stay here.
2: Blackie, I'm coming with you.
3: No, all right, then be careful.
2: Okay, I will. Blackie, look. Behind that desk.
3: Easy does it.
2: Oh. Linda Stevens?
3: Probably with a nice clean hole in the back of her head.
2: Oh.
3: Huh. No place for a killer to hide here. Oh. Can't be suicide. There's no gun.
2: Oh, if we'd been here a minute earlier, we could have stopped this, maybe.
3: Yeah.
2: Why was she killed, Blackie?
3: I don't know why, but I'm going to find out.
2: Oh.
3: Look up the number of the Imperial Studios while I take a peek through her things.
2: Oh, hi, Blackie.
3: I think maybe she knew the killer, Mary.
2: Oh, why do you say that?
3: No signs of a struggle. Let's see what she had in these closets. Look at this wardrobe. Two mink coats, a mink jacket, an ermine wrap, a Persian lamb coat, and enough evening gowns to cover a chorus line.
2: Well, I still wouldn't change places with her. Oh, here we are, Blackie. Imperial Studios. You want the office number, don't you?
3: Yeah.
2: Billingsgate 75,000.
3: Thanks, Mary. I'll call it. You just keep your fingers crossed.

0: Imperial Studios.
1: Mr. Jules Arnold.
0: Who is calling, please?
1: The Boston Blackie.
0: Just a moment, please.
2: Hello.
1: Hello, Arnold. This is Boston Blackie.
2: What can I do for you?
1: I'm looking for your press agent, Gregory Thompson.
2: So am I. He stole $10,000 from my safe.
1: What was that? Sounded like a shot.
2: No, that was just some car outside having a blowout. Now, look, those cops better not let Thompson get away. I want that $10,000.
1: And they want a murderer.
2: Well, I'm not worried about that.
1: Fine, Arnold.
2: I just want...
3: Blackie, why'd you call Arnold?
1: I was looking for something. He couldn't have killed Emma Stevens.
3: Hmm?
1: She was shot only 2 minutes ago, and his offices are 3 miles from here.
3: You suspected Arnold?
1: No, not anymore. Come on, let's get out of here.
3: Aren't you going to report the body?
1: We can call Faraday from outside. Come away from that window, Mary.
4: It's a beautiful day. It's hard to believe that a girl is lying dead here in this room.
1: Come on, Mary.
3: Look at that old lady walking her peek in the...
1: Oh, yeah.
3: That man fixing a flat on his car. That little girl chasing a balloon. What a contrast.
1: Yes.
3: Murder on the inside, sunshine on the outside.
1: Mary, I've got an idea.
3: Huh?
1: Don't bother calling Faraday. Go right to his office. If he's picked up Gregory Thompson, have him grab Arnold, too. I'll meet you at his office within an hour.
5: Oh, where are you going, Blackie?
1: I'm going right out to get a killer, dead to rights.
6: Hi, Blackie.
1: Hello, Barton. Faraday in?
6: In and waiting for you.
1: Good.
6: All right. Quiet, all of you.
5: Get Blackie down. Thanks, Faraday.
7: Just in time, kid.
1: Just in time to give you your murderer, Faraday.
7: Too late, Blackie. I got him myself.
1: That's
7: you
1: right.
7: Know these people? Jules Arnold, the producer, and...
1: Hello.
7: Gregory Thompson, this
1: boy. How do
7: you
1: do?
7: We caught Thompson at the airport trying to hop a plane after he killed Linda Stevens.
8: I didn't kill her or Bernetti.
1: I don't think you did.
7: Blackie, what are you trying to pull?
1: Listen,
7: yeah?
1: All the evidence points to Thompson as the one who killed Bernetti. I'll admit that.
7: Yeah.
1: But Linda Stevens, being Bernetti's girlfriend, knew who really wanted to kill Bernetti, so the killer had to get rid of her. Arnold here is your killer.
8: Arnold killed Stevens?
1: And Bernetti.
7: This is preposterous. Why should I kill my director in the middle of a picture?
1: I'll explain that.
8: Yeah, do it now, then.
1: Okay, Faraday. Do you know what a producer's job is? It's to bring a picture in at the budget the studio sets for it.
5: Well, Mr. Arnold doesn't do that very well. I read that in a fan magazine.
7: Well, why would that mean I killed anyone?
1: I've already explained why you'd want Linda dead. Now I'll tell you why you killed your director. He was slow. The picture High and Dry was not on schedule. It was costing more than the studio had decided it should cost, and that would cost you your job.
7: How do you know that, Blackie?
1: The switchboard operator at Imperial Studios.
7: Yeah.
1: I just came from there. She also told me that Arnold would never get another job in the picture business if he didn't bring this new film in under the budget.
7: That's absurd.
1: Is it? You knew that killing Bernetti would stop the picture and cover up the fact that it was costing more than planned. And Thompson's publicity stunt gave you a great opportunity.
7: Well, I've got to have more proof than that.
1: I can give it
7: to
1: you.
7: Now, wait a minute, Blackie. You said I killed Linda Stevens, but I was in my office talking to you on the phone a minute after she was killed.
1: Arnold, remember that noise on the phone when I was talking to you? You said it was a blowout. You were right. But that blowout was right in front of Linda's apartment, placing you at the scene of the crime.
5: Say, Blackie, that's right. There was a man fixing a flat when we looked out.
1: That's what gave me the idea.
8: Blackie, how could Arnold be in the apartment at the same time you spoke to him in his office?
1: Arnold was outside the back door of Linda's apartment when we found her body. He heard me ask Mary for the number of Imperial Studios, ran down the stairs to the phone booth in the lobby, called the studio and told the operator he was expecting a call. He'd hold on while she connected him.
7: Well?
1: It works, Faraday. The call came through. The operator joined the two incoming calls and left the keys open, making the connection. I had a nice long chat with the girl. She told me all about it. Arnold's your man.
7: Nobody's going to get
5: Blackie,
7: me.
5: Blackie, watch out for his gun.
1: Oh, no, you don't.
5: Oh,
1: and he's out. And here's his gun, Faraday.
7: Thanks.
1: You can check the markings with the bullets from Stevens and Bernetti.
8: You don't have to tell me what to do, Blackie.
1: Don't I, Faraday?
8: Not yet.
1: You were going to solve this without me, remember?
8: How can I forget?
1: You can't. I won't let you.
8: Well, I know.
1: Well, this one's over. The producer of High and Dry is down and out. Mary, did anybody ever tell you how wonderful you are?
5: Yes, but I like it better when you say it.
1: Okay, have a real good time. Has anybody ever told you how wonderful you are?
5: Tell me more.
1: You know, you actually solved this case.
5: Me? I didn't even suspect Jules Arnold.
1: No, but you're remembering the story of the fight between Thompson and Bernetti. Sent us over to Linda's hotel room in time to hear the shot and clear Thompson.
5: Yeah, but what started you on Arnold?
1: Elimination. With Linda Stevens dead and Thompson in the clear,
9: There was only one other person who could have killed Benetti. Mm-hmm. The only other person who was in on the planning of that motorboat stunt, Jules Arnold.
10: Here you are, Max. Bijou Theater. That'll be 65 cents.
9: Okay. There you are. Keep the change. Looks like there's a wait for seats.
5: Latch. There's Inspector Faraday waiting in line. Inspector.
8: Oh, no, not you two again.
5: Oh, yes, Inspector. Blackie likes movies now, but what are you doing here?
8: Me? I want to see how they solve a murder in Hollywood.

0: I wonder what the natives are up to now, John. African natives, Sam, my friend, can be up to nothing or anything when that chanting starts going.
1: You're right.
0: Hey, when are you going to be finished with that newspaper?
1: Soon, then you can have it.
0: Ever want to go back to the States? Not so you could notice. I've been here 7 years, and I'm happy. Nothing back there I want, till I want to go get it.
1: You're worth a lot of dough, aren't you?
0: You ought to know. You know everything else about me. After all, when two gents find themselves the only white men in miles, 100 miles from a city, they got to know all about each other in no time at all. Hey, how's for part of that paper?
1: I'll give it all to you in a minute. Nothing interesting in it, anyhow.
0: Yeah, you see, I haven't missed a thing being away from what's laughingly known as civilization all these years.
1: Never want to see your brother?
0: Look, the only thing I want to see is that paper. Now, be a good guy and let loose, will you?
1: My turn to read it first, remember, pal?
0: Hey. Wait a minute. Yeah, what is it?
1: Your name is John Frawley. John Robert Frawley, right?
0: As if you didn't know. Why?
1: Well, according to this newspaper, you're dead.

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This evening's shows were entitled Marked Money, Killer Lightning, Broken Clock Murder, and A Boat in the Street. 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

0: Good evening, this is your hostess, Zoe. 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Tonight's titles are as follows. A Game of Cat and Mouse and The Hamster Caper of Curtis Cleaver. This set of shows aired on the evenings of June 27 and 28, 1979. 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
2: Nobody's seen hiding a hair of Beauregard Henshaw. You two know it.
3: Now, Mr. Henshaw.
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3: You're in a mental ward at a psychiatric hospital somewhere in the Northwest. The man running towards you is Matthew Henshaw, age 40, father of one of the mental patients, one of the unpredictable, violent ones.
5: Did they find him, Pa?
2: No. No, they didn't find him. We're in big trouble, Davy. I told him when they took him away, he wouldn't stay locked up in here. We've got to find him, Davy, before they do. He's liable to kill somebody. That boy's crazy enough to do anything. Anything.
3: On January 9th of this year, Beauregard Henshaw, aged 19, escaped from the Deerfield County Psychiatric Hospital. The police have an all-points bulletin out on him. He is considered dangerous. And desperately hoping to find him before anyone is hurt are his father and brother. The chase has begun. And that's only the beginning of our story.

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1: Today, in our modern cities, we speak freely of phobias, neurotic dependence, and unexplained psychotic behavior. Set back in the primitive foothills of Deerfield County, there is a mental hospital, a fortress, where dangerous patients are locked up. Beauregard Henshaw, 19, has escaped from this fortress. He is out, on the loose, on the run. It's been almost a week since his father, Matt Henshaw, and his brother, Davy, have seen or heard from him. And during that week, the police have also been searching.
2: Hey, Pa! Pa!
3: Over here, Davy. You finish your chores?
2: No, not yet, Pa. You better come in the house.
3: What for?
2: There are 2 men asking for you.
3: What for?
2: Oh, don't get mad at me, Pa. I didn't send for them.
3: Who are they?
2: They're the police.
3: No, I haven't seen Bo. Neither's my son.
2: I told him that, Pa.
3: I'm talking, Davy.
2: Oh, I'm sorry, Pa.
3: Nobody's seen hiding a hair of Beauregard Henshaw. You two know it.
4: Now, Mr. Henshaw.
3: You think we're hiding him here in the farm? You want to search like you did before? You didn't find him here then, and you won't find him here now.
5: All the lieutenant is trying to do...
3: I know what the lieutenant is trying to do. Same thing I've been trying to do. Find my son. But for different reasons.
4: I'm sure we're both concerned that he might hurt somebody. Your son is unstable.
6: He has a tendency to get violent at the slightest...
3: I know my son. I know how to handle him. But they wouldn't let me. They took him away from me, locked him up like an animal. You folks are worrying about how my son might hurt someone. Well, I know how scared you are of him. I'm more worried when you find him, you might hurt him.
2: They already did. They had him strapped down in that hospital.
3: Shut up, Davy.
2: But, Pa, I guess I'll go out and finish my chores.
4: In a minute, son. We're not through with the questions yet.
3: Yes, you are. You city folks think because I live out here on a farm with cows and chickens, I don't know my rights. Well, I know my rights. You want to know something? You bring me and Davy in for questioning. Official-like. You want to search this farm of mine? Get yourself a search warrant. Not like the last time. I talked to a lawyer. Now get off my property.
4: All right, Mr. Henshaw. We'll leave.
5: But, Lieutenant...
4: Sergeant, when the man's right, he's right. Come on, before he decides to charge us with trespassing.
3: There's the door, Lieutenant.
4: Yeah, I see it. Well, we'll be back, Mr. Henshaw, with that search warrant you asked for.
3: Yeah. I'm sure you will. We've got to find that boy, Davy. There must be some place he run to. Some place he's hiding out. Like a child waiting for us to... Hello.
7: Is that you, Pa?
3: Bo.
7: Yeah. It's me, Pa.
3: Bo. Bo, where are you?
7: I killed a woman, Pa.
3: What?
7: I said... I killed a woman.
3: Get out there and see if them fellas are gone. Hurry.
2: Sure, Pa.
3: Bo, you still there?
7: Yeah, Pa.
3: Now tell me, where are you?
7: County seat. I came to see the fair. I met this woman. She was nice at first, but then when I told her I was going to be a race car driver at the fair... She laughed at me.
3: Bo, where's your room? What street?
7: Fifth Street, Pa. Fifth and Main. Upstairs. She's dead, Pa. What am I going to do?
3: Now you listen to me, Bo. Is there a park near there?
7: Yeah, right across the square.
3: Now take the body and wrap it in a sheet. And when it gets dark, bring it across the square and bury it deep. There's soft ground around them city trees.
7: But, Pa...
3: It's going to take me and your brother a while to get there. I want that all done before we arrive. You understand me, Bo? Bo?
7: Yes, Pa.
3: Then go back to your room and wait for us. Hear me, Bo? Your brother and I are coming to get you.
7: All right, Pa. I'll do like you say. But hurry, Pa. Please, hurry.
3: I don't understand it. I told him we'd be here to town to pick him up. He said he'd wait, and his stuff's all moved out of his room. He's run again.
2: We'd better run, too, out of this town. There's police all over the place, Pa.
3: That's a big city. You'll get used to the noises. That police car ain't coming this way. No one knows about the killing yet, if there was a killing. You know how that brother of yours likes to play act, tell fanciful stories?
2: Hey, Pa.
3: You heard that landlady. Mo was the quietest young man she ever rented to. Been here a week, not a speck of trouble. There wasn't even a sign of a fight in that room.
2: But he's gone, Pa.
3: And paid his rent, too. Every red cent.
2: Where'd he get the money?
3: I don't know. A job. That's where he got the money. Bo's got a job. Here in this town.
2: Doing what?
3: The same thing he's done at Grover's Corners. Working in a gas station or a garage. You know how your brother likes to tinker with cars?
2: Oh, that's the truth. Nobody can fix cars like Bo. He always loved cars, especially them fast, sporty jobs.
3: That's right. That's why he come here.
2: Huh?
3: Look up there at that sign. What's it say?
2: County Fair Speedway. National Car Race
3: Competition. He come to see the races, Davy. Or worse, he come to be in them.
2: What?
3: On the phone. He said something about being a race car driver. I told you that.
2: That's right. That's why he killed that woman for making fun of him.
3: Keep your voice down. We ain't here to attract attention. We're here to find Bo.
2: You don't think he's crazy enough to get into one of them race cars on the speedway?
3: That brother of yours is liable to do almost anything. You know that? We better start looking for him, Davy. And we'd better find him. Fast.

0: sign that crazy son of his was ever there.
1: I'm beginning to think the boy is not as crazy as reported. He's managed to avoid capture for a week now. 5 units have been alerted. 10 good men are out looking for him full time.
0: Well, you're doing the best you can, Lieutenant.
1: Which isn't too good. 1 lead in 7 days. 1 lousy lead. Some landlady whose boarder skipped out and stole a bedsheet last night. And his name happens to be Bo. Doesn't even know his last name. Never bothered to ask.
0: They don't make nosy landladies like they used to, do they?
1: Guess not. The rooming house up ahead. She said the boy checked in a week ago. Keep your fingers crossed.
0: Yeah. Hey, wait a minute.
1: What?
0: There, across the street. On that street corner in front of the gas station.
1: Yeah?
0: Isn't that Henshaw?
1: Matt Henshaw. The boy's father. Hey, it sure looks like him.
0: It's him, all right. How can anyone forget a face like that?
1: He seems to be waiting for someone. Bo, maybe?
0: With a little luck.
1: Turn off your engine.
0: Want me to pick him up?
1: On what charge? No. Let's just see what he's up to first. There's no rush to check out that lead at the boarding house. It's cold. If Bo was there, he skipped out hours ago.
0: There's someone waving at Henshaw coming this way.
1: That would be Davy.
0: Right. Dog tired and out of breath.
1: Henshaw didn't come to town for nothing. Old car just like him never do. Is he looking for his boy?
2: I'm over here, Davy.
3: I see you, Pa. Did you have any luck?
2: No. You?
3: No. I've been all over this town.
2: Well, so have I. So have I.
3: I know it, Pa. It's just that they got so many gas stations.
2: It's a big city. Bo's out there somewhere. I just know he is. We got to find him, Davy. That body he buried last night ain't going to go unnoticed forever.
3: Yes, Pa.
2: Once the police find that, they're going to shoot him down for sure.
3: How are we going to find him,
2: just
3: Pa?
2: Just keep doing what we're doing.
3: But we're running out of gas stations.
2: And we'll start checking garages. We're going to keep going until we find your brother. Now, you check the north side of the street, and I'll check the south side. We ain't far from that rooming house he was staying in. If he was working anywhere, it was probably somewhere nearby.
3: Yes, Pa.
2: See, it's 10 o'clock. We'll give it another hour. I'll meet you back here.
3: Okay, Pa.
0: They're splitting up, Lieutenant.
1: Yeah, probably doing the same thing we're doing, looking for a bow. That rooming house lead, and now Henshaw. I have a feeling the boy's here, Sergeant. Let's get over to that rooming house and see what we can find out.
0: Right.
1: I hope something breaks soon. Henshaw is no fool. If we don't keep one jump ahead of him, we may lose the boy forever.
2: Davy! Davy!
3: Oh, yeah, Pa. I see you. I went back to that gas station to wait for you, but you weren't there.
2: Never mind that. I got us a lead. I found someone who's seen Bo.
3: You have? Where?
2: One of them garages. The first one I tried. This man there, he recognized the picture of Bo. The one I've been showing at all the gas stations?
3: Yeah, and?
2: Bo was in asking for a job. And he sent him over to a friend of his, Casey's Garage. He says Bo is working there.
3: Yippee!
2: Now, take it easy. We ain't found him yet. I'm headed for Casey's Garage right now. I want you to go back to the motel and wait.
3: The motel?
2: Yeah, here's the key. I got us a room in that place down the street. You can see it from here. Starwood Motel, room 104. We may have to hide out in there.
3: But, Pa...
2: Now, stop asking questions and get...
3: Well, I'm just worried about you going to talk to Bo alone. You know how he gets sometimes. It takes the two of us to...
2: I said get. Stop pretending you're worried about your brother. You're hoping we don't find him.
3: That's not true, Pa.
2: You're jealous of Bo. Always was. I think I'm more partial to him than I am to you. When you know I treat you both equal. Well, don't I?
3: Yes, Pa.
2: Well, don't matter. Long as you keep it in your mind, I ain't never going to let them take Bo back to that hospital. No matter how crazy or dangerous they think he is. Never.

search for Beau continues. Father and son versus the police. Who will find the elusive Beau first? Matt Henshaw, the boy's stubborn, unyielding father, insists that his son is harmless and can be soothed and calmed if approached and taken by him. Matt Henshaw hopes he's right, because if he's not, he could end up dead wrong.

0: Mr. Casey? Mr. Casey?
1: Oh, it's you, Bo. Late again, huh?
2: I can't work here no more, Mr. Casey. Can't get my pay.
1: Your pay? Only been working here a week.
2: I know that, but I gotta leave.
1: Hey, what happened to your face? It's all scratched up.
0: I don't want to talk about that.
2: I just came to get my pay. Now, give me it.
1: Okay, you're entitled to it. But remember, I gave you an advance. When you came to work here, money so you could get yourself a room, huh?
2: Give me what's left.
1: You in some kind of trouble, Bo?
2: No, I want my pay now.
1: Look, I don't even know how much it is now. Besides, Bo, I don't keep cash around here. You know that.
0: Stop making excuses. I want it now.
1: Bo, let go.
0: You're choking me.
1: I'll give you your money.
0: Let go.
1: What's the matter with you? Are you crazy?
2: Don't you say that.
1: Oh, the way you've been acting.
2: I just don't like anyone making a fool out of me. Like that girl.
1: Girl? What girl?
2: Never mind. Just give me my money so I can leave.
1: Sure, Bo. But you'll have to give me some time. Look, I'll call my accountant. He'll make up a check for you. You come back at 2:00, right after lunch. He'll be waiting. Okay?
2: Well, I gotta buy some racing gloves and goggles anyway.
1: Racing gloves?
2: So I can be in the race at the fair.
1: Oh, sure. Now, you do that. Go out and do your shopping. When you come back, your check will be waiting.
2: At 2:00?
1: 2:00. I promise.
2: Okay. I'll be back.
0: It had better be here. Bo! Is that you, Bo? Hey, wait a minute.
3: Gotta stop that boy. What's he done?
0: Don't let go of my arm. He's getting away. Bo!
3: Now you've done it. He's run off again. Now I'll never find him.
1: Are you from the police?
3: Huh? No, I'm not from the police. I mean, the boy, he hasn't done anything.
1: Well, the way you ran after him.
3: Oh, well, you see, the boy's a runaway from home. He ran off to the city to see the fair.
1: Oh, teenage runaway.
3: Yeah. Like I say, nothing to involve the police. I'm his father. Henshaw's the name, Matt Henshaw.
1: Oh.
3: If you'd give me a little information, maybe I can find him before his poor dear mother finds out about this. She's visiting her sister at Haynes Point. Break her heart if she knows the boy run off.
1: Well, is that what this is all about?
3: Yeah, that's all. Simple case of an adventure-seeking boy running off to the fair, leaving his chores to be done. Now, if you can give me some idea where I can find him.
1: Oh, right here, Mr. Henshaw.
3: You see, it's important that... Right here?
1: Yes, sir. Well, he's been working here. He came in a little while ago all upset and said he was quitting.
3: Oh?
1: Yeah, wanted his pay. I told him to be ready for him at 2:00.
3: Then, you think he'll be back at 2?
1: Oh, he'll be back all right. Boy's dead broke. Good thing you came along. He's in some kind of trouble, I think. Probably needs a father to talk to.
3: Yeah. Well, you know how that is. Boys will be boys.
1: He was uptight. Would you mind being here when he gets back?
3: Well, now, I was about to suggest that very thing. I'm staying just up the street at the Starwood Motel.
1: Uh-huh.
3: When Bo comes back, the minute you see him coming, give me a call.
1: Oh, I sure will. Thanks, Mr. Henshaw.
3: Oh, no, thank you, Mr. Casey. You're the one who's doing me the favor. Returning my little lost lamb. Well, I better be getting back to the motel and tell Davy, my other son. He's been worried sick about his little brother. We'll be waiting for your call, Mr. Casey.
1: Oh, I'll call, all right. You don't know how worried I was about that boy of yours. I had no idea who he was or where he came from. I was thinking all kinds of crazy things.
3: Human nature, Mr. Casey. Human nature. See how life works out? Once we know the truth, the answer's simple. Real simple.
4: Is that you, Pa?
5: Yeah, open up.
3: What took you so long?
4: You told me not to open it for anybody but you.
3: Did that Mr. Casey call?
4: No, Pa, nobody called. And it's almost 1:30. What you got there?
3: Trouble, Davy. Trouble. I just picked up the afternoon paper. Just came out. Look. Here.
4: That looks like a picture of Bo.
3: It's him, all right. One of them artist drawings. Close enough for some damn fool to recognize.
4: And this must be a picture of that girl he killed. There's the body they dug
3: Will
4: up
3: you in... hush up. They can hear you all the way down the hall.
4: But it's right here in the afternoon paper, Pa.
3: We're going over to that garage.
4: But, Pa, the man didn't call yet. And if we wait around that garage and the police come by, they'll know for sure that we...
3: They ain't coming by. Now, no one knows about Bo working in that garage except us. And that Mr. Casey. And he thinks Bo ran away from home and we're coming down to get him.
4: I know, Papa, but...
3: I said get your coat.
4: We'll go, Pa. We'll go. As soon as the man calls. It's only down the street. With this paper story out on the killing, we got to be careful.
3: Yeah, I suppose you're right. For once in your life.
4: I know I'm right. I know you don't listen to me much, but I try to help. Honest, I do. I want to find Bo just as much as you do.
3: There's someone outside the door.
4: Huh?
3: Put that paper away. Get it out of sight. I'll go see who it is.
4: But Pa,
3: stop shaking like that. We ain't done nothing. It's your brother they're looking for. Now get.
4: Yes, Pa. I'll wait in the next room just in case there's some trouble.
3: Yes? Who is it?
5: Open up, Henshaw. It's the police.
3: The police?
5: Come on. We haven't got time for games.
3: All right. Just a minute. I thought that voice sounded familiar. What are you doing here in town, Lieutenant?
5: Funny. We were about to ask you the same thing, weren't we, Sergeant?
6: Yeah. Mind if we come in?
3: Never knew a way of stopping you once you two had your mind made up.
5: Where's your son, Davy?
3: He's here in the other room. Where are you strangers? Country boy at heart, like me. It's all right, Davy. You can come back in. We got nothing to hide. Have we, Davy?
5: No, Pop. We just came to see the fair.
3: Right. Just came to see the fair. My boy just loves the fair. We go every year. Ain't that right, Davy?
5: Look, we don't have time to match wits anymore, Henshaw. Last night, your son killed a woman.
3: Now, that is serious.
6: You know, Lieutenant, I found this in the other room. Story's right here on the front page.
4: I put that in the trash, Pa, like you said.
5: Now, let's stop playing games, Henshaw. That son of yours is running around loose. There's no telling what he might do next. Now, if you have any idea where he
3: is... Well, I don't. Now, that's your job, ain't it, Lieutenant?
5: Well, we both seem to be doing my job. That's what you came here for, isn't it? To find your son.
4: We came to see the fair.
3: Shut up, Davy.
5: Well?
3: Maybe we know where he is and maybe we don't. If we get him out of here and nobody else gets hurt... Will you call off the hunt?
5: What are you trying to say?
3: I'm saying what I've been saying to the law all along. We take care of our own. If they let me keep Bo, this never would have happened. Davy and me, we know how to handle him.
5: That's not for the police to decide. Our job is to find him and bring him in. You settle the rest with the courts.
3: Courts? That takes months, years. You put Bo back in that hospital and tie him down again and...
4: Huh? Pa, it's 2 o'clock.
3: Davy.
5: 2 o'clock? What has 2 o'clock to do with anything? I'm talking to you, Henshaw. You supposed to meet Bo somewhere here in town at 2 o'clock?
3: No.
5: Henshaw?
3: I don't know where Bo is. Davy and me, we're here to see the fair. Now, you can ask over and over again, and you'll still get the same answer. We ain't seen Bo. We ain't heard from him, and we don't know where he is.
5: Your phone is ringing, Henshaw.
3: I hear it. Now, don't touch that phone, Davy.
5: What are you afraid of?
3: Nothing.
5: Yes, you are. That phone call is a link to your son, Bo, isn't it?
3: No.
5: No one else knows you're here in town. It was pure chance we spotted you and found out where you were staying. Now, pick up that phone, Henshaw.
3: No.
5: I said pick up that phone.

0: Vincent Price again. And here's the concluding act of A Game of Cat and Mouse.
1: Hello? Hello? Oh, there you are. I was trying to reach Mr. Henshaw. Well, this is the Starwood Motel, isn't it? Yes? Well, that's the part I don't understand. He must be there. He said he'd wait for my call. Look, would you do me a favor? Send someone up to his room. Tell him to get over here right away. I got a call from his son. The boy's going to be here any minute. He's a runaway. His father's anxious to find him. Yes? Casey's garage. It's right down the street. He knows where it is.
2: Mr. Casey? Mr. Casey, it's me, Bo. I'm back.
1: There's his son now. I'll try to hold him here. But please, tell him to hurry.
2: Mr. Casey?
1: Yeah, I'm here, Bo. I was in the office, getting your check ready for you.
2: Oh, then it's here.
1: Yes, I promised, didn't I? Then give me it. I got to get over to the bank and get some cash. They wouldn't let me have those racing goggles and the gloves on credit.
2: So you're going to be watching the big race, huh, Bo?
1: Not watching, I'm going to be in it.
2: You know, I thought that's what you said last time.
1: You mean you've entered a car in
2: the... No, I haven't a car. I'm going to get a job at the Speedway, like I got here. This time, race car driver.
1: But, Bo, you can't do that. They don't hire kids to be race car drivers.
2: Yes, they do.
1: You need a lot of experience to get behind the wheel of one of those competition cars. They go over 100 miles an hour.
2: I got experience.
1: Oh, not that kind of experience.
2: You sound like her.
1: Her? Oh, you mean your mother?
2: I haven't got a mother. My mother died when I was little. She was no good anyways. Ran off twice and left us kids all alone.
1: Then, who are you talking about?
2: Never mind. Just give me my money. I want it, you hear?
1: Sure. Sure, like I said, the check is all ready for you. Wait here. It's on my desk in the office. I'll go get it for you.
2: Okay, but make it fast.
1: Right. Don't go away. I'll be right back.
2: No, mother. Something funny going on here. Hello, operator. Get me the police.
3: Hang it up! I said hang it up.
2: Sure, Bo. Sure. Anything you say.
3: Now move away from that phone.
2: Okay. Okay, but you can put down that title.
3: Who were you calling just now?
2: Who? I was calling your father, Bo. He and your brother. Davey, I think his name is. Yeah, Davey, that's it. They're here, Bo. They're looking for you.
3: Pa and Davey? They're here?
2: Yeah, that's right, Bo.
3: No, they're not. I waited for them in my room, like they said, but they never came.
2: They did, Bo. They're here. Now, if you'll just let me make that call.
3: No, you weren't calling them. You don't know them. You were calling the police about that girl I killed last night.
2: What girl?
3: I saw these papers on your workbench.
2: I haven't seen the paper, Bo. Look, I just leave it there for customers.
3: You saw it. You've been playing cat and mouse with me, holding me here so you could call the police.
2: No, Bo, no. I just came in to get your check. Then I thought I'd call your father and...
3: Liar!
2: Look, Bo. Look. There's your check. Right there on the desk. Take it. Go on. Go on. Take it. It's all yours. You can buy those race car goggles and the gloves.
3: I can't use a check. At the bank, they'll want identification. Someone there might know about me. I want cash.
2: But I told you, we don't keep any cash here.
3: Yes, Bo. You do. Yes, you do. Right here on the desk. In this petty cash box. I saw it.
2: And I saw this, too. This gun you keep in here.
1: Oh, now, Bo. Be careful. That gun is loaded. Now, don't be a fool.
3: I'm not a fool. Don't you call me one.
2: I don't like it when people call me a fool.
1: Oh, give me the gun.
3: But I said, give me that gun. Boy. Oh.
2: I told you not to make fun of me. Now, I'm taking my money from your cash box, Mr. Casey. And I'm going to go to the fair. Too bad you can't be with me. I'm going to be in that big race, Mr. Casey, just like I said I was. And nobody's going to stop me. Not the police, nobody. Now that I got this gun.
4: Sonny, I told you there's no job open here at the Speedway for kids. Now, stop following me around like a puppy.
2: But, Mr. Schultz,
4: All right, bring number 7 in. I want every inch of it checked over thoroughly.
2: Mr. Schultz,
4: Will you please get out of my way? Listen, who let you on this track anyway? Want to get killed?
3: I'm not afraid out here. It's like I was born out here. I got nerves of steel.
4: Sure, but a body of bones and blood, and I don't want to see it splattered all over the track.
3: I can take care of myself.
4: Get those tires off. We go in 10 minutes. Where's my driver?
3: That's what I wanted to talk to you about, Mr. Schultz.
4: I see there's no getting rid of you. All right, come on with me here in the repair shop. We'll talk. Maybe I can find something for a determined young man like you to do.
3: Yahoo! I'm right behind you, Mr. Schultz. I knew if I came here, we'd be able to work something out.
5: Boy's been spotted out here, Lieutenant. Hanging around Bobby Dawson's pit stop.
6: I hope this isn't another dead end. Look, that race starts in a few minutes.
5: Hey, wait a minute. Isn't that him over there going into the repair shop with Schultz, Dawson's crew chief?
6: Yeah. Hey, quick. Round up that father and brother of his. They promised to help after they saw what he did to Casey. Here's their chance.
5: Careful, Lieutenant. Remember, he's got a gun.
6: Take off. I'll do what I can to hold him until you get back with his old man.
4: Want a job here doing what? Would you repeat that, young man?
3: I said I want a job as race car driver. I want to drive that car out there, number 7, because it's my lucky number. And I know I can win easy with it.
4: 25 years I've been around the speedways, and I thought I heard everything. But a young man of, how old are you?
3: 19,
4: who says he's a top-notch race car driver with probably 15 years' experience.
3: Are you being funny?
4: No, I'm not. You are. And I don't have time for this nonsense.
7: Now, wait a minute, Mr. Schultz.
4: Who are you? Where did you come from?
7: Well, if the boy says he's a race car driver, well, maybe you ought to give him a chance to be in the race.
4: What are you talking about?
7: Well, I could take him over to the garage back there, you know, where you keep the test cars for young drivers who want to try out.
4: What test cars? What are you talking about?
3: Yeah, who are you, mister?
7: I work with Mr. Schultz here.
3: No, you don't. He don't know you. Stay where you are.
4: The boy has a gun.
7: Now, put it down, son. Nobody's going to hurt you.
3: You're from the police, aren't you?
4: Police?
7: We're trying to help you, Bo.
3: Help me back into that hospital. That's what you're trying to do.
7: Give me the gun, Bo.
3: You stay back. I'm warning you. Stay back or I'm going to shoot you.
4: Oh, dear God. Mister, you shot him.
7: I had no choice. I'll step back.
3: No, you step back. Don't touch that boy.
7: Henshaw, I'm sorry.
3: I don't want to hear. Now move aside. You've done your filthy job. Now let me take care of my own.
2: Bo. It's me, Bo. I've been looking for you all over. Bo, don't die on me. Please don't die on me.
5: Sorry, Lieutenant. When he heard the son was in here, he ran. I couldn't keep up with him.
7: It's all right, Chad.
3: Where is he? Where's Bo?
7: Stay back, Davy.
2: He's been shot. Your brother's been shot, Davy. Help me pick him up. We'll lay him out on the table.
7: I wouldn't do that if I were you, Henshaw. He's in no condition to be moved.
2: Davy!
8: Yes, Pa. I'll help you, Pa.
2: Come on.
7: You better call an ambulance, Chad.
4: No. Don't you move.
2: He's got the boy's gun.
4: And I don't fool easy like Bo. Now, don't you move, Lieutenant. Or I'll blow your head off.
7: Henshaw, if we don't get that boy to a hospital...
4: No hospitals! Bo ain't going back to no more hospitals. Now, throw your guns on the floor so Davy can pick them up. Now, both of you. Go get him, Davy.
8: Yeah, Pa.
4: That's it. Now, bring him over here. I'll see what I can do for Bo. Meantime... You keep both those guns pointed at them murderers.
8: Yeah, Pa.
4: If Bo dies...
8: Pa, the race... The big race... Did it start yet?
4: No, Bo. Now, you just rest easy. Your brother and me, we're going to get you out of here. I'll get me some towels and stop some of that bleeding.
2: Davy... There's a phone on the wall in the other room. Let one of us go. We'll call an ambulance.
4: No.
2: If you don't, that brother of yours will die for sure.
4: Let him. After what he done, let him.
8: Pa,
2: I'm coming, Bo. I got the towels and I... Oh.
9: Oh. Lieutenant, he stopped breathing.
7: It's no use, Henshaw. Your son is dead.
9: By your hand. An eye for an eye, saith the Lord. The deeds of the wicked shall not go unpunished. Davy, I want you to point that gun at this child slayer and kill him.
2: But, Pa...
9: I said kill him.
2: I can't, Pa.
9: You can't. You can't. What can you do?
2: I'm going to let these fellas go.
9: No, Davy, no. They'll just come after us like they did poor Bo. If we kill him now, we can run, Davy. We can run.
2: Run? Where? It's no use running, Pa. I'm going to give them back their guns.
9: No, Davy, no.
2: I'm sorry, Pa. But Bo is gone. And nothing's changed. Here you are, Lieutenant. You got nothing to worry about no more. My father and me, we ain't going nowhere. Seems like he never was.

0: 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A Game of Cat and Mouse was written by Ralph Goodman, produced and directed by Elliot Lewis. Your host was Vincent Price. Our star was Tyler McVeigh. Featured in the cast were Byron Kane, John Shea, Lou Horn, Barney Phillips, William Lally, and Bill Zucker. The music for Sears Radio Theater was composed and conducted by Nelson Riddle. This is Art Gilmore speaking. 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
1: CBS News. President Carter and leaders of six other industrialized nations are meeting at this hour in Tokyo in an economic summit conference. The fuel shortage is a major topic. This is John Bohannon reporting on the CBS Radio Network. One purpose of the conference is to try to resolve differences among all seven nations on how to cope with the world's oil crisis. President Carter is described as tired and angry. Aides say he's weary because of the pace of his visit to Japan for the economic summit conference and seething with anger over accusations by French President Giscard d'Estaing that the U.S. has done virtually nothing to save oil and relieve the pressure on world oil prices. Mr. Carter is said to be even more angry over Giscard's published comment that the U.S. has been responsible for the lack of progress in American and Soviet relations. Mr. Carter will visit South Korea this weekend, but he's canceling plans to take a vacation in Hawaii. Administration officials say the president will return to Washington on Sunday. One White House aide is quoted as saying officials are concerned about how it would look for the president to be relaxing on a beach while many Americans wait in line for gasoline. The aide is quoted as saying he'd like to spend a few days in Hawaii, but he'd also like to see Mr. Carter reelected. The OPEC meeting in Geneva means higher crude oil prices. That story and other news in a moment. Ministers from the Organization of Petroleum Exporting Countries are expected to meet again tomorrow in Geneva. After adjourning for the night, word came that the ministers apparently had agreed on a compromise plan to raise crude oil prices between $20 to $23.50 a barrel. Saudi Arabia would be the only exception, selling its crude at around $18 a barrel. Some experts say this would raise the prices of U.S. gasoline pumps by about 4 cents a gallon. The strike by independent truckers began nationwide a week ago. There are now indications it may be near an end. Truckers have lifted their blockades in Arizona and Connecticut and have agreed to go back to work in Louisiana and Kentucky. Truckers are also back in Nebraska. More from Bob Thaw.
2: For Midwestern meat packers, the situation improved. So many striking truckers returned to work that several packers could resume near normal operations and recall workers laid off when the plants couldn't get enough trucks. At the Omaha stockyard, the decline in cattle volume was smaller than it had been. Truckers agree more rigs seem to be rolling now on Midwestern highways. Strikers are starting to come back because they can't afford not to. With bills piling up and no money coming in, some strikers have very little choice. Said one, face facts, either you run your truck or the bank reclaims it. Truckers concede unhappily that as more strikers go back to work, more will follow. So many packing company executives think the worst may be over, and that normal slaughter and delivery of beef will resume sometime next week. Bob Fall, CBS News, Schuyler, Nebraska.
1: Salt 2, Other Views. That's the title of a CBS News special report broadcast tonight offering a response to President Carter's report to the Congress on June 18th following the Salt 2 agreement with Russia. One of those opposing the treaty is Senator Mark Hatfield, a Republican from Oregon.
3: The United States and the Soviet Union are roughly equal today in the overall strategic balance. Since we are equal, we must ask one simple question. Why should the American public be forced to pay billions of dollars in the next decade to make the world a far more dangerous place to live? The answer is, we should not.
1: Another Republican, the GOP leader in the Senate, Howard Baker of Tennessee, warns both President Carter and Soviet President Brezhnev to accept significant changes in the SALT II agreement or risk Senate rejection. John Bohannon, CBS News.
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7: Hello, I'm Stan Martin. It's sad that many youngsters feel the only way they can make their mark on our town is with a destructive act or a smear of graffiti. One building on New York's Lower East Side stands apart from the others. Its walls are spotless inside and out. The youngsters who work and play there have earned the respect of the entire city, just as they've learned to respect themselves. I'm talking about the Boys Brotherhood Republic. The BBR has been helping underprivileged boys work their way out of the slums for almost 50 years. By giving them the responsibility of governing and policing themselves, the BBR helps create a set of values which guide its members all their lives. I know because I was a member from the time I was six, and the BBR helped change my life. It's doing the same right now for hundreds of youngsters with no other place to turn but the streets. Help the BBR turn out solid citizens. Please send whatever financial support you can to the Boys Brotherhood Republic, 888 East 6th Street, New York, 10009. Thank you.
6: Tell them plaids are out anyway. Yeah, we'll back order his silly trousers. We get the piece goods on the 4th. We finish them on the 15th. We ship them on the 15th. That means you receive shipment on the 18th. Oh, no. That's a Sunday. The 19th, at the absolute latest. I'm very sorry. Thank you. Nobody but nobody is showing cuffs this year. They're a waste of good polyester, which, by the way, no one's buying either this year. Yeah. Oh, okay, baby. Ciao. Boy, the things people expect from you these days.
8: Here's that invoice, Mr. Stanley. Are you feeling all right? You're sweating.
6: It's heartburn or something. Give me your seltzer. I feel nauseous.
9: It could be heartburn. It could be heart attack. Know the symptoms of heart attack. Contact your American Heart Association. We're fighting for your life.
10: This is Cicely Tyson. There are billions of people on our planet Earth. That two people out of that many could find each other and fall in love is, as Louise Ledlow would say, a mathematical improbability. But she and her boyfriend Curtis Cleaver have beaten the odds.
6: I love you, Louise.
11: And I love you, Curtis.
6: But...
11: But?
6: But we can't get married.
11: Why not?
6: Have you seen my bank balance lately?
11: What balance?
6: Exactly.
11: I don't care, Curtis. I don't want a house. I don't even need an apartment. A vacant lot and a tent, a sleeping bag under the stars.
6: Look, all I need is one terrific idea, then I'll be able to give you everything you've ever wanted.
11: But all I want is you, Curtis. And you've been so distant lately, light years away from me. Are you angry with me?
6: Oh, why would I be angry with the woman I love?
11: Because I can't see your vision of great things to come. Because all I see is that I love you.
6: Louise, out of the billions of people on Earth, somehow we found each other. Now, you're the mathematician. You know that it's at least a million to one shot. And, Louise, I think I'm really going to find that idea.
10: But what Curtis doesn't realize is he may find what he's looking for, but end up losing something very special to him. Something he hadn't bargained on. And that's only the beginning of our story.
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4: Well, Snellenberg Speaks is tucked away for another week.
5: And it was a long week.
4: Yeah, I missed you, too.
5: Was this edition a difficult one? Is that why you've been so far away from me?
4: Louise, every situation in the world doesn't always have a logical, mathematical reason.
5: I'm sorry.
4: Oh, I am too, Louise, really, but lately, I don't know. There are so many things spinning around in my head. Once they come together, everything will fit into place, but until then...
5: Oh, lonesome me.
4: Seems like the entire world's lonely lately. You know that column in Snellenberg Speaks, Dear Donald?
5: The advice columnist?
4: Mm-hmm. He's been buried under an avalanche of letters from students who come from big cities. There isn't all that much to do around the university, and they're lonely.
5: So what does Dear Donald advise?
4: Valley's Pet Shop.
5: Valley's Pet Shop? Curtis, look through that window. I've never seen Valley's so crowded. Why did Dear Donald recommend it?
4: Well, Valley's is the only pet shop for miles, and he sells hamsters and parakeets and small pets like that, which the dormitory house mothers will overlook. And, Dear Donald is Mr. Valley's nephew.
5: But how many poor college students can afford to pay $12.99 for one hamster?
4: $12.99?
5: Look at the sign in the window.
4: For a little ball of fluff?
5: Expensive fluff, if you ask me.
4: I wonder why Valley charges that much. Hey, I would imagine hamsters practically raise themselves. Don't eat much.
5: Well, come on, Curtis. Our one day together is quickly dwindling away.
4: Louise, wait. Yeah? I'm getting it. No, gone. It's right on the tip of my fingers and it's gone.
5: Good.
4: Good? How can you say that, Louise? All this thinking all the time. I'm doing it for us. So we'd have more time together, lots of money. Wouldn't have to slave away doing
5: you
4: all...
5: You won't change your mind, will you? You don't intend on getting married until we're millionaires.
4: Well, maybe just half a millionaires.
5: At the rate we're going, we can celebrate getting married and getting Social Security in one grand sweep.
4: Ah, you know I want to get married very, very much, but not until we're more independent financially.
5: And when do you think our Independence Day will happen, Curtis?
4: Louise, I can feel it within my grasp. Think for a minute, Louise. Just look around you at all the super ideas other people have had that have made it big. Look at the pet rock.
5: And how much thinking did it take to pick up a rock and put it in a box?
4: But that guy was probably straining for years. Then in one golden moment, whammo! Or how about the saying, keep on trucking? Three little words on T-shirts, buttons, bumper stickers. They've gotten worldwide attention.
5: Curtis, all I'm asking is your attention to three little words that are very important to me right now. I love you.
4: Louise, just a couple of minutes. I want to go inside the pet shop and look around, huh? Please?
5: I guess I wouldn't be so in love with you if you weren't a crazy genius. Lead on.
4: Sure is a good Snellenberg U turnout.
6: Hello there. May I help you?
4: We're just looking around. Thanks, Mr. Valley.
6: Well, may I suggest a speciality this week? Right over here. Hamsters.
4: So, that's a hamster. Never saw one close up.
6: Adorable little creatures, aren't they?
5: They look like fat mice.
6: Mm. Ah, you're interested in mice. Oh, well, that cage is...
4: Oh, here, here, I'll take this book. All about hamsters.
6: Very good, sir. That's $5.95. Ring up 631 with tax.
5: Curtis, 631 with tax?
4: Trust me, Louise. I've got this feeling. It keeps coming back. I'm really close to something.
7: Mr. Valley, Mr. Valley, I've got a complaint.
6: Complaint? About what?
7: Your unfair prices. Dear Donald advised me to get a little hamster to keep me company in the dorm, but I'm a student and I'm poor.
6: Sir, I sympathize with your problem, but believe me, I'm not price gouging. You could get them cheaper direct from a breeder. But the closest is way over in Marlow.
7: Oh, gee, this is terrible. All I want is a little companionship. A little love.
4: Love!
5: Curtis, please, everyone's watching.
4: Love, love, love, love, Louise. It's all right here. This book is all about it.
5: The book is about hamsters, Curtis.
4: Love, love, love. That's what we all need. That's what we all want. Love.
5: Curtis, I think you need some fresh air.
4: And I'm going to get some. We're millionaires. Millionaires.
6: Who, what was that?
5: That, I'll have you know, is a world-famous million-to-one-shot millionaire. 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
3: By the time Louise catches up with Curtis, he's halfway up Main Street. Curtis has had a vision in Valley's pet shop, and he wants to start turning his dream into a reality. But Louise has other ideas.
5: Curtis! Curtis! Are you all right?
4: Guess where I'm going.
5: Over the deep end. I give up.
4: This is it, Louise.
5: You've got an idea?
4: Louise, we're going to be independently wealthy, socially secure.
5: Well, this must be some idea.
4: Love makes the world go round, Louise, and it's going to make us rich. Look, I'll take you home because I've got to start working on it immediately. I promise we'll have plenty of time together later.
5: Take me home?
4: Yeah, I have lots of organizing to do.
5: Couldn't use my help?
4: Well, I don't think you want to spend your free time.
5: I know I'm the mathematician of this team, always dealing with realities, certainties, and sure things. But it's dull sometimes, you know? Always finding out in advance how something will turn out.
4: Your logical mind has kept my feet on the ground when my head was in the clouds. Many times.
5: And I don't know if that was right of me or not. Curtis, your world is so topsy-turvy, upside down and totally unpredictable. But very, very exciting. So at least, for a little while, can I share your scheme with you?
4: You want to hear about it first?
5: I love you and I trust you. Just tell me what to do first. On our way to the first million?
4: Well, we get a loan.
5: But we have no collateral, Curtis. Who'll give us a loan without collateral?
4: Oh,
13: Curtis. Oh, this is a great surprise. Welcome to Shoemart. How are you, son?
4: Okay, Dad.
13: And you, Louise?
5: Oh, just fine, Mr. Cleaver. How's the shoe business?
13: Well, you know what they say. There's no business like shoe business.
4: Dad, can we talk to you privately for a minute?
13: Oh, sure, sure, son. Here, come on, right over here. Now, what can I do for you?
4: Loan us some money.
13: Well, sure. How much you need?
4: Well, this is to be a loan, Dad. A business loan.
13: Curtis, I'm your father. I don't loan money to my son. I give. You want a loan, go to a bank.
5: We already did.
13: Uh-huh. Oh, okay. How much of a business loan?
5: $500.
13: The separate checks or one tab?
4: We need $1,000, Louise.
5: But we shouldn't start off with such a large debt.
13: All right, compromise. $750.
5: Okay.
13: Yeah. So, what business are you going into?
4: A real moneymaker, an innovation in gimmicks.
13: Uh-huh.
4: We call it Love for Sale Enterprises.
13: Now, picture this.
4: An adorable little hamster, his liquid eyes staring out at you with an unspoken plea. Adopt me, love me. We call him Harlan the Hamster. He's our symbol.
13: A symbol for what?
4: Oh, buttons, bumper stickers, T-shirts, any place we can stamp his little image.
13: Oh.
5: In light of the present trend in fads, we believe it to be a sound financial investment.
13: Listen, my son is always a good investment, even when he goes bankrupt.
5: Bankrupt? When?
4: It was nothing, Louise.
13: Let's see. First was the souffle delivery service. That fell flat.
4: Yeah, I think we've heard enough, Dad. And
13: then the chocolate perfume that, instead of attracting the opposite sex, attracted an invasion of every insect within 10 miles. Oh, but my favorite was the plastic socks.
5: Plastic socks?
4: Louise, I was 16.
13: Yeah, problems started when the feet got hot. Socks melted, gluing shoes to feet. Very sticky situation.
4: I think we just lost our financing.
13: Oh, nonsense, nonsense. Listen, it takes years to be an overnight success. Right, Louise? Well, now what are you up to this time?
4: Hamsters, Dad. Yeah. Our pivotal product, our main draw at Love for Sale Enterprises, inexpensively priced hamsters.
13: Doesn't Valley's pet shop sell hamsters?
4: Well, yes, but he has a high overhead, a store and all. We won't have so many expenses.
5: Especially if Mrs. Cleaver will cooperate.
4: Right. Dad, we're asking your permission to check with Mom about the attic.
13: The attic?
4: Uh-huh.
13: Oh, you mean the attic on top of our house. That attic?
4: Yes.
13: Oh, you want my permission to talk to your mother about our attic?
4: Exactly.
13: Exactly.
4: Can we ask Mom?
13: Well, sure. And if she figures out what you're talking about, tell her to call me.
14: Curtis, Louise, come on in.
4: Hi, Mom.
5: Good seeing you again, Mrs. Cleaver.
14: Thank you, Louise.
4: Did Dad phone?
14: Yes.
4: I hope he didn't try to explain.
14: No, but he warned me about your explanation. He said if I understand it, I definitely need professional help.
5: It's simple, Mrs. Cleaver. We simply want to use your attic.
14: Well, that is simple. So why'd your father sound so strung out?
5: Unfortunately, Mr. Cleaver heard the unedited version.
14: Well, you're both welcome to our attic. Now, what can I do to help out?
4: Well, we'll be breeding hamsters up there.
14: I can't help.
4: Why?
14: You want to breed rats in my sparkling clean house?
4: Oh, not rats, Mom. Hamsters. Cute little money-making hamsters.
14: Fat mice.
5: My first impression exactly, Mrs. Cleaver. But Curtis has a really great idea here. It's far out, but it's great.
14: Curtis, how many cute little moneymakers are we talking about?
4: Oh, about 10 pair.
5: That's 20 hamsters to start.
4: She can
14: to start?
4: Well, Mom, they're not just going to sit there. They're going to breed.
14: Well, I don't know if my weak heart can handle so much activity going on right above my head.
4: Mom, my apartment's crammed as it is, and Louise has a little place, too, so it's either the attic or forget the whole thing. We can't afford a rent.
14: All right. But you promise they're clean.
4: Immaculate and odor-free. My book says so.
14: Well, bring the little darlings over, then.
4: We can't yet, Mom.
14: What's the problem now, Curtis?
4: Well, there's one little thing we've got to do before we bring them over.
14: Oh, and what's that?
5: Buy them.
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3: Curtis and Louise are on their way to a successful business venture. They have the capital. They're having Holland the Hamster posters and buttons and bumper stickers and notepads printed with Holland's cute little fuzzy face. They've even acquired a nursery for hamster breeding. The only things missing are the hamsters themselves. But Louise and Curtis are about to remedy that situation.
5: What else does the book say about breeding, Curtis?
4: It's so simple. Listen, the hamster gestation period is only 16 days or so.
5: Only 16 days?
4: Mm-hmm. Each litter's between 8 and 11 babies. They're weaned in 3 weeks, can be taken from their mothers in 5 weeks, mature in 6 to 8 weeks, and are ready to breed in 10 to 12 weeks. Simple.
5: For the hamsters.
4: It says here all you gotta do is keep them fed and keep them warm.
5: Well, let's see what Mr. Valley, the expert, says.
6: Yes? What can I do for you?
4: Well, we're interested in hamsters.
6: Oh, that makes a lovely pair, the hamster. Which one?
5: 10 pair.
6: 10 pair. You're going into the breeding business.
4: That obvious, huh?
6: Well, it seems to be a popular get-rich-quick scheme.
5: Oh? Lots of people do this?
4: Yeah, but lots of people don't have love-for-sale enterprises, Louise.
5: Mr. Valley, do these new breeders do well?
6: Well, let's just say that the hamsters do well. They're quite prolific, you know.
5: Yes, but the breeders themselves?
6: Well, no, they don't get rich quick. For one reason or another, the hamsters don't sell.
5: Curtis!
4: It won't be that way for us, Louise. Remember, love for sale enterprises.
5: Oh, keep reminding me, okay?
4: Sure thing.
5: Mr. Valley, I seem to have this lurid fascination for depressing information. What are the reasons the hamsters don't sell?
6: You are obviously pumping me for free information.
5: Yes.
6: Well, at least you're honest. And buying 10 pair entitles you to some helpful hints. Now, first, keep in mind at all times it is a business.
5: Right.
6: Not as easy as it sounds. You are dealing with a product that's cute, cuddly, and very appealing.
5: No offense, Mr. Valley, but I'm not fond of hamsters. They look too much like rodents.
6: Well, that's just because they are.
5: I mean, rats and mice and such.
6: I know.
4: I like the little critters.
6: Good for you. Now, what is the young lady's job in this business you're planning?
5: The young lady's caring for the finances.
6: Okay, okay. Then you, sir, will do the feeding and the caring for, right?
4: According to the book, it's not terribly involved.
6: No, but there are a few suggestions. Never buy large quantities of food that goes rancid and it sickens the animals.
4: Right.
6: And a word of caution for you and these adorable furry little balls of fluff here. This is very important. Don't name them.
5: How's that again, Mr. Valley?
4: Is that some kind of superstition or something?
6: Whoops, the customers. Just a moment. I think I've given enough information to the competition. Just wait a second till I'm finished over there, and then we'll pick out 10 nice pair, and I will box them for you, okay?
4: Sounds good.
5: It sure does.
6: I should tell you this before you buy the hamsters, though. If this business of yours falls through...
5: It won't.
4: It won't, believe me.
6: But if it does, I can't buy back the hamsters. I can't even take them for free.
5: How come?
6: Well, you see, I buy them from a licensed breeder with a very good reputation. And remember, if somebody buys a hamster from me and it gets sick or dies, I'm responsible. So I've got to know the breeders I'm dealing with very well.
4: Oh, sure, we understand. Right, Louise?
5: Sure we do.
6: Well, I'll be right back then.
5: Oh, Curtis, we could be stuck with over 200 hamsters.
4: Oh, you won't be, Louise. The posters and buttons and T-shirts and bumper stickers are ready to go on sale. Anticipation runs high. The whole campus at Schnellenberg University is talking about Harlan the hamster. I've got at least 100 advance orders for them. We won't be stuck.
5: As our financial advisor, I hope you're right.
4: Why is that?
5: Because after this hamster purchase, we're broke. Totally.
4: Oh, that was certainly a fast 750.
5: I may cry.
4: Well, we've got to spend money to make money, Louise.
5: And when do you foresee a reversal of that trend?
4: As soon as our 20 hamsters start doing their thing in our attic.
5: Oh, Curtis, you romantic devil.
4: Love for Sale Enterprises, Curtis Cleaver speaking. Yes? We're taking orders for hamsters. First litter's nearly ready for sale, but most of them are reserved. Well, you may have to wait for the second litter. Do any time now. 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That's right, just $4.98. How do we sell them so cheap? Low overhead. Don't you know anything about business? It's your major, isn't it? Oh. No, I guess a football major wouldn't know much about business. Thanks for calling. Tell your friends.
5: Any word from the nursery?
4: We're still expecting. How's business?
5: As bloated as the mama hamsters. Gotta order another shipment of posters, buttons, bumper stickers, and double-line T-shirts. At the school store at Snellenberg, they can't stock enough of them.
4: It's working, Louise. It's really working.
5: Don't shout for joy just yet, Curtis.
4: Louise, darling, unless the pregnant mama hamsters decide not to give birth, this second litter's gonna put us in the black all the way across the board. See? Phone hasn't stopped ringing. We're a success!
5: Oh, let me answer it, Curtis. I feel so important, so rich, when I say, Love for Sale Enterprises. Mrs. Cleaver! Oh, no. We'll be right over. Curtis, you told your mother that hamsters have no odor.
4: Well, the book plainly states a hamster has no odor.
5: A hamster, Curtis. A hamster.
4: And we've got over 200. Come on. Mom?
14: Oh, Curtis, just smell.
4: Oh, but they've been here for weeks.
14: Well, it was chilly last night, so we turned on the heat.
5: It's freezing,
14: Annie. And an hour later, we noticed the odor and had to turn the heat off again.
4: And the heat's been off ever since?
14: Your father threatened to sleep at the Y, and I may join him.
4: The hamsters.
5: They look asleep.
4: They shouldn't be, not at this time of day. Hey, boys and girls, wake up. Hey, gonna have to poke you all awake? Uh-oh. Louise, they're all cold and stiff.
5: Oh, I can't look.
4: Gotta call the vet, gotta call... Oh, good grief. What if they're all... All... You know...
17: Hamsters are only hibernating.
4: Hibernating, Dr. Tolman?
17: Mm-hmm.
5: Then none of them are dead?
17: Hardly. It's been so cold in here for so long that the hamsters instinctively went into hibernation. You see, adults, babies, even the expectant mothers, really, they're fine. Just in a deep sleep.

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9: Tyson again. And here's the concluding act of The Hamster Caper of Curtis Cleaver.
10: Yeah, it's food poisoning, all right.
0: Oh, no. Oh, I'm a murderess.
10: No. They will be all right as long as they get no more of that bargain basement food that you were giving them.
1: That, Dr. Tober, is a promise.
10: Good. Now, they need a tonic to cleanse their systems, and they need to be watched for the next 48 hours in case some of them are sicker than the others.
1: You mean watched constantly?
10: Yeah, if you want to ensure their good health.
0: Look, this whole mess is my fault, so we'll move them to my place. It's close to the university, so I can drive over and back every couple of hours to check on them. Will that be all right, Dr. Tober?
10: Yeah, I think so. But kids, please, try to make this the last move. Hamsters are many things to many people, but good travelers they're not.
1: How goes the hamster sitting, Louise?
0: Okay, I guess. I guess they're all okay so far.
1: Great. Tomorrow morning at 10, we got a meeting with the T-shirt people about expanding to Harlem the Hamster jackets, sweatsuits, hats, sneakers.
0: Sure.
1: Then we meet with the poster people at 11 about printing up stationery and notebooks, and maybe pens. In the PM, button people want to talk to us about kites and skateboards. And a graduate art student in Snellenberg wants to do a cartoon strip called Harlem the Hamster. He's got connections, so it's worth the time.
0: Sounds terrific.
1: Yeah, the way business is expanding will... Anything wrong?
0: No. In fact, we've been getting calls from radio and TV people about interviews. Magazines, too.
1: Wow, we're really...

0: taking off. Our products are selling as far north as San Francisco and as far east as Tucson. Why, some of our people figure we should plan on going national.
1: Eve's been in labor all morning.
0: Eve? We know an Eve?
1: I didn't see any name tags on the cages, so I named some of them. Just my favorite ones. Let's see, there's Adam and Eve and Romeo and Juliet.
0: Wait a minute. Louise, we seem to have a problem here. Is this the hamster hater I'm in love with? Louise?
1: I never hated them, Curtis. And they do grow on you.
0: They didn't grow on me. I mean, it is a business.
1: Excuse me, Curtis.
0: Well, where are you going? Well, we haven't finished our conversation.
1: To check the nursery. Be right back.
0: Great. Just great. And she was the stable member of our team.
1: Oh, Curtis. Curtis. Juliet's had 9 babies, and Eve's had 11.
0: What? What? That's 498 times 20?
1: Curtis, they're just babies. Don't be so cold-hearted.
0: We're in business, Louise. Now, let's see. Since the second litter's arriving, we can get rid of the first. I'll advertise in the next Snellenberg Speaks that everyone who ordered a love-for-sale hamster can stop by and pick it up.
1: But the special Harlan the Hamster carrying cases haven't come in yet.
0: Well, I'll get some regular boxes from my dad at Shoe Mart. Kids over at school are so eager, they won't care. They just want their hamsters. I'll bring the boxes over here.
1: So soon?
0: Yes, Louise, yes. Now we finally start raking in the dough. At last, monetary return. And let me tell you, those college students are going to be thrilled when they finally have little furry pets to love. Louise, love for sale is a reality. I don't understand why all you students are so upset. Myron, are you the spokesperson?
2: Yes, I'm. Let me talk. We all decided to stop by your office to settle something. Now, where are the hamsters that we paid for?
0: Well, like the announcement said in Snellenberg Speaks, at 50 to 11 Orkney on the front porch. Now, Louise Ludlow, my partner, is there, and she'll
2: just... We have just come from 50 to 11 Orkney, and there is nobody there.
3: Yeah, we didn't find nothing.
2: Right, no hamsters either, just those shoeboxes.
0: The hamsters are in the boxes.
2: The only thing in the boxes are these big holes.
0: Oh, good grief. The hamsters gnawed themselves out of the boxes.
2: Oh.
0: Why didn't Louise stop them?
2: Well, we gotta find... come on, gang. No, let's round up our pets. They must be roaming all over the streets of Sedgley.
3: Come on, Harriet.
2: And Mr. Cleaver, we better find them or else. Come on, gang.
0: You will. And I'll find Louise. Louise? You in there? Louise? I know you're in there, Louise. I'm using my key. Louise?
1: Yes, Curtis?
0: Why are all the lights out?
1: I'm a fugitive from justice.
0: Well, I'm turning on the lights. Oh, no. Louise, you really are a fugitive.
1: Curtis, I couldn't do it. I couldn't willingly hand these darling hamsters over to careless college clods who'd feed them cold pizza and beer.
0: Oh, Louise, you've gone maternal on me. You've gone maternal on 200 hamsters. You just...
1: 225.
0: 225.
1: We'll go and counting. Oh, I've bankrupted the company.
0: No, you haven't. You know better than that. The way sales are going and all the other items, we don't need to sell hamsters to turn a profit.
1: Oh, we don't?
0: Of course not. But, Louise, face it. We cannot keep 225 pets.
1: Oh, 226. Oh, don't answer it. It's been ringing for hours.
0: Time to pay our debt to society, Louise. Love for Sale Enterprises. Hello? Dear Donald who? Oh, yeah, Dear Donald from the newsletter. How are you? Oh, he does? Sure, send him right over. We'll talk to him. Bye. That was Dear Donald. His uncle, Mr. Valley, wants to talk to us. He's coming right over. I guess he's starting to feel the competition. I don't see how. Once he gets a look at our hamster population, he'll know we're not stealing away his hamster business. We haven't unloaded one of these little dickens.
1: Maybe he's angry that we're underpricing him.
0: Hey, Louise, hold up there. Listen to us. Did you just hear us?
1: What?
0: Don't you hear it? We're talking like business partners.
1: Yeah, so?
0: What did we start out as?
1: Well... What?
0: Louise, has it been so long ago? We started out as lovers.
1: Lovers?
0: Yeah. Louise, we found a one-in-a-million dream, but we lost something much more precious. Each other.
1: Oh, Curtis.
0: I'll get it.
4: Well, hello, Curtis, Louise. You want to know something? You two have become real celebrities, and you're doing very, very well. Look at the lovely hamsters you're breeding. Hey, this one's a real winner.
1: Oh, that's one of Adam and Eve's babies.
4: Oh, no, you did it. Yeah. You named them.
0: Just a favored few. And that's what you warned us about, isn't it?
4: You give something a name, an identity. It's no longer business, it's personal. You can't give a friend away.
1: That's what we're finding out.
4: I've come with a proposition that may help you resolve your problems. You see, I would like to buy into your business. I've got some money tucked away, and I thought...
0: You want to buy in with us?
4: Curtis, in case this fact has escaped you, I will fill you in. Your love-for-sale gimmick, along with Harlan the Hamster, is the moneymaker of all time. You are unaware of this, but I have been keeping tabs on you and your business. You are going the distance, my boy, right up through the clouds to $1 million, and past that even.
0: Wow, this is something.
4: Why, with your creative genius and my connections, we can be set for life. But do you want to take on a partner?
0: Do we want a partner? Do we want a partner?
1: Yes, we want a partner.
0: So, it's okay, Louise?
1: Curtis, I just want it to be like it was before with us.
0: Yeah. Oh, okay, Mr. Valley. You got a deal, if you agree to our demands.
4: Demand away.
0: Well, first, I have complete creative control over all new products.
4: We won't tamper with success or genius.
0: Second, Louise keeps control of the bookkeeping. You'll have access to the records, but Louise handles the money.
4: She's a financial wizard. That's agreed.
0: Okay, and third, we both have a vote in all new Love for Sale ventures.
4: You got it.
0: Then you've got a deal, Mr. Valley.
4: Terrific!
0: And, we need a favor.
4: Name it.
0: Take our hamsters.
4: All of them?
1: Except for Adam and Eve and Romeo and Juliet.
0: Yeah, we'll keep several.
4: But...
0: Well, most have been purchased. You just have to be paid for and picked up.
4: Well, that's marvelous. That's very good.
0: Oh, and, Mr. Valley, since you're getting so many quality hamsters, maybe you could lower your prices so other deserving college students can afford them.
4: Why, certainly. I'll even expand my shop to accommodate them. And all the Love for Sale items I'll soon be stocking. Partner, see you later.
0: Alone at last.
1: Oh, alone at last.
0: Yeah, well, almost. I think we can keep two sets of hamsters and maybe several...
1: Oh, no more business talk, Curtis.
0: Just one more item. As creative genius, I ask you, the financial wizard, to write a check.
1: Yes, sir. The check will be made out to...
0: Us.
1: From?
0: Us.
1: Amount?
0: Oh, a couple of thou.
1: Wow, what for?
0: A hasty elopement and a long honeymoon.
1: Oh, Curtis, you mean it? What? When's the date?
0: Independence Day.
1: But that's not for a long time.
0: It's next week.
1: Curtis, Independence Day is not...
0: I beg to differ, Louise. Our Independence Day is any day we want it to be, right?
1: Now that we're almost millionaires...
0: Yeah, so by the time we wrap up business, when can we be ready?
1: At the latest... Tomorrow.
0: My sentiments exactly.
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0: 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Your hostess was Cicely Tyson. Our stars were Robert Towers and Noel North. Featured in the cast were Dawes Butler, Lillian Baeff, Jack Crucian, and Lou Horn. The music for Sears Radio Theater was composed and conducted by Nelson Riddle. This is Art Gilmore speaking. 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
7: 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Tonight's titles were A Game of Cat and Mouse and The Hamster Caper of Curtis Kleber. 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This is your hostess, Zoe, saying thanks for listening. Until then, have a good one. This-

0: Good evening, this is your host, Norman. Welcome to Audio Theater for Sunday, March 15, 2026. 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Title is as follows, S-Omonid Criminal, The Retroactive Insurance Police, The Stolen Car, and The Cigar Stand. The set of shows aired on the evenings of October 15, November 12, December 10, and 17, 1946. Now, sit back and relax as Amos Anda brings you tonight's feature momentarily. Enjoy this evening's presentation.
1: Andy, you know what day this is?
2: Certainly, Amos. It's Tuesday.
1: That's right, and Tuesday means we gotta go to work for Rinso.
3: Rinso, the soap that gets clothes Rinso white and Rinso bright, brings you the Amos and Andy Show with...
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0: the makers of Rinso invite you to sit back, relax, and enjoy the story of Amos and Andy. It's a well-known fact that husbands take their wives for granted and are accustomed to seeing them in a daily routine of housework. Tonight, however, the kingfish came home and found no wife, no supper. He's been pacing the floor, imagining everything, and his thoughts have now turned from anger to suspicion.
1: 7 o'clock at night. She ain't never been out this late. I wonder if she's getting tired of me and could be out with another... Uh-oh, there she come. I'll give her the third degree.
2: Oh, hello, George. Guess I'm a little bit late.
1: Yes, I would say so. It's 7 o'clock. Playgirl. You ain't never been out that late since we've been married.
2: I've been shopping.
1: Shopping, huh?
2: Mm-hmm.
1: I notice your lip rouge is a little faint tonight. Kind of smeared up there.
2: Why, George, what you mean?
1: Is you been close to another man... come here a minute. Let me smell some. Sweet.
2: Oh, you smell my perfume.
1: Smells like shaving lotion to me.
2: Now, George, just because I wasn't home one night in the kitchen cooking when you come home, you get suspicious.
1: Me suspicious? Ha, ha, ha. What's his name?
2: George, darling, you know
1: that... Now, now, wait a minute. Now, let me tell you something. I'll find out who rubbed that shaving lotion on you if I got to go around and smell every man in town.
2: George, it's just a new perfume I got. Now, listen, darling, remember our agreement. We must always trust each other, no matter what happens. Remember, marriage is built on faith and trust. I give you my word of honor, I was out shopping at a secondhand clothing store.
1: Well, I don't see why you had to go there. You got enough secondhand clothes.
2: George, you got to buy me some clothes like other husbands do.
1: Like who, for instance?
2: Well, look at Miss Van Poulter. She's got a genuine fox fur.
1: Genuine fur. I throw shoes at better fur than that on the back fence. She ain't got nothing.
2: Other men's wives ain't got to beg like I do. They got charge accounts.
1: What do you mean by that?
2: Well, when Miss Van Poulter wants to buy something, she just goes in a store and says, charge it to Miss Van Poulter. I'd like to do the same thing.
1: Well, it's all right with me if it's all right with Miss Van Poulter.
2: George, you simply got to get me some clothes.
1: See what is at the door there, will you?
3: Hello, Sapphire.
2: Hello, Sadie. Come on in. Now, look, George. I want what I deserve.
1: Well, you ain't gonna get it.
2: Oh, yes, I am.
1: No, you ain't.
3: Huh. You two sound like Burns and Molotov.
2: We're having another argument, all right enough.
1: And, Sadie, you stay out of this. We don't need no help.
3: All I'm going to do is to listen to both sides and see which one is right, and then pitch in and help Sapphire.
2: It's the same old thing, Sadie. I want to get a little more out of life than I'm getting. Some clothes, shoes, a new hat. Some of the little things that makes life worthwhile.
3: Now you're getting smart, Sapphire. You know, life is just like the tunnel of love. While you're going through, you got to grab what you can get.
1: Well, you just let me and Sapphire fight our own fights. We enjoy it that way.
2: You listen to me, George Stevens. If you don't give me some money, I'm going to do something that'll make you sorry.
1: Well, go ahead and do it.
2: All right, I will do it. I'll do it tonight, and you'll be sorry.
1: Well, see if I'm sorry. I is leaving. Goodbye.
3: What you going to do, Sapphire?
2: I'm going to get a job and go to work.
3: I don't blame you. Serve him right.
2: By the way, did you get the money from the charity bazaar at the meeting this afternoon?
3: Got it right here in my pocketbook. $300. You is the treasurer, so here's the $300.
2: Well, I'll put it in the bank tomorrow afternoon. In the meantime, I'll hide it somewhere around here.
3: Where are you going to put it?
2: Well, let me see. I'll put it between the sheets in the linen closet.
3: You said something about getting a job. Where are you going to get a job tonight?
2: Oh, over at the newspaper office. See, I know one of the editors over there, and he works at night. I'm going over and see him right now.
3: I don't blame you. Say, what started all this trouble anyway, Sapphire?
2: Oh, he practically said that some man smeared off my lip rouge.
3: I didn't know of a nicer way of getting it off.

0: You is really down in the dumps this morning, ain't you, Kingfish?
1: Oh, it's my wife again. She got some silly notion in her head about wanting the necessities of life. She's talking about shoes and stockings and handkerchiefs and all that stuff.
0: Yeah, wants to show off, huh?
1: Yeah. I wish I could invent some way to make some quick money, you know that?
0: Yeah, or invent something that would pay off.
1: Yeah, that inventing is a good game, all right. There's an old saying in the invention line, you invent something worthwhile and the mice will beat a better path to your door.
0: Yeah, well, what could we invent?
1: Well, what is the shortage of the need? Houses. Now, there's one. Well, now, wait a minute. There's the prefabricated houses. Them is the ones that you buy, you know, and put together.
0: Oh, no, no. A friend of mine bought one of them. Didn't work out.
1: What happened?
0: Well, he ordered a prefabricated house. They drove up and dumped 6 loads of brick on his lot and say, there it is, put it together.
1: Well, inventions pay you money, though. Look at that man that invented the fountain pen that the deep sea divers use, you know.
0: Yeah, say, you know, that pen advertisement give me an idea, and I done been toying with a fountain pen that's got enough ink in it to write for 10 years without refilling.
1: Say, that don't sound bad, 10 years.
0: Yeah, I even made a drawing of the thing. According to my figuring, the pen would stand about 4 feet high. I'd have to write with both hands.
1: Yeah. Well, I don't know, Ann. I don't like to say no right off the bat, but the thing don't seem too handy. Huh? How can a man carry a pen that's 4 feet long?
0: In a golf bag.
1: I never thought of that, yeah. Wait a minute, though. Think of something else. Wait, come here, Amos.
0: Yeah, how is you, Amos?
2: Well, hiya, fellas. Well, we had a little excitement around our way last night.
0: What's that?
2: Well, when I was going home around 9 o'clock, I see some police up the street in front of a new store that just opened, a woman's dress shop.
1: Yeah, they ought to close them things down.
2: No, there was a robbery there. Some woman went in the cash register and took around $300 and beat it.
0: And they didn't get her, huh?
2: No, they didn't. I wonder why a woman do a thing like that.
0: Well, women needs money to buy clothes with, I guess. They all want clothes. $300, huh?
2: Yeah, that's a lot of money. Well, boys, I gotta go. I got a call with the cab, so I...
1: Well, drop me and Ando off at my house, will you, Amos? We'll look in the icebox, then, and get a bite of lunch.
0: Well, ain't nothing in the Kingfisher in the icebox there, Kingfish.
1: No, unless you want to try a little mustard on one of them ice cubes.
0: Now, look here. Even that light don't work when you open the door. And on top of that, there ain't even no ice cubes in there. Your wife done defrosted this icebox.
1: Well, that was done from the main office of the utility company on the 10th of the month.
0: Well, that is the longest defrost in history.
1: Hey, wait a minute. I tell you what, I look in the linen closet. My wife usually keeps some change in there between the sheets. I get a little change, and we go out and get a hamburger.
0: Yeah, yeah, look between them sheets.
1: Yeah. She usually keep it right about, uh-oh. If this ain't Confederate money, we done struck oil.
0: Yeah? Well, bring it out here in the light. Let me see it.
1: Hey, wait a minute, Andy. Is we in my house?
0: Holy mackerel, how much?
1: Look at here, $100. There's $200. $300.
0: Yeah, where'd that money come from, Kingfish?
1: Well, wait a minute. Yeah, wait a minute.
0: What your eyes popping out about?
1: And my wife.
0: What?
1: She's done it. She told me last night that she was going to do something that I'd be sorry for. She left the house around 7:30 and she didn't get back till 10.
0: Well, what about it?
1: That store was robbed at 9 o'clock. And Amos said it was robbed of around $300.
0: Oh, yeah. Kingfish, what is you going to do?
1: Oh, me, what'll I do? I'm going to take this money so she can't spend it. Anna, do you realize what this means?
0: What?
1: Sapphire, my own wife, is guilty of petty lottery.
0: Oh, yeah, Kingfish, your wife has got you in trouble.
1: Why did I ever marry that woman? I oughta took the advice of my folks to give me years ago. You know, Andy...
3: My mama done told me when I was in knee pants. My mama done told me...
4: Said she...
3: Son...
4: A woman will sweet talk and give you the big eye. But when the sweet talking's done,
3: a woman's a two-faced.
5: You're so right.
3: A worrisome thing who'll leave you to sing the blues.
4: The blues in the night.
5: Right.
4: Now the rains are falling here. The train are calling ooh-wee.
3: My mama done told me.
4: Hear that lonesome whistle. to Tassaloo-ee.
5: Yep, my mama done told me.

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1: The water's hard as a rock in our town, but all the same, Rinso gives me heaps of hard-working suds. I've told nearly every woman in town about Rinso.
0: Yes, Rinso is especially good news in hard water communities. Because Rinso's triple action formula includes a special suds booster that makes mountains of sturdy suds even in hard water. 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
2: Rinso what? Rinso breath for...

0: Oh, I tell you, boys, I don't know what to do. My own wife, a common criminal, stealing $300.
1: Yes, Kingfish, it's not only a deplorable situation, but also quite a haul.
2: Yeah, certainly was a surprise to the Kingfish.
1: But when you phoned me and told me, I just couldn't believe it. Sapphire was at the house for supper just two nights ago.
0: I know she was. You know nobody would believe it.
1: Why, when I told my wife the news, she took a quick glance at our silverware. Kingfish, has you noticed a strange pickle fork around your house?
0: Henry, my wife wouldn't stoop to that.
2: No, she wants cash.
0: By the way, Henry, I don't want this to get out nowhere, so tell your wife not to breathe it to a soul.
1: All right, I'll phone her and tell her. She's only been over at the beauty shop for two or three minutes.
0: Too late now, yeah. I can't believe Sapphire doing a thing like this.
2: You know, this whole thing is going to finish her as far as her friends go.
0: Yeah, that's what I was thinking.
1: Oh, I don't know. I'm sure that we would all still like to have her our get-togethers. However, I think the social set will insist on frisking her on her way out.
0: Well, I don't know what to do. I got the $300 that you took. I took it out from between the sheets in the linen closet, but it looked like to me it's my duty as a citizen to turn her over to the police. But she's my wife.
1: You know, she could get 2 years in Sing Sing for this.
0: Yeah.
1: I would talk to a lawyer and get the legalized picks of this case.
0: Yeah.
2: Yeah, that's a good idea.
0: Come on, Anna, let's go over to see Gabby Gibson. Yeah, well, here's Gabby's office.
2: Yeah, look at that sign he got on the door. By appointment only.
0: Well, let's take a chance.
2: Hello there, Gabby.
3: I look here, boy. Can you see the sign on the door? I was jammed up. I'm really jammed up. You got to make an appointment. You got to wait your turn. Yes, indeed. You got to wait your turn.
0: Well, when can I get your first opening that you ain't busy?
3: You got it. Sit down.
0: Gabby, I want you to help me. I got a big problem.
3: Any problem you got is right in my line. Right up my line.
0: It revolves a sum of $300.
3: Definitely in my line. Definitely in my line.
0: But I can't pay you no fee.
3: That's the end of the line.
0: Yeah.
2: Tell him, Kingfish, tell him.
0: Well, tell me this, Gabby. Is you done had any experience with women criminals?
3: Oh, yes, indeed, yes, indeed. And I discovered when a woman turns criminal, she's got much more consideration than a man, much more consideration.
2: What do you mean, consideration?
3: Well, I once handled a case for a woman that killed her husband by stabbing him with a hatpin. Stabbing with a hatpin.
2: A hatpin? Why didn't she use a gun?
3: That was a consideration. She didn't want to wake up the children.
0: Now, listen here, Gabby. My wife has done stole $300.
3: You got a nice combination there. You is light-headed and your wife is light-fingered.
0: Yeah. Oh, this is serious, Gabby. How would you like it if you was married to a woman like Sapphire all your life and then she had to be sent away for 2 years?
3: Lovely, lovely.
2: Yeah, but listen, Gabby, what is the Kingfish going
3: to
2: do?
3: Well, somebody's got to pay for that crime. I got an idea. If you don't want her to go to the pen, why don't you take the rap or get somebody else to take it for her?
0: That's somebody else's idea. Don't sound bad. Yeah.
3: Just get somebody else to confess the crime. I don't think you'll have no trouble finding somebody. A lot of people are looking for a one-room apartment.
2: Well, listen, Kingfish, you know something? I think Shorty the Barber's our man. He done been evicted out of his room, and he ain't got no place to stay.
3: Well, that's that. Now, come on, get out of here, boys. Get out of here. I'm a busy man, really up to my neck. Let me check my calendar here and see when my next appointment is. Oh, yeah.
2: When is it, Gabby?
3: November 16th. I got to go to the dentist.
0: Listen, Andy, you got to sell Shorty on the idea of taking the rap and going to up for 2 years.
2: Yeah, I know it. Well, let's get on in the barbershop here and do it. Hello, Shorty.
4: Well, if it ain't King, Andy, I'm glad you... But what's... Hiya, fella.
0: Yeah. Shorty, old pal, I understand that you can't find a place to live.
4: No, it's terrible going from one place to another. I can't get no rest. Last night, the only place I could find to sleep was in one of them Harlem all-night burlesque shows.
2: You mean where they got them dancing girls?
4: Yeah. I didn't close my eyes until 6 o'clock this morning.
0: Shorty, we are going to do something for you that'll make you happy. We're going to arrange for something that we know you need.
4: Mm.
0: Something that will make your life sweet and pleasant for you again.
4: Oh, Kingfish. That's the sweetest thing I hear since Truman's speech last night.
2: You know something? Mr. Truman sure made millions of horses happy.
0: Shorty, how would you like to live in a big place where you ain't got to pay no rent and you get all your food for nothing?
4: Oh, man, that sounds wonderful, Kingfish. I'd like to live in a place like that for the rest of my life.
0: Well, I might arrange for it for 2 years. Well, yeah.
4: But where's the place? Where is it?
0: Oh, it's a beautiful spot, Shorty, overlooking the Hudson.
4: Mm.
0: Yeah, sort of a stone house, big. Plenty of police protection.
2: Yeah, 24-hour service.
0: Yeah.
4: Well, what's the name of the place? What's the name?
0: Well, I think they sometimes call it Felony Acres, yeah.
2: Yeah, or Larceny Manor.
0: Yeah.
4: Oh, I like it. That's what I'm looking for. Wait a minute, boys. This sounds like a penitentiary.
0: What's wrong in living there? I could get you a nice congealed roommate.
4: No, nothing's doing that. That's final.
0: Well, Andy, I guess the deal is off. I know how Sapphire would treat me if things was reversed. She just told me that marriage is built on faith and trust. And I'm going to take the rap for her. Andy, I'm going to say that I done it myself.
4: Oh, Kingfish, you mean you're going to the penitentiary for your wife?
0: Right.
4: You know something? You was a man among men. Yes, sir. You was living up to the marriage vows. You was what I call a first-class chump.

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0: Well, boys, going to the police station and give myself up.
1: Well, try to stop worrying, Kingfish, and sort of put this thing out of your mind.
0: I can't do it, Henry. This never would have happened if Sapphire hadn't stole that money.
2: Yeah, you're right. If she needed money, why didn't she just give a bad check like most people do?
0: Well, I'll try to take it. This is life, I guess.
1: Well, don't make it worse than it is, Kingfish. It ain't life. It's only 2 years.
0: Yeah, but I ain't a young man no more, Henry. I don't know if I can do 2 years.
2: Well, do as much of it as you can.
1: You know, I once read a book about prisons, Kingfish. It's called 20,000 Years in Sing Sing.
0: That's some rap, all right, 20,000 years.
2: Yeah, a rap like that might break a man's spirit.
0: Yeah, staying away for 2 years is a long time. Just think, I won't be out till 1948.
2: Well, if you put your name on the waiting list now, you'll be just in time to get a 1946 automobile.
0: Well, boys, I'll be a lonely old man up there.
1: Well, we'll try to find out when we can see you there, and we'll meet you in the visiting room and bring you something to eat.
2: You better make it a hunk of mush, because you're going to have to push it through that screen.
0: Well, this is a sad trip, boys. Don't forget to write to me now.
1: Yes, drop us a line and let us know your permanent number, Kingfish.
2: Now, try to get a number with 7 minutes, too. They is lucky.
0: Yeah, well, Andy, come on, go down with me to the police chief while I confess the crime for my wife. I know she'd do the same for me.
2: Yeah, I'll go down with you, Kingfish.
0: And, Henry, I'll say goodbye to you now. Goodbye, Henry, and there's one little favor that I want to ask you.
1: What is it, Kingfish, my pal?
0: While I was going away, try to forget what Sapphire's done. Forget that side of her. And promise me that you'll invite her over to your house once in a while.
1: Why, certainly, Kingfish. We still have the highest regard for Sapphire, and we've never questioned her integrity. But when she does come over, ask her to bring back that pickle fork.
3: Which one of you two men want to see me?
0: Mr. Chief, I is the one.
2: Yes, sir. I ain't no accessory to the crime or nothing.
3: Get to the facts.
0: Yes, sir. I just want to ask you one thing, Mr. Chief. Do you get any time off if you would turn state's evidence against somebody that's very close to you, say, like myself?
3: I don't get what you're talking about.
2: He wants to be his own stool pigeon.
3: Well, come on, let's get going. What's on your mind?
0: Well, I know that this is going to mean the penitentiary for me. I want to confess. I believe I'll come back some other time.
3: Hey, wait a minute there. You might as well come clean right now.
0: Yeah.
2: Go ahead, Kingfish.
0: Mr. Chief, I got a record as clean as a pin. I ain't never done nothing wrong that I've ever been caught at in my life.
3: Well, what have you done?
0: Well, the other night, Your Honor, I dressed up like a woman and I went into the Thompson dress shop. And when they wasn't looking, I grabbed $300 out the cash register and I run out the place.
3: So you're the one that robbed the Thompson dress shop, huh?
0: Yeah.
3: Now, listen, you. I don't know what you're up to, but you're in for a little surprise. Here, take the $300. We've already caught the crook. Now get out of here.
0: Caught the crook? Yeah, you done caught my Sapphire?
3: Well, I don't know. But if your Sapphire's a big, ugly, stupid woman about 6'2" tall, that's who we've caught.
0: Well, that ain't Sapphire. She ain't but 5'1". I know that.
2: Oh, Kingfish, that is good news.
0: Oh, come on, Andy. Let me go home to my wife.

0: So here's your $300, Sapphire. I thought you stole it, and I was just trying to protect you.
1: George, I've been looking high and low for that money that belonged to the woman's auxiliary. How could you think I stole it? How could you think such a thing of the one you is married to?
0: Well, honey, I just...
1: Listen, darling. Remember our agreement. We must always trust each other, no matter what happens. Remember, marriage is built on faith and trust.
0: Honey, I knew I was wrong to ever think such a thing about the one I was married to.
1: There ain't no excuse for it, George. How can married people ever think that the other one would commit such a terrible crime as robbery?
0: Well, I'll get the door, honey.
2: George Stevens?
0: Yes, officer.
2: Come along with me. Your wife reported you for stealing $300 from her.

0: Ladies, seems to me, if I was you, what I'd want from a wash day soap would be action.
1: Yeah. 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Now, Rinso's got 'em. 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
2: 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And it's simple as 1, 2, 3.
3: 1, 2, 3.
2: Ask for Rinso.
0: Good night, folks.
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Be sure to be with us next Tuesday evening at this same time when the makers of Rinso will again present the Amos and Andy Show. This is Carlton Cadell saying good night to all of you from all of us. Ladies, without the waste kitchen fats you've been saving, the soap shortage would be worse. So please go on saving every drop of waste kitchen fat possible. 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He'll pay you cash. And remember, more fat means more soap.

0: I never guessed why Mary didn't want to see me more often until I overheard that whisper.
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1: And now, Lever Brothers Company, the makers of Rinso, invite you to sit back, relax, and enjoy the story of Amos and Andy. Well, the old kingfish fell heir to a second-hand automobile from one of the members of the lodge hall, and he's worked hard to make it look presentable. He's now proudly showing it to his wife in front of their home.
2: Sapphire, dear, at last I has got you a family car. Look at it, honey. Ain't it beautiful?
3: How'd you get it over here, George? With a tow truck?
2: Oh, it runs, honey. I want you to hear the smooth-running motor. Oh, great motor. I'll start it up. I want you to hear the hum of it. Mm-hmm. Listen to that motor sing. Smooth running, ain't it?
3: I heard smooth running trip hammer. Oh, what's that, George?
2: Well, wait a minute. That is supposed to do that. It's cleaning out its own carpet.
3: It lays its own smoke screen, too, don't it?
2: Yeah. Now, glance at the interior, my loved one. I'll open the door.
3: The door's got a better hum than the motor.
2: Get in and sit down, darling. Nice canvas top, ain't it?
3: George, you gotta get that hole in the front of the top fixed.
2: Now, wait a minute. That hole is supposed to be up there in front. That hole lets in the wind so we can inhale the air.
3: Well, what is that hole in the back?
2: Well, we gotta exhale, too, don't we?
3: How far is this car gone?
2: Oh, it's been broken very nicely, honey. It's only gone 189,000 miles.
3: Well, this is better than nothing, George. And I'm grateful for having any kind of car. And I want to use it today.
2: Well, now, wait a minute, honey.
3: George, I got to go to the beauty shop, and I don't want to get my hair wet walking home.
2: Well, now, wait a minute. You can't have it today, honey. I got to use it for business reasons.
3: All right. I'll manage some way.
2: Honey, look here. I got a good little car here, and I know you're proud of it. You know, if I was to take it over to a dealer, I wonder what I could get for it.
3: Oh, George, a car like this should bring at least 6 cents a

0: How long do you figure we've been riding, Ironman?
1: Oh, about 10 minutes.
0: Then I guess it's safe to put it into second gear.
1: It works fine. Knocks both our hats off.
0: Yeah.
1: Hey, wait a minute. Let's stop in this lunchroom there and get something to eat. Here's the parking space.
0: Yeah, I'll stop it.
1: Well, you only missed it a half a block.
2: Another parking space right here.
0: Yeah, the fella told me that I had to use the foot brake and the emergency brake,
1: you know. Yeah, you think you can back in there? You ain't got too much space.
0: Yeah, well, now, I'll show you how to get in between them two cars. Stick your head out the window there now. Guide me there. I'll go in back. Guide me in there now.
1: Okay. Come on back. Come on back. Come on back. Whoa! Touch your wheels and go forward.
0: Tell me how I'm doing, man.
1: Keep going. Keep going. Keep going.
0: Whoa! Do you think that you could get the wheel just a little ahead of the impact? Well, I'm going to try it again.
1: Okay. Come on back. Come on back. Come on back.
0: Whoa!
1: Don't work that way, neither. You know something? The way you're going, you can get a job in a parking lot.
0: Yeah. I don't think there's an emergency brake is pulling. I've been pulling on the thing.
1: What are you pulling on?
0: This thing right here.
1: That? I've been wondering why that ventilator on the hood has been flipping up and down.
0: Well, I got to get in here. Let me back up a little. I know what the trouble is. I'm going forward in second gear. Let me get it in low once and try it. Watch this.
1: Yeah, you can hit him even better that way.
0: You better step out the car and direct me there.
1: Yeah. I'll get out and stand behind that fire hydrant.
0: Yeah, now that's the stuff.
1: Come on back. Hold it, hold it. The bumpers is locked.
0: Yeah, I'll pull up. How is that, Andy? Is the bumper clear?
1: Yeah, clear off his car.
0: You know, I think if I could go forward, that would do the job.
1: All right. Come on. Come on.
0: Whoa.
1: We come out together that time.
0: Yeah. Come on, Andy, get in the car.
1: Yeah.
0: Yeah.
1: Now, let me tell you how to do this thing.
0: Now, don't tell me. I'm going to show you how to back this thing in without your help. Let me pull up here a little here.
1: Okay.
0: Now, watch me go back here.
1: Kingfish, you missed the parking space and caved the whole side of the car behind you there. You done swiped the whole thing.
0: Yeah, well, let's get away from here. Look out the back window and get his license number.
1: Okay, I got it.
0: Hello there, Gabby. We need the lawyer.
3: I'll be within a second, boys. I'm typing out a plea.
1: What kind of plea?
3: To the typewriter company. They want to take it back tomorrow.
0: We want you to do some legal work for us.
3: At your service. At your service, boys. What's wrong?
1: Well, we just done had an automobile accident.
3: Boys, I'll have the key.
0: Yeah, we backed into the side of a car and ripped it to pieces.
3: Boys, I stopped right on the key.
1: But we can't figure out no way to pay you.
3: Case dismissed.
0: Listen, Gabby. If my case goes to court, what do you think they'll sue me?
3: All you have to do is pay the six charges. That's all you have to pay is the six charges.
0: Six charges?
3: Yeah, the judge has got to be six, and he charges plenty.
1: No, that sounds dangerous.
0: Yeah, well, what in the world is we going
3: to
0: do?
3: Take out some insurance right now, but have them dated back. Make it retroactive back to early this morning, so you was covered at the time of the accident.
0: Yeah, get them to date the insurance back a few hours.
1: Yeah, well, if our case goes to court, is you had much experience on this type of thing, Gabby?
3: Oh, yes, I remember I defended a woman once, and she was really guilty, too.
0: Oh, what happened?
3: When the jury come back with the decision, I put the girl on the stand. Put her right on the stand. It was a dramatic scene. It sure was very dramatic.
1: Oh, sure enough.
3: The foreman of the jury stood up. He looked at the girl. There she was. Beautiful, slender, about 19 years old, dressed in a slick satin tight-fitting dress. Her hair was hanging on her bare shoulders. And then the foreman spoke.
1: What did he say?
3: Lovely, lovely.
1: You know, Kingfish, if worse comes to worse, you might have to pay for that accident.
0: Yeah, but what is it going to pay with?
1: Yeah, that's right. You're broke, ain't you? Can't you sell something?
0: I ain't got nothing worth selling.
1: Could you put something in the pawn shop?
0: I ain't got nothing worth pawning. When it comes right down to it, Andrew.
4: I got...

0: Yes, and Brinsel Belt.
1: And I sent Lightning down with the license number to find out the owner of the car we hit and told him to phone us here at Van Porter's office.
2: Yeah, well, let's get on in Henry's office here.
1: Well, hello there, Henry.
3: Hello, boys. Come in.
2: How are you?
1: Yeah, well, we'd like to see you about taking out an automobile accident policy.
3: Oh, yes, I understand. You just got a new car. Happy driving, Kingfish.
1: Thank you, sir.
3: Now, just exactly what type of accident policy do you want?
1: Oh, just the ordinary sideswipe policy there.
2: Left side, too.
1: Just a policy that covers me smacking the left side of the car from fender to fender with the uncancelable bumper and taillight claws and all that stuff through it in there.
3: Well, Kingfish, you ought to take out a policy that would cover you hitting any part of a car. In case your wife is driving, science has proved that a woman can attack from any angle.
1: Agrees with you. It is dangerous, all right.
3: Oh, yes, even my own wife. Why, only last summer, she was driving me out in the suburbs. The only car in sight was a full block away, but she went for it just like she was guided by radar.
1: Yes, you're right, Henry. I'll take full coverage.
3: It's a deal. You is covered as of right now.
1: That's what I want to talk to you about. I'd like to start it a little sooner, Henry.
3: Sooner than right now?
1: Yeah.
3: Why, Kingfish, right now is the soonest thing there is.
2: It's still too late.
1: You see, Henry, all of my other insurance policies start at 7 o'clock in the morning. I just won't keep them all alike, you know what I mean? Just one of my idiot synchronicities, that's all.
3: Now, you say you want a predated insurance policy. Do you know what that sounds like, Kingfish?
1: Oh, what's that, Henry?
3: Like you has already clipped somebody.
1: Well, all right, Henry. I admit it.
2: Yeah, he done already had the accident.
1: Yeah, I wrecked the side of another car.
3: Well, Kingfish, if I was to take it upon myself to issue you a policy dated 5 hours ago, knowing that you already had an accident, a policy like that would be out-and-out fraud.
1: It would, huh?
3: Yes. And those policies run much higher.
2: You see, Henry, it was a parked car with nobody in it, so they don't know who done it.
1: Nobody sees us hit the car.
3: Well, you know, some of the owners of these parked cars that are damaged never find out who done it.
2: We're expecting to call you, Henry. I think that's for us.
3: Well, go ahead.
2: Hello?
4: Miss Andy, this is Lightning. I found out whose car that was that y'all hit.
2: Whose, Lightning?
4: The car belongs to Mr. Henry Van Porter.
2: So long.
3: Well, it must have suddenly got warm in here.
1: Yes, Andy, your head is soaking wet there. Look at your brow there.
2: No, everything's fine. Kingfish, could I see you out in the hall for a second?
1: Oh, wait a minute, Andy. No hurry.
3: Well, getting back to this accident, you made a clean getaway, huh?
1: What is you laughing at, Andy?
3: Oh, I was just thinking how the poor sucker is going to feel when he sees his car.
1: Oh, yeah. And to think that the bull guy was bogged there didn't have nothing to do with it. The whole thing was our fault.
2: Kingfish, could I please see you outside for a minute?
3: Hurry, Andy. Me and the Kingfish is getting a big kick out of this.
1: Yeah. Yeah, it's funny, Andy. Come on, get in the spirit and laugh with us.
2: Yeah. Ah.
1: Brother Andy, look here. We have got to keep this a secret and make sure that nobody, including Henry, ever find out that we is the one that wrecked his car.
2: Yeah, well, I ain't gonna say nothing.
1: Yeah, now, to make sure that our secret will go with us to the grave, let's both take the lip-sealing oath with the special hand grip of the Lodge of the Mystic Knights of the Sea.
2: All right.
1: All right, cross your arms and take both my hands.
2: Yeah. Now, to make sure this is gonna be a dying secret, we gotta hold this grip for 60 seconds, anyway.
1: Yeah, right. Then nobody will know our secret.
2: Yeah.
1: All right, let's start.
2: Okay.
1: You watch the second hand on the clock there on the mantle.
2: All right.
5: Hiya there, fella.
2: Hi, Amos. You go ahead and talk, Amos. We got to stand like this for 60 seconds because we're going to take a secret to the grave.
5: Yeah. Well, while you were holding hands there, you know, that kind of reminds me. I'd like to get my hands on a couple of guys. I was driving up Lenox Avenue this morning, and as I turned into 136th Street, I seen a couple of guys in the car back in and smashed the whole left side of a car that was parked there. They drove away right fast, but I wrote down their license number, and I gave it to the cop on the beat, and he said that he would put the note in the car that was wrecked.
2: Maybe Amos ought to get in here and hold hands with us.

0: time for none of that foolishness. I guess you all are too busy to talk about accidents, so I'll run along. So long, fella.
1: Well, Ender, instead of carrying the secret to the grave, it looks like the secret is going to carry us there.
2: Van Porter is going to know that we wrecked his car.
1: We is in trouble.
2: There you go with that weed stuff. You is in trouble.
1: Now, wait a minute here. Now, just a minute here. I was only the innocent driver. I was fully licensed by the great state of New York Motor Vehicle Code.
2: Yeah, but you was driving.
1: Yeah, but you was guiding me.
2: Well, what about it?
1: You got a guiding license?
2: Well. No.
1: Well, you is accessory to the crime.
2: I is not.
1: You is worse than that. When I knocked a man's bumper and taillight off, you had him in your hand there, didn't you?
2: Well, what about it?
1: Not only is you accessory to the crime, you accessory to the cesspit. That's what you is.
2: Yeah, they got me, ain't they?
1: But, Brother Ender, I ain't gonna let you down. Even though smacking that car was your fault, I was gonna be by your side.
2: You know something? When I stop to think about it, that's the worst accident I ever had in my life.

0: Kinda, we is really in trouble.
1: Yeah, if Henry Van Poulter gets back to his car and finds that note, we is gone.
0: Oh, yeah.
1: We ought to go over and get it out ourselves first, you know.
0: Oh, no, no. The police know the criminals always return to the scene of the crime. We can't take that chance.
1: Yeah. If we only had that note with our license number on it, there wouldn't be nothing to worry about.
0: Well, how are you there, Gavin?
2: How boys? Listen, long as Van Poulter wouldn't sell you insurance, I got another idea. Sell your car, Kingfish. Sell your car, but predate the bill of sale so the new owner would have owned it at the time of the accident.
1: Yeah. I know just who we can sell it to. Shorty the Barber. But tell me this. Tell me this, Gabby, is this thing legal?
2: Oh, yes, indeed, 100% legal, 100% legal. With just one little exception that nobody would ever guess.
0: We couldn't go to jail, could we?
2: You guessed it.

0: Hiya there, Shorty. If you got time to talk to a couple of honest men that want to do you a favor?
1: Oh, sure. I always got time. But when will they be here?
0: No. We talking about ourselves. Shorty, how would you like to buy an automobile 24 hours ago and beat the crowd?
1: No, I ain't interested, Kingsford. I don't like automobiles.
2: You don't like automobiles?
0: Shorty, does you realize that the automobile is the lifeblood and work and tears of great men like Mr. Henry Ford, Mr. Charles Nash, Mr. Walter Chrysler, Mr.
2: Lincoln Zephyr?
1: If I ever get one, I like that one made by Mr. Convertible.
0: Shorty, I got an automobile, and I'm going to do you a favor and sell it to you.
1: Well, why did you want to sell your car, Kingsley?
0: Well, the matter of money, Shorty. A man in my position just can't afford to have both a wife and a car.
2: Yeah, and you're getting a bargain, because his car is in better shape.
1: Will the car you sell me have all the accessories?
0: Oh, you'll have all of them. I guarantee you a bumper, I guarantee you a spare tire, I guarantee you everything.
1: Yeah. Don't trouble with a car, though. I might get involved in an accident.
2: You guarantee that, too.
0: Well, now, what about buying my car, Jordan?
1: I can't afford a car.
0: Tell you what I'll do. According to the morning's paper, you know, car's going up $100. But I'll date the bill of sales yesterday so you can get it cheaper.
1: No, nothing, John.
0: Look out there in front of the car there, Shorty. Mm. You know who made that car?
1: Oh, sure. That car was made by Mr. Henry Ford, by Mr. Charles Nash. It was made by Mr. Walter Clark. I don't know his first name, but his last name is Jalopy.
2: Kingfish, I don't like this. We taking a chance walking over here with a car that's banged up in.
0: Andy, look here. You've got to get that note with our license number out of the car so nobody will know we've done it.
2: Yeah, well, there it is. Van Porter's car is still standing there. Is we going right to it and get the note?
0: Well, now that we are right here... Hey, wait a minute. Here comes the cop walking down the street.
2: Oh,
0: man. Yeah, stand right up in front of the store here now like we as regular human beings. Just stand right here.
2: Yeah, he's coming all right, Kingfish.
0: Yeah, just be natural. Get that scared look off your face.
2: Listen, that look is just as natural as I am.
0: Yeah.
2: Look at you. Your lips is quivering.
0: Wait a minute. Now, let's be natural. Here he comes. Do-do-do-do-do-do-do. By the way, Miss Brown, what do you think of the upcoming election?
2: What election?
3: Hello, boys. How you do, sir? Hello. Well, it looks like winter's about on.
0: No, sir. Well, we'll get the snow and the slippery pavements. People will be falling down, having accidents and all that.
3: Speaking of accidents, I'd like to catch the two bums that backed their jalopy into this car standing here.
0: You don't need to tell me, Jonah.
3: The whole side of it's caved in, and they drove away and didn't even stop.
2: Did you see them?
3: No, but a fellow in an old taxi cab got their number, and I got it right here on a piece of paper in my pocket.
0: Yeah. You got it, you say yourself.
3: Yes, and how I'd like to take those guys into traffic court.
0: Yeah, be fun, all right. Wouldn't it, Andy?
2: Yeah.
3: The owner will get him because I'm going to give him the note with the license number.
2: Yeah, that's nice of you, all right.
3: Hit and run drivers, I hate them.
0: Yeah, wherever they is, I'll bet they're nervous.
3: What's your name?
0: My name is Pedestrian Stevens.
2: And my name is Walkin' Brown.
3: You fellas would like to see a couple of bums like that get caught, wouldn't you?
0: Oh, yes, sir.
2: Oh, yes, sir.
3: By the way, I want to go down the street and get some lunch. Here, if the owner of that car comes by while I'm gone, give him this note with the license number on it, will you?
0: Yes, sir. Just better. So long, mister.
2: Because I can't believe it.
0: Brother Andy, we ain't got nothing in the world to worry about. Come on, let's go the other way.

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1: Rinso white, Rinso white,
2: Rinso new.
1: Happy

0: few weeks ago, the Kingfish came into possession of a rather ancient automobile, which he's now trying to sell. The used car dealers laughed. The newspapers wouldn't even accept his ad. So finally, he's fallen back on what he knows from experience is his most likely customer.
1: Well, there you is, Andrew. Yeah, ain't it a beauty? Tell me, have you ever seen a car like this before?
2: No, I can't say I is. Of course, I was only 42 years old.
1: Well, Andrew, this car ain't old, you know. It's one of the last models that was made in 1926.
2: Is it?
1: Yeah, it's a great shape. It's had 300,000 miles of careful driving. Look at it there. Nice light blue color with a yellow stripe around it.
2: Yeah, you know, I've been looking at the thing here. Just what make is this, Kingfish? It don't look like nothing that I has ever seen.
1: Well, I'll explain that to you, Andy. You see, over the years, this beautiful car has got to be a combination of the best features of a lot of different makes.
2: Yeah? Well, is that a revatic?
1: Oh, certainly. Where else is you going to find a car with a Stutz Bearcat motor and an Essex rear end? Why don't you hop in the car there and start the motor up there and listen to some nice running?
2: Yeah, I'll get around over here. Hey, Kingfish, there ain't no door here on the driver's side.
1: Well, there ain't supposed to be, and there's an emergency exit. It's by order of the fire department. The other three doors don't open at all, you see. Go ahead now, sit behind the wheel there and start up, son. Push the button and listen to a purr. I'll crank it at the same time you push that. Go ahead.
2: Yeah.
1: Sound of that Stutz Bearcat engine under the hood there.
2: You know what? It sounds like the bear's trying to claw its way out to me. Tell me this. How come it stalled like that?
1: Oh, ain't nothing serious, Andy. Most likely the gasoline, one of them octanes must jammed in the transmission there, you know.
2: Yeah, well, I don't know about this car. I like them new ones with the hydroerratic drive on. I tell you what, though, I might consider the thing if the price was right. How much you want for it?
1: Well, Andrew, the base price is $20, but if you want the extras, like the motor and the wheels, it'll run you up. Well, that stuff be $400.
2: $400? Kingfish, I ain't interested in the car.
1: You ain't?
2: No, definitely not. I don't want no part of that car, and don't ever mention it to me again, neither.
1: That's right, Andrew. Keep an open mind on it there. I tell you, sleep over the thing overnight. We'll discuss it again tomorrow.
2: No, all right. Where are you going now, Kingfish?
1: Well, let's see what time it is. 6 o'clock. I gotta take Sapphire to some dance tonight. I think I'll step on into Lodge Hall here and take a little catnap. You know, I was a little tired, Andy.

0: almost left the lights on. Wait a minute. That light's coming from the outside. Must be the northern light. Maybe that's the aurora boric acid coming in. Oh, let me look at my watch here and see what time it is. Holy smokes, it's 5 o'clock in the morning. Where is I? I got to get home. I got to take Sapphire to a dance 8 hours ago. Oh, man. I'm late. What'll I do? Now, let's see. Wait a minute, that's funny. My car ain't in front of the lodge hall here where I left it. I wonder who... Holy smokes, it's way down the end of the block. Who in the world has been using my car? Well, I can't worry about it now. I got to get home and get there quick. Oh, me. Well, I'll get on in the house here. Good. Ain't no lights on. Thank goodness Sapphire's still asleep. I gotta be careful. This is like going into a cage of wild bears.
1: Is that you, George Stevens?
0: Oh, the old grizzly's awake. Good morning, sweetheart. I thought I'd hit the ball early this morning. Got dressed, made my bed up and everything. Just leaving the house.
1: Don't you give me that. Where you been all night?
0: Well, now, look here, honey. You wouldn't believe me if I told you.
1: I will believe you, Joyce.
0: I tell you, you won't believe me.
1: I will believe you.
0: All right, I dozed off at the lodge hall and didn't wake up till now.
1: I don't believe you.
0: Well, but that's the truth, honey. I was there for 11 hours. It was one of the deepest dozes I ever had. Lucky I had 3 cups of coffee before I went under, I'd still be going.
1: Not only that, George Stevens, but you were supposed to take me to a dance last night.
0: Yeah, I know.
1: I had to go to the thing unescorted, and nobody danced with me. It was your place to be there.
0: Well, that wouldn't have done no good. I can't force nobody to dance with you.
1: What?
0: Yeah, I have tried a lot of times there. Made a lot of enemies that way. Say, there's something I want to ask you. By any chance, did you come over to the lodge hall and use my car to go to that dance?
1: George, you must be out of your head. I wouldn't go near that old car.
0: Well, that's strange. Somebody moved my car. I parked in front of the lodge hall this morning, and I found it a block away from there where I parked it.
1: Listen, I ain't interested in your old car. And what's more, you certainly got your nerve coming home at this hour and expecting me to believe a trumped-up story like that. What do you think I am, nohow?
0: Listen, if I told you, we'd only start another argument.
1: You no more. I'm going in the bedroom, coming in here with a crazy story like that.
0: You is a fine wife. All I does is ask for a little understanding, and I don't get it. I tell you one thing, Sapphire. It'll be a dark day before I ask you for anything again.
1: That suits me fine, you big bum.
0: Whoever made up that expression about a man's better half ought to get a load of her. Well, I ain't gonna be able to go back to sleep now. I'll just sit up here in the front room. I'll turn on the radio. Oh, me. Life really got its problems already.
2: Those are the current developments on the European front up to this moment. Now for the local scene. In a daring pre-dawn robbery, a lone gunman burglarized the Robbins Jewelry Store on Lenox Avenue. A loss of over $2,000 in jewels was reported. The only clue to the identification of the gunman is that he made his getaway in a light blue sedan with a yellow stripe around it. And the door on the driver's side was missing.
0: Oh, me. What did he say?
2: The police have started a citywide hunt. In Washington, the Congress...
0: Holy smokes. So that's what's happened to my car. Oh, me. It was used in a robbery. They can't pin this on me. Oh, can they? Oh, me. Sapphire, I gotta talk to you. I need your help.
1: You need my help? You certainly got a short memory. Only 1 minute ago, you said it would be a dark day before you ever asked me for anything again.
0: Honey, the eclipse is here.

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0: come in, Henry.
1: Hello, Kink. Say, what's wrong with you? I never see you look so worried.
0: Well, I is, Henry, but I just can't tell you about it.
1: Oh, Kingfish, you can confide in me. After all, I have been your intricate friend for years.
0: Tell me this. Did you read in the paper about the jewelry store robbery?
1: Yes, I did.
0: Well, Henry, my car was used in that robbery. The police is looking for the car. The thing is, I was asleep in the lodge hall doing the robbery, so I ain't got no alibi to prove that I didn't pull the job.
1: Well, ain't there nobody that could testify that you were sleeping there?
0: Nobody seen me. I ain't got no witness.
1: Yes, you was in a bit of a jam. On top of having no alibi, your absence at the dance last night had everybody talking.
0: It did, huh?
1: Oh, yes. Sapphire tried to cover it up by saying you was working. That brought down the house.
0: Henry, this thing is closing in on me. What must I do?
1: Well, the only way that they can link you with the crime is through the car. The obvious thing is to dispose of the car.
0: Yeah, that's right. Dispose of the car.
1: Mm-hmm.
0: And I think I know just the disposal unit to use. Yeah. I'm going to get rid of that car fast, because they could convict me of a jewelry store robbery on circumstantial evidence alone.
1: Yes, they could.
0: Oh, I was in a mess, Henry.
1: Yes, I'd say you were, Kingfish.
0: Now, listen, Henry. You don't by no chance think that I committed the jewelry store robbery, though, do you?
1: Oh, no, Kingfish. I've known you for a long time. I know your habits and your character. You would never commit any such crime.
0: Thanks, Henry. That'd make me feel better.
1: By the way, when the heat is off, I hope you let me have first crack at that jewelry.
0: Yeah. Well, come in, Brother Andrew.
2: Say, Kingfish, you done left a message up at my place for me to come over here. What you want to see me about?
0: Well, Andy, old pal...
2: Hold it right there. Whatever it is, I don't want to hear about it.
0: Yeah, well, what's the matter, then?
2: Listen, I don't want to hear nothing that starts out with Andy, old pal. I can never afford it.
0: Oh, no, Andy. I asked you to come over here to do you a favor.
2: Oh, what's that?
0: And I done reconsidered about that car of mine.
2: I don't care what you has done. I ain't paying no $400 for that junkie.
0: Well, now, that's what I just getting at, Andy. I has done shaved the price a little. If you act fair, you can have the thing for $2.
2: $2? Well, I don't know, Kingfish. You see...
0: Would you take the car if I give you $2?
2: Tell you the truth, Kingfish.
0: Would you take the car if I give you $400?
2: Listen, Kingfish, the thing I want to know is why is you so anxious to get rid of this car all of a sudden?
0: Well, Andy, I can see that you ain't heard about the economic conditions of the country.
2: What you mean by that, now?
0: Well, you remember last year how the automobile business went from a seller's market to a buyer's market?
2: Yeah, I heard something about that.
0: Well, yesterday the thing took a turn for the worse. Yeah. It's now what they call a giver's market. That's it.
2: You mean to say, Kingfish, you want to give me the car for nothing?
0: Yeah, and I know when I was licked, boy, you really got me over a barrel. Yeah, you really sensed the trend of the time, you know it?
2: I did.
0: Oh, y'all still playing dumb on me, huh? You was a slicky, all right. I know when I was beat, Andy. Look here, I got the contract all filled out here. I done already signed my name on it. Right there where it says victim. See that? There's my name. Right there.
2: Oh, yeah. Well, I guess I was pretty smart, all right.
0: Oh, yeah. Yeah, Andy, take the pen, put your John Hancock right there, right on them dots, right on top of them.
2: Okay, Kingfish. Hey, look, I just noticed them. You done dated this thing wrong. This is dated last Wednesday.
0: Well, yes, Andy, now, I had to make the thing retroactive so that you owns the car as of last Wednesday, you see. You see, this is Sunday, and Sunday's always been illegal business for everybody except delicatessen stores, you know, and stuff like that. Sign right there, Andy, right on them dots, right on top of
2: them. Well, all right.
0: Now, put your full name there.
2: There you is. Andrew Hogg Brown.
0: Yeah, congratulations, Andy. You are now a full-fledged retroactive car owner with no kickback.
2: Yeah. You know, Kingfish, for a minute there, I think you were trying to chip me. But like you say, I was too smart for you. Hi, Amos. Come in.
0: Well, hello there, boy. Say, Kingfish, I was just talking to Henry Van Porter. That's terrible, your car being used in that holdup last night.
2: What was that?
0: Tough rig about your car there, Andy. And if there's any way I can help you in your trouble, just call on me. See you later, Andy.
2: Hey, Kingfish, you sit right where you is. You ain't going no place.
0: Yeah, well, now, wait a minute. Let go of my neck.
2: You sit back down there.
0: Oh, yeah? Fellas, now, take it easy.
2: Kingfish, I'm going to beat you to a pulp. Then I'm going to beat up the pulp.
0: Wait a minute, Andy. You wouldn't hit a man who weighed 130 pounds and was shorter than you would you?
2: Yeah, I'd enjoy hitting a man shorter than I am.
0: All right, then you and Amos fight. I'm going to get out here.
2: Yeah, come here. Listen, Kingfish, look at here.
0: Oh, listen, boy, look here. There ain't no time to fight. Whoever owns that car ought to go to the police and explain the thing. Yeah, well, why don't you take his advice, Andy? Amos is trying to help you.
2: Now, listen here, Kingfish.
0: Andy, believe me, you is the owner of the car. Hey, is that right, Andy?
2: I don't know, Amos. I just signed a radioactive contract. Put my John Hancock on it and everything else.
0: Well, all I know is, boys, that whoever owns that car better go to the police and get the thing straightened out, or there's going to be real trouble. So long, fellas. That Amos. Go to the police. Why do he always want to do things in a roundabout way, ask me that?
2: Kingfish, now, about me being revolved in this thing.
0: Now, don't try to back out of it, Anderson. You was already signed the contract. On top of that, you was revolved in another way. You remember about 2 weeks ago, you was with me when I bought them seat covers for the car?
2: Yeah, well, what about it?
0: Well, you saw me buy the material, didn't you?
2: Yeah.
0: There you is. You was a material witness.
2: Listen, Kingfish.
0: Oh, not only that, but you was with me when I bought the horn for the car, so you was accessory, too. Andy, you was in this thing a half a dozen different ways.
2: You know, Kingfish, I can get in more trouble doing nothing than anybody I know.
0: Well, don't worry, Andy, old pal. I'm going to stand by in your time of need.
2: That's the stuff. Now you're talking. What can I do to get out of this mess?
0: Well, Andy, I kind of been mulling over the thing for a while. I've been talking here. I think I done mulled myself up angles here.
2: Good.
0: Look, if the police is looking for a light blue car, why don't we paint the thing some other color?
2: Yeah, you got something there, Casey.
0: Yeah.
2: Then the police can never catch up with us. What color do you think we ought to paint it?
0: Well, we don't want to paint it no color that's going to attract attention.
2: No.
0: We want to use something that ain't conspicuous, you know.
2: Yeah. I tell you, we'll paint it that dark red color, that, what they call it?
0: Oh, that's a great color. It's called macaroon. Yeah, listen. We sure done a nice paint job on that car. Look at that. Mm. You don't look bad standing there at the curb, do it?
2: No, that's a nice shade of macaroon, all right.
0: Yeah,
2: the police ain't never going to come after us now, is they?
0: Oh, no, they were looking for a blue car, you see. We got a red one there. We was in the clear already.
2: Oh, yeah. Holy mackerel.
0: Well, what's the matter, Anna?
2: Look who's riding down the street here on one of them new two-seater tandem bicycles. Hmm. Shorty the Barber. Now I have seen everything.
0: Well, hello there, Shorty.
3: Well, I'll be doggone for the... Imagine, I never expected to see... I'll be higher, fella.
2: Hey, Shorty, that tandem bicycle you got there, that is really something.
3: Oh, yeah. Me and my gal has been having a nice ride, yeah. Whizzing around corners and everything. Oh, by the way, fellas, I'd like you to meet my gal. Permit me to introduce... it gives me great pleasure to... Wait.
2: Yeah, you must have lost her off of there someplace, Shorty.
3: Yeah, well, that's life. Say, Kingfish, didn't this car of yours used to be light blue? How come you painted it?
0: Well, now, look, Shorty, keep your big mouth closed about this, but somebody used this car in the jewelry store robbery.
3: Is that car, Kingfish?
0: That's right.
3: Well, then you fellas is in awful trouble.
2: Well, what you mean, Shorty?
3: Well, now, this is a spring thing, fellas, but the janitor of the Lennon Farm apartment, and he was up at my barbershop this morning. He was telling me that a woman that lives in apartment 622 in that building, she see the robbery.
0: You mean that a woman in apartment 622 sees the robbery, Shorty?
3: Oh, yeah. Yeah, it seems that she managed to catch the last three numbers of the license plate, and she's decided to turn the information over to the police the first thing tomorrow morning.
0: You know what that means, Andy?
2: Yeah, I hope I get an outside cell, that's all.
0: Shorty, tell me this. Who is this woman? You know anything about her?
3: Well, all I know is that the janitor was telling me that she is always entering all kinds of contests trying to win prizes.
0: In those contests, trying to win... See, wait a minute. You know, Andy, if we was to get this woman out of town, why, she couldn't go to the police tomorrow. And I think that contest stuff give us the angle we need.
2: Yeah, if she gives the police that license number, we're going to be in terrible trouble, you know that.
3: Oh, what you tell you? Don't be silly. Even if they put you in jail, they couldn't keep you there.
0: Oh, they couldn't, Shorty?
3: No, you could get a bail bond from... You could get out on a writ of... You could get out on a habeas corpus... Want to buy a hacksaw?
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0: Andy, here's a woman's apartment, 622. Her name is Miss Higgins.
2: Yeah.
0: Now, remember, the whole thing is to get her out of town so that she can't give the cops our license number.
2: Yeah, we're going to use that contest angle on her, huh?
0: Yeah, that's it. Yeah. Everybody in town has done entered that Crystal Crunchy contest.
2: Yeah.
0: And if she crazy about contests, she certainly ought to be in that one. I'll ring the bell, you know.
2: Okay.
0: Yeah, now, don't forget, I, as the head of the company, and you as the chief contest judge.
5: How do you do?
0: Madam, allow me to congratulate you. I was here to tell you that you is the winner of the Crystal Crunchy Contest.
5: Oh, you mean that I won the contest? Well, won't you come in?
0: Well, thank you, thank you. Now, let us introduce ourselves. I am Mr. Crystal, president of the outfit. And our vice president, Mr. Crunchy, couldn't make it today, but this gentleman here is the judge of the Limerick Contest, the famous poet Henry Wadsworth Brown.
5: A real poet? Oh, how charming. I've always wanted to meet a real poet.
2: Likewise.
0: Yeah. Oh, yeah. He is one of the top men in the racket. Yeah, he wrote some great poetry. Under the Village Smithy, Little Bo Peep, and all that stuff. Say something to the lady in poetry, Wadsworth.
2: Roses is red, violets is blue. I was happy to meet up with you.
0: He's a genius.
5: Oh, tell me. I'm so excited about winning the contest. Which one of my limericks won it?
0: Which one, you say?
5: Yes, I sent him three.
0: Well, I tell you, miss, all three of them won. You won win, place, and show, yeah.
2: That's right. You won the contest right across the board.
0: Yeah.
5: Oh, this is so exciting, winning the contest.
0: Mm-hmm.
5: Now, when do I get the $10,000?
0: Well, Well, you see, that is, $10,000. Well, don't stand there, Wadsworth. Say something.
2: Roses is red.
0: Excuse me for protruding, miss, but you said something about the
5: It said in the paper the first prize was $10,000.
0: Yeah, well, miss, I guess you read the rules of the contest, but you ain't read them careful enough. It said the first prize was $10,000 or a trip to Boston. Now, you have done won the all part of the contest.
5: But I don't want to go to both.
2: Would you care to try for Cincinnati?
5: I don't want to go no place. I just want to get my money.
0: Well, now, look here, miss. Don't be a sore winner. Now, here's your ticket to Boston. The train leaves at 9:15, and you'll have to hurry.
5: Well, I guess I ought to get something out of this contest, and I do have some friends I could stay with.
0: Well, here's the ticket. Hope you have a nice trip.
2: Oh, yeah, this is the best time to see Boston, right now, right away.
5: Well, I'll get packed now, but I wish I wasn't leaving till tomorrow morning. I was going someplace with my sister in the morning.
0: Your sister?
5: Yeah, she saw a robbery, and she's going to the police station to give them the license number.
0: Give me back that ticket, lady. Wadsworth, you better take another look at them limericks,
2: yeah.
0: You know.
2: So long, lady.
0: Yeah. What do you think?
2: Roses is red, violets is blue. The thing didn't work, and I think we are through.
0: Yeah. Andy, when the police get our license number tomorrow morning, we're really going to be in trouble.
2: Oh, yeah, I was really getting scared, Kingsley.
0: Hey, look who's coming to the drugstore there. Yeah, he got a briefcase under his arm. Yeah, the Calhoun, the politician. Come on out here, Jeff.
6: Hello there, boys. I ain't seen you in a long time.
0: Hey, Calhoun, we is in trouble. Could we retain you as a lawyer to defend us?
6: I'm sorry, I'm moving right along.
0: We need your help.
6: Sorry, I'm moving right along.
0: We got $10 in cash.
6: I just come to a full stop.
2: Well, listen, here's the thing, Mr. Calhoun. The car we got was used in that big jewelry store robbery, and the police got your license number.
6: Well, the thing for you to do is to switch license plates.
2: Oh, yeah. You mean switch the front one to the back and the back one to the front?
6: Kingfish, I have had a lame brain, but this friend here of yours has got a compound fracture.
0: Look, Andy, Calhoun's got a good idea there. Look here, I just remembered. Right after this last New Year's Day, one of the Lodge brothers went to Florida and left his car in my customary. He's in the lot in the back of the Lodge hall there. Been sitting there since New Year's Day.
2: Yeah.
0: We can take our place off, throw him away, and put his place on our car.
2: Oh, yeah, they'll never catch us that way.
0: Oh, this is great, Calhoun, but one thing. If the police do catch us, have you got any experience in defending these kind of cases?
6: Experience? In one of my biggest cases, I defended a fella that's dollar man.
2: Yeah, well, what happened with the thing?
6: Nothing to it. I asked for a short trial, made a short speech to the jury, and asked the judge for a short sentence.
0: Well, how did your client come out?
6: On a long

0: Well, Kingfish, we sure got out of that mess all right.
1: Yeah, Andy, with them license plates from that other car on here, we ain't got nothing to worry about now.
0: Yeah, I'm breathing a lot easier now.
1: Yeah, yeah. And you know something? My car never runs better. Done had the motor tuned up and everything.
0: Wait a minute. Your car? Kingfish, ain't you got the future tense messed up with the past popsicle or something?
1: What do you mean, Andy?
0: Well, after all, Kingfish, I done signed a contract saying you give me this thing.
1: And look, I done meaning to explain this to you. That contract was on the basis of a quick-term option, and your franchise done first fired. You ain't got no more right to this thing,
0: yeah? Wait a minute here. This is the dirtiest trick you done ever pulled.
1: Well,
0: on
1: you
0: me.
1: Are through with the car. It belongs to me.
0: Oh, wait a minute. I don't never want to have nothing to do with you again. Stop this car and let me get out of here.
1: Well, all right. If that's the way you feel about it, it's all right with me. I'll stop the car. All right. Now, get out of here.
0: So long, you big bum. I never want to speak to you again.
1: Yeah, go ahead. That boy sure is a store here. Ain't no sense in trying to be nice to nobody. That's the way I figure this thing. What is this? What is this here?
2: All right, buddy, get your hands up there. Don't try anything funny.
1: Well, now, wait a minute, officer. You got the wrong man. I didn't have nothing to do with that jewelry store robbery.
2: Jewelry store? We cleared up that case this morning.
1: Well, then, you won't be needing me then, huh?
2: Oh, yes, we will. Those license plates identify you as the man who held up the United States Post Office last New Year's Day.
1: Oh, wait a minute!

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1: Yeah, well, I suppose I am kind of good looking.
0: Yeah, but what she meant was that they all agree about Rinso.
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0: 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Good night, folks.
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